0: Hour, we talked to the Central Hawke's Bay Mayor about the McCain's closure and the feasibility study into processing in the region. And we spin a yarn with my good mate, Craig Wiggy Wiggins, who Craig was just talking, producer Craig was just talking about. Wiggy, lean on a gate, talk to a mate and the mahi he's been doing. That man doesn't sit down, I'll tell you that for free. And yes, he is a good friend and he was making rude hand gestures at me through the webcam. You know, good friends. That's what they do. That's what they're there for, right?
1: Yeah, absolutely.
0: And we are into our on-farm legal series thanks to our friends at Tavendale and Partners. We sit down with Dairy Women's Network CEO Jules Benton and we talk all about monopoly and what's happening in the dairy sector at the moment. Now, first up on the show, Skim Shady, Splash Bandicoot and Skim Shadbolt. Those are just some of the competitors in the country's newest sport. What ripper names. I can't believe that. The debut Aotearoa Stone Skimming Championships have been held over the weekend at Lake Hawea. 130 people chased that title. They had three attempts to skim their best stone down the
2: designated
0: lane.
2: Gabe and Riley from
0: the Weekend Mish are joining us now. And over the weekend, the Aotearoa Stone Skimming Competition was held. Inaugural first one. How did that go, lads?
3: Oh, it was an unbelievable turnout from the Hawea community and afar. You know, we had competitors coming down from Wellington, I think maybe even Auckland, and some pretty talented athletes out there who had clearly been practicing, which is good to see.
0: But how did it run? I mean, how far did those winning skims go?
4: Yeah, well, there was some very impressive stuff. And there was one that athlete that stood out, old Abby McDonald. She threw a skim of 72 metres, which was seriously impressive. I think she smoked the competition by a fair few, I think.
3: Yeah, it was insane. So a female lead, and she was a very talented stone skimmer.
4: I think she actually had the biggest support crew as well.
0: Mm. 72 metres, I could never even dream of doing that. How far can you boys get your stones?
3: Well, I think Riley and I were sitting at 35 and 36 metres.
4: That would be Riley at 36 and Gabe at 35.
3: Yeah, that was a tough
4: claiming the win there.
0: Yeah, yeah, yeah. And it was for a great cause as well. Tell us about who you were fundraising for.
4: It was a fantastic cause. It was all fundraising for Melanoma New Zealand. It was just such a great day for them. And they were down there. They had a free spot check for everyone. And, yeah, it was just an awesome day and an awesome cause for Melanoma New Zealand.
0: I love that. A great cause and great job fundraising for them. So with the competition moving forward, it was the first one. So is this going to be a regular occurrence every year or are we going to go regionals into provincials? What's the limit there?
3: Well, I think it was seriously successful, so we're definitely looking at doing a rerun next year. The athletes, Abby and Jay Reeve and Abby McDonald are off to Scotland later on in this year to compete in the World Championships. And so then we'll have, you know, we've got our New Zealand champions crowned, so someone to be potentially knocked off the podium next year for when we ultimately hopefully run it again.
0: What made you want to do this?
3: Well, full credit goes out to Richie Lamming. Richie Lamming's the kind of brain box behind the operation and the man who put it all together and found, you know, all the avenues, all the amazing businesses that got involved and people and speakers and then found, obviously, Melanoma New Zealand, the right cause to put the engine behind this thing. So, yeah, it was Richie's kind of brainchild and he made it happen.
0: And you guys are big hunters too. How's the Weekend Mish going?
4: It's going great, you know. We've been slow for weather. I've been struggling with a few heart issues, but we're building back now, which is great. So, you know, leading into the tar run, the winter season. So we've got a couple of flying trips coming up in the next couple of weeks. We've been doing a lot of diving and fishing actually recently, which has been great. Weekend Mish is going fantastic. We're still out there ripping it and, exploring the countryside.
0: How's that pink mow stacker going, Riley?
4: Well, the pink mow got shaved off about a week

0: Flip it, no, it stayed neon for a good week, so I had to shave it off because I was going into shops and restaurants and everyone was sort of laughing at me, not with me, so I thought it was time to go.
1: I mean, it was pretty iconic. What's the payback going to be?
0: You see, I'm not too sure yet. I'm still concocting that idea. You know, there's a few different ones getting flown around in my brain, but it's got to be good and it's got to be embarrassing, I think, because he sure made it embarrassing for me.
1: Yeah, something that lasts a week. Surely.
0: Yeah, 100%.
1: Or maybe 100%. Even a bit longer. And how did the roar go for you guys? Did you get any good animals?
2: We were out a wee bit. I was kind of holding down the fort on the content side of things as Riley was trying to rest up with his heart. But we got out on a few really cool missions and plenty of animals floating around and got a few mates onto first deer, first stags. But, I mean, most importantly, we got to explore some new terrain and new areas, which was really cool.
1: Great job there, lads. Thank you so much for coming on the show, and I will wait and watch patiently for that revenge.
2: Yes. Oh, wonderful.
0: Perfect.
2: I wouldn't hold on to it too much.
0: No, it'll be soon. It'll be happening.
1: I can't wait for it. All right, thank you so much, lads. I really appreciate it, and great work.
2: Wonderful. No worries. Thank you. Cheers.
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0: Catch the box seat with Brecon Farms, Harness Racing's weekly deep dive with Matt Cross, Greg O'Connor, and Brittany Graham. 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
2: Kingman on the outside's gone to the front. 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Kingman beats Leap to Fame.
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0: On Friday, we had Hawke's Bay grower Hugh Ritchie from Drumpeel Farms on the show. Over half of his growing business has been impacted by the McCain's closure in Hastings. But options to keep a large-scale vegetable processing capacity in the region are being investigated. Central Hawke's Bay Mayor Will Foley joins us now. Thank you for coming on the show, Will. So the independent feasibility study is next. What can you tell us about that?
1: Yeah, so the growers came to us and said, we really want to explore options to save the industry and growing these veggies in Hawke's Bay. And so we've done a lot of work leading up to that point, but and there's, you know, there's various issues. McCain's made the decision they did, but nonetheless, with the growers keen to pursue something, we thought the best thing we can do to give them confidence is like a business case to understand, you know, will it work, and why did McCain's make the decision they did, and ensure that if the growers carry something on in form such as a co-op or a different operating model, you know, can it work? Because they're definitely keen to invest and get something up and running again. We've just got to give them that confidence.
0: And is that being backed by the government?
1: So we've had really good discussions across multiple parties, and there's an obvious concern for, you know, just food security and manufacturing in New Zealand. And so so we've had really good engagement and response from the government and the coalition and opposition parties. We're still waiting for some support around this stage, but we're very hopeful that, you know, they will support us, because it's really important. Even, you know, if it is a goer, then that's great. If it's not, we need to understand the reasons why not, because, you know, there's some real risk to food security going forward if it's not a goer.
0: Yeah, totally. It raises massive questions about food security in the country. What do you think is one of the main drivers for the McCain closure?
1: Yeah, I guess it's really hard to pinpoint one exact factor. There's a multiple range of issues that would have led to the decision. Certainly, energy security is one. And so we know that there's been some policy decisions in Wellington around gas and exploration. And then the reliability of that, plus the price, is impacting, you know, all gas users across New Zealand right now. Electricity prices, as we know, have doubled, sometimes triple on the wholesale market at times over the last few years. And then the diesel price is another form of energy that's really impacting businesses. And then just, you know, 3/4 of McCain's product in Hawke's Bay was exported. And so then you've got all those sort of freight and transport costs as well. So, yeah, a lot of things there. And then wider than that is things like water security impact.

0: and investment decisions from growers, and the kind of, you know, the desire to invest more capital and things is just, it's a real hard decision for them to make.
1: So, how do you think you can build manufacturing resilience in your region? Because there is a lot of processes and manufacturers around the bay.
0: Yeah, and so we've had a food production forum where we brought a lot of different manufacturers into the room, so not just those directly involved or impacted by the veggie production, but across the primary sector, and so they're all feeling the same impacts around this these issues like energy security and just sort of a lack of cross-party policy direction going forward from Wellington, and so they lack the confidence to invest because of that. And so we need to get in front of government, make sure they're aware of all these macro factors impacting these businesses, and particularly the lack of confidence. So there's one business in Hastings now relying on gas, but obviously, you know, seeing the lack of supply and the increase in cost, considering whether they spend

0: opportunity they need. And so, yeah, we just need to get Wellington across all these issues and just reset some policy to give these businesses confidence going forward.
1: Yeah, and there's quite a few organisations at the moment talking about a national food strategy. Do you think something like that would help?
0: Yeah, because, and I think this is the reason we've got really good national coverage, national support, and therefore getting the good engagement from government and cross-party support down in Wellington, because right now we're relying on ships to bring to arrive with diesel into the country, right? And so if this trend continues of what we've seen McCain's and Waddy's do in the last little while, is it going to be the same in 5 to 10 years' time? We're relying on ships to, you know, to deliver food, because that just doesn't make sense. And, you know, we've got wonderful soils, climate, water and growing conditions. And if we can't grow, you know, crops at a price that our consumers can afford and compete with overseas, then something's not right. And so that's what we have to address.
1: Yeah, absolutely. I agree with you there. Now, just quickly, let's talk about the Burnside Bridge. So that has raised a bit of a contentious issue for you, hasn't it? So the council estimates came in to repair the bridge at $9 million, but a private quote came in at less than half of that, at $2.5 million. So you have been lobbying for processes and policy to change within NZTA. Tell us a bit about that.
0: Yeah, so this is another campaign where we're probably not as advanced as the McCain's one, but the bridge got damaged during one of the heavy rain events around Cyclone Gabriel, and the council, so I've only been on council since last October, but before then they'd done all the work and got the estimates, and it's a single lane bridge, but the like for like one came at around $9.6 million, single lane bridge, 120 metres long. And NZTA, they won't approve any funding or co-funding for us to rebuild that, because there's around an 8-minute detour that people can take. The community obviously want to preserve that bridge, and so a local farmer rang up a bridge company, and the smaller quote, unfortunately, it was just over the phone, and there was no one came to assess the site and do a proper analysis, so it wasn't overly accurate. But nonetheless, I think what the story highlights is that the current policy settings and the standards and what NZTA sort of make us conform to means that our infrastructure is just way too expensive for our communities to afford. And so I'm of the firm belief that we can change those policy settings in the process to bring that price right down. Because our council's got 169 bridges. So if it's not this one, it'll be the next one and the next one that our communities can't afford. And then soon we're just going to lose all the service, and people are going to have to travel a lot further just to get to and from town. So it's the current system isn't sustainable. And it's not just us with bridges. Like, I know Southland District Council has 1,200 bridges. NZTA, you know, and all the councils across New Zealand, this is a massive issue. Because all our infrastructure is coming up for renewals. All these bridges are around 80 to 100 years old, a lot of them. So it's just a significant issue sort of coming at us. And we've got to solve it. Otherwise, yeah, as I said, it's not sustainable.
1: Yeah, massive cost for ratepayers to 169 bridges. Imagine having to fix all of those. You'd go broke, wouldn't you?
0: Exactly. And that's just the bridges, not the rest of the roads, not all our other infrastructure. Like, we've got all these community assets, and the Minister Bishop's raised the issue nationally around the Auckland City Rail Link, and banging on about the same issues. So I know we'll get good support for this, and we'll certainly, you know, advocate for change to make it more sustainable. Otherwise, you know, I fear for the renewal or the inability to renew all these assets, and we're just going to be a lot worse off.
1: And it'll hurt ratepayers in the pocket too. All right, thank you so much for your time on the show today, Central Hawke's Bay Mayor Will Foley. I really appreciate your time.
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8: In your Rural Roundup news for today, Meridian Energy has secured consent for a major 120-megawatt solar farm near Palmerston North, capable of powering around 30,000 homes. The 120-megawatt solar farm in Bunnythorpe would be alongside an already consented battery energy storage system. The solar farm would have about 250,000 solar panels, and Meridian said it could produce up to 225 gigawatt hours of electricity per year, enough to power around 30,000 average homes. Solar energy is playing an increasingly important part of New Zealand's electricity generation, and we're excited to bring this to Manawatū, Meridian's General Manager of Development, Guy Waipara, said. Meridian said the Manawatū project would create more than 100 local construction jobs and up to $50 million of local spending throughout construction. Also in your news today, agronomist James Blair will compete against six other regional winners in Horticulture New Zealand's National Young Grower of the Year. Matamata agronomist James Blair has won the 2026 Pukekohe Young Grower Regional title. Blair pitched his skills against six contestants to take the title on Friday. He also won the Best Speech and Best Theory categories. He will now go on to compete against six other regional winners in Horticulture New Zealand's National Young Grower of the Year competition in Cromwell on August 27th to 28th. I enjoy that it is always busy with a good mixture of admin and practicality, he said. Agronomy is my absolute passion, so I want to stay in that field and work in improvements in technology and efficiency. And in your weather today, the short forecast for Northland, cloudy periods and a few showers, especially in the east, where some may be heavy. Auckland, Coromandel Peninsula, Bay of Plenty and Taupo, mainly fine. A few showers about the northern parts of

0: morning and Gisborne in the afternoon, gradually becoming fine south of Napier tomorrow. And the South Island, mainly fine with morning frosts, areas of cloud or fog, mainly about the coast and inland valleys, morning and night, but persisting all day in central Otago, a few showers developing around Fiordland tomorrow afternoon. And that is your Rural Roundup news and weather for today.
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0: So we've had a busy weekend. There was lots of racing on.
1: Yeah, thanks, Petey. Nice to talk to you, and congratulations on your new job. I think somebody paid you some money to say that I was a great man. I'm still trying to find that part of me, but I'm trying. But, yeah, lots of races the last couple of days. Friday night was at Addington, pink shirt day for bullying. So, yeah, I donned on that as well. And then Rangiora yesterday, a bit of a marathon at Rangiora. But, yeah, and today I had to get up really early and drop my daughter back to Timaru to Craighead and have meetings down there. So you've got me half cock, Speedy. That's all there is to it. I'm a bit tired.
0: A busy man, and I actually would appreciate $100 for that even greater man plug, because, you know, it doesn't come for free with me. But a bit of a sad time in your life as well, Wiggy. You lost a good mate recently, Reno.
1: Oh, yeah, the paint horse I used to commentate all the rodeos on. Yeah, it's one of those things. We'd been looking at him for a while, and he was getting older and older, and he is very few front teeth. But we were looking after him. He was in good shape. But unfortunately, he had a bit of a paddock accident with a fence, and most fences are pretty good around here. But he decided to put his foot through one, and I looked at his back leg, and I looked at his lifespan, and I went, I'm sorry, mate, and put him down. And really hard. And you know, I've just done a video, a heap of videos with the Gun Licensing Authority about the necessity for guns to be on farm versus the issues around mental health and licensing and stuff like that. And it really came home to me when I was doing those videos. You know, on farm, we definitely have to have that tool of and the ability to euthanize something that means a lot to us in the moment, because that can really put a mental health spin on things if you can't deal with what you need to deal with. But, yeah, those videos will be coming out shortly, and they talk all about the stigma around mental health and gun licensing. But, yeah, we think we've made some inroads on that, so that's pretty cool.
0: Yeah, it's a massive question, isn't it, mental health and gun licensing? And you do a lot of work in the mental health space as well. This week you're heading to Auckland for some assist training. Can you tell us about that?
1: Yeah, so that's basically intervention training through the Mates in Construction program. So we, you know, Lean on the Gate has brought the Mates in Construction model across to rural New Zealand, put some red bands on it. It's going really, really well. And there's the three levels of training. There's a community awareness training, which we do with the businesses that we've got on board, and we set the tone, set the kaupapa or the culture in that business, and about mental health and wellbeing, and how you can check in on your partners and your colleagues and your clients and whānau and stuff like that. And then we take them up to the next level, which is Safe Talk Volunteer, which is the person within the business or persons that have the ability to reach out and facilitate and find help, right through to the Applied Suicide Intervention Skills training that I'm doing next week, which is basically all about stepping into those spots when you really need to get involved. So, and that's a 2-day course, and somebody in my space that's dealing with a lot of that, a lot of those issues and people reaching out for help, you know, it's a good training to have in your back pocket.
0: It is a good training, but it must be tough on you to have these conversations consistently. How do you cope with that pressure and that mental stress for yourself?
1: You have to actually realise that the situations that we get in are actually a privilege rather than a pressure. For somebody to reach out for help in their darkest hour, or for somebody to even enable somebody to get help, that's a privilege. That's being a good human. And, you know, for me, you know, some of those conversations are a bit tough, and I unpack them. I'm lucky to have Slade McFarlane and a few others around me that we can bounce off and defrag off. And you know, the harness racing clerking's good for me. I can spend a day on my horse out in the sun, or sometimes out in the rain, just rethinking and rescheduling and rebooting. But I think for me, if I treat this as the privilege that it is to be working in this space, rather than the pressure that it can bring, that's the mindset that I take into it and seem to be able to handle it at this stage.
0: You're a good man, Wiggy. It takes a strong man to be having these conversations with people, and you're doing a good thing. So well done there, and keep on keeping on. Keep on fighting the good fight. That's the one that we should say, isn't it? Now, Lean on a Gate also received a cash injection from the government recently to train rural professionals working with farmers. Tell us about that kaupapa.
1: Yeah, well, that's pretty much the community awareness training and stuff we've just been talking about. But for a long time now, the rural service industries have told me that they need training. They are seeing clients and colleagues that are under distress and mental unwellness and just worried about a lot of things. And sometimes the stock agent, the agronomist, the vet, the tractor service person is the only person driving up that drive.

0: for a week or two in the back blocks of rural New Zealand, or even in the front box, to be fair. And so, you know, they're the ones that have a trusted relationship with their clients, and they're also the ones that the clients will say, hey, I'm not trucking too well. And if you're a young mechanic or vet or agronomist, stock agent, and you have that front-forward conversation come at you, what do you do about it? Where do you go? And that's why we've done what we've done with the Mates in Construction model, and it works really well. And that's been a big part of the focus that I've had since I saw you last at the Rural Games, is basically getting businesses to sign up, partner up with us, and get the case management and the 0800 number support on top of the training as well. So, yeah, it's been good. Once again, it's a privilege to be able to try and bring this across to make rural New Zealand happy with it. But the funding, I must give this caveat, the funding is only matched funding. So if rural New Zealand businesses don't get behind this, we don't get the funding. So it's dollar for dollar, basically.
1: Right. Well, there you have it, rural New Zealand businesses. That's a good campaign to get behind. Lean on a gate, talk to a mate. And Wiggy does a lot of talking, as you can hear. So he's a good man to lead that one. And final question for you, Wiggy. Moving day is coming up soon. What's some tools that you can give to our dairy farmers across the country?
0: Our biggest thing is make sure the process is all done as good as you can, so that before you actually have to get there, make sure your kids are registered in school, you've got all that stuff going on. Make sure bus runs and that are available. Don't just take it for read that you're going to be able to put your kids in a school and have a bus run. Do all the things that are behind the scenes, like the shifting of the stock and everything else, and the feed wagons and all the machinery takes priority, but it's those little things behind the scenes that will knock you around, and so, or if not you, the family environment. So and also control what you can control, but breathe through it as well. One of those life-changing journeys can really set you off on a tailspin if you're not just dealing with it as you can. So, yeah, try and get as much sorted out before the 1st of June. And if you haven't got it all sorted out, it will sort itself out. So just as I said, control what you can control. Look forward to the new opportunities, and hopefully lean on those that are around you the most, and find out who your neighbours are too, because I want to know a bit about you as well.
1: Go lean on their gate, right?
0: 100%.
1: Awesome. Thank you so much for your time today, Wiggy. You have a wonderful week, and we'll talk to you again soon.

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0: 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We sit down with Dairy Women's Network CEO Jules Benton. But before we get into it, thanks to Tavendale and Partners, we've got our hot little hands on eight of the DWN Monopoly NZ Dairy Farming Edition boards. Head to our Facebook page for your chance to win. All you have to do is tag a mate in the comments, or it could be your board game arch nemesis. Whoever it is, tag them in the comments and you're in the draw to win one of eight of the Dairy Monopoly boards. The more people you tag, the more chances you have to win. You've got until midnight next Monday the 25th, so get tagging and let those family feuds begin. Now, Jules, thank you so much for joining us. Some of these dairy boards have sold out.
1: Hi, Erin. Yes, they have actually. So Farm Source DC, so the distribution centre, they have distributed all the boards now. So basically what's in Farm Source stores are the final boards. So we only produced 3,000 boards and they've now all been distributed. And some of the partners who were involved have also, you know, they've got some boards, so they might be giveaways and things like that and incentives, but basically

0: That is really exciting. And obviously it's a hot game to have at the moment, isn't it? So tell us about what does it take to engineer a game like this that is so specific to New Zealand?
1: That's a really good question. It took Erin 22 months. So I saw a post on LinkedIn. So typically they're done with the Chamber of Commerce, as you will have seen those throughout New Zealand. You know, Queenstown did one, Northland did one. So they're really around those regional focus. So when I saw this link on this post on LinkedIn, I thought, what if we could create one for dairy farming? And after a couple of phone calls, basically started having conversations with the agent for Hasbro, who has which is Winning Moves in Australia, so under license to Hasbro in the US, and went through an approval process. They only approve around 40% of those who apply, and we were really fortunate to be approved. And one of the reasons was no one had ever done anything like this within the sort of Hasbro world. So I think they were kind of intrigued as well.
0: Yeah.
1: And then it basically started working through swapping out the traditional Monopoly game into more of a dairy New Zealand traditional dairy game. So Monopoly game.
0: That is incredible. 22 months and the first and only of its kind. A long time in creation.
1: Every detail has to be signed off. And there was only one thing that they pushed back on. One of the cards said diarrhea, which is not a term that we would use within farming. So we were really happy to switch that out to scours.
0: Yeah. But
1: essentially, yeah, we had to work to those really strict guidelines and criteria.
0: I love that. Some calf scours. Now, you've had a massive few weeks on the calendar. The Dairy Women's Conference has just been, and the announcement of Dairy Woman of the Year is Hene Ho Temutemu. You've got a calf rearing expo coming up and the People Expo as well. Tell us about those.
1: Calf Rearing Expo has become a real favourite of Dairy Women's Network, and this year we're switching it up a gear again. We really love it when our partners collaborate together to deliver learning out to our members, because it means that you bring subject matter experts into the room at once. So farmers are not then faced with going to different events. They can come to one event and hear subject matter experts. So this year we're really fortunate to have our mate Seals Winslow again fronting up, the amazing Simon, who is an absolute outstanding speaker. We've also got NZ AgBiz, a recent new partner of Dairy Women's Network, and so they're part of the Fonterra Farm Source Whānau, so they've come on board as a partner. And we also have another new partner as well that will be there in support, and that is AgriHealth, so from that sort of vet perspective. And it wouldn't be complete with Dairy NZ coming in and sharing their knowledge as well. So we've got four key dairy industry players in the room delivering Calf Rearing Expos this year. So four events throughout New Zealand. Everything's loaded up on our website. So it's a one-stop shop if you're raising calves. If you're new to calf rearing, it's for you. If you're, you know, experienced calf rearer, it's for you. It's also for rural professionals to gain knowledge as well.
0: Heading into the next couple of months is a hugely busy time in the dairy calendar. There's also been some really strong payouts recently, including the

paid down where that's applicable. We're also hearing about investment on farms, so maybe those effluent ponds, or it might be getting more technology on farms, so it might be investing in, you know, like cow manager or halter. It could be an upgrade to the dairy shed. It could be an upgrade to farm accommodation, which is always, you know, making sure that our people

0: Al, what is your message to dairy farmers?
1: Moving Day is a time for celebration, but it's also a time of change. So time for the farm, but also the employees. So it's how we, if you're moving farms, well done you. If it's your first time farm investment, well done you as well. If you've got new team members coming on board, think about how you welcome them, not only to your farm, but to your community. So we still see a lot of those welcome in dinners, those local dinners, little things. Hey, maybe you want to put a Monopoly board in your new employees' farm accommodation. Or I did hear someone say that they do hampers up for the new employees coming on within their farm. So they do a nice hamper up, and she was going to include a Monopoly board. I think it's a time of celebration and excitement, but it does, it comes, obviously, it's change, right? And everyone adapts to change differently. So just thinking about the people involved, and I think it's around communities getting in behind those who are new to your community and welcoming them. And we're great about doing that within that rural community, isn't it? So really strong, still strong for us.
0: And get involved with the local Dairy Women's Network as well.

0: for that, Jules. I really appreciate your time on the show today. Now, make sure you head on over to our Facebook page for your chance to win one of the NZ Dairy Farming Edition Monopoly boards. All you have to do is tag a mate in the comments. It could be a mate, it could be a family member you are keen to beat, it could be your board game arch nemesis. Whoever it is, we have 8 of those boards to give away. Pretty exciting considering they're sold out in some places. So if you missed out, this is your chance to be in the draw to win. 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
0: That is our show for the day. Thank you to our wonderful guests, as usual, Gabe Ross and Riley Meeson from the Weekend Mish, to talk about the country's newest sport, the Aotearoa Stone Skimming Championships. Craig, how far do you think you could skim a stone?
2: I think I'm okay. I think I'm an okay skimmer. My dad taught me pretty early how to skim a stone. You've got to have that little slight lean back, get the nice flat surf. It's all about the stone, though, isn't it? And it's very hard to find a very good flat surface stone, but heavy enough with the right weight. There's a lot of science into this, and I'm sure the people who were there at the Nationals were all about it.
0: A lot of science and a lot of physics.
2: You just want the number, right? Let's say I'm like Gabe and Riley, maybe around 30 meters.
0: Yeah,
2: definitely not 72. That's quite mind-boggling.
0: That is massive, isn't it? I could just, I mean, what an incredible woman. She must have a good arm on her. Who else did we have on the show today? We had Central Hawke's Bay Mayor Will Foley. Thank you to Will. Craig Wiggy Wiggins, Leaning on Gates and Talking to Mates. Thank you to Wiggy as well. And the lovely Jules Benton, CEO of the Dairy Women's Network. So thank you to the lovely Jules as well. And thank you to you, producer Craig, for putting everything together today and doing the Lord's work.
2: Well, you know, what can you do on a Monday morning other than the Lord's work? Yeah. I'm hoping I'm not getting sick. I'm feeling a little tickle in my throat.
0: Me too, actually. I don't know. There was a couple of interviews yesterday where I was like, oh, something's going to happen. Anyway, we'll be back on Wednesday and hopefully that tickle will be gone. Don't forget to follow the Rural Roundup on Facebook for your chance to win one of 8 limited edition Dairy Monopoly boards. All you have to do is find the post and comment on it, tag someone in the comments, and you are in the draw. Thanks for listening in. Happy Monday. Take it easy till Wednesday. Job done.

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0: choice, Jacob. Solid, solid. Especially as I take this next text message and understand the sort of rollercoaster I had as an individual. Welcome to the show. If you're tuning in for the first time today, I'm Daniel. Jacob is here. We are reunited as One Nation on Sport Nation. 8833, send your messages in. Poking me in the ribs, the most enjoyable. Feel free to offer your pearls of wisdom on any topic from this past weekend. Josh on the West Coast always likes playing with his food, doesn't he? Afternoon, Daniel. What hurt more, your Broncos getting spanked or Auckland FC serving the Adelaide crowd? Jacob's got a big beaming smile on his face here.
1: It's a great question, Josh.
0: That's not a good question. Well, Josh, I have been paying attention to the Broncos in recent weeks. I was prepared for the worst. 30 points, though. At least we're consistent. I think we're conceding 37 points per game over the last three games. So, temper excitement, Warriors fans. The Bronx are bad at the moment. Yeah, so I was kind of prepared for that. I must admit, I was not prepared for Auckland FC to go there and win in that fashion. 3-0. There'd been nothing between these two sides over the last four or five games. I thought Adelaide, based on being at home in front of that fan base, would be most likely to win. I tipped that on Studs Up. But yeah, I can sit here and say that pained me a lot more, Josh. But I could also sit here and acknowledge when you see something really good, and that was excellent. And as I said at the top, the footballing gods then rewarded Auckland with Newcastle falling over at home in the other semi. Five penalties, so there you have it. Thank you, I think, Josh, for that message. Keep your thoughts coming through on 8833. That is our text line. Coming up this hour, we will look at Auckland FC and the Wellington Phoenix women. We're going to be joined by David Choate, former White, long-time football commentator, and a former football fern and Sky Sport commentator, Priscilla Duncan. Priscilla will look at the women's final specifically. David, look at Auckland's run and the scenario as far as the EPL is concerned. That is still ahead of us this hour. We'll start that about 20 past, I would assume, because right now we've got to get to the presser. It's 2 minutes after one.
2: The presser.
0: No opening statement this week. No opening
1: statement. You just said dodging that part of the segment?
0: Yeah, I'm hurting a bit.
1: Fair enough. You know, that

0: Broncos stat, you're not the only team in the league to be conceded 30 points on average per game. You know, every bloody team, like, if you're going to lose, you're going to lose big in the NRL at the moment.
1: Yeah.
2: Yeah. Yeah, it is a little bit ugly as far as lopsided scorelines are measured. Can we just call it New Zealand round? Like, seriously.
0: Might as well be.
2: The Kiwi fans. Can we get a magic round over here? We deserve it.
0: Yeah, I mean, it's locked in, I think, until 2032, I think, Andrew Abdo said yesterday afternoon. And, you know, an expanded competition, expanded round as well
2: there,
0: next year.
2: It does go great there.
0: It's perfect, you know, except for the rain when that falls and the Suncorp turf, you know, just tears itself apart from all the games. Don't begrudge that, obviously. But another game coming next year, a game on Thursday, as well as the two on Friday, three on Saturday, and three on Sunday. And the Wednesday State of O, but that's somewhere else next year. But on the league theme, and we've had a few calls talking about Luke Metcalf and Andrew Webster post-match, so I thought I'd play the clip where he talks about the half situation.
3: Next week,
0: what's going on here? Three things are playing at once.
3: Contract, and he hasn't trained. He hasn't done one.
4: He's available for the rest of the year. Just got to tidy up his contract, and he hasn't trained. He hasn't done one rep of footy because of the bye, and because this whole contract negotiation for the last probably 2 weeks. So we need to get him back doing reps because we don't want to throw him back in and then he gets an injury. But he'd be eligible for selection as soon as he's fit and ready to go and done football. Like he's been running, he's fit, but he hasn't done any football drills at all. So,
5: his contract, why isn't he contracted to you guys?
4: It's bad for footy to have people out there training in harm's way. So, and when they're going through so much emotion and stuff, you don't want to have them doing football drills and putting them away in front of collisions and stuff. As soon as it's all sorted and done, we know how he's important. Because if he wasn't important to us, we'd ask him to leave now, and we don't want him to. We want him to stay. We want him this year. Prior to today, he knows that, and he wants to stay. He wants to be part of this so for the rest of the year. So he becomes important, to answer your question. But we've got Tamati Martin. We've got Luke Hansen played really well today. We've got Jack Cleary. We've got a host of players can do a really good job.
0: What'd you make of that?
2: It's a really good job. It's a really good job of the coach protecting the player.
0: I think so, too.
2: Really good job. Okay. Listening to that, no one's in the squad should train this week. No one who's not going to play should train, because they might all get injured.
0: No, I won't.
2: Because Metcalf's showing us the contract today doesn't mean anything. No, I'm not in the squad. I'm not doing rugby league activities just in case I'm required. I've got my next contract to think about. Doesn't it come across a bit like that?
0: I see what you're getting at, but I think he's just...
2: It's a soap opera, mate.
0: I prefer the Home and Away theme song, personally.
2: Of course you would. You'd be team guy without.
0: I think Webby's... You know, he's protecting his player, as you said. Like,
2: oh, of course he is.
0: You know,
2: he's saying all the right things.
0: It's all fair enough, I think. It makes sense in my head, anyway. Like, there's an off-field drama going on. Why would he play in a contact sport when his head's not fully in it? Makes sense to me. And
2: because someone can get injured, Jacob, and you might be required the next week.
0: Well, he pointed out the hard step, so he might not play next week, but the week after he might play.
2: Okay. They've got to play him, right?
0: Yeah,
2: Jacob, you're the hardened Warriors fan here. Come on, mate. Who's going to give you a better chance to win a title?
0: Yeah, well, it's Luke Metcalf probably. But
2: yeah,
0: I mean, can you imagine a world where Tamati Martin just plays his socks off and you know, you can't not pick him?
2: Yeah, I hope so.
0: That's could happen. We're in the realms of possibility here. So
2: just shows what a good position this club is in.
0: Exactly right. Exactly right. From one player who doesn't have his head, you know, screwed on in Metcalf to maybe another in Bodie Barrett, here's Vern Cotter post-match, post that heavy loss.

0: probably, you know, he wasn't in probably as he would consider his best form tonight, and wasn't on his own, but you know, that's something that's a conversation that needs to be had with him. Yeah,
1: that's a peculiar answer to the question, how do you judge form of first 5'8", essentially? You'll have to ask the player. Well, you are the coach who selects the players, don't you think?
2: Yeah, well, from one coach that's protecting his player to another that's maybe thrown him under the bus a bit, it is an odd answer, I think.
1: It's an odd answer. Yeah.
2: Yeah.
1: Didn't have a great game. No one had a great game.
2: No, well, everyone in the yellow jersey seemed to have a great game, but no one in the Blues jersey did.
1: Are you turning into a Canes fan?
2: I might be. That would be great. I really enjoyed watching it from the Canes perspective.
1: Do you enjoy ultimate disappointment?
2: Maybe.
1: Like wild titillation over the course of a long period of time and then nothing to show for it at the end? Because we are the team for you, mate. We are the team for you.
2: Oh, gosh. Yeah, I'm not an Arsenal fan.
1: But come on down, buddy. No, we play enterprising sport. Enterprising sport, not like Arsenal.
2: Yeah, they're VAR Arsenal these days. But on that round ball theme, post the Friday night semi-final second leg, Adelaide against Auckland FC. Adelaide's one of their star players, Craig Goodwin, was asked post-match. He's a great player, superb player, earned, you know, mega bucks in playing football. You know, that just shows his talent. He maybe a bit of sour grapes from Craig Goodwin here, talking about the physicality of Auckland FC and maybe the referee should have stamped down on it earlier.
3: Yeah, look, at the end of the day, they've won the game and they deserve to win the game. I don't like to talk about decisions and things like that, but it was very clear from the start that they should have had four yellow cards inside 5-6 minutes. The shirt pulling in transition and those things, I think, was a poor start in decisions from the referee, which gave them the edge into, you know, imposing their physicality on the game. I think, you know, especially things like that, if it's cracked down on from the start, you know, the first 2 minutes, they did two that were blatant yellow cards, should have been booked. Pineacre should have been sent off inside 10 minutes. But other than that, you know, they're decisions that are going to go your way. I can sit here and say it sounds salty because we lost the game. At end of the day, they won the game. They deserve to win the game. They were better than us on the night. But I think that first 10 minutes, the decisions from the referee allows them to impose themselves on the game.
1: Can you just play that opening sentence again? I just love that.
3: Yeah, look, at the end of the day, they've won the game and they deserve to win the game. I don't like to talk about decisions and things like that.
1: Now stop it. I don't like to talk about decisions, but I'm going to go on a monologue about said decisions. Yeah. I'm sure Auckland FC fans, Craig, could return serve with, do you remember the last game played at that venue when there were lots of fouls and only one team got carded? And hint, it wasn't your team. Yeah, it's classic. I think the football. Best team won. Classic football.
2: It is.
1: Absolutely.
2: Yeah.
1: And, you know, Auckland FC have history. Whining about refs. Every club has history whining about refs, right?
2: Yeah.
1: Football.
2: Exactly.
1: But no one cares about how we treat officials in that sport.
2: No. I do feel for the officials. But, I mean, he gave a card to Sakai. Pineker, he has an argument there, but, you know, it happens every game pretty much.
1: Do you think it should have been a red?

0: There's a little bit of contact. The VAR sort of sits on the fence and goes with the on-field decision. Fair to say that the player in question made the most of that.
1: He does.
0: But the best team won. Craig Goodwin was right. The best team won. I don't think there's any doubt about that.
1: Yeah. And then, you know, best team won probably on the day at this one as well.
0: And
1: well,
0: no, before you ask, I'm not supporting Auckland. Why would I?
1: I was supporting Wellington in this game, fortunately going down 3-1 to Melbourne City in the A-League Women's Grand Final. Here's their captain talking about next season's hopes.
2: I think we can grow so much from that performance. It's just a building block this year, and I think next year we're just going to be even better. I mean, yeah, Bev's an amazing coach. You've seen what she's done for the team this year, and I think you can only expect more next season. A lot of the girls are staying, so I think there'll be a lot of similar style of play, but we'll be building on it for sure.
0: 2 year deal, I think Bev Pressman got. Do you think? I think I said prior to the season, I'd be surprised if she got to season two because she's that darn good. She might be scooped up, but all the work, everything you hear sounds like the band is getting back together, which is great. They'll lament that opening half. They were second best, clearly, by a long way. Defensively, not up to it. A poor showing. A lot of fight, though. Asai could have easily just rolled over after that third goal goes in straight after the start of the second half, straight at the beginning of the second half, rather. Heck of a strike, but again, they were sitting off, weren't they, and allowed that player to strike and sort of boss the second half from there on in. But you're 3-0 down, right? City's managing a game at that stage, so well done to Melbourne City, by extension. I can say 115 charges, asterisks, something like that. I'm not sure how that works, but I'm going
1: it
0: with
1: does.
0: It.
1: It goes
0: thank
1: down
0: you, Jacob.
1: Down the chain.
0: Yeah. We will take a short break. We'll look at Auckland FC. David Choate, long-time football commentator, former All White, to join the show.
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5: The A-League Grand Final will be held in Auckland after Auckland FC.

0: Wait for Newcastle Jets to fluff their lines, and as a result, Auckland will host the grand final against Sydney FC. Great result for them to discuss. We'll talk about the women's final a little bit later with Priscilla Duncan, former football fern and Sky Sport commentator. But David Choate joins us. Welcome back, Choatey. You well?
1: Oh, very well, Daniel. Looking forward to an A-League final. Looking forward to all the football on show, actually. It's wall-to-wall at the moment.
0: Did you expect anything like that from Auckland?
1: No, I saw that as a real sort of turnaround in form. Their form line was sort of dipping. They tailed off at the back end of the season, had sort of lost their mojo a little bit, but gee, they regained it on Friday night. They flew back into contention, just too strong for an Adelaide side that were well beaten on the night, and three ends up playing five in the A-League, and that's a bit rare. Usually the winner comes out of the top two, but now it'll be three or five who play off to take the big prize.
0: Why were they so good and successful against Adelaide? We've just played a clip of Craig Goodwin. I have a good whinge about the refereeing, or that lack thereof, as we sort of hinted Auckland were allowed to bully them.
1: Well, they were allowed to bully them, but that's Auckland, isn't it? Auckland are a side been bullied most in the A-League. In fact, I thought if they went up against the Jets, who are a young side, which I thought was the way it was going to go, I thought they'd bully them as well. So whether it's legal or illegal, I think it's legal, most of it. They're just a big physical side. Steve Gorrick has got a team that can go out there and play the physical game and beat most in the A-League at it.
0: Yeah, well, Adelaide just didn't front, did they? They had all gone their way in front of their home fans. Side unbeaten, I think, in 10 games. If you don't front, Auckland has been in a bit of a malaise, but they've got too much quality.
1: Yeah, they are. They're too good in terms of their playing roster. As I mentioned, they're a big physical side. And if Adelaide have to start whinging about the ref, I think they're clutching at straws, really. They have to front up more physically than that. And that's one of the things about the A-League at the moment. Some of the teams are lightweight. They do look lighter, almost under-23 style football. Well, Auckland FC play the men's game, and they play it pretty well.
0: And that's not a backhanded compliment. It's understanding who you're up against and finding ways to progress, and they've done that.
1: Yeah, look, by no means is it a backhanded compliment. It is a compliment to Steve Corrigan because he's built a side around a little bit of old school football, and there's nothing wrong with that. He is a guy who's pragmatic. He's won the title before, both as a player and a coach. He knows what it takes to win. He's a winner, and that is a compliment.
0: They're up against Sydney FC. It seemed to me a couple of months ago they were in a battle to just make the playoffs. They've changed their coach, changed their fortunes. At times they were, I would say, the most boring team in the league, but similar, they're timing a run perfectly, aren't they not?
1: Yeah, they are. They're a side that, of all of the top six, they're the most miserly in defence. They conceded the least goals of the top six. So they're a little bit, as you say, it could be deemed boring, but they've probably based themselves around a solid defensive unit, 25 goals against in 26 games. So you'd have to say that they're tight at the back. So they'll produce a side that will be resilient, and they'll have to be because they'll take on an Auckland side at home who will go in as favourites, and there's nothing wrong with that, but I think they'll wear the favourite tags well.
0: Yeah, and you got the oddity of Kisnorbo, the Sydney coach, up against Steve Corica. Is that the third time they've met in a grand final?

was it 5 or 6? I can't recall, actually, but there was about that, and were unbeaten under Cusnorbo. So he sort of continued, I suppose, what Talay started with a side that is, you know, this, what's a word, dour, a bit hard to watch at times. But I just think they'll produce a side that will, first and foremost, go out to keep it nil for as long as they

0: so often the case in finals, it becomes a little bit of a match of chess, who's going to fold first. But an early goal makes a final for mine because it changes the dynamic. But you wouldn't be surprised if this one went long and late to see the winner, even extra time.
1: All right, heading to the English Premier League, all set up for an exciting group of games next weekend, also some really important ones tomorrow and Wednesday. I'd just like to talk about Mohamed Salah. David, and his comments on Twitter during the over this past weekend after Liverpool were thumped by Aston Villa 4-2. Some of the lines he's tweeted, "I have witnessed this club going from doubters to believers, from believers to champions." That is basically stolen from Jurgen Klopp and his opening press conference all those years ago when Salah was not there. He's also added in and he wants Liverpool to go back to being a heavy metal attacking team that opponents fear. Heavy metal football again associated with Jurgen Klopp. Wow, this is not the most dignified of exits. He is burning it all down, isn't he?
0: Yeah, yes. Well, remember, I don't know, it must have been with sort of 7 or 8 games to go in the season or even longer, there was talk of a real breakdown between him and management. He got in the press and suggested a few things that Arnie Slot didn't like. So he's no fan of Slots. He won't be invited to the Mo Salah farewell party, the private version anyway, by the sounds of things. He's no fan of Slot, and he made it very clear in that comment

0: how Chelsea were robbed, as no doubt you'll tell me.
1: No, well, look, to be honest, I'm a diehard Chelsea fan, but they've been a hard watch this season, and more so a hard read when you talk about what's going on off the park at Chelsea. I gave them no show going in. Their performance was better than that. We will moan about potential penalty shouts, but again, if you've got to look to the referee to win you a match, I don't think you're playing the right game. So City go on and win it because they've got probably too much class, and the goal was a good one. Chelsea, as you say, I think there might have been the odd Liverpool fan that thought Slot might go, and he would have been a welcome addition to their coaching ranks by some. But, yeah, it'll be interesting to see a four-year deal. He's got the biggest problem, though, in managing up, because the ownership model at Chelsea, I think, is probably the biggest problem they've got. No shortage of money to buy the next big thing, but the next big thing doesn't seem to be around the corner, so I think he's got to rebuild and probably win over the management or the executive room, because they seem to have been running things for the last little while.
0: I'll get you out on this one. Arsenal win the league?
1: Oh, yeah. I've actually been banging on about them for a few weeks now. I think they've just they got out to a long enough lead. City have faltered, and they'll take it out, I'm pretty sure. It'd be a choke of mammoth performance if they were to fall over now. So the Arsenal fans, of which I know a few, they can start, getting ready for a victory parade, and they will bang on about it for a while. But hopefully we get through the summer with the World Cup distracting us from all those Arsenal fans.
0: Yeah, and the relegation barometer, your son Adam, massive West Ham fan, has he consigned himself to Championship football?
1: Well, I spoke to him last night and he's pretty resigned, particularly as they play Spurs go to Chelsea on Tuesday. And to quote-unquote, I won't use the language, he said, us bums will go and lose to Spurs, because that's what Chelsea will do, make the FA Cup final and then lose to Spurs. So highly likely, wouldn't be a surprise, although Spurs hardly ever get a result at Chelsea. But remember, this is a Chelsea side that can lose to anyone these days.
0: Thanks, Ralphie. Great to chat, Dave. Appreciate your time.
1: Always happy to talk the round ball. See you, Snake.
0: Indeed. David Choke, 28 minutes after 1 o'clock.
2: Sport Nation.
0: Well, it was not to be for the Wellington Phoenix women, who have gone down to a mighty Melbourne City side by 3-1 in the final of the Ninja A-League. Nonetheless, a trailblazing season. The first New Zealand side, both men and women, to make it through to the showpiece of Australian football. Cilla Duncan is a long-time former football fern and part of the Sky Sport commentary team who called that final for all of New Zealand. Cilla, thanks so much. Real shame. Deflating way to end an otherwise fabulous year for the Phoenix.
3: Thanks. Yeah, no, it was a little disappointing. They couldn't get up and go all the way. But what a historic campaign. You know, Bev Priestman coming in and making such a difference in her first season in charge. Their fifth season overall, Wellington Phoenix, and first time in the finals, first time in the grand final. So much to be, proud of over the course of the season.
0: There was so much wrapped around her returning to football, right? I thought she very much had served her time. A year out of the game is a long time. We knew she brought so much pedigree, but has this gone better than expected?
3: Yeah, I mean, it's one of those great redemption stories, right? And I like that she's sort of come full circle, and I go way back with Bev in terms of, her being involved with John Herdman way back when I was involved with the Football Ferns. And so she did a lot of coaching back in New Zealand in her younger years. And, of course, her wife, Emma Humphreys, I've played with as well. So kind of nice for them to be home, get that job at Wellington. And I think also for the club to really back her. And she probably put in some convincing words about what she could achieve, and they really, got in behind her to get the recruitment right. They faced a lot of injuries in those, first few weeks. Incredible when you think back on it, Alyssa Winham, Samba, Tessel Mihag, who would have, I'm sure, lit up this league as well. So, and then they kind of, got in there and recruited well, and just, I think, with her plan management, her experience, of course she's got that gold medal with Canada. She said that the experience of, Dronegate, it kind of actually, gave her perspective on life and has made her a better coach. So, I just think it's an incredible what she's achieved. You've got Mackenzie Barry as well and captain of the side talking really highly of what she brought into the environment. I think professional standards, and just giving, instilling confidence in players as well. I think if you look at some

0: Someone like Grace Jarley, you know, technically such a gifted player. Sometimes she, you know, in her past was in and out of the Ferns squad and sometimes lacked that confidence, but she just had a fantastic season as well. And I think quite a lot of that is down to Bev Priestman just, you know, doing something right to get these players playing at their best.
1: When I've looked at Melbourne City over the years, really well-run organisation, I've always looked on with a little of envy of Hannah Wilkinson charging around, being their leading goal scorer of all time when she called time. That's now been eclipsed, sadly. We'll get to her in just a moment who's done that, but Rebecca Stott, too, who's won a title. Do you think now for our premier women's footballers, returning to coming to the Wellington Phoenix is legit, when they might have been looking a little bit down at their nose in previous years? Is that unfair?
0: Oh, yeah. I mean, I think it takes time for any club to really establish themselves. I mean, you know, and look at, you know, Wellington Phoenix, the men's, you know, sort of 19 seasons in and still, you know, haven't made a grand final.
1: Still counting.
0: But, you know, so five seasons to do it, I think is not a bad effort. And,
1: yeah.
0: You know, I hadn't even mentioned CJ Bott and, you know, she has come back here and had an amazing career overseas. But her and Vic Essen, the players that in their younger years, you know, they had to go looking overseas, right? So they spent many years over in the European leagues and you know, to become the best players they could be. But to have them, and I know that they're in the latter stages of their career, but to come in and then to actually be able to play at a club in your hometown for CJ Bott and be able to get through to a grand final and hopefully, if you know, having a baby soon, but hopefully she can kind of come back in there. And as you say, I think what's exciting, and having played football and not really had those pathways when I was younger, to look
1: yes.
0: at a Pia Vlok as well, you know, last year playing national, you know, Northern League, and to come in at 17 and then be able to just hit the ground running in a professional league where she can get noticed, hopefully she sticks around too, but, you know, and then go from there as a kind of springboard, I just think
1: yeah.
0: is so exciting for women's football.
1: Yeah, I'm being greedy. I'm already looking ahead to next year and having another run around, and if you could bolster it with the best New Zealand players. Because you know Bev Priestman and her contacts book as far as the overseas element, which is so important in any A-League squad. It's obvious. She's had to go deep into it with all those injuries, as you neatly articulated. I have to talk about the game itself, or ask about the game. From my vantage point, a cut above in that first half, City, weren't they?
0: Yeah, they're just a really professional outfit, aren't they? Well coached.

0: 3 years running, and they had that heartbreak that probably spurred them on a little bit. You know, 2 years ago, I think they lost to Sydney in the final, and then last year they got upset by Central Coast Mariners in the semi-final with a red card and all sorts. So they just, I think it was, they felt like it was their year. They were at home, and they're just clinical. And that first half, and unfortunately, just, you know, blew Wellington Phoenix off the park. Really, it's good that, you know, the team came back and rallied and got back into it. But yeah, Melbourne City just showing their class, and of course they're in the AFC kind of you know, Champions League as well, so they were off to South Korea the next morning and just, you know, had that kind of big time football is where they're at as a club.
1: And they've got big time players and none bigger. Holly McNamara, superb. I know Vic Essendon probably would like to have the first goal back, and I'm sure people will look at the goalkeeping. I just love the aggressiveness of the quick turn. Okay, you're standing off me, I'm going to shoot here, and hits it at such a pace that you can catch an off foot goalkeeper.
0: Yeah, and I think there was a bit of talk leading into the game that she had scored with the Matildas, but she hadn't scored for Melbourne City for a number of games. I think it was back in February. And like a striker to just come along and go, yep, grand final, I'm here for this. And as you say, just kind of have that confidence to shoot from well outside the box on that angle, just kind of shows her class as well. She was up for it. And the second goal was nicely taken as well, just clinical.
1: Oh, yeah. Yeah, and she's so pacey, and if you're caught flat-footed high up the pitch like they were, she will make you pay. Even the third goal, it's a brilliant hit, but players standing off, right? I think that's one regret the Phoenix will have. What will they have when you look at the entirety of the game?
0: Yeah, I mean, I think Bev Priestman talked about it post-match, that they were just a little bit off defensively, you know, and that has to be said. And I think Melbourne City came in with a really clear plan. I mean, Phoenix play with that back three, and they've been so consistent, and hats off to them. Like, every match they've played, you know, Barry, Vandermeer and Walker, I mean, you know, just, you can't sort of fault them for across the season. But I guess, unfortunately, just on the day when it was a grand final, and it's not just them, it's a whole, you know, defensive unit, but there was just a little bit of that standing off players, and you just cannot afford to with the, you know, likes of McKenna and McNamara who can shoot from those areas. So yeah, I mean, it's a little disappointing. I guess, you know, for a grand final, they had to be everyone absolutely at their best, and they probably needed Melbourne City to have a little bit of an off day too, and that was, you know, a bit too much to ask in the end.
1: Well, Scylla, you and I both have been taken on a great ride. It's been really enjoyable. I don't know about you, I can't wait for the next season. Thanks for your time.
0: Thanks so much, Daniel. Yep, no, look forward to next season, absolutely.
1: Scylla Duncan joining us at the, that's a look at both the men's and women's A-Leagues. One off to a grand final, one grand final done. Michael Holdsworth of Wellington writes, what are your thoughts of what happened to the women? It was hard watching. Well, hopefully Scylla has articulated things neatly. To second best on the night, right? I know they didn't wave the white flag and look quite good at times, but when it's 3-0 down early in the second half, the other team's sort of just managing the game. But I'm sure they'll be a very competitive side next season. Someone does write Auckland FC definitely bullied them, and the ref failed to make the calls. So that guy was right. I think he mentions, it's hinting at David Choate there. Based on what I saw, enabled them to win, I reckon. Yeah, physicality, you're allowed to be physical in football. You are. You know, you are. But it wasn't just that. That last counter-attacking goal was so good. It is so good. Ticket sales 4 o'clock, I think, to the general public. Members can get tickets now, but the general public for 4 o'clock for the grand final on Saturday night. 23 away from 2, back with the latest odds out of the TAB.
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0: 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You can bet live on, for example, NBA playoffs action, where the Cleveland Cavaliers and the Detroit Pistons are currently playing. And would you believe, Jacob, the Cavs lead by, carry the one divided by the circumference, 23 points. It's a hiding. The Cavs, $1.02. The Pistons, $12. There's still time. It's only in the third quarter, but as we like to say, bet responsibly. Baseball, NHL, it's all live at the moment at the TAB. Let's get to some odds down the road. How about the NRL? Did we see the most lopsided odds line of the season, if not any season, last weekend? Jacob, were the Dragons up against the Panthers? What were the Dragons paying? Over $11? Something absurd. There's not going to be anything like that. The Dragons have narrowed in this week to $3.90, Jacob. $3.90, taking on your beloved New Zealand Warriors, who are paying $1.26. On the banana skin scale, Jacob, where does this one stand? Is it banana skinny?
1: Yeah, it's a slippery skin. Don't get your mind
0: out
1: of the gutter.
0: It's not that,
1: is
0: it?
1: I mean, look, anything can happen. We were kind of trying to build up this Panthers-Dragon.

0: Dragons game that we saw yesterday afternoon or week last week. Yeah, I mean,
1: if they lose, is it banana skinny or is it balloon has burst?
0: Ooh.
1: If they lose.
0: I feel like we'll get a lot of callers on Monday if they do lose, saying the bubbles burst. But in reality, it wouldn't have. Because it will only be, what, 8-3 then? So,
1: yeah,
0: not really.
1: For the record, I do not want the Warriors to lose. I'm all in on middle July, the Dragons finally winning a game of rugby league. The round all kicks off in 3 days' time with a tight one. It is the Raiders at home, $2. Outsiders to the Dolphins, $1.82. You can't call it. The Canterbury Bulldogs against the Melbourne Storm, $1.90. I'm baffled on this one. The Bulldogs are puppies. The Storm are no longer a crisis club. Are they back? Jacob, are they back?
0: They're back in a big way, I think. We'll see over Origin. That's the real test. But Lusardi at their right edge has been a massive in. And the way that Munster's played and so has Hughes the last couple of weeks. And Grant, this whole spine, you know, bar far longer. Maybe he's gone off a little bit. But, yeah, they're back, baby.
1: To the A-League Men's Grand Final, 10 past 8 Saturday evening. Auckland FC favourites, $1.58. Sydney, $2.35. Sorry, I'm just ate some food. Just got something that got caught in my throat. Sorry, Jacob. It was poor. Should have turned the mic off. Over, under 2.5 goals. Definitely go the under. Under 2.5 goals. $2. $2.
0: God, I hope it doesn't go to penalties.
1: $1.73 for over. What was that?
0: I hope it doesn't go to penalties. I don't think my heart can take it.
1: Death strikes. Oh, mate. Part of me really wants you to have to go through that.
0: You're a cruel, cruel man.
1: Yeah, I'm a dick. Absolutely. Absolutely.
0: Oh, boy.
1: But I think they do rightly start favourites. No doubt about that. Elsewhere, two really important Premier League games in the next sort of 24, 48 hours. You've got tomorrow morning, Arsenal paying $1.10 to beat Burnley at $17, Burnley. $17 in a two-horse race. The draws at 9.50.
0: You thought the Dragons were bad, Ken.
1: Yeah, exactly. You could take one of those double chances, take Burnley or the draw, and that's still $6.50. Surely not. They would be the biggest bottlers of all time if they bottled that against Burnley.
0: Can you imagine, though? That would be great scenes.
1: Yeah. Manchester City are paying $1.80 to beat Bournemouth, $3.80. That's Wednesday morning. Title could be decided then. The draw's at $4. Just saying. And last but certainly not least, let's get into Super Rugby this coming weekend. Crusaders v Chiefs. Big house. Big crowd. And the big new house down in Christchurch is what I'm trying to say. Crusaders outsiders, though, Mikey. Mikey and boys. Oh, that's an affront to your character. $2.15. The Chiefs are $1.67 favourites there. The Waratahs, who out of nowhere thump the Drillers last week. The Waratahs! Outsiders to beat the Brumbies. Really important game, that one, for them. $2.35. Brumbies $1.57. And Canes Highlanders. Highlanders, not a good weekend that past weekend. Caleb Tungatau, big shout-out to him. Absolutely gutted for him. Absolutely gutted for him to pick up a significant Achilles injury in garbage time after his team's essentially been eliminated. The Highlanders have to pick themselves up. Visit the Canes, who are paying $1.06 to $8.50.

0: Maybe after this break, something of the sort.
1: Let's do it now.
2: Yeah, just a quick couple now. On that Caleb Tangitao injury, my heart goes out to him like yours does. But I think that New Zealand rugby should throw the checkbook at Fihi Fanganofo now that he's gone down with an injury. I mean, who are they going to play on the right wing? Not too sure. So might as well throw the checkbook at Fihi, trying to convince
0: him. I've been saying it for a while. That guy must have regrets signing when he did. His stock is through the roof. Absolutely through the roof. And there were some stories last week suggesting NZR haven't given up that fight.
2: Yeah,
0: watch that one with interest.
2: I'm keen to see what that comes to. Going back to the league stuff, like New South Wales Blues named their Origin squad for Origin 1. No Jackson Ford, the biggest out of all
0: time.
2: What's
0: the man supposed to do, Jacob?
2: I have no clue. I have no clue. What the hell are they doing picking, flipping... You know, the likes of Adam Fanua Blake hasn't had the greatest year of all time. Mitch Barnett's just coming back from another injury that he's had. And, you know, an ACL, obviously. Victor Radley. How has he got selected? And Jacob Saifidi.
0: They had to get someone who now fits the criteria. Narrative.
2: Yes, no,
0: for
2: true.
0: The narrative.
2: Well, yeah, they've gone for two, yeah. You're right. And then even Wade Egan not being out. I think he has a shout as well for not getting selected. Like, yeah, I don't know.
0: So Nathan Cleary leads the Dally M. Did he make it?
2: He made it, yeah.
0: He made it, okay. Person second on that with 31 points and the Dally M didn't make it.
2: Mm. It's bloody ridiculous.
0: Yeah.
2: It's bloody ridiculous.
0: We see you, Jackson.
2: Yeah, we see you.
0: We see you.
2: We support you, mate. We're here for you. And then the massive blowout scorelines in the NRL. It's bad for the product and it needs to change. After this weekend's Magic Round, I normally watch pretty much all the games every weekend and it's getting kind of hard to watch all 80 minutes. They're all on in the background these days. And that's all I'll say on that one. We better hit a break, Daniel.
0: That was our review of New Zealand Round, as I'm now calling it, in the NRL. How good were our fans? 10 away from 2, back after the break.
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7: Yes, indeed. Keep your texts coming in on 8833. Here's one. Jacob, you can help me answer. Do we really think Metcalf is that much better than TMM and / or Hansen? Question mark. I can say categorically yes to one of those names because one of those names has played one game in the NRL. We're going completely off gut as far as he might end up a fabulous player, but do I think he's that much better than TMM? I think he's a better chance at seven, I would argue. Anyway, the message goes on.

0: He's had a run of decent games last year, but these weren't controlling half-type performances. These were based on line breaks to get us out of jail, which are always memorable. We now have a better balanced back line than last year and much more solid platform up front. I'm not sure we need a Metcalf, especially after showing where his loyalties lie. A cog like TMM or Hanson will do us just fine. What say you, Jacob?
1: Metcalf's the game breaker out of those options. So, look, the points differential between this year and last, immensely better this year. You know, and that's probably to the detriment of Metcalf being an organising half, and perhaps we do need that type, but Metcalf is a better player overall.
0: Yeah, I tend to agree. Keep your messages rolling in, though. 8833, do appreciate it. One kick at a time. We review the sporting weekend through commentary after this.
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0: We've hit 2 o'clock on a Monday, last hour of the show ahead featuring, well, our Monday mop-up panel who will assemble. Tom Bartlett, Alex Chapman, to weave our way through a number of topics as we always do about 2:15, as we put a bow on the weekend and the show. Shortly, we'll get to One Kick at a Time as we relive the weekend through commentary. We'll find out also from Millsy and Guy what they've got planned after 3 o'clock. And we do hope more of your messages. 8833. Get them in. Travis has asked, what about the reply Cotter gave for JP? Did he get the email? Is that an inside joke that I'm missing? I think I'm missing something there.
1: I'm trying my best to rack my brain. I assume he means Vern Cotter.
0: Yeah, he does mean Cotter. Is that something to do with... Do I vaguely remember the Sky Sports team talking about an email being sent? Anyway, fill me in. It was a particular... I thought a very odd answer to that relatively straightforward question of... How is player X's form after your team has just been walloped? I would have gone, oh, not great, but no one was. Not, oh, that's a question better for the player. Kind of makes a bigger story out of it, doesn't it, Jacob?
1: Yeah, definitely. He's blowing a bit of gasoline onto the fire, perhaps.
0: No, he's more blowing on the flame, isn't he? Yeah. We can't compare him to Mo Salah.
1: Oh, definitely not.
0: Because, mate, that guy's, he's taking, he got the flamethrower out. Greg asks, hi Metcalf, or he points out rather than asks, hi, Metcalf has not played and apparently not doing reps at the moment, so not match fit, needs to run in reserve grade for a couple of weeks. Well, he'll love that as an aside. The question is, do the team now want him given his current attitude? The cynic thinks one win is all it will take for people to start forgetting. Runner, what have you done for me lately? Like, if I was to tell you Bev Priestman is the next Football Ferns coach, no one would blink an eye. Right? No one. Despite her being caught cheating against New Zealand and Olympic Games and banned from the sport for a year. Yeah. And last in this little segment, I bet responsibly on Saturday after hearing a tip. Double of Warner Dern's first, second, third try scorer, Hurricanes 13 plus, paying $26. Woohoo, topped up the account, should have put more on responsibly, of course. And via Twitter, here's one, 3-2-1, Warner Dern's repeating the charge down try he got against the ABs in 2022, the Wars winning bracket, smashing end bracket in Brisbane against the away team Broncos, glad you got that in, and SVG having a great week going from 24th to 1st, and a week later spinning out and still getting points. Thank you very much. All right, time to review the weekend One Kick at a Time through commentary.

0: chicken. And we kick things off Friday night. Super Rugby. Last chance alone, though, for the Highlanders, wasn't it? As unlikely as it seemed that they could make the playoffs, the ball had to start off with 5 points against the Chiefs. Nuh-uh. They were 30 points off the pace, 42-12. Here's a Chiefs try for your team.
1: Tuckett lays it back inside of the 22, the Chiefs. Xavier Rose finds some space. Cuts through Xavier Rose. And the Chiefs have four in Hamilton.
0: Saturday, the Waratahs beat the Drua 50-35 in Fiji. Jacob, did we get them to pee in cups after? Like, that is so unexpected. It's the same Waratahs that we've watched over the last 5-6 weeks. As I say, Super Rugby has been sneaky, hard to predict this season. What wasn't hard to predict is the team single-handedly making Super Rugby great again. We're going to absolutely thrash the Blues at Eden Park, right, Jacob? How many tries can you get in for me today? Go on, I surely two. Give me two.
2: Back to Bowden Barrett. Oh, kick's been charged by Warner Dearns. If he picks it up, he'll score, and he does. Finianga-Nofo sends the pass away. Fingertip take from Yossi. Kicks into the corner. Finianga-Nofo scores. Equals the season record of 16 tries in Super Rugby.
0: Went back out of the hands. It's forward, eh?
3: Oh, it looks forward. Meter.
0: It just looks forward. Right? And I must admit, I think the Canes have got away with about three in the last two or three rounds. But hey, you know, single-handedly saving the game. He matches the all-time record in Super Rugby season. The last one to get that level, Jacob, hit that many tries in a season?
3: Oh, I know Joe Roth did it.
0: Yeah, who was second?
3: Oof, I should know because I watched the game. They put the list up, but I can't remember the name, sorry.
0: Ben Lamb. What happened to the Canes that year?
3: They won.
0: They lost a final.
3: Oh, that's right.
0: Didn't they?
3: 2015.
0: No, I'm confused.
3: 2015 or 2016.
0: Yeah, it was one of those two. Gee, he was in great form. Absolute great form. The Force beat the Reds 19-14. To Rugby League, the women's state of origin. New South Wales beat Queensland 14-10 and win the series by 2-0. In the NRL, the Sharks beat the Bulldogs. The Dolphins beat the Rabbitohs. Saturday saw the Seagulls, greatest side ever coached. I'm just now elevating them to the greatest team. Beat the Tigers 46-18. Gee, are the Tigers now a crisis club? Are they grabbing the crisis club baton off the Storm?
3: I think so, yeah. They might be.
0: Yeah.
3: They're nearing it. Injuries are the story of the Tigers, though.
0: Oh, excuses. Cowboys, 18-12 winners over the Roosters. The Storm, no longer a crisis club. They've won two in a row. They're coming back, baby. 34-8. Oh, that's right. They're playing the Eels, where everyone gets a try when you play the Eels. You get a try. You have a try. They don't like tackling. Rick, can you go and teach them how to tackle, mate? On Sunday, the Knights beat the Titans 36-12. But let's hear it. My Broncos slapped by the schoolyard bully, the Warriors.
1: Egan to Marlon. Martin floats it over the top. And what is a bestia gives us a DWZ special.
0: How good. How good. Did I read somewhere someone calling for him to make State of Origin?
3: Yeah, right. He's New South Wales eligible, came through the Penrith system.
0: Was he hard done by? That was Brad Walter. Was it Brad Walter?
3: Yeah, on Twitter. Yeah, you're right. I read it too.
0: Brad, great league brain. And the Panthers scraped past powerhouse the Dragons by 28 points to 6. To football we turn Friday evening. Did anyone see this coming? I did not. Soak it up. The third and final goal for Auckland FC against Adelaide's just brilliant.
1: And into wide open spaces is Jesse Randall with Rogerson hearing up on the back post. Is this the moment? Rogerson with an exclamation point on an away performance.

0: Saturday night, it was the A-League Women's Grand Final. Four goals in it. First goal, refused to play. Second goal, put a line through that one, not playing that one. Third one, probably the best of the bunch. Let's not play that one. Give me a consolation. Give me a consolation goal, Jacob.
1: Meinenberg slings it back in. And this is clawed off the line. And they have a lifeline. Michaela Woods pounces on the mistake.
0: Yes, it wasn't the Phoenix's evening. Well done, Melbourne City 3-1 winners in the A-League Grand Final. Sydney FC then went on and eliminated Newcastle in the men's second semi-final via penalties, allowing Auckland to host the Grand Final this Saturday. Tickets go on sale to the general public at 4 o'clock. To cricket, the White Ferns Tour of England, just our second win over England in our last 12 one-day internationals for our White Ferns. Perfect timing, because it means Susie Bates goes out a winner in one-day international cricket.
2: For the 184th and final time now, Susie Bates walks off as an ODI cricketer. What an outstanding player in this format she has been.
0: Zeros. 184 matches, nearly 6,000 runs, 1,300s, all records for the White Ferns in one-day international cricket. Wishing her all the best for that final chapter, defending a world title in the T20 game. The FA Cup final was on. All of us missed it. It wasn't on TV. Jacob, were your team cheated? Was there a penalty? Do you want to play? Should have been a penalty? Should have been?
3: Nah, let's skip over that one.
0: Yeah, we'll skip over that game. Sorry, Man City fans. We're not giving you any joy. And let's finish off, shall we? The PGA Championship. What a wild ride this has been over the last 4 days. Every man and his dog in with a chance, it seemed, to win the thing. But then how many of you had Aaron Rye shooting 31 on the back nine to win with a score of 9 under, including draining this putt on the 17th?
4: As we go to 17, live, 70 feet. It's going to ride the crest of the hill.
0: That is a monster. Jacob, I'd like you to run a stopwatch over it from the moment it leaves the putter and drops in. And I do wonder if it goes longer than Ronda Rousey's fight. Let's call it a segue.
5: Oh, immediately Rousey takes Carano down, but Carano looking for the guillotine. And Rousey pops her head out in full mount, ground and pound. Rousey looking for the arm, and already the arm, it's over. Mamma mia, it is just incredible. The most devastating finish in MMA history. And Ronda Rousey just took another arm hostage. And just like that, it's over.
0: Another arm hostage. 17 seconds.
3: I love
0: Mamma Mia. That's his calling card, isn't it?
3: Yeah, definitely.
0: Mamma Mia. But taking another arm hostage, that's excellent. Brilliant stuff. Always entertaining, one kick at a time through commentary. We'll reflect on some of those topics, maybe more. We'll do it after the break. The Monday mop-up with Tom Bartlett and Alex Chapman after this.
6: 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A lower plateau is what we're above. If you diss us, we won't even think of.
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12: Time to mop up the sporting weekend. We do that with two great sporting minds who spent about 20 minutes with us powering over all the headlines from this past weekend and any rabbit hole. I'm willing to take them down. Alex Chapman's in the mothership in Auckland. Hello, friend. Good to see you. I can see you. There you are right there.
13: Hey, brother. How are you?
12: Hey, good. Good weekend.
13: Fantastic weekend. Plenty of sport.
12: Oh, yeah.
13: I went to the Blues Hurricanes on Saturday night.
12: Oh, you needed to watch greatness. That's understandable.
13: Oh, look, I think what the Blues do off the field is certainly improving. Can't be the same set on the field, though, unfortunately.
12: No, I might start with that. Tommy Bartlett's our other hello friend.
7: Oh, good afternoon, Daniel. I'm glad you've kicked things off with Hurricanes Channel.
12: Yes.
7: That's amazing.
12: Yes,
7: amazing.
12: I knew you were here.
13: You'd hate to lose it from here, Bartlett.
12: I knew Chapman had been there.
13: You'd hate to lose it from here, Bartlett. We've had this conversation before, Tom.
12: No, Tommy, you know what's going to happen. I told you on a drive to Tauranga during cricket season. They'll finish top and lose a home semi-final. just get to grips with it, mate. You'll be a far better person.

0: But I don't know what the headline is. The Canes are really good in this competition, and the Blues have all of a sudden got really bad over the last fortnight, Tom.
1: Yeah, it's an interesting one. I think at the moment, without just completely removing my black and yellow patch for one moment, clearly that Hurricanes team is in the top two in this competition, and I think one and two are quite some distance ahead of everybody else. It doesn't mean that one or two will win it, but the Blues, I don't know what's going on there, McCarty. There's something happening with them. They just don't look anything like a team that should be in the top three or four, and I think that I get the impression, looking at Vern Cotter's face after some of these performances, that he tends to agree. So, they weren't their best in the weekend, and the Hurricanes are an experienced team now. They've got a pretty good pack and some guys who can score some tries. So they were well good enough after about 20 minutes to get the job done at Eden Park on Saturday, and that was a bit disappointing from a contest perspective. But I do think the Hurricanes are a good team this year, and, yeah, it doesn't guarantee them the title, but it certainly puts them in a position where they're going to have a swing at it, that's for sure.
0: You were there, Chappie. What did you see?
2: I saw a lot of queues for food trucks, which ran out of food before half-time, disappointingly, which I will be passing on to Carl Budge at some stage.
0: It was a big sigh, though, which makes me very happy.
2: Look, I've worked with the pair of you collectively for over a dozen years now, and I reckon every year I've said to you, hate to lose it from here. I saw a very dominant, impressive, and to be honest, I hate to say it, as an Aucklander, the Hurricanes are really enjoyable to watch. They play fun footy, they play at pace, they play dynamic. It's, in a way, I think, similar to what we might see under Mike Blair as the attack coach with the All Blacks, in terms of organised chaos, kicking with intent, and using those exciting, expressive players to break games open. But then the other side of it, the Blues are just, they are third on the table. They are not the third best team in this competition at the moment. They are poor, if you were to go based on recent form.
0: Yeah, the last couple of weeks is really unsettling. Beauden Barrett's come in for a fair bit of attention. Tom, Alex, you guys have been to a lot of press conferences and you've asked questions like, how do you rate X player's form? They're pretty easy to answer. Tom, did you hear Vern Cotter? That is a question for Beauden Barrett. Before kind of answering. Yeah. Very odd, I thought.

0: that's not an answer at all, is it? Well, it is an answer. It says more than he's prepared to say, which was not great, clearly. Not an endorsement. I mean, Beauden Barrett's been around a long time, played a lot of footy. He won't be happy with that performance. I don't think he'll be happy with his form, generally speaking. But, you know, the old adage of, you know, form is temporary and class is permanent, I think still runs true with someone like Beauden Barrett. I wouldn't be writing him off quite that quickly, but the coach was not happy. Not happy with the direction that Barrett was providing for that team in the weekend. But I don't think it's fair to blame the Blues' problems at the feet of one player. That's for sure. I felt they've got lots of issues there. He's not the only one. That is for sure.
1: Yeah, that's why I would have thought the coach would have answered he wasn't very good, but no one was very good. Full stop. End of answer. Right, Chappie?
2: Well, the Blues' best player this year has been probably Anton Segner.
1: Yeah, mate, he is a good footy player.
2: Mate, he is a really good footy player. Yeah. But it's kind of like, where's everyone else? Like, Caleb Clark would probably be the starting wing for the All Blacks. Apart from that, who for the Blues has actually been above middling to average this season? There aren't many. It's probably just those two, to be honest. And yeah, there's the rub of the green with the refs and all that sort of thing, but you can't point your finger at that when... I was there with a mate of mine who is a Hurricanes fan, and even by the 60th minute, he was like, when do you want to go? Because it was just... it was a contest. And Tom knows this Hurricanes fan. He's as one-eyed Hurricanes as Bartlett is. And the fact that even he was bored was just like, you guys suck. It just... It's not enjoyable, unfortunately, for the Blues. At the moment, they are the third most enjoyable team to go to in the city.
1: Yeah. That's an interesting point. All right. Heart goes out to Caleb Tangata. It's hard enough to watch the Highlanders' season evaporate, but then in garbage time for him to blow his Achilles. He was a guy, Tom, I was so excited to see what he could do in international footy. Now we'll have to wait. He'll have to wait. Probably a year, at least, if ever.
0: Yeah, it's heartbreaking, isn't it? Heartbreaking from a... and you could tell, I think the reaction, he had diagnosed himself, hadn't he? As soon as he hit the deck, he knew what he'd done. He knew it was something to do with the Achilles. He knew it was bad. He threw the hand into the turf, and you could feel that for him. So yeah, really disappointing, because there was no question in my mind that he was going to be in the squad. He was probably going to get a shot, I suspect, in those July test matches. The tour of Africa would have given him a chance to run against the Stormers, if not the Springboks. Yeah, really disappointing. And talk about the Highlanders as they sort of head towards the exit door to have to carry Caleb Tangata out as well. That's not great for them and not great for him. So hopefully, he can get to work on that recovery, spend the rest of the year getting himself fit again, and then we'll see him back in time for some super next year, and hopefully we'll get a look at him before the World Cup.
1: Alex, magic round. It should be called New Zealand's round. It's Kiwi round. The Kiwi fans kicking goals everywhere.
2: Yeah, and selling $500,000 worth of merch across 5 days. Yeah, is it the best viewing product, though? Like, is it an actual magical product at the moment? Because you can't tell me that the NRL is sitting there going, that was a success for the on-field product.
1: Yeah, too many lopsided games you're hinting at, right?
2: Mate, 18.5 points was the average margin for the weekend. And the one game
1: that
2: was...
1: I would have taken that as a Broncos fan, mate. That's a good day out.
2: And the one game that was close wasn't even that captivating, was it? It's not a really exhilarating game, Roosters Cowboys. So, great for the Warriors, but it almost diminishes when a team does score a try because of how quick it is, how many tries there now is. The set restart rule, and I know that Millsy Guy and Lash is a massive on this as well, but the constant ringing of the bell, and it's almost like when you're playing footy in the field at school and you notice that the guy who was roughly at mark was offside, and if you take it really seriously in lunchtime footy you go, oh, you're offside six again. It just happens that quickly that it's not really an enjoyable or as enjoyable of a product anymore. They almost should have gone the other extremity of it and gone, all right, we're going to ping you straight away. If you mess up in the ruck, we're going to ping you straight away. Do it two times in a row, you're in the bin. And that way you're controlling it way more. Because at the moment, guys get to 60, 65 minutes into a game. There was a couple of cutaways on the coverage yesterday when Dallin Martinez, Lesniak, and I think it was Mitch Barnett were cut to, and they were both blowing as if they'd just run constant laps around the field as opposed to playing footy. And they weren't the ones having to do all the defending. Never mind how the Broncos felt having to defend. So.

0: It's just...
1: Oh, can we defend?
0: It's not fun.
1: Are we allowed? Are the Broncos allowed to tackle?
0: Trying to defend.
1: Oh, I thought they would have been banned from tackling based on what I've seen over the last 3 weeks.
0: It's just,
1: anyway,
0: not,
1: it's
0: just not an enjoyable
1: nice
0: product, is it?
1: Yeah, I get it. The Warriors obviously smashed the Broncos. They lose Tanner Boyd. I'll tell you what, though. It helps with the melodrama and the soap opera. Doesn't it? Doesn't it, newsmen? It just, this just fans the fuel of the Metcalf melodrama, right, Tom?
2: Oh, yeah.
1: I mean, you know, people telling me today that Hanson with one NRL game is a better bet than Metcalf to lead them to the promised land from here on in. Hey, we've all been burned by Metcalf, but he's still the best option, isn't he? Tom, go.
2: 100%. Although, Tamati Martin might have a little word to Andrew Webster on the plane back to Auckland this afternoon, if that's when they're coming back, because he might just say, hey, look, I get it. I get that... that I wasn't your first choice in this particular situation, but I did a pretty good job of guarding the team around. So, Tamati Martin will probably have to have a word to just remind everyone that he's still there, because the assumption is, of course, that Metcalf will come back into that team. But, hey, just to go back on the point that Chappie was just making before, Daniel, I can't let this one go. Because I think I've been watching the Warriors, like everybody, since 1995. And I've never had so much fun watching them, because they are just piling the points on people. It doesn't seem to matter who turns up in front of them at the moment.
0: I agree with you there, Tom.
2: The try scoring is awesome. I'm loving it. I get the competition element.
0: Yeah.
2: But I suppose for so long, I'm sort of conflicted here about whether I want them to keep piling on the points for competitive nature.
0: Yeah, that's fair.
2: Or do I want to just keep them piling them on? Because at a point, you're going to have to beat Penrith to get to the promised land here. Mm-hmm. And Penrith score points. That's the way they've won all their titles. They are a point scoring machine, and we need to get into the mood of scoring 30, 40 points a game if we're going to get close to them in a knockout game in September.
1: Yeah, I think Chappie makes a valid point about the six again rule and how confusing it can be for fans because it moves so quickly. But I will say this, if that is the most contentious law interpretation in your game, I think your game's in a pretty decent spot.
0: Yeah,
1: compared to others.
0: Would love that.
1: Without mentioning names of any other sports, I think you get what I'm laying down there, fellas. Anyway, Jackson Ford, are we outraged? Are we outraged on his behalf, Chappie?
0: Yeah, you'd think a bloke that got another 2 points yesterday in the Dally M medal and a second on the ladder behind... the best player in the game is probably in contention. But then again, the bloke who's sitting third at the moment didn't make it in either, and Dylan Edwards. So the reasoning of Laurie Daly saying we want someone that can play on the edge a bit more, well, Jackson Ford used to play on the edge. In fact, he's only started playing through the middle in the last couple of years. That's a bit all over the place. It's probably a reflection of where New South Wales are at the moment as an origin squad, more than anything. Like, why is Mitch Barnett, who we know what a fantastic player he is, but has just come back from a horrific injury and then got another injury recently, so he's only had a couple of games back really to find his feet, is then struck back into it. I don't know if that's for the betterment of anyone, let alone the player, to be doing that. Good that Kurt Catewell gets another shot at Origin. He is a continuous and constant workhorse.
1: Yeah.
0: For the Warriors, I don't know what else Jackson Ford has to do, but as a Warriors fan, I'm not disappointed, because it means that he gets to keep playing for the Warriors and keep this momentum going at a time when they probably need someone like that with whoever they end up playing at halfback. And going back to that point before, it has to be Luke Metcalf. And I think the large majority of the outrage over all of this has been from the fans. Whenever you've heard Andrew Webster, and I've spoken to a couple of people off the record in the club over the last few days, everyone just keeps saying the same thing. This is the business of footy. It just happens. And the real outrage of, you're a traitor, what have you done to us after all we did to you and for you with Luke Metcalf, it seems largely from the fans as opposed for the club. If Andrew Webster's happy to have Luke Metcalf in that team, if the players are happy to have Luke Metcalf running the cutter for this team, get him back in the team.
1: Interesting.
2: And
1: football.
2: Webby, we trust.
0: Look, yes.
1: Yeah. Tom, answer this correctly. You're a Wellingtonian. Was that the worst A-League weekend ever to be a Wellingtonian?
2: it was a tough watch. Although, having said that, you're not going to like this, McCarty. I have, as you know, I have three young daughters, and they are all resplendent in their Auckland FC shirts.
1: Born in Auckland, though, right? I will allow that.
2: They were hopping around like the Easter Bunny had arrived. So

0: I'm okay with that. So, but yes, not the Phoenix Woman. I do want to. That's an amazing turnaround for the Phoenix Woman. Yeah. I thought that was. I knew that was going to be a tough ask for them to go and win against Melbourne City, and as it turned out. But what a turnaround and what a platform they've got there to build on. Going forward, particularly with some of the players they've got in that squad. So, yes, not great from a Wellington football perspective, but Phoenix Women, massive ups to you guys in Auckland. Well, you know, they're there, McCarty. You've got to tip your hat, don't you? Tip your ear to it. It's a tough one for us to have to swallow, but I'm going to swallow it because I think...
1: No, I'm going to swallow it, man. I'm going to spit it right up and be sick about it. Allowed to be sick. About it. Let me say. Chappy, yes. Susie Bates. It's important to acknowledge the end of this chapter of an extraordinary sporting career. 184 one-day internationals for New Zealand. And she's such a team first type player. She'll be rapt they actually beat England again in one-day cricket. Those haven't happened all that often.
2: Captains of the 184, captained them in almost 80. I think it was, first woman to play 350 international matches, 25,000 career runs, the White Ferns all leading run scorer in one-day cricket, and as you say, all those personal accolades, she'll just be happy that they won. And that with all of that, the tough path that they've had against England, in England in particular, over the last 10 to 15 years, those wins are few and far between for this White Fern side. And at the moment, they just need to be consistently having performance. Yeah, it was rain affected, but the fact that Matty Green got player of the series, for example, shows that once Susie leaves the setup, we know that Devine's going to hang things up. Tahuhu with the ball, it's really comforting, I think, for White Ferns fans to know that the team is in a really good place because of people like Susie Bates, because they have gone that extra mile, not just for themselves, not just for the team itself and the overall performance of the team, but for their teammates as well, so that they can walk away knowing that, yeah, we know what a freak Mealy is, but it needs to be the likes of Halliday, Green, and then whoever ends up stepping up with the ball going forward as well, from the mentorship of these legends of the game, I think they will be more comfortable with that decision now.
1: And Tom, a heck of a golf major. Did you watch much over the weekend? I didn't, but I kept checking in on the scores more than I normally would, because it seemed everyone had a chance. It was kind of madness. And then a Pom wins it for the first time in 107 years and nails a 68-foot putt on the 17th. Imagine how annoying you and I would be if we made 68-foot putts. We'd never let anyone not hear about it. And he's done it to win a major.
0: Yeah, sensational that. I mean, under... you know, all sorts of, well, pressure is not probably the word, just the situation. I just don't think anyone, you talked about sort of everyone had a chance. Well, I thought everyone had a chance, but I didn't have Aaron Ray as having a chance. He wasn't on my bingo card, that's for sure. So so I would say that not everyone had a chance. He certainly, in my eyes, didn't have a chance, but there he was when it came good.

0: you often only get one chance. And if he doesn't sink that putt, who knows what happens, but he did. And it just put the field, it put all the pressure back on the rest of the field, and nobody had the ability to respond to it. So, yeah, what an up and down major, but a surprise winner. But man, what a deserving one to, when you play like that, to come good and shoot a 65 in the final round of a major. It's the stuff dreams are made of, really.
1: Brilliant stuff, Tom. Hey, thanks so much for your time, Tom. Love it. Good to hear your voice.
0: Always good to talk, McCarty. Thanks, Chappy.
2: Thanks, Tate.
1: Chappy, you're good at not letting things through the cordon. What did we miss? We've got the Lords, His Royal Highness, qualifying at the Indy 500. We have had the best surfers in the world on New Zealand shores. Mm. We even had the National Stone Skipping Championships, which we were big fans of on the Saturday sesh, being New Zealand's leading stone skipping community. What else do we need to highlight? What grabbed your attention?
2: Amy Fisher winning gold in the K1 500 at the latest World Cup in Germany, having been a last-minute replacement for Lisa Carrington. The K4 will be disappointed, but of that K4 crew, only one of them was in the gold medal-winning boat in Paris in 2024. And then the youngest ever 49er world champions in Seb Mendes and George Lee Rush. They almost bottled it after going early in the medal race. And I heard a couple of comments that they made saying, let's just not fall out of the boat, because we've already stuffed up once. Let's just make sure we stay in the boat. They managed to cross the line in fifth and stay in the boat,
1: yeah,
2: for them to follow that amazing tradition, obviously led by Berling and Cheek, but New Zealand's long history in the 49er isn't just isolated to those two. So, yeah, massive, massive week in the sport. And just I know some people are already getting outraged about NRL and tries. It's not the Warriors we're worried about. The Warriors are actually scoring really good. It's the state of the game itself. And, yeah, it's an entertainment product, all that sort of thing. But you can't tell me that people are utterly captivated by these score lines.
1: You catch up, rugby league. Rugby had its existential crisis over this about 20 years ago when the Brumbies were holding on to the ball for too long, right? And you know what they did? They keep changing the rules.
2: Yeah,
1: and they still are.
2: The best team in the competition in Super Rugby at the moment are scoring tries for fun, right? The Hurricanes. Yeah. And no one's really complaining about that. I think it's more just the way that it's happening in NRL as opposed to the fact that so many tries are being scored.
1: Yeah. And lastly, Chappie, now the Timberwolves are out, do you care about the NBA?
2: Yeah, I do. I'm intrigued.
1: And do you become a fan of the team who's eliminated your team?
2: Yeah, I was going to say, I'm intrigued to see now what the Spurs do. And because, you know, this is probably quite cynical, but eventually everyone's just going to get bored of Wemby, aren't they? So how long does the enjoyment of Wemby last? Because at the moment, I'm absolutely, even though he did it against my team, I'm loving seeing this alien just dominating basketball at the moment.
1: Mm. He speaks so well too, so yeah. I'm not going to get bored of him on that front.
2: No. Well, when you're being raised to play in the NBA from when you're 10 years old, and part of that includes learning English, then you're going to be a pretty amazing ambassador for the game. Going up against an OKC team who already have, for many people, I'm not one of them, but a lot of people just seem to not like this OKC team because they are a bit dirty and yappy, but that is what you want from an entertainment product, not tries and basketball.
1: Are they like the Pistons of the late 80s?
2: Yeah, they're just a bit gritty, aren't
1: they? Who's the Bill Lambier?
2: Oh, that's a great question.
1: Yeah.
2: Yeah.
1: Who's throwing a thug elbow?
2: Well, size-wise, you'd say it's Chet Holmgren, but I don't know if it actually is him physically that does that. It's probably more likely to be the guy that was named MVP a couple of hours ago.
1: Yeah, he goes all right, doesn't he?
2: He's not bad.
1: Although he never gets a rub of the green as far as Fisher. Never gets a call, that boy. Have a great day, Chappie.
2: Thanks, brother.
1: See you, mate. 23 minutes away from 3 o'clock. Great job by Tom Bartlett and Alex Chapman. That was the Monday mop-up. Mopping up the weekend again. Something there has been missed and you want to highlight, you can always play a part. 8833. Back after the short break.
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10: Only for 18 more minutes before Millsy and Guy take over. His Royal Highness is here to join us. It is Guy Havald. Hello, mate.
11: Is the King here? King Charles?
10: Yeah.
11: Thought he was in
10: King. King you. Yeah. Speaking of kings and royalty, Scott Dixon, gee, he's got a sneaky good sort of aristocratic name. Sir Scott Ronald Gwinder Dixon.
11: Gwinder?
10: Masters of Hounds and Puddings or something of the sort. It's a great name, isn't it?
11: How do you spell Gwinder?
10: Glyndwr. I hope I pronounce that correctly with my Welsh. That's Glyndwr. I'm probably butchering it, but Scott Ronald Glyndwr Dixon.
11: Okay.
10: So good.
11: Right. I never would have guessed that. But the man is a machine, isn't he? Yeah. He drives machines, I know, but he's a machine. And I've said this a couple of times. I still don't know if he gets the credit he deserves in this country.
10: No, you're probably right, mate. Mm. You're probably right. So they go tomorrow, don't they? Huge race. That's one of those races where I can't take my eyes off the crowd. I just figure out how many bloody people are there. It's astronomical how many people go to the Indy 500.
11: I think
10: so
11: it's
10: we'll
11: next
10: follow
11: week.
10: That tomorrow.
11: Next Monday.
10: Oh, is it next week? It was qualifying this week.
11: Yeah, qualifying has just been, I think, in the race next week, next Monday. But you're right, to your point, tons of people. I don't actually know how they fit so many people in.
10: Oh, God. All the brickyard. One spot. It's like hard to fathom, really. Yeah. Hard to fathom. Now, I need to ask before I ask what's happening.

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1: Go on.
0: You're a man who loves a bit of melodrama. You love a little bit of a soap opera, don't you? You know we've been loving this one's tailor-made just for you, mate. Is it? Tailor-made.
2: Not forever.
0: Big fan, aren't you? Oh. The Metcalf melodrama.
2: Yes.
0: Straight into Seven?
2: Well,
0: is he your man from here on in?
2: Well, I heard
0: Come on,
2: Andrew.
0: Angel.
2: I heard,
0: Shane.
2: I heard Andrew Webster
0: Jack and Curtis.
2: Say that he won't be playing this week because he's done no footy reps. So it won't happen this week. In my mind, and I've seen tons of comments from a lot of Warriors fans saying they don't want him anywhere near the side. But in my mind, he kind of has to be your guy, doesn't he? Because he was so good
0: last
2: year. Hanson's
0: played one NRL game. Don't give me that. Jet Cleary's now 21 and still we're waiting for him to come of age.
2: Yeah.
0: Tamati Martin is the only other logical candidate, right?
2: Yeah, well, that's it. It's between, to me, it's between Luke Metcalf, Tamati Martin, and I would probably go chips in on Luke Metcalf. Like, from what Andrew Webster says, Metcalf still wants to be here this year. He still wants to play. And from what we saw last year, if he can capture last year's form, he can lead them to a premiership. And you've just got to hope as a Warriors fan that once all this dies down, he can get back to that form. And I think they'll be in a decent spot. So obviously the Tanner Boyd situation is devastating for him.
0: No, it is devastating.
2: Rubbish for the club as well. But yeah, I still got faith in them that they can do it this year. Even with that.
0: Sorry, I got very distracted by Shannon's beach volleyball skills there. Impressive. what's coming up on your show?
2: Just FYI, the storylines on Home and Away have gone downhill massively over the last few years. And
0: you're still watching the omnibuses, if they're still a thing?
2: How did you guess that Sundays used to start exactly like that? Omnibus from, I think it was 10 till midday or 9.30 till 11.30 or something.
0: Hungover.
2: Yeah, you're onto it, mate. You're onto it. Anyway, what is coming up on our show?
0: What do we do when we're not being sports nerds?
2: Waste our lives watching that rubbish. David Hill is with us on the show. He's out of the Chiefs. They're going pretty well. They've had a not-so-great injury as well, though, with Damien McKenzie. So we'll find out how bad that is, how long he might be out for. We'll chat to David Hill after 3.30 or so. After 4 o'clock, Bryn Hall. We'll continue to chat rugby and get a pundit's perspective. Bryn Hall with us to chat all things around the game and perhaps what they do in the wing department now that Caleb Tungito has gone down. So who are the likely All Blacks wingers to start for them? Speaking of injuries, we're going to get someone on to delve into the depths of ACLs and Achilles tendon injuries and all that sort of stuff. So Zara Ellis, who is a physio at Uni Sports, she is going to join us to chat, you know, what happens when these things occur, recoveries, what they actually look like, all that sort of stuff. We'll delve into the nitty-gritty and try and become doctors for a few minutes, which is going to be tough for Millsy and I. And we're going to chat with someone from around Rugby League, around Magic Round, either Richie Barnett or Jake Duke, just waiting to figure who it's going to be out of those two.
0: Yeah, we'll call it New Zealand Round. That's what it should be called. It's all about the Kiwis. How good are our Kiwi fans, mate? How good are they? Paint the picture. Look through the window. Millsy, what sort of frame of mind? He was frothing last Monday at about 3:05 on his Blues. They've gone back-to-back and look quite bad.
2: Well, I thought he was going to come in all guns blazing at the Blues, but he's come in, he's very up and about, he's skipping about, so I think the damage was done last week when they got dealt to by the Crusaders, and I think he was, although he did put them plus 11
0: resigned
2: and a half,
0: to
2: multi,
0: his fate.
2: But I think deep down he probably knew that they were going to get beaten.
0: He put them in his multi?
2: He put them in Mills.

0: doesn't like the punters either, apparently.
1: Send our love.
0: I will.
1: Send our love from every Hurricanes fan out there. All the very best, Millsy. Have a great show. Thanks, Guy.
0: Good man. See you, mate. God bless.
1: Yeah, take it easy. Millsy and Guy coming up in about 12 minutes' time. All right. Anything we've missed, Jacob? We'll get the last break out of the way.
2: There's a couple things. Just as I adjust the volume there. Eddie Osei-Nketiah, you know the name, the former Kiwi sprinter. He's run a blistering pace of 9 seconds, 0.74 over in the US, competing for the University of South Carolina. But it's all thanks to a tailwind, so none of it counts.
1: I was about to say.
2: And he's still a record holder of the 100-meter and 200-meter New Zealand records. So, making headlines over here.
1: 9.7! Like, even with the Wellington Southerly, like, that is so bloody fast.
2: Yeah, I know. So
1: What are they putting? No, don't say it then.
2: Don't say it. He'll forever be known as the former Kiwi sprinter, unfortunately. So,
1: yeah.
2: Unless he...
0: with Chris Woods is Nottingham Forest.
2: Yep.
0: And Wellington's Daniel Hillier.
2: Exactly, the great tags. Yeah. That would be a great segment, actually. Taglines of sports people around the world. Northern Irishman Rory McIlroy, he's let tempers flare at the PGA Championship. You might have heard or seen this morning on the coverage. After a heckler shouted, USA! Rory retorted with a very succinct, shut the F up. You know, obviously... said the last word.
1: The golf bros are punishing over there, aren't they?
2: Yeah. Obviously, he got a hard time of it at Bethpage last year at the Ryder Cup. So it's just remnants of that, I suppose. And then final golf story and final, before the final break of the show. Lydia Ko, she falls short in the final round charge at the Kroger Queen City Championship, finishing fourth. Five shots off the pace, unfortunately, for Lydia. More golf to be had, more golf to be played over in the US and a far afield as well.
1: Good stuff. Thanks, Jacob. 10 away from 3, final thoughts via text after this.
3: It's unbelievable! 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
5: Dave in Queenstown knows Jacob when he writes, "Hello Daniel, love your show." Just write those and you just get to the top of the queue, don't you? On Metcalf's situation, surely if he's going to get back on the horse, it would have been the perfect opportunity against the Fireless Dragons this weekend. It's not the worst shout, is it? Like Jacob and I could be in the halves, mate. We'd beat the Drags, wouldn't we?
6: Jeez, I get touched by a rugby league player, you know, running full pelt at him. All he'd have to do is flick me and I'd fall over.
5: Oh, right, okay. Yeah. So you're more Cosgrove than anyone, are you? AFC fan here, looking at the OFC that's happening in the coming weeks, do you think it would be better for football in the area that AFC or South Melbourne don't win? I don't mind about AFC, they've been sort of the best, but South Melbourne, a team in the Asian Confederation, winning at the Oceania Confederation and taking all the prize money that might come with it, does not sit comfortably with me, hasn't since day one. I'm hearing whispers they're not, it's not working out for them. South Melbourne, that is. Paul writes, some people would complain at a funeral. Isn't that what we want? More tries as far as the six-again rule. Someone comparing Bowden Barrett to Susie Bates. Same stage of their careers. Sorry, John, that's quite a long one. And, hey, just the Bronx I was prepared for. The Blues to lose, but yeah, to the Canes. Ouchie, Scott and Titirangi. Thank you to everyone who's played a part. Sorry if I didn't read all your text messages. Give us a call. You jumped to the front of the queue. Thanks, Jacob. Millsy, guy up next.
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0: Saka lays it back inside of the 22. The Chiefs. Xavier Rose buys some space. Cuts through Xavier Rose, and the Chiefs have four in Hamilton.
1: Vinny Anganoko sends the pass away. Fingertip take from Yossi. Kicks into the corner. Vinny Anganoko scores. Equals the season record of 16 tries in Super Rugby.
2: DK, great show, guys. Funny as.
3: Love now, DK.
4: We like to have a bit of a laugh here.
3: Yeah.
4: He or she is a good man.
3: Well, that doesn't really make sense. Anyway.
0: Egan to Marlon Martin, Fletcher at the top, and Rattani's at Lesdiak gives us a DWZ special.
4: How good were they, the Waz? They continue this magic run in Magic Round as well, putting away the Broncos. Very good afternoon to you. Welcome into Millsy and Guy to start your week Monday afternoon. Just about to go 2 minutes after three off the back of a fantastic weekend for a number of New Zealand teams. Not so much the Blues, but Auckland FC into the A-League Grand Final. The Warriors keep on marching on. The Hurricanes do as well, and the Chiefs. So plenty to get stuck into over the next 3 hours. We will try and cover off as much of it as we can. David Hill with us very shortly. He is a part of the Chiefs coaching setup, and he is going to join us at the earlier time of 3:30, the only time he was available, so we'll get to him then. Any questions that you have for him, let us know. 8833 Bryn Hall to continue the rugby chat and get a pundit's perspective. He's obviously playing in Japan at the moment, but also does a lot of work for Sky and the Aotearoa Rugby Pod. Halfback who has some thoughts around the game, so we're going to chat to him about the weekend and a few other things as well going on with Super Rugby at the moment. We've got the Cattery and the Penthouse, so even on any nominations for either of them, let us know on 8833. We'll find out some odds as well with Paul Mawate at some point between 4 and 5. Richie Barnett is with us after 5 o'clock to wrap Magic Round and discuss what the Warriors should do in their halves situation after that terrible injury for Tanner Boyd. I mean, everyone's spoken about it, but the ironic timing of that, considering everything that's gone on in the last few days or so. So Richie Barnett with us after 5, and considering these injuries, we thought we'd try and find a little bit, learn a little bit more about ACLs, Achilles tendons, all that sort of stuff. Zara Ellis is a physio at Unisport. She is going to join us to just give us a bit more information on how they occur, what the recovery looks like, and all that sort of stuff. So we'll hopefully learn a few things in that time between 5:30 and 6 o'clock. Coming up to 4 minutes after 3, Millsy and Guy on Sport Nation, thanks to Kogan Mobile. 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
5: 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Pick up a packet of Criss Cross chips for $3 every Tuesday in May at Night and Day. Despite sitting in second on the Dally M leaderboard, Warriors front rower Jackson Ford returns home missing out on a spot to play State of Origin. Ford has played 80 minutes in 4 out of 10 games for the Warriors and was reportedly told by New South Wales to pack extra for last week's trip to Brisbane to face the Broncos. However, coach Laurie Daly named his 20 to face Queensland in Game 1, and Ford's name was notably absent. Warriors co-captain Mitch Barnett has been selected for the

0: Blues, while Warriors second rower Kurt Capewell will play for the Maroons. New Zealand canoe racer Amy Fisher has overcome tricky winds and a staunch German crowd to win gold at the World Cup Regatta in Brandenburg. In the K1 500 final, Fisher sustained a strong challenge from the midpoint of the race to beat local favourite Pauline Yakish by 0.4 of a second. The pair were neck and neck for most of the last 200 metres, but Fisher just had the edge in the final stages. And England's Aaron Rye has won the PGA Championship, claiming his first major with a dominant victory at Aronimink Golf Club near Philadelphia. He carded a 5-under 65 to finish at 9-under, three shots clear of second place John Rahm. The 31-year-old, who was the first player of Indian heritage to win a major, carded an eagle and four birdies in his final 10 holes. Meanwhile, Lydia Ko's final round charge at the Kroger Queen City Championship fell a little flat. The Kiwi golfer was in contention heading into the final round, five shots off the pace in fourth, but fell back in the field, eventually finishing in a four-way tie for eighth.
1: Good on you, Rav. Thank you very much. Rav, alongside Lashes in the producer's booth, Millsy here as well. And I didn't even mention Aaron Rye in my little introduction. He was like a laser firing them all over the place. He was brilliant. Millsy, hello.
2: Yeah, good to see you, little master. Yeah, what a weekend.

0: your face when I walk into the office building, and always a joy to see you, my old mate Lashes. What a weekend of sport. Aaron Two Gloves Rye.
1: He's a player, isn't he?
0: Do you know, name the last tournament he won.
2: He won a signature event. Was it the BMW?
0: Incorrect. The last tournament he won was the par 3 contest at the Masters. And if you win that contest, you do not go on and win a major. But he did. That's amazing. Only a matter of months, five, 6 weeks ago, he won the par 3 contest. So that's a form lead into the future for the PGA, perhaps.
1: He was unreal, Millsy. Did you catch much of it this morning?
0: I can't help but look at the two gloves the whole time, mate. It's just odd looking. Craig McMillan did that for a wee while.
1: Is that
0: the
1: right?
0: Two gloves, yep.
1: Yeah.
0: Yep.
1: Okay.
2: Sorry, little master, you go. I think you're about to say the same thing as me anyway.
1: I mean, I just didn't really know much about him, and I was kind of watching it going, Aaron Rye. But the more I watched him, and the more he was just firing them at a place where a lot of people were struggling. And then I read up about him, and you know, the two gloves, the reason why he wears them, and the reason why he has iron covers as well, Millsy. Not many people have iron covers.
0: Yep.
1: And that harks back to when he grew up, and his dad bought him Titleist irons when they didn't have a lot of money because he wanted him to have the best. And so he still has iron covers to remind him of kind of where he came from. I got a lot of time for him now.
0: It's a lot of admin iron covers.
2: That is. Yeah. His caddy, not necessarily so much for him, but yeah, I read something, a good tweet before actually, that said, you know, he was 6 under the last 9 holes. If that was Scottie Scheffler, we'd be talking about one of the greatest closeouts in golf history for a long time. But because it's him, it kind of just gets pushed to one side, and people just think, oh, it's a bit of an outlier. But he's a very good golfer, doesn't hit the biggest of balls, but rock solid. And you know, you have to hear people like Rory, Justin Rose, etc., come out and say there wouldn't be a person on the property that's not happy for him.
0: It's always
2: golf school buggers.
0: It's always good to see a new winner for me. You know, it's not the same old Roars, Chef, you know, Brooks and John Rahm and the boys. It's always good to see a new one come along.
1: I can get behind that. A 70-foot putt on the 17th was outrageous.
0: Yeah.
1: Good footballer.
0: No, I like that. Auckland FC, big win from them, 3-0 away from home. That's massive. The Auckland Warriors, 30-point win against the Premiers, the Brisbane Broncos from the Auckland Warriors. That was brilliant. The Blues, the Auckland Blues, lost by 23 points at home. 23 points at home. I can't get my head around that, but anyway. The Hurricanes, though, they are a very good team. Big respect to the Hurricanes. Good forward pack. Games of footy are won up front in that forward pack. There's class throughout that 8 without question, and then they have just a dynamic back line who, when they get the ball, something's about to happen. But the Blues, I honestly thought they would show a bit more steel than that, little master. I said last week against the Crusaders they were drastically poor, but what we saw the Hurricanes do to the Blues on Saturday night, I actually thought the Crusaders should have done to the Blues the week before, which they weren't able to do. But this, I think, it just shows you how good the Hurricanes are. Anton Cigna, brilliant. I love him. He is a good player. Just a shame his size, I don't know, his size might get in the way of him, but he just puts his head in the gorse bushes. Big work rate. Sam Darry, I thought, was excellent as well. For a big man on that park, like, his work rate for a big man is, like, you can tell, we've heard before, people have mentioned he's a future leader. I can see why. Trying to lift that team off the canvas. And those two were

0: and too much to All Black selection. Like, in other codes, we just don't see the international side talked about in a competition, like a domestic competition, apart from Super Rugby. I kind of got me thinking this morning, driving around our great city, if you win the National Rugby League title, what do you get? You get rings, don't you? Do you get rings? And then over in NBA and all the American sports, you get something. What do you get for a Super Rugby title?
1: Do you get a medal?
2: Yeah, a medal.
1: You used to get a tankard.
2: What's that?
1: Like a silver cup?
2: Yeah, I think you still get them. Okay. Well, maybe when was the last time I saw one of them? 2019? That I know for a fact, I presume blokes still get them.
0: Yeah, no, I was just wondering because you watch the rugby league. I know it's a different code. You watch the Warriors yesterday, the Auckland Warriors there. They're just all in for each other and the team and the cause. I just wonder if Super Rugby, are the players, are they all in to win a title, or is it more Super Rugby is just a glorified trial? A trial played over 12 to 14 weeks to try and make that All Black team, which is the big dance for every individual when it comes to a rugby calendar year, to make that All Black team and got the Republic. Or are they sitting down at the start of the year to go, right, I'm all in for a title? But then you've got this really weird thing where players get rested and rotated to look after their legs for duties later on in the season. It's a real headache. It's rugby league, you're all in for that team. Super Rugby, if you owned a franchise, I guess it's that debate whether it's owned by New Zealand Rugby or privatisation. Like, it's just a really weird comp. And I just wonder if the Hurricanes and the Chiefs are clear standout tournament leaders in this competition without question. And so these other teams, they're playing for All Black spots, right? They're trying to perform, put their head above water so they get noticed, not necessarily playing for the team. Just an observation, just thinking, driving around the city of Sales. What else was I going to mention? Geez, the head knocks, D-Mac, nasty head knock, bounced back up. Good friend of mine said he'll be right in 24 hours, and I think he was, because the head knock, if you have an instant head knock like that where your lights out, it's better than a lingering one.
1: This is a head knock who's a friend of yours who's qualified to talk about
0: this. Yeah, magic hands.
2: Not just Johnny
1: at Waterboy.
0: But yeah, this is magic hands Dan Halliday. You know his thing or two. But did you watch the game yesterday? Reece Walsh had to go off for HIA.
1: Yes, he did. He wasn't happy about it either.
0: Well, I wouldn't be either. Did you see Wade Egan?
1: Yeah.
0: Wade Egan was in La La Land, took the knock with the hip, head crashed back and the back of his head hit the dirt. A layman at home on the couch could see that he is not well, yet he stays on. Why is he not going off for an HIA assessment, yet Reece Walsh does go off for an HIA assessment? That confuses me. But anyway, and I just wanted to make mention, Scott Hastings. I love Scott Hastings. Mm. I loved Scott Hastings. Played in the midfield for O'Flower. Came out here on the tour of 1990, and back then the tours with international teams played provinces, so you really got to know the players. But he was so sad, 61 years of age, so young, but younger brother of Gavin, who could really kick a footy ball.
1: No, rest in peace to him, absolutely. Mm. Some good observations there, Millsy. Some interesting observations as well.
0: Big weekend of sport, just especially around that Super Rugby stuff. Like, you watch the rugby league teams, they're just all in. And then, like, you get players like Buddy Barrett, for example, gets rested and rotated. And
1: well, I think that's a big thing. I think that's a big part of it.
0: Does that make you really want to play for a team and, like, really drive the competition? And then,
2: I think you ask most players that win a Super Rugby title, they say it's absolutely means a hell of a lot. Yeah. Like, you talk to the two Smiths, Ben and Aaron, they won a World Cup. Rugby World Cup, that is, obviously, and when they won it for the Highlanders, what it meant to them. Special, those Blues boys that broke the Blues drought a couple of years ago, tattoos on them, means a hell of a lot. And I know you compare the resting, right, that happens in Super Rugby to the NRL, but those All Blacks, they'd play 27-28 games a year, much like the NRL boys do, right?
1: Yep.
2: So, like, I think they still have to be rested at some stage, don't they? Otherwise, they just burn out.
0: Well, they're playing for different... This is what I struggle with. You watch the Warriors fans yesterday, which was, of all those games at Suncorp, that was the game that had the most fans. It was incredible
1: by
0: to
1: a
0: see
1: mile.
0: That support.
1: Yeah.

0: It was now, a home game.
1: On the weekend, Auckland FC played away. Auckland Warriors played away. Blues was the only show in town on the weekend. Did they get anything like a crowd of support that those teams did on the weekend? Like, fans ask for their players to go. Fans want to be all in. But fans want their teams and their players to be all in. Mm. And they don't get that. So I wonder if that's a bit of a Warriors fan. No, those players, next man up type of attitude. Every time they're out there, they're just all in. But with rugby, when you got like big players being rested, rotated, yep, protecting for the future, and then you ask a Blues supporter or one of these other supporters, why aren't you coming to support us? Why aren't you getting behind the team?
0: Well, yeah, that's been
1: you're asking us to be all in, but you ain't providing a product where you guys are all in.
0: Well, that's been a big gripe of many people for many a year. And then we've had texting about exactly that. That's why people don't go to games, because they don't know if their favourite player or their best player on the park is actually going to be in that game. They get frustrated by that. And you know, I think it's a fair gripe.
1: With rugby league, the best players turn up.
0: Yep.
1: Week in, week out. And it's do or die for your team. Make the top eight. Make the top four. Just with, and I'm a rugby guy. I love my footy. I love both codes. But you just go see the Blues, the only show in town. Third on the ladder. Was there a fight? I don't know.
2: I'll tell you what else.
1: They lost by 23 points at home.
2: I was 20, there.
0: We were there.
2: Yeah.
1: They were third on the ladder, and they lost by 23 points at home.
2: You don't need to tell me. You know my thoughts on the Blues.
1: But 23 points.
2: Little Master and I were at full-time before the game, and we were looking for a couple of extra tickets, and what was it, $68, Guy?
0: Yeah, $68, yep.
2: Which,
0: yep.
2: I know it's a New Zealand derby, and I know the Hurricanes are the best show in town at the moment when it comes to New Zealand rugby, but fair income, I thought $68 for a round robin game of footy was very, very steep.
0: Pricey. Yep.
1: 23 points

0: patient, all that sort of stuff. Millsy's melting. But the DJ, I was on the north stand. I know you struggle with your north and south there, Lash. I'm on the stand opposite to the players run out.
1: Mm-hmm.
0: The DJ, where were you guys?
2: In the corner. We were in the stand where the players run out.
0: Being proactive and trying to do different kind of segments and stuff. But when you're losing and you're a bit agitated, I couldn't stand that music. It was riling me. It really was. I feel like it was the DJ music. You're down by 20 points.
2: Millsy was getting frustrated.
0: I want more because I like silence when I watch a game of footy. And then when that music and we're down, oh, let's go to a break, Lash.
2: Pulled you apart 18 after 3. That's exactly what we're going to do. We'll sneak an agenda in next because we have to get to David Hill very shortly. Millsy and Guy on Sport Nation. 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
1: 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It's Millsy and Guy on Sport Nation.
2: 22 and a half after three, Millsy and Guy on Sport Nation. Lads, how good was Lucas Casey for the Landers on Friday night? I know he's in a losing team, but he was into everything. Is he a possible All Blacks bolter? He is a very, very good player on Friday night. He's a very good footballer.
3: He was awesome.
2: A lot of loose forwards that he has to contend with, but he's a young lad, so if he's not an All Blacks bolter yet, he'll play a part for them at some point, I would imagine. Very good player.
3: Give him time.
4: Yeah, no, he still needs to do it consistently for another year or so yet, for sure, but hell of a performance it was.
3: He was excellent. I love his commitment.
2: Very good.
3: I love his commitment, but you can't put him in there like that too early. Give him a few. Got to go through the grades.
4: Yeah, absolutely.
3: You know, country into the midweek city class, and then on the Saturday
2: can't
3: premiere.
2: Put a maiden winner into a Group One straight away. Let's get into an agenda because we have to be relatively quick to get to David Hill.
0: The agenda. Agenda 1.
4: Righto, boys, the absolutely gut-wrenching injury to Caleb Tungitoe on the weekend. Real head-scratcher for Dave Rennie. Who are your four All Black wingers that'll likely make a 34-man squad? I presume he'll take four. And who are your two starters?
2: I've got to have Josh Morby there.
4: Okay.
2: Because I'm just a massive Josh Morby fan. He's been so good for the Canes. Didn't play last weekend, obviously, or in the weekend, I should say. But he's for me, in the quartet. I've been so impressed. Now, I should just preface this. I'm kind of thinking in my mind that they wouldn't pick Fehi because he's leaving.
4: Mm-hmm.
2: If they are to still believe that they will pick him even though he's going, he is in my quartet. But mm-hmm. for reasons, I'm just leaving him out. He's not part of my even discussion because of that exact reason. So Fehi's out. So I'm going Josh Morby. I still, even though Caleb Clark hasn't been playing well at all, he's still in the mix for me. So he's in the four. Leroy Carter, I know he's injured, but he's there as well. And I wonder if, just because of what's happened, they are going to do something like shift Damien McKenzie back to fullback and Will Jordan goes to the wing.
4: Okay. So your two starters are Will Jordan and Caleb Clark?
2: I think so, yeah.
4: Okay.
3: Without question, Fehi starts and he plays. Without question. We need our very, very best side up in the Republic, and he is, along with Caleb Tungitoe, we don't need to go there, but he has to go to the Republic. We've got to stop playing these games. Oh, Richie Mwanga is in the country playing but can't go play for the All Blacks, which is probably an area that needs a bit of attention at the moment. If we have someone that is available, take him. Just take him. We need him, without question. I'm always a big fan of Leroy Carter. I don't know why. He just like what he's got. Work rate, goes looking for it.
4: Mm-hmm.
3: He's like a Jack Russell / Fox Terrier. Really likes to get into the dirty work and go looking for the ball. I really respect that. I don't know what to make of Caleb Clark. I don't know what to make of him. A great, good covering tackle on the weekend in that southwest corner. But the Blues' game plan doesn't set up for Caleb to showcase his skill set. So perhaps you put him in another environment, then we get to see that skill set come to fruition. We know he can play footy. We've seen it on the international stage. But what I've seen in the last 4 to 6 weeks, I'm not seeing the best of Caleb Clark, but that could be the set of circumstances that he is in at the moment. And the other guy I had written down here, is Morby. Like, obviously, I think you need to reward form. They've got to pick Fehi. I'm sorry, they've got to pick him.
4: Okay.
2: If they're willing to pick him, in my mind, they have to pick him as well. But I was just going into that thinking he's not an option.
3: He's eligible, right?
2: Yeah.
3: Pick him.
2: But you know what they're like around those things sometimes.
3: Richie Mwanga is not eligible, so they don't pick him.
4: Mm.
3: So why are we going to shoot ourselves in the foot again?
2: Mm. Well, yeah.
3: You can't have, if the bloke is eligible, take him.
4: Fair enough, Carl.
0: Agenda 2.
4: Boys, is this worst case scenario for the Warriors with the Boyd injury? Metcalf will obviously get a run at some stage, not against the Dragons, Andrew Webster's said, but he'll get a run at some stage. And if he comes out and lights it up, is it sort of seller's remorse / buyer's remorse, whichever way you want to look at it? Or do you stick with Tamari Martin, who did a brilliant job off the pine

0: Like, that's a very much a interesting set of circumstances facing Webster and the Warriors with this conundrum.
1: I said this to Daniel McCarty in the when we were chatting about what's coming up on our show. I would go Metcalf because you know that he is good enough to lead a team to the heights of the NRL. Like, if he can play like he did last year, they have a red-hot chance still of winning this NRL Premiership. I still think they do, but I would probably myself have more faith that they can get there with Luke Metcalf at his best form than to Mighty Martin.

0: only time he's going to get it. He's not getting it at the Dragons in the next 3 to 4 years.
1: Well, minimum, you'd think, yeah.
0: So if Metcalf has got something about him, and if he's fit, he plays, he lights it up, and he gets his ring, and then he can cash in at the Dragons. Simple as that.
1: Wonder what the playing group think, eh?
0: What do you mean?
1: Well, you know.
2: Because he's leaving.
1: Yeah, to Mighty Martin come out and did a job. Do you back that
2: he
1: horse?
2: He did play very well, yep.
1: Do you?
0: Yeah. Oh, no, you got to have Metcalf.
1: It's interesting, isn't it?
0: It is. It's fascinating, but...
1: But Metcalf comes, you know, they beat the Dragons, which everyone obviously expects them to do. Metcalf gets some minutes under the belt this week, comes back out and plays. Say the Warriors lose that game. You know what the storylines will be. You know what the distractions will be. Metcalf's the biggest problem.
0: Yep.
1: Get him out of the club.
0: You do make a bit of a good point there, Lash, in the sense, in the last 2 weeks at trainings, where the players, because players talk, players have coffees, they talk in the changing sheds and what have you. And perhaps some of them were probably thinking Metcalf deserted the ship. He's gone dog and deserted the ship because he hasn't got his own way. Whereas now, if they also want to win a title, they might need Metcalf.
2: All right, we do have to take a break. 29 after 3, Millsy and Guy on Sport Nation. Any thoughts around those agendas, particularly the four wings that you would pick? Actually, both of them. The four wings that you would have in your All Black side now. Caleb Tungito is out. And what do you do with the Warriors? Do you go chips in on Tamati Martin? Or do you try and get Luke Metcalf back to the form that he had last year? Let us know. 8833, 29 and a half after 3. David Hill out of the Chiefs is next.
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5: 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And they're just a great team to watch at the moment.
3: Mornings with Ian Smith. 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
4: 26 away from 4. We'll get to your texts shortly, but for now we've got to get to David Hill, who is one of the assistant coaches there at the Chiefs. David, thank you very much for joining us on the show. Well done on the performance from Friday night. What's been the wash up out of that? What pleased you the most?
5: Yeah, good afternoon, men. It was a good day. We just feels like a long time. We gave the boys the weekend off, so had to revisit it this morning. Pleasing for lots of reasons. We managed to win a

0: Yeah, it's a good way of doing it. Trying to probably just watch it and keep being really clear on what you're looking for and what you need to fix this week.
1: A player who is going well for you, he's had a treacherous 18 months to say the least, is Wallace Setiti. You can just tell he is a class above and like of international level. Coming into form at just the right time for you boys, I would have thought.
0: Yeah, he's probably one of the ones, you know, I was talking about in terms of another 80 minutes. He got given an 80 minutes early on when he probably wasn't ready, or we're hoping he'd probably get a 40 or 60 and gradually move him back into that because of, you know, some injury history and just time out of the game and that. But, yeah, he's got a few things in there that are pretty special and doesn't need too many chances to show them. So he's going good and he's fit and moving well. So really happy with where he's at.
2: Bit of a freak incident for Damien, and it didn't look good for a while there. How is he, and what's kind of the prognosis for him over the next wee while?
0: Prognosis is just, you know, like in the medical people's hands, and he's annoying and cheeky this morning, so that's always a good sign. He was asking what the plan was for the week, assuming you're thinking he was going to play. So, you know, normal, you know, Damien, he's a ball of energy, so he's bounced back well. He got told to go home and didn't like that. So he hung around for a bit and then he got sent home. So, no, he's good. He's, just goes through the normal protocols and just see how he is sort of this time next week.
1: All right. Crusaders this week, coming off a bye for them as well. So is that a good thing or a bad thing for you guys to venture down to the roof to take on those boys?
0: Yeah, it's an interesting one coming off the bye, because there's two ways of thinking. You can, when you come off the bye, you're a little bit nervous around some of the contact and the other teams are a little bit more battle-hardened and in the groove. But also it might be come at the right time, the bye, and you can refresh and get a few guys back. So, it's assuming, you know, Will Jordan and Scott Barrett and a few others have used that time wisely to come back. It should be an interesting team they name. And that'll sort of, give a good indication or an insight into how they're prepped, and when a team has sort of 2 weeks to prepare, you know that something new's coming. So we'll be on high alert for a few things, but it's probably a good time for them to have the bye. But we're going okay, so we're pretty happy to roll out a good team and go down there and see what can happen.
2: Chiefs assistant coach David Hill with us. Just along those lines, I don't think you can get caught in terms of finishing second on the ladder. Is there any thought of resting a couple of guys between now and the playoffs to have them absolutely firing for that time?
0: Well, we can still finish first, so that's front of mind for us. So I don't think our fans or anyone in the building would entertain that. So Crusaders away and Blues at home, not really the games that anyone wants to be told, oh, you're sitting out to freshen up. So we'll struggle to keep our boys out of that. But it'll be a consideration for, you know, the guys who play a lot of minutes and potentially have a niggle or two that we think we can freshen up, but squad's pretty deep and pretty strong, so we'll just crack on.
1: David, you've played Super Rugby as a player. You've been in the coaching ranks at Super Rugby. Moana perhaps departing the ship for next season. Does Super Rugby need a tinker?

0: we're going to change too much. I think the contact is a big part of the game, so that will remain for sure.
1: How's Leroy Carter going? Last I read, it was the playoffs was his aim to get back for. Is that still the likely plan for him? How's his progress?
0: Yeah, it's still on track. We saw him running today and everyone got excited seeing him with his boots on, so we decided that we'd actually

0: the safety net of the roof and the wee blanket that the Crusaders have now down in the Garden City. I just would have loved to have seen D-Mac, who's been in good form, a dry track down there to light it up around the red and blacks. But I don't know, we trick for the Crusaders not to have D-Mac down there, so it'd be interesting to see how they step up to the encounter the one of the stronger teams in the comp and being the Chiefs.
1: Have you climbed into the $2.15 already, Little Master?
2: Oh, I haven't yet, actually. I completely forgot. Have you?
1: Nah, but we will see if the Chiefs are really Tupuki Sports without Damien McKenzie this week, won't we?
0: Yes. It's just, I just get the rub of the green sometimes down there. You know,
1: the red Damien and blacks. Here we go.
2: You two. I would have thought you two would have learnt, especially you, with your Blues team performing how they have in the last 2 weeks.
0: A club team.
2: You don't really have a leg to stand on at the moment.
0: Well, just how all other four franchises have to, you know, abide by the salary cap, but one doesn't. And then they get a shiny little new, you know, blanket to cosy up and down there now and make sure they're all okay.
1: They're very cock-a-hoot down there in the Garden City at the moment. Oh, yeah. You see it on the text machine. You see it from the Little Master.
2: Tidal Town. We'll build a new fortress, mate. That's good stuff. And we'll see it again this weekend. $2.15. I mean, they are giving money away at the TAB.
0: Yeah, you should climb into that.
2: I think I will.
0: All Blacks everywhere in that red and black team.
2: 3:45, Millsy and Guy on Sport Nation. Heaps of texts there, and sorry we haven't got to them yet, but we will do that next. We'll take a quick break. We are here thanks to the great teams at Kogan Mobile and Farmlands. Back shortly, 3:45.
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6: Kingman on the outside's gone to the front. It's Kingman and Luke McCarthy for the New Zealand Cup. 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Kingman beats Leap to fame.
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5: 10 and a half away from 4 o'clock, Millsy and Guy on Sport Nation. Heaps of texts coming through on 8833. Keep them coming. Josh says, boys, 10-day cooling period with contract now. Who's to say that doesn't get exercised? That around Luke Metcalf. That has been a bit of chat, actually. I've heard that the 10 days. Be interesting to see how it plays out there. This is something that we were chatting about in the office just before, but someone says that turf at Suncorp looked subpar, and I thought it might have contributed to Boyd's injury.
6: Oh, no doubt it did.
5: Nine games with Women's Origin as well.
6: Bit of rain around.
5: It does just generally cut up a bit there at Suncorp.
7: I'm actually a big fan of Suncorp. Of all stadiums around, apart from the G, obviously goes good, but geez, it gets a lot of use, that facility. Football league, rugby, international games, it just gets hammered, which I think it's a good thing. Facilities should get hammered and get used. Eden Park doesn't get used enough, but you still have to maintain that standard of care of the product for the players and stuff. Like, that was chopping up at a rapid rate. That would have gone from, what, a good firm to soft six, soft seven?
5: Yeah.
7: In the space of 24 hours?
5: Yeah, would have thought so.
7: Jeez.
5: The Warriors need Metcalf to win the title. Chanel and Tamati Martin are too similar in style. Metcalf is the X factor they need. I tend to agree with that. Metcalf takes Healy's place on the bench this week. Tamati Martin starts and then gives Egan a rest at 50-minute mark. Metcalf gets the last 30. Well, I can tell you that won't be happening because...

0: That coach Andrew Webster has already said in the presser straight after the game, Metcalf won't be playing this week because he hasn't had enough reps in terms of training. He hasn't done any football training for the last 2 weeks, so he says he definitely won't be playing this week, but he says he still intends to play a big part for the season. So won't be this week, but I share your sentiments around the X factor part of his game for sure. Serious consideration for the Wars, who to play at 7. Tamati isn't signed next year. Lukey Metcalf is gone. Can he still backflip? They say this ACL is the same time as Luke Metcalf last year, which means we need a 7 to start next year. Jet Cleary is the New South Wales Cup 7, but is he in the top 30 who starts at 7 next year?
1: Oh, it's a big call. I mean, look, I think the dreams are free around the Metcalf backflipping. That would be very surprising if he does. I mean, they could find themselves in the exact same position this time next year. Imagine if Metcalf goes on a run of form, all of a sudden Tanner Boyd, I want out now myself. I'm not sitting behind Metcalf, you know what I mean?
0: Do you have the conversation with him though, if your Warriors head honchos?
1: I think there's probably no real need to have the conversation. I think if Luke Metcalf wants to, he'll come forward and raise it himself. If he backs himself, okay, there's been a change in circumstances and he really wants to stay, then let him come forward and approach the club. But if he wants to leave, then he'll stay silent and just carry on doing his thing for the remainder of the year.
0: Sam says Tamati Martin's kicking game is not good enough to win us a comp. He had an unreal game yesterday. However, we were running downhill the whole game. Come up against a Penrith and we're coming off our own line. We need someone with a good boot. Fair point.
2: I know the Broncos were missing some stock yesterday, but geez, the Warriors were ruthless.
0: They were.
2: The penalty count was on song. Momentum was going with them. The whole, especially in that 30-40 minutes, was, you know, it was on their side. But God, when Tanner Boyd, the key playmaker, goes down, someone just steps up, and they were ruthless yesterday. Big crowd behind them. Impressive to watch.
0: I just need to get the rest of this text. Where's it gone? Hey lads, Blues fan since 98. I'm not angry, I'm just disappointed. So many areas of concern, mentally, physically, tactically. Real fanboy of Bodie, but alas, that was pretty good to be they were pretty good to be fair, they being the Canes, I'm guessing. Not the reason for getting a shellacking, but when the draw comes out and O'Keefe is named as ref, we should just default, Tony says on 8833.
2: Good summation, that text. And he's not wrong. The Hurricanes are a very good team.
0: Very,
2: very, very good team.
0: I think they win the comp.
2: But you do not lose by 23 points at home. I'm sorry, I don't care who you are. In these derby games, if you got some steel about you, you do not lose by 23 points.
0: Did that hurt more this week or last week?
2: I actually thought they were probably better than against Crusaders. Are diabolical. They were literally diabolical against the Crusaders.
1: They were pretty poor on Saturday night.
2: Yeah.
1: Like, so, I mean, until, you know, I think Barrett got subbed off and one or two others, as in Geordie Barrett and a couple other Hurricanes, and they kind of put the cue on the rack, and they scored a couple of late ones to, you know, make it even more tighter than probably what it deserved to be.
2: Lashes.
1: Kyle.
2: I can, little master.
0: Melzy.
2: Rav. I can understand if that the Blues team were, say, the Highlanders. Hardly any All Blacks, just, you know, this, a team that's not really going to be in contention, struggle to make the playoffs. I could understand if it was that. I'll read some of these names out in this Blues team.
1: Yeah, we all know who were in the Blues team.
2: Caleb Clark.
1: Yeah, we know
2: Bodie
1: this.
2: Bodie Barrett.
1: We know.
2: Hoskins Satutu, yes, he's on the foot on the plane, all that sort of stuff, but former All Black, for example. Sam Derrick, All Black. Locke. Locke's All Blacks. It's just, they are All Blacks. They are All Blacks.
1: I don't, there's no two ways about it. Vern's lost the room.
2: They are All Blacks.
1: Yeah.
2: Who play international rugby. Third on the table.
0: Melzy, how good are you?
2: 23 points at home.
0: Bryn Hall's coming up with us shortly. Millsy might be able to get some answers as to what's happened with his Blues when Bryn Hall dissects the weekend of Super Rugby. Richie Barnett after 5 will chat Magic Round, and Zara Ellis, who is a physio, to talk us through ACLs, Achilles tendon injuries, all that sort of stuff, delve into what they all mean. Cattery and Penthouse coming up next hour. We'll chat some odds in the TAB and get through heaps more of your texts as well.
2: Ken's gone missing.
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3: 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He plays it quickly. Farrah to

0: try.
1: It's not unique.
0: Lisa Graham.
1: My goodness, it's close to it.
0: Stand up, baby.
1: We're all standing.
0: Everyone's standing.
1: Everybody get up.
0: Big Pete Galloway.
1: GT.
0: Now, I told you last weekend they should have used him closer to the line. They should have used him closer to the line. They've gone home and looked at the video. Keithy pours onto a pass from Robbie Farah, and as only great try scorers do.
1: I think he's dropped it, Gus.
0: No, they can't take it off him.
1: You sure?
0: They can't take it off him.
1: What did the ref say?
0: As only, he said try.
1: He's dropped the ball, Gus.
0: No.
1: We've gone off half-cocked.
0: No.
1: Sit down. There is no party.
0: No, Keithy. Keithy. Oh, Keithy. What have you done?
2: What is true? Don't be afraid to fight. You gotta stand up for...
3: Sam Whitelock's career will go on. And the Irish will crash out of Rugby World Cup 2023. Always, always bet on black.
4: Coming up to 2 minutes after four, Millsy and Guy on Sport Nation. Next is Kyle Millsy Watto. It's funny you say that, Nick, because Lashes and I were just saying the same thing. Sounded very Watto-esque, actually, that rant from Millsy.
5: That actually hurts me. That hurts me. That actually hurts me a lot. But I appreciate the text.
6: In the belly, not in the back, so I don't mind that. But look, I'm just dealing them facts, team.
4: Yeah, facts. You are. Yeah, I can see the pain.
6: They lost by 23 points. Like, I can't.
4: And they're All Blacks.
6: And they're All Blacks out there.
4: Ken, I'm struggling, just trying to figure out.
6: Ken's gone missing.
4: Did you not go to the game on Saturday? Is that what that text means? Let us know. He also says his four wings would be Caleb Clark, Will Jordan, hopefully Rico stays 13. Chiefs and Hurricanes, maybe Kinney. And put Geordie on the wing if needed, Ken says. He also says, let's just see how this plays out come 3 weeks at finals time. Blues will be involved, he reckons, in some way, shape or form. Well, they'll definitely be in the playoffs, but whether they go much further than the first week after being beaten by the Crusaders, we'll see.
7: Now, wouldn't that be something?
4: How goes red and black country, eh?
7: If the Blues somehow pulled together a performance and knocked the Crusaders out in a quarter final. Then would you be back on the wagon?
5: Oh, yeah, I'll be right back.
6: Well, if that is to happen, their mate Lash, they need to change something in game structure, how they're going about it, because it's simply not working.
7: Yeah, it's definitely not. I think you look at the form of some of those big-name All Blacks, like you said, I think a big part of it, obviously, they've got to take ownership themselves to a certain extent, but also I just don't think they're allowed to necessarily be... absolutely flying the way they probably should be. I think the way the Blues are trying to play the game at the moment is just borderline embarrassing, to be honest. I think Vern Cotter is very much past his use-by date now, potentially his lifespan when it comes to the coach. He'll go to the Reds.
6: He's off to the Reds.
7: Probably have an immediate impact there due to his hard-nosed nature, get a bit of a response, and then players certainly get sick of it. And it was a game on Saturday night where fair dinkum. One side was seriously well-drilled, coached, knew everything they were trying to do and execute, and the other side the complete opposite. I think he's absolutely lost the room, Vern Cotter, and their performances in the last sort of fortnight to a month have reflected that.
6: Do senior players have much of a say in rugby teams on how it's meant to be played?

0: I know it's a different sport, but you're out there in the middle as a player. You're feeling it. You're seeing things. You have a read on the game. Messages would come down from up top, and you'd just think, "This is just way. What are they seeing? It's a different game they're seeing, and it's just way off." But as the leaders on the park, you override anything because you're the ones out there. You are held accountable at the end of the day because you're living the moment. I wonder if that's the case in rugby, where messages come down. Can the players push back? No, we're not doing that. We need to do this. This is what I'm seeing. You back me. Not kick to the corners, for example, or set up lineouts to play like a Bowden Barrett, for example, driving the game. Could we say, I'm seeing this completely differently, and I'm making the decisions because I'm the one out here playing the game. Like, I wonder what happens in footy. Lash, do you know anything around that?
1: Oh yeah. Like, messages obviously run out constantly, and depending on who they're going to and what their game drivers are or aren't seeing. Yeah, look, I'm not sure. You know, I've obviously heard plenty of things in the last sort of 24 to 48 hours about the Blues and the goings-ons there. And, yeah, all's not well for sure. I just think that they're playing a brand that just doesn't suit the calibre of football they've got. They've got plenty of strike in that team, as do the Hurricanes. But look at the two different styles they're playing.
2: Mm.
1: It's amazing. I mean, obviously the backs we know about the Blues have brilliant attacking threats, but the forwards, you can't tell me that Blues forwards, and particularly the Loose trio, look at the performance of Malachi Rampling, Anton Signer in great touch, Vern obviously not getting the best out of Hoskins Satutu, Torian Barnes came on, had a great impact. Like, they've got great athletes with good skill sets, but I don't think they're being allowed to flourish whatsoever.
2: Blues fans, any thoughts? 8833. There are so many texts there. We do have to get to them, but we also have to get some headlines because very shortly we're going to chat to Bryn Hall.
3: Sport news updates brought to you by Night and Day. Pick up a packet of crisscross chips for $3 every Tuesday in May at Night and Day. Rory McIlroy has attempted to get a fan ejected during the closing stages of the US PGA Championship after they heckled the veteran. McIlroy was in contention heading into the back nine of the second major of the year, but struggled to get his round going and never managed to join the leaders. As McIlroy hit a chip, a fan was heard shouting out, USA. As soon as the ball found the sand, an angry McIlroy turned around and said, shut the F up. McIlroy then used his club to point out the heckler to security to have the individual removed from the golf course. Meanwhile, England's Aaron Rye could not be shaken, winning the championship, claiming his first major and making history as the first player of Indian heritage to do so, carding a 5-under-65 to finish at 9-under. Two Warriors players have been selected for Game 1 of State of Origin next week. Co-captain Mitch Barnett will play for the Blues and second rower Kurt Capewell for the Maroons. Former Warriors player Adin Fanua-Blake has been selected to play alongside Barnett in the blue jersey, having previously represented New Zealand and Tonga in test footy, but a change in eligibility in the off-season has permitted his selection. Kiwi and Sharks player Brighton Neekorter and Roosters Victor the Inflictor Radley have also benefited, having previously played for New Zealand and England. And New Zealand canoe racer Amy Fisher has won gold at the World Cup Regatta in Brandenburg. Fisher sustained a strong challenge by local rower Pauline Yakish from the midpoint of the K1 500 race by 0.4 of a second. Fisher had previously finished second in the K1 500 final at the Hungary World Cup Regatta last week.
2: She's a good footballer, Amy Fisher, that's for sure. Her and Lisa Carrington, Dame Lisa Carrington, went toe-to-toe many a time in terms of fighting out for that K1 spot. Heaps of texts there, we'll get to them shortly, but we do have to get to our next guest. It's Bryn Hall, 4:09.
4: Millsy and Guy.
2: Yeah, Bryn Hall with us out of Japan as his side builds up to their quarterfinal over there. We'll get to that a little bit later on, Bryn, but thank you very much for giving up your time. You also work for Sky Sport and the Aotearoa Rugby Pod, obviously, as well. But look, a good weekend of Super Rugby, but I think fair to say more evidence the Canes and the Chiefs are fighting for the title and the rest might be playing for the scraps.
5: Yeah, I think they are. I think, look, the Hurricanes have just kind of continued their form throughout the whole year and, you know, they continue to keep scoring a lot of points. I think their attack is the best in their comp. Their loose forward trio and even their tight five are all humming at the moment. So, yeah, they're definitely the team to beat. But I think the Chiefs as well, they are a team that can just find a way. I think they're kind of, I know the Hurricanes have been the story this year, but the way that they are playing and the way that they can, I guess, play in finals footy that is coming up pretty shortly, and they have beaten the Hurricanes. So I definitely would say it would be those two, but I think the

0: Crusaders are definitely still an outside chance. I think if you get Will Jordan back, not too sure with how Scott Barrett's movements are, but I think, you know, the defending champions, if you do get into a final stage, they're definitely there or thereabouts as well.
1: Yeah, I think Scott Barrett's Gary Jack is still a bit ginger, and then the Crusaders are they're not facing Damian McKenzie this week, so they've got a roll of the dice for them on that front, no doubt. But tell me about the Blues. Real head scratcher the last couple of weeks. What's your assessment on where they are at?
0: Yeah, a little bit tricky for them for watching the Blues. So I think, you know, the way that they are playing, they started off this year, I think, a little bit of evolution in their attack. I think in the early part of the year, they were using the ball quite a bit when it came with their attacking shapes and being able to be a little bit more expansive. I think when they did win the championship, they were very, very direct. And I think, you know, very pick and go going through the front door, which I think they have had elements of that this year, but have tried to be able to, I guess, evolve their attack. But I guess just with them, you know, the results that kind of happened on the weekend, they just, well, how do I say this in a polite way? Maybe a few things going on behind the scenes that maybe, you know, trying a little bit too hard, or maybe some errors in not playing that free expansive style that I think, you know, they have the capability to do with what we've seen with the

0: how they have the athletes and similar personnel, but probably just haven't been what the Hurricanes could be, what the Hurricanes are, sorry. So that's kind of what I've seen from them this year.
1: Yeah, look, I think it's clear the Hurricanes and the Chiefs are the two best teams in the country, but with all due respect to the Highlanders, the Crusaders and the Blues, they have brilliant players in their squad. I've always wondered when it comes to rugby, how much of it is down to, one, having really good players, good All Blacks, good skill sets, and then having a really good coaching group. Like, how much of an influence does a good coaching group have on a team? So a good coaching group, easy to, I guess, to coach players who are pretty talented, but if you don't have a talented lot, can a really efficient coaching group get the most out of a team where they might not have the best players? Because I look at the Crusaders and I look at the Blues, littered with All Blacks, but they're not getting the same outcome that these other two teams are having.
0: Yeah, the very, very fair points. And I think I can only probably think about my time, playing down south, that why we were so successful was because I think you had the players, the leadership group in and around that, very, very aligned. And I think, spent a lot of time together. So I think that synergy is really, really important. And I think if you look at the Hurricanes right now, a lot of those players from their forward pack to their backs have been together for a long time, and that coaching group as well. So when you're talking around the synergy and having the same people in the same places for a long period of time, you feel familiar in that group. So I think when I look back at my time down south, the players that we had, yes, we were littered with a lot of All Blacks, but the same group was together a lot of the time, and the coaches were very good as well. So I think having the success, I think, is having both of them working together nicely. I think if you can have the alignment with coaching, leadership, players, and even up top as well, then you kind of get the result we're seeing, I believe, with the Hurricanes. Now, I'm not in that environment, but you have to think that the experience, the time they've had together, the coaches they speak commonly of that group, of those coaches from the players. So I think it's all together, I think, leads to a successful title run.
2: Have you had much to do with any of those Canes coaches that they do have there? Clark Laidlaw, Jason Holland, Jamie McIntosh, Corey Jane. Like, what does make them such a good group? Because they've been getting results for a while now, and I keep saying it looks like it's so much fun in that environment. Everyone looks so happy.
0: Yeah, I've only had a few words from time to time, I guess, when I was first back, playing against, probably just showing my age here, playing against Jamie McIntosh and Corey James, so that's just showing my age. But, I think, I agree with you. Watching them, there just seems like there's a lot of clear. They're very, very clear and decisive with how they're playing. So I think, the preparation side of that is a really important piece with that, with players. If you know why you're doing things and you believe in what you're being coached, then you're going to get the best performance and the best outcome from your players. So it just seems like they're really clear. So, that comes back to their coaching style. And I think not just for the technical and tactical, I think there's obviously a really good story that they're building up around getting to understand players. And I think also the bigger picture of why they're doing things, maybe not on the technical, technical, tactical side. So again, not privy to the information in there, but you can see it. Like, I think with my experience with any good teams, when you want to play, when you're playing good footy, you've got a lot of things that are working well, and it seems like the Hurricanes have found that formula this year, especially.
2: Bryn Hall with us, of course, plays over in Japan at the moment, but also part of Sky Sport and the Aotearoa Rugby Pod. Injury-wise, we've lost probably our best winger in this country with Caleb Tungito suffering a terrible injury, and hearts go out to him. Who would be your starting AB's wingers now?
0: Yeah, really good question. We actually touched on this in our podcast. Thanks for the shout-out as well. I really appreciate that. I think we did touch around this. I know Finning on Norfolk. I know he's going to the new

0: think, you've got your Will Jordan, your Ruben Love's been on the right wing for one game against Japan, but you have to think that it'd be the third 10 or even maybe the starting 10. Who knows with what Dave Rennie is thinking. But probably two players that I have thought around is Josh Morby. I think Josh Morby, the way that he's playing with the Hurricanes and maybe that right side winger, if you're looking at kind of traditionally on that right winger role, you had your Ben Smiths, your Israel Daggs, your Will Jordans, and, you know, I think Morby fits that kind of mould. Very good decision maker, very good under the high ball, has played fullback. And has been able to score tries, and defensively has been really good in that Hurricanes team. They've also got Shea Fihaki. Now, I know that he hasn't been in the squad. He hasn't been playing, he's been injured, but I think if you look at the style of that triple threat and very similar to a Josh Morby, he's definitely another guy that I think has that kind of skill set, and maybe Matavuki Nipkins with the Highlanders. And I think it's a common trend for me with what I'm saying here, that I think, you know, your wingers in that fullback role and that right side wing, it might be an option now, because I think Tangi Tau and Caleb Clark was an option and really good X factor and been able to break teams open. But I think obviously with Tangi Tau getting injured, those are the kind of the right wingers that I'm looking for, that I'm looking at, and maybe even Leroy Carter would be the incumbent, who's obviously been there from last year. So those would be my kind of candidates that I think are moving forward for the All Blacks this year.
1: Bryn, I just want to touch on injuries. I haven't laced up the boots in some time, but we saw on the weekend kind of Tangi Tau, heartbreaking for the kid. It really was watching that. Damien McKenzie was a bit of a freak accident with his head knock. I'm not too sure if you watch rugby league, but Tanner Boyd has done his ACL. Yep. over in that game. Have you seen throughout your time, if you can try and piece this together, an increased amount of injuries in the game of footy? It just appears every weekend you're watching the round, Super Rugby, and players are going down left, right and centre. Is it a simple case of bigger, faster, stronger? The players are the athletes, the collision area is, and the contact is more intense than possibly what it was. Have you noticed a shift at all throughout your career, and is it the same over in Japan?
0: It's a good question. I think in some years, there's been years where I've been in teams that have had no injuries for whatever reason, like the NSNC plays a big part of that understanding, I think, with what is required GPS-wise, collision area-wise, and being able to manage that with coaches as well. So I think, you know, some years we had no injuries, but then some years, for whatever reason, same blueprint, but for whatever reason, players get injured. So over here in Japan, a little bit different. Like, I think they still are a little bit old school over here. I think the team that I'm at, we've got a lot of foreigner coaches, and our SNC staff's really, really smart around managing players. But in some Japanese teams, it's pretty much run hard, faster, stronger. It doesn't matter kind of the player welfare. So Japan would be more so, I'd say, a little bit more old school. So your hamstrings, your ACLs are actually a lot more common over here in those kind of teams. But to your point around at this time of the, I think with how athletes are, the best way to probably do it is just your SNC staff and having those conversations consistently around kind of little niggles here and there to then, I guess, not have those big injuries, which with what you do see now these days.
2: And before we let you go, mate, we should ask you about your quarterfinal over there in Japan. I think, who have you got? You got the Toshiba Brave Lupus. How is, I know you probably haven't got together this week. How would you feel the boys are shaping up ahead of that?
0: Yeah, mate, it's been an awesome competition this year. I think there's been an influx. I think you look at Artie Sevilla and Antolina Brown have come over for Corbett with Dave Rennie leaving for the All Blacks. They just finished first. Panasonic always traditionally strong over here. And I think Toshiba, actually, they've been defending champions the last 2 years, but just haven't been able to find the same form. Actually lost a lot of games this year, but have kind of sneaked in. And anytime you've got a Richie Mwanga in a team, you've got to be worried. So we actually lost the it was like kind of the premiership. 1 vs 2 gets a week off, and we lost that game against Kobe. So we go up against Richie and Toshiba, who, like I said, haven't been floating too well. But anytime you've got Richie in there, there's always a chance. So we're looking forward to it. It'll be an awesome occasion, especially in Tokyo, Chichibu as well, which is a great stadium, and it'll be packed to the stands.
1: Right, we'll just elaborate on that just a touch. Richie Mwanga, so we don't see a lot over here down in New Zealand. Is he still the same level of player when he departed these shores?
0: Oh, I'm telling you right now, there's going to be no problem him coming back into the New Zealand environment. I think, look, the way that he's played over here the last 3 years, and I think, you know, probably his first 2 years, he single-handedly was a big part of the reason why Toshiba won their championships. I think with what we saw at the Crusaders, and probably, you know, he wants to get that form into the All Blacks, but mate, he's still a world-class player and has been easily the best player over here the last 3 years. I think this year their team has been battered with injuries, but we played against him one game

0: early part in there, and he, yeah, there were so many influences and instances in the game where he's the same old Richie Mwanga. So, and knowing Rich, he's motivated as hell to come back and to win a World Cup, you know what I mean? So he's got a lot of accolades on his resume with finals, winning in different competitions, but I can definitely tell you that that World Cup is something that will be burning inside him. So I definitely think it's going to be great for the NPC with him being able to come back. I'm not too sure if play for the All Blacks in that South African tour, but I can imagine if there is an injury in any position, he'll be flying over to South Africa. So yeah, it's been a hell of a 3 years for him over here.
1: I think that might put a few people's minds at rest. Good to hear. Hey mate, very much appreciate you always giving up your time. Best of luck for that quarter final this weekend, and yeah, great insight. Really good chatting to you. Go well.
0: Cheers boys, thanks mate.
2: Yeah. Milsian
1: guy. Bryn Hall there, of course, part of the Sky team and the Aotearoa rugby pod as well, playing a straight over in Japan at the moment ahead of the quarterfinals this weekend. We'll take a quick break, Millsy, and go on Sport Nation 21 after 4. Get some of your texts, find out who's in the Cattery and the Penthouse shortly as well.
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0: 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After 5 o'clock, Richie Barnett is with us to look at Magic Round and what the Warriors should do in their halves after the Tanner Boyd injury. Zara Ellis as well, who's a physio, sports physio. She is going to chat us through the ins and outs of ACL and Achilles tendon injuries as well after two big injuries for New Zealand sports stars this weekend. A couple of texts around the Cattery and the penthouse. Guys, just my thoughts, but a couple of suggestions for the Cattery penthouse. Cattery, Bowden Barrett. Why? Because his decision-making and kicking game were terrible in the game against the Canes. He's old and past his best by a few years now. He didn't control and run that back line anywhere like it deserved to be run and controlled. Penthouse to Mighty Martin. He had a blinder considering that he probably never expected to play at all in that game and the pressure he would have been under to perform in such a way to compliment how Boyd has been playing. He stepped up to the mark in every possible way. From Andrew in Christchurch, Deep South Mark says Cattery, Sumo and his what ifs. Not sure what that means. Penthouse, Caleb Tungy Toes, Achilles Tendon. And Carl, he says hi guys today for the Cattery. American golf fans who have to shout something stupid after every player has a shot. It does my head in. For the penthouse, it has to be Warriors fans at Magic Round. Cheers, Carl. There we go, a couple of nominations from the listeners. Should we get into ours for the Cattery?
1: That we can, but first we've got to figure out who's still left Chloe Swarbrick remains in there, much to the disgust of a couple of our listeners last week, wasn't it, Kyle? Not too happy with your, I guess,

0: disgust towards the Greens. Yeah, that's fair. Prince Andrew, he stays in. They reckon he's been playing up a wee bit in there too, I'm told. Double standards.
1: Not eating his food.
0: Yeah, concessions at live sport, they're staying in. Tiger Woods, I see he's back from rehab.
1: He can come out of rehab. He can come out of the cannery.
0: Ben O'Keefe.
1: Well, a lot of people on the text machine would probably say that he needs to stay in.
0: Okay, so
1: there's a lot of, but it's not my call.
2: There's a lot of negativity.
1: There's a lot of negativity to Ben.
2: Ben O'Keefe,
1: there is. A bit of it's pretty rough in my mind.
0: The Blues, obviously, stay in.
2: Well, yeah, I would have.
0: Yeah. Well, you're just going on about 23 points at home, so they have to stay in. Is that
2: fair? I agree.
0: Okay.
2: Put a lock on it.
0: 50th milestones.
2: Oh, there were a couple on the weekend, wasn't there?
0: Well, there's nothing better than Anton Seigner's on-field 50th milestone presentation being done fresh off a 23-point loss on your own turf. That.
2: And then I saw the stuff on the Hurricanes social media page. I don't mind that stuff in the change rooms. That's good.
0: Yeah, in the change rooms.
2: Good haka, haven't they?
1: Do have a very good haka. They get into it too.
0: Good team song.
1: I write it.
2: Good team song.
1: The team song's the best. I think it's the best in the country. Well, actually, the Warriors one's pretty good as well, but those two are far and away the best team songs.
0: The Waratahs can come out beating the Drawer over there.
2: 50 points.
0: Yep.
2: Raise the bat. Good frame shirt.
0: The Dragons, well, unfortunately, they've got to stay in, although it was a more spirited effort against the Panthers.
1: They can stay in, though.
0: Yeah. I think the Panthers were somewhat second gear. Millsy and Lash.
2: Who put us in?
1: I knew you guys can come master. Out. I think you've learnt your lesson.
2: What did we do again?
1: Because you were up and about the Blues beating the Crusaders, and then the Crusaders beat the Blues, and you know.
2: That's right.
1: I think you just deserved a week. Hey, and you've learnt from
2: that's
1: it too.
2: That's right. Yep.
1: Good to see that the Cattery has had some positive outcomes on certain people, so you two can come out. Congratulations.
0: Okay, and Ponsonby Rugby, they're in for the week. They can come out.
2: They're five from five.
0: Yeah, no, they're flying.

0: and tap the ball out of the...
1: Yeah, it was very cheeky from that bastard.
0: Naughty.
1: Water boys, for sure.
2: Very cheeky.
1: Good stuff. Rightio. As always, ladies first. Rav, what do you got for us in the cattery for a Monday after a weekend of sport?
3: Yeah, look, I feel like our listeners are pretty onto it today. I'm going with the injuries, legs down. Obviously, we have already spoken about Caleb Tangitao's heartbreaking injury, which, you know, affects his selection for the All Blacks. Breaks your heart to watch. Of course, Tanner Boyd, all on his own, out in the field by himself, and, you know, you just see that knee jar and just, yeah, really heartbreaking for him to watch. And like we've said, with what's happening with Metcalf, horrible too. I did want to make a mention as well, Catherine Hall in the Mystics, who's looking at a Silver Fern selection. She's also out with an injury to her leg / foot. So it's going around, and so you can get in the cattery for that.
1: Brilliant. Cattery they go. Lower leg injuries, no one ever likes to see them, that's for sure. We'll go to the little master next.
4: I was actually going to put in Achilles tendons as well, so I'll pivot. And I've got two options, and I'm not quite sure how to split them. So I was going to put Kevin Walters in there. I don't know if you saw him last night, but geez, the way he carried on in that interview with Andrew Abdo was just embarrassing. But do you know what? I'm actually going to put the coverage of the PGA Championship in the cattery. Some of the drone shots they use with the shot tracer on par threes in particular, and the drone is like probably, I don't know, it feels it's like about 30 yards off the green, and so you're miles away trying to figure out where the ball, I know they've still got the tracer, but even when the tracer's up, you can't actually quite figure out where the ball's going to go. They utilise it all the time, and it makes watching golf a bit harder. So I'm going to put golf coverage and the use of drones in the cattery.
1: Okay, I know some people weren't happy with the drone coverage on some trackside. Scone, I think, the big races there in New South Wales over the weekend. It's too much of it, eh?
4: Do use the drone a lot. We obviously don't have any, or trackside obviously doesn't have any say in
1: but just
4: drone use of Scone. But
1: the channel it's on, yeah.
4: It is used a lot in racing these days.
1: Yep, it is. Kyle Mills.
5: Yes, well, I was at sixes and sevens to find an entrant, actually, this weekend for the cattery. I was along the same lines as Rav with the injuries. It was actually heartbreaking to watch the Caleb Tangitao one and Tanner Boyd, just two young kids doing their thing and injuries suck. But I'm actually going to put one of our Texas in the cattery.
4: Don't start a scrap, Millsy.
5: Rob, you'll be listening. Last Friday was actually Wear Pink Shirt Day, Anti-Bullying Day, and you, my friend, for some reason, just like to, a keyboard warrior, just like to put the boot in, a little bit nasty at times, and fire a few shots across the bow, so to speak. And I think Rob, especially on Friday when it was Anti-Bullying Day, went to get in behind all of that stuff. But Rob walks towards it and he doesn't mind it. So I'm going to put Rob, one day we might meet. And yeah, Rob can go in the cattery there, Lash.
4: Rather ironically, Homebush Rob just won the latest race at Addington, just on time as well. There you go.
1: Rightio.
5: Just
1: Rob,
5: some nasty stuff at times. It's just a show. It's just a bit of banter, Rob. But anyway.
4: Fair enough.
1: There he goes. Me, cattery this week, boys, enough's enough. Enough's enough, Kyle, when it comes to the National Rugby League. I've had enough. And I watched 7 out of 8 games

0: 2 points.
1: Was it?
0: Yeah.
1: I didn't dive into that sort of detail. Was that right?
0: That's not edgier seat enthralling competition, is it?
1: That's not rugby league.
0: No, it's not. And the more you look on social media, the more and more you see people are just getting a little bit sick of it. And the fact that now the winning margin, the average winning margin in the NRL this year is up to 18.4 is just extraordinary. I think

0: like 5 of 32. Like, it's damning stuff. Really damning stuff. And then you get this showpiece weekend before Origin, and the average margin is, 22 points. Well, the minimum was 22 points outside of that one game, the Roosters-Cowboys, which was a bludger of a game from all reports. The NRL goes into the category for me. I think Volandis has gone too far and needs to get back to the purer form of the game and get some more contests, because I think we all agree probably the best game this year so far has been that Manly-Penrith game, where it was, very hard-fought knockout finals playoff intensity. And Paul...
1: Paul's
0: like texted Rob a little bit. Said, if margins,
1: Paul and Rob.
0: Yeah.
1: I mean, serious.
0: Paul said, if margins is all you have to complain about, then the game's in a good place. I can't agree with that statement,
2: just,
0: Paul.
2: And that's just, you should want your game to be as good as it can be. Like, Paul's an avid league fan, that's fine, I completely get it. But you've got to be able to admit when your game's not quite right. And the NRL has been the better product for a number of years. If you're looking at it between that and Super Rugby, it has been the better product for a number of years. This year, I don't know if it is. In fact, I don't think it is at all, because of exactly what you're saying. Like, you want jeopardy in sport. Like, you want to sit there and you want to know that the game's good. You know, like, you want to watch sport to not know what the result is. And I'm not saying you know what the result is most of the time before the game, but 20 minutes into the game, more often than not, you can see that a team's had all the ball for that 20 minutes, and it's just downhill from there. One-way traffic.
0: It is.
2: It's ruining the game.
0: You're right there, little master. And something I do find interesting as well, just on the back of this, is I'm not trying to bring up anti-Warriors sentiment, because everyone's all up and about after...
2: I'll go nuts at you after this.
0: Everyone's all up and about after a good Magic Round win for the Auckland Warriors. But the penalty differential, this guy on Twitter talking about it. So no wonder why the Warriors are doing so well this year, he said. The Warriors have received 42 penalties so far in this competition, which is in first place. Second, Parramatta have received 21 penalties. So that's double the second team.
3: What are you saying? I don't understand your point.
0: Warriors are a decent side. They're second on the ladder, but have had a severe leg up when they've received double the next most amount.
3: Maybe they're playing a type of footy where they put teams under pressure.
0: Kyle, you cannot tell me that when Penrith just consistently suffocate teams like that, and then they have only received 10 penalties all year.
2: In that first half of the league yesterday, though, when the penalty count was lopsided to the
3: 10-1 at some stage.
2: But there was not one of those penalties that you could question around the Broncos.
0: Oh, yeah,
2: all of them are fair.
0: If that's what you think, that's fine.
2: That is what I think, and I'd happily watch it back again and prove to you that that's the case as well.
0: That's good as gold.
3: You're saying they weren't penalties?
0: Oh, I think there's a serious double standard at the moment going on in the NRL. Case in point being when the Broncos made that break and the Warriors infringed and they got a six again, but the bloke wasn't sent to the bin.
2: So yeah, that one, yep.
3: So you're saying that the referees in the National Rugby League are giving the Warriors a leg up?
0: That's what the stats say.
3: No. What are you saying?
0: I think there's a bit of smoke and a bit of fight there.
2: Ironically, Paul said some people would complain at a funeral.
0: 42 penalties to the Warriors, the most in the competition. The next most is 21. Like, that's just ridiculously lopsided, isn't it?
3: But if people are infringing, they get penalised. What are you meant to do? Like,
0: you can't. Like, fair enough. If the next best teams were 38 and 37 and 33, but to be 42 to the better compared to 21 to the next best, like, that's extreme, isn't it?
3: But what you're saying is that, what you're basically saying though, Lash, is that the referees, whatever they're called, are sitting around saying we need to favour the Warriors. That's what you're saying.
0: Is
3: and
0: that
3: implying.
0: What I'm saying?
3: You are implying that.
2: I think we should wrap this up quickly.
0: Hey, but who knows what Volandi's capable of? He knows the
2: 20 and a half away from 5. Millsy and Guy on Sport Nation. Thanks to Kogan Mobile and Farmlands. We will take a break, do a TAB segment next, and also get to some of your texts as well.
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6: Yeah, they have, absolutely. 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Yeah, crowds all around the place are a bit of a problem for Super Rugby, and I'm not sure how you get people back. Maybe the product

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2: Flat rugby moments to avoid this season.
1: The turnstile.
3: 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Lining up to scan through. Oh no! His phone's flat. He can't access the tickets. What a disaster!
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6: 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Let's get to the penthouse. What have you got for us? Well, you can take it away, actually, Lashes. Or Raf, we'll go in the same order, I guess. Or who was in there? Who's coming out, actually? Jeez, I'm all over the place.
7: Yeah, you are, actually, little bastard. Sorry. No, you're right. You're right, bud. Don't worry about it. It's all good. It's all good. Let me just get up my laptop. Sorry to who was in the penthouse checking out last week. I didn't update it.
6: Fair enough. Yeah. Well, some good people are coming out of the penthouse.
7: Who did I put in last
6: some good
7: week?
6: Things.
7: Rav. Eli Odenrein was one. Friend
8: yeah,
7: of the
8: Eli
7: show.
8: Was in there.
7: Yeah, we... Guy and I got a photo with him at Full Time Bar on Saturday night. Well, you, highlight of the weekend.
8: Well, you just had a photo with the future All Black great.
7: I know.
8: He is a serious football. I can't wait for the nation to see him in the black jersey.
6: He's a good rugby player. Good man as well. Good to chat to him very briefly, it must be said.
7: He is. Rightio, Rav, what do you got for us in the penthouse this week?
9: In the penthouse this week has to be the Warriors fans over in Brisbane and that organisation of the Hikoi or the march that they had over there. It just felt like there were like no other fans there. It just felt like Brisbane was absolutely swarming with Warriors jerseys. And then I think in the crowd they were estimating 8,000 people in the crowd. The capacity is what, just barely over 50,000 of just pure Warriors fans. So amazing to see.
8: Bang on, Rev. Bang on. It's impressive.
7: Brilliant. You as a little master?
6: I'm going to put Daniel Hillier in there. First PGA Championship. Very impressive performance. A lot of guys really struggled around that place. Some very good players missed the cut. He was good on the show last week, so he can have a week with his feet up in the penthouse. Daniel Hillier, tied for 26th.
8: Yeah, banking checks.
6: Good debut performance. 125,000 US to his name.
8: Take
6: a bit of tax there, obviously, but
7: that's
6: still
7: right.
6: A good weekend. Yeah.
7: Very good weekend. Brilliant. Millsy, what do you got for us?
8: For the penthouse, I'm going to be putting in the Warriors penalty count.
7: Yeah, that, I can see that.
8: I just think they did a sterling job to put the opposition under pressure.
7: Yep.
8: Where they have to resort to infringements.
7: Oh, yep.
8: And foul play.
7: No doubt.
8: So the Warriors' ability to create penalties, they're on top of that component in the game at the moment, and they've had a tough 30 years where they haven't got it right.
7: Mm-hmm.
8: Whereas now they have. So I would like to put the Warriors penalty count into the
6: and they deserve
8: penalty.
6: They deserve a week there as well, actually, Millsy.
7: Well,
9: chuck
7: the
9: Ashley Klein in while you're there.
7: Yeah, yeah, might as well put Klein in there. It's certainly a fan base that loves the league up, that is for sure. Okay, so the Warriors penalty count. Yes, far and away above the next best in the competition. Probably deserves a place in there, wouldn't it be? Look, I actually don't have anyone for the penthouse. This week?
8: Yeah, Mr. Negative. No surprise there.
6: What, the weekend of sport just disappointed you all around, did it?
7: Yeah, well, I was just trying to think. Chiefs Highlanders, I was excited by the ambush.
6: You're not going to put Lucas Casey in there?
7: Well, he probably deserves a spot in there, yeah. You're right. Well, he was even called me.
6: Yeah, he was. I was about to say, actually.
7: He probably deserves it on that alone, really.
8: He is carrying a little bit, isn't he? Poor buggy, he did play well.
7: But, I was really disappointed by events at Eden.

0: Park on Saturday night. Really disappointed by the overall showpiece of Magic Round. But Lucas Casey, you're right, phenomenal up against essentially an all-black loose trio. He was the standout loose forward.
1: Oh, was he what?
0: On the field.
1: So there'll be a day where there's Lucas Casey, Eli Odenryan, and the second coming of Jesus, Dylan Pledger, all wearing the black jersey at the same time?
0: Pledger and Odenryan, I think, for sure. Lucas Casey.
1: It's got to go through the grades.
0: Yeah, for sure. Particularly
2: hang on. So does Dylan Pledger.
0: No.
1: He's got a help. Yeah. He's got a Halberg next year.
0: Absolutely.
2: Eli Odenryan does as well, to be fair to him. I mean,
1: what? I tell you what, the Blues should play Eli Odenryan next game.
0: Come on, I agree. Yeah.
1: Did they
0: why not?
1: They see something on that park that's going to spark him, and he could well be the kid that could do it.
0: He's got the attitude for it that a lot of individuals seem to be missing at the moment.
1: That's just, he'll take the game by the scruff of the neck.
0: Yeah, I know.
1: He genuinely would.
0: He's only a young kid, so is it the right thing for his development to throw him into that environment at the moment? Who knows?
2: And Brent has a late nomination for the Cattery. It's myself and Millsy for their poor form in the gauntlet. Bloody horse scratched, which is
1: scratched.
2: A bit rough.
1: Yes.
2: When your horse is scratched. So, Millsy, you can stay out, but I probably do deserve a week in there. The ball, they didn't even look like getting the ball out to Cam Pereira in a scoring opportunity, and the one time that
1: the last play of the game, eh?
2: He drops the pill with the line wide open. So, yeah, Brent, it was like watching a very, very slow-motion train crash for 80 minutes. It was just brutal. I was sitting there going, because I invested in it myself, don't you worry about that. So you weren't the only one who was really hoping that he scored. I hope he did for your sake, but for mine as well. And
1: I did think of you during that moment, because he did have two covering tackle, but he would have banged off the left, cut inside.
2: The head was in the hands. for a long time as well, it must be said. 10 away from 5, Millsy and Guy on Sport Nation. We will take a break. Sorry about that, Brent, mate.
3: It's unbelievable! 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
7: Six away from five, Millsy and Guy on Sport Nation. I was about 5 minutes ahead of myself there. I thought it was top of the hour. We were about to get into Richie Barnett, but I'd be following Yes Yoshi next time too, Lash. 1400 around the corner.
8: Yeah, wind's just a bit lost up the Flemington Straight and wobbled around a wee bit.
9: We talked about that.
8: Kyle, I will not be taking any advice from you.
9: We talked about that, didn't we? Did we have to talk about it?
8: Did we?
9: Well, I talked. You clearly weren't listening.
7: Gents, the Canes could potentially wrap up number one spot this weekend with 5 points versus the Landers. They had a round one bye, and the last bye they had was the first week of April. All the other top six teams are having byes now. If you were Laidlaw, would you roll out the wider squad and reserves for a final derby match against the Crusaders and give the top 15 a breather before the finals? They've had an intense run since that last bye, full of New Zealand derbies. Thoughts? It's a great question, and I've always found that an interesting conundrum for coaches.
8: I think they got quite a bit of rest into some key guys when they played Moana a couple of weeks ago. They kind of treated that as another bye, so I think they're pretty firing on all cylinders and good to go.
10: Okay, fair enough.
8: Probably the more intriguing question would be, say if you were Dave Rennie, would you be ringing Jamie Joseph and saying, mate, do you just want to put Ethan de Groot on ice this week, please?
10: Yeah.
8: Do you know what I mean? Season over, only thing that can happen really is a Caleb Tungitoe type situation. And we're already down to Mighty Williams.
10: I thought Tungitoe might have come off before he did with the game and the situation.
8: I thought
10: that
8: Damien
10: was,
8: McKenzie anyway. Might have come off before he did, to be quite honest.
10: Yeah.
7: Richie Barnett with us shortly. He's going to chat some rugby league. We'll get his thoughts around the Tamati Martin Tanner Boyd injury situation, and we will chat some injury stuff as well.
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0: between 5:30 and 6 o'clock. We'll find out what's on breakfast at some point as well. 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
0: Richie Barnett with us, of course, former Kiwi, now part of the Sky Sports coverage. Richie, good to catch up with you, mate, after another fantastic Warriors performance at Magic Round. How good are the lads at the moment?
2: Wow, and what a round, isn't it? I mean, they do it so well, isn't it? The NRL just do it so well, that Magic Round, and having to be the Warriors versus the Broncos, which is the big act during the weekend, and it was unbelievable. They just continue to perform at a high standard, and it's pretty much relentless. You know, they're one of the most consistent sides in the competition.
3: What do you put it down to, Richie? Like, it's just big forward pack. I get all of this, but the Warriors gone by played real flamboyant type of rugby league, right? Tossing the ball around. They cared, but almost looked like they didn't care. But this time around, they just seemed more direct. Like, what are you seeing?
2: Yeah. Well, I think there is probably a lot of parts to it, but I think they've set a really high standard in the way they trained. I think partner with the recruitment of Andrew McFadden, what he's done is also, it takes a lot to piece together a side with certain characters and certain skill sets in the side, and they have definitely developed that. And it's like they introduced somebody in it, and then like Mitch Barnett in the last couple of years, and then they've had guys like Roger Tuivasa-Sheck and Darlan Martinez-Selesnak, Chance Nicole Cockstead, who come in, and they're high performers. They show up at training, they're 24-hour players, rugby league players, and you know, they front up at training, and they are good people on the other end. And so they've just moulded the side, and I think they've adjusted too to this style of play that the speed of the ruck actually is ridiculous at the moment. And I think they've just got a side that have got youth embedded in there as well. These young guys like Vo Monga and Lek Alasim, Aaron Clark, recruiting him at the perfect stage when you needed a 13 that really rolled through the middle but could ball play on the edges. Tanner Boyd sort of came into the fray and started to show how direct and square he was playing to allow a little bit of space and time on the edges now. And then you throw in, can you believe it? You throw in Tamati Martin, who comes back, hasn't played for ages, and he performs at an extraordinary level since he hasn't played for a long, long time. So they're doing something right.
0: Well, yeah, they certainly are. They're doing a few things, I think. That leads us perfectly into what is not an ideal situation for them, and that's around, obviously, no. Tanner Boyd. But you are right. Tamati Martin comes on the park and is brilliant. They've still got Luke Metcalf for the rest of the season. So if you were in Andrew Webster's boots or position, what would you do in the halves? Are you putting your chips in Tamati or Luke Metcalf, who is going to leave at the end of the season?
2: Yeah, it's interesting, isn't it? There's still some work to do there with Metcalf, and isn't it great to have this sort of headache?
0: Yeah, true.
2: When you've got and to be fair, like Metcalf hasn't played a lot and he hasn't had contact, so I'm not sure if he's going to go in straight away. He's got to get contact, so he's probably a little while off. You've got Luke Hansen, who's played extremely good football. We saw him come in against Newcastle some time ago, and he was again very similar to what Tanner Boyd does, pretty squares up his play, and he's a find. They've got players like Jai Linane, who is a six, but he is a handy player too. So they've got, I think you'd stick to players like Tamati or Hansen first, just to get some runs on the board and ensure that when Metcalf comes back that he's right. You know, that's the critical part of the puzzle, I reckon.
3: What's your take on Magic Round? A lot of foot traffic on that turf out there at Suncorp. Wow. I know it was expected to call a lot of hype around rugby league, but perhaps the softness and the way the turf got beaten up maybe lent towards Tanner's injury. What's your overall feeling around it?
2: Yeah, and that's something of consideration, really. You know, it's just not—it's not sustainable to play that many games on a footy field. I know they've got the technology around it with their lighting and all that sort of stuff, but to be fair, it is an issue and it is a concern. And I think the game is just so—you've probably seen a lot more injuries in the game now with the bodies in motion.

0: and players having to wrap around two or three players and they're leaning and hanging on to players. So you're getting more susceptible to those injuries. Fatigue comes into play as well, since it's a lot faster, probably half a second or so faster than what we saw last year. So, yeah, the games, I'm loving the style of play. It's very attractive to watch. I'm liking the speed and the ability to move the ball around a bit more. And, yeah, and of course the supporter base is adding that new dimension to the whole game, really. Mm. The up the wars sort of movement is really starting to catch on incredibly. And I'm sure they must be probably the second most liked team in the competition. They almost own over in Brisbane for some reason, don't they? They almost own Caxton Street, that's for sure.
1: They are, they are. It's remarkable what they've done with that club, and Cameron George, I think, needs a lot of credit for the following that they've got there. And we just had a text in terms of how much merch they've sold as well, that they're doing remarkable in that sense. Just on the game itself, rugby league, that is, Richie Barnett with us out of Sky. Just on the NRL right now, we were just discussing it before around the number of six agains, and if a team gets a run of them, it kind of runs the opposition into the ground and there's essentially no way back. Do you think there needs to be an adjustment there at NRL HQ to bring it back to some sort of parity in that regard?
0: Yeah, it's a difficult one because you don't get any reason for why it happens sometimes. So they just carry on and there's no real reason for it. So there's no correction on it. So it is an issue. It is a concern. I certainly don't like it, that fact. But I like the way the game's going. It's more attractive for that speed of the ruck. But it has to be some way to figure out, tell us exactly why the infringement was. So that means they can do some analysis around and say, and have a look at it to really understand what are we doing wrong. To be honest, the game's too quick. I mean, it's like a retreating defence, and they're coming at you. So that's an issue, isn't it?

0: level, and is this really sustainable right throughout this whole season?
1: Yeah.
0: It probably isn't really. If you've got to be using a lot more players and having players come in just to release the tension from it, like Wade Egan, you know, they used them up immensely last year, and I see a little bit of subtlety there where they're implementing Healy into it a little bit more, because you've just got to save players to the end of the year, because that's really when it matters.
1: We've got Origin coming up, obviously, and the Warriors are going to be without Kurt Capel and a couple of others whose names escape me. Mitchell Barnett, obviously, is one of them. Yeah. So what's... Yeah. How do you think that impacts the Warriors and the way that they will go about things? Are they their two guys that they can kind of live without for a week and still do the job, do you think?
0: Yeah, they have anyway, haven't they? They've seen Capel out, and it's proven, it's history there. Whatever they have out, they just swallow up, and it just really makes, I won't say no difference, but it seems like the next player who comes in performs exceptionally well. It's an opportunity for another player, which is great. The competition is real externally and internally, which is fantastic. You know, you've got players like Vomanga, you've got Itamia Toyava who comes in and that. You've got Jackson Ford who just keeps going 80 minutes a week, which is just ridiculous. I cannot believe what he does. You got that new guy, you know, Kalis Fatialofa in the background. Those young guys like Jacob Laban who just come into it and then just don't. They don't blink. They add so much value to what they do. You know, Morgan Gannon, who's a back rower for English back row, hasn't had a lot of football in the first grade, but he's exciting as well. So it's pretty exciting stuff. It's great to see. And
2: yeah, just on that, Richie, if I look at the Dragons, they're going to struggle to get a win. The Titans, I think they have wins in them. They're the two bottom teams. Would it be fair to say that this competition's never been better? Like, you've watched it more and played in it than I have. But you look at this competition, like the Eels, third to last, you know, I wouldn't be surprised if they beat the Warriors or the Panthers in a week or two time if they were to play. And like, the competition is just so strong.
0: Yeah, it is. It's exciting because the unpredictability of the NRL is very much that. That's why people like it. You know, you can't have a side, and we've seen that in Penrith where they've just so. It's almost like a guarantee they're going to win most of it. Now we've seen a little bit of a shift where the Warriors are starting to flow. We know what Brisbane can be like. You know, they're one of those teams that when they turn the dial, there is not many around that can do what they do. And you've seen what Manly have done. You know, they've changed the coach and something miraculously happens. I know it's just, it cannot just be only the coach. You know, you've got coaching staffs, you've got recruitment. So you've got all those guys doing all the work underneath it too. But he has got something special. And I spoke to Jimmy Dimmock yesterday, actually. He's one of the coaches at Manly. He just said, it's just a different view, a different perspective, and things change. It's amazing what could happen. At some point, the Dragons got to turn the tide, haven't they? You know, they're not going to always. They got at one point they've got to get a win. Is it against the Warriors? I don't know, but there's got to be a slight chance that they win a game at some point. But you know, they've got a lot going on there.
1: Well, hopefully it's not against the Warriors. I think I say that on behalf of the country. But great to have you on, mate, and your insight as well. Let's hope this ride keeps going, because it's pretty fun to watch.
0: Yep. Yeah, it is. It's great. Thanks, Guy. Thanks, Millsy.
1: Good man.
2: Thanks, Richie.
1: Awesome,
2: good
1: mate.
2: Man.
1: Thank you very much for your time. Richie Barnett there, of course, former Kiwi, now part of the Sky Sport team. Did Tamati Martin not lead the boys around and kick and play when they beat Penrith at Magic Round? Do you mean the Broncos at Magic Round? Yes, he did.
3: Nah, last year.
1: Oh, last year, right. This text, though, from Darren is kind of where I'm coming from. Not sure about Tamati's kicking game. Maybe I'm wrong there. I don't know. But Tamati Martin had a great game, ball playing, defence, etc., but he can't kick long. We were lucky that Broncos' discipline was so bad and we got so many piggyback penalties to get out of yardage because if the forwards had a quiet set, we were kicking from our 30, and the couple of times it happened, Tamati couldn't kick it anywhere near far enough, which led to the tries from the Broncos. Hopefully Metcalf can change his attitude because we need him at 7 for the rest of the season, Darren says on 8833.
2: How do you think Madge was after the game?
3: I'm probably fuming at Ashley Klein.
2: Yeah, too many penalties. What coach do you think was most filthy over the both comps on the weekend? Madge,

0: Hope Vern.
1: Vern? Madge?
2: They'd
0: both be pretty upset, I'd say.
2: It's an interesting question, that, actually. I'd probably say Cameron Serraldo.
1: Oh, yeah.
0: Yeah, they were average.
2: They're in real strife at Belmore.
1: We should actually do a coach. What's this power rankings thing that you guys do?
0: What, and sit here for 5 minutes and try and get you to figure out how it works?
1: Yeah. On the Richter scale, what one's going to blow their stack?
2: I'd say Jamie Joseph wouldn't have been,
0: he wouldn't have been
2: happy at all. Not just with the tangy toe injury, but 7-all.
1: Yeah.
2: Came out with plenty of fizz, and then Lovanini gives away the dumbest yellow card you've seen in a while.
1: It's the strangest thing about the Highlanders. Now, you're close to them, Lash, and you used to be, but they're always in the game, though. Like, for year after year after year, they're actually in the game.
2: They create so many opportunities. They put themselves in so many positions, but then just lack polish.
1: The polish.
2: The cohesion was just...
1: Cohesion.
2: Not there at all, it seems. And, you know, and Luke Jacobson, Jono Gibbs... etc. all said it in their post-match, like, that was right royally on. They were here to play early, and then they just let themselves down. They just shoot just themselves in the foot.
1: I know, is it a mental thing maybe down there? You don't want it to become part of their culture.
2: No,
1: exactly
2: right. You did right there. So it's tough to get out of that type of sort of mindset.
1: Yeah.
2: You know what I mean? Like, some teams,

0: you know, really, really lift and stay in the fight. But the Chiefs went bang, bang and went up, what, 21-7, and kind of that was that, you know?
1: Yep.
2: If you were Andrew Webster, would you really want to pick a bloke who's looked to move elsewhere as soon as he wasn't picked? Metcalf looked way off in the games that he did play this season, and the back line looked extremely clunky. Surely it's Tamati's jersey to lose. The best you can hope for is for the boat not to be rocked, and it looked like smooth sailing with Tamati yesterday. He may not have boot like Metcalf, but you'd take commitment to the team over that, wouldn't you? Fair point. Amoni Ngarawa, Leroy Carter, Josh Morby, and Will Jordan, someone says, as their four wings. Is Moni in the mix, do you reckon?
0: I think he's meant to be due back by the last round, maybe the quarter final. He'd be in the mix.
1: Has to be.
0: Yeah. Certainly not a lock. Needs to get back on the park first.
3: No, I knew you were going there, Dad.
2: That's the greatest Dad joke, that. I mean,
0: it is so far from your best.
1: Hey. Well, I just want clarity.
0: What?
1: Clarity. For our listeners.
0: Yeah, no, that's fair. Well, because, I mean, the statement is true. Yeah, he certainly isn't a lock.
1: He's a winger lash.
0: Yeah. No, you're right. You're a funny
2: dog. This is about where Millsy starts to lose it.
0: 5:15 on the dot.
2: And actually, this was when someone texted and said maybe Millsy should go home.
1: All right,
2: couple
1: I'm
2: of
1: off.
2: Days.
1: Rob will be stoked.
2: He'll be dancing in his living room. Saturday was the changing of the guard. Offa, Patrick, and Bodie all looked slow. Well past it. Bodie is so far past it. If his last name wasn't Barrett, he wouldn't even be in the conversation, someone says on 8833. I think there's some value in a guy's experience. Not playing the best at the moment. I think even he would agree with that, but
1: he would agree with that, I think, Bodie. But something's just not quite. He's one of our greatest All Blacks. 144 test matches, 2 or 3 times World Rugby Player of the Year. Lash, I can't.
0: Yeah, two
1: or
0: yep.
1: three. Yeah, like he's a phenomenal footballer. Something's just not quite right there. Yeah, whether it's far greater than what we know in that camp. I don't know, but something's not right.
2: Deep South Mark says, and I don't think this will ever happen, but send Bowden to the Highlanders to play running rugby. He's basically just shoveling the ball off like he's a league 5'8", which is possibly part of their game plan, but he doesn't really, he hasn't been really allowed to play the game that he wants.
1: And that's with the Caden Clark thing as well. Like, does he get the ball does in that All Black environment?
2: Mm. How annoying was the DJ at Magic Round? There'd be a stoppage in play for 5 or 10 seconds and the DJ starts playing an absolute banger. And then as soon as the play starts again, he fades the music down when the crowd starts singing. Very annoying. Why bother playing anything, you pleb, Rory says. Do you know what? Music at sport, well, rugby and rugby league particularly, used to wind me up a lot. But on Saturday at Eden Park, they played some music during a very brief stoppage as well, and there were kids in the aisle in front of us or the row in front of us, and they were up about dancing. And I thought, well, if the kids are going to enjoy it and in some way, shape or form gets more kids along to sport, then fair play. Is it really that bad for us to listen to a tune every now and again? Because I used to be like that. I used to think, why are we playing so much bloody music every time there's an opportunity? But when I saw that, I thought, okay, well, if the kids are enjoying it, then fair game.
1: It's a good point. I was getting a bit frustrated with the DJ on the weekend, though, at that game.
0: But, like, what?
1: Only because I'm in the zone, I was down, I was upset, I was angry, I was gutted, and the music was just annoying me. People tapped me on the shoulder, wanted to talk. I'm not here to watch the game.
2: Unpopular opinion, Canes are a more efficient attacking side without Roygaard. That it would be a very unpopular opinion. Pass from ruck out of the hand is quick.

0: 10 and combo stability required. Interesting opinion.
1: Mm.
0: Can't say I'd agree with it, but you're welcome to your opinion, and you backed it up with your evidence, so I'm here for that. But I would have Roy Guard as a halfback in any team that I supported any day of the week.
1: Yeah, no, I agree. They're a good team by the Hurricanes. They're good to watch.
0: Very good to watch.
1: They're a good team to watch.
0: Yep. I enjoyed going to the game on Saturday. Cattery nomination, I'm not sure about you guys, but I find the sponsors' caps that the players put on for interviews after the game a bit of a punish. Caps and rugby don't quite mix, well, especially when it's night time.
2: Yeah. I get what he means. It does look a bit naff sometimes when a player all hot and sweaty and bashed up comes on and has to chuck on a hat, but hey.
0: Without the sponsors.
2: Exactly. Commercial dollars, fins the wheels. It's all good stuff.
0: Exactly right. A few other texts there. We'll get to them shortly. 19 and a half after five. Millsy and Guy on Sport Nation. Thanks to Farmlands for quality that never quits. Farmlands has got you. We'll be back shortly. Find out what's on breakfast soon and also dive deeper into ACL and Achilles tendon injuries with a physio, Zara Ellis.
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3: After 5, we'll find out what's on breakfast shortly. Johnny from Christchurch here, gents. What a special performance from Tamati Martin, given the circumstances both prior and during the game. Metcalf signs with a new side. All the chat around what happens if Boyd goes down early, and after all that time out of the game, Tamati steps up on the big stage in a massive performance. Must start this week. Metcalf couldn't stand up and do it on multiple occasions post-injury, sadly. Martin took his opportunity, and he must be rewarded for that. Good text from you, Johnny. Thank you for that. Keep your text coming through to 8833. Rightio, Sam Ackerman with us out of the breakfast show. Good to chat to you, mate. How are you?
4: Mate, charging. Absolutely charging. Good. Hey, just a concern. Millsy, has anyone brought up how much the Blues lost by in the weekend?
5: 23 points, Sam.
4: 23, thank
5: you.
4: God.
5: Believe
4: I was a bit concerned. I was unfortunately braced for it, and that says unfortunately a lot about where my expectations of that side is at the moment. But yep. It was also a reflection of the Canes. But that said, I was setting my clock actually to the number of times you said it throughout the show today. So I appreciate the update.
5: My point being, Sam, and you've watched a lot of sport and you appreciate sport. If the Chiefs are playing at home, the Crusaders are at home, and the Canes are at home, and even the Hunters are at home, they're not losing by 23 points. When you play at home, you don't lose by that amount.
4: No, I agree. The performance was not one that they should be anywhere near acceptable. See, acceptable. The concern for me is I think I've seen the last Blues win for the season.
3: Well, yeah. On evidence, you'd have to say so, yeah.
4: They've got the Chiefs to go in the playoffs, and I want to see something else. As a Blues man, that breaks my heart to say out loud, but yep. I need to see something that make me think that the bubble hasn't burst.
3: You might be right there, actually. You might be right the more I think about that. I don't think they beat the Chiefs, and then, geez, the Crusaders could do a number on them anywhere, I think. Anyway, that's coming from a Crusaders man, I must say, obviously. What's on the show tomorrow, mate?
4: Mate, we'll be talking a little bit of league. The Warriors obviously had a monster week in Magic Round, but not just on the field, off it as well.
3: Yes.
4: Reports I'm hearing is they made more than $500,000 merch from the pop-up stand alone, let alone everything else. These guys, they're not just taken over. They are dominating the NRL. So we're talking to the man who will have many of the answers and can ask some of the curly questions for us as well. Cam George will be joining us for a yarn tomorrow morning. Also, it is just a huge week, and what a historic week it is too. Auckland FC hosting the A-League final, and the gaffer, the man who has who counted down the goals for us on social media. It's very helpful for him putting out his fingers so he knew exactly how much they had won that game by. Steve Corica will join us, and I can tell you why. Izzy refers to him as his gaffer, and he'll be wanting an inspirational speech tomorrow morning, so looking forward to that. Also on the league front, by the way, lads, as we're talking a bit about Origin, 4 World Cup Kiwis, people I expect to be in the Kiwis World Cup side, are part of Origin for the first time. So we're talking to Motu Tony, who's the General Manager of Football and High Performance out of the NZRL, about having those New Zealanders in the frame, and a few other talking points on the Kiwis World Cup squad as well. And it's Tuesday, which is our club rugby day, gents. So we're talking to Sheep McElroy out of the Darfield Ducks. Looking forward to getting into always intrigued to find out what the best feeders of these places. And the Darfield Ducks and the Golden Bay Gooey Ducks cricket affiliates as well. They always beautifully name things. I'm expecting something out of this world on their menu to launch it into the stratosphere. So it should be good times tomorrow.
3: Can you ask the Darfield Ducks if they do the quack like the Anaheim Mighty Ducks too, please?
4: Yeah, I'll put it on the menu, lads. I'll write it up there. I also plan on asking if they're aware of how many points the Blues lost by in the weekend.
6: And also ask the old Sheep McElroy if I'm still on the honours board down there at my home club of Darfield.
3: Here we go.
4: Oh, wow. In that case, lads, we looks like we might have to clear an extra break to get some home truth on Lashes as well. That one had slipped under the radar for me, Lashes. I appreciate you bringing it to my attention.
5: Come on, Sam. Come on.

0: How did you not know?
1: It's not very often a guy scores 5 tries in 1 game of under 8.
2: Oh, under 8.
0: Sam's got to go. He's got more important things to do.
3: The Ted Bundy treatment, I understand. Yeah, okay, all good.
0: Good on you, mate. Thank you for joining us. Sam Ackerman there, that's outstanding. Look, he gets a mention, this is Sam Casey, gets a mention instead of Lucas Casey on Sky, and that's still not enough. Needs to get talked about in terms of his performance in club rugby, however many years ago that might have been. You haven't had a good enough weekend yet?
1: No, I haven't actually. No, a horrible weekend.
0: Just by the by as well, he mentioned they've got Steve Corriker on. The ticket allocation for the A-League Grand Final is exhausted.
2: Wow.
0: There is going to be a small release in the coming days, but most of the tickets are already gone for the A-League Grand Final on Saturday. So that'll be a good old atmosphere there at Mount Smart Stadium. They have a good old atmosphere most of the time, and obviously Mount Smart has a good atmosphere when the Warriors play, but that'll be a big old occasion. Auckland FC hosting Sydney in the A-League Grand Final, all but sold out except for a small allocation in the coming days, according to the A-Leagues on Instagram.
1: What's capacity there at Mount Smart?
2: 27.
0: Is it that much?
2: Yep, 27,000.
1: Is it?
0: I didn't think it was that many. I thought it was closer to 23, but I don't know.
1: Yeah. So it's bigger than...
0: Have you just plucked that number out of
1: tin box down the... Because obviously it doesn't really have one hole in.
2: The tin box where?
1: Down in Christchurch.
2: Oh, see, hey, we should have got someone on to talk about how the stadium coped with a concert on the weekend. 660.
0: From all accounts, it
2: was okay.
0: It was a good experience.
2: Ah, excellent.
1: Wonder what the sound was. Yeah.
0: Well, no, sound-wise, apparently it was fine.
1: That's good.
0: The ground, the wash-up of the ground would be interesting.
2: Oh, yeah.
0: With all the mats that they put down.
2: Let's get someone on tomorrow. We'll find out what's going on.
0: There's only one thing. There's nothing, that Millsy loves talking about more than Te Kaha, One New Zealand Stadium. Except for maybe how many points the Blues lost by in the weekend.
2: I would not be surprised if Te Kaha doesn't get a Halberg at the end of the year. The stadium.
0: Moment of the year, the opening of the stadium?
2: It'll be something like that.
1: So hold it. So Blues don't win a game the rest of the year, right?
2: Yeah, that's didn't. Yeah. Yep.
1: So Crusaders beat the Chiefs without Damien McKenzie. Well, a real chance to anyway.
2: Yeah, they should if they got anything about it.

0: Christchurch.
1: Okay.
0: Which means the Crusaders would potentially finish third and host a quarterfinal there at Takaha.
1: Against the...
0: maybe the Blues.
1: Right.
0: If the Blues can salvage a point or so.
1: Yeah. Who else is sneaking in down the...
0: Well, the Brumbies are 9 points behind the Blues.
1: Yeah. Do the Waratahs sneak back up there or no?
0: Well, the Brumbies Tars play each other this week.
1: Okay.
0: And then the Brumbies do finish with Moana.
1: How did Carlo go on the weekend? Cezanne.
0: 50th cap. Scored a double.
1: Did anything?
0: Good force win.
2: We should get him on the show again.
0: What are you laughing at that, Kyle? It's true.
1: 50th cap, was it?
0: Yeah.
1: What happened after the game?
0: I don't know, but he scored a double when they got home. Great result.
2: He probably mentioned being on Millsy and Guy.
1: Yeah. Yeah. We should get him back on.
2: We should.
0: We will during Bledisloe season. But yeah, it's just very interesting. Wouldn't that be... oh, jeez. Would you go down to Takaha One New Zealand Stadium if it's Crusaders versus Blues in a quarter final?
2: What week is that?
0: It'll be 3 weeks. It'll be June.
2: Oh, no, I could do that. Got a wedding the next week.
0: Oh, yeah.
2: But, yeah, possibly. You might just find me there, Lashes.
0: I just love nothing more than Crusaders Blues at Eden Park.
2: Yeah, that's what I want as well, so I don't have to pay
0: but I'll just
2: flight tickets.
0: I'd love it. And then somehow, I can just envision it. 3 weeks away, Crusaders Blues at Eden Park, and come that Friday, our last show of the week, Millsy and I will find ourselves finding some way to talk up the Blues.
2: Millsy will put them in Millsy's multi again, and it'll be all downhill from there.
1: That was such a mistake.
2: 27 away from 6. We are going to delve deeper into ACL and Achilles tendon injuries with Zara Ellis, rather. She is a physio at Uni Sports. We'll be back shortly and chat that soon.
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5: 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Time to delve a little bit deeper in these into these injuries that we've been talking about a lot on the show. The one for Tanner Boyd in terms of his knee, ACL, and Caleb Tungito's ruptured Achilles tendon. Zara Ellis is a physio at Uni Sports Physio, and she's with us now. Zara, thanks for your time. What exactly is an ACL, and what would have happened in the last 12 to 18 hours in terms of Tanner, and what happens from here as well?
6: Yes, for sure. So ACL injury, which is also known as anterior cruciate ligament injury, it's a crucial ligament which is in the centre of your knee. So this connects your femur, which is also your thigh bone, to your tibia, known as your shin bone. So this prevents the tibia from sliding too far forward and provides rotational stability for the knee. Through sports, you'll see different ACL injuries that occur. So some can be non-contact, some can be contact. In this case, it was more of a non-contact ACL injury, which is actually more common. So it generally involves like a pivot movement. So it's when the foot is planted and your body rotates another direction. So this can result in big forces being transferred through the knee, which is a high risk of getting an ACL injury. In terms of as you can see in the video, you'd see that pop sensation. You generally would hear a pop, I think, just from the force of the injury has resulted in it being quite visible when you're watching the video as well. Some, I think, people even mistake it potentially as a calf or Achilles, just from where you see the popping sensation down into that leg. Over the last 24 hours, obviously, it's a pretty big injury and recovery times are quite long, so it is pretty devastating for any person or athlete to get an injury like this. This stage is just generally really trying to get the swelling down as much as you can and just supporting the player as much as they can there as well, because mentally it does take a toll to players as well as physically. It would just be pretty much the acute care essentially, which is your compression, and just trying to get that swelling down, and then looking forward once it's all confirmed via MRI imaging would then be kind of what the plan is going forward in terms of that.
7: So Sarah, you explained that really well, because you can see the pop. That was evident for everyone to see. So is that literally the tendon snapping in half in the middle or at the insertions of the ACL? And you talked about the MRI scan. So Tanner, I assume, flying back from Brisbane today, would he have the MRI scan tomorrow possibly? And when would he have surgery? I know you mentioned this until the swelling goes down, but would he be having surgery, say, end of the week?
6: Yeah, so in terms of MRI scan, he'll probably get it done as soon as he arrives back. The general can get in quite quickly, and that will just determine the extent of the tear and if there's been any other structures damaged during the injury. With that, I would say surgery-wise can be very dependent. Every team kind of does it slightly different too, as well as the medical team, but generally you would want the knee not to be super swollen when you go in for the surgery, so they'll need to wait for swelling to come down and get good range of motion of the knee before they go ahead with surgery. So whether that's towards the end of the week or over the next couple of weeks, it can vary in person to person essentially. Once they have surgery, then you're looking at

0: generally like a 9 to 12 months before you would return to sport. In high performance sports, sometimes can be that 9 to 12 months, but generally you're looking at around that 12 months at least before you return to sport. A lot of strengthening work, and as you progress through the different stages, you go into like plyometrics and then like a graduated return to play. But it is, yeah, a long recovery in terms of rehab journey.
1: Would every rugby and rugby league player have wear and tear in the ACL, or is it just a random act and it just tears and it's just unlucky? And did the soft ground at Suncorp have anything to play in it?
0: I think so. Some people can be more like predisposed to it through like genetics. And obviously if you've had previous injuries before, I think it is also a little bit unlucky too. Nowadays people have, like teams have really good like screening to try and pick up any like deficits in terms of like strength testing and different like jumps, which can pick up potentially different areas of weakness. But all the teams are really good at doing that and screening players before. So in terms of this, I would say it probably is just a little bit more unlucky than anything else. Soft ground, it's quite an interesting topic. Like, it can sometimes be a good thing, but also can be a bad thing. So when the ground is softer, it sometimes can provide better shock absorption, but also can allow the foot to slip during a pivot. So that can prevent twisting under extreme forces. But then on the other side, if it's too muddy or too soft, players' cleats can get trapped in the ground, and then that will cause the foot to stick while your body rotates, and then that's your kind of classic high risk of that non-contact ACL tear, which in this case, yeah, potentially could have been.
2: Zara Ellis with us from Uni Sports Physio. The Caleb Tungito situation and his Achilles injury, if you can kind of run us through as well, how does that work? And similar to what Millsy just asked, is there a scenario where an ACL is kind of ready to pop? Like, was that going to happen perhaps sometime in the next week, or is it purely a freak thing that an Achilles tendon can go at any time?
0: Yeah, so in terms of Achilles injury, so Achilles is one of your thickest, strongest tendons essentially in the human body. So it connects your calf muscle to your heel bone, so known as your calcaneus. So you can get complete tears, partial tears of them. As we've seen, it's generally pretty sudden and can be from like a jump or acceleration or forceful like pivot. And you generally will see that pop, and it's pretty immediate when someone's done it, as seen on the weekend as well. In terms of whether it's like building up for it to go or if it's just random, to be fair, like if you hadn't had any previous Achilles like injuries, then it can just be random just from that exertion and sudden force which has caused the tendon to go. Again, like I said previously, people do different testing in terms of that to make sure like the lower like body and just the whole body in general is in pretty good condition. Potentially fatigue may have contributed to it, two different contributing factors potentially, but that's pretty hard to tell as to whether or not that's exactly why it happened, or again it's just an unlucky injury to have occurred.
1: Yeah, look, Zara, I find it a head scratcher because it was in the 80th minute, so potentially it could be fatigue, but I could understand

0: because you've got the calf, which is made up of the gastrocnemius and the soleus, which comes down into the tendon, which you mentioned connects into the calcaneus underneath at the back of the heel. So is it generally one part of the tendon that goes, or is it all like the two? Like, where does it normally go?
1: So generally it is from like the lower part of the Achilles, so where it attaches into like the heel bone. This has a higher rate of like complete tears, which often can lead to surgery. Because of where it attaches, it generally does have a little bit of a poorer blood supply, so in terms of recovery can be a little bit longer. The higher up rupture is in the closer to kind of like your calf, that has a better blood flow, but generally will heal sometimes even without surgery. So the more common one generally is the lower one, and does generally have to require the surgical intervention.
0: So how long for the Achilles, for Caleb, you reckon?
1: Achilles generally, it can vary when you're in like a high performance sport environment where you are able to rehab daily and you've got all the medical staff around you assisting. Generally probably around your 6 to 9 month mark. Probably looking like you always kind of want to go on like the longer end, and then if they get back before then that's obviously a bonus, but generally probably looking around 9 months for your Achilles, so a little bit shorter than the ACL, but still an extensive rehab journey that he'll be on.
0: Yes, so these players, they are worth a lot for some of these teams. Like, we're not at the level of North American sports or up in the UK at all, but do you think there'll be a point in time in the future where these athletes are being screened all the time, every week or every second week, being screened to see if there's perhaps any slight tears with the muscles or the joints or something perhaps that could be happening to try and preempt things at all? Do you think we could get to that stage? I assume there's a cost to all that as well.
1: Yeah, potentially. I would say, as you just pointed out there, cost-wise, it is... Yeah, scans is very expensive. So whether that's something that would happen in the future is hard to kind of determine. Probably with the cost obviously being the main limiting factor there. You obviously want to, like, scans and can be really good in certain cases, but you also don't want to overscan people either sometimes. It can be, like, sometimes something might pop up on a scan that the person's actually, like, asymptomatic from, and then find on the scan that can kind of open a whole can of worms essentially. But yeah, potentially down in the future, I think prior to some of the players coming in, obviously looking at like their injury history as well, like those are all things that I'm sure they already take into consideration, which potentially could put them at a higher risk. I think over time there definitely has been more like extensive pre-screenings done on players before they come into clubs. Which is obviously a beneficial thing to do, and just seeing like which ones are at high risk and which potentially may need like more attention in certain areas in terms of like strengthening the gym and different things like that.
2: Okay, interesting. Hey, awesome insight. Thank you so much for giving up your time. We really appreciate it. I learnt plenty. I was going to say we'll probably talk to you soon, but kind of hope we don't, and that these injuries kind of die down a little bit.
1: Yes.
2: Thank you very much.
1: It's been a big weekend of injuries, so fingers crossed for next weekend that there's no other ones.
2: Good stuff.
0: Right, thanks, Sarah. Appreciate
1: awesome.
0: It.
1: Awesome. No.
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9: 6.5 away from 6 o'clock. Geez, boys, great chat and deep dive. But I almost vomited. I've had 3 full ACL surgeries and 1 Achilles tendon snap from playing footy. Geez, that's a record.
10: That's
9: nasty. I can still hear the pop in my mind. PTSD shivers down my spine. It's horrible. As always, keep up the great work. Cheers, Sam. Wowee, that is... Crikey, Sam, that's a lot that you've been through. Geelong Cats' Grian Myers is an interesting ACL case to look into, maybe part of the asymptomatic crew she talked about.
10: Mm.
9: A couple of good texts there. She was very good, Zara.
10: It was good.
9: Yeah, enjoyed that.
10: We should actually do a bit more serious stuff, you know, because we can go off course and off track sometimes.
9: Quite easily, I think.
10: Yeah, but that Zara really brought it down to, like, this is what it's about. And
9: well, even I could understand it,
10: yeah.
9: Which she did well to explain it to.
10: Yep.
9: Idiots like myself.
10: No, she was excellent. But I wonder if that soft ground at Suncorp had a, you know, part to play there.
9: Do we have to wonder?
11: Absolutely it did.
10: Because I know playing cricket on these sand-based outfields, it's hard work. I feel like you've been running on a beach all day.
9: Mm. And a lot of places these days are sand-based, aren't they? Because they just drain so
10: especially
9: well.
10: Here in New Zealand,
9: yeah.
10: Drain so well. Like Sean Pollock played cricket for South Africa, Lash, and he would hate coming out here to New Zealand to play because of the sand-based field.
9: Oh, really?
10: He hated it. Couldn't stand it. Mm. Interesting.
9: Mm, very much so. Coming up to the end of the show, Eric Rush is our Tuesday feature tomorrow. Last week it was Sir Gordon Titchens, so we thought we'd follow it up with someone who was on the other side of a Sir Gordon Titchens fitness regime.
10: Yep,
9: And he's always got some stories, Rushy. So
10: Rushy's one of the all-time great blokes. Mm. Played open side flanker, started off in Otahuhu Rugby Club, I think, and then moved out to the wing. Played for Auckland, then went to Harbour, Big game, Battle of the Bridge that time, Harbour and Auckland, semi-final or final, and yeah, just a tough customer, Rushy.
9: We're getting him on to tell his life story.
10: Oh, don't need
9: to
10: tell now. I'll give him a bit of a heads up into it and we can go from there.
9: Good stuff, Millsy. Been a very enjoyable show, actually. Enjoyed
10: lots
9: that. Good to see
10: today.
9: You. You were up and about. How many points was it?
10: Michael Jordan, MJ.
9: 23.
10: It was MJ points.
9: Thanks, Millsy. Thanks, Ram. Thanks, Lashes, for all your hard work. Thank you all very much for listening and for heaps of texts. Jeez, we had a lot. Didn't even get through them all, but we very much appreciate it. We'll be back same time tomorrow. 3 till 6 breakfast from 6 till 9. Enjoy the rest of your evening.
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0: from Bryn Hall, Auckland FC CEO Nick Becker, and our Fast Break podcast boys chat to the head coach of the Canterbury Rams. But first up, we head to the Brekkie boys, who spoke with NRL Sky Sport analyst Willie Poaching on the growing balance of the Warriors' outstanding forward pack in 2026.
1: The rotation that Andrew Webster has at his disposal means that he's got a couple of players that can play some long minutes, but he doesn't have to stretch them out. I thought it was a really smart move to have Jackson Ford on the bench and restrict some of his playing time, because you can

0: revealing the club was always intent on hosting the game at the old Mount Smart, despite suggestions an Eden Park move was on the cards.
1: We were always pretty set in that we wanted to keep it at Go Media. It's our home, it's where we play, our fans love it there, our players love it there. I think in years to come, there will be a conversation around taking it to Eden Park and going to 45,000 seats for sure. I'd rather have an absolutely rammed Go Media, and by the way the tickets are selling, it looks like that's going to happen pretty quickly, and just have a real special night and add it to the sort of like the memories that we're creating there. We always wanted to have it at Go Media.
0: Afternoons with Daniel McCarty now, and former football fern Priscilla Duncan, on what having a successful Kiwi team in a professional league means for the development for future football ferns after the Wellington Phoenix Women success in the A-League this season.
2: 5 seasons to do it, I think, is not a bad effort. And as you say, I think what's exciting, and having played football and not really had those pathways when I was younger, to look at a peer of Locke as well. You know, last year playing Northern League, and to come in at 17 and then be able to just hit the ground running in a professional league where she can get noticed. Hopefully she sticks around too, but, you know, and then go from there as a kind of springboard. I just think it's so exciting for women's football.
0: To drive now, and former Crusaders and Blues halfback Bryn Hall, well, he isn't crowning the Hurricanes Super Rugby champs just yet.
3: They are a team that can just find a way. I think they're kind of, I know the Hurricanes have been the story this year, but the way that they are playing and the way that they can, I guess, play in finals footy, that is coming up pretty shortly, and they have beaten the Hurricanes, so I definitely would say it would be those two. But I think the Crusaders are definitely still an outside chance. I think if you get Will Jordan back, not too sure with how Scott Barrett's movements are, but I think, you know, the defending champions, if you do get into a final stage, they're definitely there or thereabouts as well.
0: Finally, on the fast break potty this week, the boys caught up with Rams coach Quinn Clinton, who was raving about their brand new facility in the Garden City.
4: No, I think it's, I'm here at the moment, but it's an elite facility, honestly. Like, I think it's, I'll probably happily easily say it's probably the best one in New Zealand at the moment. Like, we've got 9 courts down here, access, down there 24/7, feels like, and everything's brand new and shiny, so no, it's great. And then the fans have been showing up. Like, we've had some massive, great attendance so far, and I know the boys love playing here and love training here. This is something new for us, being able to train on
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0: 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Now, Bezhead, we're in the studio. You are watching the TV with yourself on at the moment, interviewing Nathan Cleary, and you just said something to me that resonated because I've been thinking the same thing recently. You were like, Nath, man of the match, Wally Lewis medal.
1: No, I want him. I'm going to go have a crack at him, Wally Lewis medal.
0: Because why? And I agree with this too.
1: Okay, so we've interviewed him a few times over the years.
0: Yep.
1: The last couple of times, he seems quite relaxed and quite happy. He's smiling. He's enjoying himself. Don't know. I don't know whether what's going on. Maybe, you know, he's talked about going on to the open market. Maybe the pressure of his dad, you know, that decision. I don't know what it is, but I just feel that this could be the series he goes, Fraser McGurk.
0: I couldn't agree more. I've watched him recently, and I think maybe it's probably been maybe more so this season. I think last year, here's my theory behind it. I think last year they were going that bad and they were going like a busted.
1: At this time of the year.
0: It allowed them to drop the shoulders.
1: Yeah.
0: And then the belief that they can go on a run from where they were and just realising, all right, now it's no longer where the hunted. They started hunting people.
1: Mm.
0: And it's reinvigorated them. And I think it makes both Penrith and Nathan in

0: And he's just super dialed in. He's not cliche.
1: Yep.
0: He's just saying whatever's on his mind. And I think that makes for a very dangerous Nathan Cleary.
1: Well, I just feel now the fact that, as I mentioned earlier, I reckon that was weighing on him, like the Ivan Cleary decision. We asked him last night. He goes, look, he spoke about it last year.
0: Last year, yeah.
1: Towards the end of last year. So whether or not that's sort of freeing him up a little bit. But, yeah, the knock on him has always been, oh, you know, he hasn't really dominated Origin.
0: This is the one.
1: Well, I just feel this could be it.
0: I'm with you.
1: Let's get on.
0: All right, let's get to the footy on the weekend.
1: If you win some, you lose more.
0: Of course, yep. Gamblinghelponline.org.au. All right, let's get to the Knights versus Titans. They kicked off Sunday. The match was locked. It was a pretty competitive game there all the way up into halftime. Marzu doing Marzu things, 250 of the best. Dom Young, he took three from Marzu this week. Marzu had five last week. Dom goes, I'll get three this week. But the Titans were brave in this for a long time. And I'm also, maybe we're going to do buy, hold, share a little bit later on.
1: Yeah.
0: Buying stocks, Oliver Pascoe.
1: Yeah, a little Pascoe.
0: I'm liking what I'm seeing.
1: Apparently it's the nephew of the great Lenny Pascoe. No research. Lenny Pascoe was a former Australian fast bowler.
0: Okay.
1: It's not.
0: Okay.
1: Don't worry about that.
0: All right.
1: Yeah, they were, again, it's another game where they were in it, the Titans, but ran out of a bit of steam, but this is an attacking force, this. Mm. Fletcher Sharp in the centres.
0: Awesome.
1: You could put him anywhere. I know Matty was keen for him to be in the 19 somewhere of New South Wales, and that's not a bad shout.
0: I would say similar, even though he was really good in this game. He's sort of been hobbling around for about 3 or 4 weeks.
1: Yeah, the PCL thing.
0: I think he could still play a part in this Origin series, and I think I would be viewing him as a long-term player for New South Wales. He just needs to, you know, as soon as he strings a full season together, get through this little niggly knee injury that he's got, he's a real player of the future.
1: Yeah, the Knights, again, they're whatever Justin Holbrook has done in the off-season with their attack, they couldn't run out of sight. In a dark night, as they say last year. Anyway, that left side. Well, not even left side, because you've got Dom Young now.
0: Dom's got three. Gag scored one.
1: So they're second and, I think they're second and third, or they're definitely in the top five, those two in the
0: try. And then you even throw in, like, it's not like they've had it easy as well. Like, they've had, Kalen got injured, Dylan got injured.
1: Yep.
0: Sandon Smith goes into the halves this week to account for Bradman Best missing the game.
1: Yep.
0: So Fletcher Sharp goes out in the centres. Mate, they're doing a great job. He's done a good job.
1: They've won more games than they did last year, and it's only round 11.
0: Wow.
1: So they could, are they in your eight? I didn't have him in my eight, but are they heading?
0: They're in my eight now. No, I didn't originally have them in the eight, but yeah, they're doing enough for me to say that they'll be there at the business end of the year. The Warriors, they'll definitely be there. 42 defeating the Broncos, 12. The Warriors fans are the story of Magic Round, but the Warriors team get the job done on the field. It was really bittersweet because Tanner Boyd went down in the first 10 minutes. And has that been confirmed yet, that it is ACL? Because Webby was saying... It
2: hasn't been confirmed, but it's not looking good.
1: No.
0: Yeah, not looking great. Yeah,
1: poor thing.
0: It's crazy how rugby league can work, right, Bez?
1: We spoke about this last week, isn't it? But they've got some good backup. Will we see the Jet Cleary debut this year? I'm going to say yes. I'm going to say towards the back end of the year, it will be when they rest a few players, Jet Cleary will be wearing the number 7.
0: Okay, I don't hate that. Luke Metcalf. Do they go with Luke Metcalf or to Magic Martin?
1: Well, Magic Martin was good, but if you want to win the premiership, we said this, Luke Metcalf needs to be in your 17 somewhere.
0: If the Warriors want to win... the premiership, they've just got to have every round at Magic Round, because Tamati Martin, every time he plays at Magic Round, he is the absolute Michael.
1: Yeah, no, and but it's their young forwards. We're speaking to Paddy Carrigan after the game. He goes, it's not one.
0: Yeah.
1: There's four of them. There's five of them. They just keep coming at you. And he goes, we couldn't stop them.
0: Have you seen Dimitri Vaiomuanga over the last couple of weeks?
1: Imperial.
0: He's throwing back to, is it Lefeka Pelicina?
1: Yeah.
0: He's got those vibes off the back fence, and he's like screaming and chahooing before he even gets the line. And then once he runs over you, he's giving you a spray again.
1: It's because of these new rules. If you've got leg speed and footwork, which is just another string to your bow.
0: They're so deep.
1: These blokes are young, fit, angry. It was similar to watching when they whacked Melbourne Storm down there.
0: Yeah,
1: when they were just into everyone, anytime someone ran up, they just belted them.
0: Agreed. Yeah, they were standing over players. I think
1: frightening.
0: Walshy had an error early on in the game, and Tuipiki was standing over him. So
1: Tuimiki.

0: We love him, don't we? All right, Panthers 28. We talked about Nathan before. They defeated the Dragons 6, who were brave. Honestly, should have been closer at halftime. I thought it was a dud call against Damien Cook on the stroke of halftime. Your thoughts on that?
1: I mean, if you're a Dragon supporter, you were fearing the worst, and we were saying they might get lapped. You know, there was talk of 80s and stuff, but maybe Shane Flanagan was right, and I think he is right. I thought Kyle Flanagan is their best seven in the club at the moment. I know they want to try and blood young Cade Reid,
0: yep,
1: but you need to be able to defend as well. They just looked a lot more solid. I thought they looked a lot more solid in defence, and they were sort of on the right. They were all on the right path. It was just a few errors. Their backs let them down. Their forwards did a terrific job.
0: Their young forwards have been good this year. They've been trying their backsides off.
1: Their backs made crucial errors at times, and you can't let Penrith get the ball down in those areas.
0: Well,
1: those
0: again,
1: areas.
0: To the interview with Nath, I'll go back to that, and he said it himself. It's a danger game for the Panthers.
1: Mm.
0: Like, they're half a dozen of the players. We're going to play Origin, looking at Origin selection, last game of the round. Then it started raining during the game for them as well. The Dragons are going to be desperate.
1: Yeah.
0: Like, no one wants to lose 11 or 12 or 13
1: Correct.
0: Games or whatever they've lost in a row. So he said it was always going to be a dangerous game. And
1: they just did enough, didn't they?
0: They just did it. I thought it was a professional performance by the Penrith Panthers. Even though, you know, we were joking around at the start of the week about the margin.
1: Well, they covered the start, didn't they?
0: It didn't surprise... Oh, did they just... No, 22. No, they didn't. Dragons covered. All right, let's get to Saturday. We've got one more game here. We'll just cover this game on Saturday.
1: Yep.
0: Manly 46 defeated the Tigers 18.
1: You were up there. You're up there. I want to ask you that. I noticed you were sitting up in the coach's box with Foz.
0: Yeah.
1: How is he?
0: It's awesome.
1: What's his sort of mannerisms? What's his character like when he's... Is he calm? Is he collected? What was he? Get a bit fiery?
0: I was so impressed of how cool and calm and collected he was.
1: Yeah.
0: I'd assumed that it was just going to be extra stress around it. Mate, like, it just feels like because he's so recently removed, he's so dialed into the current game as well. One thing I took away from being in the, because I don't want to give too much away
1: about being
0: in the box, right? But one thing I was really humbled by just realizing how far removed from the game you are. Because I feel like I watch every game, I try to, you know, be across everything. But once you see them work in a box with the coach and staff and even Turbo, who was in the box,
1: yep,
0: and the communication that he had with Foz and the trends that they see and the reason things come off and Turbo just picking plays before they happen, like the way he views the game, Turbo.
1: So was Foz taking advice from Turbo?
0: They communicate as a team the entire
1: Jimmy's
0: time.
1: Jimmy's there? Jimmy Dimmick's
0: Jimmy
1: there.
0: Dimmick's the Mickey. My biggest takeaway from Jimmy.
1: But do you feel Jimmy relaxes the box a little
0: bit?
1: He
0: would be awesome. If I was a head coach, I would love to have Jimmy in there.
1: Yeah.
0: And my biggest takeaway I said to Jimmy, because Jimmy was my under-20s coach at the Roosters, and I just said, mate, like watching you in the box, and it's all tongue-in-cheek, right? You know, if you know Jimmy Dimmick, you know he's a bit of a prankster.
1: Yeah.
0: He's the OG at rhyming slang as well. Yeah. So he talks like that the entire time. And I was just like, Jimmy, you would have hammered me when I was playing for you under-20s. He goes, all the time.
1: So... We were discussing this over a beer. So, Kieran Foran is now 6 from 7.
0: Yep.
1: Was never going to be a head coach, has fallen into this job. Those coaches that have to do these 10 years with reserve grade, you don't have to be a career coach. Do you feel that now, you know, there's some coaches who all they've done.
0: Yeah.
1: And some clubs go, oh, well, he's done his apprenticeship. Well, he's broken the mold here. Is it just because it's Kieran Foran and he's got that respect?
0: I think he's an outlier.
1: Isn't it? Yeah.
0: He is an outlier.
1: And it's his old club.
0: Not to say that it can't be done. Like, and I guess maybe opportunity is a big part of it, right? Like you said, the end of last year, he was going to be doing the pathways and assistant under Desi.
1: Yeah.
0: That situation changed because Desi wasn't the coach. He was going to he was going to stay with Hannay before the opportunity only arose because Mick Ennis left.
1: Correct.
0: Remember, he was supposed to be the assistant coach under Siebes. So he goes to the Dragons with Flano. Then there's a spot there for Foz. Foz gets the opportunity to come back to Manly, a club where he's just beloved. And, mate, he's doing the playing group, absolutely frothing.
1: Yeah, it's the man management of him.
0: Yeah,
1: so but it's, also it's he's not, so it's dialed not the in X's and O's.
0: But no, the X's and he's still so dialed in more so than I think. That's his advantage on the rest of the coaches.
1: But is he up there saying, "Righto, tell Brooksy that we got to get to, you know, we got to get to the middle of the field and we're going to go right"? Is he that involved, or is he looking at weaknesses during the game? Right, are we going to attack the?
0: I think more taking notes because they take notes, and because you can't on the run. Like it's not like maybe in years past, because I haven't been up in a box before like that, where you've got a blue shirt out there. Remember that when the blue shirt was just out there for so much?
1: Yeah,
0: I don't think the coaches are afforded the same opportunity now to just be given constant messages to the players and strategically telling them.
1: Right,
0: I think they write down notes and then they get to halftime and then they
1: could Tommy be a coach.
0: Oh, definitely.
1: My biggest,
0: I was so impressed with Tommy too. Just like he was calling plays to two sequences out. Like they're going to get to this spot, bang, bang, bang. And I understand it'll be safe.
1: The opposition or Manly?
0: No, for Manly.
1: Okay.
0: For Manly. So
1: that's quite interesting.
0: It was quite a unique opportunity and loved it up there. All right, let's get to the Cowboys. Oh, we didn't even talk about the game. By the way, Tommy wasn't playing. Falalo.
1: Mickey.
0: Best game I've seen him play in the first
1: grade. Hang on. He never has a bad game in first grade.
0: He never does, but that was like a levels above because he wasn't just like, I think I viewed him as like, geez, he's just a toiler and a goer and always does a good job. He was elite in this game.
1: But he's a try scorer.
0: Double cutouts.
1: I've been frothing on him for a long time going, he says, but he's a bit player. Like he only use him when they get an injury.
0: Yeah.
1: Mate, there's clubs out there who should be looking at him as a fullback.
0: Anyway. Yeah, they've got some really good fullbacks.
1: Let's move on to the Chookies. Chookies and Cowboys. Again, I was on ground level here. Matt Lodge went after the Roosters pack like, I don't want to say it, but you know what I'm going to say.
0: Yeah.
1: He was into him. Yeah. I think he only played the 25 minutes. He was into Lindsay Collins. There was a lot of verbal going on.
0: Well, I love that.
1: He's a big reason the last month or so that they've been in this form.
0: Yeah, they were able to give Jason Tomalolo a spell because I think he just got rested.
1: Sternum rot?
0: Yeah. So then he's got a few bumps and bruises. It's like he could have played if it was a finals game, but they give him a rest. Lodgy gets an opportunity to start and go after the game.
1: And that second half, look, I know the Roosters, they were in turmoil when Tupu went down and then Junior obviously didn't have the greatest game and they were attacking him. But that second half when the Roosters had all that ball.
0: And they just couldn't break him.
1: And they could not break him. And this is a Roosters side who have been averaging about 30-odd points.
0: Remember last week I said around the Parramatta game, I said if the Cowboys get to the end of the season and they look back on it, that game against Parramatta could cost them a top four spot because that's how good I thought they were going after watching them have a really steely performance against the Bulldogs. Well, I think they just wiped that.
1: I think that game
0: cancelled it out because they should never have won that game. There were even – the Reuben caught a sin bin.
1: They had two sin bins.
0: But that one was awful. I can't believe – and they still defended their line. So really impressive.
1: I thought Clifford continued his form. And after that game, I thought, well, I think Clifford's done more than Sammy Walker.
0: Clifford was in my team.
1: I reckon it was like, I thought to myself, well, Billy's going to make a decision here, whoever has the bigger game. And Clifford actually, I thought, outplayed Sam Walker.
0: Those are heavy-duty moments. Thanks to Milwaukee forever for the trade. Milwaukee is for day one and all those days that follow. Milwaukee forever for the trade. This is The Run Home with Scope and Fletch.
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0: Yeah, welcome back to The Run Home with Fletch and Scope. Honda's end of financial year event is on now. So let's get to the final games, Bez Ed. Storm 34 defeated the Eels 8. Money put on an absolute clinic in this game. Backed it up from last week. He had 3 try assists, 3 line breaks, 92 run metres, and he also scored a try himself. Peaking. I know that both the Parramatta Eels and West Tigers have currently got a number of injuries, but no one cares about that. Like, at the end of the year, it's like the, you know, the golf scorecard, Bear said. No one cares at the end of the year when they look at the results. They just see that he's putting together a couple of good performances just in time.
1: Yeah, Harry Grant again. He just he's going to be a worry for us. They've sort of found a little bit of form, and this will give him a lot of confidence. But yeah, Munster, the try he scored is when you know he's on, when he's pushing up, and you could see how much it meant to him. But again, Lasardi, He's our man, isn't he?
0: He's the mate. The back rowers, it's been proven now with the start of the year. Like, and again, like, no knock on guys like Cooper Clark, who was...
1: He was good.
0: He's just not an edge player at this point of his career. He's an awesome middle, and he gives him a good change of pace off the bench. Joe Chan sort of hasn't quite fulfilled that. He had a great start for the first two or three games. And then they just had so many injuries. But, they're 2 in a row now for Storm.
1: Oh, we're talking about... I mean, I know Chatty didn't have him making the eight. We went through the numbers. They do have a pretty hard draw towards the back end.
0: Yep.
1: So I think that's the... but Eels...
0: Can you see something similar to Penrith last year?
1: No, I think they just miss out.
0: Okay.
1: I think they just miss out.
0: The Bulldogs are definitely going to miss out because they were defeated 38-16. We talked about this at the start of the show, just the energy at the moment. Bez said you noticed it on Friday there.
1: I did notice it. And I've got to say something. Like, everyone's having a go at Galvin. Galvin has been the Bulldogs' best player. He's not the issue.
0: He's trying his backside.
1: He is trying. If everyone tried as hard as him, they wouldn't be in this position. Mm. Now, I know it's... And maybe he doesn't want to play seven. I don't know. But he's making a fist of it. Everyone's blaming him for what's going on. It is not Galvin. I can tell you that. He was their best player again on the weekend. A few of their forwards, a few of their front rowers should have a look at what is going on in their game, because they're getting dominated, which doesn't allow Galvin to get on the front foot.
0: Positives in the game. Sharks, they get a much-needed win, and Ronaldo Mulitalo is clearly the most valuable player for the Sharks team. He just brings the energy. He could be the most... I don't think he's the best winger, but not by much, but I think he's the most valuable winger in the competition because he's the heartbeat of the team.
1: Yeah, he
0: for better or worse.
1: Absolutely. So what I did notice is there was a break in play and they all gathered in, he was the one talking.
0: Yeah.
1: He was doing a lot of the talking. Whether or not they're listening to him or not, I don't know. But you need those. It's a bit like Josh Adokar.
0: Exactly. That's a good shout.
1: And you feel just comfortable when you've got players like that.
0: Yep. After he scored his try in the corner, Toby Rudolph took a carry off the kickoff, got a high tackle. Ronnie comes screaming over from the right wing to just kahoo in his face and get him all pumped up. It just shows that he's been sorely missed by the Cronulla Sharks. And again, they're that dangerous sort of team. They've got a good roster. It hasn't quite been happening, but
1: I just don't know why they don't play. When they're on, they're on. Like, why don't they just keep doing... This is the Sharks I'm talking about.
0: Yeah, yeah.
1: They're unbelievable. Like, the week before, they were so bad.
0: Was the Broncos?
1: They were so bad.
0: Disappointing against the Broncos?
1: No, it was...
0: Who did they get pumped by? Dolphins? No.
1: It was last week. What was the game last week? Buckets? I'm having a brain...
0: Yeah, so am I.
1: Brain fade. Whoever it was.
0: Should we just get to the next game anyway?
1: No, this is going to irk me.
0: It's going to annoy you.
1: Steve Urkel. What is it? Who they play? Go on to your little figure.
0: All right, let's go to it. I was going to try to guess it and take time. It's probably going to be too long, though, isn't it? So they lost to the Rabbitohs. Busted Rabbitohs.
1: That was the one. That was the game.
0: There were probably people driving in their car, listening to us going, come on, Rabbitohs.
1: Speaking of the Rabbitohs, let's get to them.
0: They got beaten by the Dolphins 32-10. My sleeping giant, the Finns. Finns up, Bears head. This is probably... I think this is their most impressive performance for me.
1: It's good to watch.
0: And they're starting to get troops back. I think a really important part of what they've been doing over the last 18 months, when they're fully fit, Isaiah Katoa, now they're going to miss Nick Arima now because he's going to miss some time with that hamstring injury. But Max Plath, Jeremy Marshall King, and even the Junkyard Dog off the bench, Kurt Donoghue, I really like him.
1: It's a shame because they get their full side together, and this is what they can do. Now, this is a South Sydney side who's been travelling very, very well, and they weren't in this game at all.
0: No.
1: They just got bashed, and their sleight of hand, Cody Nikorima, where's he off to next year?
0: He's off contract.
1: So they've signed George Williams.
0: Dolphins have.
1: Yeah.
0: Who did you say? No, Cody Nikorima.
1: Yeah, Nikorima.
0: Oh, sorry. Cody Nikorima has one more year, I believe.
1: Okay, but George Williams is coming next year.
0: Correct.
1: Cody Nikorima, when he and Katoa getting together.
0: They linked up well, didn't they?
1: Hurry out, they're good to watch. But it's all about Jerry Marshall King.
0: Oh, no, Cody Nikorima's off contract.
1: Yeah, so I think this was the chat. He was going to go to Super League, but I don't think it's been announced.
0: Okay.
1: Because this was the George Williams coming in. Yeah. I thought that was strange.
0: Yeah, it is. It is.
1: Because George Williams is past his best.
0: Yeah, yeah. Watch out for Kurt Donoghue playing six. He filled in at six. I think he's super versatile. I don't know whether they'll play him through the middle because they've got Morgan Knowles there, and Jeremy Marshall-King will go straight back to starting because Max Plath's going to miss this game.
1: Yeah, but what I'm saying is Max Plath is now an Origin lock.

0: Yeah.
1: He will be, you would imagine, going to have to start.
0: So Donoghue to six. Give that a look
1: for next
0: the weekend.
1: Year.
0: No, for this week. For the next 2 weeks, he'll fill in at six for him. All right, we'll go to the news now, Buckets. And coming up after the break, we're going to chat to the Sports Day crew, Toots and Rat.
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3: Jeff Allett, the former Black Cap, has been named the new New Zealand Cricket Chief Executive. That professional path that cricket is heading towards, the next step that you talk about, what do you envisage the game of cricket looks like in the next 5 to 10 years, and what part can New Zealand cricket play in that?
4: Yeah, it's a good question, Guy, and I think there's still a lot of work to do. You know, I start on the 1st of July, so that'll hopefully give me a couple of weeks to get sorted. But no, I think... you know, there's definitely franchise cricket continues to evolve. We've seen broadcast deals change. You know, you've got new investor groups interested in sport, but specifically cricket, given the market size of India and the opportunity to bring commercial opportunities through India. So, you know, we've got to make sure, though, at the same time, we're really protecting, you know, probably the traditional aspects of the likes of Test cricket and ODIs, and understanding how the future tours programs work. We've got to make sure that we are very conscious of the well-being of our players, men's and women's. Massive opportunities, I think, still to promote the women's game, and of course an involvement in the men's. So, you know, there's lots, Guy, to be honest, there's lots of questions to be answered. But I don't think we need to panic on that. You know, I think we just need to make the right decisions at the right time in front of us. I'd like to think that we can play a bit more of a proactive role in that, and a real leadership role at New Zealand Cricket around that going forward. And, you know, I think we've done that well in the past, and New Zealand Cricket, as a result, you know, it's opened the doors up to players playing in the IPL, for example. I personally believe that has helped improve their skills and their opportunities, and Mills is a good example of that.
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0: And Fletch, you can get $20, $25 off for 6 months with Mates Internet, and it's time to chat to the Sports Day crew. Boys, right, Tootsie. Tootsie, you were very busy over the weekend. Mm.
5: He was very busy. He's very busily run to the kitchen right now.
0: Okay.
5: He's still up. Well, he's my servant this week, so
0: I
5: beat him in Supercoach, so he's got to do anything that I ask, so he's just going to get me a drink.
1: Anything. So, Rad, tell me this. Magic Round.
5: Yes.
1: You're a Queenslander legend. This is where you all make your little side cash gigs. But you decided to go to Dubbo. What was going on?
5: Not Dubbo. I flew to Dubbo. To Ningen. Ningen, the Bogan Bulls Rugby Club, 70-year anniversary. They asked me to come out about 6 months ago. I said I'd do it. And, had to honour that request.
1: Okay.
5: Fletch, it was before I knew when Magic Round was.
1: Right. So, you can't look ahead. You can't...
5: I probably could have, but I didn't. I mean, come on. We've all done that before.
1: Now, you being, as I mentioned, a Queensland, one of Queensland's greats, thoughts on this Origin team?
5: A few surprises.
1: Yes.
5: I thought Tommy Gilbert would be in there, but his teammate is instead. I thought Reece Walsh should be fullback. He's not nowhere to be seen, and I am shocked that Finifuiaki is not in the squad.
1: So am I.
5: He's been very unlucky. And I guess, look, Trent Darrow was there last year. He did a good job for Queensland. They won the series. I guess there's some, loyalty factor in that respect. And Billy knows that Melbourne system pretty well, so he's probably been in the ear of Bellamy asking questions and how's he going and so on and so forth. But, Finifuiaki, I'd be disappointed if I was him.
1: What do you think Billy has seen in Reece's game?
5: I think yesterday he probably didn't do himself any favours. He threw himself into the game, but he just, a few errors, and it's just a little bit, he's just not in sync at the moment. I mean, Reece Walsh had a month of football at the end of last year that I've never seen. I don't think anybody's seen it, what he did in those final series, and then he went away and played for the Kings.

0: back from, you know, a face fracture, and you can be a little bit gun shy at times, and yeah, maybe it's that. But what he, what I think he's seen probably more than what he hasn't seen in Reece is what he's seen in Kalen over the last 3 weeks.
1: Yeah,
0: he's just been so measured in the way that he plays, and yeah, he's been really good.
1: Have you locked Toots in the cellar?
2: Just wondering. I'm sitting here. I'm listening.
1: Hey, Tootsie.
2: Now, big arm, boys.
1: Tootsie, I'm going great. Just now, I got tagged in on one of your Instagram posts about these kicking tees. What's going on? Have you branching out into...
2: You better reshare it.
1: Oh, right. Sorry. I didn't know that.
2: That's all right, mate. That's all right, mate.
1: What is it? What's going on? I'll do it right now.
2: Well, I've designed my own kicking tee, mate. So I've thought over my career, Well, Rat's filthy because he reckons he created the kicking tee all these years ago. Never put a trademark
0: the
2: on it.
0: First one.
2: There's all my own kicking tee, boys. The 284 kicking tee, that's my Raiders number. So I've got three different types of tee. And I just thought there's not really a lot of different kicking tees out there, to be honest. It's been a 12-month process. It's taken a long time to get them sorted, get them made, trialed, all these sorts of things. And, yeah, it's based on durability. Mm. We're trying to make them a little bit firmer. And, you know, when you have a kicking tee and you throw it in your bag and it...
1: I don't,
2: you
1: know, really know.
2: But it loses shape. It loses its, you know, durability. So we've gone hard at that and just having a nice flasher, grippier...
3: They look good.
2: We've
4: Do you have any of the current players kicking with them at the moment, Tootsie?
2: They will be, yeah. Well, Ruben Garrick's used them for kickoffs at the moment, but the kicking tees themselves are on a plane at the moment. The proper ones are on the plane. So we've had samples here. We've got a couple of prototypes and samples here. And, I'll have Ruben Garrick and Jamal and obviously Ethan Sanders. And Jake Clifford's got a box. Loz Brown is going to hopefully use him in Origin again next week for the women's game. So there's a few boys there. We've got a couple of other boys in the pipeline that I'll wait till I can get them in their hands and make sure they're all good to go. But, yeah, it's very exciting, boys.
4: I tell you what, you've got to manufacture, Tootsie. I was watching the Broncos-Warriors game and the Broncos didn't get the tee they liked. There must have been a different type of tee. And one of the ball boys had the tees. I don't know if you noticed this from the weekend. And then it just held up play for about a minute and a half.
2: Yeah.
4: And, mate, you've got to somehow get one of your boys to do that. No. Send it back. Whatever the tee is,
2: the other one.
4: A competitor, let's get Tootsie's tee. Yeah. And I remember sitting there going, why is this taking so long for a tee to get out to the field?
2: Was it a kickoff or a goal kick?
4: It was a kickoff between the Broncos and the
2: That's
4: and
2: a good
4: the Warriors.
2: Little ploy. I might have to get in one of the boys' ears and make a bit of a scene. Take the wrong tee out, make a scene.
1: Tootsie, what are the regulations around size and measurements of the kicking tee?
2: You can sort of have a... I don't know what the heights are because I know... you don't really want to go too low. I mean, the rugby union guys kick off really low tees and the ball's different. There's a lot of different variables in a rugby union sort of kick and tee. But there is, I'm not sure there's actual, I know there is height limitations. I don't know what they are for kickoff because I'm sort of been looking into that as well because I think we're going to see more of a short kickoff, like a short dropout sort of situation as well. So I know there's other people out there doing the same sort of thing, having a look at a taller sort of kickoff version tee, but I mean, you don't really, the way the guys kick the ball, the tees are getting lower. They're not getting higher. Like, there's the amount of guys, even just the couple of clubs that I kick at, they kick off a lower tee than I ever kicked off. They're just kicking the ball. They strike the ball that well. I think the kickoff sort of tees that we have at the moment are more than enough to do a short kickoff or put it up as high as you can sort of thing.
1: I can't believe we've chatted 7 minutes about kicking tees. Yeah. This is awesome.
4: I just want to keep going.
1: There you go.
4: Are you anticipating rule changes, Tootsie? Is that what you're saying? Potentially with all the try scoring at the moment that we could be having losers kick or winners try scorers kick?
2: I think it's more around the short kickoff with the collision stuff. It's like the short dropout, which I don't like. I don't really like the short dropout. It becomes messy and ugly and it takes away... it takes away like a nice grubber kick or a repeat set because it's not all the time you get rewarded for a repeat set. So I don't really like the short dropout, but I do feel like short kickoffs are going to come into play at some point, whether there's rules or what the rules and regulations are. But yeah, you've always got to be thinking, boys. You've always got to be looking ahead.
1: Now, what about our New South Wales team, Toots? Are you happy with it? Are you happy with our back line? Let's chat back line. Kohler on one wing, obviously Brian To'o, Stephen Crichton.
4: Teddy over Edwards. We just spoke to Rad about the Walshy selection, not Walshy non-selection. Are you happy with Teddy at fullback, Toots?
2: Yeah, I had Teddy on my side, boys, to be honest. In saying that, he was pretty quiet on the weekend, and I called the game last night with Dylan Edwards, and he was just out. He had 300 metres. It's like you just expect it every week. But I think the way they want to play probably just suits Tedesco more. I had Tedesco on my side. I would have been happy with Edwards, but happy for Tolu Kohler. I think... I had Crichton on my

0: wing. I just wonder if Latrell was fit, who misses out? Well, I'd like to see him swap. I really would.
1: Well,
0: I'd
1: they
0: like
1: might. That's I was thinking yeah. that. I was thinking maybe in attack they might push Kohler in, just to have a crack. You know, one on one.
0: Yeah, I would, and I'd have Crichton doing the big yardage carries out of his own out of their own end. He's a big body, that's and I shot. Wonder where he goes with where it would have been if Latrell was fit. Like, who misses out? I would have Crichton on the wing, but yeah, if Latrell was fit, who's to know, I suppose. But yeah, I'm happy with that. The rest of it sort of picks itself, doesn't it? The back line, and then forward pack pretty much again picks itself. I mean, I had Robson on the bench and Brayley starting, so I'm happy with sort of either of them. I thought the obvious ones, the big ones were Victor Radley and Saifidi. I thought Saifidi played really well yesterday, so he might have just jumped in front of a Jackson Ford, but I don't know what else Jackson Ford's got to do to get a jersey either. So Keon Kalamatangi is probably another one who could consider himself a little bit unlucky. But I was very surprised at the Radley selection, but I'm excited to see, at the same time, I'm excited to see him go out there and rip in for about 8 seconds before he gets sent back off.
1: Well, do you think he'll start? Do you think he'll just come on?
0: He could do.
1: Just put him on there and just go.
0: Yeah.
1: Just leave with your head, son.
0: Just wind him up and let him go for as long as he can. Yeah. Yeah, that's a big, that's a chance as well. So good to see Ethan Strange get a run there and an 18th man as well. So, we knew, I thought it'd be him or maybe Kyo Weeks. I'm still think Kyo could have been a smoky there, but happy for Strangey as well.
1: I'll tell you what, Rat, you missed the great magic round. Everyone was
2: It looked like a lot of fun. I've got to ask you, with your New South Wales side, does the size of your bench worry you at all? Like, you don't have really the big boppers on the bench. You've got Saifidi there, but they're not a huge size on the bench.
1: No, it's not. So it's pretty obvious where we're going to be playing. Yeah, fast game. So, again, if you blokes just lay all over us like you have the last 3 years, we'll just see what the referees do.
0: Looks like it's been picked, though. Like, Loz has sort of picked the game, expecting to be a fast, sort of free-flowing game, hasn't he? So,
2: Fletch, give us your highlight of Magic Round off the field.
1: Oh, Andrew Johns. Holding court up in, is it Hotel X?
3: Yep.
1: It's a rooftop bar?
3: Yeah, it's awesome up there.
1: Oh, God, he was good. So it was Jonathan Thurston, Andrew Johns. Who else was up there? I was with Rico and Maddie. Oh, it was just
3: a good game.
1: It was a great gang.
0: Good crew.
1: And some Lebanese gentlemen I ran into. Shout out to the boys, Wahash and Jahash. we were just hanging up there. Yeah, it was fun. Who else was very good I saw? Oh, the great Gary Larson.
2: How good is he?
1: He just knocks around in his North Sydney, the one he played in. He gets magic round.
2: The red and black one, eh? I saw him last year.
1: That's what North wore, red and black.
2: Yeah, well, was it the Citibank one?
1: No, not the Citibank one. I know where you're going with that.
2: Yeah. No, it wasn't that one.
1: And by the way, boys, how did you find being prime time last Thursday? You were in the run home. 3 hour show. Did you struggle with it?
2: I'm a little bit worn out now. Still, I haven't recovered from that extra hour. Mate, I don't know whether it was that or the copious amount of beer I drank out at Ningen, but no, it was good. It's a bit different. I wish I was in studio with the crew, because it's a bit hard when, you know, it was absolutely hammering down rain.
0: It was
2: hard to hear things. Yeah, but I think we got through it. I don't know. How were the listeners? Were they okay when you got back on air on Friday? Did they?
1: Nah, they said you were shit house. they said stick to 2 hours. That's what they told us.
2: We hit a wall.
1: What else? What do you got on tonight? You got any funky guests?
2: Not tonight. We're just probably going to break down Magic Round and obviously, you know, pull apart these two sides. But I'll tell you what we've got tomorrow night. Tootsie's away. So, and I needed a co-host.
0: Is he hosting?
2: Yeah. So I've got the great G Bird coming in there, co-hosting.
1: Oh,
2: me.
1: Yes.
0: What?
1: And
0: he's
1: going
0: to go talking for 2 hours.
2: He's a New South Wales tearaway, and I like just needle him a little bit about how much New South Wales don't get it, and he just loses his mind. So it could be very entertaining. Very entertaining show with Birdie.
3: Well, 2 hours might be too long for that voice box, though. Are you worried about the voice in the final hour?
2: Oh, mate, I'll get him through. I'll carry him like I did through his...
1: Tootsie, one more plug, please, for the kicking tees.
0: The 284 kicking tees, boys. What do you need to know?
1: Well, how do we get them?
0: Well, there's a website with an email or a link for a pre-order sale. So whether the website's up and running, you jump on, send an email.
2: What is the website?
0: www.284.com.au.
2: 284.com.
0: That's my Raiders number.
2: Yeah, all right. We don't need the W's, just 284.com.
1: Do you do headgears as well, Toots?
0: No, I don't.
1: Shouldn't you be doing headgears?
2: Opportunity. Yeah.

0: Well, a lot of blokes wear headgears, like Kaelin Ponga and that.
1: That's right.
0: Wear headgears. So,
1: and
0: no one cares about my headgears.
1: Like, put one in. Put, give him one.
0: I was a better goal picker than I was a headgear wearer.
2: I don't know.
3: And finally, Toots, I know you're cheering at the demise of the Tigers. So.
0: It's gone all to go downhill since that on the Viking Club and sang out F you
2: yeah,
0: Canberra.
2: Yeah,
0: 50 put on them every week.
3: Yeah, no, good. All right, boys, thanks for joining us as per.
2: No worries.
3: Good on you,
0: boys.
3: Remember, you can get $25 off for 6 months with Mate Internet. Save more when you bundle. We are giving away a double pass to On the Menu State of Origin preview event on Thursday. Drinks and nibbles provided, all thanks to On the Menu. That's weekday meal sorted. Fine on the...
4: Hang on, where's the State of Origin preview event on Thursday? Talk to us, Buckets.
3: Buckets is just realising, Mitch, anything?
5: I'm not sure.
4: I don't know.
5: Sporting Globe, it's at.
4: It's at the Sporting Globe. Of course. It's a very, very good place down there. 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
3: Yeah,
4: is that right?
3: There you go. 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Coming up next, a golf update. 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
10: Yeah, they have, absolutely. 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Maybe the product on television is far too good for
8: them. 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
2: Welcome back to The Run Home with Scope and Fletch. 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Aaron Roy has produced a performance of his life to win his first major at the PGA Championships over the weekend, Bear said, finishing three shots clear of John Rahm and Alex Smalley. How do you pronounce that one?
3: Smalley.
2: Smalley.
3: He's our man Roy. He's the double glove man.
2: Double glover. Covers. Here we go.
3: Iron covers.
4: Yeah, he has iron covers.
3: Oh, Scotty Sattler would hate that. I had iron covers, and I didn't know that you don't put iron covers on.
2: How about the odds at the start, too? You win some, you lose more. Rye's triumph came despite being 150-1.
3: Oh, get on.
2: Outsider and carrying an unconventional image on tour as well, shaped by his working-class background, unique habits like the double gloves and using iron covers. And this one comes through from Matt Guyot as well. First golf major winner wearing two gloves. How headless are parents everywhere with all their kids? Now they're going to want two gloves. Could unlock your golf, though, Fletch. Are you going to give it a try? That comes from Maddie.
3: I'll try anything. I'll try anything. I haven't played for ages.
4: Good in the wet. Two wet weather gloves.
3: But they have different gloves for...
4: Yeah. Wet weather gloves.
3: I don't have a wet weather glove.
2: Have you not tried the wet weather glove?
3: Never.
2: The Michael.
3: What's just more grippy?
2: Two or three years of sort of playing consistently and becoming a member. I was playing in the rain with just a random guy one day.
3: Yeah.
2: And it just started to belt down. And I was going to head home we were walking, weren't in carts either. And he goes, my hand started to slip. He goes, try this glove. It's the best.
3: Wet weather glove.
2: Wet weather glove works 100%.
3: You know what I also found out? On the PGA, the holes are bigger than our holes at home.
2: Oh, didn't know that.
3: I didn't know that either, but I was told by a professional they're like half a millimetre bigger. So maybe if I was playing on the PGA Tour, I'd be a better golfer.
2: Sink more putts. 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I'm loving Power Golf.
3: Power Golf, are we froth on
2: the
3: them?
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9: 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Bearshead, welcome over to this studio.

0: Yeah, so that's our first glitch of the show today, but we're back on Saturday. Yeah, there we go. Run home. Brighton's Lawyers, SEN 1170. We've got a big show coming up too, Bearshead. Origin teams have been named. Big ins, big outs. We dive into the biggest talking points from Magic Round as well. And we've got a very special guest, a New South Wales former player. Actually, a former high school mate of mine from Westfield Sports.
1: This is a Bruce.
0: Yeah, a bit of a Bruce, yeah.
1: What, same year?
0: 2 years below me.
1: Okay.
0: Their year at my school was the absolute Michael with talent that eventuated.
1: Give us a few names.
0: So the person that we're about to chat to in a little bit is Trent Hodgkinson.
1: Yes.
0: In that same year, they had Jared Hayne.
1: Yes.
0: They had Tony Williams. They had Chris Keating. They had, I forget his name now. He played for the Broncos a couple of games. There are a few names escaping me. We'll ask Trent himself, actually, later on.
1: Once so just on up. These sporting schools, are you all on scholarship? How does it all work?
0: Yeah, so that's the way it worked back when I started, 97, gee, a long time ago. It was, your scholarship is free. We didn't pay anything to go to school.
1: And it's a rugby league school, or was there other sports?
0: It is a sports school. It was, I believe it was the first sports school, potentially.
1: But you had other,
0: Yep, rugby. So we would. So we had just say 10 players that were rugby league players that were that tried out for the school or were invited to the school because of our rugby league backgrounds, and then you would have also 7 rugby union players there as well. So we would play rugby union with the union players; they would play for us at the competitions for the league. And then as we progressed to say year 10 onwards, when it becomes serious, both teams were stacked with 17 to 18 rugby league.
1: And were you allowed to go on schoolies?
0: Schoolies, no, because we had SG Ball. So that's the reason I didn't go. So and we've had another glitch there in the background.
1: You're a little bit like Michael Jackson. You didn't have a childhood.
0: Yeah.
1: Well, have you watched that doco, by the way? Oh, it's not a doco.
0: No, I haven't.
1: Bio.
0: Is it good?
1: Biopic.
0: Biopic? Yeah.
1: Biopic?
0: Biopic.
1: It's actually very good.
0: Yep. Okay.
1: It's Michael's nephew. Anywho, I digress.
0: Well, speaking about Michael, should we get to Michael's and A grades? Do you want to kick off? By the way, we've got buy, hold, and sell, but Michael's and A grades, really quickly. A grades are, they're no good. You don't want to be an A grade. No. Michael's, that means you are the Michael Mouse, Mickey Mouse. So, Bearshead, let's kick us off on this Monday afternoon.
1: Okay, my A grade is Nathan Hindmarsh, and I'm going to give it to him, and he said, don't talk about it, but I don't care. Friday night, I'm enjoying myself up there in. Magic Round.
0: Yeah.
1: And it was time to go home. So I've left home in the wee hours of the morning. But what happened, my card to get into the hotel didn't work. So then I rang the number. Well, they're probably the A grade as well. I don't want to give the hotel away. But the emergency number, no answer. Luckily, it's about 3 o'clock in the morning. Luckily, one of the other guests walk in. So I said, oh, mate, can you get me up to my level?
0: Did they recognize you?
1: No. He was a lovely fella. Anywho, Nathan was staying next door to me, next door to me. So I thought, I'll knock on his door. Knocked on his door, no answer. It was now about 3:30 in the morning. Well, he reckons it was 4:30. I think it was more closer to 3:30. Knocking on the door, ringing his phone. I could hear the phone ringing. Anyway, no answer. So I go back downstairs, and I couldn't get into my room, so I sleep in the foyer. And I get woken up by the cleaner about 6 a.m. Anyway, I had a pretty rough sleep, going to bed. The next day, Hindy goes, yeah, I heard you knocking.
0: No, he didn't.
1: He did. He said, I just didn't know who you were with. I didn't want to have like a big gang coming into the room. So he's the A grade.
0: I sort of understand where he's going, but that is still not like.
1: It's not cool.
0: You brush it for the first couple and then you realise, all right, he's clearly carrying on. You just get. I would, if I was Hindy and you're worried about that.
1: Or look through the peephole.
0: Yeah, you open up and give you a spray and go, no, go.
1: Yes, or you open that little Hecko lock where you can just, the one sunny that far. So that's what they're designed for.
0: Yeah.
1: And he let me sleep downstairs, but I've got to say thanks to the cleaner. Her name was Meng, and Meng got me to my room at 6 a.m., so it was all good.
0: Beautiful. Got in there. So
1: that's my A grade, Nathan.
0: So is the cleaner the Michael?
1: Well, she was just doing a job. She actually
0: got you in.
1: She actually was quite She's a bit rude with me, you know, because she was vacuuming around my feet. She said, get up to your thing.
0: Do we have Trent coming up straight away? Because I've got my A grade, it could go too long.
1: Can we go with Mike?
0: Can I give him a Michael before we get to Hocko? Because we've got Hocko waiting as well. My Michael are the Waz fans marching from Caxton all the way

0: from the top of Caxton to the bottom, the amount of numbers that they've had, and, you know, like we said early on in the show, been there for 5 years running now. Fletchy,
1: yes,
0: they are dominating and carrying Magic around, in my opinion, at the moment. So shout out to the Wires fans. You have been on fire.
1: Every year, they are the most represented.
0: To see those scenes, though, for this year in particular, they took it to another level.
1: Can you imagine grand final day if they get there?
0: Oh.
1: I know they have played in a grand final before, and there's a couple of grand finals, but this year you just get a feeling that...
0: I feel like even the vibe that they're creating at Magic will serve them well for big games later in the year.
1: Yeah.
0: Getting big crowds almost every weekend.
1: To sell out.
0: Big atmosphere. Another quick Michael, Louis Brown, former under-20s teammate of mine,
1: yes,
0: had a great career in the NRL. He dropped the first ever collaboration with a clothing brand and ASICS on Friday night. Got to attend that, and it was a throwback to his family, his journey in rugby league. Mm. He speaks a lot about his mental health, and he's doing a great job for Earls, is his brand.
1: Yep.
0: And he has the first ever former player designed brand collaboration. And Joey Walsh was wearing the boots last week, and some of the ASICS athletes.
1: It's quite trendy. It's quite trendy.
0: He's killing it. So he's doing a great job. Shout out to Louis Brown. We hinted at it before. Origin teams were named today.
1: Yep.
0: We're going to deep dive into them later on. But we have 2014 New South Wales hero Trent Hodgkinson. We're actually waiting on him. We're trying to get in touch with him now. And remember Bearshead?
1: Yep.
0: He wore the number 7. He scored the try. He
1: broke the drought.
0: The Maroons' origin dominance all the way back in 2014.
1: Yeah, that was good. Him and, was it Grubby? Grubby, his number 6.
0: Grubby, yeah, yeah. The connection at the Bulldogs for those years were just, they were travelling.
1: Now, viewers, if you want to call in or text through, the number is coming up on your screen there. But we got a text here from Timmy Brisbane. He says, Fletch, what sort of dodgy hotel are you staying in Brisbane that doesn't have 24-hour reception? Well, this is the thing. Didn't have reception. There wasn't anyone. There was a number there that you had to ring in an emergency, and I was ringing it. Anyway, I didn't want to get the lady in trouble because I went down the next day and I explained my... So I don't want to give anyone up.
0: Okay.
1: But, who was the night manager didn't have her phone on.
0: Okay. All right. Well, you eventually got inside anyway, so...
1: I did.
0: Is

0: time. Hocko, Trent Hodgkinson, thanks for joining us on the run home.
1: No problem, guys. How are we?
2: We're going good. How are you? How did you spend Magic Round?
1: Mate, I was up there floating around on Magic with a scope underneath. He had his all-access pass on and he was floating yes. around with his chest out. But, mate, I was just doing a bit of work with the NRL just for the Kick for a Cause charity that we had going, mate. So it was an enjoyable weekend. It was my first Magic Round. Good vibe up there. Yeah, it was good.
2: It's good, isn't it? Did you go to Vegas by any chance?
1: I didn't, mate. No. I'm yet to go to Vegas. I've had two very different trips, obviously with the boys on a Bucks and a trip with the missus, and yet to do league.
2: What was the best? Trip?
1: Oh, mate.
2: Be careful. Careful.
1: Getting close by, mate. So the bus is the one, mate.
2: Okay.
1: No, we got plenty of American sports in, which I love.
2: Yeah.
1: Besides the whole. Yeah, it was good.
0: Yeah, we actually ran into each other over there, Hocko. Was that around the same time, mate, when we had the little San Fran catch-up? That's probably, again, that's probably for another time, yes. for another show, potentially. But
2: maybe the,
0: good
2: maybe
0: times.
2: Maybe the adults, certainly.
1: Keyword, very little there, Hoss, very little. that was one of the times.
2: Hocko, well, the teams are out. Let's chat New South Wales. A few surprises. What was your initial thoughts on Laurie's side?
1: Yeah. Look, initially, obviously, that fullback role was heavily spoken about, wasn't it? And he's opted to go with Teddy, which I don't mind. Obviously, Edwards is a fantastic player in his own right, but I feel as though, obviously, what type of game that Loz goes with, but Teddy is very effective out of yardage. He gets his hands on the ball a lot, takes a lot of pressure off his forwards as well. We know it's an up-tempo game this day and age, and especially... at origin level. So I just feel Teddy's going to get a lot of touches coming out of yardage. And, you know, he's been, although on the weekend he had a bit of a quiet game, but all in all this season he's been, tremendous for the Roosters there. And, he's been solid for them.
0: Yeah, Hocko, when you look at these two teams, I feel like they're pretty evenly matched. When you broke the hoodoo going into, this dominance for Queensland for so long, what would you prefer as a competitor? Did you love the fact that it was backs against the wall and you had an opportunity to do something special, or would you probably have preferred to have more of an even battle like we see probably with these two current lineups?
1: Yeah, mate, to be honest with you, I did feel a bit of pressure. Obviously, the situation, 8 years down, but at the same time, I didn't. Grubby and myself were talking about it, and really, we had nothing to lose. So, I think it's both teams on paper, very, very even battle at the moment. What it's always like, New South Wales in the past, they had a great team on paper, and then Queensland, come out there and they fire up and they tend to get the job done at times, but... Mate, I'm excited. I like Radley on the bench. I think he'll bring an aggressive element to it. He's built for Origin football, which is great. And, Blake Brayley gets an opportunity as well. Robson's obviously there and he can play 80 minutes. But, I thought Victor can cover that nine as well. So it was an interesting one with Blake. But, they can obviously see that, they probably want Robson to go hard out and then he'll get a hard-earned rest and then... Blake can go up there and speed the ruck up a little bit.
2: What's the mindset going in, like when you're a halfback going into Origin, in the sense that it's obviously you've only got sort of 10 days to prepare for game one? Is it does a coach say to you, you've got to play a different sort of game to club land? How does it all work when you're basically the general of the state of Origin side?
1: Yeah, look, it was a different one for sure. My name only got tossed up that week leading into it, so it wasn't like it was spoken about a hell of a lot. So it was quite quick in regard to I had to put the head on and just bunker down. But Semi gets that opportunity now as well, and I had some really good guys around me in regard to they'd gone through all that heartache and I had a lot of experienced guys around me, so that helped, mate. And I just listened, put the head down, turned off the phone, didn't watch the news and just bunkered in and, really focused on my game. And Laurie simplified my game. I wasn't a flamboyant halfback. All I needed to do was get in there, make my tackle, steer the boys around and kick the corners, the old cliches. But literally, that's what I focused on. And, Origin, it's always built on around the ruck and your toughness and your defence. So mate, if you can get, as a halfback, if you can get your body in front and

0: and you know, just steer the boys around and be vocal, especially in that environment. You know, that's half your battle.
1: Mate, I know you're like really dialed into the game too, Hocko. Just me and Fletchy were talking about just the way, the mannerisms, the way he's been talking recently. We think Nathan Cleary's in for a big series, mate. How do you, you've been coached by Laurie Daly at this level. What do you think Laurie will be saying to him in preparation for this series, and what sort of performance are you expecting from the number seven?
0: Yeah, look, Laurie, being under Laurie back then, he was just big on the basics and those effort areas, mate, and that's what Nathan does well. And having Moses by his side as well can relieve a lot of that pressure. You know, he's got a big kicking game himself, and he can just stick to that side of the ruck and help Nate out there. But look, I think Nathan's just really, yeah, like you said, Hoss, he's dialed in this year, isn't he? And he's doing these, he's doing all the right things at the moment. And the talk around it's been him, you know, transitioning that to Origin level. And I finally think he's up for it. He's going to do that. He just seems to be a little bit different this year, and in a positive way. And, you know, I hope for his sake that he can go out there and dominate and, you know, just, I guess, shut a few people up at the same time.
2: What about this Queensland side, mate? Reece Walsh. You know Reece Walsh. Now, this is the kid that he went on that run. Best game, best individual performance I've seen in a grand final in a long time.
1: Yep.
2: What do you think Billy's sort of logic is behind this? Not having, having Reece in the squad, in the 20 even.
0: Yeah, it was very interesting, Fletch. Like you said, I thought he would have been hovering if he wasn't starting, you know, on the bench to come in the game when the middles get a little bit tired. But the only thing I can really put it down to, mate, is obviously having Sam there and a bit of inexperience. And I guess Kalen's that guy that can, you know, he's not as erratic as Reece, but he can play some solid footy and just calm, has that calmness about him as well. That'll probably be a really good positive for Sam. And, you know, you've got Cam there that plays, you know, off cuff a lot. Yeah, I was surprised that Reece wasn't there. And as a New South Welshman, I'm pretty happy about it, yeah, to be honest with you. But, look, I reckon he's put it down to Sam being there and Kalen helping out that way. It's also, I know Reece has got a good kicking game as well, and Kalen can do the same thing, but I just reckon Kalen plays a little bit more steady.
1: Let's go to club lane, mate. At the start of his career as a player, you linked up with Kieran Foran at Manly. You only had the one season together, but I imagine you've, you know, stayed in touch over the years. How have you seen the way that he started his coaching career so far as an interim at Manly, mate?
0: Yeah, mate, how good is it, eh? I'm so happy for Fonz. He's slotted in there nicely, hasn't he? There was rumours going around, actually, Hoss, that Olakau'atu had the game of his life because there was an ex-Manly great in the sheds and in the box on the weekend.
2: Yes.
0: I don't know. Is that true, Fletch, or what?
2: Yeah, that's what he's been telling him.
1: I did have a little bit of a pre-game chat for soccer, so thanks for that.
0: Well, I saw that, and that's obviously why he got selected in the side. So, mate, look, how good are they going? They're going fantastic. And it's good to see. You know, they've obviously had the side there, and sometimes they just need a freshen up of the guy in charge, I guess. And you know what Foz is like. He's so switched on. He's got a you know, such a high footy IQ and very articulate with his words, mate. So he's not the loudest guy, but you know, when he talks, it means something. So I'm happy to see the Sea Eagles doing well.
2: They are flying, but your other mob not going so great. The Dogs. Do you feel they've hit rock bottom yet?
0: Yeah, Fletch, I think after the weekend, they've got to be close, hey. You know, it was a disappointing effort against the Sharkies. And, you know, I was floating around the game, and not long after the kickoff, I looked at the scoreboard and they're down 30 or whatever it was. It just doesn't seem to be clicking. Even defensively, you know, they were the strongest defensive team last year. And, yeah, I'm just not sure if they've adapted to the new rules, to be fair. And this just looks a little bit clunky in attack and defence at the moment. As soon as they can get on the same page, they'll be fine. They've got some superstars in the side, but yeah, they just need to work on their combinations, don't they?
2: Well, do you think they're going to persevere with Galvin at seven? I was saying, you know, he's not the problem. I feel that he's been the Bulldogs' best player, especially effort-wise. I don't know too much about the injury with Mitch Woods. I know he's a hamstring sort of issues, but would you throw him in a bit like what Joey Walsh has done? I mean, I know he played the one game last year, but I suppose it's now or never for the Dogs.
0: Yeah, it is, Fletcher. Like you said, mate, young Lockie's copped a heap of, you know,

0: either bad sort of press, but mate, he tries hard, and you know he's a hell of a football player. I just think, you know, as a half too, having a genuine nine there rolling the ruck and just looking after, you know, when I played with Mickey Ennis, you just knew that he was going to get out of dummy half, take the right options, and then you just had to direct the rest of the boys and look there. So, mate, combination-wise, you know, yeah, it's a tricky one. I know Lockie's a natural ball runner as well, and he is getting better with his skill and short passing and his combination with his back rows. And but mate, it's going to be interesting. Woodsy, yeah, look, why not have a crack and throw him in there? You know, see what happens. What's the worst that could happen? You know, I'm not involved with him in the 19s, and he's such a good guy. Loves his footy. Last one out there on the training paddock, puts everything into it, and you know he's a genuine seven at the same time. So wouldn't mind seeing him have a crack, but only the doggies know where he's at, I guess, with his injuries and you know if he's ready to go.
1: So have you been part of the under 19 setup for the last couple of years, Hawk, or just last year,
0: mate? With the Origin, just last year, mate, with Josh Jackson, he was coaching and he got us in there last camp. So, mate, looking forward to doing that again. And it's down North Sydney this year, so get in amongst it. And it's great to see these under-19s. There might be, you know, six or seven that have gone on to first grade. Young Zane Harrison, you know, the big fella from the Storm, the front row.
2: He's a player.
0: How good's he going, mate? He's great. So, it's good to be involved here, mate. It's special to get around him.
2: What else are you doing? I know you mentioned earlier you're doing some stuff with the NRL. What's your day-to-day sort of work look like?
0: Yeah, mate. So I'm actually up at Queensland at the moment. So I do some game development for the Dolphins up here. I'm running the pathways at the Capras, CQ Capras in the Q Cup, and then assistant coach for their Queensland Cup side. So the coaching's something I want to go down and have a good nudge. But, yeah, we'll just see what happens. Is two little rugrats running around, six and three, so they're keeping me pretty occupied, and we'll see what happens with all that stuff.
2: So what are you doing with the Dolphins? Because we were discussing this. Is George Williams coming next year to the Dolphins?
0: Yeah, I wasn't sure, Fletch. So I'm just based up here. I'm 8 hours north of Brizzy, so the game development stuff up here. But
2: okay. You
0: know, the day-to-day stuff here with the Finns, I'm not too sure, but... look, he'd be a handy pickup, no doubt, if they get him. But yeah, I'm not. This is on that Fletch.
2: I thought it was next year because we were just discussing how good those halves are going to get. When I know, like, Katoa's getting all the raps, but geez, Cody Nikorima, when he's on, those two are just unbelievable to release both sides of their field. They've got Herbie on the left, and now young Jack Bostock on the right.
0: Yeah, when they get it right, they're one of the better sides attacking to watch, aren't they? And like you said, there's a couple of weapons there in Bostock. How good's he been since he's been back?
1: So good.
0: You know, he's such a good kick target. And him in the centres, I'm liking him in the centres.
2: Yeah.
0: He's rangy and he's powerful. But and then you got Herbie. But like you said, mate, Nikorima, he's got that speed when Katoa just straightens him up and then he's out a little bit wider on those angles. It's hard to stop.
1: Hawk, I was mentioning us going all the way back to high school at Westfields, and I was naming a few of the players that were coming through in your year. Who have I missed?
0: Yep.
1: So Tony Williams, Hainsey, Chris Keating, because I feel like your year in particular was the golden year for Westfields and started this big run. They've had so much success after it. Am I missing anyone else that went on and played a heap of first grade?
0: Yeah, good question, Hawes. I think you've nailed it there. There might have been a couple of others that went on and played a couple of games here and there from the Dogs, I believe, that were involved in Westfield, the Dogs Juniors. Well, obviously, Parramatta Juniors.
1: Yeah,
0: you've got me there. There was definitely a few more. We had quite a strong side there, but remember old Endeavour Sports would get us all the time, wouldn't they?
1: Yeah, big boys.
0: Hey?
2: I asked Scope, did he go on holiday, on schoolies? Did you go? Hockey, did you go on schoolies?
0: I did. No, I bit of a naughty boy, Fletcher. I got pushed out in year 11, and I went straight into apprenticeship. So I the boss wouldn't let me go.
2: Good boy.
1: Very quickly before we let you go, Hocko, give us if New South Wales win the series, who gets the Wally Lewis medal, and very quickly why?
0: Mate, I think we spoke before. I think he's going to have a big series. It's probably a simple one to do, but I think Nathan has an outstanding series. I think he gets a job done, and he, like I said, I think he finally can quieten a few critics around his Origin capabilities at that. So I think Nathan will get it, and the Blues to go 2-1, mate.

0: 2-1.
1: I like it.
2: Three.
1: We really appreciate you coming on,
0: three,
1: mate.
0: That'd be nice. Yeah.
1: Go three zip. All the best with the coaching career, everything you're doing around the game, mate, and the juniors, the under-19s, and we really appreciate you coming on the run home.
0: Thanks, boys. Love your work.
2: Thanks, Hocko. See you, brother.
1: Yeah, one of the greats. Honda's end of financial year event is on now. You're watching The Run Home with Fletch and Scott.
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1: Yeah, welcome back to The Run Home with Scope and Fletch here on SEN. And again, hello to our friends on Fox League and KO joining us. 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
2: 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Be careful what you wish for. For Reece, got a feeling his non-selection will stick a rocket up him and away we go again, just like last year. Well, this is what happened last year. Remember he picked Daly Cherry Evans last year?

0: last year in the game one.
1: Tommy Dearden goes on to get
0: the Wally Lewis medal. So is it completely out of the realms of possibility that if you were a smart shopper, you might try and back Rhys Walsh to get the...
1: What are you really gambling with for free and confidential support, Bearshead?
0: Yes, exactly.
1: All right, let's get to the announcement of the teams. We talked about it earlier on the show, but this is the first time here on Fox and KO. So Laurie has named his Game 1 team. I'm going to run through the team for the Blues, and then Bearshead will do Queensland. All right, fullback, James Tedesco beats out Dylan Edwards. On the wing, Brian To'o with debutant Tolu Kola. In the centres, you got Stephen Crichton and recalled Tony Staggs. Mitchell Moses and Nathan Cleary are the halves. Adam Fanua Blake will make his debut after the eligibility changes. Rhys Robson at hooker. Mitch Barnett will be teaming up with his former Warriors teammate. Hudson Young gets the starting edge back row spot, and Hamole Oluwatu on the other side. Isaiah Yeo will be captain and in the lock position. And on the bench, you have Cameron Murray, Victor Radley, Jacob Saifidi, Blake Brayley, Ethan Strange, Casey McGuire, and Dylan Lucas.
0: Casey McGuire. Can we stop doing that? When does that joke finish?
1: Until 6 p.m., I think. We've still got another half an hour.
0: I think it's... we've got to stop doing that. We had a little bit of, I suppose, fun with that earlier. Now my thing's just gone berserk. But you've got the audio there from Laurie Daly.
1: Yeah, let's get to Laurie talking about his decision. The big one was Teddy over Edwards.
2: Always a tough position to be in when you've got two outstanding players playing so well, and you know there wasn't much between them. Teddy's been there before.

0: we want to play and what we think is best suited for us in game one.
1: Okay, well, when he's saying the way, the style of football they're going to play, you have a look at their bench. It's pretty obvious how they're going to play.
2: Yeah.
1: So only one really big man in Jacob Saifidi. Now, he's played the two games, and he had a stormer in that, both of those games. So I feel that that's Laurie's remembering what Jacob Saifidi did.
2: Would that have been coached by Laurie that far back?
1: I think it was 22. I think it was Freddie.
2: Yeah.
1: One was Freddie.
2: Mate, Jacob Saifidi has been on fire for the Knights.
1: He has. And
2: I think he's been really good.
1: And I know Laurie likes players. I mean, Jackson Ford and Keon can also feel extremely unlucky not to be in the side, but I feel that, and Laurie's come out and said this, he likes players who have obviously played rep footy or big games, i.e. semi-finals and grand finals.
2: Out of the potential debutants, which player excites you the most from the seven? Adam Fanua-Blake, Tolu Kola, Rads, again, due to the heritage changes recently. Blake Brayley, Ethan Strange, Casey McLean and Dylan Lucas will all be dependent on whether they get some time because of the way the game plays out.
1: Yeah, Kola, I mean, what Kola's been doing this year is, and whether or not he stays on the wing, we've got the option now to maybe him and Critter may swap.
2: Yep.
1: Or whichever side Brian Tottle's going to play, because usually last year he played on the right, didn't he, for New South Wales, Brian Tottle?
2: No, Zach Lomax was on the right. He was on the
1: on
2: left.
1: The left
2: with
1: on the
2: Trell.
1: Left. Yep. Okay. I'm looking forward to Victor.
2: Yep.
1: I'd like to see Victor start.
2: I didn't have him in my team, even though it has been announced, and you know, you're not going to go a perfect 19 from 19. As soon as I saw that he was named,
1: yeah.
2: I absolutely loved the slot.
1: Well done on the change of grammar there, too.
2: I've been working on
1: pronunciation scene. Let's get into Queensland. This is the Queensland side. Ponga at one, no Walsh, Cobbo, and Jojo was a man. Jojo Fifita.
2: My Smokey.
1: Who's been playing in the centres, but can run.
2: Yeah.
1: So as a kid, he was like a schoolboy champion.
2: I think sneakily.
1: Sub-11s.
2: I think sneakily to the average maybe NRL fan, they don't realise how fast Jojo Fifita
1: no.
2: is. He is a gun. I had two Smokies for Queensland, Jackson Purdue and Jojo Fifita, and I'm glad Fifita's getting a run.
1: Bobby Toye is going to be right centre, and the hammer, Tabuai Fidao, is up against Katoni Stagg. So you've got the elegance and of the gazelle up against this bulldog defence, Katoni Staggs. I can just see Katoni going berserk into his face. Halves, Munster. Sammy Walker making his debut. So there's a lot of talk that Kalen was going to be the seven right up until last night before they... But my spies tell me that Billy at the last minute just said, nah, go back. I'm going to go the safe option. So Sammy Walker's going to make his debut. Tommy Flegler, great story. Been out of the game for nearly 2 years. A big Tino up front, Harry Grant, Ruben Cotter, Capewell and Plath. Maxi Platt's going to make his debut. And the bench, Nicara, Collins, Carrigan and Liero, Mam, Shibasaki and Finifuwayaki. Number 20, I think Finifuwayaki is unlucky to be in that. Not to be... I thought he was going to start, actually.
2: Yeah.
1: I thought he's going that good.
2: Could you envision maybe a late change? Because it doesn't necessarily mean they're locked into not playing, right? Like, I think Finifuwayaki's been awesome, but I guess maybe something that's going against him is Britton Nikita is currently number 14.
1: And we need to find out, if you are named at 20, will you be eligible to play this weekend?
2: Yeah.
1: Well, in years gone by, it was the 18th man, but now 18, 19, well, you're not playing.
2: Shout out to Matty Burton, the 18th man specialist.
1: Yeah,
2: three games for the Bulldogs.
1: Yeah, but 90K jump straight in.
2: Yeah, nice. Boots.
1: So it'll be interesting to see whether they do that. And now we have some audio buckets, if you can play it. This is Billy Slater on why he picked Kalen.
3: Yeah, it is difficult, but, you know, I think we've all seen what Kalen's done at this level, but also in his return when he's played for the Knights this year, he's in exceptional form. I feel Kalen's best position is fullback. He knows how to play that position, and he's really nailed it. He's in a real sweet spot of his career and life at the moment. I think he's really balanced, and, yeah, looking forward to helping him get after his game too.
1: So he's gone with a safer option rather than the whiz kid. Do you feel that... I know Reece has been out with the facial injury, so he's sort of had a bit of a stop-start season. But
2: which fullback selection do you think is the most controversial between the Blues?
1: These two, definitely Kalen.
2: Okay,
1: don't you think? Reece Walsh, as we mentioned, Clive Churchill medalist, went berserk over in the Ashes.
2: Yeah,
1: was the best player over there.
2: Yeah, I think I just thought Teddy had just gone past him in the last couple of years. But yeah,
1: Teddy gone.
2: I mean, sorry, Dill Edwards had just gone past Teddy at this level in the last couple of years, and.

0: It's not like, I know Teddy's been unbelievable for 18 months that led to it getting him a Dally M last year. But Dylan Edwards hasn't done anything wrong.
1: No, he hasn't.
0: I can understand Kalyn over Walshy because Walshy's sort of having a down start to the year. Dylan Edwards is playing better than last year, in my opinion.
1: Well, you would think Laurie would have asked Nathan Cleary and Isaiah Yeo, who the captain, and I imagine Nathan's vice captain, or he'd be he would have asked, don't you think?
0: Well, you definitely would have consulted. Whether that is the final decision, probably not.
1: Yeah.
0: But you would have thought that Laurie would have reached out to both Isaiah and Nathan, maybe let them know first that.
1: Oh, I've got the Canara Cowboy always turning on. They're turning on each other.
0: Okay.
1: This is unusual for Queenslanders. Ezra has the highest missed tackle count and Liero has done nothing. Should have been Purdue and Lukey. They should feel robbed. Oh, the Cowboy. Turning on Billy.
0: Hill and Lukey's a good shout as well. Another guy.
1: I know he's been going great, but.
0: What about any of the, I guess the big one too with the halves, that was going to be the spot of filling in for Tommy Dearden. And then I'm with you, Bez said, I did hear different chat around all the way up until Sunday afternoon about a different option, but it's locked in. It's Sammy Walker. How do you think he'll go at this level?
1: Well, he's got to play a little bit differently. I know he plays that unorthodox sort of game for the Roosters where he's kicking early on tackle two and tackle three. I can't imagine Billy giving him carte blanche to do that. I feel he'll have to just play into that system, but he is going to be, depends on which side he'll defend. Because I know if he's up against Hudson Young, that could be, he'll be on the right side.
0: So Money predominantly plays left at every level.
1: So you'll have.
0: And Walker at the Roosters has over the years swapped sides.
1: Correct.
0: So I think, right foot kick, Sammy Walker will be on the right. Munster will be on the left. I'm just thinking about the makeup of, and just then as you were talking about the makeup of the Queensland team, imagine how erratic if they had gone with Reece Walsh, Cameron Munster, and Sam Walker could have potentially been.
1: Yeah.
0: Like how, you know, it pros and cons to it. Like how hard that would be to defend, but could potentially just go all over the shop offensively.
1: Well, I'm wondering if the coaches get to sit down with the referees or the NRL and find out how's this game going to be adjudicated, because what we saw over Magic Round, I cannot imagine an Origin game going like that, but who knows?
0: Mm.
1: Maybe will they do the six agains, or will it be the three or four second play the balls hold downs, which we've seen in Origin, which sometimes those games can be much more entertaining than these blowouts.
0: Well, Billy did address that in the presser today. He did talk about it being you should be refereeing the same way. Well, I think looking at their squads, I think Billy may think it could be a more physical style of footy.
1: Well, their bench indicates that.
0: Well, look, and
1: Nicara, Collins, Carrigan, and Liero, and we've gone for Blake Brayley. And two back rowers, two lock forwards.
0: There's a lot of mobility in the New South Wales team.
1: Is that a good thing?
0: There's big boppers for Queensland.
1: Is that a good thing?
0: So that's a sign where the mentality for both teams, I believe.
1: Leg speed is key to this. Leg speed.
0: There we go. So very intriguing. Remember, you can hit us up on the text line. We just did get a late text from Ed from East Gardens.
1: What's he
0: talking about? Jacob Preston, is he unlucky? We've got 30 seconds, Bear said, very quickly.
1: I think he's a victim of how they're going, the Bulldogs.
0: Okay.
1: And he has been outstanding for them.
0: 3 or 4 weeks ago, he was almost a lock in the 19 for a lot of people's teams, and then due to the form of the Bulldogs, I think he's missed.
1: Yeah, I think Dylan Lucas has probably gone over the top. And I think because Dylan Lucas can play, and I know he's named in number 20, but the fact that he can play in the centres as well might have. Or yep. Talis Duncan, we've got plenty.
0: All right, there you go. Let us know on the text line as well. Keep those texts coming in, 0457 736. That's it for Origin for now. We're going to take a break, and then after the break, talking points from Magic Round.
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9: Yes, welcome back. We've got Scopey in the hot seat, just on his phone looking at Tinder, I think. And hello to everyone on our KO and SEN, our listeners across the bandwidth. And now we're all here thanks to Brighton's lawyers. Knocked out of your verdict, we need a second chance. You're in luck because Honda's end of financial year sale is on now. Magic round. Now, it's been a big weekend. I have to admit, I went pretty hard pretty early. First night fever gets me every time.
10: You've done awesome. I have no patience. Bearshead, you have done unbelievable.
9: Yeah, but you know when you get excited and the buzz up there is, if you haven't been to Magic Round, you need to go just for a night.
10: Should we tell the listeners about Sunday afternoon when I text you trying to get the pass and I got the
9: handbrake? Well, you have to. You've just had the bub.
10: Yeah, had to go home.
9: What were you thinking there? What was the actual text message? How did you, in what world did you think you were going to be allowed to stay up?
10: So, I was lucky enough to do a show staying at the W Hotel. We did a live show with Cam Munster. Yes. Cam Munster just opened up his pub at the Milton. So
9: great pub.
10: Shout out to Simon Osborne and Cam Munster great for pub. Opening up the Milton. And Money said, you know, just we had a couple of pints after the show. I was enjoying myself. Yeah, I flicked your text to see if you were still up there trying to figure out what the crew was going to be like after I found out that there was a decent enough crew. Try to call the missus. I had a flight at 4 p.m. that afternoon Sunday. It was 1:30 when I was trying to call back home. That got blocked, but it ended up being a Michael nomination for me because I'm glad I got home.
9: Yes, I know. There was not much doing on a Sunday night. Yep. Anyway, Magic Round, let's go through the scores. Sharks 38, defeated the Bulldogs 16. I thought it was going to get to 50, especially at the first half. Dolphins, the Smokies of the competition. Can they take it out? 32, defeated the Rabbitohs 10. Seagulls, your man, Foz.
10: Fozball.
9: 46, defeated the West Tigers 18. I thought this was probably the best game. It was definitely the closest game of the round. The Cowboys 18. Could be a season-defining game. That second half defensive display
5: was the Mickey. Roosters 12, Storm

0: 34, two in a row now, beat the Eels 8, Knights 36, Titans 12, the Warriors 42, defeated the Broncos 12, and then at the end, the last game was the Panthers 28, defeated the Dragons 6, but for the Warriors fans, rugby league.
1: Bittersweet, bittersweet. We talked all week last week about the Metcalf situation. I guess that they're stoked that they, even though he secured his future at the Dragons in the next 3 years, that they didn't let him go because he's similar to what happened to Luke Metcalf. I felt like it was around Magic Round last year when they lost Luke Metcalf and then Tanner Boyd had to step in. So not that it's guaranteed that Luke Metcalf will come in, but bittersweet for the Warriors. Tanner Boyd looks as though he suffered a suspected ACL injury to his right knee.
0: Has it been confirmed?
1: Not confirmed yet. Not confirmed. Yeah, we haven't got anything anyway. Maybe someone in the text line can let us know, but devastating.
0: Well, we just got quite an abusive text message here from the Manly Cowboy. You blokes hardly ever read out my text. You guys are getting close to A-grade category. Okay, so the Manly Cowboy wants to talk about, I think he wants to talk about just Bruce and himself. We were discussing Aaron Rye, who wore two gloves.
1: Double glove.
0: And just one on the weekend. Yep. But he also has iron covers.
1: Iron covers. Yeah, and you did mention that, didn't you?
0: I did mention, no, but this is his text. His text message says, afternoon, boys, don't believe the garbage about iron covers. I'm a 33-year-old member of the Australian PGA. That is a Bruce. And I've had covers on my irons for more than 20 years. Yeah. Forged blade irons are made with mild steel and they ding or dent easily. So there's no other sort of...
1: Oh, so he's saying Aaron Rye is doing the correct thing by having them covered.
0: I feel it's like people who walk around with bum bags. They sort of, people make fun of them, but they're quite useful. You know, when you're travelling?
1: Yeah. Shout out to Terrell May.
0: Terrell, well, that was more of a man bag.
1: Same thing, bum bag, man bag. Like...
0: Bum bags, yeah, I think you get stereotyped into A, an American tourist, B, a drug dealer. Let's go here too. He's got another one here, boys. No, I can't even do this one.
1: Okay. Well, we read out his text anyway, so we're no longer A grades. So he's got a shout out.
0: Sorry, Manly Cowboy.
1: The options to Magic Martin, every time he plays at Magic Round, Tomato Martin just kills it. Is he the obvious replacement, or do you think they go back to Luke Metcalf?
0: They can't change that half combination. All in the back of their forwards, though, those dynamic forwards. Leke Halasuma, your man, Vemunga.
1: Oh, off the kickoff.
0: He gives me
1: Feka Paliasena vibes.
0: Sorry, Manly Cowboy. We've just got a protest to yours. Iron covers. If you have an iron cover, you are a dead set A grade. That's from Mudgy Raider. We got a text feud. This is good.
1: It. Yeah, good stuff.
0: Well, for all the golfers out there, I'm going to say 90% would say no iron covers, but Manly Cowboy.
1: I'm not a...
0: Iron cover?
1: Iron cover guy, yeah.
0: Okay.
1: There you go. All right, let's get to the Storm, though. They went back-to-back. They snapped their club record losing streak with a big win against the Tigers last week. They backed it up against Parra on the weekend, 34-8. I know Parramatta Eels are depleted as well. Bears said, does it scare you that both our man Cameron Money Munster and Harry Grant are just frothing and dialing it up at the moment?
0: They've back into a little bit of form, but I don't want to be disrespectful to the opposition, but they did play a severely decimated Tigers, and Parramatta have the worst defence in the competition statistically. They're averaging 38 points.
1: So
0: I don't know whether they're going to be back this week. If they're back quite yet. Still a long way to go if they're going to make the eight. I still don't have them in the eight.
1: You still, no chance? You think because of their big dogs missing during Origin? Well, that's what I thought last year with Penrith, Bears, Ed, and they were able to figure it out.
0: That's a different kettle of fish, don't you think?
1: But the difference is I don't think Melbourne have as many crucial members. So
0: they don't have the experience either. They've got a lot of these young kids coming, playing. I mean, Cooper Clark's going to be a fantastic player, but it's his first season. Stefano is going okay, but...
1: Do you think he's in for a big game? Is he a player? Because I know, similar to Preston, because of the form of Melbourne Storm at the start of the year, I think Stefano, he was playing well individually, but just as a team, they weren't going well. And
0: he had the crack in Origin last year. After Origin, that's when he went on that run.
1: Agreed.
0: During Origin, I feel that whether or not he gained confidence after it, but I don't think he was form was as great in the Origin as it could have been.
1: Here we go. Here's another one. People just keep sending this in. We did address it in the first couple of hours. Probably haven't said anything in this version of the show on KO and Fox.
0: Yeah.
1: Jackson Ford. He is a name that a lot of people have been talking about being that has been snubbed.
0: Unlucky?
1: Unlucky, yeah. I think, you know, people were hammering the Jacob Saifidi selection, but I think Victor Radley is the player that's beaten out Jackson Ford.
0: Not Saifidi.
1: I think he's a different sort of player. I think Saifidi might be a straight swap for Adam Fanua-Blake.
0: Okay.
1: But the versatility of Jackson Ford, even though Laurie did say he's a middle where he's started his career in the back row. So
0: the only thing I can think of is what I said earlier, that Laurie likes players who have experience in big games, rep for all grand finals. And yep. I feel that Jackson Ford hasn't got that experience. I know okay. he's been brainer. Terrell May as well.
1: Yep.
0: Terrell May can play.
1: Terrell May is no chance.
0: What?
1: Well, he has just been...
0: Oh, no, yes. For the four...
1: I think he's been blacklisted.
0: Yeah.
1: And because, you know, he wasn't even...
0: So do you think it's got something to do with his personality?
1: Big time. Because I would have had him last year. I would have had Terrell May last year.
0: His personality, what, doesn't fit in to this?
1: I don't know. I can't tell you what it is.
0: Remember he came out and said it was a joke?
1: Yes.
0: Remember he said, I'm going to throw that. It was a bet with his mate?
1: Yep.
0: And then he clarified and he came out. But do you think that's sort of in the back of
1: mind? I just think there's something else there because on form as well. I know he started pretty slowly, had an injury during preseason, but, went on a decent little run. Again, not helped by the Tigers' form as well, getting a look in or being mentioned in the last couple of weeks. Remember, you can follow The Run Home on Instagram as well. Give us a follow, Joel Fletch, S-E-N. Send us a DM. Open up about the DM. Hit the microphone button.
0: Zoom in on that. I'm just
1: and vent away. That's what I was looking for before. By the way, I wasn't on Tinder, even though there's a picture of Herbie Farnworth.
0: No, it's not Tinder.
1: That is top 100.
0: Look at that, guys.
1: Winner, back to back to back, Herbie Farnworth. So after the break, we're going to do a bunch of rankers. Our top five.
0: Who should have been picked.
1: Is Herbie Farnworth a lock for the top five?
0: Well, I think he's going to win. As long as he's got that accent, he looks like that. I feel it's the accent too. Ooh. It's like the mysterious Northern English accent.
1: I like it. Well, we'll do our top five after the break. 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
4: Yeah, welcome back to The Run Home with Scope and Fletch. Now, we are going to do a really shortened version, Bezhead. We've only got a couple of minutes, so let's get straight into it. We've got time for a bunch of rankers, thanks to Bailey's Ladder. 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We've got five between us.
5: So it's the hottest 100. So it's the usual suspects. So we had Herbie Farnworth, Jordan Ricci, Jesse Arthurs, Reece Walsh, Paddy Carron, all with their shirts off.
4: All right, so you kick us off with number five, please.
5: Well, I mean, it's not just all about looks and body. What about some personality? Jai Gray for me. Jai Gray.
4: Number five.
5: Little fella, but very, very big in personality. He likes Olivia Dean. So, okay. Jai Gray.
4: Number four for me, Adama Ho.
5: Sultry.
4: My two guys got a bit of strut about them. You feel like very early on in their career, they just walk with a little bit of confidence.
5: Okay, Greg Marju. Because, I mean, when you're looking at someone and saying, yeah, they're attractive, but it's how they are away from the camera.
4: Yeah.
5: Greg Marju, he can sing you to sleep. He can dance if you're a little bit bored. So, Greggy Marju. And he's a try-scoring freak.
4: Number two, Sam Stonestreet for the Cronulla Sharks. Whenever he scores a try, just perks it up, got the chest out. Absolutely love the struts. So Sam Stonestreet, number two.
5: Okay, well, this could be a bit of like a Victor Radley for the New South Wales. So I've gone Curtis Morin. Curtis Morin. I know he's playing front row, but he's only 95 kilos.
4: Yeah.
5: He's got beautiful baby blue eyes. I like his hair.
4: Yeah, slick it, always slick.
5: He's always slick, and he's a little goer.
4: Oh, I love him. By the way, he's on fire for the guy.
5: Goer on the field.
4: On and off.
5: Goer on the at dinner.
4: 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Okay. We are back on tomorrow and we will have Morning Glory host Matthew Johns. Teamless Tuesday with the G-Man Round 12.
5: I don't think that's real.
4: And that is a Photoshop AO version of Reece Walsh. 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

0: outstanding forward pack in 2026.
1: The rotation that Andrew Webster has at his disposal means that he's got a couple of players that can play some long minutes, but he doesn't have to stretch them out. I thought it was a really smart move to have Jackson Ford on the bench and restrict some of his playing time, because you can easily bleed him. He can play 80 minutes, but you don't have to do that every single week. Get the impact and the power of Fish and Barnett to start the game. You could see there's a real rise in tempo when Dimitrik comes off the bench, and he sends a bit of fear in the opposition because of the intensity that he plays with.
0: It is a massive week for New Zealand football as Go Media Stadium hosts the A-League Grand Final on Saturday between Sydney FC and Auckland FC. Black Knights CEO Nick Becker on with Smitty this morning, revealing the club was always intent on hosting the game at the Old Mount Smart, despite suggestions an Eden Park move was on the cards.
2: We were always pretty set in that we wanted to keep it at Go Media. It's where it's our home, it's where we play, our fans love it there, our players love it there. I think in years to come, there will be a conversation around taking it to Eden Park and going to 45,000 seats.

0: to look at a pair of lock as well. You know, last year playing Northern League and to come in at 17 and then be able to just hit the ground running in a professional league where she can get noticed. Hopefully she sticks around too, but, you know, and then go from there as a kind of springboard. I just think it's so exciting for women's football.
1: To drive now in former Crusaders and Blues halfback Bryn Hall, well, he isn't crowning the Hurricanes Super Rugby champs just yet.
2: They are a team that can just find a way. I think they're kind of, I know the Hurricanes have been the story this year, but the way that they are playing and the way that they can, I guess, play in finals footy, that is coming up pretty shortly, and they have beaten the Hurricanes. So I definitely would say it would be those two, but I think the Crusaders are definitely still an outside chance. I think if you get Will Jordan back, not too sure with how Scott Barrett's movements are, but I think, you know, the defending champions, if you do get into a final stage, they're definitely there or thereabouts as well.
1: Finally, on the fast break potty this week, the boys caught up with Rams coach Quinn Clinton, who was raving about their brand new facility in the Garden City.
3: No, I think it's, I'm here at the moment, but it's an elite facility, honestly. Like, I think it's, I'll probably happily easily say it's probably the best one in New Zealand at the moment. Like, we've got 9 courts down here, access, down there 24/7, feels like, and everything's brand new and shiny, so it's great. And then the fans have been showing up, like, we've had some massive,

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3: Feet the scrum, come the short side. Here's a chance. Church wanting to pass into the corner. They go through Chapman. New South Wales score first. They make Queensland pay for a really bad mistake. And they went to sleep a bit on the short side, Queensland defensively. And in the corner goes Jamie Chapman. New South Wales lead 4-0 with a kick to come. Leaping home. Mulatalo.
4: Oh, he's got it.
3: Takes it out of the air and scores. Ronaldo Mulatalo on his first game of the year gets himself a double. And finally, the Sharks score a try in the second half. He's slowly across field now to Brown. He accelerates. Gagai away from the tackle to Young for the corner. Fullback to beat. Should beat. Kinney does. Scores again. Dom Young is second.
4: Oh,
3: out the back of Fogarty. Here they go. Oh. Open space. Olakau'atu.
4: Look at this.
3: Where's the support?
4: Oh, the rebound. Oh.
3: He plays the ball back 19 out from the line. Olakau'atu is the young bloke on debut. That was Alex Seyfarth who did that.
4: Oh, Saab
3: for the corner scores. He gets a hat trick, brings it round.
5: Broncos come left. Reynolds out the back to Hart. Hart floats it over the top. Intercepted. Martini's a Lesniak who's got green grass in front of him. Dallin's over the 50. Over the 30. He's going to steam away to score in the corner. And that's your ball game.
6: Jenkins on his outside, doesn't need him. Back on the inside for Papa Lee. Steps out of a tackle and scores.
7: What a wrap. What a wrap. Well done, Geordie. Great recap of the weekend. What a weekend it was in Brisbane for Magic Round. All down for you. Hello and welcome to Sports Day for Monday night. Great to have your company across the country on the SEN Network and in New Zealand on Sport Nation. Matt Rogers here, wrap. Got Tootsie, the hardest man, hardest working man at the SEN Network over the weekend. How many games you call?
8: I called three, a couple of shows up at Winghouse. Yeah. Winghouse is a good spot.
7: Yeah, is it? I haven't been to Winghouse.
8: Yeah, well, it's a really good spot.
7: Yeah, right. Yeah,
8: big beers, wings, and
7: Did you get into any hot wings?
8: They bought one. They bought three or four different types. Yeah, one was called the Afterburner. It was 3 out of 4, but it was okay. It was bearable.
7: Okay.
8: No, you would have had probably PTSD.
7: I don't want to go anywhere near it. Anyway, we've got a huge show coming your way. We want to hear your thoughts on what you loved over the weekend, what you hated over the weekend. We want to hear it all. I'll tell you what I hated. I hated that call on Damien Cook last night for a no try. The worst rugby league call in the history of rugby league calls. There might have been some bad ones, but that was an absolute shocker. Get involved in the show. The Suncorp Open Line 1300 011 70 or the text line 0457 736 736. That's the Suncorp Open Line on 1300 011 70. And don't miss out on any of the action if you subscribe to the podcast. So Sports Day with Rat and Toots or Matt Rogers and Jared Croker. I don't think Rat and Toots will register on Spotify or
8: Apple. We keep mentioning it, but nothing's happened yet.
7: No.

0: you'll see what the result of that win, Tootsie Croker being my servant for the week, which
1: that,
0: I mean,
1: that was fake energy. You did, you don't really.
0: No, I'm
1: disappointed, aren't you?
0: No, I'm disappointed that it wasn't eating an egg.
1: Yeah, I know.
0: I'm excited that, you know, you just made me a nice
1: dinner.
0: It was
1: the steak.
0: Steak was good.
1: Good.
0: Yeah. Where'd you cook that?
1: Do you want the truth?
0: Yeah.
1: Air fryer.
0: Did you really?
1: Very good.
0: That was phenomenal.
1: My old man, Dad was a butcher when I was a kid, and he would just absolutely crucify me if I said I was cooking steak in an air fryer.
0: That was phenomenal.
1: It's good, isn't it?
0: That was so
1: good.
0: Good
1: way to do it. Yeah,
0: yeah. And you even made me eat veggies, which was good.
1: Yeah, well, you said last week you didn't like veggies, so I'm going to make you eat them.
0: All right. Hey, well, yeah. Instagram and X, Rat Jared S. And all for Suncorp Insurance, supporting Queensland for over 100 years. What is in the toolbox tonight? All for Bunnings Trade. It's got tax time sorted with big deals on big brands, shop in store or online. We've got our Origin teams have been announced. We're going to dissect those. There's a lot to dissect there. There's a lot of conjecture over certain positions and selections. And look, at the end of the day, doesn't matter who they pick, you're going to get that. Because someone's going to be unhappy somewhere. 20 of the best players for your state, and there's a lot of good players in the NRL. We're going to break down Women's Origin 2, the Blues. Will they win the series? Far out. I tell you what, if I was a Queensland player in that, well, I mean, if I was one of the NRLW Queensland players, this would be hurting me for a year. Just both games were there to be won, and particularly that second game. I mean, if that wasn't there to be won, and if they had won that game, there would have been 27,000 people on the Gold Coast.
1: Part of me was hoping, not hoping, but I would have liked to see a decider. I think we all like seeing deciders.
0: Absolutely, we do.
1: Spoke to Loz Brown today, and she still wasn't over it as well. Like, it's going to hurt for a while.
0: I can imagine.
1: Both games could have been 2-0 Queensland easily.
0: I'm still not over the 2003 World Cup final. When it comes up in conversation, it takes me back to moments.
1: Six again still give me shudders.
0: Oh, mate, I can imagine. I saw it.
1: Yeah.
0: You should have had six more tackles. Did you hear six again?
1: I didn't hear. I just remember Jack and the blokes next to me just going, like,
0: six
1: blowing
0: again.
1: Up. I didn't realise what happened. And then they scored pretty quickly, I think, after.
0: Yeah.
1: And it was just a bit of a blur. And then that was all over. And then, haven't washed it back.
0: Magic round I can't read that. Yeah. It gives me PTSD every year, Paris Steve. Well, I can understand. I'm gonna start a petition, like many of the petitions that I start around Magic Round, and they always like who should miss out. Well, no one's going to miss out next year, but someone will miss out the year after. If you fail at Magic Round, like if you lose, whoever has the worst for and against after Magic Round doesn't come back the next year. You've disgraced yourself. You've disgraced the game. You've disgraced your fans, your family, and you are not welcome back. You need to have
1: There's
0: a year
1: no
0: off Magic Round.
1: There's no magic.
0: I mentioned this to a few
1: of the gigs and over the stuff I was doing over the weekend. I was always, because everyone kept asking, Raiders, obviously not here. And there's a fair few Raiders fans there still, which I sort of get because you still want to go to Brisbane and enjoy it. And you don't have the stress of watching your side potentially get beat. So it is enjoyable. And I threw that one out. People enjoyed that. The wooden spooner from the previous year was a tough one because that was the Knights last year. The Knights were one of the best sides that performed over the weekend.
0: Well, that's
1: so it's hard to get that.
0: The Tigers got it 3 years in a row. So they would
1: miss,
0: so their fans miss out. Look, the Tigers aren't getting it this year. Don't worry about that.
1: Nah.
0: Only one team that's getting that. But we've got Magic Round. We're going to do our game by game analysis, and then all the talking points from around the sporting world from over the weekend. But first, I want to get I want to chat to our man on the ground who was Tootsie. He was there all weekend, didn't stop the whole time, and I want to get some Magic Round rankings.

0: You're an idiot.
1: Are you going to fight him? You've got too much time on
0: you.
1: You said you were
0: busy on the weekend, mate. Was that it? Yeah, that's it. That was it. Just doing it.
1: Just writing a little jingle for Tootsie's. So Toots, I want your score out of 5, and I want why. All right.
0: Yep.
1: The footy quality.
0: 2.
1: Really?
0: Yeah.
1: Not happy with it.
0: It was ordinary.
1: Any good performers? I thought the Warriors were good.
0: They were good. The Knights were very good.
1: Mm.
0: Cowboys were probably the pick for me.
1: Yeah, you are right though.
0: The games were pretty.

0: ordinary games of footy in terms of like the skill on display. But do you put that down to weather?
1: Well, the weather was fine.
0: Was it?
1: Mean, the first game, so the...
0: It was pretty ordinary in the game last night.
1: About 20 minutes. That was the only real time. And then the first game, the second game, which was the Bunnies and Dolphins, they got a bit of rain through that game. And then Saturday was completely fine. And Sunday was only the last game that we seen rain. Like, the daytime games were fine.
0: I noticed you out on the field at one point doing some interviews.
1: Sharkies. I love the Sharkies now, by the way.
0: Oh,
1: legends.
0: Yeah. Good
1: great blokes. Yeah. Well, Tommy Atherton, he's a Goulburn boy.
0: Right.
1: I didn't know who to get first, so I got Big Tommy, and then Jesse Raymond, who I played a lot against, and he's a really good fellow, Jesse. I sort of known him.
0: Noodles.
1: Yeah.
0: Well, that's what I call him. I don't think anyone else calls him that.
1: I didn't think of that to call him that. I've had a good yarn with him and got Big Adam for Little Blake as well.
0: Yeah, so good one. Really good. Did the field, did you feel like the field was holding up all right? Like
1: That was the Friday night game. I had concerns because I went to the Women's State of Origin on Thursday night and they got a few showers, nothing really in there. And I went, and it started looking choppy and I went, oh, we're in for a long weekend here because it was forecast rain all weekend.
0: Yeah.
1: And then through the days, like again, Friday and Saturday, the day, even yesterday, it was reasonably warm. The sun was out, so it didn't chop up too much. I think the surface was good. It looked a bit thick, a bit thin around the middle because obviously that's where majority of the ball is, but it was pretty good to be fair. So I blame it on the quality of the team's performances.
0: Nice. All right. What was your moment of the weekend?
1: Moment of the weekend for me, you know what it would have been? You've already touched on it.
0: Well, no, I don't want to know what it would have been. I want to know what it was.
1: Well, it was Damien Cook's try.
0: Oh, yeah. Oh, well, there you go.
1: Like, I was up in the ball. I was excited for Cookie.
0: 250th game.
1: They were ripping in, and he was leading it. Him and Gutho were like Cookie's lines, but he was just going hard. And you could tell they were up for it. And then the other players were following suit. Like, they were up for it. And then nothing doing right on half time, and they had a lot of it. They had a few chances, and Dylan Edwards, credit to him, saved a couple of really good, had a couple of real good try savers. It could have easily been two or three tries to the Dragons if it wasn't for Dylan Edwards. And then Cookie puts a chip in over the top, kicks it out of Tyo's hands, allegedly, and scores a great. The crowd went berserk, whoever was left. And Tyo, look at Tyo, and he was just like, he was dirty on himself. Like, he wasn't blowing up that he kicked the ball over.
0: No.
1: He knew he made an error.
0: Yes.
1: It was ridiculous.
0: And you know who ruined it?
1: Who?
0: The bunker. Someone who shouldn't...
1: Touch judge involved as well.
0: Oh, mate, don't get me started on the touch judge. Touch judge is running on the field.
1: Yeah.
0: Like, that was the most ludicrous decision I've ever seen in a game of rugby league. Well, like I said, I might have seen another one worse, but I don't know when.
1: Yeah.
0: I really don't
1: that
0: know
1: That really
0: when.
1: Was my moment of the weekend. I enjoyed that moment until it off me.
0: Okay, best fan base?
1: Warriors, mate. Yesterday was like Eden Park.
0: It
1: was honestly unbelievable.
0: Well, you know,
1: flooding the streets, the Waz fans. We had a show at Winghouse yesterday before the game, and they they tried to get us on. They bought a round of shots. They were just absolutely loving it. They were having such a good time.
0: Well, you live in probably the most Anglo-Saxon part of the Gold Coast. You live down south, and that's all the Aussie surfers and stuff. On the other end of the Gold Coast, like up near Pimpamar and Upper Coomera, that's like little Auckland, I call it. Like it's like there's Kiwis everywhere. So not only would a lot of them travelled over, being the support that they have from their local fans, but there are so many here too that would have got behind them. And I had the painter at my house today, he was a Kiwi, and the builder, he's a Kiwi. They both come in cheering up the Waz.
1: They've done such a good job, 5 out of 5 for the Waz fans.
0: All right, I'm not going to go worst fan base. We know who that was.
1: Yeah.
0: That's definitely Parramatta.
1: The two pork chops punching on in the crowd at the end of the game.
0: Yeah. All right. Atmosphere at the stadium. Give me a rating. Around the bars, activations, everything.
1: Five as well. Yeah. Really good. Really good. But the part I enjoyed the most, and we were walking around on the Saturday afternoon, going to different suites and bars and you know, the Pixies and there's a members bar there. It was just TV. But the part I enjoyed the most, everyone's standing around having a beer, waiting for their team to come on. Kids were throwing the footy around, kicking footies, you know, people walking past, getting signatures, all this thing. And then obviously at the front as well, there's all the activities and stuff out the front with kids and whatever you want, merchandise, all the, you know what else I enjoyed? Because I was driving up and back every night, so it was a good hour drive. It was the Red Bull. They were walking around with Red Bulls, giving out Red Bulls.
0: Yeah,
1: I was
0: just
1: stocking up every night for the drive home.
0: No wonder you're up and about.
1: Yeah, up and about,
0: There you go. All right. Any got any funny story? Oh,
1: Loose's fans.
0: Probably the Waz too.
1: We had the game from the suite. Level 4 suite. And there was a bunch of blokes there from Aubrey, and they were still there at... Me and Mark Braybrook finished our call at 9 p.m. last night, and the fridge was getting locked, and they were still in there, just scrolling out, making a decision on where to go next.
0: They didn't want it to end.
1: No.
0: What have we got? What did you like about? I mean, Magic Round. This is the first time you've been there from start to finish. You had to be a part of it. What can you recommend

0: for 2027 they make better? And what did you love?
1: Well, it's hard to, you can't really prepare for how the team's going to play because the performances were poor. But
0: well, we can punish the ones that play bad by not letting them back.
1: Well, there's only one that you can do.
0: Yeah, that's
1: to.
0: Right. Then it sends a message.
1: Yeah, it sends a message. Have a dig. But it can't happen next year because that's one thing that we got spoken about a lot over the weekend is where do we play that extra game?
0: Mm. Well, you'd have to have a double Monday. Oh, no, it couldn't be Monday
2: I
0: night.
2: I think
0: football.
2: It's confirmed Thursday night.
1: Yeah,
2: Thursday
1: which night. I don't know about. Like, and then the Wednesday, the Origin game goes to Wednesday in Townsville, which I don't really like. I like the fact that it was Origin was the Thursday night for the girls, 25,000 at Suncorp. Then you've got the weekend of footy. Like, I feel like 5 days is a lot.
0: It is. I mean, when you're working as hard as you do, but for most people that are there, they're just enjoying it and having fun. They're not working 24/7, grinding their fingers to the bone.
1: I suggested a 4 o'clock Friday arvo game, just 3, 3, and 3.
0: Yeah, right.
1: Leave the women Thursday and then have Friday 4 o'clock, 6 o'clock, 8 o'clock, and then Saturday, Sunday.
0: I suppose. I mean, you're taking the week off. You're taking the weekend off. You're taking the weekend off anyway, aren't you? Look, it was an absolute doozy of a weekend. I absolutely loved it.
1: I did see Big Nelson.
0: Oh, did you? Yeah, I saw him and George.
1: Yeah, I seen them both. I walked past when I was walking in. I was late, and then George, take it out of George, went 20 metres down and seen Big Nelson.
0: Well, then they confronted each other. They had a standoff.
1: Well, I think they did one out the front first, then they went and done one.
2: Didn't they do one during the game?
1: In the game, yeah. They went when
2: so we squared up.
1: Yeah.
2: On the sideline.
1: Anyway, I had a good chat to Nelson. He's a really good fella.
0: Look, I know what it's about. I'm trying to sell a fight with Ronda Rousey at the moment. And it's hard. It's not
1: 17
0: easy.
1: Seconds. I reckon there's going to be a decimal in between that one and the seven for you.
0: No way. I've got it covered. Mate, you're meant to be on my side, Tootsie.
1: Your wife's not even on your side.
0: No, I know. It's sad. We've got Craig on the Suncorp Open Line. Craig, how are you?
3: Yes, good evening, Matthew and Jared. First of all, I'd just like to say my heart goes out to Tanner Boyd. I've got no arguments whatsoever of any of the players selected in the State of Origin teams. I say they've been selected on form. I wouldn't have selected Reece Walsh after his game yesterday. And Caelan Pongal's never going to play halfback for Queensland. You pick specialist players. But... And just one final comment. Yeah,

0: not bad, fellas. I just want to start by saying go the Blues.
1: Agree.
0: We'll start nice and early.
1: Love it.
0: I want to comment, like, I'm a Dragon supporter, and I can honestly say I know they didn't win the game, but I could see they tried their hearts out. Yep. Like, I think, I don't know how they disallowed that try before halftime. They had a couple of chances. Not saying they would have won, but I'm saying for all those punters that thought that making fun 60 points wasn't enough handicap, well, I guess they lost their money there. Also, Bronco game.
2: Yep.
0: I feel the referee destroyed that game. Like, I was trying to watch it, and within, like, one half of football, giving the opposition 11 penalties to zero and another six or seven six against and a sin bin, you can't win. It's hard enough getting, you know, a half a dozen penalties against you. So I don't know what Klein was doing. Almost voted him man of the match of the round.
2: Yeah.
1: It was painful.
2: Thanks, Anthony. Appreciate your call.
1: It was tough to watch that because, like, those numbers, 11 penalties against the Broncos in the first half.
2: Yeah, but I saw a lot of those penalties were genuine penalties. I mean, there weren't too many ones that were dubious in my eyes that I saw. Yeah. I mean, but you got to call what you see, I guess, as a referee. I mean, yeah, it was lopsided, but was it Broncos discipline or was it poor refereeing? Yeah,
1: that's a fair point too. What if the Dragons had 11 penalties and all those stats that the Warriors had, would they have been a chance of beating Penrith? I was talking about your golf sticks trade too.
2: I don't know, but there was a point there that, like, when Cookie went over at half time, I was a bit nervous about coming to work today. I mightn't have come. Well, that's all thanks to your local club where sports fans, live music and special celebrations belong. Time for a break, but on the other side, we're dissecting the Origin team for Game 1 with more Sports Day right after this.
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0: balls on the line. I'm going to be very interested to see what he has to say tonight. The reason I say this is because, geez, I saw some of the poorest defensive decisions made by a team, and that team was the Canterbury Bulldogs on the weekend.
1: I'm starting to think attack's not their problem.
0: No.
1: They've conceded 40-odd points, like 30 to 40 points in the last 4 weeks. Yeah.
0: Anyway, Adrian is on the line. Adrian, what's your thought?
2: Yeah, I'll quickly talk about that, but there's two other things I wanted to talk about. But just on that, atrocious, Connor Tracy has to be dropped. He's just woeful. But it's not just him, but he was terrible. Yeah. The team's gone, you know, Gould and has to take answers on this, but we're gone back 5 years. We've got to face that. Recruitment and retention's been horrendous, and we've gone back 5 years. And if you can take a Quinella on last and second last, you got the Dragons and the Bulldogs. Mm. They'll be paying like $1.20
0: at this stage.
2: It's just tragic, actually, for us Bulldogs fans.
0: Mm.
2: You know, that's the way that is.
0: Mm.
2: Yeah, just on Tanner Boyd, right? Yep. When I saw that happen, that took me straight back when I was playing. The one reserve grader played for the Dragons was at Cogra Oval. I was almost in the same spot on the field. Nobody was near me. It was at the same time of the year, and I didn't get touched. What happens is your foot plugs into the ground. It was a wet day at Cogra that day. And it just, your knee goes. I just said, ACL, he's gone.
0: Yep.
2: It just almost made me feel sick to see that. Yeah. Go back to that when it happened to me. The other thing is, too, how about a grand final between the Dolphins and the Warriors? I'm actually going to put a little bit, not much, not a big punter, on the Dolphins to win the premiership.
0: Yeah,
2: but I'd love to see a grand final of Dolphins versus Warriors. What a game that would be!
0: Yeah, it would be. I got to say, like the Dolphins. Yeah, I didn't tip them on the weekend. I just thought Latrell's back and South.
3: No, you did. Remember, you listened to me. Swapped.
0: Oh, did I swap?
3: Yeah, I told you.
0: Yes, I swapped.
3: You listen to me. You won't listen to me.
0: Well, I actually
2: picked 8 out of 8.
0: Oh, well done. Congratulations. Well done. I'll be doing PR there.
2: I was really confident on the Cowboys beating the Roosters. I'm not sold on the Roosters at all.
0: They're all.
2: I knew the Cowboys would lift. I actually thought Purdue might have made the Queensland side onto the bench, on the wing side or position or whatever. But, you know, but I just think the Cowboys they're a lot grittier than you think.
0: Yep.
2: And I'm just not sold on the Roosters.
0: No.
3: Fair.
2: To be honest.
0: Appreciate that. Thanks for the call, Adrian. Yeah, there's a text here that says, "G'day, boys. The Roosters-Cowboys match exposed the Chooks limited kicking game with 522 metres against 1,022. It's time to give DC a rest and move Savala back to 5'8". Get a long kicking game. Strong defender and big body from Marcel." Yeah, he's a good footballer.
1: He ended up on the wing because they lost Daniel Tupou early. Junior Poyang got hooked, and they're in all sorts there.
0: Mm.
1: I'll tell you what, the Dolphins, they might just be starting to work out how good they are. It might be that side that's just working out what they can do when they complete high and hold the ball. They're dangerous.
0: Oh, mate, they got weapons everywhere. Mm. Everywhere. Like, yeah, that forward pack of theirs, like, I mean, and you see the rise of the Finifuiaki. The Max players, I mean, well, they're going to be without them this weekend, aren't they? They're going to be without a few. Hammer, they're going
1: to
0: be down on troops.
1: Not an easy place to go, Canberra, either.
0: What's that? Well, you're going to be down a few too. Yeah. Don't worry about that. Let's get into this for Cobram Estate, Australia's most awarded extra virgin olive oil grown, harvested and first cold-pressed in northern Victoria. Jay says he and Lukey Van, lucky not to be picked. He is.
1: Yep.
0: He's unlucky. Origin teams have been named. Let's get into it. What's my initial thoughts of the Queensland team? I was excited. I was excited.

0: He wasn't injured. Now, yeah, look, but I like it. You know, I like it. You can't pick them all. Heelan Lukey is very unlucky. Fino Fuiaki, extremely unlucky not to be in the 19-man squad. He's at reserve. We've all heard it, Trent Liero, probably a little bit lucky.
1: Yeah, he got dropped by Craig Bellamy 3 weeks ago.
0: Yeah, so obviously he's turned things around. I mean, and on the back of that, they've had a couple of good wins back-to-back the Melbourne Storm. What do you make of the side? What do you make of the fullback?
1: I don't overly care, but I'll go through
0: it. No. Well, you will.
1: Yeah. Well, mate, and I've said this before, I think lining every single fullback in the competition up, I shouldn't say he's the best fullback, but if I had to pick one fullback at their absolute best,
0: out of all the fullbacks available
1: in the competition, I'd pick Kalyn Ponga.
0: Yeah.
1: So. Right.
0: That's a big call. When you consider the back end of the year with Reece Walsh.
1: There's arguments for everyone. Was it the year before last, Ponga's Origin Series was incredible. He was just unbelievable. And I just see what he does with, he's done with Newcastle. Yeah. He's carried him to final series over the years, hasn't he, by himself.
0: Mm.
1: I don't know. And I think last week, a lot of it I was talking about having a Jamal Fogarty in there who's a bit more controlled, a bit more of a kicking game we're all thinking this. We're all picking our side based around Reece Walsh being fullback, weren't we?
0: Yeah, so basically, I just thought based on he fractured his face. I think what's cost him, and not cost him, I mean, he just hasn't been in his absolute best.
1: Yeah, the Broncos haven't, have they?
0: No, but Kalyn Ponga has been so measured the way he's played the game. Like, there used to be quite, there'd be some errors in Kalyn in his younger years. And obviously he's still having a crack and there'll be an error here or there, but it just seems to have taken that out of his game.
1: He's very measured, and that's sort of what I was getting to. Like, I think the way Kalyn's playing, he's composed, he's measured, he can step up. He's in the front line attacking-wise.
0: Yeah.
1: Then you can pick Sam Walker.
0: Yeah, right.
1: You know what I mean?
0: So there you go.
1: Ponga can be that measure. That's the way I've seen it. We talk about it a lot on here, mate, about, like, you can have good players, but they don't all gel well together.
0: No.
1: Like, we talk about the Bulldog situation all the time.
0: Well,
1: like,
0: they're all footballers.
1: They can all play football. So I think Ponga at fullback allows Munster and Walker to play their own game a bit more, if that makes sense.
0: Yeah, I like that. I like that.
1: Because I'm scared of it.
0: Well, it's fairly unpredictable, isn't it, the Cam Munster game? Mm. And I'd say Sammy Walker plays in a very similar vein. Forwards, you okay with, what do you think of the forward pack?
1: Tommy Gilbert would be a little bit unlucky, but he's probably he'd be happy
0: for his teammate.
1: Corey Horsburgh was a bit of a miss.
0: He's been good this year.
1: He's been probably more consistent than Trent Liero, in my opinion, but probably me being a Raider as well.
0: Yeah, probably a little bit of that. But what I like about this, and they've got Mac Pass starting in 13, and there's already been talked that maybe, you know, they'll throw Carrigan and he'll start in the 13 jersey. But I like the thought of Max Plath starting the game, and then you've got Lindsay Collins and Paddy Carrigan, two big boppers that you can bring on when you're in that rotation. So you don't lose any size through the middle of the field. And I just look at the New South Wales bench, and they've got Saifidi there, who's a big bopper. Yeah, but they don't really have any other big fellas that they can bring on. They got more. I mean, Victor Radley is obviously, he plays like a big guy, but he's not. Yeah. And Cam Murray, you know, is there, and Blake Brayley is their forwards. So,
1: it's interesting, isn't it? Because it looks like Billy Slater's probably picked his. Well, both coaches have picked their sides based on how they think the game will be officiated, I reckon. I think Loz thinks the game's going to be fast and, you know, lots of movement, lots of fatigue. So he's picked these sorts of players, and Billy's gone with a bigger bench.
0: Yeah, he has. Billy had this to say on picking Ponga and Sam Walker.
2: Yeah, it is difficult, but, you know, I think we've all seen what Kalyn's done at this level, but also in his return when he's played for the Knights this year. He's in exceptional form. I feel Kalyn's best position is fullback. He knows how to play that position, and he's really nailed it. He's in a real sweet spot of his career and life at the moment. I think he's really balanced, and, yeah, looking forward to helping him get after his game too. Yeah, I don't think you'd be doing your due diligence and respecting your position as the coach if you didn't look at all options. But we do really feel confident about Sam Walker being the best option to play halfback for Queensland. And I know how much he loves this state. Growing up in Ipswich, just west of Brisbane, I can just imagine him in the backyard.

0: dreaming of playing for Queensland with the number 7 on his back, so it gives me chills sort of thinking about it. Can't wait to see him in camp. He's an infectious little lad, and looking forward to helping him get his game on, and I know he'll unlock plenty of the players around him as well.
1: Yeah, makes some very good points there, Billy. A good text here from Daniel from Prairiewood. He says, "Rat and Toots, the ARL Commission is missing a commercial opportunity with its Origin announcement. For the jewel in the crown, the game treats the build-up to the spectacle very poorly. After 46 years of the concept and the behemoth it's become, how hasn't Nine, as the exclusive broadcaster, turned naming of the teams into a live television event on a Sunday evening post-Magic Round, or it can be held tonight, work with the media, abstain from leaks, announce the teams by position in front of fans? The Americans do it very well. You know, you look at their drafts and all that sort of stuff." Yeah. It's a very good point.
2: That's a great point.
1: Yeah, yeah. And
2: you won't have Loz calling him Casey McGuire either.
1: No, you're doing no, like someone will get it right. I'll say this, and you know what it's like when you're playing Toots. You don't want to say anything that can give motivation to the opposition. You don't want to do anything stupid. So it's really hard to get in depth or really the information out of players that they would like to say.
2: Yeah.
1: Imagine if you just got, and we talked about this off

0: Dole press conference. You know, six players from New South Wales, six players from Queensland, former players, I mean. And you got your Choppy Close, you got your Benny Elias, you got your Mark Guyer.
1: That's come up with five.
0: Like the banter.
1: Yeah.
0: And the stuff that would be going. Like you could do it in Martin Place before game one. You could do it in, you know, you could do
1: Queen
0: it
1: Street
0: in
1: Ball.
0: Queen Street Ball
1: yeah.
0: before game two. You know, like you. It'd be amazing. And you could sell tickets to it and you could broadcast and it would be hilarious.
1: Yeah, I like it.
0: It'd be so good. You think about that. Like Boxhead Warriors and stuff. And,
1: yeah.
0: You know, just put that
1: a
0: together.
1: A gallon birdie and then
0: far
1: both.
0: Out. Yeah. You could sell that. If you couldn't sell that, anyone could sell that. That'd be amazing. You get all those old boys back together. Let's have a quick chat about this New South Wales side, Tootsie. Tedesco, well, you know, I've been a massive fan of James Tedesco. I'll continue to say I never thought he should have lost the jersey. He's got it back now. He's been very good this year.
1: He's been great. He was Saturday. He was very quiet for his standards.
0: How do you know that?
1: Because he had 21 Supercoach.
0: Yeah, right.
1: Mate, did you even go out there? He gets 21.

again. He's been outstanding, but I just, again, talking about how probably how Loz wants to play the game, I think. Tedesco, he wants him around the ruck, fast, bouncing around. I mean, we would have been happy. We would have been happy to see either of them picked. I'm a big fan of Tedesco as well. I think he's been outstanding last year. He's the best player in the game. So, and Dylan Edwards played last year and they lost the series. So I'm happy with Edwards there. I think it's, again, tough call, but he's...

0: not completely sold, but he may have picked him on the wing.
1: Yeah, right.
0: I still think they may. I'd probably like to see Crichton on the wing still, swap over and play Toller and Tolu Kola in the centres.
1: Yeah,
0: I just feel that they suit them positions better.
1: A bit better, yeah.
0: Yeah,
1: right.
0: I think.
1: I mean, during the NRL season, you talk about that bench and how you use it. We've got six players there that, you know, two are potentially not going to play, and they're not going to be, and they can't play for their club side. If we're going to put a six-man bench together for Origin, why wouldn't we do? So at the moment in the rounds, now this has just come to me off the top of my head, so it might be the most outlandish, stupid thing ever, but I'm just going to say it. We've got a six-man bench. Why don't we go from in the NRL we have a four-man bench, eight interchanges. Why don't we go six-man bench, 10 interchanges? You can use them all. Like, you know,
0: yeah, well,
1: I mean, they're all there. They're the best players in the league. We're starving the fans of the clubs of, you know, Ethan Strange is probably not going to play for Canberra this week.
0: No.
1: And he's probably not going to play for New South Wales either.
0: Well, he might.
1: Like, unless there's an injury,
0: yeah.
1: I would say he and Casey McLean probably won't play when you look at that bench.
0: Yeah, but you're right.
1: You know what I mean?
0: Yeah.
1: So I'm just saying, like, we want to see our best players.

0: maybe Jared does for the super coach, but he's missing between 6 and 8 tackles a week, and usually like 2 ineffective tackles. And I just feel for the young guy, like his confidence is probably just shot, and I just don't know if it's good for him to be there or
1: It might be the opposite. It might go in the opposite direction.
2: Yeah, I know this. Like, I mean, they did talk a bit about that on the telecast yesterday about his lack of involvement in the game. And then he did have a really good run, made some yards, and you know, he looked like he was sort of getting back to maybe some good football. But yeah, Toots is right. You know, you go into a camp like that, like you go and get around players, it can sometimes lift you up.
1: Yeah, it can, and takes you away from the stress of the other stuff you're doing as well. Like, you sort of forget about it a bit. You get into a bit more of a, I know it's an Origin camp, but a bit more of an upbeat, relaxed environment where you're not in the day-to-days of the NRL, and under the pump when your side's lost 3 in a row, you can sort of take you out of that situation a little bit. So, yeah, I get what you mean. He hasn't been playing great. There's probably, again, other people that you could put there in that jersey. I mean, Gammon Shibasaki at 19 as well, he hasn't been setting the world a lot at all. I feel like he could have put a Jackson Purdue or someone there for the experience, but... Yeah, look, that's Queensland, so I don't really care.
2: Yeah,
1: we rolled through that New South Wales side pretty quick, but I do love Victor Radley on the bench.
2: We'll talk about it more, but we've got to get to a break. Unluckiest man in rugby league, Jackson Ford, in my thoughts. But up next, what have we got up next? We're going to go magic round. We're talking footy.
1: We are.
2: All right, we'll be back after that.
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0: what Laurie Daly had to say on Moses and Cleary in the halves, and he also had a little bit of a something to say, obviously, on the Teddy over Edwards sort of scenario.
1: I think both being halfbacks, they both command the football, and I think you know, when you've got two halves that like to get their hands on the ball, you can spread the workload, so to speak. They'll get a fair amount of touches each. They both possess good kicking games, so it gives us plenty of options. In particular with attack, they like to link up together, which is really good. And I know that Mitch loves to run the football and probably doesn't get the opportunity to do it a lot at Para or the other sides he plays when you're the halfback that's controlling. But, you know, I think that we can see a running game from Mitch Moses. Always a tough position to be in when you've got two outstanding players playing so well. And, you know, there wasn't much between them. You know, Teddy's been there before. Dylan has done nothing wrong. More about the style of football that we want to play and what we think is best suited for us in game one.
0: Yeah. What do you make of, like, the Moses scenario? It makes sense, doesn't it? Like, when you've got the seven on your back and you're the on-ball seven, you're not thinking running. You've got so much more on your mind. And he's got a great running game. But just being freed up a little bit, he's so dangerous in a blue jersey. I'm not sure he's lost a game wearing a blue jersey.
2: I think Benny was on here last week, said he hasn't lost a game. Yeah. Well, that does, and it's been, he's been 5'8", nearly every one of them. I think he played when Nathan went down at seven, one or two games. But he's looked dangerous in the six jersey every time, you're right. And it frees him right up. And yeah, when he's at Parramatta, he's got the seven on and he's the man. He's got to do everything there pretty much, doesn't he, in regards to leading the team around. So, yeah, excited to see him and Tedesco running off off the back of Cleary.
0: I'll tell you another player that I thought, geez, he might have just played himself into a Blues jersey this week was Wade Egan.
2: He was good.
0: He was very good yesterday. Very good. And I was
2: underrated, sort of, isn't he?
0: Yeah, I thought, geez, is he going to edge out a Robson or a Brayley here? So they're always going to take the two hookers. Interesting that Queensland didn't take a specialist hooker to sit on the bench. They do have Max Blath that can play in the nine jersey, obviously, and do it very well. But, yeah, Wade Egan, unlucky after his performance yesterday particularly, and he's been very good all year. But Brayley picked on the bench. You okay with that? Happy for that? Or
2: yeah,
0: I should be starting.
2: No, nah, well,
0: an 80-minute player. But years, yeah.
2: I feel like if it gets to the 60-minute mark, that's where you're going to probably play Ethan Strange instead of Blake Brayley. I believe that's where I think that's what
0: has Robson got 80 minutes in him?
2: He might. Brayley could also start.
0: Yeah,
2: and then Robson comes on late. As a nine.
0: Well, that's where I think if Brayley starts, you know he's got a solid 80 minutes. I think Robson did play 80 minutes last year,
2: I think he can.
0: But Brayley, you know, he does it week in, week out.
2: Depends how you want to play, I suppose. Creativity in your radio. I mean, it's getting that combination around your spine that we speak about. So, Ola Kawalia, back row is great. Jackson Ford's very unlucky. I had Fenua Blake and Barnett. I had probably Jackson Ford in there as well. But I can't argue with Victor Radley. I think Saifidi was great yesterday, but he come from nowhere for me for the selection. But he was outstanding yesterday.
0: Who potentially could have been there?
2: Well, Jackson Ford, Keon Kalamatangi is another one. Yeah, very unlucky. But again, I love the Victor Radley. He came from nowhere as well. But I'll tell you what, he's going to come from nowhere on next Wednesday night as well. He's going to be coming for some Queenslanders. But it'll be good to watch.
0: He will. All right, we're going to take a break and we're going to come back and we'll wrap up the first hour.
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4: Cook. 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
5: Great message, Milker. 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Mark from Fairfield. Jared, are you concerned at all with Tolu Kola on the wing?

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0: I definitely would say it would be those two, but I think the Crusaders are definitely still an outside chance. I think if you get Will Jordan back, not too sure with how Scott Barrett's movements are, but I think, you know, the defending champions, if you do get into a final stage, they're definitely there or thereabouts as
1: well. Finally, on the Fast Break potty this week, the boys caught up with Rams coach Quinn Clinton, who was raving about their brand new facility in the Garden City.
2: No, I think it's, yeah, I mean, I'm here at the moment, but yeah, no, it's an elite facility, honestly. Like, I think it's, I'll probably happily easily say it's probably the best one in New Zealand at the moment. Like, we've got 9 courts down here, access, down there 24/7, feels like, and everything's brand new and shiny, so no, it's great. And then the fans have been showing up. Like, we've had some massive great attendance so far, and I know the boys love playing here and love training here. This is something new for us, being able to train on
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0: Sports Day. We are back. Twitch on the right. Get involved in the show. 0457 736 736 is a text line. And 1300 01 1170 is the Suncorp open line. And 8833, if you're across the ditch over there in New Zealand, I'm sure you've got plenty to cheer about with your Wahs. They're absolutely flying. See your Kiwi internationals playing Origin in 9 days' time too.
1: Yeah, Britain Nicaragua. Yeah.
0: Adam Fanua Blake. Oh no, Adam doesn't play for.
1: Nah, he was Samoan.
0: Yeah. Quick one here from 976. Stags would not have played a game for at least a month with suspension and the game not being until Wednesday week. Yeah, that's right. But look, given that, he probably wouldn't have been picked had they not lost Bradman and Best, and had they not lost Latrell Mitchell.
1: You don't reckon he would have been picked?
0: No. Well, when you've got a guy that hasn't played for a month going into an Origin game, and you've well, okay, so Latrell's fit. He's in, and he's a left centre.
1: Yep.
0: Katoni's a left centre.
1: No.
0: Right centre.
1: Right centre.
0: All right, so who are the other centres?
1: Well, Crichton's left there. He'll play left.
0: Yeah.
1: I don't think he would have been there.
0: Yeah.
1: And Bradman Best left centre, so I don't think
0: Right.
1: I think it would have been Staggs and Latrell.
0: Yeah, you reckon?
1: I think so.
0: Yeah, right.
1: Well, Crichton can play right. If Loz was really going to pick Crichton, like he says he was, he's not going to say that he wasn't anyway, but he said he was there. He trusts Critter. He was always going to be there. He can play. He's been playing right centre for the Dogs. Like, he can play there. And that was, 6 weeks ago, it was Crichton and Latrell left and right, wasn't it?
0: Mm.
1: But Crichton, or the Bulldogs' form, I should probably say, has probably just slowed that talk up. I mean, he said Crichton's always going to be there. We take his word for it. I thought he might have been a chance of maybe being on the wing. And
0: I think Crichton always being there. And I remember when Swalee got sent off, and he was basically defending on the right side on his own.
1: Yeah, he's a gun.
0: And he was just covering three blokes. Like,
1: he
0: was
1: unbelievable.
0: And just the way he was moving. And so,
1: oh, mate, he's a gun.
0: He's done a job for New South Wales in the past, and similar to what Cam Munster's done for Queensland.
1: Yeah.
0: He could be in the worst form of his career leading into this series.
1: Yeah.
0: And he probably was up until a couple of weeks ago, and they were still going to pick him. There's no question. Based on past history, what he's done. Now, I don't think you can equate that to everybody, though.
1: You're picking on. You don't just go out and pick the best.

0: at and not the peanuts in the middle and with
1: waste of the flags. Whistle.
0: No, the flag.
1: Oh, yeah.
0: What do you do if one runs in on...
1: Oh, mate, don't get me started.
0: I didn't see it. What game was it?
1: So, obviously, that ridiculous call of the Damien Cook no try. But when the Titans were playing Newcastle, Marju made a break down the left side and he gets tackled about 10 metres infield. The touch judge runs in onto the field and he starts barking orders at the guys who've made the tackle. Like, get off him, get off him. A Titans defender is trying to run back on side while he's backing up to his sideline where he's meant to be. Stay on the sideline. Stay outside the field of play. Mate, the Titans defender nearly runs into him. They nearly come to like clash together and the Titans defender has to back around. This is while after a 40-metre break by Newcastle, like, they don't need people in the way when they're trying to get into position to defend or when you're trying to score a try. Stay off the field.
0: They also don't need a bloke with a flag yelling in their ear after they've just sprinted 50 metres to make a cover tackle.
1: Like, no one's listening to you.
0: Literally, they're not listening. They're
1: not nothing.
0: You're not getting up quicker because the touchy's running. And I want you to get
1: up. I honestly want to send a formal complaint.
0: What do they do, touchies?
1: Can we do another petition? I don't know.
0: When the ball goes out.
1: Can we do another petition?
0: Everyone knows where the ball went
1: out. To get rid of touch judges and just get, what's a Hawkeye? Off the tennis.
0: Yeah.
1: We don't need touch judges. I reckon it'll be cheaper in the long run because you're not paying, for all the extra touches.
0: What about
1: so angry at touch judges at the moment. If I'm in a game and I see you and you're a touch judge and you run on the field, you better not walk past me after the game.
0: Come back.
1: I know, because I'm not affiliated with the club anymore. I'm not affiliated. You'll get it both barrels. You're getting it right now. It drives me insane.
0: Does it?
1: Oh, you reckon? Oh, you know why, though? Because I played on the wing for a number of years in the earlier part of my career, and they'd always try to tell me, like yell at me and tell me what to do. They do that a lot.
0: They think they can talk to wingers. Like, no one else is going to listen to them.
1: Shut up and leave me alone.
0: I'm not listening.
1: Instagram and X is where you can follow us. Brad Jared SEN. You can see this amazing dinner that I just got cooked up by Jared for winning Supercoach this week. You can catch up with all the best content. Get on the podcast, Sports Day with Rat and Jared. SoCorp Insurance have been supporting Queensland for over 100 years. That's what we're here for. Our magic round 11 now. You know what? Maybe if we clip up my rant on touch judges, just enjoyed it. I'm just thinking about it.
2: Weekly at the moment.
1: Well, they are. But maybe if we just put one out there and a touch judge sees it, they'll go, oh, really? Do people think that? Yeah, we do think that. We think you should be off the field.
0: They might be listening.
1: I hope you are listening, touch judges. Don't go on the field. In the last 2 weeks, we've seen touch judges get in the way of players. Like, your job is to.
0: What is their job? There you go.
1: I don't know what their job is. If someone goes out, they put their flag up.
0: Yeah, but forward passes are always controversial. Like, people know when people go out. And if you're going out when you score a try, they go to the bunker anyway.
1: Yeah, that's a very good point.
0: We know where the ball goes out when you kick it.
1: Are touch judges, like, in the referee world... Are they like I wouldn't say it nowadays. Like, if you're a winger nowadays, you're earning your money.
0: Yeah.
1: And you're probably doing more than most centres are doing nowadays in terms of workload.
0: Yeah.
1: But are they sort of considered like the winger of like the referee world from back in the day? Like, they're just they're the guys that hang around with referees? Or they're like wingers are the guys that hang around with footballers?
0: Well, at least to say, refs are the blokes that trying to hang around with footballers.
1: Why do wingers score tries? Because they're marked by wingers.
0: Yeah.
2: Who's more respected, the touch judge or the video referee? Who's the one buying drinks?
1: Well,
2: who's the,
1: that's a good
2: what's
1: point.
2: What's the pecking order there?
1: Yeah, that's actually a very good point. What is the pecking
2: what's
1: order
2: the
1: of match officials?
0: The
1: guy in the middle is obviously the man.
0: Yeah, but the bunker is, or the video ref is usually a referee though, isn't it?
2: Yeah, they are.
0: So they're above touchies.
1: Are they?
2: Okay.
1: Are they really? Well, yeah, they are, aren't they? They are above touchies.
0: Find someone that's...
1: Damien Cook's call on the weekend. They shouldn't be above
0: text here. Someone already asked that. Hey, guys, I may have missed already talking about it. I still reckon simultaneous contact with Tyrone Cook, the referee called it a try. I don't think there was enough evidence to overrule the ref's call. So he went up a try.
1: There is no evidence to overrule the call, Paul in Brisbane.
0: Paul from Brisbane, yeah.
1: There was none. It was the most ludicrous call. That is a try. Every single day of the week in front of every single rugby league person, instead of every single rugby league, except for that person in the bunker. who wanted to have their little input.
0: It was a touch judge who got an

0: Was it? But yeah, I bet it was. Yeah, yeah. Anyway, all right, let's get around. Would you be as bothered by touch judges if they prevented someone like, let's say, Ray Gun from getting back on side? Yes, I would be. I can't even believe you got me to say that lady's name. All right, need to refuel your stomach, find your closest Sunrise local store, newsunrise.com.au. Cronulla 38, defeated the Bulldogs 16. Bulldogs, just awful, awful decisions defensively. Not one person, a number of people, and it just, confidence is down. It looks like a bunch of strangers playing together. They don't trust a man next to them to do their job, so they're trying to cover for him, and it's just getting from bad to worse. Now, the Sharks look good in patches, but you said it earlier, Tootsie, their problem's probably more their D.
1: D. I mean, I know you're attacking your D. They complement each other a little bit, but the Dogs, some of their decisions, some of their efforts, there was a try that Nicho Hynes scored. He just brushed through three really strong, poor attempts at tackles. And three blokes that had proper, genuine shots at him. And Nicho's a good runner, but he's not a powerful beast by any means. And he just made it look easy. There was another poor read where Crichton, which was out of character for him, he had a very poor read. I just...

0: again, the defence has been there. It was the Dogs of War last year. They were winning games 10-12 and 12-10. Yeah. It was all just on the back of their grind and grit and defence.
1: We saw it against you guys in Canberra.
0: Yeah, that's right. Yeah, and that was wet weather. Might have they need to play in the rain every week. I don't know. I mean, we talk about their attack. Matt Burton put up 3 bombs. Did you see him?
1: Yeah.
0: Mate, they finally got something. He hasn't kicked a bomb all year.
1: Yeah.
0: Kennedy dropped the first one. 2 others. 1 bounced dead. Yep, unlucky, but it caused disruption.
1: Yep.
0: And the other one, they got a lucky bounce and it bounced back towards Kennedy. Like,
1: yeah.
0: Give us some. Like, do more. Like, it was do more. They look.
1: Do more. Whatever it is.
0: And they scored a try off the back of the first one that Kennedy dropped. What about the return of Big Ronnie?
1: Yeah, mate, good, eh?
0: We've spoken about the Sharks. Is this what they needed to bring back that consistency? They were good. It was 30-6 at half time. Like, they just put the gear stick in neutral the second half. But yeah. Big Ronaldo was back. He was good.
1: Oh, mate. Yeah, he's great. Yeah, and look, he scored a double on the back of some good work from his teammates, which is very good. So basically you're saying touch judges are redundant bottom feeders. Cheers, Brad from Bulimba. basically, I guess. Yeah. Nah, look, we need them. I get it, but just don't.
0: Just get off.
1: Well, that's the perfect example. It's like what's happening at the Bulldogs is causing problems because people are trying to do other people's jobs. The touch judges running onto the field are trying to do the referee's job. It's not your job, mate.
0: Yeah.
1: Stay off the field. We're not going to have any problems.
0: Description of the role of a touch judge, Geordie?
1: Yeah, we need to find
0: an actual description of their
1: role. Are they allowed on the field? Dolphins 32, South Sydney Rabbitohs 10, South Sydney fire a shot. I was waiting for Latrell just to kick into gear. I mean, I don't know how serious or when he hurt his back.
0: It was an odd one.
1: It just came out of the blue for me getting that news yesterday.
0: Did you see him come off? Because he came off with about 15 to go. So the Dolphins put a kick in. Latrell sprinted back. Like, you could sort of, it was weirdly that you've seen it sprinted back, turn around and took a massive big charge and hit up, then ran off. And Matt Duffy come on.
1: Yeah, right.
0: It was odd. Like, obviously he was in pain. I don't know, we just wanted to get one more carry out.
1: Yeah, right.
0: He's obviously had the back issues and he wasn't goal kicking as well, so he's carried it. Something into that game.
1: Yeah, man.
0: Strange one to risk.
1: I hate seeing him injured, and I love seeing him in the vein that he's been in of late. And it hurts me to think that I'm not going to be seeing him.
0: Is that because you paid $1 million for him?
1: Yeah, and Supercoach. Well, he had some buys and stuff anyway. But Dolphins, yeah, I think you said it earlier, Tootsie. They're probably just starting to realise how good they actually are.
0: Yeah, yeah. Jack Bostock again, third game back from ACL, 151 metres, 5 tackle breaks. Herbie with his usual self, 173 metres, 12 tackle breaks. He would have had a few offloads in there. Nick Arima was strong. He went off injured. Was it hamstring for Cody? Nick Arima, they'll miss him. Hopefully he's not out for too long. But the Dolphins were good. This is another game. There's a few games like this over the weekend where the Dolphins were probably in control for most of the game. Like they got back to about 22-10, I think, at one stage, the Bunnies, and it sort of dwindled away again pretty quickly.
1: Yeah. Well, I've got a lot of support in my blob. The touch judges, just quietly.
0: Well, I doubt there's going to be many people defending touch judges, if we're being honest.
1: Fair point. I mean, I don't want to. It's not a personal attack on them as a person. It's their job. It's a role that you
0: just
1: have.
0: Attacking their livelihood.
1: Do your role. Like when Craig Bellamy gets up in his coach's box and he loses his mind. It's not that he doesn't like the player. He doesn't like what they're doing at that moment, and he gets very angry at it. Does that make sense?
0: Doing their job.
1: Yeah, because they're not doing their job properly. And then when he gets in there, he explains it to them, and then he gives them a hug, and they're best mates, and everything's good. I'm not hugging any touches, and I'm not talking to them, and we're not going to be best mates. But I'm just saying, it's not a personal attack on their character for wanting to be a touch judge. But if you're going to be a touch judge, be a touch judge and stay off the field. Is it not
2: I don't think they want to be a touch judge. They want to be referee. It's a pathway, isn't it?
1: I don't know.
0: Stepping stone.
1: Well, do a good job being a touch judge then. Otherwise, you're not going to get there. All right, Seagulls 46, Osmore it continues. West Tigers 18. Evening, mate. Touch judges are just that. Touch line judges.
0: That's right.
1: Stay on your line outside the field of play. I'm nervous with refs and the bunker going into Origin. Bunster. Yeah,
0: that's the touch line, isn't it? Your job is to patrol that touch line.
1: Patrol that. It doesn't move, just so you know. It stays.
0: No, someone comes either side of it. That's when you put your flag up.
1: Yeah, that's right.
0: That's the job.
1: The line doesn't move, though. So you don't need to move. You run straight line up and down it. mate, what about this, Foz?

0: was ball. I mean,
1: yeah.
0: I am, you know, the best meme, I saw the best meme of, like, there's been a lot of good memes from Foz, for Foz.
1: A few good ones of him dancing back in the heyday with like the band bun and that. Yeah.
0: But the one today, it was this, it was a meme of Jesus coming down a slide and he just hits the water and he just skims across it on his feet and then he just starts walking on water. It's like Kieran Foran leaving Magic Round.
1: I love the ones that just say, I don't know why these other teams don't just win. It's way easier. It's just way easier.
0: Oh, that was that Goodwill Hunting one where he's going, this is easy to me. Yeah. This is easy.
1: Were good, though.
0: It would have been better. I mean, they had Foran's face on Matt Damon. What would have made it really good is if they put Anthony Seibold's face on the other bloke. It would have been harsh.
1: Brutal.
0: But it would have been, well, you can't say anything. You live in his house.
1: They were good, though, the Eagles. I didn't get to see a lot of this game floating around, but it was all over again. Another one of those games was over pretty quickly. Olakau'atu, 261 metres from 21 with 11 tackle breaks. And he's also whacking blokes in defence. Like,
0: he moves, when he gets the ball in a bit of space, he moves like a back.
1: Yeah.
0: Like, he just, he's too big to be able to move like
1: would
0: that.
1: Would he be, like, damaging in rugby union?
0: Oh, yeah.
1: Outside centre?
0: No, inside centre.
1: Inside centre?
0: Yeah.
1: I just think of, like, and I'm not comparing it to Sonny Bill, but that big range moving well
0: through
1: the body.
0: Like, yeah. I'll tell you, if I had an open checkbook and I could just buy one person in rugby league to go to play rugby union and I needed them, I'd just go and play Payne. I'd go and buy Payne Haas or Payne, whatever he wanted, and I'd put him in a number 12 jersey.
1: Really?
0: And go, mate, just decimate the midfield. And his offload and his size, speed and strength. He'd be devastating.
1: Is he quick enough for that?
0: Yep. You don't need to be super fast to play in the number 12 jersey. There's a different. You can play it a couple of ways. Like, we had Samu Krevi there, who's like big, like bash the ball forward. Then you have like your Tim Horan or your Matt Gitto, who play the ball a bit more. But yeah, we're going off topic here. But,
1: we never do that.
0: That's bashing touch judges
1: we
0: again.
1: We love touchies.
0: Do we have to go to a break yet? Or?
1: No, you're okay, mate.
0: No, we're good. All right. Okay, cool.
1: Eight, not us.
0: All right. I don't know where I'm at.
1: The Tigers have conceded 142 points in 3 weeks.
0: Yeah, well, that's a problem.
1: I know they're missing a lot of players.
0: Yeah, but
1: they're missing key players in key positions.
0: Mm.
1: But that's 50, 40 and 40 something points in 3 weeks.
0: Mm.
1: Benji would not be happy with that because that's all attitude and effort. I know you're missing a lot of players and again, it revolves, but they won't be happy with that.
0: Mm.
1: You're writing in a touch.
0: Yeah, no, I'm just contemplating some reasons why I don't like touch judges. And okay. I'm just thinking back through my life of times. Anyway, now it's time for our hard work of the week. Yeah, I mean, when you're without your three key spine members in Dewey, Api Korosau, and
1: Dream Buller,
0: it's going to, like, you take those three level of players out of any team, it's going to have a dramatic impact. But you'd like to think the guys that jump in there are going to be able to tackle.
1: Yeah, you would. But it's the same with the Dogs. Like, they don't have their attack for their defence. But when your attack gets worse, you're turning the ball over in worse positions, you're doing more defence, and you're making more errors. It just snowballs. And that's what's happening with the Tigers at the moment.
0: Yes, you are right. All right. Now, time for I'll tell you, I've got a story about a touch judge, and I think this is why it's coming back to me. I had a shot of goal. Mate, this was on Channel 9. It was like a Friday night game. And I've had a shot at goal from the sideline. And I've like nailed it. Straight, and the touch judge just run around to it and he put his flag up and it's hit him right in the head. my ball, he's moved right in its line. Maybe it's like they're just trying to taunt me now and do stuff to get me angry. They know that I don't like them, but it was them. They started it. Anyway.
1: I hit a kid in the head at Wynn Stadium one day, but win the warm-up.
0: Mm.
1: Wind stadium's always really windy when you kick, and it was just the wind was straight behind me. I was about 15 metres to the right of the post.
0: Did you knock him over?
1: Mate, flattened him. You know, Wind Stadium, you can walk along
0: the front
1: in the grandstand.
0: This young kid, how big was he?
1: Like, seven or eight years old.
0: The ball was half his size.
1: Yeah, mate, and it was coming in hot, and I just seen it unfold and walking along, and I bolted, I ran straight over to him, and guess who it was?
0: Who?
1: It was Ben Cray's kid.
0: Oh,
1: mate, I felt
0: right
1: so bad.
0: The game.
1: Yeah, right before the game. I'm like, I feel so horrible, mate. I'm so sorry. He's like, no, he's all right. Don't worry about it. And the kid was like, obviously crying.
0: No, he was not all right.
1: No, I'm not. I found him after the game and gave him my headgear, actually.
0: Oh, that's nice. Mate, he could have used it before the game. Nice. Yeah, all right.
1: Wish it was a touchy.
0: Yeah, exactly. Why wasn't he walking by in the post? Time for our hard work of the week. Thanks to Oak Tech, powering hard working businesses with flexible.

0: finance and rewards. Well, mine's Tamari Martin. Not only did he have a great game, but he had a great game from a standpoint of probably thinking he's not going to be playing at all. Six minutes in, he comes onto the field. He has two try assists, line break assist, scores a try, runs for 90-plus metres, a couple of really good dummy half runs. His impact in that game was so great that it didn't even look like they lost a player, which is unique. I'm excited to see what Luke Metcalf can do behind that forward pack, because I love Luke Metcalf as a player, and I think he's got a great running game, and he can be devastating with the ball in his hand, and particularly playing behind that forward pack. I'm not sure he's going to get a start.
1: It would be interesting tomorrow, won't it, Teamless Tuesday, because Metcalf, well, they play the Dragons this week as well, so does Metcalf get the run there, or what does Tamari? I don't know. It's a good position to be in. Obviously, we feel for Tanner Boyd, and it's extremely disappointing. You don't want to see anyone suffer those sorts of injuries, but yeah, he was great when he came on. Mine's a bit of a different one as well. We've been giving it to the Dragons over the last couple of weeks, a couple of months. We have. They haven't really fired back a shot either.
0: No.
1: But
0: they were right on the weekend.
1: They were. Last night I called that game.
0: Oh, okay. We've been nice now.
1: I've been nice to him. Gutho, led by examples. Cookie's 250th game. Them two were just going absolutely hammering tongs, doing everything they could to get a win. But Gutho had 27 runs for 226 metres, four offloads, four tackle breaks. He was getting pinned to his kick coming off. Most of those run metres were off his try line because of Nathan Cleary, but he just busted his backside all like he does every week, but last night, and you could tell it was evident for Damien Cook. So well done to Gutho.
0: All right. 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We're going to take a break and come back, and we'll wrap up the rest of Magic Round.
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6: Welcome back to Sports Day. Twitching the Nut here, 0457 736 736 is the text line, and 1300 01 1170 is the Suncorp open line. Geez, the touchies are copping it today.
7: Oh.
6: I didn't think I was that bad, was I?
7: I did say in the break, though, I'd like to go grab that touchy and just, like, you know, like when a dog does a, like a puppy. Yeah. Does a poo on the on your carpet, and you go, they say you've got to rub their nose in it?
8: Weed.
7: Oh, is it wee, is it?
8: You don't want to rub that on their nose.
7: Yeah, well, I don't know. I've had a dog for a long time, and I've had a puppy for 20 years. Anyway,
8: yeah.
7: But I'd like to get a touchy, that touchy, and just rub his face in the line and go, mate, see this line? You don't cross it. See it? Yeah, yeah. And then smack him on the bum and send him back to his job.
8: Throw his flag at him.
7: Yeah, all right. Well, North Queensland 18 defeated the Roosters 12. Well, Adrian said he wasn't sold on the Roosters. I was sort of buying in. I was on the Roosters Kool-Aid.
8: I started to.
7: Well, I'm sort of still am. I like who they got in their side.
8: They did lose Daniel Tupou early, and then Junior Ponga went off with a HIA, and I think Hugo had to go off then, or someone else had to go off with another HIA. So there was a wingers were dropping everywhere.
7: Mm.
8: Then they got the touchy to give him a jump on.
7: Touchy jumped on.
8: The Roosters were poor. Take nothing away from the Cowboys. No Tom Dearden, no Jason Taumalolo, two blokes in the sin bin at various occasions. You got another one over there. Two blokes in the sin bin throughout the game. It was a massive performance, and one they could probably springboard their year off. It was a low-scoring game too, which they're not really used to, the Cowboys. So it was a gutsy win. Jake Clifford was outstanding again.
7: Melbourne 34, Parramatta 8. We better be quick with this one because Paris D's listening. He just texted.
8: Well, yeah, this would be good. Tell us what you think, Paris Steve, because this game was a bludger. It was a lot of errors in it. Melbourne got away late. I mean, they weren't a 34 or 20, whatever is it.
7: They weren't 26
8: point better side than Parramatta, probably. They were both pretty ordinary, but Munster and Grant were good again. Farlongo had some good moments. Again, tough one for the Eels. I don't know who they are. They might have to buy the Eels, but I wonder how they'll go without Mitch Moses.
7: Yeah, I wonder if Melbourne went into that game just thinking, "Oh, we'll roll through these guys," and just didn't have their heads on. I don't know. I wonder, like, because you look at the Storm stats in that game. You think if Parra actually, you know, put it together, they could have won this game.
8: Mm.
7: And you know, they went to North Queensland a couple of weeks ago, and was it last week?
8: It was last week.
7: They won up there
8: and showed lots.
7: So that'd be the disappointing thing for Jason Riles is the consistency. Mm. And I bet for Parra fans, it's a consistency. Nah, the Knights, 36 defeated the Titans, 12. I'm liking the Knights. I'm liking where they're
8: loving
7: at.
8: It. They're the most improved team in the competition.
7: Oh, without a doubt.
8: Yeah.
7: Yeah, absolutely. Without a doubt.
8: Thoughts, Geordie? Titans fan?

0: losing patience.
1: Yeah, they looked all right.
2: They
1: looked... they looked all right the first 20 minutes.
0: Yeah, defensively, they were great. They're holding in there, and then they just sort of... The attack is struggling. They can't score points.
1: Yeah, that is a concern when they've got some strike in the team. I think if... I don't know. I mean, Ollie Pascoe scored that try from dummy half after a really good Cooper Bye run, that quick play the ball, when Jaden Campbell, a few minutes later, made that break, and I think Pascoe was on the inside. And
2: lost his footy.
1: Yeah, was it Saifidi that tackled him, or someone came across and tackled him? And he sort of knocked the ball on, and it looked like it could have been, could have gone, yeah, they could have gone 12-0 up. It didn't happen, and then, you know, Newcastle get himself back in the game, and in the class of their top players, the Fletcher Hunts, you know, Caelan Ponga sort of came to the fore. But the first sort of 20 minutes or so, I was very hopeful.
0: I was like, here we go.
2: Yeah, well, I called this game, and they had all so much opportunity. The Knights defended really well, but what wasn't working for the Titans was they were trying to shift a lot, and the Knights' edges were just jamming. They were just up and in and just jamming and just shutting it all down. And when the Titans finally found a bit of momentum, it was through a Cooper Bye or a Tino second phase, poking the nose through, then Ollie Pascoe jumping out, AJ Brimson or Campbell punching down the ruck. I know you can't play that all the time, but when they started breaking it up, even Tino played a few short balls to one of their other middles and started to find a bit of space. Not trying to go too wide, find a bit of space around the three and four man. That's when they looked more dangerous, and the Knights were just jamming on the edges. And then come out after half time, and what do? They throw a long ball, and Greg Marzu jams, takes the intercept, and runs 100 metres. Like, they just didn't pick up on that on the run, I thought. And then it gets to that back end of the game, and we've seen it against the Raiders a few weeks ago where they're going okay, they're hanging in. They had a try against a run of play. Then they scored four tries in 8 minutes or something. And then you're just like, well, how'd that happen? It's just what we spoke about before. It's that concentration. Young kids losing concentration, well, getting fatigued, losing concentration, trying to do things on their own, making errors, and it just snowballs and capitulates within 10 minutes for the Titans.
1: Yeah. Yeah, no, it's, yeah. I'm

0: is retro round. So I think a lot of, teams will come out with a...
1: Against the Panthers.
0: Yeah, against the Panthers. And it's Titans Old Boys Day, so it should be a fun day out there.
1: Get a vape.
0: Got to start. Yeah, yeah. Now, we've got the Warriors, 42 over the Broncos, 12. Really impressed by the Warriors. I thought they were the best performed team over the weekend.
1: Yeah, I agree. Them and the Cowboys, just off pure grit with the Cowboys. Look, they were great. They had, again, we've spoken about it earlier, had a lot go their way, 11 penalties in the first half, but they took advantage of it all, especially losing Tanner Boyd, we've just seen on the screens there. Losing Tanner Boyd very early. Wade Egan was great again, probably you mentioned before about him being in the Blues side. I hadn't thought of him, but he would have been spoken about, I'd imagine, in that scenario. Dallin, mate, Dallin, how old is Dallin? He just keeps... Score, like he ran the length again, scored a try. He's just like a fine.
0: He kept New Zealand many years ago, didn't he?
1: He's just going well.
0: It's like a fine wine. He's getting better, and his hair, it's very much like coming to America, soul glow. It's very soul glow, and I'm here for it. I love it. Just let your soul glow. You don't remember that one? You know that,
1: mate? No,
0: you don't. Soul glow.
1: What's soul glow?
0: You don't. Have you watched Coming to America?
1: No.
0: Have you watched Coming to America?
1: No.
0: What have I... This is unbelievable. Eddie Murphy, Coming to America, the movie.
1: Yeah, but that's a long time ago.
0: But it's a classic.
1: You're a lot older than us.
0: Soul Glow.
2: It came out in 1988.
1: It came out... Okay, so Geordie and I weren't born.
0: Did it really?
1: Yes. Here's a moment for you.
0: Do yourself a favour. Tonight, when you go home and you're just thinking, what am I going to do?
1: I'm going to watch From. Have you watched From?
0: No.
1: Like it. It's horror, haunted.
0: Yeah, I don't like it. I don't like scary stuff. No. My wife tries to make me watch it all the time. I can't do it.
1: Yeah.
0: Go and just watch Coming to America. It's the funniest movie.
1: I know this one you're talking about, but I haven't actually watched it. I remember Will Smith. Yeah.
0: Mm.
1: Not Will Smith, Eddie Murphy.
0: Yeah, the royal penis is clean, Your Highness.
1: Come on,
0: mate. Oh, mate, it's such a good movie.
1: We're not putting that steak and that mashed potato out there for him, Geordie. I've sent him loopy.
0: No, it was good. It was good. All right, Panthers 28, Dragons 6.
1: Yeah.
0: Tried hard, the Dragons.
1: They were a lot better.
0: Anthony, I think, earlier in the night called the show and he said he was proud. You know, he saw effort there. And I certainly did too.
1: Yeah, they were up for cookies. 250th, you could tell. The young boys were following a few of their leaders in Gutho, I mentioned earlier, and Damien Cook. They had a few chances. They did everything bar score the tries. Like, they executed them really well. And then Dylan Edwards saved two tries in both corners in a period of time where it could have been 10-0 or whatever to the Dragons. And they were just clinical Panthers. They just held on and just kicked in the corners and done what they had to. But would have been interesting to see that try before half-time to Cookie and then 12-6 at half-time. But, yeah, it was a slow bleeding death for the Dragons there last night.
0: It was.
1: Night.
0: And you can sort of see it.
1: Yeah.
0: Tui Pulotu nearly scored in the corner. And, yeah, they weren't close on a number of occasions. But, you're right. It was sort of like they didn't get that try before the half and then it was just like death by a thousand cuts. Guys, coming to America, one of the greatest. Cheers, Budster. Thanks, Budster. Thanks for the support. Blues, well, they won the Origin game on Thursday night against the Maroons. Now, I've got to say, it just breaks my heart, but those three opportunities on the right side, that young winger, she's got to get lower and just hit the line. She's up too upright. Good defence from Queensland, no doubt, but I think she allowed them to get underneath her and push her into touch. Tough loss for Queensland. You were saying you were speaking to Loz Brown and she's still a bit
1: upset today. Yeah, it's tough. And particularly because the way the results panned out, like they had opportunities to win that game in both those games. It could have easily been 2-0 Queensland. So, definitely upset about that. She's still keen and excited to get into next week and make it, not let it be a whitewash, obviously. So, you're right. It was a great tackle by Jesse Southwell. One of them was a great tackle in the corner. They had a lot of opportunities. And that one right on the try, right on the death, it was a little bit up from us, but it was sort of that sideline where we were sitting. And everyone just, the Queens, they went off. Like Suncorp erupted. They thought they got it. Yeah, they thought they got it.
0: Good crowd there, Toots.
1: It was just a fraction under 24,000, I think. 23,800 or something like that. Yeah, it was a great crowd.
0: Yeah, sexual chocolate. Yeah. That boy good.
1: Don't encourage him.
0: Yeah, this is good. This is good.
1: Gents, who are worse, rugby league touch judges or council parking rangers?
0: Oh, mate.
1: Most right me is that as kids at school that got picked

0: Going to seek enriched promotion through riding parking tickets and come up a sideline on the field at yelling at winners.
1: Yeah, there you go. There's another one here. Where is it from? Rat, you're on a sinking ship and there's two people screaming to be saved. One is a touch judge with their flag, of course. The other is ray gun. Who would you save first? Neither. That'd go down.
0: Anyway, put another hole in it.
1: We're going to take a break and we're going to come back and we're going to get around the grounds.
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7: Oh, welcome back to Sports Day. Let's see what else has been happening around the world of sport. 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This text from Cam. Joe Lewis, the greatest boxer who ever lived. I'll be with you boys in a minute. He was better than Cassius Clay. He was better than Sugar Ray. He was better than, who's that new boy? Mike Tyson. Looks like a bulldog. He was better than him too. He whipped Mike Tyson's ass. This is a quote from... Oh, mate, Eddie Murphy plays all these guys.
8: He's a good actor, Eddie
7: Murphy.
8: Oh,
7: mate, it is the funniest. You've got to go and watch it. I can't believe you haven't watched it. Far out. Yeah. Eddie on movies, Trading Places, do it, boys, yeah. And No Kids Watch Raw, yeah. Trading Places is an absolute cracker too. You know he hasn't done a stand-up since Raw? He hasn't done stand-up comedy since Raw, Eddie Murphy.
8: What's Raw?
7: There was Delirious and then there was Raw. And he hasn't done stand-up comedy since then. And there's a great documentary on him, actually, at the moment. It came out probably about a year ago. But if you can track it down, watch it. It's unbelievable. Like, his talent is just unbelievable. And it looked like in this documentary it's edging towards, I think it's on Netflix, it's edging towards him actually doing a stand-up special on Netflix, perhaps, where they'll pay him like $100 million for him to come and do it. But far out, mate. He was, mate.
8: My Eddie Murphy.
7: What?
8: Mate, I've got 5-year-old and a 3-year-old. It's Shrek. And
7: Shrek. Donkey. Of course. Donkey. Yeah, of course. He's
8: Donkey. Donkey's a man.
7: Oh, mate. Well,

0: They'll start watching Delirious and they'll love it. They'll hear his voice and they go, oh, it's that's a donkey. And then he starts talking in Delirious. You don't want him anywhere near it. Okay, well, let's get to this. What about this for news? Now, the Rugby World Cup director defends a crazy, which a $1,950 Category 1 ticket cost for the Rugby World Cup final. Now, let me just repeat that. $1,950 for a Rugby World Cup final. I think the Rugby World Cup is like the third biggest sporting event globally or something, isn't it? Like it goes Olympics, or no, it goes Soccer World Cup, Olympics, Rugby World Cup. More people watch it than watch the Rugby World Cup final than watch the Super Bowl. It is enormous. You go to a Super Bowl and you try to get a Category 1 ticket, you know what you're paying? $100,000. Minimum $100,000. You try and get a Category 1 ticket to State of Origin. What do you pay for that?
1: $500?
0: No, it's got to be more than that. Like you're going into a box and...
1: Oh, a box.
0: Right.
1: Oh.
0: Yeah, well, I don't
1: know. Grand?
0: Yeah, a few grand.
1: So what's this? What's Category 1?
0: Like it's the best seat in the house.
1: That's not a
0: halfway line.
1: It's just a ticket.
0: Yeah.
1: It'll be halfway. You know,
0: and it costs you $5,000 just to go to a Super Bowl.
1: They like paying $5,000 to US. Game,
0: well, that's not you. You're not a rugby man.
1: Are you?
0: I'm not paying $19.50 for a ticket. I'm an ex-rugby player.
1: Well, you're
0: I'm
1: in not the paying... photo. You're the head of the article. Your head's
0: on the
1: photo.
0: I know. I did notice that. But Geordie showed me. But, that is so okay for me. Like, they're defending it because someone's blowing up about it.
1: Well, they're saying because Paris was $1,500, it was $400 more than last World Cup. But that's just
0: life. Have they heard
1: of
0: inflation?
1: Yeah.
0: Like, holy, but it's Australia too.
1: $5 a litre too.
0: Man, $950 for a Category 1 ticket to a World Cup, to a major world event. That is play on. You don't need to defend anything.
1: I had a look today for the Soccer World Cup to get a ticket. Have a guess, starting price.
0: $2,000?
2: For a
1: Soccer World Cup, final today in America.
0: $7,800.
2: US dollars?
1: Yeah.
0: Yeah, so that's $10,000.
2: Yeah.
0: There you go. Don't defend it. Just put the event on and have it.
2: Just trying to get you. I'm trying to wind you up. You've been quiet tonight. I was trying to get you going.
0: Yeah. mate, I love it. This general brood. Right, I was watching Coming to America a few nights ago, one of the best comedies of all time, Randy Watson. Oh, mate. Graham McDowell passed away only 18 months ago. So did King Joffa of Zamunda. The late James Earl Jones, yes. Have you watched the sequel? I have. Sadly, it didn't hit the mark like Coming to America did. Frank. Frank's on the Suncorp Overline. Frank, how are you?
3: Good, mate. How are you going?
0: Good, buddy. What do you got for us?
3: Mate, I've got a big problem. I don't understand how a bloke like you can play for a Sydney club and then represent a Queensland State of Origin team. I don't get it, and I don't get how they can pick that bloke, what's his name, the centre for Brisbane. He's got nothing to do with New South Wales.
0: He has
3: no New South Wales ties. And when he gets to camp, you tell me that the rest of those players give a shit about him.
1: Who, Kitane's
0: dad? Yeah, no, he's a New South...
1: He's born from, in Wellington.
0: Yeah, he's from out near Dubbo. He's a New South Wales boy.
3: Oh, come on,
0: he got signed by the Broncos. And I grew up in Queensland, played for Queensland my whole life. So I played with most of the guys at schoolboy level that I played for at Origin level with. It's not where you play when you become a man. It's where you grew up and where you cut your teeth playing rugby league, basically. And
3: Staggs has
0: that's
3: no
0: the origin.
3: Connection to New South Wales.
0: Sorry?
3: Staggs has no connection.
1: He was
3: to
1: born
3: South
1: in New
3: Wales.
1: South Wales.
0: He was born in Wellington.
1: He played junior footy for Wellington.
3: No feeling for it. Look at the way the Goose carries on when he scores a try. He's a Brisbane boy.
0: Well, he is a Brisbane boy because he plays for Brisbane. That's his team.
3: He shouldn't be selected for New South Wales.
0: Frank, you're missing it. Frank, he's passionate about his Brisbane teammates and his Brisbane team, of course, and every Brisbane fan wants to see that. But I promise you this.
1: I bet you if he gets his hands on a Broncos player in the Queensland
0: jersey. Oh, mate, he'll tear him a new one.
1: Yeah.
0: And that's the difference, I mean, between playing Origin and playing for your club. Well, you've got passion for your club, of course. And Frank, we might agree to disagree on this one because I you're certainly not going to turn me around because I was... You know, I did play for Cronulla, and I played for Queensland when I was 12 years old, when I was 15 years old, when I was 17 years old, and then I got the chance to do it as an adult, and I did it when I was an adult. That's Origin. The origin of my footballing roots were in Queensland, and that's why I played for Queensland. Kitone Staggs would be the same. He's from country New South Wales. He was a gun player. He got an opportunity to go up to the Brisbane Broncos and

0: player. He's made a name for himself at the Broncos. Chris Johns used to play for New South Wales.
1: Do you reckon when he turns up at camp, he's just going to be ignored by the rest of the Sydney guys?
2: No. They would have. They've known each other a long time. There's a message here actually. Staggs is a full New South Wales boy down the road at Wellington. He comes back quite a bit to the country community area. I've seen him a lot, so
0: yeah,
2: he's definitely got ties with New South Wales, mate. I don't see that being an issue.
0: Yeah, I understand what you're saying though, because he's a passionate player and he gets amongst it with his Brisbane teammates, and I can see why. You would think that because most people who live in New South Wales hate the Broncos and they think the Broncos are Queensland. But remember,

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7: Welcome back to Sports Day. We're about to wrap up the show. I'll tell you what, Frank has very little support on the
8: Frank's getting the touch judge love here.
7: Oh, he is. I think, Frank, that call, I think your take on that is, I don't know, you got to do a bit of research into players. DCE played for Manly's whole career, Captain Queensland. Payne Huss plays for the Broncos, represents New South Wales. It's not where they play your club footy. It's where you grew up and where you cut your teeth, so to speak. Mate, we have got a million texts on the line here. Might try to get through a couple. I wasn't sure if it was Tootsie or Eddie McGuire on SCN coverage over the weekend. He was everywhere. That's from Tony, Tiger Vickers. There's plenty of texts here. I love you, Toots. You'll be safe in Redfern forever. You must have been rapping the Bunnies. That's from Darren up the Bunnies.
8: Might have been just one of my Bunnings mates down there, was it?
7: What's this one about? Matty, I think you're a champion, but that was the most inconsistent refereeing performance I've seen in years. The six-game rule is determining the fate of most games within the first 30 minutes of the game.
8: I reckon that was the Broncos. We're talking about the Warriors, Broncos, yeah. Hey, guys, love the show. Can I get your opinion on Ashley Klein's performance? There's another one about that, taking them nothing away from the Wars. Klein always finds a way to make the game about himself. His performance was atrocious. Cheese Coops. I don't know. Does he get the Origin job? Is he...
7: I don't know. I mean, like I said, though, you just got to call what's in front of you, and maybe he's seeing something that we're not. I don't know.

0: Look, I've given it to officials enough tonight. I don't want to keep doing it. Caitlin's form this year has been hard to ignore. Billy had to pick him out from Wiser. Look, we've got so many texts. Tiger A's, good one there from you, Graham. Oh, man, there's a lot. Sorry, we didn't get to them all. We might read a few of them before the start of the show tomorrow. Remember, tomorrow, Greg Bird is my co-host tomorrow, so I'm going to wind him up too. He
1: won't take much.
0: No, it won't take much. All right, we'll see you then.
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7: 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So much going on in the world of tennis. All, of course, the interest around the next CEO of Tennis Australia. More on that tonight. Our follow-up to our interview last week with the head of performance at Tennis Australia, Tim Jolly, a fair bit into the mailbag. We'll salute Yannick Sinner, who has lit up Rome. He is dominating the tennis circuit. And Alina Svitolina, who's made the best return of the mums over the last few years, saluting to win at the 4-hour Teleco for a third time. So we'll salute all the winners, our Tennis Victoria state grade segment, our college segment, and we'll touch on the UTR, of course, played out at Hume as well. So a combination of abroad, grassroots, plenty bubbling around in Australian tennis. We're a week out from Roland Garros. Qualifying is underway. We'll give you an update on that very, very shortly. But we're on Alex de Minaur watch tonight. It's very rare that Alex, I can't think of the last time that he actually played in the week leading up to a major. But we know it's been a tough period. After winning Rotterdam in February, he's won four of his last 11 matches. He's lost his last three. A spot opened up at the 500 in Hamburg to head there for a little bit of a spirit lift a week. Get some matches under his belt, hopefully get some wins to lead him into Roland Garros. Dave Marshall is one of the finest men I met on my tour last year around the world. We shared many a funny moment. He's an Aussie, doesn't necessarily report for an Australian publication. That to come in just a moment. He's in Hamburg for us on Alex de Minaur watch. Dave, welcome to the First Serve right off the top of the show.
8: Good on you, BP. What a lovely intro, mate. I'm very touched. That was very sweet of you. And, you know, some of the stories

0: a little, but that is a fortnight that we'll never forget, particularly that final Sunday.
1: Me, you and tear gas. I'm not sure if the listeners know who tear gas is, but you can probably tell them later. But that final that we all sat for 5 hours, 29 minutes, whatever it was, I'll never forget that experience. It was incredible.
0: Yeah, tear gas, for those that don't know, is one of our great writers, Connor Joyce, who has been on this program, who trekked with me around the world last year. And, well, he got caught up while the French Open was going on when Paris Saint-Germain won the Champions League, and he got himself into some sticky situations, hence the nickname tear gas. But we'll tell the full story of that one day. Dave, Alex Demonall, we're going to play a little bit very shortly of the chat pre-tournament. As I mentioned, Alex normally would probably be on site at a major the week leading in, fine-tuning his game, but it's been a rough little period. He's about to take to court, and he's got a really tough first round against a man who doesn't mind a clay court in Francisco Cerúndolo.
1: Yeah, I mean, he was very relaxed yesterday in the sort of catch-up with the media, and there was a hockey sort of like interaction with three German national players, put the Felix, Alex and Ben Shelton through their paces, teaching them how to use hockey sticks, had penalty flicks for goal, and you know how to hit the ball. But Alex was interesting that he was talking about why

0: keen for some practice and match practice that he did something he doesn't normally do.
1: No doubt. What did you detect just sort of talking to him? I mean, obviously, it's a long tennis season. You rarely have a whole year on your terms. And if your name's not Jannik Sinner, particularly at the moment, or Carlos Alcaraz when he's up and firing, the rest of the men have got an enormous challenge right now trying to bridge the gap to those two, but also trying to find some inner happiness, because you could get pretty down and out thinking that this sport's too tough. Now, Alex, I think, has certainly illustrated to the media, having spent a lot of time on the road with him last year, just been able to handle that a little differently, because he is one that is so competitive, wants to win, so disappointed when he doesn't get the results that he gets, but also needing to find a little bit of perspective that, hey, I'm actually a top 10 player, and find a bit of peace with that.
0: Yeah, he was quite relaxed, and, you know, there were a lot of different questions from the German media, and, you know, it was interesting that there was a question asked about his wedding, his impending wedding to Katie Bolter, and, you know, the question was asked, how many tennis players are going to be at your wedding? And then Alex basically said, not many, because it's going to be a very small wedding. So there was a lot for him to talk about, but he seemed relaxed. He seemed pretty sort of ready to go. You know, he, in the interview, which you'll probably play, he speaks about what he's done, what he's working on differently. So, you know, I'm not so sure about today's match. It's like a really tough first up for him. Like, you know, Cerundolo is a clay court specialist. So, yeah, it's going to be a tough one for him.
1: Yeah, it certainly will be. I mean, he is a tremendous clay court player. I really enjoyed, Dave, going to the 500s last year. I went to Rio, I went to Tokyo, Vienna, just off the top of my head. And they're a little more boutique. The players are probably a bit more accessible, a little bit more relaxed. The fans, it's huge for all those cities that I mentioned, plus all the other ones that I didn't get to. It's their sort of one big week on the tour, like our Australian Open here.
0: Yeah, it's a massive thing for Hamburg. Like, people are, you know, flocking in today more than yesterday. I mean, the last couple of days have been freezing, so it's a bit warmer today, so that might encourage more people to come here. But, yeah, people are excited. People are, you know, really enthusiastic. There's a lot of Germans playing in the tournament, both in qualifying and now the main draw. So there's a lot of excitement around them. And, you know, people are loving it. And, you know, you mentioned to me recently about how you love the 500s because they're more accessible and, you know, the players are sort of more relaxed, and I've experienced that so far myself.
1: Absolutely. Dave, for our listeners who don't know much about your background, but you do actually write, and you've got an attachment to South Africa back playing cricket many, many years ago, but Brisbane is sort of home, but you do write for a South African publication. Just give us a bit of insight into that.
0: Well, you know, I spent 14 years living in Cape Town, went there to play cricket, which I thought would be for a couple of years, ended up being for 14 years. The place is incredible. It's one of the most beautiful cities in the world.
1: Delightful.
0: And I made incredible, yeah. And I made a lot of great contacts there. And one of the contacts is he used to work for Sport 24 in South Africa, and now he's at the South African. And we became good friends when I was there, and we remained good friends. And he encouraged me to write for the South African, and I've been doing that for quite a while now. And unfortunately, when it comes to tennis, South Africa is a bit bare when it comes to representation.
1: Yep. I'd love to see South Africa get that. I think they had 250 for quite some time, didn't they, out of Johannesburg. And we're seeing

0: next hour. I've got the screen up. Going to watch Alex while I'm on air tonight, and we'll, no doubt, correspond during the week.
1: My pleasure, BP. Keep up the great work, and we'll chat soon.
0: Dave Marshall, the South African. Check it out. He is a fine man. Many great stories to tell. He and the press pack did catch up with Alex de Minaur ahead of his first-round match in Hamburg.

0: couple of days of practice, and I'm looking forward to getting back out there and competing.
1: And you just covered a new sport last minute.
0: Yeah, I discovered a new sport. I don't think I've got too much talent in that sport, so I might just stick to tennis. But yeah, it's quite difficult. I've got a lot of respect for them.
1: You just said you didn't have too many matches in the last month. So what do you hope to, perform here in Hamburg?
0: Well, I hope to get some matches, right? Yeah. That's a bonus. But I think overall I'm happy with the way I've been training. I'm happy with the way the body's been feeling. So I think I'm trending in the right direction. And hey, if it happens this week, then that'll be amazing. But I'm confident with the level that I'm finding in the practice court, and I'm feeling better and better each day.
1: Mm-hmm. When you talk about the body, did you struggle a little bit physically? Or
0: no, I think it just, when you don't play as many matches, you don't win as many matches, it's just difficult, right? Because in previous years I've been used to playing lots of matches, being quite consistent, and the body just kept on being able to back up day after day, and now, since I haven't had the results I would have liked to, there's a lot of time of training in between matches. Like, these tournaments are very long, and if you lose early, then it's a long time till you play the next match. So for me, more than anything, I just want to try and get as many matches as I can, and that would mean I'm doing the right things.
2: Mm-hmm. Alex, are you working on anything in particular at the moment?
0: I think stripping things back to basics a little bit, not overthinking. I think you can easily do that when things don't really start going your way, but I think I've reminding myself of what I've done in my career, what's worked, what hasn't, and kind of that ultimately no one handed me the position I'm in right now. So there's a reason why I am where I am, and I've just got to remind myself of it.
3: Alex, do you have connection to Germany in a certain way? I think that's only your second ATP tournament in Germany in your whole career. So is there a connection?
0: As you said, the only ever time I played here was for Davis Cup. So yeah. I've come here, I played Davis Cup here in Hamburg, but they played on a hard court. I've got nothing, no problem with Germany. I mean, it's just the way kind of the schedule has worked, but I'm actually very excited to be here for the first time. So I'm hoping that Hamburg can treat me well. I can win a lot of matches, and hopefully I can come back.
4: There he is, Alex de Minaur, speaking ahead of his first round matchup against Francisco Cerúndolo. And in fact, they're just out on court. Cerúndolo is held in his opening service game. Alex at love 15 to open proceedings. So we'll keep an eye on that. Needs a win. It's a tricky draw. Trying to get some confidence ahead of Roland Garros, where, of course, he had that shock loss in five to Alexander Bublik 12 months ago. Harry in Belmore, H, welcome to you.
5: Hello, Brett. Vale Mel Anderson, better known for his doubles play. But I remember one year Harry Hopman wanted him for Davis Cup. But Mel refused because he said that he wasn't good enough. But he was a sweet swinger. Alex is playing now, is he?
4: Right now, just underway. Harry?
5: I'm looking forward to the French Open. That's on television on the 24th.
4: Yeah, indeed. Channel 9, Stan Sports. So 9 tend to show the first sort of part of the night all the way through to around about midnight, and then Stan take sort of proceedings after that, Harry. But, yeah, you'll get a fair chunk on free-to-air.
5: We had a lean period in Davis Cup from about 62 to 72, and John Newcomb had enough. And he came back to Davis Cup, and yep, he brought Red Laver with him. Mm. It was Chris

0: Christmas 72 when they played the United States and they won it then. And from then on in, there was quite a few good doubles players. Ross Case and Jeff Masters were very good.
1: Indeed.
0: And, hello?
1: Go on, H, I'm listening.
0: Yeah, and the Woodies came after that. I hadn't lost a single for 2 years in Sydney and Bankstown from the age of 12 to 14.
1: You're a
0: and
1: superstar.
0: And I played the President's Cup, and they wouldn't pick me because they said that I couldn't play double.
1: Should have had you playing Davis Cup, H. We might need you now. We're going through a little bit of a barren period. We haven't won the Davis Cup for a little while, and if we don't beat Poland in September, which is going to be on Australian soil, a venue to be determined, we find ourselves back in Group 1, which is, well, I think down in the, what, a regional tie next year, which wouldn't be good. So, yes, we've had our halcyon days, we've had our peak periods, and right now we need our tennis players to really step up and get Australia back to the pinnacle of the Davis Cup, and that is in the top eight. H, thank you. Whether you're stepping on court for the first time or chasing championship points, Yonex Tennis has the racket to power your play. 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Let's squeeze in a quick break. We'll come back. More of your calls. We'll salute Yannick Sinner and Linus Fidelina. Plenty in the mailbag. Stick with us. The first serve every Monday night here on SEN.
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5: 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Oh, I just need to feel like I'm in Paris at the moment. Oh, this is the best. This is the best tune. Of all the four Grand Slams, this gets sort of the tingles up the back of my spine going. Philippe Chatrier, centre court, court announcer there, Mark Morey, who I had on the First Serve this time about 12 months ago, who's had the great privilege of reading out the Rafael Nadal bio of all the French Opens that he's won. It gets the crowd roused up. Now, I know Australians and clay, it's not always been sort of the happiest marriage. I mean, the first time I went to Roland Garros, Ash Barty won the French Open. God bless her, Ash. I felt pretty lucky. The second time I went to Roland Garros, we get arguably one of the greatest men's finals you have ever seen. Sinner and Alcaraz, as Dave referred to, 5 hours on centre court that made my trip, and the whole tribute to Rafael Nadal about 12 months ago. I was actually wearing the shirt today, Merci Rafa. The whole crowd had got that T-shirt, standing ovation for an athlete like I've never, ever seen before. So this is a Grand Slam that is tough to win. But, gee, if you've got some resilience, you've got some fortitude, you're prepared to get a little dirty and roll on those clay courts, anything is possible. And we're hoping the Aussies might find a little bit of inspiration. We can give you a quick update at Roland Garros now. We've got quite a few in qualifying tonight. Unfortunately, we've lost one. That's young Taylor Preston, the 19th seed, who's gone down to Mei Hontama of Japan, 7-5, 6-3. So we've lost Taylor, who is at about that 130 mark, trying to take the next step and follow on from Talia Gibson. One Australian is live at the moment, Chris O'Connell, who's not in great form. Chris, he needs a little bit of a spirit lifter. He's taking on a man who loves clay. His only title has come on home soil in Buenos Aires, Facundo Diaz Acosta of Argentina. So that's going to be a really tough battle tonight. Bernard Tomic, he's in qualies a little bit later on. So is Dane Sweeney. Alex Bolt will also be flying the Australian flag a little bit later on. 1-300-736-736. Yeah, best tune in tennis. Cities just keeps going. Billy's out in Ascot Vale. He's always on Alex Demonor watch. But what do you got for me tonight, Billy boy?
6: Thanks, Brett. Good to be back again. I'll give Alex a breather. I just hope he does a little bit better, in this tournament. Let's hope he does better in the French Open if he gets through. But just quickly, I just wanted to say about Svetlana. I mean, that's an amazing effort for mother to come back and just go to prove that you don't have to be a 20-year-old super fit person to win a tournament. So it just can give hope to girls and boys out there that, you know, you don't have to do all your best in your young ages. You can just hang around, and it does come finally towards the end of your career. And just quickly with Svetlana, like, how hard is it now for her to back up at the French Open after playing the whole tournament in Italy and winning it? I mean, is it mentally or

0: strength wise, it's an anchor, because I've seen a lot of players that win lead up to an event and then they're sort of knocked out surprisingly in the first or second round of the Grand Slam.
1: Well, they get a week, so she heads to Paris and can just sort of settle in and practice and maybe have a day off with the journey that she's had in Rome. Look, if anyone who's listened to this show long enough knows that I'm a huge fan of Elena Svitolina. You know, former world number three. She was in a tough era, Serena Williams, Maria Sharapova. She was thereabouts. She won the World Tour Finals when I went to Singapore many years ago. And she was no more as a counterpuncher, just not quite good enough. She was sort of the quarterfinal Grand Slam specialist, broke through to make a semi. And then she's come back

0: What a combination. You've got to follow those two on social media. It's pretty entertaining. And she's come back with a far more aggressive mindset. And we think that Osaka's stepped away, Petra Kvitova's stepped away, quite a few others come back. It hasn't quite worked second time round after giving birth. But Alina Svitolina has come back a better player than what she was. She's still only 31, has got herself back inside the top 10 of the sport, the first Ukrainian player to win 20 WTA titles, following on from Marta Kostyuk winning in Madrid. We sung her praises last week. They love their country and everything that it's suffered. She's 8-0 in clay court finals. I mean, if I was wanting to put a competitor out there who I knew was not going to let me down too often, it'd be Alina Svitolina. She is persistent. She's a feisty competitor. She's got those traits that you want to see in developing Australian players. I think she's a great example to a young Australian player out there who's thinking about professional tennis, you know, working their way through the ranks. I mean, just watch the way Svitolina plays tennis. She fights every point. She's dialed in. It means a lot. So outstanding. And a bit like Madrid, I mean, you know, certainly for the other players, the door opened up when once again the world number one, Aryna Sabalenka, fell short. Back-to-back 1,000s, gets knocked out by Sarana Kostaya on her final year on tour. But yeah, too good for Coco Gauff. Got it done. Big final, 6-4, 6-7, 6-2. Wasn't as full a crowd as there was for Jannik Sinner. We'll get to him after the break. But Alina Svitolina, outstanding competitor. And who knows? Who knows? I mean, is there maybe a Grand Slam in her? And we've always thought that she's, you know, good enough to be a top 10 player, good enough to be sort of knocking, but maybe not having as big a game as some of her contemporaries to get it done in a big Grand Slam final. But the door has opened, and I think she can sniff something higher, some higher honours, which would be the icing on the cake of what has been a great career. 1-300-736-736, 0433981116. You can get on board. 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
12: 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Alex Dumanor 4-1 down against Francisco Cerúndolo, having lost his last three, playing in Hamburg. We're keeping a close eye on the Demon. Taylor Preston is out of qualifying at the French Open. Chris O'Connell, one live Aussie on court at the moment. We need to salute the man who is absolutely dominating tennis right now.
13: Yannick Sinner ends Italy's 50-year wait for a champion in Rome. He claims his first title here at the Foro Italico, and in the process becomes just a second man ever to claim all nine Masters titles.

0: this extraordinary athlete on the run of his life. He prevails over Casper Ruud, 4-4.
1: Yannick, the reaction says it all. You're the champion of Rome. Many congratulations. What means more to you, to complete the set of Masters so soon, or to give, well, yourself, but also all of Italy, this title today?
2: I don't know. It's tough to say. I mean, I think this year was the 50th year since an Italian won, and really, really happy. A lot of tension, you know, on both sides, and was not

0: perfect tennis from both of us, but I'm really, really happy. Incredible last 2.5 months. Yeah, I try to put myself in the best possible position every time, trying to do the best I can, and not every day is simple, but I'm really, really happy.
1: Kasper came out and made it actually very physical, didn't he? He started well. How happy were you with the way you were able to respond to that and ultimately keep up this phenomenal run?
0: You know, physical, very, very tough, but I'm very happy, you know. As I said, it's big thanks, you know, to my physical team, you know, physio and physical trainer and osteopath I have with me all year long, you know, trying to keep up my body, which is as important as the tennis coaches. Really, really happy.
2: Incredible. I mean, it's certainly been aided by the fact there's no Carlos Alcaraz to disrupt

0: Look, I experienced it last year. It was unbelievable. They do believe they are the centre of the tennis universe right now, Italy. With Italy, of course, failing once again not to make the Football World Cup, tennis is superseding football, can you believe, in Italy right now. I mean, have a listen to this. The list of records that Jannik Sinner has broken this year. The youngest player to complete the Golden Masters set at the age of 24, Novak Djokovic, the only other player to achieve it. He was 31. Most consecutive sets won at Masters level, 37. Novak set the previous record at 24. Most consecutive match wins at Masters level, 34, ongoing. Novak set the previous record, 31. Most consecutive Masters titles, 6. Djokovic and Nadal set the previous record with 4. Fastest player to reach 75 Masters wins on a hard court, 92 matches. Andre Agassi set the previous record, 93. And the first man to win the Sunshine Double, Indian Wells and Miami, without dropping a set. Now, you know, last year, French Open, 2 sets to love up against Carlos Alcaraz, gets beaten. It's Jannik's turn this time. No Carlos and no one within cooey of the world number one right now. Absolutely dominant. He even had the president of Italy in the front row to watch him win yesterday. And, yeah, that atmosphere, you could hear that. I don't know if you're driving around tonight, you might have just cranked it up. It was something else. The Italian fans were incredible last year. Just off the text, how is Maya Joint going? Is she climbing the rankings? Nathan at Tweed Heads. Tough year, Nathan. Tough year for Maya. She's 2-11. She's lost her last 9. She's had the back injury to deal with in between not great form. She lost overnight in Strasbourg. It's up on our socials. Lost to the American Ann Lee pretty convincingly in just over an hour. So, look, what we're going to hope now is that she can just stay injury-free and just try and build her form again. But it was always going to be tough, right? I mean, the rise she's had has been really quick. So it was going to be perhaps a little lull just to come back to the pack, and she's trying to just sort of hold her own because she's playing higher calibre players. But, yeah, she hasn't hit her straps this year. Now, we don't know where she's going to possibly peak to. Maya, what's the ceiling? Hard to tell. At one stage, there was certainly a little narrative going around, a certain top 10 player, certain top 20 player. We can't be certain about that right now. So she's in the mid-30s. She's going through a bit of a rut and hoping to find her best form at Roland Garros. After the break, we'll definitely dive into the mailbag.
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2: 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They took over the middle of Suncorp Stadium as well.
3: 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They've taken over the Gold Coast too. So impressive to see. I'm a huge fan of the Warrior Nation. I mean, the support that the Warriors get, the passion. You know, I've got a few Kiwi mates that quite happily send me the up the wars, little emoji after every game. And, yeah, they're just a great team to watch at the moment.
1: 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Thanks to TalkSport. 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
7: 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So this time a week ago, we had the head of performance, Tim Jolly, for an extended chat on the First Serve. If you missed that interview, you can certainly catch up on the podcast. The pathway performance space is certainly a topic of hot discussion, and where I have most of my tennis discussions.

came in to the first serve over the last week post that interview. Brett, I love your show. Really appreciate what you're doing for our sport. I'm an Eastern European-born tennis coach who proudly considers himself an Aussie after living here for 35 years. I've owned and operated a coaching business in metropolitan Australia for the past 23 years. Over that time, my academy has consistently produced state-level, college-level and lower-level professional players. However, despite all those years in the sport as a coach, director and business owner, I honestly haven't come across a player who I genuinely believe could become a top 50 player in the world. For me, it's not about technique, physical ability or even talent. It comes down to work ethic, resilience and the burning desire required to survive professional tennis. The reality is that in Australia, particularly in metropolitan areas, there is very little incentive for young players to push themselves relentlessly every single day. Most already have comfortable lives and secure futures in a very privileged environment. Our kids generally are not raised to work physically hard from a young age. They are not taught enough independence or responsibility early on, especially in the metro areas where the majority of funding, coaches and opportunities are concentrated. As both a coach and the father of two teenagers who also play tennis, I honestly couldn't think of anything tougher than watching my own children pursue the professional pathway in this brutal sport. Don't get me wrong, I love tennis and my coaching team has changed many lives through the game in incredibly positive ways. But most kids here simply are not built for the sacrifices required to reach the very top, and many don't truly want it badly enough. Too often, it's the parents doing the pushing. By the age of 16, many families have damaged relationships and the kids no longer want anything to do with tennis. Australia also offers kids endless alternative activities and lifestyles. Becoming a top 50 player sounds glamorous, but the road to get there is unbelievably difficult. I'm not involved with Tennis Australia, and I understand how difficult talent identification is. That's partly why we often look towards international players to represent our country. Many of them are more resilient, harder working, and have overcome real hardship during their upbringing. If you look at many of our successful players, Dokic, Filipoussis, Tomic, Kyrgios, Rafter, Hewitt, Ebdon, and Tomjanovic, a lot of them came from strong international family backgrounds where discipline and work ethic were instilled from an early age. Even players like Rafter, Woodbridge and Hewitt all had unique stories and environments that shaped them. Personally, I believe Tennis Australia should invest far more heavily in regional and country areas. Kids growing up on farms and in rural communities often develop stronger work ethics, resilience and mental toughness naturally through their upbringing. Yet there is very little funding or long-term support directed towards those areas, particularly for pathways aimed at producing professional players. Adriana Jarab is a coaching director of Breakpoint Tennis in Perth who has sent me that email. From a parent, I thought your questioning of Tim was excellent. You led him into addressing points that, from my perspective, you already had a strong understanding of, and it highlighted several issues that continue to concern many people in Australian tennis. UTR. Tim's response that players have warmed to UTR and their participation is increasing simply doesn't reflect the reality that many families are experiencing. The truth is that players want to compete and they have largely been forced to adapt because there have been limited alternatives available. The participation statistics he referenced also need proper context. Those numbers came from a condensed period when there were very few competing tournament options. So naturally, participation was inflated. That doesn't necessarily indicate genuine support for the system. On the importing of players, TA has actively recruited and supported overseas players for quite some time. It's not just Mustafa Eksik, the young Turkish boy that we referred to last week. Examples such as Duje Markovina, along with several girls who were funded by TA while still representing other countries, are well known within the tennis community. There was also the recent situation where an overseas player won an Australian national title while being supported by TA. A lot of people viewed that as a poor look, particularly when domestic players continue to receive little or no meaningful support. Development pathways. TA continues to focus heavily on a very small number of players from a young age, while many other capable players are largely ignored. Now, Tim mentioned Cruz Hewitt last week, but we all know that TA had very little to do with his development until Wayne Arthurs recently began travelling with him. I speak with Leighton regularly, and during Cruz's key development years,
He wanted nothing to do with TV.

Cruz is obviously doing exceptionally well, but the reality is that his training environment and tournament schedule are financially unrealistic for most developing Australian players and families. I'll use my sons as an example, although there are many others in similar situations. Despite receiving no support, both boys have been ranked high up nationally for their age group at different stages. They train at a local public court with each other, with me coaching them. Meanwhile, many of their peers are travelling extensively through China and other countries trying to accumulate points. We simply don't have the financial resources to sustain that sort of travel. The boys recently spent 5 weeks in Egypt competing. The cost, approximately $17,000. The broader point is that my sons and many other players

strong results, yet TA shows little interest in helping them. If players can reach this level of training on local courts with minimal, it raises the obvious question, why are they not considered worthy of even modest investment or support? At the same time, TA appears comfortable, heavily supporting players like Mustafa, who in my opinion are no better than a number of domestic players being overlooked. I could go on, but unfortunately, I don't see much changing anytime soon. For the record, I'd also be very surprised if Tennis Australia has had any meaningful contact with Pat Cash. One under the heading of Tennis Parent, an appalling consultant politician interview, not going to listen to part four, makes all the parents that are actually in the system and in the know into fools. They systematically buy overseas players. They don't invest appropriately into our best talent. Like Alex, by 14, you have to leave Australia to get any chance of a pro career. All the best coaches have left. Others are in various stages of resigning. And Tim Jolly is completely unaware or believes his own Kool-Aid. I did get this one from Linda in Hunters Hill. Brett, as you know, several of the top players are arguing for an increased share of the Grand Slam prize money. I feel this is delusional. These people have multi-millions. Why not fight for the volunteers at these events who work long hours for no payment? Also, people who are doing paid roles at the events increase their salaries. Players need to respect that thousands of people are involved behind the scenes. If these Grand Slam tournaments are making mega profits, why then are ticket prices for the show courts increasing ridiculously every year? From Linda in Hunters Hill. Might squeeze in Ken here. He's always good, Kenny, in Brisbane. Brett, great that Mel Anderson got a mention on last week's show. Gee, Tim Jolly gave textbook answers to your carefully worded questions. That's his prerogative. Maybe he's playing safe and awaiting the new CEO. Love the recent short articles on the First Serve website. Aussies playing Asian hardcourts to gaining points. Betty Sekulowski and Nicholas Scott on developing juniors. Doubles with Fitzy. We love it when Supermac, Paul McNamee, chips in with his lived experience on clay and its importance. To borrow a phrase in Australia, McNamee is the Cassius of clay. NCAA team finals on the weekend. Query, after the doubles point is completed, 3 one-set doubles, how can a viewer or spectator watch 6 singles matches at once? Now, I've palmed this on to Lachlan Pugh with our college seg after 9. Kenny, he'll give you his take. A couple of Queenslanders in training for the World Masters in Rome in July. And GPS First Tennis, 9 schools in Brisbane have reduced their format from 8 rubbers, 4 dubs, 4 singles to 6 rubbers, 2 dubs, 1v1, 2v2, 4 singles to save time. Now, I'm going to have to get to this one out of 9 o'clock because I was made aware of an article in The Age, which was posted online this afternoon. Dave Rowler has sent this through from MCC Glen Iris Valley. I have had a read. I'll tackle that just after 9. It's in regard to Sam Groth being endorsed by a large selection of the playing group to play a pretty prominent role, a leadership role in the future of Australian tennis. So I'll get to that just out of 9 o'clock. 1-300-736-736. You can send us a text, 0433981116. You can always send me an email during the week in longer form, the First Serve SEN at gmail.com. We're going to touch base.

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16: Great
2: great to have your company on this Monday night. Stay safe if you're out on the road tonight.

not doing that right now. They don't like being left alone, the labs, but they are a beautiful breed. So anyway, we digress. We've got a bit to get through this hour. I just need to touch on this. So I was alerted that an article had gone online at The Age today from Mark McGowan, excellent tennis journalist, reporter. Covers footy, of course, in Melbourne as well. Most of Australia's leading men's players, including Alex de Minaur, have united to endorse Sam Groth for a senior leadership position at Tennis Australia as the hunt for Craig Tiley's successor nears its end. A group of 11 players forwarded a letter to a new TA chairperson, Chris Harrop, as well as Tiley and Chief Tennis Officer Tom Lana, backing Groth to score a role with genuine authority and accountability that would include player engagement, high performance outcomes, and the Australian Open. So just to give you a little bit of background, and Dave, I might just quickly acknowledge your email to me this afternoon. I would certainly think Sam would be a great appointment by TA. Clearly, he has a lot of support from our current men's players. I'm highly supportive of splitting the CEO role, whether it be two or three people. The same person really cannot be running both the AO and grassroots tennis effectively. Tiley himself always says the running of the AO is a 12-month process. It's clear that he has done a fantastic job at growing this on the international stage, but I believe this has been at the detriment to the local clubs and tennis as a sport in general. Thank you, Dave, from a magnificent club out there at MCC, Glen Iris Valley. So we had an article on our website, thefirstserve.com.au, across the weekend in regard to the CEO position. And it's our understanding that certainly by the end of May, we'll know the new Tennis Australia CEO. And it's absolutely odds on that it'll be the man down the corridor, Tom Lana, as the Chief Tennis Officer. Now, we also had in that article, the First Serve understands that there has been communication between the top-end playing group on the men's side, made up of top 100 players and Grand Slam doubles champions in Australia, with new chair Chris Harrop, current CEO Craig Tiley, and possible incoming CEO Tom Lana, about a more collaborative approach around the performance, player liaison and tournament space to drive change in the performance pathway. So we went with that on Saturday. Good on Mark

0: for change in the performance pathway area. Now, obviously, in Mark's article today, he's gone on to name the players who have signed a letter, which includes all the top players led by Alex Demon or John Pearce, Jordan Thompson, Chris O'Connell, James Duckworth, Jason Kubler, Alex Vukic, Rinky in Jakarta, Adam Walton, and Tristan Schoolcate. Now, obviously, you'd be aware that I know Sam very well. He used to be a former co-host of this program, did commentary with us at the Australian Open. I know when we talked at the Australian Open, you know, certainly Sam is looking at his next port of call, what that's going to look like. There's still a great passion for the game, and we spoke about that. And obviously, since he went into politics, his skill set has certainly widened in terms of the contribution he could make off court for Tennis Australia, if that was to be the case. So that's in the Age. But certainly the CEO position will be announced by the end of May at the latest, and then the structure around that will be fascinating to everyone. All right, that is that. We'll park that just for the moment, just to give that some context, though. UTR, it's been out at Hume Tennis and Community Centre, one of our great partners, humetennis.com.au. It is the one-stop shop, the magnificent courts, cafe, pro shop, accommodation just around the corner. It is Australia's number one tennis tournament venue. And over the last week, some more UTR. Cale Nairn with this update for us.
1: Great to be giving you the seventh Australian PTT wrap-up of the year with the event that finished in Melbourne at the Hume Tennis and Community Centre last week. We had impressive performances across both the men's and the women's side of the draw. Scott Jones claiming the men's title 6-4, 6-3 in a victory over Jeremy Beal. And on the women's side, it was Kayla McPhee defeating Belle Thompson 6-4, 6-1. So another title to be added to the names of Kayla and Scott there, continuing their dominant performance across the UTR PTT series. The event continued to showcase the professionalism through the use of baseline vision technology, which is cameras positioned on the net post of the court, which helps make the matches run more smoothly and is adding that layer of accuracy and professionalism to the event. Another standout feature is the coaching that's allowed. We had an ex-Australian player, Luke Saville, who spent 2 weeks at the facility coaching a young junior, Nicholas Baker, and he couldn't speak highly enough about how amazing it is that coaching is allowed at these events, which is great for the players so they can go there, play their round-robin matches, and get real-time feedback and advice throughout the week. The Australian PTT calendar continues to build momentum, with the next two events being held at Gold Coast from May 25th to June 7th. As the tour progresses around the country, the consistent run of tournaments is creating valuable competitive opportunities for players at all levels. With 20 PTT events scheduled across Australia throughout the whole year, the series is already making a strong impact on the development pathway for Australian tennis players. The regular competition, professional environment, access to coaching, the use of technology are all helping bridge the gap between junior and professional tennis, while also giving the emerging players more chances to compete, improve, and gain valuable match experience close to home. The continued growth of the UTR PTT in Australia is providing an exciting platform for players, coaches, and fans. You can keep up to date with the new website, UTR Pro TV, with all matches being live streamed. You can keep up to date with all the action. I'll be bringing it to you after each event. Brett, I'm going to throw it back to you because I know you're about to have an amazing chat with Kayla McPhee, who's going to give you some more news about the PTT.
0: Indeed. Thank you, Kayle, who runs a good show with, of course, the tour heading around Australia, Hume here in Melbourne, also events in New South Wales and Queensland. We head to the beautiful Sunshine Coast, and Kayla McPhee, well, she's been dominating the UTRs for quite some time. Kayla, great to have you on the show.
2: Hi, lovely to hear from you guys. How's it going?
0: I'm going well. The numbers for you at these UTR Pro Tennis Tour events are quite phenomenal. I mean, you're 19-3 this year. You went 90-5 win-loss last year. Your fourth title this year from six finals. You've got the field covered, Kayla, right now.
2: Yeah. well, I don't know if I'd say that exactly, but
0: no,
2: yeah,
0: a bit of modesty.
2: It's been good, particularly last year. I had a great year, so I'm definitely kind of looking to repeat that this year, although I have had a few more tougher matches, particularly with Destiny coming onto the UTR scene. Was a bit of a surprise, but yeah, it's been going well. I can't complain.
0: So, Kayla, what I wanted to do tonight, just for our listeners, which are the real rusted-on tennis fans to the casual

0: tennis fans, the SEN listener who loves sport but maybe doesn't understand all the facets of tennis. They know the ATP Tour, the WTA Tour, the Slams, and obviously a lot is spoken about on this show about the Australian domestic scene. You know, what is available for players to play on our shores here? And also some of the financial benefits of that. So UTR is a big topic in general, but these events, 20 of them, with the relationship we've got with UTR, and this is not just in Australia, this is all around the world, is, I suppose, filling a gap which was there. Now, you've been on the pro tour. You got just inside 200. I remember speaking to you many, many years ago, and you know as well as anyone the tough road out there on the ITF, the WTA tour. At 28, you're going down a bit of a different track these days. Can you sort of explain how you got to this stage and the fact you can actually now play just in Australia without all the travel costs of going overseas and actually get some financial rewards out of all this?
1: Yeah, absolutely. So, like you said, I did used to play on like the ITF and WTA tour. I started out with the domestic program in Australia, which at the time were just the money tournaments. Yep. We used to call them AMTs. So I think I played those from about 15, well, you know, younger than that, but quite a lot through 15 through 17. And then I essentially had to make the jump straight to playing the ITF because there was no other real stepping stone. Played on tour, as we all know, it's extremely expensive. Very difficult to make money. Like I was making money at 200, but after my injury and when things, you know, kind of turned a bit south, I wasn't making money on tour. I was barely making ends meet. I was having to work online to fund it. It's just incredibly difficult. So I actually made the decision to step away from the ITF and WTA tour. And particularly because of the travel, as we know, like across the world, it's just ridiculous. Like the money, but also just the toll it takes on your body, right? Like those 50-hour journeys that I was taking, you know, I was getting a bit sick of it. I decided to kind of try out the UTR PTT tour and just see how well I could perform at that level and whether I could actually make it financially viable. And I've been able to. It's been good, you know.
0: So predominantly you played that here, but I think you played a little bit in Asia as well.
1: I have, yeah. So just to kind of fill in the gaps, there was a few gaps. I actually played a couple in Mexico. I think those were my first two tournaments that I played after deciding that I was not going to play on the ITF tour anymore. I went to Mexico for

0: star resort and getting good matches. And then from there on, I did four in a row. I did Mexico, flew the red eye, and then went straight from the airport, arrived in Melbourne and played two more, which I won both of those, which was like, okay, this is all right. But yeah, just to fill in those gaps, I've played a few over in Japan, which I absolutely loved. And I kind of just like feel a bit not myself if I'm not playing, you know, like I need those constant matches. So I was sourcing them out last year, maybe a little bit less this year, but if the opportunity comes my way, I'll take it.
1: Absolutely. And obviously the increase in events here, we've gone up to what, from 14 to 20. I imagine that's probably filled a few of the gaps.
0: Yeah, certainly. Well, that's the other thing. I don't think that you really need to because of the 20 tournaments, right?
1: Yep.
0: Plus you do have the Australian money tournaments. I think they're called Progress Series or something like that.
1: Mm-hmm.
0: I'll play those as well. So realistically, if I wanted more matches, I could play the ITFs in Australia too, right? Like there's actually probably a full year of tennis in Australia now at a good level. So I think it's pretty incredible, and I honestly wish I had that opportunity 10 years ago or 12 years ago when I was kind of in that awkward stage, because I think it's filling gaps for the girls that are making their way onto the ITF tour, but they don't have the funds to just jump straight onto a full year, you know?
1: Yes, it's a good point. Yeah. So just looking at the fields, you've got experienced people like yourself who have been out on tour, then you've got some young sort of, you know, teenage players who are going, this is like a little part-time job. You know, I can actually build some money into the kitty and obviously play the sport I love without the extensive travel of overseas. So I'm just trying to paint the picture for our listeners, the value of the UTRs and whether you think there's, you know, further expansion possible and just how it sort of fits into the overall tennis calendar.
0: Yeah, look, I think it is incredible, and I've made friends with a lot of the girls that play all of the PTTs, and I know that a lot of them are coaching to make a bit of money, but the young ones that are still in school are thinking, how good is this? Well, like, look how much money I'm making.

0: 16 or 17 year old, right?
1: Mm.
0: That I've had a few friends say, oh, wow, it's actually all right. I'm gonna put that away and save it. So I think that it's definitely filling those gaps, and I would love to see more drawers filled with the girls. I'm not sure whether it's a bit of awareness of the tour or whether it's the timing or the location, just to get those full numbers.
1: Yeah.
0: Because we've seen a couple of the draws cut. So, yeah, I would definitely like to see those numbers increase. And I'd like for players to see that it is actually a good way to make money.
1: Mm.
0: You know, you don't necessarily have to go on the ITF tour or the WTA tour to make money out of tennis. You can actually do it in Australia.
1: So we operate this show within a predominantly a football station, AFL footy station, mm-hmm. Talkback. That's where the passion is. And you know, if I correlate it for those driving around tonight, maybe using a footy analogy, right? So if you're not playing AFL, and you know the lists obviously only have so many spots, you're playing the next level down, which is VFL, or you're going to play local football. And there's a lot of aspiring footballers out there who want to play at a really good level and be able to be remunerated, if I can say that word, at 9:15 on a Monday night. So not everyone obviously can reach the absolute pointy end, but
0: exactly.
1: If you love the sport, mm-hmm. whether you're playing some, you know, pennant, state grade, my next guest is playing state grade tennis, I mean, there should be an opportunity, shouldn't there, theoretically, for
0: 100%.
1: More people to make something out of the sport, because not everyone's going to reach the pointy end.
0: Absolutely. And part of me feels like, you know, I'm not saying that who can make it and who can't make it on the ITF and WTA tour, but I think that maybe there's a bit of a stigmatism like, oh, like, you know, to do the UTR, it's not making it. But like, who's to say what's making it? If you're making money and you're doing what you love, that to me is being successful at something. So I personally feel like I'm very glad that I made the switch, and I feel like I'm actually finally being financially paid something on a consistent basis, and I'm not stressed about that money coming in. So, you know, I think down the track more girls will shift and actually appreciate making money in tennis in Australia. And it's a completely different life. Personally, I find it's a lot more manageable.
1: Yep.
0: But yeah, particularly maybe coming off tour, I think it's a nice way personally for me to slow down but still do what you love, because, you know.
1: So I just have one last one for you, right? And you talk about, mm-hmm. you know, what is success? What's the definition of success? We ask that a lot. And I'm certainly aware in the cheap seats that I sit in, you know, 2,000 players that are ranked. And when you look back and you go, I got to 199. So I got inside the top 200 of a sport that's got up to 2,000 players ranked. This is how tough it is to make it in tennis. Did you sit back and go, well, okay, clearly, you know, I want to be higher, and yes, you want to be the best you can be, but was there a level of satisfaction or wanting more? Or have you been able to sit back now and go, gee, I gave it everything I had and I reached a pretty decent level?
0: Yeah, look, I do feel that way. I think with a bit of age, I've been able to look back and really appreciate how far I went, and probably that I couldn't have gone too much further with the circumstances of, you know, me getting injured. But just looking back on it and just being really proud, because yes, there's maybe 2,000 people ranked, but that's the people who are actually able to get a ranking.
1: Yeah.
0: Like, the people can play their whole life and not get a ranking, and it's like their dream just to get ranked. So for me to have reached the top 200, I definitely have that moment of being like, wow, how did I do that? Like, that's really hard. And yeah, definitely very, very satisfied.
1: Great stuff. Thanks for your insights. So I appreciate it, Caleb. And you're the one to catch on the UTR Pro Tour circuit this year. Where's the next event?
0: The Gold Coast. Oh, yeah, so hoping for some lovely weather there, yeah.
1: Nice part of the world. Hey, good luck, and look forward to catching up with you in person at some point.
0: Yeah, that'd be wonderful. Thank you so much.
1: Caleb McPhee, just sharing a bit of her journey tonight on the first serve, and as someone who's really sort of parked the professional career in terms of the WT

0: UTA Tour, ITF Tour to play these UTR Pro events in Australia, up to 20 tournaments this year, and the possibility of that growing. So I'm keen to get some feedback in that UTR PTT space, what you actually think of it. On the other side, some Tennis Victoria State Grade latest news.
1: Scotty and Izzy.
2: That was a masterful performance from Tamati Martin. 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
0: Brett Phillips.

You. Monday night, we are talking the world of tennis. Gee, he was closing in on taking the second set. Alex de Minaur, we're following him at live tonight in Hamburg, trying to get a win. Three consecutive losses on the trot, four out of his last 11. 6-3, Francisco Cerúndolo first set. Demon's serve for the second at 5-3, broken. So back on the Cerúndolo serve to come back and try and square the ledger at 5 apiece. All thanks to Head. Your game is their game. 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Tennis Victoria State Grade, round three for the men. Beau Morris Lawn, too good for Grace Park. MCC Glen Iris defeating Faulkner, which was interesting. They've been very good, Faulkner, but in seventh place, need a bit of a lift. North Ringwood defeated Kooyong Lawn, and Regent, who, of course, are sitting second, their first season in state grade for the men. They defeated Royal South Yarra. Across to the women, Heatherdale defeated MCC Glen Iris Valley. Beau Morris defeated Essendon. Kooyong Lawn were too good for Royal South Yarra. And Buckley Park Tennis Club

0: to four. Before the show tonight, I caught up with Jasmine Matthews. She's just 18 years of age. This is a great story because she's been part of this club since she was knee-high.
1: It was amazing to get our first win. It's obviously our first state team, Buckley Park, so it was great to get the win. It was just like a really great night.
0: Up against Grace Park, who have got so much history, a beautiful club, not too far away from where I am. So you've upstaged a pretty formidable club who have had great success over the years.
1: There were some great matches, great competitive spirit from everyone. I think it was just a really great day. Everyone was really fair, so yeah, it was great.
0: And for yourself personally, the day?
1: It was pretty tough for me, actually. I did my best to get some sets and everything. Missed a few match points. It was good. I think everyone contributed because we won by just one set. It was a team effort.
0: So you've grown up, my understanding, in the northern suburbs. You're at Essendon. You know, everyone picks up a tennis racket when they're really young and they love the sport. They sort of work through the system and some go, gee, I wouldn't mind doing this either professionally or semi-professionally or play at a decent level. And then you headed across to Buckley Park, where you've been playing for quite some time, which is part of the Northern Suburbs Junior Tennis Association. For those that don't know too much about the club, can you give us a bit of a feel for Buckley Park?
1: Yeah, of course. Buckley Park's an amazing club and a community. I think I've been playing there since I was about five, and I think everyone, especially Julie, who runs the club, amazing people. Everyone just loves the sport. Everyone's just really, really kind. And the club's just like an amazing environment, I think. Obviously, the head coach, Callan, he's been coaching me for a few years now. I think it's a really great place.
0: And this is a team that actually has come through the ranks of the Victorian pennant system, which is well known, of course, right across the country as being so strong, to work your way up to this formation of a state grade team. In fact, you and other players have been part of the journey, who are the originals, if you like.
1: Yeah, honestly, it's like a full circle moment. Honestly, it's been like doing hot shots when I was like five, and now being the captain of a state grade team at Buckley Park. It's such an honour to be representing this club that I've been at like my whole life.
0: And how did the opportunity come up? Was it a discussion internally where you said, how about we nominate and try and get a state grade team? What was the process?
1: I think it was in the works for a while, and everyone was really hopeful to get the state grade team this season. I wasn't really involved. I just heard the news and I was just really excited to have a great season and just represent the club.
0: So tennis is in your veins. Obviously worked your way through the grades, become a pretty talented sort of player. So give us a feel, Jasmine. How do you love to play the game?
1: I love tennis. It's like been such a big part of my life. It's taught me so much.
0: Yep.
1: I recently like switched to a one-handed backhand.
0: Nice.
1: Just 2 years ago.
0: Nice.
1: And it's just, yeah, very different for girls tennis. It's been very, very challenging. But, you know, it's just like a great experience to play like at such a high level and just experience the sport, be competitive, have fun. Such an amazing sport. It's been such a like a huge part of my life, and I'm like grateful every day that I get to play it.
0: I'm intrigued. I've got to press a little bit more on the single hander. So what was the catalyst for the change?
1: I've always been intrigued about the one-handed backhand, and especially when I was younger. I was always keen to do it, but no coach would ever really want me to do it because it's not very common for girls. I pushed my coach, Callan, to finally give it a go, and he's been really supportive. And I really think it's like, it's getting there. So it's just a great honor to be able to play at a high level, being one of the only like few girls playing with a one-handed.
0: It is one of the great shots. So more need to do it, more need to break away and do the
1: single hander. Yeah, of course.
0: So you've got an ITF ranking I've seen as well. You're 18. You've worked mm-hmm. your way up playing obviously some great club tennis pennant. What's sort of been the aspiration all along? Is it just, I love to play at a really good level, but maybe content just being at a certain level, or have you got desires to go a little bit higher? What's sort of the plan?
1: To be honest, I'm in year 12 this year, so I'm really focusing more on the academic aspect. I'm really looking into medicine and dentistry. Tennis has always been there for me more as a hobby, but like I'm very, very competitive, so I'm definitely going to keep playing and playing at a high level like my whole life probably.
0: One thing we discuss a lot on our show is that not everyone who maybe loves to play at a high level has become a tour player and travel the world, and we're always talking about our domestic scene here. Is there enough opportunities for

0: players to play, whether it's Premier League or Pennant or ITF events. There's the Australian Progress Series. There's all these different levels. The UTR, which I went and watched out at Hume a couple of Fridays ago. Do you feel like there's enough opportunities for people like you to play tennis at that really good competitive level that you want to play?
1: I think so. I think there are quite a lot of tournaments where people can play and climb up the ranks. I think so, yeah.
0: What are the hopes for Buckley Park this season? We're only, what, three rounds in. Kooyong, top of the table. Heatherdale, Beau Morris, Royal South Yarra, MCC, Grace Park, Essendon State Grade, not too far away from you guys there in the northern suburbs. Plenty of good teams. Yeah. What's the hopes for the team this season?
1: I'm very excited. I think it's only up from here. I think the team is coming together very nicely. A lot of us don't

0: confident, you know, just having fun, being competitive, no matter if we win or lose, you know, just representing the club in a way that we want to be.
1: There she is, Jasmine Matthew, only 18, from Buckley Park Tennis Club, one of the new teams, of course, in Tennis Victoria State Grade. What the hell was that? Brett, I'm not a huge tennis fan. I love Wimbledon grass. Tennis is the best. Off the text. I cannot understand why tennis is so poor in Australia. The amount of money that Tennis Australia make is huge. Where does all the money go? It doesn't sleep. It is in the... Let me say that again. Where does all the money go? It doesn't sleep. It is in the pathway of high performance development, and Tennis Australia seem to have broken relationships with ex-players that could be unbelievable help to develop our players. Yeah, I need about 3 hours. This stuff is not just one line answers. So I'm not sure if you're a regular listener. Obviously, we talk about it a lot. We feel it's an important discussion to continue to put out there. There's change coming at Tennis Australia. There's no doubt about that. And we care about the performance space. We want Australians excelling. It's a fascinating period in the time that I've covered the game, because the talent stocks aren't as deep as they once were. So where is the talent going to come from? Are we developing it the right way? Do we have all our ducks in order? And all those questions are there to be answered. Alex de Minaur took the second set just a moment ago against Francisco Cerúndolo Hamburg. Off to a third set. Taylor Preston out of qualifying at the French Open. A little bit of rain at Roland Garros at the moment. Chris O'Connell in a tight first set when the players had to step away. ASTI, of course, Melbourne's tennis court construction specialist. One game, you'll know the difference. Play on a court you're proud of. Play on ASTI court, aste.com.au, to discover more.
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14: Well, Australia has qualified for the 2026 Billie Jean King Cup Junior Finals later this year, finishing fourth out of 16 teams at the Asia Oceania Final qualifying in Kazakhstan. Tori Russell, Emily Shen and Angel Warang were part of the Aussie team. A clean sweep over Malaysia, Philippines and then Chinese Taipei 2-1 in the group stage. Quarterfinal win over India. The top four teams qualify. We lost to Japan in the semi 2-0. In the third and fourth playoff, we lost to Chinese Taipei 2-1, but the team is through. So our Junior Davis Cup team will try and do the same this week. Phil Sekulic, runner-up at the Challenger in India. We spoke to Phil a few weeks ago on the program after we won two ITFs. So now trying to take that really good ITF level to the Challenger circuit. He's 49-58, 312 at live at the moment. Jake Delaney claiming the ITF 15K title in China, the 29-year-old winning his third title. College, NCAA, it's been a huge week. Lockie, over to you.
15: Thank you, Brett. We have had all of the

0: for their 7th national championship.
1: Virginia wins the national championship. And Dylan Dietrich will never have to buy another meal in Charlottesville. And the incredible career of Sebastian Gorzny comes to a close, but Virginia has its hands on that title now for the 7th time.
0: At number one singles, the deciding match, Dylan Dietrich from Virginia, the number one ranked player in the country, getting the win over Sebastian Gorzny, the American, 6-7, 6-4, 6-4. Virginia, 24-8 for the season. They were 13-0 at home. Virginia has been so dominant over the past 4 to 5 years. Of course, a big future ahead for Dietrich and Gorzny. Over to the women. Auburn played against Texas A&M. They had a rain delay early on. They came back late at night here. Texas A&M getting a 4-1 win over Auburn, winning the NCAA National Championship for the second time in program history.
1: It'll be a title homecoming for the second time in 3 years for Texas A&M. The Aggies have done it in Athens.
0: So a match that really could have gone either way. Auburn actually beat Texas A&M in the SEC final a couple of weeks ago, which was 4-1. Both teams have had really, really strong seasons. A&M were 28-5 for the season, 14-1 at home. The Auburn Tigers, 37-3 and 22-0 at home. Did not lose a home match. Very impressive. Of course, Melbourne's Jordan Szabo leading the Tigers for his second season, going straight into the finals. A great year for Geordie, and of course going against his alma mater. He was the assistant prior to the move to Auburn. Auburn, A&M were runner-up to Georgia last year, and of course won the title back in 2024. So they've been really strong over the past couple of seasons. Let's move on to the NJCAA. All divisions were played at Collin College in Plano, Texas, and Pratt Community College have won the NJCAA national title for 2026. This was an individual tournament, so 6 singles flights, 3 doubles flights, and Pratt finishing with 35 points over the defending champions, Tyler Junior College, with 34.5 points. So very, very close. Sam Dineen, who's in his freshman year, who's from Melbourne, played at number 3 singles. He made the semifinals and also played at number 1 doubles, partnering Kenneth Ravenine Villa, the Spaniard. It went down to their last final match. If they won it, they'd win the national tournament. If they lost it, then Tyler would be the victors. They got a win over Eastern Florida pair Fernando Martinez and Selva Mulay, 6-3, 6-4, to win the championship. We caught up with Sam, giving us his thoughts on the national title.
2: Best feeling ever. Obviously, first year, it's a high expectation going forwards, but there was guys there that, you know, missed out last year, and there was guys on Tyler that also, you know, wanted to feel the joy of winning another national championship. But yeah, when push came to shove, Kenneth and myself managed to get it done and finish up on a high.
0: It's not every day that you're a national champion, and Sam will be back next year at Pratt for his sophomore year. Over to the NAIA Championships. That was held at the Mobile Tennis Center in Mobile, Alabama. Starting with the women, Kaiser University, the number one ranked team, defeated Lindsay Wilson University. That was 4-1. Violet Apizar, who's in her senior year from Sydney, she's the number one ranked player in the country, defeated Myra Jason, the 9th-ranked player, senior from Argentina, 6-1, 6-3. So Violet gets her 43rd win in a row for Kaiser, dating back to February of 2025. Kaiser 24-1 for the season. They didn't lose a match on the road. They were 20-0, and they've just won their second national championship. Violet having a chat with Kaiser Media after the match.
3: I mean, I'm kind of lost for words. The feeling that I felt with the girls and the coaches is a feeling that I can't even describe or put into words. I'm just so grateful for the girls and the coaches, especially for really pushing us this year. And I know that this is my last year of eligibility to play, so I really wanted to go out with a bang, and I'm just glad that we got the job done.
0: So what a way for Violet to end her collegiate career. She's finished one in the country.

0: in singles and doubles as well, partnering her sister Patricia, and of course winning the NAIA team title. Just before we wrap up here, BP, just in reference to Ken's mailbag question regarding spectators, of course, when you're looking at Division One facilities, the stands at the back end of the courts overlooks six singles courts. So you can watch any singles match that you like based on the facility and where you're seating. You can see multiple courts. It's very hard to watch all six tennis matches at once. Usually you can really focus in on one or two. That's just the way that it goes. It's not like soccer or baseball. It's just a different code where you have to watch different matches going on at the one time. So, Ken, I hope that answers your question. If you ever get over here to the US, you can certainly get into a Division One college match. A lot of the time it's free, so it's very, very high standard of play. That's a wrap for our college segment this week, BP. It's back over to you in the Melbourne studio.
1: Indeed. Thank you, Atlock. Nice work by you. NCAA, some great title wins over the last week. And, of course, Lockie will be back this week.

0: 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If you live in the paddle space, you've never come across that. Tennis in Queensland, which was a great episode. The Push, The Grind. 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So those podcasts are available for you. We will come back after the break and tidy up the show on this Monday night.
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3: 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We've got tennis news coming in day and night. Good news that Alex de Minaur's restored order in Hamburg. Late entrant for this 500 up against a very good clay quarter in front.

0: that winning feeling again heading into Roland Garros. I'll never forget being there last year when he had the charismatic Kazakh, Alexander Bublik, on the ropes. Two sets to love. Bublik looking disinterested. I have never seen a match turn so dramatically. And Alex managed to recover from that little period where he certainly wasn't playing at his best. And he's been challenged certainly this year. Four out of his last 11, having lost his last three. Nine in the world. We've been asking, can he maintain his spot in the top 10 this year? And the challenges are certainly coming tournament by tournament. The legendary Kooyong Classic, that's going to be back for 2027. I mention it because you need to get in early if you want to sit in the nice swish areas, the hospitality areas courtside, which, quite frankly, you want to be at Kooyong. 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So Roland Garros gets underway next Sunday. We'll certainly be on the ground next Monday night with our different correspondents across the beautiful grounds of Roland Garros. I'm a little jealous this year. I'll get back. It's a long way, though. It's a long way. We love Australia. It's just nowhere near the centre of the tennis universe. Anyway, have a great night, everyone. Hit them well this week. Out of the middle, a single-handed backhander. Try it. It'll feel good.
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2: 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And they do it better than any other team in the competition. And that is why they're scoring tries, because they don't look for collision. 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
2: With your latest sports headlines, I'm Matt Hutchinson. Good afternoon. Martin O'Neill has told Talk Sports, of course he deserves another season at Celtic, but does he want to?
3: If you were asking me today, I genuinely wouldn't have the energy to do it at this moment.
2: In his second interim spell, and at the age of 74, O'Neill is still basking in the warm glow of Celtic's dramatic Premiership title win at the weekend. He says working with younger people has been energising and has recalled his first meeting with the players.
3: Half the team had no idea who I was. That doesn't help when you've got a couple of young Japanese lads speaking to each other and saying, who is this old man that has just arrived into the dressing room?
2: Elsewhere, we're expecting Callum McFarlane to be part of Xabi Alonso's first coaching team set up at Chelsea when he takes the helm this summer. The interim boss believes Alonso is an excellent appointment.
4: Great coach, massive pedigree, massive club. I think we've got really exciting.

0: Spurs tomorrow night. Meanwhile, we understand Chelsea icon Jose Mourinho will get a 2-year deal at Real Madrid, and it was all verbally agreed last week. Elsewhere at the Bernabeu, it's been announced Danny Carvajal will leave at the end of this season. The right-back has won 26 trophies at Madrid, including 6 Champions League titles and 4 La Liga titles. And last but not least, neither Ollie Lawrence or Henry Arundel have been picked for England's 3-day training camp ahead of this summer's Nations Championship. But former South Africa under-20 centre Bernard Jansen van Rensburg has made the cut after completing his 5-year eligibility period for England.
1: Talk Sport News.
0: The Prime Minister says he's getting on with the job and will give 100% to support Labour's candidate in a by-election. And some good news for Ryanair customers. Bosses say they'll have plenty of fuel and will keep passenger costs steady this summer. Emma has more news at 5:30.
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0: This is Paul Hawksby and Andy Jacobs with you through until 4 here on TalkSport, where this afternoon, please tell us, Andy, what's coming?
1: Well, coming up over the next 3 hours, ex-ref Graham Scott on that Mbeumo handball, and refs being scared to make a decision. Former Liverpool winger Jermaine Pennant gives us his take on Salah, and a one-time sleep advisor to the FA on the marginal gains of some good shut-eye.
0: We'll also bring you the big stories from around Europe with Kevin Hatchard and his West Ham supporting Tom Rennie clinging on to the phrase, lads, it's Tottenham.
1: I think he's resigned. There's all this, plus Hearts fan Mark Donaldson looks to a bright future, and Burnley sporting weatherman John Ketley on what's more likely tonight, a hurricane hitting the Emirates or the Clarets getting a result. Very good.
0: Well, sorry. His old mate Michael Fish. Anything can happen in football, as we know.
1: And in weather.
0: So do wear a raincoat, Arsenal fans, if you're going to, or indeed Burnley fans. But it is 6 minutes past one. Good afternoon, everyone. Good afternoon, Andy.
1: Yes, good afternoon, Paul.
0: How was your cup final experience?
1: Well, very enjoyable. It was very enjoyable to be with my son and my grandson. We had great seats. It was really fun. And
0: you were quite close to the front. Did you get on the telly?
1: No, it wasn't.
0: Oh, that's a shame.
1: No, it wasn't on the telly, but it was enjoyable, but disappointing. But you've got to give congratulations to...
0: here we go.
1: To Darren England,
0: yes.
1: It was City's man of the match. And
0: did he get the award?
1: Well, I think so. Apparently, it's only a loan. They hope to make the deal permanent in the summer.
0: Oh, that's
1: tremendous,
0: good.
1: Really, really fantastic bit of refereeing by him. And
0: you felt hard done by, I'm guessing.
1: Oh, for goodness sake. The Hatto one, it's a stonewall penalty.
0: Which runs out, the one, but
1: one
0: right
1: at the end.
0: Yeah.
1: He only pushed him and tripped him. Apart from that, I couldn't believe Darren Cann on the BBC going, oh, no, it's not a penalty. Of course it's a penalty. It's ridiculous. I don't know what these people are looking at. I know I'm biased, but for goodness sake.
0: Well, at least you've admitted that.
1: But you get the one in the first half was a 50-50, the one with Yao Pedro. He did take him out midriff as he's shooting. Sometimes it's given, some reason. But exactly the same tackle late in the game, Caicedo gets booked for. I mean, tell me, it was exactly the same thing. It's unbelievable, the inconsistency. And, you know, just the whole thing, you just end up feeling so disappointed. We just need better officiating. There's no question about it.
0: Yeah. We're going to have a chat with Graham Scott. One of the things that seems to happen now is that referees are reluctant to make a call. And it's a vicious circle. Yeah. So they think they're relying on the VAR, but the VAR have this... clear and obvious, and they also have reaching the threshold
1: and not wanting to saw off their mates. Don't forget that unwritten one.
0: Well, I did think yesterday in the Mbeumo call, had Michael Oliver been the fourth official, is the ref then still saying, no, I'm going to stick with my decision?
1: I mean, they've made 35% more mistakes this year, which is unbelievable. They're looking at a screen. How can you? They don't have to make the decision in like a flash, like the ref on the pitch does. That Mbeumo one, there isn't a person on earth that doesn't know that was handball.
0: The thing is,
1: they don't score that goal unless he traps the ball with his arm, whether it's deliberate or not. They don't score that goal unless he hits his arm and he traps the ball.
0: We've said on the show before that we used to self-police handball. We all knew handball. We'd only shout handball. We actually thought it was handball. But now, obviously, people witlessly shout handball all the time. But that, even in the old rules of handball, which we remember in the sort of 70s, 80s. That's handball, isn't it?
1: And also the one in the Fulham Wolves game where the Fulham player is taken out by the Wolves player and it has to go to VAR. You're going, oh, for goodness sake, mate. If you can't see that's a penalty, you should.

0: say, the great optimum position.
1: The coyote position.
0: Well, you know what
1: that
0: I mean?
1: That was a great book. Dan Brown.
0: The optimum long throw position.
1: Yeah.
0: And it's gone back to Sanchez.
1: Yeah.
0: It's happened like dozens of times. Saturday, for the first long throw of the season from Cucurella, we nearly scored. Flick on by Colwell. So close from...
1: Why has he not been tanked them earlier then?
0: Because it's because coaches have this thing and, oh no, it's too, I'm too
1: like
0: good.
1: A snobbery.
0: Yeah, it's a snobbery. That's what happened with Maresca. That's what happened with Rossini. They wouldn't do it. It was like a snobby thing.
1: And so he's had a long throw all along. He's not
0: obviously because he chucked it in. So.
1: Yeah.
0: It's incredible. But there we go. What can you do?
1: But you had a nice day.
0: Oh, well, we did have a nice day. And the mood afterwards obviously was helped by the news of Alonso and everything.
1: Yeah,
0: and,
1: so you're pleased about that.
0: I am, and I'm very pleased about the idea that they're going to call him the manager. Far be it from me to say it was my idea.
1: Yeah, Andy is claiming credit for that.
0: Well, I
1: but it's a long story, and we can't go into why. Yeah. But it does make more sense.
0: Of course, it's the right decision. It sends out the right message to the players, to the fans, and to the media. And it's worked, because it's exactly what people... Now they've got to actually do it. Now they've actually got to let him get on with it and be the manager.
1: Yeah.
0: That's the next step. But this is a good start. Because that...
1: Are you hopeful they will?
0: I am, because...
1: You think they've learned from all this?
0: Well, the point I put to them, there's no managers in great legendary managers that haven't had autonomy over the football.
1: Yeah.
0: You have to have that. Look at them all. Arteta,
1: yeah.
0: Emery, Ferguson, Luis Enrique, I can go on and on and on. Guardiola, they've all got autonomy. Everyone knows they're the boss of the football.
1: Yeah.
0: That's what you have to be successful. If you don't have that, you're never going to be successful.
1: No.
0: There you go.
1: So we're going to have a chat with Graham Scott very shortly, former Premier League referee and athletic correspondent. The trouble is with the decision in Bermo decision, there is a loophole within law. I hate to say it. After review.
0: Yeah.
1: But there is a loophole within law that means you can override that and say that that's not handball.
0: Mm.
1: Which is wrong, isn't it?
0: I mean, it is wrong, yeah.
1: That and referees, as we said, just not making calls, just being able to say, well, look, if it's going to be picked up by VAR, that's fine, but I'm not going to make the call now. It seems to be happening more and more. So we'll get Graham's take on
0: that.
1: A
0: number of important voices calling. I mean, Stan wrote a brilliant piece on Twitter about getting rid of VAR, and he was in favour of it.
1: Yeah.
0: The number of people that feel this now, apart from goal line technology, you know, it's enough people.
1: But when it was
0: people
1: put,
0: are sick of it. They're
1: when it was
0: so
1: put
0: sick of
1: to
0: it.
1: A vote to the clubs, they decided to keep it.
0: Well, that's mystifying to me, because I suppose they're worried about getting sawn off, but they're getting sawn off anyway, so they might as well at least go back to making the game enjoyable.
1: What you don't want is VAR light. I mean, that's the worst of both worlds, as we saw last week in the Motherwell Celtic game.
0: Yeah.
1: And a bad version of what we've already got. Who wants that?
0: No, I mean, I've taken a bit of a coating from Celtic fans on Twitter because I said that the title was a bit tainted by what happened at Motherwell. But, you know, the thing is, a lot of it's clickbait, and also a lot of it is the fact that people wanted Hearts to win it. There was a sort of romantic feeling.
1: Yeah.
0: You know, but as I made the point to one of my Celtic supporting friends, whoever wins the league wins the league. You can't argue with that.
1: No,
0: Celtic
1: sure.
0: took more points than anybody else. They deserve to win
1: And there's
0: this
1: big
0: title.
1: Moments in games, as West Ham found last
0: Absolutely.
1: Week and Arsenal found last
0: but,
1: week.
0: You know,
1: that can turn a season.
0: But the fans who came on at the end of goading the Hearts players and all that was pitiful.
1: Well, look, we decided we're going to get Mark. We're not going to relitigate everything that happened at the weekend because you've been hearing a lot about it. And it was very interesting that you're in Jim chat to Martin O'Neill earlier on. That's well worth listening back to. It's on at talksport.com. But we're going to look to a bright future for Hearts. I mean, they're ahead of schedule. Tony Bloom's been there for 5 minutes. And
0: can only go in the right way. I can't see it going backwards.
1: And this is going to be better for Scottish football. It's going to be better for Celtic and Rangers fans as well.
0: Oh yeah,
1: Hearts being a third force.
0: This
1: definitely
0: been the best season for years in Scotland. It's been really exciting.
1: So
0: really
1: anyway,
0: interesting.
1: Yeah, we'll look to a bright future of Hearts with ESPN presenter and Hearts fan Mark Donaldson a bit later on. We're around Europe with Kevin Hatchard, that new team in the Bundesliga that's never been there. But it's quite the story. Kevin, tell us a bit about that. We'll also, trouble in France at the end of the season. If you saw any of the pictures of the Nantes fans, not great. Some of the other big stories from around Europe with Kevin. Sleep expert, Nick Littlehales, he wrote the book on the subject, sleep. And he's worked with the FA before. He's a sleep coach. And it's a story every World Cup, you know.
0: Yeah.
1: Mattress toppers. Pampered England stuff.
0: I know, the son called Pampered Three Lions ACC. We're not pampered. You want them to win the World Cup, though. You give them every possible advantage. We want them to sleep on the floor.
1: You can imagine the son says, whatever happened to my lumpy mattress meant Harry Kane had bad back for penalty shooting. So, you can't have it both ways. Anyway, we'll

0: we're talking at the old marginal gains. An aircon.
1: Yeah.
0: I'm starting to think, you know, aircon's going to play a big part in this World Cup.
1: You're obsessed about this.
0: That's what I maintain. Anyway, we'll tell you why a
1: you
0: little
1: and that
0: bit.
1: Lovely woman, Marge Gaines.
0: Marjorie Gaines, your lovely lady. We'll chat about that later on. We're going to kick off with Graham Scott, though, former Premier League ref, with his thoughts on the Mbeumo handball. And indeed, refs being reluctant maybe to make calls. That's all to come. And Jermaine Pennant's going to join us for a chat, talk about, wow, that was pretty incendiary from Salah the other day. But enough of his teammates seem to have liked it. So where does that leave the club as the season unfolds? And not getting Xavi Alonso as well, had they wanted to go down that route. We're here with our very good friends at Toolstation, the Toolstation Trade Club. You get 10% off all electrical and lighting products when you buy cable and flexes. 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
2: It's a different take on technology. Tim, the Leeds fan here.

0: being reliant on CCTV to correct
1: their
0: own mistakes.
1: That's classic, isn't it?
0: Yeah, wow. What about that life VAR beyond football? Thank you very much, Tim. Referees' assistants not lifting flags for blatant offsides winds me up. Yeah, Ian, I think that's one that all drives us mad.
1: It's got slightly, to be fair, that's got slightly better this year.
0: But especially players coming together when they needn't.
1: Yeah, and you still see that.
0: Liver Sausage Larry says, Andy, the ref in the Wolves-Fulham game

0: I'd say it's good to be back, but I only ever seem to come on when there's been a problem. So, I
1: mean, we'll get you on next week.
0: Invite me just on after a quiet yeah. week, which they've got everything right.
2: Yeah, exactly. we'll just get you on one week when nothing goes wrong. Yeah.
0: Anyone else thinks that? Yeah.
2: I read your piece in The Athletic, and I thought it was interesting that, you know, you can make a case in law for that Mbeumo handball being right, which is, I don't know, depressing, really.
0: Yeah, although I should add that I do point out that I do think a free kick's the better option.
2: Yeah.
0: You disallow the goal. But this is a dynamic around VAR, I think, to some extent, because my training as a ref coming through the system 30 years ago was, if you see some of this, blow quickly. There isn't a goal to disallow because the free kick's already been given and everyone stops and the ball may end up in the net, but it's a kind of, well, could have been, might have been. Now they're asked, like we were just saying about assistants keeping flags down, that they're processing now, or better wait in case they score, and then at least the VAR can intervene. So it does have a bearing. But, I mean, here, it's deflected just close to him, his arm's a bit away from his body, but he's had no chance to react. If anything, I think he tries to pull his arm back. I can start describing that as a non-offence. But then also his arm's in an extended position. It's not justifiable given what he's trying to do. Therefore, it is an offence. So take your pick. And that is a problem for everyone. And then, I mean, I also thought back to earlier in the season when Farai Halam, doing his first Premier League game, went against the VAR recommendation on a handball for a penalty in the Man City Wolves game. And everyone thought he was a hero. Oh, it's great to see a ref stand up to VAR. And now we have it at the other end in an attacking situation. And now people are saying, well, referee's a fool, should have gone with what the VAR recommended. And then finally, of course, without VAR, we'd have a goal anyway.
1: I think
0: we'd have a clamour for VAR because that's what VAR would sort out.
1: Yeah. One of the problems is that people will accept the referee getting it wrong.
2: Whereas they will now. They didn't before VAR.
1: You know, VAR gaffes in the Premier League are a whopping 35% up on last season. That is pathetic. You're watching the screen. It's not like you're the ref. You've got to make a quick decision like that. I know you're under pressure. I get that. You're at Stockley Park. Yeah. Everybody's waiting for your decision. It's a lot of pressure. But it's not as much pressure as the ref having to make the decision on the spot. And that's not acceptable. It really isn't. You know, and if you're going to make so many mistakes, you might as well go back to what it was.
0: I haven't seen that data.
1: According to Tom Barkley in The Sun, this is what he says. I mean,
2: really?
0: I see the KMI outcomes every week, and I don't think they're actually much different to 2 years ago. They actually are down on last year. There are mistakes issued in last season, but it's back to where it was the year before. Mm-hmm. I do think, I mean, there's a whole so many different elements to this, but if you think about how referees trained over years and years and years, you see it once, you make a decision and you move on. You then sit in a studio about a meter away from a bank of screens, and you see it from five angles in different speeds, from different perspectives, ones you're not used to seeing. And now you've got conflicting evidence. One tells you it's a foul, the other one says it isn't. One suggests it's handball, another one says, well, I'm not so sure. And it becomes very, very difficult to process and to make decisions in the moment in the way that you're used to. And it may be we do need different people doing it. I don't know. I mean, I've never been an advocate for that previously, but maybe that is what we need to try. There are specialist VARs on the Premier League now, people who essentially are either assistant referees or working lower down the Football League pyramid. And they've been generally a bit more successful in terms of their accuracy. But then last week, it was one of them who made the biggest mistake of the weekend. So I don't know where we go with it. I don't accept the argument that we would accept the referee's decisions again like we always somehow did before. I know that won't happen. There would just be...
1: No, people would argue about it, but it would be...
2: I think...
1: At least people would sort of... It's got a sort of more honesty about it.
2: I think we'd have a very different relationship with refereeing now if they decided to scrap it tomorrow, but then it probably wouldn't take long to get back to normal where you're all terrible at what you do. I wonder if the hierarchy played a role in this. Matthew Donner was the VAR. Michael Salisbury, the referee. Michael Oliver, Anthony Taylor is the VAR, and asked him to go and look at the screen. Is he still sticking to his guns?
0: Really tough question to answer, because I do think there is a bit of a hierarchy issue sometimes. Whether this is one, I don't know. Of course, I don't know. I haven't heard the comms yet. It may become clear. I wouldn't have thought Michael Salisbury would see the world that way. But you know, sometimes there's a hierarchy. You won't catch Anthony Taylor in the VAR studio because he never does it.

0: it's not for him. He's decided.
1: What, he doesn't think he's any good at it, or he doesn't enjoy it, or
0: he, a bit of both, I think. Largely thinks he doesn't do a particularly good job at it, and he certainly doesn't enjoy it on the back of that.
2: They caught him watching Coronation Street.
1: He probably was, yeah. Catching up on The Pit this week. Yeah, that's it.
2: No, yeah. Fair enough.
1: So this thing of referees, we've seen a few incidents of referees maybe. I mean, the Fulham Wolves game the other day, a few fans been up in arms about it. It just feels that sometimes it's getting a bit like cricket. The referees are thinking, well, I won't make that call. VAR's going to have a look at it anyway. And you keep, they go round the referees, the players, and you can see the referee saying, they're checking it, they're checking it.
0: Yes.
1: I just feel that we're seeing a few more situations where they're not making the decision, and that's not good.
0: I think what's happening, especially around serious foul play, the bad tackles, is it reckless play, which is yellow, or is it serious foul play, which is a red? It seems the refs are very reluctant. They don't want to go red and then have to get the player back.
1: Mm.
0: I had to do that once. You send a player off and you go, no, you can come back from down the tunnel now because actually we've seen it again.
3: Yeah, nothing.
0: Whereas being upgraded, if you like, from yellow to red doesn't feel quite so bad. And it does seem that some in particular, some are now routinely going yellow and think, well, if it's really that bad, the

0: decision, or is it someone taking a sensible course to maybe get to the best outcome? The Premier League is a very high threshold for serious foul play. You just see some of the tackles that, in, you know, you're kind of Saturday 3 o'clock, so they don't even make it onto Match of the Day, are really poor challenges that in other years would have been sent off and are now being allowed. And the VAR isn't coming in, and this KMI panel that meets every week says, yeah, that's fine. That threshold is really high now. So the refs are somewhat, sometimes a bit conflicted, I think, by that feedback that they get. But it does seem that some are going yellow when really they should be going red, or based on their first view, not based on checking it by the video.
1: You mentioned a good point about specialist VARs, because Darren England was the VAR last week in a very crucial game. I'm not saying anything about it, but you're putting him in a difficult position where he makes a decision that really favours Arsenal over City. He's then the referee in the cup final. I just don't think that's right. I think that's a lot of pressure. I'm not,
2: well, he obviously got the cup final before that game.
1: Yeah, but, you know, should he be doing VAR? Should it be different people? I think it should.
2: But then you get maybe the hierarchy situation. Maybe you get people that have not been in the muck and bullets of refereeing. I don't know. It's non-decisions, you finally, Graham. It's not just not making a yellow a red or vice versa. It's not making decisions that you're seeing from some referees. And the trouble is, because of the clear and obvious and the meeting the threshold of out, then stuff's happening on the pitch that's not maybe being picked up in a way it should be, because VAR's not getting involved because they think the ref's seen it and it's fine. And it's not necessarily the case.
0: Well, whatever the data on VAR, and you quoted some earlier that I'm not sure it's true, but, you know, let's take it that it's not far off.
1: I can give you the exact thing.
0: No, I'm not saying it's made up.
1: It's not just mine, it's his, but I think it's on small figures. Yeah. He says, let's get it clear because it's important, Greg. Whopping up 35%, three more errors by video assistant referees were confirmed yesterday, taking the total this season to 23. That's up on the 17 from this time last year, although down from the 30 in the 23-24 campaign, which is basically what you said, to be fair.
0: Yeah. Okay. Most of those errors are VAR, as you kind of alluded to, are VAR not coming in. So should have come in here, but didn't.
2: Yeah.
0: Taking VAR away, of course, doesn't affect those. Taking VAR away would remove the times when the VAR intervenes when they shouldn't. Mm-hmm. I think there's been three of those this season, maybe four now. I've been on the show often enough. I think it is too high a price to pay, particularly for the people in the stadium. I think we were waiting around for a long time. I mean, the handball at Man United took 4 minutes. We ended up with the same decision we had in the first place. So that never feels right. But where do we start? Because if you say, well, we want to get rid of the hand of God and Thierry Henry's handball, then you're into subjective decisions straight away. Which handballs are so bad that we need to penalise? And which penalty decisions are, I got to put that one right. Well, then we're going to have to look at them all. So I don't think there's ever going to be a happy place. It's going to be finding the least unhappy place, really.
1: Yeah, you might be right.
2: Graham, thanks very much as always. We'll catch up with you soon.
0: You're welcome. Thanks very much.
2: Graham Scott, the very recent Premier League referee and athletic refereeing correspondent. Jermaine Pennant's going to join us for a chat. Mm. Your thoughts on what Graham had to say, what you've been spotting. I just at the moment think the refs don't give it and the VARs don't get involved. So you see just decisions, nothing happens when maybe there should have been a few more eyes on a big call, whether that was a penalty for or against you or other big moments, cards that can turn a season, obviously. TalkSport.com, text 81089, tweet TSH and J, 03717223344. Yeah, that Salah stuff from the weekend. I was listening to Adrian at the cup final and when that broke with Alex Crook and pretty incendiary stuff. The fallout subsequently has been interesting, but we'll get the former Liverpool winger Jermaine Pennant's take on it very shortly.
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4: The Rural Roundup with me, Erin Speedy. 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
7: We're talking Liverpool next and the fallout from that Salah statement after Emma Cohen with the news headlines.
8: Thank you, Paul. Good afternoon. Sir Keir Starmer says he'll support Labour's candidate in the Makerfield by-election 100%. Andy Burnham's hoping to run for the seat and return to Westminster. If successful, he's widely tipped to launch a leadership challenge, also involving former Health Secretary Wes Streeting. Pollster Joe Twyman says it's hard to speculate about the current Greater Manchester Mayor's political position.
9: You could say, OK, the fact that very few people know much about him is good because he can get across his views. But the reality is, when asked about the issues that face the country, it may be that the more people hear about Andy Burnham, the less they like him.
8: A number of Americans have reportedly been exposed to the Ebola virus in the Democratic Republic of Congo. An outbreak there with 80 suspected deaths and in neighbouring Uganda has been declared an emergency of international concern. Health officials say the risk to the US remains low.
10: Ebola is transmitted through contact with body fluids or items contaminated by body fluids, and so is much less transmissible than COVID-19, for example.
8: Daniela Mano is from London School of Hygiene and Tropical Medicine. Ryanair says it has near zero concerns on fuel shortages this summer following concerns about the impact of the Iran war. But the airline's CEO is warning holidaymakers booking their flights later this year could face higher fares. And elsewhere, the cruise ship hit by hantavirus has arrived in the Netherlands. Authorities say the crew will go into immediate quarantine.
6: Talk Sport, sports headlines with Bostik. 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
8: Martin O'Neill tells Talk Sport he deserves another season at Celtic, and the Scottish Government is weighing up whether to make pitch invasions a criminal offence. More with Matt at 2.
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0: 2. Arne Slot has torched the house that Jurgen Klopp built. It is crumbling around his ears, and surely he won't survive this.
1: Watching that Liverpool performance, you could tell them players weren't playing for the manager.
2: Again, don't expect to concede a goal unless you've seen our goals, our games more often this season. Then you're not so surprised, because we can give away a goal out of nowhere.
3: And Mo Salah's made a statement on social media today saying Liverpool need to get back to heavy metal football.
4: I thought that the statement from Mo Salah was bordering on disgraceful. He's thrown his manager under not one, but 10 or 12. Double-decker buses.
3: Curtis Jones, Milos Kerkez and Andy Robertson are among the Liverpool players to respond positively to that Salah post.
5: They're liking that post. That means that the dressing room are almost agreeing with him, right? Arne Slot can't be the manager.
6: Crookie must have seen that Evel Knievel thing you get at Wembley.
5: Over the buses.
6: A dozen buses.
5: Jumping over the buses. Well, it does leave the manager in a difficult position after a bad performance Friday night and that statement on Saturday, and the amount of players that have like what he had to say. I said Wayne Rooney today suggesting that they drop him for his final game at Anfield, which seems unlikely. But well, anyway,
6: he's part of the problem. It's not like he's not been inside the team. He's been part of the problem. He hasn't been anywhere near as good as he usually is this season. And there are extenuating circumstances. But on the other hand, Friday they were poor, weren't they? So
5: Jermaine Pennant, former Liverpool winger, joins us. Hi, Jermaine.
7: Good evening, gents. Good afternoon, /stagehands.
5: Good afternoon. I mean, well, maybe let's start with that. Is there a case for dropping him? Because how then do you get the discipline back in the dressing room? Only who will know what the mood is like in the dressing room, but that would be a bold call, wouldn't it, Jermaine?
7: I don't think he needs dropping. People saying that he's threw his manager under the bus, I think he's either don't know football, don't know Mo Salah, and not understanding what is going on at Liverpool. Arne Slot is through Arne Slot under the bus, not the players. These results and these performances, this style of football, is not down to the players not trying. It's down to a manager, tactical decisions, philosophy, identity. What Mo Salah has said, every single fan feels the same way and would say the same thing. We've got a show inside Liverpool with TalkSport. I've said it the whole season. This is not Liverpool we're seeing from the last season, from the last 8 years. There's no threats. There's no attackingness. There's no one's scared. People come to Liverpool and dominate possession. And that's not down to the players. Mo Salah, there's no player bigger than the club, but there's a player bigger than the manager. And unfortunately, Mo Salah has been at Liverpool a lot longer than than Arne Slot. Mo Salah has won more things at Liverpool than Arne Slot. So he has every single right. He's a legend for Liverpool. He's single-handedly almost won the league last season. So he has every right to come out and say, this is not good enough. This is not what Liverpool's DNA is. He has every single right. And that's not throwing Arne Slot under the bus. He's stating the obvious.
5: It is effectively, Jermaine, saying to the board, get rid of him, he's no good. Get rid of him, he's playing the wrong football. It's not, he's got no skills, he's off. He's not going to be involved.
6: This is very harsh, though, because you had the tragedy of Jota. You've got Mo Salah not being even half the player he was. Virgil van Dijk, third of the, I don't know.
5: Yeah.
6: He's not the player he was, is he? And, you know, so they've had problems. Wirtz hasn't really worked so far, so at the odd moment. And he's been injured virtually the whole time and not fit at the start. Yeah. And then Ekitike. So there are a lot of circumstances in this that play against him. But, I mean, I'm not a Liverpool fan, and probably, you know, Jermaine's right. The fans probably would be happy to see him.
5: So do you think this leaves the board in a difficult situation then? Because if you've got senior players agreeing with what he has said, and he's used that term, heavy metal football, and he knows exactly what he's doing when he says that.
6: Yeah.
5: Is it effectively saying, get rid of this guy, he's no good, I'm off, but you shouldn't keep him?
7: Well, if the board think that this is the guy to stay in charge, then something's wrong with the board. Everyone can see this football, this Liverpool team, see what they broke almost every single record that, which is not good. You know, most goals conceded in the campaign, the most losses ever in a campaign. You name it, the stats are shocking, and these players do not win a league and go bad overnight. They're still good players, but unfortunately, the style, the way they want them to play, are not getting the best out of these players. You know, week to week, we're seeing players play out of position. You've seen Dominic Szoboszlai right back. You've seen Florian Wirtz left, right wing, up front. It's the whole season, I've not seen a team of

of 11 players playing their solid position. Yes, down to some injuries, but there's players on the bench that can play as a defender right back, not take out your best player in midfield and put him on the right, which doesn't benefit the team. There's so many little decisions that he just got wrong. So what he's saying is stating the obvious. And if the board ultimately think that next season is going to be any different, I'm just shocked. Because I personally, I don't see how. What are they going to spend another 450 million, half a billion, to bring in some more players? It's down to philosophy, the way Liverpool play, how to play. Because they're playing like a mid-table team. They just sit back. They wait for teams to come onto them. There's no threat going forward. They're not aggressive. What they've been built. So you've built a great...

0: the right output. It's just not going to work.
1: So
2: I think also the pressure on the fact that Chelsea have gone and appointed somebody who was a natural manager for Liverpool.
1: Well, because
2: a great Liverpool hero, you know, the fans wanted him. There's no question.
1: Exactly. So if they are thinking of making a change, why let one of the best candidates for the job go to another club? It doesn't make sense.
0: Well, what I've heard on a grapevine is that Xavi Alonso's style wouldn't fit or suit at Liverpool. And the reason why they chose Slot in the first place was that they reckon that the style of Jurgen Klopp and Arne Slot, there wouldn't be much to change. The same 4-3-3, you know, likes to get on the ball and you know, likes to attack, but we haven't seen that. That's what they thought. And first season, that's what we got. We got a little tweak with players like Gravenberg playing as a number six, but the identity was still, you know, the identity that Klopp kind of built. So that's the reason why Slot got the job. But somewhere and some along the lines, this season, he's gone totally west. He's gone really possession-based football. Let's play slow. Don't rush it. And that's not working. And it's not worked all season. And for some reason, he's not tried to change it. You know, the pressing, that pressing that Liverpool used to do, is vanished. It's literally vanished.
1: So finally, Jermaine, it's not going to be Alonso now because he's gone to Chelsea. So if they are going to make a change, who are your candidates?
0: I have no idea.
2: Iraola,
1: you'd like?
0: Yeah, what he's done for Bournemouth was great. You know, and I'm sure if he had some better players at his disposal, maybe he would get a good tune out of them. Because, like I said, you watch Bournemouth, they went to Arsenal. They didn't look like they were scared. They was in their faces, made it difficult, and came away with the 3 points. And that's what you need to be when you're a big team.
1: So, yeah, it could be good news for Iraola, couldn't it? It could work very well. Jermaine, thank you ever so much. We'll catch up with you soon.
0: Cheers, gents.
2: Yeah, it's a plum
1: Jermaine
2: job.
1: Jermaine Penn, you know. Former Liverpool. Well, yeah, of course it is. Blimey.
2: Still good enough to be top five, to be fair.
1: It'd just be that slight concern.
2: He hasn't suffered a sort of Chelsea drop-off or an Amorim drop-off.
1: No.
2: Or even
1: I mean, they're not
2: Ange drop
1: absolutely off. Certain, are they? Or are they?
2: I think they're more or less. They're more or less are going to make the Champions League.
1: Yeah.
2: They might need a couple of points.
1: And I'm sure there'll be another Inside Liverpool coming along, our Liverpool podcast very soon. That was Jermaine Pennant. We're going to chat to a Hearts fan and try and be positive and upbeat and optimistic and look to the future rather than, as we said, relitigating everything that went on at Celtic Park at the weekend. They've had a good season. They're a third force. You'd sense with Tony Bloom's money and expertise, they're here to stay. So let's look to the future with ESPN presenter and Hearts fan Mark Donaldson very shortly. We're here with our good friends at Tool Station. 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
3: Celtic 3, Hearts 1. There's no question now that Celtic will be the champions of Scotland for the 56th time. Hearts with the last chance to try and get that equaliser that would have clinched the title from a free kick sent into the penalty area. Everybody was up, including the goalkeeper Swallow. Celtic able to clear, and it gave Callan Osmond, the 20-year-old substitute, just his fourth appearance for Celtic, racing from the halfway line, an empty goal in front of him. He tapped home. The referee then blowing up for full time. So dramatic stuff at the end of each half, but Celtic winning the title again.
4: Yep, they got it done, but is Martin O'Neill going to stick around? He spoke to Jim White a little bit earlier on there. It's a bit of a clamour for Martin to stay on. This is what he said.
5: If you were asking me today, I genuinely wouldn't have the energy to do it at this moment. At this I am fairly decent in terms of age. You know, I'm going to see less days than I've seen, and so from that viewpoint. But who knows? I definitely found energy from somewhere. I think that was to do with working with a lot of people, young coaches who were fantastic for me, and there's also I think stepping into a training ground each day and seeing a lot of young people. I felt a rejuvenation. I definitely felt some sort of renaissance, really, as much as anything else. And that hasn't left me as from today. I'm tired, but it hasn't left me as from today.
4: It's a very interesting chat that earlier on with Jim and Simon, and some of it's on TalkSport on social media.
6: It's more energising working with young people when you're in that sort of age range.
4: You must find that working with me, yeah?
6: I do, yeah.
4: Martin also launched a defence of some of the stuff, not all, but some of the stuff that went on at the weekend at Celtic Park. I know our next guest has checked that out because he's already tweeted some interesting comments here. Let's touch on that briefly before we look to a bright future for the Jambos. Mark Donaldson from ESPN, Hearts fan, joins us again. Hi, Mark.
7: Afternoon. How are you both?
4: We should get commiserations first. Yeah. What a gut-wrenching way to lose it. But as I said, we want this to be a positive chat. But just, yeah. you saw

0: You saw Martin's comments when he was chatting to Jim. Jim took him to task. What do you make of them, considering what you saw at the game the other day?
1: He was all over the place. And I thought Jim was good, and he asked some very good questions. But I didn't understand Martin's answer. When Jim said that Hearts called it an embarrassment to Scottish football in a statement that they put out, Martin said, as they might do. Jim says, do you agree that it was? Martin says, well, I don't believe that. I think it's nonsense. Now, Martin O'Neill is approaching sainthood for Celtic fans for what he has done for that football club, and deservedly so. He's got the perfect opportunity to say to the Celtic fans, come on, just to stop doing this. They were first on the pitch at Ibrox against Rangers. They were on the pitch after the late goal at Motherwell. Then they were on the pitch again on Saturday. What an opportunity to properly condemn those actions when he was speaking on TalkSport earlier today. But instead, this happened. Now, I've got a number of friends at Hearts, and I've spoken to them, and I know what happened. And we can't say too much just now, because there's things that are happening behind the scenes with regards to the events on Saturday. But it was unacceptable. But Martin today, to say that when he was told that Hearts called it an embarrassment to Scottish football, and he said, I don't believe it was, it's nonsense. That's not good for Martin O'Neill.
0: No. So let's, as you say, there is stuff going on that we can't really talk about on that basis. But let's look to a brighter future, Mark, for your club, because I think we've, you know, if things keep going the way they have and you're ahead of schedule, I'm sure you probably didn't expect it to be, the transformation to be quite as quick. But this is good for Hearts, it's good for Scottish football. I think it's actually good for the old firm to have what is potentially a third force in the game. Are you feeling optimistic?
1: I am. This is as bad as we're going to be. We're going to get bids for players. We're going to accept the best bids. Those players will move on. We're going to reinvest the money. Ask Brighton fans. Ask Union Saint-Gilloise supporters. That's what Tony Bloom does. This will make him even more determined. He was there in his maroon suit. So now the big question is it going to be a continual duopoly, but maybe not with Celtic and Rangers? Is it going to be a three-horse race going forward with Celtic, Hearts and Rangers? Or is it going to be more of the same? Those are the three key questions, and I'm writing an article for ESPN about that right now. It could easily still be Celtic and Rangers again next season, with Hearts doing what Leicester did, having that one fantastic season and dropping off. I don't think they will, though. I think this is the start of something. What it leads to, nobody knows, but that's what we have to grab onto as far as encouragement is concerned.
2: Yeah, Tony Bloom and his database.
0: Yeah, but you know, there will be days when you think, you and other Hearts fans, you know, why are we letting him go? He's such a good player. Yes, we've made some money, but you have to trust the process, because you've seen it, as you said, you've seen it play out at other Tony Bloom clubs, so you have to trust him and his judgment and the way he churns players.
1: 100%. Brighton can buy Claudio Braga for 10 million, and then you know what happens to Brighton players for guys that they sign. Chelsea then sign them. So we'll get a sell-on clause from
2: not
1: that
2: anymore,
1: when he moves to Chelsea for 50 million. He'll be on his fourth manager in 3 months. But yeah, it is. You're right. It's the model. It's the model. And don't get too attached to them. Tony Bloom said that. I'd rather have one season of brilliance and then wish them well and inflate the coffers. Because if a Jamestown signing is there for the full duration of their contract, then it hasn't worked. But you don't get 100% of success with transfers. Nobody does. You don't get 50%. But if you can get 5 times or 10 times what you've paid, Claudio Braga cost us €500,000. Minimum, he's worth 5. And if we can get a couple of Premier League clubs or a couple of Championship clubs battling for his signature, that might go up to 10. That's how they do it. And we'll reinvest that, and there'll be a new hero in Gorgie.
2: Yeah.
0: And I also, from Rangers and Celtic's point of view, you know, they'll have to invest more. I mean, you know, and the fans of both clubs have...
1: Rangers did, Paul.
0: Yeah.
1: How much Rangers invested, and they finished a distant third.
0: Yeah. I mean, but I say to compete. When you've got a third force here, you've got, you know, you're not just comparing yourself with the other Glasgow team. There's another team there that's keeping you on your toes, and that ultimately could be good for Rangers and Celtic fans to see. And maybe an even greater level of investment that maybe lets them be a bit more successful in Europe as well.
2: If Martin O'Neill does

0: It will be, and it was big for them to get into the Champions League. Look, I have to stress, I've got a lot of friends who are Celtic supporters, good people, and it's just the numbskulls, it's just the moon howlers that are online abusing me and abusing everybody else, and think it's funny to do that. That's unacceptable. But a number of Celtic friends of mine, our fans who are Celtic friends, abhorred what happened. But the key thing for them, and what they've said to me, they loved the fact that that went to the last day. We've not had that drama. It happened in 86. It happened Rangers and Aberdeen in 1991. Celtic are so, you've been so much better than everybody else. And yeah, they underperformed this season, but you saw the faces of the Celtic supporters before Maida scored that goal at the end. And by the way, no issues whatsoever with any VAR decision on Saturday. It would be nice to have heard the final whistle, but that's another thing. But they loved the fact, well, I say loved, they loved it because they won. They wouldn't have loved it if they hadn't have won. But it was a title challenge for Celtic fans, because you just mail it in if you know you're going to win it. And when you're challenged in life and you come out on top, then it means so much more.
1: I think the whole season is the whole season, but I think people were very unhappy with what happened on Wednesday night.
2: Yeah,
1: it looked a pretty poor decision, and it was so crucial.
2: Yeah.
0: Sorry,
2: Mark.
0: Sorry, Paul. I was going to say, it wasn't just Wednesday night, because it was Saturday for us as well. We went to Motherwell, same as Celtic did. And by the way, Celtic have done nothing wrong. It's the officials here that are the problem. On the Saturday before, live on TV and on TalkSport as well, on the Saturday night at Motherwell, the play was stopped. The fourth official, Greg Aitken, said to the referee, "I think that's a penalty. I think you should stop the play." Referee Stephen McLean came over, looked at it, said he didn't think so, didn't give the penalty. Fine, he's got the final decision. But then the SFA, Willie Collin, came out and said to Derek McInnes it was the wrong decision. The KMI, the Key Match Investigation Panel, came out and said it was the wrong decision. That was Saturday. Yeah. If that goes our way, or if Wednesday goes our way, it wasn't a handball. Celtic fans can say what they want, but there was only six cameras there and only one of them had it. One of those decisions go our way, we win the title. Yeah. The gripe here is not with Celtic. The gripe is with the officials and officialdom in Scottish football. Yeah.
2: Mark, a pleasure as always. On to next season. We'll catch up with you soon. All the best.
0: See you later. See you in Europe.
2: Yeah. Mark Donaldson there. No, sadly not us. ESPN presenter and journalist and indeed Hearts fan. I think it's good for Scottish football, this, because, you know, look at the eyes on that the other day.
1: We've done more talking about Scottish football in the last 2 weeks than we've done probably in the last three years.
2: Maybe some other people looking at that, as Tony Bloom did, and said, this is ripe for investment. Other people could come in. They could come in, our old mate Ali Ross's Aberdeen. They could go into Motherwell. They could go into St Mirren. Who knows? It could be a good thing in the long run. But well done to Celtic, as you said, the team that wins it over the course of the season deserves to win it.
1: Exactly the same. It's the same thing with Arsenal. There's no point people coming out and saying, oh, they're not great to watch, and this, that, and the other. It doesn't matter. If they win the league, they've won the league. They've been the best team. That's it. End of.
2: We will look ahead to their game against Burnley later on. Of course, that's live on TalkSport for you. 8 o'clock kickoff. A bit of boxing next, and a bit of MMA as well. We'll be covering with Gareth A. Davis.
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8: We have your latest sport headlines. I'm Matt Hutchinson. Good afternoon. Martin O'Neill has told TalkSport, of course,

0: was out of the elite opportunities, and they wasn't going to be presented with another one. And I suspect if Real Madrid were in good nick and not trophyless for two seasons, he probably wouldn't be getting this opportunity.
1: Meanwhile, we're told Xabi Alonso will bring four of his Madrid backroom staff when he arrives at Chelsea this summer. Interim boss Callum McFarlane and two other current Chelsea coaches are staying on to work with Alonso. And golfing expert Rupert Bell has told TalkSport why he believes Aaron Rye is a popular winner of the US PGA.
2: And when you think golf has sort of suddenly gone into this land of squillionaires who are squabbling over how many more million they can pay for, to hear Aaron Rye's story does actually realise that what really matters is the sport matters to him. Yeah.
1: Well, the unfancied world number 44 is the first Englishman to win that major since 1919.
3: Talk Sport News.
1: Andy Burnham says big changes are needed to correct the UK's path as he seeks to return to Westminster. And we understand several Americans have been exposed to Ebola in the Congo. More news with Emma at 5:30.
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1: We're expecting a cloudy afternoon ahead for most of the UK, with some showers and potentially thunder in eastern areas.
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6: Yes, Paul Hawksby and Andy Jacobs here on Talk Sport, and Croatia have announced their squad. We're going to be talking about the Scotland squad tomorrow. Of course, that will be announced for the World Cup. Croatia, though, they're still there, the old-timers, Modric and Perisic.
7: Oh, for goodness sake.
6: It is Kramaric. They'll be great
7: in that 100-degree heat.
6: There's some old stages in there, but, you know.
7: Well, they've got the experience.
6: They've got the quality. Yeah, anyway,
7: they're
6: more on that.
7: Not quite the team they were, really.
6: So we'll be across the Scotland squad tomorrow. But we're going to be chatting to Paul Goodwin from the Scottish Football Supporters Association. He has a new book out. And Nick Littlehales has been a sleep coach to the FA. And there's the front page of one of the Sun today saying, more mattress toppers, marginal gains.
7: Yeah.
6: Getting all their own bedding, pampered England stars. Well, we'll look at the
7: I love the way they went through TripAdvisor and found all these people who'd stayed at that hotel.
6: Yeah.
7: What a terrible mattress we had.
6: Yeah, well.
7: Good work.
6: Nick say will tell us about those marginal gains. But first, boxing and a bit of MMA. Because friend of the station, Dave Allen, was in action momentarily in Doncaster at the weekend. Filip Hrgović beat him pretty comfortably. And now he turns his attention to Moses Otomo. So we're going to chat about that. And as we said, some UFC. We're joined by Gareth A. Davis. Good afternoon, Gareth.
8: Good afternoon, broadcast legends. How are you?
6: Yeah, we're good, Gareth. So, yeah, I mean, look, Dave seemed pretty chilled about the whole experience. I don't know, he seemed to have enjoyed his night out, although it didn't last very long.
8: Yeah, well, as he said, I think in his words, he got hammered. And unfortunately, and I never liked this matchup with him stylistically, nor in terms of levels with Filip Hrgović, who I still rank in the top seven heavyweights in the world. He's only been beaten once, and that was by Daniel Dubois in an absolute thumping fight in which he was dominating Dubois for four or five rounds. Very dangerous fighter, a very unseen right bolo punch that he throws that he catches a lot of people with. And he set about Dave Allen with, I say with a relish, but he is a vicious fighter. He's a spiteful fighter, Filip Hrgović. And I'm mercifully, as I say, I never liked the matchup for David. Mercifully, Jamie Moore threw the towel in inside three rounds because I predicted a seven or eight round beat down. But Dave needed to be in the action early, and he just wasn't there, I'm afraid, in terms of levels against Hrgović.
6: So most of the time, they're talking about, apparently he has a cut around. He cuts a lot, Hrgović, which is a problem. I mean, was this a clash of heads? I didn't see any evidence of Dave landing too much on him, but they say that he should be okay to fight Otomo in August. So do you see him causing him problems as well?
8: Yeah, it's a really good matchup. I mean, I'm on record of saying I think Moses Otomo, even though people might not agree with me, beats everyone in the division, maybe apart from Alexander Usyk right now. I think would old man him and beat him on points. based on his skills and experience and

0: fact he's also a southpaw, a southie, so a lefty. So I think Hergovic is a brilliant test for Moses Itami. He's going to have to work the guy out. I think he gets to him. I think it's going to be a terrific fight. As you say, if that cut is fine, then they get to action on August the 8th. It's a brilliant step up for Moses, and the right one before, as Frank Warren says, he fights for a world title this year, because he's so highly ranked now in all the sanctioning bodies. He's ready to go. They need to take the collar off him now and let the dog really go for it, not just bark, but go and give its bite.
1: I'm sure you saw a lot of the pictures from Tyson Fury's daughter's wedding. They were recording it.
2: No.
1: The biggest shock for me was Pay Bar, Gareth. He didn't want everybody getting...

0: was actually too busy with the fighting at the weekend. A lot have gone to the Isle of Man for that. But when you think that maybe it wasn't a paid bar because his daughter's only 16 getting married.
1: Of course, yeah, a lot of her young friends,
0: A 19-year-old boxer as well. You know, it was lovely to see all the family dancing and he's been very sweet about, I don't know if you watched the series too, At Home with the Furies, spoiler alert here, but, you know, Mum Paris and daughter Venezuela were keeping it from him for a while, and they were dreading what he was going to say, but he was so sweet about finding out that she was in love and wanted to get married. Of course, Paris and Tyson were 19 and 17 when they got married.
1: Onto the MMA, as promised, and I watched the Ronda Rousey fight, which didn't take up too much of my time. 15 seconds. She was back after a decade against Gina Carano and got into a submission very quickly. It's a great story, though, isn't it? I mean, she's been off wrestling and doing other stuff. So what did you make of that, Gareth?
0: Well, it was quick and it was finite, wasn't it? And it wasn't unexpected either. I mean, I think Ronda Rousey and her famed ability at judo, of course, brilliant judoka, the armbar which she became famous for from 2013 onwards, the first female star, if you like, of the UFC. The reason why women's MMA started in the UFC, and Gina Carano, a controversial figure at one point, but a lady I know very well as well, and her partner Kevin, who's an amazing story himself, a former heroin addict who became a kickboxing world champion after kicking the habit. It was an extraordinary story. They're an incredible couple, and she's obviously a very well-famed Hollywood actress now as well. But she was out for a bit too long, a little bit too old. But it was interesting to see, and I don't know if you're going to ask me, but on the MMA news as well, it's interesting to see that Conor McGregor's going to be back in July, finally, against... I think it's Max Holloway, isn't it? And I'm pleased to see Conor back because that means he gets back into a camp and we've missed him sorely in the fight world.
1: That's going to be big box. I mean, he's been out for 5 years. I mean, a lot has gone on in his life in that subsequent period. So what are your expectations of him coming back?
0: Well, he's left his wild years on the nail that Frank drove through his wife's forehead, in the words of Tom Waits, the famous American poet, singer, and actor. And I think
2: Frank Warren.
1: Yeah.
0: Well, I mean, it's a famous line about a guy, losing his mind a little bit for a while in his life, and I think that's fair to say about Conor. What I'm trying to say really is, you know, the gym is what suits him best. He misses the sport. He's become extraordinarily wealthy, and in many ways his career went downhill after fighting Floyd Mayweather, so and losing to Khabib Nurmagomedov. So it's great to see him back. Max Holloway was the youngest guy ever to fight in the UFC. It's a great matchup. They fought years and years ago. They're both veterans now. And, we all wondered whether Conor McGregor was going to be on that White House card in the middle of June on the White House lawn. So it's great to see him back as far as I'm concerned.
1: So where are we at? Just finally with Tyson Fury, Anthony Joshua at the moment.
0: I think they're trying to just finalise. I know they've been in talks, deep talks with, obviously with Sela and with Netflix. My understanding is they're still trying to get the fight in the UK, late in September, early in October, if they can get that. There's a cut-off point given the weather and how big this is. Of course, I think if they go too late in October, there's always a risk with the weather. I think there are massive plans around it. Tyson Fury is saying he wants another fight. We know that Joshua's in action in Riyadh against Christian Prenger on July the 25th. Irrespective of what happens in that fight, they're still going to plan for that contest. I think the right place is in the UK. And Frank Warren, Eddie Hearn, and Spencer Brown, Tyson Fury's manager, are all saying it's nincompoop or poppycock.
1: Yes.
0: Boris Johnson used to say that Dana White's going to be promoting it. But who knows what's going to happen in the fight world at the moment in terms of who's got the upper hand in the promotional stakes.
1: It's never boring. Thank you, Gareth. We'll catch up with you soon.
0: Pleasure as always.
1: Gareth, back at the weekend on Fight Night here on Talk Sport, Telegraph Boxing Correspondent. This Saturday, of course, the Glory and Geezer.

0: as former two-time undisputed heavyweight champion Oleksandr Usyk takes on the Dutch kickboxing legend Rico Verhoeven, with the WBC heavyweight title up for grabs. Jack Cattrall and Hamza Shiraz on the undercard as well. 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
2: The Rural Roundup with me, Erin Speedy. From the paddock to the pub, this is where New Zealand talks. 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
4: What a turn, what a goal!
5: Charlton versus Leicester.
6: And there is Pelton!

0: to the World Cup. Pampered Three Lions Aces, as they were called.
1: They won't be the only team that are doing this.
0: They certainly won't be. Before that, though, let's head around Europe with European football expert Kevin Hatchard. Hi, Kev.
2: I do like the idea of pampered Three Lions Aces.
0: It's great, isn't it?
2: That's a classic, isn't it?
1: Yeah. Absolutely.
0: Do you want to ask you about Xabi Alonso? If you manage the basket case, it is Real Madrid. It is a bit of a free hit, really. I think reputation, you can come away intact.
1: Well, it's a bit like managing Chelsea.
0: Yeah, well, maybe. But I'm just interested, though, in your eyes as a seasoned watcher of European football, were there missteps on his part, do you think? Or was it really just the wrong time, wrong man at the wrong club?
2: Yeah, I think it's a really difficult situation because what has transpired is that Florentino Perez, who's the president, was never fully on board with it. Mm. And once you've got that situation, it's really difficult because the players know they can go round you straight to the president. Mm. And that then means you've got no real authority. And he was always going to need authority to make it work. His situation at Bayer Leverkusen was totally different. He had a captive audience. He had a sporting director in Simon Rolfes and a CEO in Fernando Caro who were willing to work with him and give him whatever he needed to get the job done. And all of the players knew that Xabi Alonso had ultimate authority. That was never the case at Real Madrid. So even though players like Kylian Mbappe, who thrived under him, weren't quite happy with how it was going, as soon as Vinicius Jr. had that tantrum in El Clasico where Xabi Alonso took him off to try and protect the lead, it was a game they won, of course, he said, I'm leaving, this is why I'm leaving, etc., etc. And that caused a big storm. As soon as Vinicius Jr. was allowed to apologise to everybody publicly except the coach, you then knew what position he was really in. And from then on, it just felt like it was only a matter of time before he was gone.
0: It'd be different. It's not, you know, you think about the Chelsea, it's a young team. You can't think of massive egos that are going to be pulling stunts like that, Andy, at your club. Can
1: no,
0: you?
1: Not
0: it's
1: really.
0: Not that sort of setup.
1: No, I think they've set out the basis for him that he's going to be the manager and he's going to be in charge, and they all know that.
0: Yeah.
1: And they've got to buy it. Look, if they buy into him, it'll work.
0: Yeah, absolutely. Jose, looks like he's going to get a 2-year deal, Kevin. What's the sort of feeling amongst the Madrid fans? Do they welcome him back, or have they kind of reached the end of their tether?
2: Well, I think a lot of them will welcome a strong hand at the tiller, because you look at the way that they've booed Vinicius Jr., they've booed Kylian Mbappe. They clearly are not happy with the way some of the leading players have behaved this season. And I think Xabi Alonso getting the push, certainly the players carried the can for that and got a bad rep from the fans as a result. So I think there'll be a section of the Real Madrid fans that will welcome it. But it's going to be very much a wait-and-see situation, because ultimately they want wins. You know, the Real Madrid fans are extremely demanding. We know this. They want wins. They want wins in a certain style. I don't think that certain style is going to come very soon. I just find this fascinating, because not that long ago, he was very disparaging about Vinicius Jr. As a result of what happened in the game against Benfica.
0: Mm.
2: And he talked about how he can provoke fans and how he dances and how he behaves in general. Yeah. Why can't he just celebrate a goal normally? And he knew what the basis of that incident was, and he knew what the background was, and he still said it anyway. So be fascinated to see what happens there. Vinicius has only got just over a season left on his contract. That's worth bearing in mind. Kylian Mbappe at the moment is not popular with the fans. They booed him again this week. And he said some pretty disparaging things about Alvaro Arbeloa in the week. Said that Arbeloa had told him he was only fourth choice striker. And when it was put to Arbeloa, he said, well, I don't even have four strikers, so I don't know how that works.
0: Yeah.
2: So I can't help feeling you chucking a grenade into the dressing room and seeing what happens.
1: Yeah, Vinicius, though, I mean, he's a great player, but he's selfish. When you watch him play, you just think, well, I wouldn't want him in my team. I really wouldn't, but there you go. That's
0: anyway, what are we going to ask you about? Oh, yes. Iraola, we were chatting to Jermaine Pennant earlier on, and it's not going to be, as we know, Xabi Alonso for Liverpool if they do make a change. And Andy threw Iraola in as a good fit to play exciting front foot football. But he says a lot of clubs in Germany showing an interest, Kevin.
2: Yeah, well, Bayer Leverkusen are going to part company with Kasper Juhlmann, it seems. And they're not happy about missing out on the Champions League.

0: I think he would really fit in with the Bundesliga style. I think he'd fit in with the kind of football that Leverkusen ultimately want to play. It was rumoured there was another German club looking at him, and I'm pretty sure that would be Eintracht Frankfurt, because they've parted company with Albert Riera, who was a player at Liverpool, and he's been an unmitigated disaster since he's come in. He fell out with his star striker, Jonathan Burkhardt, because, so the story goes, he had suggested to Burkhardt that he was a little bit tubby and could do with losing a few pounds.
1: Tubby.
2: They hate that, don't they?
0: yeah. He didn't do that himself. He sent his assistant coach to do it.
1: No, that's not
0: and
1: good.
0: That went down really badly. And then Burkhardt gestured and swore at Riera after scoring a goal recently against Dortmund. Jonathan Burkhardt is as mild-mannered a guy as you could find, and as uncontroversial, generally, a guy as you could find. So if he's managed to wind him up, then he's managed to wind everybody up. So they've got a vacancy, and Iraola's the kind of guy they'd love to bring in. I actually do think he'd be a great fit for Liverpool, to be honest, in terms of the kind of football it seems a lot of their fans want to return to.
1: Yeah, it's a no-brainer for me. He's done brilliantly with Bournemouth, and if they're

0: Quickly, another hat trick for Harry Kane. Player of the season, Michael Olise. And Manuel Neuer could be going to the World Cup.
1: Yeah, he could. Having downplayed this for months, he said, no, I'm retired, I'm not going back. And then it emerges that he's on Julian Nagelsmann's 55. Now, Nagelsmann hasn't confirmed that. But he also was very vague about it in the media over the weekend. So they've made a bit of a horlicks of the whole thing, really. And you've got a feel for Oliver Baumann, who's been the first choice for quite some time. Mm. As for Kane, another hat-trick, top scorer again. But Olise getting the Player of the Season award, I thought was justified, actually. Mm. There's not much between them, Kane and Olise. You can't argue with the numbers for Kane. Kane's performed fabulously since he's arrived. He's been the top scorer in each of the three seasons he's been there. But if you asked me who's the player they can afford to lose the least in their 11, I'd say it was Olise. I'd say they could just about get by without Kane for a period of time. But I just think everything Olise brings, the creativity, the quality, the ability to open up spaces for others, I think he's been probably their most effective player.
2: Were you surprised, though, how poor he was in the second game against PSG? I was shocked. Right from the word go, maybe he was just not carrying an injury or something. It just wasn't him. I couldn't believe how poorly he played.
1: It's the worst I've seen him play in a big game for Bayern.
0: Yeah.
1: There's a mitigating circumstance in the sense that PSG targeted him. And Luis Enrique said afterwards, one of the reasons that they kept punting the ball straight out of play on that side was so they had a reset and an opportunity to crowd him, to get people around him and make it really difficult. But I'm sure he'll reflect on that game and think that was the one that got away. And that's where he really needs to be performing, really needs to be at his top level. But I do think he's been so exciting, and I would expect him to have a great World Cup for France as well.
0: Just real quickie, Antonio Conte looks like he's off from Napoli. They've secured top four, but he said, I'll always be grateful for this opportunity. It looks like he's off again. I wonder where he'll pop up next.
1: Yeah, he's done it a week early. They've still got a game to go. So, I mean, this is the tension you always have with Conte, right?
0: Yeah.
1: That he's always threatening to leave from the moment he walks through the door. I think he probably will go. He's won a league. He's got them into the Champions League. They've had horrific injury problems this season. I mean, De Bruyne are out for a big chunk of it. Onguissa are out for a big chunk of it. Lukaku as well. If they'd had them in the team, they could have come really close, actually, to winning the league again.
2: He's a great league manager, that guy.
1: Yeah, he is. He really is. And especially when he has a free week to work on things. I think what stymied them a little bit is being back in Europe. He still hasn't proven that he can do that bit in terms of balancing Europe and the league. But in terms of league campaigns, he's right up there with the best on the planet.
0: Thank you, Kevin, as always.
2: Kevin, very interesting. Thank you.
1: Cheers, guys.
0: Kevin Hatchard there, European football expert, one of our top team at bringing Trans-Europe Express every Sunday evening with a deeper dive into the world of European football. 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Nick Littlehouse wrote a book on the subject of sleep, and he came in and spoke to us about it at the time. He's worked with the FA as a sleep coach and an advisor, and they're on the cover of the Sun today are the pampered Three Lions aces for taking mattress toppers to the US. If it wins them the World Cup, who's going to care?
2: Camp beds, I think.
0: Yes, indeed. Bunk beds. Nick will join us for a chat shortly.

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14: Later on, we'll look ahead to the game between Arsenal and Burnley in the company of Burnley fan weatherman John Catley. We said, what's their more likelihood of a hurricane hitting the Emirates tonight or Burnley getting a result? We'll get John's take on that. But first, Emma Kerwin has the news headlines.
15: Thank you, Paul. Good afternoon. Andy Burnham says the UK has been on the wrong path for 40 years and big changes are needed to correct it.
16: If politics can't fix something as simple as a pothole, you've got a very big problem. Why should people have faith in the ability of politics to do anything if it can't do something as simple as that?
15: That's the Mayor of Greater Manchester speaking in Leeds. This as Makerfield's MPs formally quit so Burnham can stand in a by-election. If successful, he's widely tipped to launch a leadership challenge against Sir Keir Starmer, who says he'll support the Labour candidate to see off Reform UK. Elsewhere, at least six Americans have reportedly been exposed to Ebola in the Democratic Republic of Congo. An outbreak there with 80 suspected deaths has been declared an emergency of international concern, as there's currently no vaccine for it. The bodies of four missing divers have been found in the Maldives. Five Italians are believed to have died while exploring a cave at a depth of around 50 metres on Thursday. A lorry driver transporting Kim Kardashian's Skims underwear has been jailed for hiding £7 million worth of cocaine in his vehicle. 40-year-old Polish national Jakub Jan Konkol was stopped in Essex last September. He's been given 13 and a half years. And we're hearing strikes by London Underground drivers this week have been called off. The action by the RMT union was due to begin tomorrow.
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15: Jermaine Pennant says Mo Salah was right to publicly criticise the club and the Scottish government's considering making pitch invasions a criminal offence. More with Matt at three.
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0: done. FA's sending soft mattress toppers to US for pampered Three Lions aces. Then it's a big piece inside by Nick Parker. Three Lions. Mattresses at hotel brackets, too hard for players. Like they've complained about it.
1: Well, guest Casey Aaron said, the pillows are flat and terrible, hard as rocks.
0: This is TripAdvisor, people who've stayed at the hotel in Kansas. FA Boffins adding soft, FA Boffins, adding soft toppers and gel pillows. It was a job of our next guest, who wrote an excellent book on the subject and came and spoke to us about it. Sleep coach and advisor to the FA over the years, Nick Littlehales. Good afternoon, Nick.
2: Hi, Annie and Paul.
0: This is a perennial story. I mean,
1: it's a bit of a non-story.
0: Every World Cup we get this. When you were working at the FA, you probably said, they are pampered. It needs softer beds. I mean, most teams will be doing this. They'll be going to the hotels first, making sure everything's right for the players so they play to their best.
2: Yeah, well, it's, you know, there's a lot of AI involved with all data collection about all sorts of tactics and everything now, which we've seen. But, you know, those principal preparations of actually going to the facilities and checking out the environments that are good for athletes recovering. I only read the article, you know, probably like you yesterday. Today, this morning, spoke to the reporter last night, which was interesting. But I would have hoped that they'll have, you know, not just been reacting to reviews on the hotel's website about rock hard mattresses and bad pillows. And, you know,
1: I'm sure
2: let's hope they've got a very good advisor in the background, apparently, Mr. Dr. Luke Gupta, who I know. So hopefully they're being able to put that in the right place. But, you know, guys, I think when we spoke last time on your show, if they've not been looking at the sort of the things that trigger great performance, optimizing those sleep hours for Harry Kane, all the players and everything else within their individual clubs and their homes for quite some time, then they really should only be bringing those things that trigger, you know, that familiarization process when you're having to sleep in a strange environment. So I hope it's not just send them out some mattress and toppers, some mattress toppers and some pillows. I hope it's part of a bigger process.
0: I wanted to ask you about
1: take their pajamas. At home.
0: Yes, indeed. Take aircon in the States. You know, it's going to be very hot out there. We know what it's like. You often stay in the States in a hotel room, and it, you know, it can dry you out. It can dehydrate. Is that the sort of thing you would have kept an eye on as part of that whole sleep process when you were working for the FA?
2: Oh, yeah. I mean, but basically, sort of the environments where we sleep, there's all sorts of things. There's like electric magnetic forces hiding around in corners of the room, which you can't see. There's the sort of air pollution in the air, which affects the way you breathe. There's the temperature of the room. There's all of those little factors. So when you come to, you know, what sort of air conditioning unit have they got? You've got to try and control the temperature. But, you know, a long time ago, because, you know, I'm old and I've been around a long time, you know, we'd stick, you know, freeze an ice bottle and chuck it in the bucket and point a fan at it to try and, because air cons can be really damaging and counterproductive to good breathing, good body temperature and comfort. And if you don't know what temperature to put it at, I mean, I've just been in a hotel out in Portugal and I couldn't make that thing work for me for love nor money. So I don't know how anybody else does.
1: I mean, you've emphasized how important sleep is for a sports person, but they're not going to be only sleeping in this hotel. Presumably they'll go to other games, or are they planning to just,
0: I think they're just going to jet in and out, aren't they?
1: Really?
0: Well, their base, I don't know, Nick. You may know more than us.
2: I don't know.
0: Yeah.
2: I don't know, but that's the sort of thing, you know, you know, some time ago, but in quite a prolific area with British Cycling, and I designed sleep kits for them, and we travelled around the whole of Tour de France. We were moving these sleep kits between hotels. So it'd be interesting to see that if these, you know, what about the other hotels if they're using hotels? What about if they're sleeping on the planes? What about in between game? All of that sort of stuff goes together. And it's really sort of important to find those little things about an individual, because, you know, I've always coached people to sleep anywhere, anytime, on anything, because that's what we do as human beings. And I think the other sort of fascinating thing, we've all got trackers, we've all got data analysis, we've all got AI. It's absolutely amazing, everything else. However, Harry Kane or any other member of the team are not going to be deemed to not play in a World Cup game,

0: unless it's a physical injury that they can't play because they're physically incompetent. Mm. They will not do it because you had a bad night's sleep.
1: Sure.
2: That's true. Of course.
1: How did you sleep last night?
0: Me?
1: Yeah.
0: I'll tell you what, guys. Yeah. If you want a little... I was actually en route to having a few days off in Wales at a cottage. Mm. I have a very old classic Land Rover Defender. Mm-hmm. And my Land Rover Defender decided to... The engine seized up en route.
1: Yeah.
0: So I ended up back at home. That's the only reason I can be talking to you today. So did I have a good night last night? No, because my poor old classic Landy is in rehab.
3: Oh dear.
1: And did
3: any players had specific requests, whether that was passed on to you?

0: directly when you were working with England, or whether via somebody, did anybody say, can you ask Nick if X or Y or Z on the sleep front? Did you give a bit of personal advice along the way?
1: No.
0: Never got that close.
1: No, I've continued, you know, the very successful books took me all around the world. I've been doing tours to China recently and all sorts. And I'm still working with elite athletes and footballers, but no particular organisation has knocked on my door. They obviously have taken expert advice, but I think it's that if you haven't been working with an individual athlete, like any players who are going to be selected for a World Cup squad, they're on the radar. You'd be talking to about, you know, what have they got in their homes, how much coffee do they drink, all that sort of stuff, that you bring all of that together, and then you develop that mindset for when you go into a World Cup so that somebody can walk in. So if Harry Kane sleeps with a certain eye mask, or he sleeps with a certain teddy bear that he always loves, he won't tell you about. If he sleeps on a certain mattress that's temperature controlled, if he sleeps in an environment that's like this, or the smells, or the all these sort of things, that you would be looking at that way down the line. And then once they get chosen for the team, you then sit down and go, what sort of things do we have to impact on that facility and everything else they do? Because if you introduce things in isolation, guys, introduce them, and they become counterproductive. So there's no point me turning up at this facility, and I've never slept on that topper before. I've never slept with that pillow before. They're alien to what I'm normally using in my home and with my. So I've got to go try to get used to them. And that's like giving him a new pair of boots before the third day.
2: Wow, amazing.
0: Teddy's called Sonny, by the way. Nick, I still dip into your book now and again. It's when you came and saw us.
1: I've got a new one out, you know.
0: Oh, have you? Okay. Well, we have to.
1: Well, actually, it could be a special because I literally have not told anybody about it. You'd be the first to hear about it. Okay. So it's kind of like an exclusive. So not just to pitch it, but what I took from that book and how successful it is, and it still is. It's very simple. Inside of there, there's a little technique which. So there's an ebook that's up on Amazon. You can pre-order it. It comes out on the 6th of June, so it's not available yet, but you can pre-order it. It's $6.99. You download it. It'll take you about 30 minutes to 90 minutes to read it. It'll take you about 3 or 4 days to completely redefine your whole approach to sleep. And I would encourage the whole England squad to grab one.
0: Nice one. Good to talk to you, Nick. Thanks very much.
1: Sleep well, guys.
0: Nick Littlehow's book, Sleep. As I said, it's great. It's not just for elite athletes. It's for everyone if you have a bit of trouble sleeping. And go and check out his new one. Joining us next from the Scottish Football Supporters
2: Association. I'm taking my own pillows and duvet to Cheltenham next year.
0: Oh, that sounds like a good idea. Paul Goodwin from the Scottish FSA joining us for a chat in a few moments' time. We're here with Toolstation. 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
4: Hawks Andy Jacobs here on Talk Sport. We'll look ahead to Arsenal Burnley live on Talk Sport this evening. As Andy was saying earlier on, the interest down here on Scottish football because of the title race has been huge, but much like the fact that English football is so much more than the top of the Premier League, then Scottish football is so much more than the top of the SPL. And the SFAs, the Scottish SFAs, Paul Goodwin, has written a new book, Our Game, Our Clubs, and he joins us now. Good afternoon, Paul.
5: Good afternoon, gents. How are you?
4: Good, thank you. What have you made of all the focus down here on... I mean, we've all been watching it. It was probably as watched as the FA Cup final was at the weekend, the Hearts Celtic.
6: Everybody at Wembley was following it,
4: probably. Yeah, it was amazing.
5: Yeah, no, listen, I think it's been a long time coming. We've had this duopoly up here, which you all know about, and to see Hearts... really try and break that and do things in a different way. It was really exciting. And, you know, as a fan of a neutral club, like many, we were a bit disappointed. You know, they were 3 minutes away from making history. But I think they've got the foundations in place to, you know, really have a go next year. And, you know, hopefully it's maybe a three-club race or a four-club race. Who knows?
4: Yeah, your book is a lot about sort of club ownership and maybe the way forward for some smaller clubs for fan ownership and for them to get involved. What's the kind of state of play in Scottish football at the moment?
5: Yeah, I mean, we're a bit of an outlier, certainly in terms of the UK. I mean, ourselves in the Republic of Ireland, we have so many clubs that are actually community owned. You know, that

0: might change, and it might change fairly soon. But I mean, this year with St Mirren winning the League Cup, a fan-owned club, Hearts nearly winning the league title, a fan-owned club, Motherwell finishing in the top four, a fan-owned club. And it really is a fantastic way that you can actually, you know, see the clubs actually working really tightly with the community that they serve. So there's maybe a bit of luck involved in that, I don't know, but I think certainly Scotland as a marketplace is very different from what you've got in England. And there's a place for community-owned clubs. I think we've now got about 11 or 12 fan-owned clubs at different sizes, so it's a way forward for us here.
1: And as our SBL team's in there, it does, because always people say it's a great idea, but it doesn't scale up. And it may not scale up to Celtic or Rangers or Hearts ultimately, but it does scale up, doesn't it, clearly?
0: Yeah, I mean, listen, if you look at the experiences of, you know, I talk in the book about the history of fan ownership. I mean, every club that started, started as a community-owned venture. You know, look at Aston Villa. Yeah. Mr. McGregor, who started the league in England, it was, you know, there's minutes there of his board meetings, and it only started getting unwieldy when they moved to, you know, limited liability companies, as they had to build grandstands and, you know, make the clubs bigger. But all the clubs started that way. And if you look at the way it is in Germany with the 50 plus one rule, where most of the clubs are totally embedded in the community through legislation, then, you know, it shows that you can have big clubs. And likewise, Uruguay, all the clubs are fan-owned. Argentina, they're all owned by the supporters, the socios. So it is a model that is different, but it can work. You know, some of our clubs are pretty small. I mean, I started my life in football management at Stirling Albion, my local club, which are down at the bottom of the second division. And, you know, Hearts then went into receivership, and the receiver was very much of the opinion, you know, who owns this club the next time round has got to be the community. And that's what we worked on. And okay, they've had extra investment from Tony Bloom, so that's maybe a mixed economy, as it were, for community ownership, where you work with some investors. But it's brilliant to see. It really is exciting.
1: It's interesting what happened at Wrexham. I'm sure you watched that with interest, where that, you know, that initial scepticism of these two guys coming in and the concerns. And, you know, there were a fair few people at the time that weren't keen on it because they questioned their motives. But what have you made of that transition?
0: I've got to be honest and say I think it was really exciting, and they've done a fantastic job. But I think they recognised the roots of the club. It'd been fan-owned, I think, for about 13, 15 years, and that saved the club. Let's not forget that, you know, that saved the club. But what you have down at the bottom end of these smaller fan-owned clubs is they don't have the financial infrastructure to take the next step. Those guys come in, saw the community. They invested in their community, and I think they've done a great job, and they've kept it very focused on its origins. And it is great television. Let's not kid ourselves. It's good fun.
1: Yeah,
2: good.
1: So we often speak to Kevin Miles from the FSA down here, and they have the fan embassies over at World Cup. So will you guys be sending a team over there to look after the Tartan Army?
0: Yeah, we are in a very fortunate position. I was actually just talking to FIFA this morning. We have launched a Tartan Army app, which will have all the essential information for, you know, what happens if I break my leg or I've lost my passport or in emergency, heaven forbid, situations. So we're communicating with all the fans through the app. But the big feature that was caught the imagination is that we're recognising the issue with travel and the environment, and we're being the first nation where the fans are going to try and offset their carbon footprint through this app. So that's quite exciting, and we've actually had some big name players who, if they come through, they've seen it and are very interested, not just Scotland players. So hopefully if that comes to pass, you'll invite me back on to talk about some of the superstars who recognise, you know, that there's an environmental issue here and can we help support it. So, no, we're looking forward to it. I'm over for the first game, and my fellow board director, Hazel Stewart's there for the

0: duration, and we're contactable by all the fans via the app. So anybody that's listening, download the app, and we can communicate back and forward with you.
1: Yes, we'll definitely chat again, Paul, around the World Cup. So, and we got Ali Ross, Tottenham Army foot soldier, on tomorrow when the squad's announced, and we'll be playing the official song. Well, the latest song.
2: Yeah, the latest.
1: Maybe a few of the old ones as well.
2: Brilliant.
1: But we wish you well with the book. Thanks very much, Paul. The best.
2: Yeah,
1: we'll speak
2: good
1: again.
2: Luck in the World
0: Pleasure.
2: Cup too.
0: Thanks very much, gentlemen. Take
1: our,
0: care.
1: Our game.
2: You've got to be very unlucky.
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5: Auckland FC. Three zip. Three zip.
1: How good?
5: Three
1: yes,
5: zip.
1: Yes, my coach.
5: I'd say. And he didn't
1: that
5: hold
1: was a
5: back.
1: Domination,
5: Steve Corker didn't hold back. He loved every second of that. Weren't they giving it to the crowd in Adelaide? Giving it. He gave it the three zip.
1: One, two, three.
5: Keeping on camera right now.
1: The Auckland FC social media account has gone off its rocket post that.
5: Yeah. Sell it. Gotta be a sellout, doesn't it?
1: It has to be a sellout, Sumo. That was a. Look, you. It was very heated, obviously. Adelaide United fans were up for it, and they were firing through a few barbs towards the Auckland FC's way. So they showed what sort of support can do. But on the flip side, it galvanised that Auckland FC group. I thought at the start when Hiroki Sakai got a yellow card because he was under pressure the week before, I thought that potentially might go to him and try and see if they're able to put him under that much pressure and get a red, but didn't eventuate. You know, didn't have all of the possession. I think possession stats were like 60-odd to 30-something, you know, but they had more shots and more opportunities, and just every opportunity they were able to capitalise.
5: Yes,
1: that penalty, that penalty is a spicy one, though, apparently. That's created a bit of controversy when Sam Cosgrove gets hit inside the box. Yes. And the VAR cameras, etc., just said it was...

0: Alliance, Stars of Alliance, and of course the AOC finals taking place too, at Eden Park this weekend. Bigger football's certainly having a moment in the sun, isn't it, over the last week or so, and of course FIFA World Cup just around the corner. You can catch 39 games live and free right here on Sport Nation. The FIFA World Cup getting underway, of course, that All Whites first game June 13. I thought it was great. I enjoyed watching it, actually. Enjoyed watching the football, and you know, I think sometimes, you know, obviously coaches will come out and they'll say things and they'll be bullish. And Steve Corica was certainly bullish on the show last week, talking about the pressure being on Adelaide, all the pressure being on Adelaide, a huge crowd for them and home advantage heading into that league. But I thought that's probably the most clinical performance from Auckland FC in a number of weeks, actually. So it's a pretty good time to be finding your form as you now warm up for something unprecedented in New Zealand's club football history.
1: I said it a couple of weeks ago, Sumo, everyone was concerned about their form and they're just struggling to find any goals, any wins, any momentum heading into the playoffs. But I actually felt like it suited them better. Like, teams have written them off. I think the commentators and the commentary in the lead up to that performance had, you know, just lit a fire in the Auckland FC's
0: Possibly did it.
1: And like, everyone had written them off. To go over there and face a side like Adelaide United in such a heated stadium, you know, the fans are out the gate. I think it worked in their favour.
0: Let's talk about it. You've been shaking your head all morning, Ackerman. Do you want to contribute verbally?
2: I'm not sure I'm ready to talk to you yet. I might need a minute longer.
0: Okay, that's fine.
1: Are you blaming my mate? Don't blame him.
0: Well, that's what happens when you go away on Fridays, isn't it? That's what happens. Look at what happens.
2: There's an element of
1: witchcraft.
2: I'm watching
1: the game and the news all start piping up and I'm like, what's going on? What have you said now, Sue, mate? Oh, no.
0: It's been a bit of a weekend of that, actually.
1: Can I just say something quickly? All I said was, what if
0: everyone was talking about Metcalf going to the Dragons and obviously not being picked, and Andrew Webster came out and said, well, we're not going to select him while he's looking to secure his future. That's bad business. Those are Andrew Webster's words. And I said, what if Tanner Boyd was to get a season ender this weekend? What do you do with Luke Metcalf then? You got to play him, don't you? And then who should just rock on up but Tamari Martin? Can we talk about that guy?
1: Yeah, yeah. And just quickly, before we get on to Tamati, like, he's sitting on the sidelines. He's got a bandage on his knee. If I'm no doctor, but
0: are you talking about Tanner Boyd here?
1: Yeah. Tanner Boyd. I'm looking at him. I'm like, how bad is it? Like a suspected ACL. Yes, that is obviously crippling, devastating, season ending. We don't want to see that. But I'm sitting there thinking, maybe it's not as bad as we thought. A little bandage. I'm looking around, you know, I'm trying to look for crutches. I'm trying to look for any sort of support on that knee because I don't know. I've never done an ACL, but I'd

0: weekend,
1: what
0: do they do?
1: Well, for me, it's plain and simple, and it's very, very easy. You got to reward performances, and you cannot go past the mighty Martin. And
0: the way he went
1: about his work. One try, two try assists, kicks of over 140 metres. I think that's probably the biggest concern is, it's not a concern, but an area that there's been so much growth in the last year, I feel like their kicking game, and that's big part of that's Tanner Boyd and the way he steered the ship around the park, and then you allow Chanel Harris to beat on that left side with his left foot, you know, another option here. That's probably an area that you probably go, oh, are they going to be good there? But I thought they did it well. And Tamati Martin, from the outset, you know, gets a ball, you know, bumbles it a little bit, goes on a 45, gets a little corridor, a little opportunity, throws a big miss pass to DWZ and scores in the corner. Like, that was a masterful performance from Tamati Martin. And the first thing I could think about Sumo was, this is a guy that has been waiting, that has been sitting on the bench, has had very limited reps, no reps at all, to be honest, no minutes, comes on in a big moment, and that moment is when the team's huddled together, Tanner Boyd's gone down, they're all looking around going, oh my God, the unthinkable has happened, and we've got to try and find a way. And then Tamati Martin just comes on, grabs the ball by a scruff of his neck, and just says, follow me, lads. I can't really put it any more into words with Tamati Martin. That was such an amazing performance from a guy that has had very limited rugby, Sumo.
0: Mm. I agree. I think you've summed it up. But I also would have said to you, you know, they got on the arm wrestle early, the Warriors, in that game. They probably, well, you say they got a bit of help from Klein, the referee, but ultimately, the Bronx and their red zone were a disgrace. Their scramble was so on the edge. You know, eventually, the sin binning was inevitable, given the way they were trying to defend and the number of penalties they conceded inside their red zone. But that was just such a comprehensive performance from the Warriors. They scored twice with Lofiana Camperera off the field. They scored twice. So let's not talk about the way that the sin binning changed the nature of that game, or at least the complexion of the game, because the Warriors also found themselves a man down as well. That was just a comprehensive performance. There was no off switch for that Warriors side.
1: No.
0: That is a big win over the Broncos. I realise the Broncos are in a dip at the moment, but that is a big win, a statement win for the Warriors, I think. Probably one of the, I think, the best team performance of the round. And the way that they constructed tries, the way they looked for space, the way they showed patience, the finish. DWZ is scoring twice. I mean, the intercept from him, he's still got some pace, hasn't he? Because Ezra Mann was coming for him hard. His ability to finish is unmatched, I think, in this competition. Unmatched.
1: Oh, man. Oh, I was thinking, do you reckon he put on the brakes just to save some, conserve some energy, or did he hit a bit of a wall there
0: because he was gassed?
1: Or did he want to just? Because have you ever seen Dallin score a try normally, just do a nice normal dive?
0: No,
1: you know, or was that always part of the plan? He loves that little corner dive, single hand put down. Eh?
0: It's a trademark move.
1: He is in fine form, and this is a guy we spoke about a lot last year, boys, about being under pressure, and you know, defensively they had their problems. I think Lofi Camperera has really, that hit on Jesse Arthur's, yeah, he got sent off, but man, that's a big time play. He doesn't make that play, they score. So I think that connection from the outsides into the centres has, you know, really improved over the last couple of years. I think the edge defence has always been a problematic position, and I think now they're starting to see some success with it. I think he runs on the same page, and you look at the points differential now, I think 140 in the positives, and up there with Penrith Panthers, Sammy Ackerman. So there's a whole lot to like about this current Warriors side at the moment.
2: Yeah, worth noting as well that the Bronx came in on a tear for Lofikan Pereira. They were hitting him with everything, all the niggle, putting a lot of focus on him, obviously, with his try-scoring antics. A lot of pressure on that side of the field, freed up a bit of space on the other. So not just asking him to raise his game, Lofi's presence means that DWZ has more space, has a little bit more opportunity, because they can't look at them as a one-trick pony as well. If they're going to go for a finish, they're going to Dallin. Both sides are open, both sides alive, and it benefited Dallin last

0: last night.
1: Couldn't agree more with Izzy Reid. Tamati Martin says, Jamie, when Tanner went down, not one guy on that field in a Waskit panicked. This team is different. Thanks, Jamie. And Richard says, serious consideration for the Was, who are to play at seven. Tamari isn't signed next year. Lukey Metcalf's gone. Can he still backflip? This ACL is the same time as Lukey last year, which means we need a seven to start next year. Jet Cleary is the New South Wales seven. He will have to be blooded for next year. That's from Richard. So I was wondering when the Jet Cleary name was going to be brought up in today's conversation. Well done, Richard. 8833, of course. Whatever your thoughts are, we're on that game. There's so many stars for the Warriors side.
2: And Wade Egan!
1: Well, not just Wade Egan, but the complementary skills of Egan and Healy. That is, you know, a lot of guys, a lot of people, and a lot of praise has been given to the Warriors pack, the big men. But having two dummy halves like that running behind them, that's special. Healy was outstanding when he came in. He won't get a lot of the plaudits for his performance, but Egan had one of his best games of the year. And then you've got the complementary player in Sam Healy coming on and doing nothing but increase the pace of the ruck speed for the Warriors. That is a 1-2 punch. That is killer for that team, having those two operating like that. Killer.
2: Veteran play, that moment when Tamati scored Suma. That was
1: 100%. Oof. Yeah. Morning, lads. If you check out a replay, you can see the moment Dylan clocks himself on the big screen. That's when he slowed up for a photo finish. That's from Shannon. I don't know about that, Shannon. I reckon he looked up and saw Ezra Mam hunting him down. That's what I think.
3: Ezra can hit too.
1: Exactly. Morning, folks. Magic round. A lot of one-sided games. A big letdown. League is supposedly even playing fields. Yeah, there were some lopsided results in Magic round. One of the other factors, and I think Robbie brought that up on the group thread yesterday. That pitch looked dodgy by the end of the round, didn't it? Absolutely dodgy. And I sort of hadn't noticed until Rob brought it up on our group thread last night. But then looking at the close-ups of that surface, that was cut to shreds.
2: Any other big injuries from the weekend? I think there could be a talking point here. Like, it was ripping up. That Rhys Walsh, when he should have scored underneath his sticks and he went to jam off his right, he slipped the turf. Gave way underneath them. So, yeah, same court.
0: I've watched the Tanner Boyd injury, like the JFK shooting. so I've analysed it from the front to the left.
1: It did look like he got sniped too.
0: Yeah, and you watch the divots just fly in the air. It's not like he was putting a whole lot of weight and a whole lot of pressure on. It wasn't anything too dramatic, but yeah, the pitch was cut up.
1: Yeah, I was. Hey, morning, guys, says Sean. State of Origin teams named today, are either the New South Wales or Queensland packs better than the WAS pack? That's from Sean.
2: Oh.
1: Here's a question for you. Ponder that.
0: And they're all inferior to the Kiwis.
1: Ackerman has spoken. Sean, I hope that answers your question.
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9: Brooke Halliday joins us on the line out of Nottingham. Good evening to you, Brooke.
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11: Hello, Scotty.
9: Hey, congratulations. That's a great win for the White Ferns, levelling the series. Looked like a heck of a day in Cardiff, though. Jeez, it's cold up there, isn't it?
11: Yeah, I don't think we've actually had a single day at the moment where it hasn't rained and it's actually been warm. So, yuck. Yeah, it's quite depressing.
9: It is a touch depressing. Hey, a great knock from you under pressure, Brooke. So that must feel good.
11: Yeah. Unfortunately, it's not the first time Maddie and I have been in that situation. So I guess the perk of that is that we kind of know how to...

0: Georgia set up front. And then, yeah, from there, Izzy came through, which was really good as well.
1: Yeah, no, it's another great day for her. We'll touch on Suze, obviously her last one day international, and she was celebrated in style. I guess disappointing for her that she couldn't get a few more runs in the bank, but ultimately that seemed like a fairly emotional day for the veteran.
0: Yeah, I think she woke up with a sore head this morning, so I think that sums up her like her night last night. But no, yes. Sorry, Susie. Susie, yeah. She always does everything with an absolute smile on her face. There was no difference yesterday, and I think she just really enjoyed, one, getting out there and actually playing, because there was one stage yesterday we didn't think we were going to get out there. So, yeah. Susie, she's great.
1: Hey, Brooke, how important for the team confidence? Because it's been a while since you've won a one-day international over there against a team that is very tough at home to play. So what does this do for the confidence of the group heading into the T20s?
0: Yeah, massive. Obviously, you've got the points as well towards the T20, 2029 World Cup for yes. ODIs. But yeah, at the beginning of the series, I think I made a comment saying we can't really get any worse than last time we were here. So, you know, it could only go up. And I think, you know, that first ODI was a really close match, but we, you know, showed signs of competing really well. And yeah, yesterday, the way that, you know, Rocco and all the bowlers in really bad conditions or tough conditions actually went out there and bowled. And yeah, fortunately, we were able to get the runs before the rain poured.
2: When you're going through a situation when the Duckworth-Lewis system has to come into play, like how much focus, what's the messaging like? Where do you know where you sit in that moment when you're out there performing?
0: So on the scoreboard, it changes basically every ball of the score that we need to be one run ahead of. And there was an over there where Maddie started hitting some couple of fours, and just that in itself put us ahead. And then from there, we didn't really have too much pressure on ourselves. We just could tick it over and just try and chase down the runs like we normally would. And then at the 20 over mark, we kind of had an idea of where we needed to be, and we were just naturally ahead of that, which made it really easy for me.
2: Brooke, can I just ask you about the belief in this group? I feel like in the past, when we lose a lot of wickets at the top of order, we probably struggled. So for you, that's been in amongst it now for a while now, what is the change? What is the difference with this group, particularly in the middle order?
0: It's a tough question for me. I don't really change anything.
1: Brooke's the difference.
0: I just try and watch the ball.
1: Just to say you're the difference, Brookie.
0: No, I just don't want to get blamed for a middle of the collapse. So you just really... just try and dig deep and not get out. Because it's a running joke that the middle order always gets blamed. So you just try and not be a part of it.
1: Maddie Green, your sparring partner, was player of the series too. So another nice little acknowledgement of just how good Maddie Green is at this format of the game. Brooke, what does she like to play with?
0: Yeah, ever since she went into that number four spot filling in from Sophie's shoes, which, you know, it's a massive hole to try and fill. And I think she's done it seamlessly. And, you know, Maddie. She's very nice, better to watch. And she dominates in domestic cricket. And it's just been really good over the last few months to see her dominating international cricket. And, yeah, she's very, at times, calm out there. But, yeah, she's very smart, very smart cricketer. So when you're out there, you don't actually have to think too much. She kind of does all the thinking for you.
2: Brooke, now you get ready for some T20s in a couple of days' time. What does the next couple of days look like? And you're excited for the T20s against England?
0: Yeah, hopefully sunshine. we've got a couple of days of training, night trainings, which will be quite good under lights. And then, yeah, it's the start of our next wee bit period leading into the T20 World Cup, which is obviously our biggest focus. And it's going to be quite cool. We've got another squad, Sophie and Leah, have joined us now, so slightly different dynamic yet again. And I think the biggest thing for us as a group is, one, just preparing for that T20 World Cup, but also making sure that, you know, Susie, Leah and Sophie really enjoy the next 4 to 6 weeks and finish on a high.
1: That'd be perfect. Brooke, in terms of the conditions you face pitch-wise, it's felt a little low and slow at times. Are you expecting similar for the T20s?
0: No idea. I think Derby, from what I've heard, is quite slow and low. So, asking in a couple of days once I've actually Yeah. Go to the ground and train.
1: Get out to the ground and train for sure. I know that it hasn't been an easy start conditions wise, but I note the forecast is set to improve in the coming weeks. So it'll be nice to see some sunshine and hopefully.

0: warm up a little bit as well instead of all running out there in full thermals. Hey, we wish you all the best for the T20 series. Enjoy the next couple of days and enjoy the change of format. We'll follow your fortunes with interest as always.
1: Thanks, Brooke.
2: Beauty, thank you.
0: Thanks so much. Brooke Halliday there joining us out of the White Ferns after they levelled their series in the one day.
3: What's a tired Susie like?
0: What's a tired Susie? It's a late night.
3: Oh, man. How good, though. Like, you can see the
0: barbecued
3: respect.
0: Yeah, she's got a standing ovation.
3: Oh, look, yeah,
0: it was a wonderful standing ovation. And look, you know, she was. She was lauded. There was some disappointment there because it probably feels like a while since she's been able to compile a genuinely big innings. But, you know, ultimately, you know, through all the emotion of that, 184th

0: Souza's the most important thing is the team won, and that's what made her happy. So, yeah, congratulations to the White Ferns. They have struggled to win a one day in England, and I was up there for the last tour, and yeah, they were pretty disappointed. So, for sure.
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0: 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Where do you want to begin on this? The Chiefs, the Hurricanes, they just look a class, they look a class above.
12: Yeah, they do. They are flying at the moment. We'll get to the Hurricanes. I want to start with my Highlanders. Okay. And the reason I say my Highlanders, I got a message over the weekend, actually.
0: Did you?
12: From Ben Duckworth.

0: Is here just a group of Landers fans at Magic Round. Just want to ask why you never talk about your Landers days. So I'm going to talk about my Highlanders. My beloved Highlanders, where the dream started for me back in 2009 when I made my journey to the deep south. And I've been down in the South Island for 18 years. Where do I start with my beloved Highlanders?
1: Where do you start?
0: Oh, devastation on the weekend, Sumo. Absolutely devastating. And you know the reason why. Young Caleb Tangitao ruptured Achilles, out for 6 to 9 months. This was a season of all seasons. And you feel like these injuries towards the latter part of Super Rugby are becoming a thing. Last year, he had his groin injury. Abductor had to miss out for the rest of the remainder of

0: 15 side up there in the north, and had a wonderful tour with them, but it's been cut short this year, and I feel for the young bloke. I feel for the young man. He'd put everything into his body. He was a step above. You know, he's playing some extremely fantastic, great rugby. He's a powerhouse. He's an athlete, and that has been cut short. So I just want to send my love and my thoughts and my prayers and hope for a sound recovery for Caleb Tangitau. That was not a joyful sight towards the end of that performance. But they got blown off the park. They got blown off the park from a very good Chiefs outfit that had suffered a concerning injury, a head knock to Damien McKenzie, which means he'll be out of this weekend's sold-out game down here in Christchurch. 25,000 fans are going to ascend on 1NZ Stadium. So that was obviously not a good sight, but they were a step above. Wallace Atiti, Sumo, he has started to find the form, and his body's, you know, playing its part in his performances. He's on the park. He is playing outstanding moment.
1: Yeah, for sure.
0: He's on another level. So, look, they were just far too good for the Highlanders. And Highlanders fans, I think, will just have to go back and rebuild for another season next year. But the Chiefs on another level.
2: Do you know what's amazing about that Chiefs victory? 42-12. I know that the Landers got up early, but 42-12, the stats would tell you a very different story about that game. Six ties to two is the only stat that really matters in terms of the scoreline, but they ran more metres, the Highlanders. They carried more. They beat more defenders. They made more clean breaks. They passed the ball more. They offloaded more. They conceded just one more turnover than the Chiefs. Their line-out was operating with efficiency. Their breakdown turnovers probably cost them 4-1. But ultimately, there's so much of that Highlanders game that probably deserved at least a closer scoreline than that. The one area where that Landers team falls down is if you just look at individuals, right? And I thought Luke Casey. Geez, I've done it like Beaver did in the commentary. Luke Casey had a brilliant game, but they're just on an individual skill level, they're just getting shaded in these games.
0: Yeah.
2: And it just shows to me that you don't need to be that much better in these contests and these derby matches to actually blow teams off the park. The Hurricanes game is a different story for me because I accuse the Blues of having one dimension, and nothing I saw on Saturday night dissuaded me from that notion. But I thought the Chiefs were good value, and you're right about Satiti's finding his form. I thought the loose trio worked well, and I think their back five and their pack, they're pretty hard to match at the moment. They've got some real athletes at their disposal, and they're using them well, and they use them effectively off the bench too.
0: Yeah, no Quinn Tupaia, so, you know, it's a big loss. Kyle Brown, I thought he did extremely well. Tomoi Folau, that try at the end of that game was a hell of a play and a hell of a moment. But I think for the Landers, they just lack execution. Like, your stats, you know, say that they got enough ball to go out there and put teams under pressure, but they're just lacking in that execution part, you know, creating opportunities and just getting that scoreboard pressure going.
2: Yeah, and again, it's top-line stats, and, you know, I'm critical of those because it doesn't really tell the story about how much and where you're using that ball. The Highlanders probably guilty against the Chiefs, if anything, as of just overplaying their hand at times. It's a team that tends to have success when they play with less ball than the opposition, when they force mistakes, when they use a

0: Because we need to talk about the Hurricanes. And look, that scoreline, 47-24, it may as well have been 47-7. I mean, they led a couple of late tries in the Hurricanes, which will be disappointing for them. But, man, it just looked like one team playing footy and one team that was genuinely lost out there. And I can't.
1: Yeah.
0: I just don't know what's going on with the Blues. So many departing players, a departing coach. They look lifeless. I never thought I'd say that about a Blues team is, but they look lifeless.
1: Yeah, they look a little bit lost. I think the shiny light for the Blues was Malachi Rampling. I thought he was, you know, probably the best on park for them. Carried the ball extremely well and, you know, carried it with vigour and scored an unbelievable try too. But outside of that, there's not much doing for the Blues. And I know there's a lot of talk on Bodie and where's Bodie at, and people starting to question his worth and so on. But I'll put to you, you put anyone into that position right now, would they had any success out there? Like, that is a struggling team. The Pack hasn't been able to be as dominant as they were as last year and the year that they won it. They've struggled to get any momentum. They're struggling with combinations. They don't know who their midfield is. Is it Peter Arkey? Is it AJ Lamb? Like, there's a lot of chopping and changing. Who are their wingers? Are you going to give Cade Banks the ball? Who's going to be playing fullback? Who's your nine? Sam Knock, Finlay Christie? Like, there's a lot of chopping and changing. There is no real clarity on who's running the cutter. So,
0: well, the one thing on Barrett, and look, he will be in the All Blacks. There's, to me, that's, you know, he is an All Black, and that's the way the contracts work. I can't see them not having Beauden Barrett in that setup, and whether that's on current form or not, he's going to be named in the All Blacks. But he got the Shepherd's crook in that game.
1: Yeah, there were some moments out there. He probably want them again.
0: Well,
1: sure.
0: He got the Shepherd's crook. 61 minutes, he was replaced in the game.
1: Mm-hmm.
0: And that's not what you want from your playmaker.
1: No.
0: That's not what you want. And, you know, look, he had some moments out there where it just, to me, he just feels haunted by the game plan and just doesn't quite know how to operate behind that pack.
1: Mm.
0: And you're right. I don't know if there's a 10 in the country who's going to be able to fix all the ills that the Blues are suffering at the moment. But, oof.
1: I wouldn't enjoy playing in that side, Sumo. I just think there's no creativity. There's no real vision, you know, like, They're just struggling to figure out exactly who they are, who their identity, what sort of game plan do they play. And, you know, 2 years ago it worked, but you got to evolve. You got to adapt. The rules have changed. There's certain adjustments. And you look at the Hurricanes, they play fast, but they play uncompromising. Their forward pack is devastating. They lay the foundations. They give Eddie Inardi and Cam Roygaard good ball to attack off. Now, that's a pack you'd love to play behind.
0: I'm going to say something here about the Hurricanes and their approach to the game. Paterta makes a good point. Lavanini, that yellow card, I mean, you can see that coming. Lavanini can't help himself. He's just yellow card magnet and always has been. And it's one of the greatest letdowns in world rugby because he's a player of immense athletic ability who can't control his temper and just has no discipline. And that's a real shame because, as Paterta mentions, that opened the door and they don't need a second invitation. I want to say this about the Hurricanes is we talk about rugby union. And in the context of the game, rugby union's an evasion sport.
1: Mm-hmm.
0: That's what it used to be. That's what it's based on. It's been turned into a collision sport over time by tightened defences, by law tweaks, by the fact that you've got big defensive lines that you're trying to manipulate because there's just so little space in the game. Do you know what I love about the Hurricanes? They do the hard work up fronters, but their back line searches for space. And they do it better than any other team in the competition, and that is why they're scoring tries, because they don't look for collision, they look for evasion. They're a team that understands fundamentally what the game is about. Create opportunities, create gaps, create space, and then take full advantage of it. They do it better than most. And in some ways, they are the guiding light for the game because there's something of the essence of traditional rugby union about the Hurricanes that I really admire. That's why they have so many highlights. That's why the likes of Fehi Finiang on North Shore scores tries at will. That's why Kenny Naholo can prosper in that team because they are obsessed with space, not pace. And then
1: I'm glad
0: therein lies the difference. And it's so beautiful to watch. And a credit to the architects of that.

0: and the coaching staff, because that's how they play the game, and it is different to others.
1: They've showed the way to beat line speed, which is funny to say because they've got a defensive coach on their side that has been an innovator and a creator of the current defensive system we have, and that's Corey Jane. And now they've found a way. I was watching their attack on the weekend. I was thinking, like, it's not a hell of a lot different to a lot of the structures that other teams play, but it is in the same sense because mm-hmm. their running lines mm-hmm. are so bloody good.
0: Yes.
1: They do it at such a depth that it allows them to get around. They've got speed to allow them to get around, fix those defenders and make good decisions. Like, their attack reminds me of a lot about the NRL attack at the moment. It's done at pace, it's done at depth, so the defensive lines

0: time to make those good decisions with ball in hand. Like, they are the best attacking side in the competition, bar none.
1: For sure. For sure. I think that pretty much sums it up. Deep South Mark says, plumber work for the Blues game plan. Barrett needs to run, not shuffle ball. He's basically playing a league half role at the moment. It's an interesting point you make. It just doesn't look like a happy camper out there. I'm not putting words in Bowden Barrett's mouth, and I can't get inside his head, but look, this is... If you're watching a player of his ability and his experience, and you're watching him battle with the plan out there, then it's a tough watch. Lucas Casey, a talent, possibly a bolter for the ABs, says Gary. As much as Karifi at 7, but can still cover 6 and 8. Barrett has been my favourite player for so long, but Love showed him up big time. Safa Omua, sorry, hope got spelling right, says Irish John. What a season for the Canes. Oh, he's a wonderful player.
0: Raymond Tupu too, off the bench.
1: Yes. Yeah, they're not shy, are they, of hookers down there?
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3: Well, they were allowed to bully them, but that's Auckland, isn't it? 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But yeah, it's a big physical side. Steve Gorrick has got a team that can go out there and play the physical game and beat most in the A-League.
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1: and Day. 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
2: The Turnstile.
3: Mate meets mate at the stadium. The tickets are on the mobile. Lining up to scan through. Oh no! His phone's flat. He can't access the tickets. What a disaster.

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2: Let's venture back into rugby league with Willie Poaching, who joins us on the line. Willie, good morning.
3: Yeah, well.
4: Morning, gents. Morning, boys. How are we?
2: Good. Magic round looked an absolute trip again, Willie. I want to ask with a question. It's a lot of games on one pitch. What did you make of pitch conditions at the back end of Magic round?
4: I thought, considering the amount of games and the weather yesterday, it looked like it was quite wet. I thought it held up pretty well. It's always tough, and the guys at Suncorp do such a great job. It's been tested in some trying conditions, but it's always held up. And was it perfect? No, but I think, taking all things into consideration, I thought it was in pretty good nick.
3: Well, let's do it. Let's talk about this performance and this game in particular with the Waz. What was the difference for you? What was clearly obvious with the result, and who stood out for you?
4: I think a big thing for me, and it's probably been a mark of the Warriors this year, is a growth mindset to want to stay in a grind and really put a team to the task. They had all the field position. They had all the ball to start the game, largely due to Brisbane's ill discipline, but they could have been easily frustrated for not scoring more points early on because of all that dominance. But they stayed with it, and it slowly came. They started to tick the scoreboard over because of all that pressure, and then they came home comfortably 42-12. The Broncos came out after half time and put that quick try on. It looked like they were going to mount a fight back. But as I said, the Warriors' resilience and their patience and their willingness to really ground a team out and suffocate a team, almost Penrith like from the last couple of years, I think the Warriors have really shown some positive growth in where they're playing and how they're playing at the moment.
2: Willie, talk to us about the balance they seem to have struck here, with Jackson Ford playing the way he's playing, Mitch Barnett back, James Fisher-Harris, their ability to manage the minutes of their big men so they get full value out of them. And then guys like Wade Egan and Sam Healy, who seem to be thriving on the back of that. Is this the most balanced Warriors pack that you can remember?
4: Yeah, for a little while. I think the rotation that Andrew Webster has at his disposal means that he's got a couple of players that can play some long minutes, but he doesn't have to stretch them out. I thought it was a really smart move to have Jackson Ford on the bench and restrict some of his playing time, because you can easily bleed him. He can play 80 minutes, but you don't have to do that every single week. It's a long season and you want him in the back end. So to bring him off the bench, I thought was a smart move. Get the impact and the power of Fish and Barnett to start the game. You could see there's a real rise in tempo when Dimitrik comes off the bench, and he sends a bit of fear in the opposition because of the intensity that he plays with. So it just carries on what those guys have started with. Yeah, I think their rotation and the balance of the squad is fantastic at the moment, and what they've got, even down to when Wade Egan came off, I thought Sam Healy was outstanding with a couple of moments where he got out of dummy half and threatened. That's what he can bring to the team now.
3: Yeah, the timing of their ability to pick times when to run it is on the level at the moment. Willie, the unthinkable has happened. Tanner Boyd goes down. I want to ask you, what was going through your mind in that moment? And then, just leading on from that, talk to us about Tamati Martin's performance.
4: Yeah, you feel for someone, Izzy, and you'll know this. When you see someone go down without any contact, no defenders on them, you always fear the worst. Whilst we don't know the full diagnosis at the moment, a lot of talk is saying that it is an ACL, and you just feel for the young fella. He's worked so hard from where he was last season to get to where he is this year, controlling the team. He's got his opportunities, grabbed it with both hands, and he's knocking on the door of Queensland. He was mentioned to be in the State of Origin conversation, a little bit like Luke Metcalf last year. But, yeah, this is, it was a

0: sad moment for Tanner Boyd, and as it was for him. When Luke Metcalf went down, he got his chance. He goes down and Tamaiti comes back in, and I thought he was outstanding. I thought Tamaiti was fantastic. Got a chance to kick a few goals, but didn't have to do anything out of his remit. He came on, he supported Chanel. He got the team moving around, didn't overplay his hand. And look, I think that's what he's got to do. But the thing for this Warriors squad, and what heartens me going forward, and dare I say it, talking back into the season, is their depth. Their depth and quality in it. And you even look at their New South Wales Cup side this week, and they've still got Luke Hansen, who got a taste already. Mm. Marata played down there. And so they've got some depth. They've got some cover, which I think is important to any team, any squad that goes on to do good things.
1: In terms of what you saw in Magic Round full stop, there was it seemed to be a lot of one-sided games, which is probably not ideal as a spectacle, but is that just a case of seeing the haves and the have-nots start to emerge in the NRL for you, Willie, or one of those weekends we can't put too much stock in various scorelines?
0: I think it's that time of the year where you start to see a little bit of separation. Now, that usually comes after State of Origin, when there's injuries and the quality players have started to mount a bit of fatigue. But yeah, there were some dominant performances from sides, and I think where the Dogs are and losing heavily to the Sharks, I just think their form is way off defensively. They're nowhere near what we expect from them, and they'll be disappointed. But the Sharks attack awesomely. The Dolphins really put the Rabbitohs to the sword, and they've got some attacking threats. And then Manly were outstanding again, playing Fosball. But the tight game was probably the game of the round for me, was the Roosters and the Cowboys. And yeah, talking about scorelines, there's only 6 points in that one and not a lot of points scored. But what a game, right to the end, right to the wire, and full on, and good on the Cowboys for showing that resilience and guts and patience to really finish it out.
2: Yeah, it's an interesting situation now. Like the Seagulls, mate, just a hell of a turnaround for them and what they've been able to do. And then you look at the Tigers, you start to question and wonder what's gone on since the Jerome Luai signing and that group. But just tacking back to the Warriors, Willie, just going forward, like they've got a bit of a predicament here, or is it an easy decision? Like how does the next couple of weeks look like for you? What would you like to see from a halves point of view? Would you like to see Lukey Hansen come back into the fold? Does Jet Cleary get some time in first grade? Tamati Martin get the start? What do they do a Luke Metcalf?
0: Yeah, the Luke Metcalf one is a strange one. I talk about him getting an early release and going, and if that happens, then that takes it out. And but Tamaiti did nothing wrong yesterday. Tamaiti's got experience on his side, playing in the halves. And I keep referring back with Tamaiti to when he played at the Cowboys with Michael Morgan. And he played a big part in that side getting to the grand final as a seven. He's played internationally as a seven. So he's got the capability. And I think he could step up. And I think him and Chanel as a partnership could really work. Saying that, it's probably a little bit too early for me to pile that pressure on Jet Cleary. They've got a chance to blood him in for a game or two. Luke Hansen showed that he could do it. But for mine, I think it's stick with Tamaiti. Let him and Chanel grow a partnership and get the team going where they. Tamaiti's been around. He knows the game inside out, and I don't think he does anything but help the team continue on the trajectory that they're going.

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12: 9:18 here on Sport Nation. Time to focus in on some Super Rugby as we do first thing on a Monday morning. And very pleased to say that a man who has been calling rugby so proficiently in this country, so brilliantly actually, for many a decade now, has joined us this morning. And that, of course, is Grant Nisbet out of Poniki and out of Wellington as well. And I would imagine he's a pretty happy man, not just the way rugby's going down Wellington, but particularly with the way the Hurricanes are going. Nisbo, good morning to you.
13: G'day, Smithy. Yeah, look, it's been a good season so far, hasn't it? But when you get to the playoffs, anything can happen. But certainly at the moment, the Hurricanes, clearly the best team going round, and the

0: Chiefs are second best, and anyone betting against the Hurricanes Chiefs final might be very much dreaming, I think.
1: Yeah, I think you're right, actually. The only concern, really, that came out of the Chiefs' walloping of the Highlanders on Friday night was the injury to McKenzie. But they certainly did confirm that it looks like it's a two-horse race from that point of view. So let's just take a quick look at the Chiefs and where you think they're impressive.
0: Oh, look, I think they've just, you know, they've got good depth, the Chiefs, haven't they? And they've got a good bench. And like they struggled for a fair bit of that game against the Highlanders. I don't think they had as much ball as the Highlanders. They had to defend, and their defence was very, very good. And when they needed to be down the other end and scoring tries, they're able to do

0: really doesn't say how well the Highlanders played. But the Chiefs sort of got it done. And I just like the depth they've got in their squad. It's a wee bit like the Hurricanes. You know, you get some real value off the bench. And there are even guys who weren't selected, certainly in the case of the Hurricanes, who just weren't there. I think that's the key to these two teams, their depth, really.
1: They've had golden patches in terms of the Highlanders I'm talking now over the course of, you know, their franchise. But Nisbet, they also always seem to be, it tells throughout the course of a season, and this is pretty typical of it, they always seem to sort of be fifth rank of the New Zealand teams. And here again, we're seeing it once more.
0: Yeah, it is a bit that. And when you lose two absolute key players before the season even starts, you lose Dylan Pledger, who's a very exciting halfback prospect. But probably more importantly, you lose Fabian Holland before the season even starts. You're very much behind the eight ball. They don't have the depth of the other New Zealand teams. There's no doubt about that. And, you know, as I said before, once you start losing key guys, then you're in real strife. And that's really been the story of Jamie Joseph's season. They've started really well. They beat the Crusaders, and everybody thought, hello, looks like the Highlanders are going to be in for a good season. But, you know, little injuries and narrow losses and all the rest of it aims up. And sadly that, their season is pretty much shot.
1: Seems if you go to Lautoka, you're in big trouble against a Fijian Drua. But if you strike them in any other part of Fiji, you're half a chance. And I wouldn't have thought the Waratahs could go there and put 50 on them. Not in Suva either.
0: No. Suva seems to be their weakness in many ways. Yes, and you know, this is a Waratahs team that has really struggled this season. They've been up and down, up and down. They're really hard to pick. But they certainly got it all together on Saturday. And that staggered me, actually. It was a high-scoring game, 50-35. But it did enough to keep the Waratahs. They're still in with a bit of a sniff, I guess. And it'll all be determined. Those sort of lower reaches, well, I think we know, pretty much know who's going to be in the top two, probably even the top three with the Crusaders. But when you look to four, five and six, then it starts to get really interesting. And the Waratahs is one of those teams that are a chance.
1: I think, interesting, actually. I should ask you this right off the bat, actually. Graham Henry coming in at nearly 80 years of age. Did you actually see Dave Rennie? I could have seen him using him as a consultant, but as an official position, did you see that?
0: No, I didn't. I didn't. I mean, I've sort of got mixed feelings about it. I suppose on the positive side, I mean, being there, done that, and really keen, but it's a bit like, it's sort of back to the future a wee bit. I'm not sure. I mean, I guess there are very few sort of candidates of his standing around the place if you want to bring in an independent selector. And don't forget, I think it was Steve Hansen, wasn't it, who used Grant Fox for some time. Mm. And you know, he had little or no impact as to what actually happened on the field. He simply was there for another set of eyes. And a very astute rugby brain, no question about it. I think there are actually more positives than negatives in that selection.
1: Okay, good. We'll run with that. What he won't have to worry about, it seems, for quite some time, and this is a sad story, consider picking Caleb Tangitoa, whose Achilles has ruled him out probably for the year and a bit more.

0: up there in about 9 years. So they're breaking all sorts of records, breaking all sorts of hoodoos. Impressive charge down by Warner Dearns, which we heard in the highlights just before. He's made one hell of a difference. It's sad that he can't be in the selection ranks, but he's just complemented a side which has just seemed to knit together all together at once.
1: Yeah, they have, absolutely. I mean, they've had a couple of hiccups. They lost to the Fijian Drua over there in Fiji in wet conditions. And then they lost, an extra time to the Chiefs in Hamilton. But they were just two setbacks. And I think you've got to have setbacks during a season. You know, very few teams are ever going to go through unbeaten. And they would have learned from those games, I'm certain. But once again, just emphasising the depth. You know, they're getting real value from the players coming off the bench. There's good competition within the squad, and they all seem to be in phase, don't they? They all seem to know what's happening, and I think that was exemplified by that try that Kenny Naholo scored, and there was that little behind-the-back sort of no-look pass from Inari, and that kind of sums it up, really. They all seem to know what's happening. Well-drilled, well-coached, and playing really well.
0: The Force are under pressure to keep their place in the competition. We're hearing all sorts of stories about them being under pressure from different sort of areas. But they were good enough to beat the Reds, which to me was a bit of a turn-up.
1: Yeah, it was. It was, of course, in Perth, which is very much to their advantage. And they finished their season over there. The last three games, including the one that they won on Saturday, it was a tight game. It wasn't a bad game, actually, 19 points to 14. And, you know, once again, two teams sort of sitting in that middle area, hoping to make the top six. The Force, at the moment anyway, 6 points behind the Reds. But nevertheless, you know, if they were to win their last two games, a real chance to slip in. They're pretty good, the Force, and they look across the board. They've got some very good players. And, you know, they remain a rough chance to make that top six.
0: Looking at the table now, so we see the Canes 12 matches, 49 points, Chiefs 12, 44. Interesting game this week, Crusaders Chiefs down there.
1: Yeah, it will be interesting, absolutely. The Crusaders, of course, had the bye, so they'll be fired up. They'll know exactly what they have to do. And that's win, quite clearly. And the Chiefs will be going down there, presumably, without Damien McKenzie. I think he'll be on a standby. But he might even be out now for the next two games and maybe come back fresh and ready to go for the playoffs. But nevertheless, he'll be a big loss. But, I mean, Josh Jacomb, I think, is an outstanding number 10. So he'll slot in, I'm sure, at number 10. And they'll find someone else to play at fullback for sure. So, look, it'll be a hell of a good battle. It really will. The Crusaders have shown that they're not dead and buried as yet. I mean, I know their season record is not that flash, but nevertheless, they remain very much in contention. And, of course, playing in their flash new stadium down there, it'll be a capacity crowd, Smithy, and it'll be quite an occasion, I'm sure.
0: I'm glad it'll be a real capacity crowd because rugby is needing them, and the playoffs will be an indication to me of the state of the health of New Zealand rugby in that regard. At the moment, being a little bit monstered up in Auckland, isn't it, by what we're seeing out of the Warriors and Auckland FC, of course, who are hosting the A-League Grand Final, Nispo. So they've got a battle up in Auckland.
1: Yeah, they have, absolutely. These things happen in cycles, we all know. And just at the moment, with the Blues struggling, they're not going... Although they've got 20-odd thousand, I believe, to the game against the Hurricanes, which is a pretty good turnout. I mean, it's not quite what you'd have expected maybe 20 years ago, but nevertheless, 20,000 in that sort of cluttered market is not too bad. But, yeah, crowds all around the place are a bit of a problem for Super Rugby, that's for sure. I know here in Wellington, even though the Hurricanes are flying, the ground's generally speaking about half full, and I'm not sure how you get people back. Maybe the product on television's far too good, Smithy.
0: Maybe the commentary's too outstanding, Nisbo. There you go. That could be a factor, isn't it? But it is. You know, it doesn't take... That's the thing. I mean, you know, you and I, we're a bit long in the tooth these days, but we didn't even think twice about going even to club rugby. We just went. We just went to watch club sport if we weren't playing it. We just went to watch Wellington play or whatever. I mean... You know,

0: there was not much that could put us off going. Now it just seems, because of the coverage and because of the ease of sitting at home and whatever, and not having to rush home because there's another game to follow or whatever, it just seems that the easy way out is the preferred option.
1: Yeah, look, that's true. And, you know, I remember in my TVNZ days, we only covered one game a week, Smithy, and, you know, if it wasn't the game that you wanted to watch, then you went along. If the game was covered in Dunedin or somewhere and you wanted to go and or expected it to be at Athletic Park, the alternative was not to see it at all or go along and watch it. So times are very different, and so much more happening these days, of course, as well. So there's a lot of factors involved, but they're simply just not getting the crowds they used to.
0: In terms of the playoffs, interesting stat here. Not one Australian side has a winning record this season, yet two will probably end up in the playoffs. Does that sort of say something about the structure of the playoffs?
1: Yeah, look, it's a limited competition. There's only 11 teams, and you want six of them to qualify, so only five of them don't. And don't forget, there are five New Zealand teams, so it seems inevitable that there's going to be at least one or even two teams from outside of New Zealand who are going to make the playoffs. And I think for a realistic competition, you really want the top six, don't you? So it's not ideal, of course, and the chances of an Australian team coming to New Zealand, which is going to have to happen, and move on in the playoffs is pretty much nil. But nevertheless, we need them. We certainly need them.
0: Nisbo, just finally, you commentated this bloke and a very sad passing over the weekend. Due to cancer, Scott Hastings, his wife had already passed away, I understand. So really sad story, this at young age. And, you know, one of the Hastings brothers, I work with his brother Gavin, who is one of the nicest blokes you'd ever meet. Didn't know Scott personally, but another sad story.
1: Yeah, it really is, yeah. And following on the loss of Doddy Weir just a couple of years ago too, Scottish rugby's had it pretty tough in recent times, haven't they? And look, I personally didn't know Scott Hastings either. I never worked with him. Did some commentary on some of his games. He was a very fine player, no question about it. And really, the Hastings family is a real dynasty in Scottish rugby, no question. So, yeah, very sad, Smithy, very sad.
0: Okay, Nisbo, thanks very much for your time. My last conversation with you about rugby on air. Anyway, we'll certainly have a few over a beer, I'm sure, at some stage. But thanks very much for your contributions. Really appreciate it.
1: Good on you, Smithy. All the best, mate, and I'll see you at the Cambridge.
0: Yep, absolutely. They still got, yeah, they have. Okay, well, I'll be there. 9:32, Nisbo. Thank you very much.
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1: 9:51 here on Sport Nation. Just a few minutes to go before we get stuck into the next hour. But we could not, on this morning of PGA Championship finale, not talk to Cliff. G'day, Cliffy.
2: Yeah, morning, Smitty. Nice to hear more good words spoken about your service to broadcasting in New Zealand. So good to hear that. Yeah, I've just called in to have a look at the golf. Look, I was playing golf on Saturday, and one of our boys, Englishman, he was talking about Aaron Rye. And look, I've watched the guy. He's been a pretty steady player on the US Tour. And look, he's got a one-shot lead on Schmidt, young fella. So, you know, he's probably post six or seven, and he's probably in a win. It's not easy. It's not many of them are getting their approach shots anywhere close to the pin. So anything above 6 or 8 feet is a lot of putt. And it's a tough course. Like Scheffler and Rory have both spoken about it. When you got number one and two in the world saying it's a tough setup, and it is tough. But I'll take my hat off to Rye if he can win. There's been a good showing for most of them. I see Rose has come through again. Look, he's a solid man in the majors. He always turns up, and good to see Cam Smith playing well too. So a good wee finish. And look, the Waz were great. It was great to see them take the Brisbane Broncos down over there and give them a hiding. When I lived there in the old days, I worked with a few boys that were good league men, and they used to have me on that the Waz weren't great, and that the Brisbane Broncos with all the brothers in those days were the great team. Well, I'd be nice to think that they'd given the Waz a bit of appreciation for being a solid unit now. So, yeah, no, good. And Tottenham look like they're going to be safe, so you'll be happy with that. Our West Ham boys, it's 3 months ago, I wouldn't have given them a dog chance of even saving themselves, but at least a battle to the end, and they've still got to play Leeds, so it's been a tough year.
1: I can tell you, Cliffy, I sit here very nervously. We've just done some sums, Ricardo and I, and we think on goal difference, Spurs only need to get 1 point out of their next two games. They play Chelsea, and then they have got a home game against Everton. If they can manage to scrape a point out of that on goal difference, they get three ahead of West Ham, and West Ham can't make up the goal difference even if they were to win their last game. So the prognosis is a lot more promising for Spurs, but I ain't counting no chickens yet, I can promise you that, mate. Cliffy, thank you very much for your call. Go and watch the golf. It's coming to a very fascinating end. This course is so tough, as you say. It's hard to know. It's really, really hard to know until the last putt goes in who's going to win this, because the greens are so tough, the approach shots are so damn tough. Paul has come in and said, at $395 each for a new Warriors varsity jacket, I'm not surprised that the dollars sold over the weekend. They sold those out within hours online. That is amazing. $395 for those American-style bomber jackets. Absolutely fantastic. Good on you. Good on you, Cameron George. Good on you too, Mark Robinson. That is just such a great story. You bought in?

0: Air Dallin.
1: He's my...
0: Huh? Air Dallin, isn't it?
1: He's my go-to guy to blame. He's my Monday morning beef. The way he's playing, even I will shout him to the hair salon. I'll tell you.
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Robinson, who will have had one eye on and still probably has on the PGA Championship, being a golf fan as well as the great all-rounder that he is on behalf of TVNZ. And we're seeing quite emotional shots right now of Aaron Rye embracing his wife, his father, etc. A little bit, I suppose, premature, although to say he's going to lose it from here, Luke, would be drawing a very long bow. He's 9 under. He's shot 65 in the last round at this amazingly difficult golf course. And he is in the clubhouse with the lead at with a 3-shot lead. In fact, the engraver has already put his name on the trophy. So there you go. Interesting. Luke, good morning to you. As a golf fan, I didn't see Aaron Rye's name at the top, even this morning, maybe.

0: good golf courses to shoot 65 today, you know, in the final round of a major in a course like this. You just have to hand it to Aaron Rye. Obviously, has been, you know, paving his way on the DP World Tour, and then in the last few seasons on the PGA Tour. He'll remember this forever. Maybe one of the major winners that, you know, the average golf fan may forget, but, yeah, him, his family, and I guess the people on course today certainly won't forget Aaron Rye's name for a long time.
1: No, etched in history, just not on the trophy as well. And interesting, too, I can think of Tommy Two Gloves Gainey back in the day, but one of the only players I've ever seen to use two gloves. And, of course, everything is about feel on the grip and that sort of thing. So very unusual, but in the end, a good story, and maybe we'll see some more players like that.
0: Yeah, he seems like a bit of a strange bloke. He also uses iron covers, Smithy, and I don't know if you've ever been to, you know, a golf course on a Saturday morning with the average hacker hitting it around. They've got iron covers, so maybe, you know, a bit of foreshadowing there for some of these 15, 16 handicappers with the iron covers rocking two gloves trying to be Aaron Rye one day.
1: I think that we'll see a lot of right-handed gloves being sold. I can promise you that. People will just try it. It's obviously successful if you can get it right. Okay, talking about getting it right, Auckland FC have got it right, and they're hosting. I was quite surprised about this. They're actually hosting the A-League Grand Final, which is a great story for at stadium up in Auckland. The Go Media Stadium up in Auckland is just absolutely powering it away with sellouts one after the other.
0: Yeah, and they sold out the port in, what was it, 20 minutes? You know, general sale goes on sale this afternoon. You'd expect that to be a sellout. I was very surprised they beat Adelaide, and then even more surprised that Sydney beat Newcastle. Sort of just fallen into their hands now with their incredible win over Adelaide, and now they get to host a grand final, make amends for what happened last season and not actually get into the final despite being the premiers. So, yeah, hell of a week for them. Sydney, very surprising there. They're in the final, given how they finish the season. I think Auckland will be very confident with a packed out, you know, Mount Smart Stadium behind them.
1: So we'll be able to talk more football actually in the next hour when we've got a couple of guests on. But we need to talk to you too. The Wellington Women's Phoenix has been one of the terrific stories too in football in this country. Just a bit tough. They find this Sydney side, just a wee bit tough on most occasions, and they haven't really been able to get past them.
0: Yeah, that's 9 matches now in their history. Never beaten them, never drawn with them. Look, they probably were decent enough to get a result in that game. Just 2 poor mistakes, turnovers, sat back, let Melbourne City shoot. Holly McNamara ran the strings. The 17-year-old McMahon was incredible as well. Yeah, there. And speaking to the players after the match, they were probably a bit of, you know, they admitted that the half of the players in Melbourne City, the top half of those players, are probably just a cut above the Phoenix in terms of their depth experience. Like, they've been to so many of these grand finals. The Phoenix have never made the playoffs before, so they'll be better for the experience. They'll be better when they get, you know, the likes of Samba, CJ Bott, Alyssa Winner back next season after they've had some pretty tough injuries. So yeah, a phenomenal season. They were the darlings of the A-League this season in terms of their fairy tale sort of story, but not meant to be. But yeah, that they can definitely come back home with their heads held high.
1: And does this open a bit of a door, really, in terms of recruitment, you feel? Do you think other players within the Women's A-League or other players that we've got based overseas may just find it just a bit more appealing all of a sudden?
0: Absolutely. Look, what Bev Priestman's done in her first season, like, you had the likes of, you know, Macy Fraser, Victoria Hess and CJ Bott, you know, Kiwis playing in all corners of the globe, came back to play for this. Their success this season, they've still got one import or overseas spot available for next season. They all want to be a part of something special. They've got the World Cup on the horizon. You know, next season they'll be playing for that, so they want the exposure. They want to be front of mind. They want to be playing on the field for a winning team. I definitely think we could possibly see another couple of football ferns come this way, or even a couple of big-name Aussies, which I think has been the most difficult thing, is to get Aussies playing for the Phoenix when, you know, they could be playing for one of their player of Australian A-League clubs.
1: It's a really good story, the Bev Priestman story as well, and I think there'll be a lot more made of what she's been able to do there in such a short period of time. Super Rugby, well, if Bev Priestman's a good story in Wellington, Clark Laidlaw clearly is, and this side that just overturning everything.

0: in front of them at the moment. It would seem, it's a big statement, but it would seem to me, if they get home advantage for a lot of these games, as they're on track to do, it's theirs to lose.
1: Yeah, I completely agree, Smithy, and I've been actually saying this since the preseason. I think the only thing that could stop the Hurricanes this season was injuries. Touch wood, they've been very lucky not to have any of big significance. Obviously, Cam Roygaard is out, and they will need him if they're to go deep in this playoffs. But yeah, look, if they can stay at home, Henry Stadium, the whole way through, they're going to be mightily hard to beat, especially if they can stay injury-free. They put the Blues to the absolute sword at the weekend. They've got a couple of difficult games. Obviously, Kiwi Derby's Highlanders this weekend, and then the Crusaders to finish. But yeah, I think the Hurricanes and the Chiefs are probably the only two teams, and have been.

0: Yeah, I'd love to see those yellow seats chock-a-block now that the Hurricanes, I think the squad deserves them.
1: Yeah, they certainly do, and Malcolm Gillies, the new sort of owner or CEO of the Hurricanes, put out a big letter pleading to the fans to come out to games. I think if they get a home final, let's say Hurricanes Chiefs grand final in sort of 5 or 6 weeks' time, you'd expect 20,000, wouldn't you?
0: You'd have to get more than 20.
1: Yeah, you'd hope 20,000 minimum, because this is a team that hasn't won a title in a decade. You know, you would hope that every fan from all corners of the region will be tuning in. So let's just hope that they continue to stay injury-free, they continue to win, but they're playing, you know, have you seen a Super Rugby team play more exciting footy in the last decade? Not just scoring tries, but they've got the best defence in the comp as well.
0: Yeah, I don't think I have, to be honest. I am a bit of a Hurricanes fan, I think it's fair to say, but you know, and it's a great shame, actually, that they're going to lose two or three of these players for various reasons. They're doing this without Roygaard as well. Reuben Love continues to develop. Surely Reuben Love has got to be in their thinking as a playmaker, impressing old Ted Henry there. So Ted must be even looking at him in that regard, thinking he's a 10, surely, a future 10.
1: Yeah, I think he could probably start their second game of the season, which is here in Wellington. I think you'd probably go with McKenzie or Barrett, you know, for that first game down in Christchurch. But Italy here in Wellington, I think he'll definitely be in that 23 for that second test, which is here in Wellington.
0: They will be selling out Auckland FC by the sound of it. You're talking, this is another great story. And in this country too, we've never been big on, I don't think we've been hugely big on praising coaches, particularly ones that are not from here, but we've given Bev Priestman a complete rap. And I think Steve Corica, with what he's been able to achieve in two consecutive seasons, has been to bring an A-League grand final, got the Premier Plate last year, to bring a grand final to New Zealand. I didn't see this. I honestly did not. In fact, I didn't see them letting this happen. I always thought there was going to be an Australian final, regardless of who was in it. But to have it here...
1: Yeah, I think just getting him to Auckland was a great coup. You know, he's clearly a quality coach. We saw what he did, you know, across the A-League with Sydney. And then, look, obviously, they had finished where they wanted to in terms of the table. I think they finished third, so they had to do it the hard way and they had to get helped by other results. But nonetheless, Sydney beating Newcastle to set up a grand final. And now for the first time in, you know, a long time, maybe the first time ever, we've got a Kiwi team that's favourite to win the A-League Grand Final, which, you know, we saw the Wellington Phoenix women couldn't get it done last weekend, and now golden opportunity for the old rivals up the highway to do it the tough way, but to earn a Grand Final nonetheless and potentially give the Port, you know, the biggest night of their lives.
0: When they designed Wellington Stadium, for all of the various names that it's had over the years, I think it's Henry at the moment. You know, they had that massive walkway back down towards the train station, everything. And you kind of envisage waves and waves of Wellington fans, whatever the occasion, just dominating that platform as they came and they left the stadium, etc. By goodness, it reminded me of what the Warriors did in Caxton Street, Warriors fans in the weekend. And we're hearing reports of over $500,000 worth of memorabilia being sold for that match, just as one entity. Quite staggering.
1: Those scenes were unbelievable. That was, you know, that was something like, you see those sort of scenes for like a protest, you know, in America or in Europe, but this was a bunch of fans heading to the stadium or heading down the main street of Brisbane, loud, proud, all dressed in blue and white, screaming WAS-related chants, and then they back it up on the field with what they did, with what they're doing this season. Obviously, incredibly unlucky injury to Tanner Boyd that's looking like a possible season ender. But what they're doing, Smithy, the Panthers are playing unbelievable. I mean, you've got the Warriors who are on the same amount of points as them. I think, you know, they're a really, really cool story this year.
0: Everyone I talk to seems to think that Luke Metcalf's going to be gone out of the Warriors building. And not that he's been in it for the last couple of weeks, we understand either, but going to be gone out of the building. But to my way of thinking, even though they still own us, but and I've got to be thinking to myself, they still want us, but and some. I mean, it's going to be a measure of the man

0: terms of playing Ricardo. It's going to be a measure of the man to think, as a professional sportsman, I still have to go and play for who is employing me at the time. Surely I just don't go dog on them and just absolutely get out of jail. And I can't get my head around this, to be perfectly honest, that he's just going to be gone, even though he was 2, 3, 4, 5 weeks ago the hottest item on the Warriors' agenda.
1: Yeah, and I also think, look, your goal this season is to win a title, right? That's what you've been craving for. You've had this up-and-coming Luke Metcalf. It hasn't worked out this season for whatever way. But as you say, he's still in the building. He's still in the payroll. And I don't think it matters whether it's the Dragons

0: last season when he went down, he was your best player. He was the reason why you were top two, top three in the competition. He's obviously been poor this season, the two games that he's played in between these injuries, but if he's available, you have to play him, don't you?
1: What happens if CHT or Tamari Martin go down next week? What happens then?
0: Yeah.
1: Because when you reach the pointy end of the season, and they're going to be there, the Warriors, you are going to need experience and class. Now, whilst his attitude might have changed, his ability to play the game probably has not. That's what you need.
0: Yeah, that's right. And I mean, I personally think Timothy Martin's going to play, just given the emotional week it's been for the club and Metcalf and who they're playing next week. But as you say, measure of the man, this is professional sport, professional business. If you don't want to be there, you can go. If you do want to be there, you can play. So, yeah, I think Timothy Martin will start. But, I think if Metcalf wants to be there, he should be on the field.
1: You're only an injury away from Luke Metcalf being a huge factor in the remainder of the season. And if you don't believe that, just look at what happened to Tanner Boyd at the weekend. Hey, Luke, great to catch up with you. Thank you very much for your time. Do appreciate it.
0: Yeah, you too, Smithy. All the best. It's been lovely chatting, and all the best for what's next.
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0: resulting corner delivery. In the area it is! Opening goal. That is Jake Gerwood right. Flashes the header past Smith. Composes himself as the English striker. Saved, or is it? Forced over. Well, it hung agonizingly on the line before Cosgrove made absolutely sure. Auckland double the lead. Just the second year of their existence. And into wide open spaces is Jesse Randall with Rogerson hearing up on the back post. Is this the moment? Rogerson! With an exclamation point on an away performance. Auckland 3-0 over Adelaide.
1: It's a couple of minutes past 11 o'clock here on Sport Nation Mornings with Ian Smith. Ricardo Ball with you as well. And joining us to talk that game, he was part of the call team for Sky here, is Paul Eiffel. Morning, Paul. What a game and what a result for New Zealand football and for Auckland FC in particular, mate. Good morning.
2: Yeah, morning. I thought it would be a lot closer than it was, but I thought Auckland were excellent. They've wobbled over the last few weeks and they found what they needed when they needed it.
1: Yeah, I mean, I think, you know, you look at the history of these two teams, four draws in five games and the other one is a one-goal difference. So I thought this was going to be an arm wrestle. I thought potentially penalties, extra time, that sort of thing. What do you think Auckland did well in this game to get them that 3-0 win? Because, as you said, they'd, I think, been seven games without a win in 90 minutes before that.
2: Yeah, I think they were pretty clinical. I think they managed to control the game for the most part, with and without the ball. I think that's where they were very smart. I think they made it really difficult for Adelaide to find a way through it. And it frustrated Adelaide. Obviously, I think with Anselmo going off early as well, that changed the way Adelaide were going to approach it. And I think that actually also suited Auckland as well. So a lot of things sort of fell in their favour. But I think the plan from Steve Corica was absolutely spot on as well.
1: After the game, Craig Goodwin sort of suggested that the referee let Auckland get away with too much in the first sort of 10, 15 minutes, suggested there could have been four cards in that time. You think he's got a point, or are you more on the Robbie Cornthwaite bandwagon, who, a former Adelaide player who called Goodwin a sook?
2: Yeah, I don't want to call Goodwin a sook, but I'm going to have to, because I do think that he's wrong. Look, ultimately, they were too strong. Those cards wouldn't have made a difference if they were cards. The referees made decisions. It's easy to blame it on the referee, but it was 3-0. It wasn't like it was a 1-0 game. And there was a lot of contentious decisions. I thought the referee refed it as well as he could, and I was pretty happy with it. So, again, you know, Goodwin's a fantastic player, but probably just frustrated in the moment.
1: A player that maybe doesn't get the plaudits, but I think he's really stood up with injuries to Gallegos and Brimmer and things over the last few games is Cameron House, and just allowing the team to control that midfield. How do you think he's gone over the season?
2: I think he was excellent. I think he's been really good over the last few weeks. He's probably just timed his run a little bit too late, but I do think he'd be on the standby list for the World Cup. If anybody does get injured between now and the next couple of weeks, I think he'd be in. He's really shown that he can do that job, and I think he's just unlucky that he's in a position where there's a number of players playing in Europe that are probably, you know, that little bit more experienced at the highest level.
1: Well, what about Logan Rogerson as well? He came off the bench, obviously, and scored that late goal, the third goal to win it. Another player, he had a great season last season, but maybe hasn't had quite as many opportunities this season.
2: Yeah, look, I think he's somebody that, you look at Jesse Randall this season, that was probably Logan last season. So, again, somebody whose time has run a little bit too early, but somebody who you could easily take and I think would make a difference off the bench. So, another one that I would imagine is on that standby list and didn't do himself any harm with the performance off the bench in this one.
1: Now, of course, got a grand final in Auckland this weekend. I can hear you're already at the airport about to catch your flight up here. But Sydney FC await in the final, mate. What did you make of the way they got past?

0: Newcastle.
1: Yeah, again, I think they do it very well. I think Newcastle have been excellent all season. I think the experience of Sydney told in the end. And I think, you know, Paddy Gisnorbo knows what he's doing. He's been there in and around it a few times. And Mark Milligan didn't quite get it right, but I think they'll come again. I think the problem now for Newcastle is whether they can keep the playing group together, because I think there's going to be a lot of interest in a lot of their young players moving forward.
0: Yeah, there's been a few rumours already, Paul. One is that Lockie might be coming to Auckland, and Guillermo Mai might be going the other way. Lockie Bayliss, that is.
1: Yeah, I don't mind that swap. I think Guillermo Mai is a fantastic player, but I like the potential of Lockie Bayliss. Obviously, I think his brother's already there, so nice for those two to link up. But yeah, I just think it's going to be really difficult for Newcastle to hold on to them. But in saying that, the work that Mark Milligan's done, he'll certainly be able to attract better players to the club as well.
0: I feel we should talk, of course, Phoenix Women under Bev Priestman. They've had a fantastic season. They made the grand final, fell at the final hurdle. It feels to me like there are a clear top two in the Ninja A-League. And then of those two, there is a clear team that just has an edge.
1: Yeah, well, I think so. But I do think if the Phoenix had attacked the first half like they attacked the second half, it would have been a different game. I think they were a little bit tentative in that first half. Was kind of happy to get to halftime 0-0 and regroup. And then, you know, two goals in 2 minutes completely changed the tie. You go out in the second half and you're trying to press a little bit and you let another goal in, but they didn't drop their heads. And I thought after that, once they got the goal back 3-1, I thought they were excellent for 20, 25 minutes and were all over them. I mean, if Mackenzie had been better with her finishing, she probably could have had a hat-trick on the day. So it could have been a completely different game. But they toiled all the way to the end, and they should be really proud of the work they've done this year.
0: If they can they bring back those players that they lost to long-term injuries this season, was about three or four of them, and can keep them fit and have no more ACLs next season, I think the signs are promising, aren't they, with Bev still there?
1: Oh, for sure, mate. Yeah, I think so. I mean, look, Cecil Madag is a fantastic player. We didn't get to see hardly anything of her, but she's some player, so she'll make a difference when she's back. You've got Alyssa Winham. You've got Emma Main, you know, Samba hopefully as well, and you add to that the ones that they've recruited as injury replacements, which I think they're going to keep. It's some squad.
0: Yeah, fantastic squad. I think we should talk a bit of Premier League as well, mate. West Ham, they let it slip, didn't they? They're pretty much down now. They need to win their last game and hope Spurs get nothing out of the next two.
1: Well, look, anything can happen, mate. Spurs getting nothing out of the next two could absolutely happen. Whether West Ham can win their last game is probably the problem. I think West Ham will lose, and I think Tottenham will lose both as well, and West Ham will still go down.
0: Yeah, okay. So just as you were, just staying still. And yeah. What have you made of Xabi Alonso taking the reins at Chelsea?
1: Yeah, it's a weird one. I think it's obviously a massive upgrade on Liam Rossini. I think he will command the players' attention. What he did at Leverkusen, you know, was excellent. Everybody knew him as a player, fantastic footballer. So I think he ticks all the boxes for a coach at Chelsea, but I just worry with Chelsea, the guy at the top, I just don't know if he knows what he's doing. It's like he's playing a computer game on expert level when he's only a beginner.
0: Yeah, I think that's really well put, mate. And just on that, where does this leave Liverpool now? Because after they lost 4-2 to Villa on the weekend, I think Arne Slot's more in the gun than ever, but the guy that I think was the obvious replacement's now at Chelsea.
1: Well, I think it tells you that they're going to stick with Slot, in my opinion. I think, you know, he was there, he was ready to go out, Xabi Alonso, so if they really wanted him, they'd have made a play for him now and got it all done and dusted. So I think they're going to give him one more year. I think they're going to give him another transfer window, which is crazy with the money he spent at the last. But I think he gets to go around one more time.
0: Yeah, good stuff, Ife. Hey, listen, mate, thanks for joining us this morning. Great to chat. And no doubt we'll see you in Auckland for the grand final.
1: No worries. Thanks, mate.
0: Cheers. Paul Ife with us here.

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8: Earlier on today, an announcement out of both NZ20 and New Zealand cricket that NZ20 will be pushed back to start in the 2027-28 season. You obviously heard from Don McKinnon with Smithy this morning on Mornings. Well, joining us now is Roger Tews, who is out of New Zealand cricket. Roger, thank you very much for joining us and giving up your time. It's been made clear the international schedule's been a big reason for the delay or the pushback in the start of this competition. But how much has the women's competition and building that up been a part of this as well?
9: Oh, look, the women's competition's been a very important part of the conversation, but ultimately, I'm confident we'll get to a very good place there. But as you say, the real issue was trying to fit in the inaugural season for NZ20 without compromising the international schedule. And, you know, you couldn't do one without the other. So I think it made a lot of sense to defer and do it properly in 27-28.
10: So moving forward, Tuesday, there's going to be like a time slot, call it January, early Jan, where it's going to be locked and loaded just for NZ20 in the future, post this season?
9: Absolutely, that's the intention, Millsy. From the female NZ20 point of view, that's looking like December, and for the men, January, absolutely. We're still working around some commitments. I think the Black Caps go to India, I think it's either late

0: No, Don McKinnon speaking to Smithy this morning and also reading the release that was put out earlier, speaking about investor interest, says that there's plenty of it and they're confident that they're going to get people interested in that regard. Have they been kept abreast of everything that's been going on? Are the investors okay with having it a year later?
1: That's my understanding. We are one step removed because it's the NZ20 guys.

0: It kind of kicks off with the dealing with the ICC, trying to establish an international calendar which allows for New Zealand to have its own privatised league.
1: Yeah, Millsy, I think it's fair to say that that is a real issue. I'm actually chairing a working group at the moment at the ICC level, and I think what's becoming abundantly clear is there is going to be less international cricket going forward, and the international cricket that is played needs to be, you know, well talked about, needs to have context, needs to have jeopardy, and the reality is there's going to be more and more franchise cricket and less international cricket. Some international bilateral cricket, as you know, there's an ICC tournament almost every year, and there will be some meaningful World Test Championship test matches played on a bilateral basis. Also, obviously, a number of T20 games plus one of the internationals, I think, will reduce, but they will be meaningful, i.e. they have to have jeopardy relating to it to qualify for a World Cup every 4 years. So that's the world we're living in, but I agree at the moment there's too much pretty average, meaningless bilateral cricket resulting in conflicts against franchise leagues around the world and ultimately, you know, subpar teams that are being rolled out playing in these bilaterals.

0: vocal, I guess Auckland needs a test venue. But if New Zealand only end up playing possibly three test matches at home each summer, then it's not a worthwhile investment really to have to create a test venue in Auckland when we have Hagley, which is amazing, the Basin's amazing, and then obviously we've got the Blake Park out in Tauranga as well. So is this being discussed at all, or is there going to be less test cricket from New Zealand in the home summers in the future?
1: Hard to say. Possibly in the margin, I don't think it'll be significantly less. As I alluded to, I think there'll be less one-day international cricket. And I think test match cricket, because of World Test Championship, there'll be a certain level of test matches required to qualify for that World Test Championship final. So I would still hope, ideally, at the lowest level, 3 per summer. Ideally, at the upper level, 5 test matches per summer. And as I think you're alluding to, is that from a venue perspective, we've got a number of tests.

0: the next sort of few weeks we can close that out and actually get to a position where we're agreed. But yeah, good progress. Not a done deal yet, but very positive around where things are heading.
1: And just back to the investment side of things, Semi, how paramount from an NZC point of view is that a certain percentage of that investment is for these New Zealand, for these franchises, is from New Zealand backing?
0: Again, haven't gone to the detail of that, but certainly the intention is that domestic investors along with international investors will form a significant part of ultimately the owners of each franchise.
2: So we're at a stage now where New Zealand cricket's fully behind NZ20?
0: Yes. Yeah, it's our preferred. When you say fully,
2: Supportive here. Yeah.
0: It's all subject to finalising, crossing the T's, dotting the I's,
2: yeah.
0: But so far so good. That's where we're heading. As you're well aware and picked for quite a while, the Big Bash is certainly doesn't seem to be an option present at the moment, and therefore, you know, the option is status quo or privatise our domestic league, and of which NZ20 is the natural proxy for that. So we think NZ20 is the right way forward. That's why we gave it our in principle.

0: Good stuff. All right, mate, I think that's all we have for you. Really appreciate your time, and looking forward to the next step in this journey around NZ20. Thanks so much, Roger.
1: Thanks, gents. Thanks for having me.
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3: Well, they were allowed to bully them, but that's Auckland, isn't it? Auckland are a side that's been bullied most in the A-League. In fact, I thought if they went up against the Jets, who are a young side, which I thought was the way it was going to go, I thought they'd bully them as well. So whether it's legal or illegal, I think it's legal, most of it. They're just a big physical side. Steve Corrick has got a team that can go out there and play the physical game and beat most in the A-League at it.
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0: Rightio, gents, you know the deal, you know the game. We play the pyramid. There's 10 building blocks to each pyramid. You two have to work as a team to try and build all 10 blocks and complete that pyramid. Each pyramid has a question and a theme. The blocks obviously get progressively harder as we go on. Today's theme with the pyramid is, what was memorable about this sporting fixture? Okay, Millsy, you always think you're some sort of historian. You call me out for things pre-1995. So we're walking down memory lane today.
1: Have we done this before?
0: Yeah, we've done this before.
2: We've never done this before.
1: No, we've never done this before.
0: Are you calling me a liar, Kyle?
1: Correct.
0: Yes. Okay.
1: In this particular instance, yes.
0: No. We have definitely done this before, okay? And I know it for a fact, so just relax. Rightio. Foundation. Every pyramid needs a solid one. This is a wee half-tracker for you boys. What was memorable about this sporting fixture? The Super Rugby Final, May 27th, 2006.
1: Just fog, the fog final. One.
0: Oh, there you go, boys. Hey.
1: And nice, what a day easy. It was.
0: Nice and easy for you. The
1: one
0: fog
1: the
0: final. Yes, indeed. So you remember we've done this before?
1: No.
0: Yeah, remember I said what else did we do? We did the John Isner Wimbledon game. Yes, now you remember. We did the Malice in the Palace. Yes.
2: Just get on with it.
0: Yeah, tosses. Rightio. What was memorable about this sporting fixture? February the 1st, 1981, International ODI at the MCG.
2: Be the underarm.
0: Ooh.
1: Well done, Millsy.
0: Will it be the underarm?
1: Yep.
2: Or the catch? What one do you want to go?
0: We will go the underarm. Thanks, Kyle. And you'd be correct. That's block two of the pyramid. Rightio. Block three. International Test Cricket. Newlands 2018.
1: That'll be sandpaper gate, I would have thought.
0: Okay, right. It's nice and easy for you, eh? Nothing really troubling you at the moment. Such is the proficiency of you two's intelligence and memory when it comes to sporting history. Block number four.
1: We've only built three blocks.
0: Yeah, but you're a good side.
1: He likes getting our heads, doesn't he, Millsy?
0: Block number four, the 2006 FIFA World Cup final. What was memorable about that sporting fixture?
1: Is that 2006 Zidane?
2: Yeah.
1: With the headbutt, or was that 1999?
2: No. I feel like...
1: Can't be 1999.
2: When did Italy win it? Was it 6 or 10, Italy? Who won South Africa?
1: Well, Italy beat... drew with the All Whites controversially, and then they go on to that.
2: Because I remember they won it like every 20 years or every fight.
1: Yeah.
2: But where was 2006 played then?
1: 2006. Oh, yeah.
2: So the one before South Africa?
1: Yeah. I'll just get rid of the text machine.
2: Final.
0: What are we going, boys? What was memorable about the 2006 FIFA World Cup final?
2: I'd like to know who played and where it was played.
1: Same.
0: The host country was Germany.
2: Is this Germans? did Germany win it at home for the first time?
1: I think it's got to be an incident. A moment, something that is like it's only block four.
0: Yeah, and I need an answer.
2: And if I had one, I would have said it by now, Lash.
0: Okay.
2: An incident.
1: Is it the headbutt? But I feel like Zidane would have been. That would have been 02 or something, or 98 or.
0: Lock something in, please, gentlemen.
2: Yeah, maybe go with that.
1: Can we just go with that?
2: Yeah, go with that.
1: The Zidane headbutt.
0: Rightio. 2006 FIFA World Cup final between Italy and France. It was the Zidane headbutt.
1: Yeah, I would have thought that would have been earlier, but yeah, okay.
0: Finn, can you just do me a favour, please? Hop on your pins and pop in there and just get rid of those blokes' text machines.

0: Okay. Mine's gone.
1: Yeah, I just need Finn to double check, okay? Because these blokes are really confident today, and I want to earn the right.
0: Actually, I'm not.
2: Can you just get on with it? We're going to need time later on.
1: Rightio. What was memorable about the 2010 AFL Grand Final?
2: It was a draw.
0: Yeah, it went to a replay.
2: Next day.
0: Yep.
2: Full game.
0: Yep. No, next week.
1: Yeah. Collingwood, St Kilda.
0: And honestly, I think they should still do that, personally.
1: No, that's a garbage. That's a pathetic statement from you. It's nothing but a cash grab for the AFL. Right, yeah, it was a draw. You are correct. Rightio, block number six. What was memorable about the sporting fixture? 2009 Heineken Cup, Leinster versus Harlequins. What was memorable about that?
0: Got absolutely no idea.

0: Quinn's Leinster.
1: Leinster. 2009.
0: Twickers.
1: I actually don't have the location. What was memorable about that, Kyle? You know this too. You and I have discussed this.
0: Really?
1: Yes.
2: 2009.
1: Heineken Cup quarter final.
0: Would it be something like it was the Irish team playing? The full Irish.
1: Okay, just battling here, aren't you?
2: Yeah, incident, moment.
1: You want to come back to
0: it? Oh, is it? It's not.
2: Something happened.
0: Bloodgate. Wasn't it Bloodgate? Remember there was an incident with Bloodgate with the tomato sauce?
2: Good boy.
0: So well they put the tomato sauce out there?
2: Yes.
1: That's why you're
2: son.
1: A good footballer, Kyle.
2: Yes.
1: Yes. Bloodgate, where winger Tom Williams bit a blood pill.
0: That's right.
1: To try and get Nick Evans back on the field to kick a drop goal.
2: I do remember
0: there
2: that.
0: You go.
2: Proud of you, Kyle.
1: Rightio.
2: Very proud.
1: Block number 7. Quarter final of the Citizen Cup in tennis in Hamburg, Germany. 1993.
2: Monica Sellers gets stabbed.
1: Nice little master. That was all class from you. Monica Sellers gets stabbed by a Steffi Graf fan.
0: The guy's our go-to tennis guy.
1: He is.
2: I do like my tennis. Mm. French Open coming up.
1: Rightio.
2: Check out your TAB app for the odds on that.
1: Block number 8. What was memorable about this sporting fixture? All Blacks versus Springboks. Carisbrook 2005.
2: Now, was that the first time they did Kapo Pango?
0: Yeah, it is. It is. That,
2: it was definitely
0: that is the
2: against
0: test.
2: The box, and it was definitely it's Carisbrook.
0: I remember watching. I was in South Africa at the time as well.
2: Tana led it.
0: Yep.
2: Slapped the back of
0: and the
2: someone and got up and
0: that's
2: about.
0: It. That's the answer.
2: Yeah,
1: that's the answer. That is correct. Kapo Pongo.
2: And I think Nisbo
1: for the first time.
2: Just watch this.
1: He did. Do you know what else? A great story about that too. Because you know how I was getting pigeon oil back then. And I would have been...
0: You were 10.
1: I was 9. I was 9. This is actually a true story. Nothing but the truth of the story. I got the bully that there was going to be a new hucker. And who was sitting behind me at Carisbrook? None other than Pine Tree Meads. And I turned around to him post-anthems and said, there's going to be a new hucker, Colin. He obviously didn't believe me. There was a new hucker. Just patted me on the back and said... Good on you, young fella. That's a true story. 100% true. Me and Pine Tree, how good. Righty, you got 2 blocks to go, boys. What was memorable about this sporting fixture? January 2nd, 2003, the Cincinnati Bengals versus the Buffalo Bills. What was memorable about that fixture?
2: 2003.
1: No, 2023.
2: 2023.
1: January 2nd.
2: Oh.
1: January 2nd. 2023 Bills Bengals. What was memorable about that? Block number 9.
0: Can you repeat all that again? Sorry, did you say a date as well?
1: I said January 2nd.
0: January 2nd.
1: 2023.
0: Yep.
1: Bills versus Bengals in the NFL. What was memorable about that?
0: Was there like a bomb thing and anyone have to be evacuated type situation?
1: You boys are confident of building the pyramid today. Block number 9 this is.
0: Was there some
2: don't
0: sort
2: mind
0: of
2: it, Millsy.
0: Was there some sort of situation like that?
2: Yeah, possibly. So my mind immediately went to some sort of weather type thing, but
0: Did Burrows do anything that game?

0: towards what you initially said. An incident around the game or a moment or something like this is what that's all it's what that's this game's all about.
1: Lock number 9, what do you got for me, gents? And I will need an answer.
2: Because they won it that year, the Bengals.
1: Yeah, I do.
2: I think they won it that year. And that Burrows was on the tier. He was doing extraordinary things as well at the time.
1: Don't think the Bengals have ever won the Super Bowl with Joe Burrow. Potential. I think they've lost in the
2: final
1: Super Bowl, yep.
2: But do you want to do the bomb thing and the evacuation thing, or?
1: It's you boys. Call me.
2: I've got nothing else.
0: No, I don't have anything to help you. Sorry, mate.
2: Well, it wasn't, because Tom Brady was involved in Ballgate.
0: I would lean more towards
2: weather event.
0: Nah, more, well, either that or I'd happily go with your bomb thing because my weather thing was just I've got no idea, but that's the sort of thing around that time that I would have thought would stop a game or something like that. But I'd go that over a Joe Burrow's.
2: Okay.
0: But I don't know.
2: Something like that.
1: Terrorist threat is what you're going?
2: Yeah, something like that.
1: Okay. What happened on January the 2nd, 2023? Bills versus Bengals.
0: It's going to be Burrows, isn't it?
1: Was Buffalo Bills player Damar Hamlin died on the field after suffering cardiac arrest, only to be revived on the pitch and then play later on that season? Unfortunately, boys, you have not built a experiment.
2: What was the last block?
1: Oh, dear. Oh, I thought you would have got that, because that was everywhere.
0: Oh, yeah, I do remember it now.
1: Block 10, the final block, was race 2, Eagle Farm, August 18th, 1984.
2: That's the, was that the betting scandal?
1: But yeah, you might have been on the right track there, Kyle.
2: Probably, Waterhouse. Was that horse called?
1: Where a very much second-rate horse, Fine Cotton,
2: that's
1: was subbed out was subbed for a out. Far better horse. And bold personality, because they supposedly looked the same.
2: Do you know what they did? They painted his legs white with normal paint.
0: That's extraordinary.
1: To try land a betting.
2: You don't know that story?
0: Nah.
2: The Waterhouse story. When
1: I think what initially happened is they actually brought a horse that looked identical to Fine Cotton, but then that horse got injured.
2: Got injured.
1: But the money was already on.
2: Money was on.
1: So they had to get this other good horse, but paint its legs and that, which obviously turned into a bit of amateur hour.
2: So Gay Waterhouse's husband was banned from any race course in Australia for a lifetime ban.
0: Wow.
2: You must know the story.
0: No, I have to go and...
2: And it got overturned about a dozen years ago.
0: Yeah, right.
2: Crazy. Amazing story.
1: Yeah.
0: Oh, sorry, I'm just broken.
2: Jeez, I would have got that.
1: You would have got that.
0: That makes it even worse.
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6: Well, this morning, the all-white squad was named to head across to the United States and that part of the world for the FIFA World Cup in just 28 days' time. The all-whites' first game against Iran. Costa Barbarousis has been named to head to his first World Cup. He is with us now. Costa, thank you very much for jumping on. A massive congratulations to you. What was your overriding emotion when you got the news?
7: Happiness, a bit of relief sprinkled in there. You know, we'd got told, I think last week, that we'd get a call either way. So seeing Baze's name pop up on my phone wasn't exactly a good thing necessarily. So it was a bit of a stomach-turning moment. But then obviously getting the call to say you're going, so happy and relieved and excited, to be honest.
6: When he called you, how long did it take for him to get to the point?
7: Yeah, it's just a bit of small talk, and then just said, are you ready to go to a World Cup? And I said, you know, if this is you telling me I'm in the squad, then I'm effing ready, you know. So not too long. It didn't make me wait too long, but yeah, pretty nerve-wracking, but what a great moment.
8: Not just a proud moment for yourself, Costa, but also your family and close family friends. So were you straight on the blower to them?
7: Yeah. So straight away, we actually pranked both my mum and my father-in-law first. We told them that we got bad news originally to see the reaction. And yeah, you can imagine. I think my kids pranked my mum, so they weren't that convincing, but we pranked my father-in-law and he was pretty convinced and upset. So we made it right pretty quickly. But yeah, everyone's very proud and happy and honestly just excited for the tournament to get started.
6: How much does it mean to you because you missed out in 2010? Like, did you think about that at all when Darren told you that you were in? And what dedication have you put into getting to this point over the last 16 years?
7: Yeah, I, you know, think about it often, obviously, but like I've said before, it was like a bit of a silver lining, not, you know, missing out then. It sort of launched my career past that in terms of driving me and my determination, so sort of maybe formed a little bit of who I am today. So, you know, over, like you said, the last 16 years, I've built a lot of, I guess, strength and resilience, and I guess it's a achievement.

0: Any surprises that perhaps missed out you thought would have been had to be very close?
1: Oh, I think, you know, everyone on the fringes would have been very close. You know, obviously very close with a lot of guys, especially, you know, Bill, Logan, Storm, especially, you know, I've roomed with and spent years with those guys. So it's, you know, someone's always going to be upset to miss out, and especially the pool that we've got now to pick from is a lot different, especially from 2010. If we look back then, we had a few, you know, semi-pro or amateur players in the squad then, and now I reckon, you know, Baze has probably got a base of about 50 odd players to choose from. So yeah, a few boys would be feeling pretty down right now, so need to pick themselves back up and move on, keep going.
0: Just on that, just keen to get your thoughts around it feels as though there's never been more depth in football in New Zealand. Now, is that just a byproduct of the world just feeling a little bit smaller, or perhaps we have FC here, we have Phoenix here, and they have genuine pathways to be a professional footballer? Do you think that has been a big tick to help create the depth that we now have in New Zealand?
1: I think so, and not to go too deep into it, but I think football, I think sometimes is as simple as if a few Kiwis obviously do well, maybe in the A-League or in other smaller leagues around the world, and then get a move to, you know, some of those European countries or the MLS like they have done and do well. I think it gives clubs overseas confidence to, you know, take a shot on a Kiwi player that they can, you know, perform and do well for them, which maybe in the past wasn't the case. You know, you'd think somebody's from New Zealand, you know, football's, you know, not too strong there. So I think we've sort of flipped the script a little bit, and I think clubs around the world see value in Kiwi players now more than ever.
2: Costa Barbarousis with us on Millsy and Guy after being named in the World Cup squad, which starts in 28 days. Can you believe it? The last time you guys were together was a really good 4-1 win over Chile. You scored a goal that night as well. What went so well there? And if you play like that, how much of a good position do you think that would put you in to do something pretty decent at this tournament?
1: Yeah, I mean, you know, for that camp, I hadn't been playing. Well, I'd been getting minutes, but I hadn't been starting at the club. So it was important for me to just stay professional and stay calm. And obviously, you know, thank Baze and trust him to include me in the squad. And I think, obviously, through that professionalism, sort of repaid that with a good performance. And I always feel like I'm ready to go when I'm called upon. And yeah, look, in at the World Cup, I'm always ready to play. Obviously, we all know we've got our main man, Chris Wood, who will you know, be there and be our talisman. But I'm always ready to step in when needed. And, you know, if that's a start, if that's 45 minutes, if that's 10 minutes, I'm always ready to go.
2: And that team performance, like, what confidence does putting four past a team give you heading into a tournament like this? Does it feel like the trajectory of where the team is heading as well is going in the right direction this close to a World Cup?
1: Yeah, I think so. I think it was a very competitive game, and I think, you know, we'd been waiting for a result like that, you know, for the past 2-3 years. I think we put in great performances. You look back at, you know, Tunisia, Ivory Coast, we beat them 1-0, which was massive. You know, the Colombia game narrowly lost in the last minute. I feel like we just needed a bit of a resounding win, and against, you know, a strong South American opposition, it definitely builds us with confidence. And now we'll go into the World Cup with our tails up. Obviously, we've got two more friendlies before that, but the boys should be full of confidence to do well.
0: So what happens next? You got the manager all over you, logistics manager all over, apparel person all over you. Like, what happens now?
1: Yeah, so pretty full on here in our house. I'm getting ready, obviously, to go to Miami on Monday. In the meantime, on the Sunday, got to drive one of the cars down from Sydney to Melbourne, so I'll be doing that. Flying to Miami on Monday, meeting up with, I think, seven of the other boys whose seasons are finished now. We've got a bit of a pre-camp for a week, and then I think by the 27th, the rest of the squad will meet us in Miami for, I think, 10 days while we have those friendlies. Move to San Diego, I think it is, for another week or so, go to the LA game, and then obviously move to Vancouver. So, yeah, it's going to be a pretty full-on 6 weeks.

0: and hopefully beyond, but I think we wouldn't have it any other way.
1: Geez, that small group in Miami at the start of summer sounds like a good time before the rest of the boys arrive.
2: Yeah. Just lastly, before we let you go, obviously you've got Iran, Egypt, I think it is, and Belgium as well in your group. What do you make of those three? Is there a team that you think you can target to get 3 points that would probably put you into the next stage of the World Cup?
0: Yeah, look, I think everyone from the outside will be probably pointing out that Iran game. And to be honest, I would have maybe said that anyway, because a win in the first game of any tournament is really important. Not just because it's Iran, you know, supposedly people might think it's the weakest of the three teams.

0: game. So if we can get over the line in that game, I think it'll put us in a really good place. But I also think, you know, on the other end of it, if things don't go as planned, we have to stay calm and still got two more games after that. So yeah, I just think points on the board as soon as possible would be ideal.
1: Well, you go. Sorry.
2: One more question from me. I'm going to who wins the A-League?
0: Oh yeah, it's a tough one. I only because I've got a bit of interest in, you know, who's in those teams. I'd like to see Newcastle win it because my friend Milligan is the head coach and obviously Lockie's there. Would be good for a New Zealand team to win it. I think, you know, the Wellington fans would hate to hear me say that, but I think it'd be good for us to get one over. Yeah, I'd say those two teams. I'd like to win. I'm not going to say who I think will win, but I'll say I'd like either of those to win.
2: We appreciate that.
1: Good stuff. Yeah. All right, mate. Well, I remember what the World Cup was like 16 years ago. The country got behind you, and I'm sure it's going to be the same again. Safe travels and very best of luck.
0: Yeah.
1: Can't wait to see you boys do your thing. Thanks so much.
0: Appreciate it, guys. Thanks for having me.
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3: On Sunday evening, come 6:05, the Warriors play the Broncos in the penultimate game at Magic Round this weekend. And that Broncos side features a lad who was born here in New Zealand, who played for the Warriors juniors and New South Wales Cup side, I believe, as well. Then went

0: used to play with at Penrith. Lashes and I caught up with Preston Rickey a little bit earlier on today, and I started by asking him the fact that it was pretty hard to find anything about him and his background. He's Kiwi born and born up in Northland, or grew up in Northland, and started by asking him about all those years and how he got to the NRL.
1: So I was born in the far north of Aotearoa in a place called Hokianga in Rāwhine. And I spent about the first 4 or 5 years of my life over there before moving over to Sydney with my mum. And then, did all my primary school in Sydney with her, and then moved back to Auckland and went to boarding school at Manamba Grammar. Which was a real cool experience. And then, mainly played rugby for most of my school days. And then last year, decided to switch over to league. And then, I was lucky enough to get picked up that year by the Warriors Pathways program. And then, did a few years of 20s at the Warriors. Ended up signing that Panthers for the past 3-4 years. And then, now I'm up in Brizzy. So, it's been all go since end of high school, pretty much, really.
0: Yeah, nice. What position did you play 15s footy in, and what kind of led you into taking up rugby league at the end of high school?
1: So in union, I was always sort of in the backs between centre, wing, before I stopped playing union, I played a year at flanker. I made the switch mainly because I think I was pretty keen to try league. I'd always been interested in it. I'd always been a big fan of it growing up. And our first 15 had a lot of good players at the time. So I was keen to sort of get into try something new. And then, ever since the Warriors picked me up, I sort of haven't looked back since then. And, just been making my way through different teams, whatnot.
0: Nice. I think you've had, five or six first grade games. What have you made of the NRL first grade level?
1: It's good. I mean, especially the way the game is at the moment, it's a really, really fast and really demanding sport. So, it takes a lot of preparation, and you got to be on. So, it's been good. It's very challenging, but it's been fun as well.
2: Preston, you obviously spent a bit of time at Penrith. They're a very, very successful organisation, much like the Broncos, to be fair. But explain to us, I guess, what makes Penrith so consistently good. Like, what do you notice behind the scenes that just maybe those wee 1%ers that make you think, geez, this is what makes this club tick?
1: I think a lot of the work that Ivan tried to bring to the club was all around culture. And he believed that if you build a strong culture within the players, that they would always demand more from each other. And so I think from the top down, like, everybody was sort of on the same page. Everyone had bought into the process and into the bigger picture, and no one was above that. And I think there was just a really high level of standard set between the players and the staff. And if you weren't up to that standard, you'd be found out pretty quickly, and you wouldn't really be. It'd be pretty obvious. So I think in terms of that, and also they just had a very good environment in terms of, a lot of the players felt safe to be themselves. And I think that also did a lot for the team as well.
2: And now you find yourself in Brisbane, obviously the defending premiers. Madge McGuire, successful coach. He's won multiple premierships. What are you enjoying about life there at Red Hill in the old Lang Park?
1: I think it's been a nice change to be in Queensland. For me, I guess it's a bit more suited for my lifestyle as opposed to Sydney. Sydney's a bit more full on, a bit more condensed, whereas it's a bit more laid back up here, similar to back home. But in terms of the team, I feel like the strength of what we have here is definitely within the playing group. Like, the group up here is very tight, and Madge recognises that and tries to just play on that as much as he can, and just has us always leaning on each other to get through times like sort of what we're going through at the moment with all the injuries. And we've had some good results from that too.
0: New Zealand-born Broncos forward Preston Rickey with us out of Brisbane. Just on Madge and Ivan Cleary, how do they differ in terms of how they coach?
1: That's a good question. I feel like Madge is probably more of a old school style of coaching. Lots

0: hard work. And yeah, a bit more old school. Whereas I think Ivor's probably, yeah, he's a very technical sort of coach. Like, he's very one step ahead of the game and different structures, and yeah, implements different things to try and get the team ahead, which obviously has had a lot of success for him and the Panthers.
1: What about this week, Magic Round? Preston, you go up against a guy who I presume was a bit of your mentor, a guy you learned a lot off, and James Fisher-Harris. Talk to us about that and what he's sort of done for your career during your time with him at Penrith, and now lining up against him. How do you feel going into that one?
0: Yeah, sure. It's an interesting one because, yeah, like you said, pretty much my whole time at Penrith, I was, you know, shadowing him around, just

0: trying to learn what I can off him, and you know, he pretty much has taught me a lot of what I know to this day. So yeah, I'm very keen for the challenge. I think, like, in your career, these are sort of the games that you dream about, you know, going up against someone who's obviously done so much for you and taught you so much. And I think the best way I can respect him is by giving him everything I got, and yeah, showing him exactly what he's taught me and how I can use it against him.
1: Do you reckon you have a bit of inside oil or inside knowledge on how to shut him down after spending a bit of time with him?
0: Well, I like to think so, but yeah, over the many years, it's hard to fault the bloke. You know, he's one of the hardest workers I've come across, and he's always fixing the things that he doesn't do so well at. So yeah, it'll be good. It'll be a good challenge, and I can't wait for it.
1: Hey, just on Ivan, while we've just recently talked about him, were you a bit surprised by the news yesterday? Big news around the NRL that after 2027 he will say goodbye to Penrith?
0: I think I was slightly surprised, but at the same time, I know he's, I think through the course of his career, he's been through a lot, and I think him stepping away from that into a less demanding role would be good for him as well, because he's achieved so much in the game already, and I can see him, you know, being happy to sort of take a step back and just enjoy time with his family, because being a head coach is obviously a hugely demanding role and takes a lot of time away from you and your family. So I think he'd be keen to just spend time with them and enjoy things from the other side of the screen.
2: Preston, I'm interested to get your thoughts on what life is like as a Brisbane Bronco. You know, here in New Zealand, the rugby players are sort of known when they walk up the street. They're the big stars over here in New Zealand. And Brisbane, the one team town, everyone loves the Brisbane Broncos. They get the big crowds, etc. So I know you said it's probably a little bit more laid back, the lifestyle, but are the fans a lot more, I guess, engaged up there with their footy when it comes to Brisbane compared to Sydney?
0: Yeah. 100%. I think it's like the Broncos definitely just have such a strong presence amongst the community, and there's not many places you can go where everyone's not going for the Broncos around here. So lots of times I'll just be at a cafe or at the shops or whatever, and people recognise you, even someone like me who hasn't really played too many games, you know. So it's a cool thing to experience, and you definitely feel it when the community's behind you in the big game. So lucky.
1: I'm guessing the place is buzzing ahead of Magic Round then. A few people, no doubt, travelling from this side of the Tasman as well. And geez, your game on Sunday night could be one of the bigger ones in terms of crowds anyway, with no doubt plenty of Warriors fans travelling over.
0: Well, because the Warriors actually have such a huge base over here to begin with, so it's probably going to be a pretty interesting crowd, almost a 50-50 split, I'd say, if not. Yeah, so it'll be interesting, and that's the kind of energy that you can draw for the game. So, it should be good.
2: Preston, I know we've touched on you spending time with James Fisher-Harris and learning off him. Another guy I'm keen to get your thoughts and insight on is Payne Haas, probably the game's premier prop in many respects. He is injured at the moment, but he kind of keeps away from the limelight a lot and keeps to himself and keeps a low profile. Can you kind of explain to us what Payne Haas is like? Obviously, we see how destructive he can be on the field, but away from that, is he happy to, you know, share the insight and take you under his wing and really grow each other's games?
0: Yeah, for sure. He's he's obviously the elite, one of the elite props of the game, and he's very happy to share with us all of his knowledge and stuff. He's a bit more, it's funny because if I compare him to Fish, you know, Fish is sort of, you know, big family senior bloke, and Payne to me is just like a big kid, you know. He's just fun boy energy as well, you know. So probably the chat with him a bit more lighthearted, but when it's time to be serious, he definitely says what he needs to say, and everyone's listening when he does. So different types of personalities, but Payne, honestly, he's probably one of the fittest blokes I've ever seen, especially for someone of his size, and the way he goes about his training, there's no it's not a surprise to see why.
1: Yeah, nice. And just lastly from me, anyway, how much did representing the Māori All-Stars side mean to you, mate? You got that opportunity, and it was a pretty epic game and a great occasion. What did it mean to you to play for that team?
0: Yeah, for me, it's probably the highest honour, you know. Like, I'm a very proud Māori man, and to me, that jersey means everything. So, I can't really sort of, replace that with anything, because, for me, my culture is probably the pinnacle of my career, really. So, super blessed, and

0: super grateful to have to be able to put on their jersey. And yeah, to play back home as well in front of all of our home crowd was, yeah, it was just unreal.
1: Love that answer, mate. It's been epic being able to learn a little bit more about you. Look forward to seeing you on the park this Sunday night. Best of luck for Magic Round and for the rest of the season as well. Great to be able to talk. Thanks so much.
0: Thanks, mate. Appreciate it.

0: Millsy and Guy.
1: Well, there is a
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1: The
2: is he?
1: Highlanders 1-39. That's one of the great watches.
3: Did you have something to do with it?
1: Sky actually came and interviewed me on it, and then I decided to write that article about women's rugby in New Zealand, so I was watched from the documentary. True story.
3: Are you serious?
1: True story.
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13: 9:18 here on Sport Nation. Time to focus in on some Super Rugby as we do first thing on a Monday morning. And very pleased to say that a man who has been calling rugby so proficiently in this country, so brilliantly actually for

0: many a decade now, has joined us this morning. And that, of course, is Grant Nisbet out of Poneke and out of Wellington as well. And I would imagine he's a pretty happy man, not just the way rugby's going down Wellington, but particularly with the way the Hurricanes are going. Nismo, good morning to you.
1: G'day, Smithy. Yeah, look, it's been a good season so far, hasn't it? But when you get to the playoffs, anything could happen. But certainly at the moment, the Hurricanes, clearly the best team going round, and the Chiefs are second best. And anyone betting against the Hurricanes-Chiefs final might be very much dreaming, I think.
0: Yeah, I think you're right, actually. The only concern, really, that came out of the Chiefs' walloping of the Highlanders on Friday night was the injury to McKenzie. But they certainly did confirm that it looks like it's a two-horse race from that point of view. So let's just take a quick look at the Chiefs and where you think they're impressive.
1: Oh, look, I think they've just, you know, they've got good depth, the Chiefs, haven't they? And they've got a good bench. And like they struggled for a fair bit of that game against the Highlanders. I don't think they had as much ball as the Highlanders. They had to defend, and their defence was very, very good. And when they needed to be down the other end and scoring tries, they're able to do that. I think the score probably flattered them. When you look at the final score, 42-12, it really doesn't say how well the Highlanders played. But the Chiefs sort of got it done, and I just like the depth they've got on their squad. It's a wee bit like the Hurricanes. You know, you get some real value off the bench, and there are even guys who weren't selected, certainly in the case of the Hurricanes, who just weren't there. I think that's the key to these two teams, their depth, really.
0: They've had golden patches in terms of the Highlanders I'm talking now over the course of, you know, their franchise, but... But they always seem to be

0: They always seem to sort of be fifth rank of the New Zealand teams, and here again we're seeing it once more.
1: Yeah, it is a bit that, and when you lose two absolute key players before the season even starts, you lose Dylan Pledger, who's a very exciting halfback prospect, but probably more importantly, you lose Fabian Holland before the season even starts. You're very much behind the eight ball. They don't have the depth of the other New Zealand teams, there's no doubt about that. And, you know, as I said before, once you start losing key guys, then you're in real strife. And that's really been the story of Jamie Joseph's season. They've started really well. They beat the Crusaders, and everybody thought, hello, looks like the Highlanders are going to be in for a good season. But, you know, little injuries and narrow losses and all the rest of it aims up. And sadly, that you know, their season is pretty much shot.
0: Seems if you go to Lautoka, you're in big trouble against the Fijian Drua. But if you strike them in any other part of Fiji, you have a chance. And I wouldn't have thought the Waratahs could go there and put 50 on them. Not in Suva either.
1: No. Suva seems to be their weakness in many ways. Yes, and you know, this is a Waratahs team that has really struggled this season. They've been up and down, up and down. They're really hard to pick. But they certainly got it all together on Saturday. And that staggered me, actually. It was a high-scoring game, 50-35. But it did enough to keep the Waratahs. They're still in with a bit of a sniff, I guess. And it'll all be determined. You know, those sort of lower reaches, well, I think we know, pretty much know who's going to be in the top two, probably even the top three with the Crusaders. But when you look to four, five and six, then it starts to get really interesting. And the Waratahs is one of those teams that are a chance.
0: I think, interesting, actually. I should ask you this right off the bat, actually. Graham Henry coming in at nearly 80 years of age. Did you actually see Dave Rennie? I could have seen him using him as a consultant, but as an official position, did you see that?
1: No, I didn't. I mean, I've sort of got mixed feelings about it. I suppose on the positive side, I mean, being there, done that, and really keen, but it's a bit like, you know, it's sort of back to the future a wee bit. I'm not sure. I mean, I guess there are very few sort of candidates of his standing around the place. If you want to bring in an independent selector, and don't forget, I think it was Steve Hansen, wasn't it, who used Grant Fox for some time. And you know, he had little or no impact as to what actually happened on the field. He simply was there for another set of eyes, and a very astute rugby brain, no question about it. I think there are actually more positives than negatives in that selection.
0: Okay, good. We'll run with that. What he won't have to worry about, it seems, for quite some time, and this is a sad story, consider picking Caleb Tangito, whose Achilles has ruled him out probably for the year and a bit more.
1: Yeah, really sad. I think he would have got in, Smithy. I really do. I think he's been an absolute standout. And what he has that some of our other winger contenders don't have is absolute top-end blinding speed. And there's no substitute for that. You can't coach it. You either got it or you haven't got it. And he had speed, and he had good rugby smarts too. Had been having an outstanding season in a team that hasn't been going all that well. And I think he would have got in, certainly got in the squad, and would have been pressing for a play. So really sad, actually.
0: Right, let's get to Eden Park. Blues 24, Hurricanes 47. I think it's the first time they'd won.

0: well-drilled, well-coached, and playing really well.
1: The Force are under pressure to perhaps keep their place in the competition. We're hearing all sorts of stories about them being under pressure from different sort of areas, but they were good enough to beat the Reds, which to me was a bit of a turn-up.
0: Yeah, it was. It was, of course, in Perth, which is very much to their advantage, and they finished their season over there. The last three games, including the one that they won on Saturday, it was a tight game. It wasn't a bad game, actually, 19 points to 14. And, you know, once again, two teams sort of sitting in that middle area, hoping to make the top six. The Force, at the moment anyway, 6 points behind the Reds, but nevertheless, you know, if they were to win their last two games, a real chance to slip in. They're pretty good, the Force, and if you look across the board, they've got some very good players. And, you know, they remain a rough chance to make that top six.
1: Just looking at the table now, so we see the Canes 12 matches, 49 points, Chiefs 12, 44. Interesting game this week, Crusaders Chiefs down there.
0: Yeah, it will be interesting, absolutely. The Crusaders, of course, had the bye, so they'll be fired up. They'll know exactly what they have to do, and that's win.

0: I think he'll be on a standby. He might even be out now for the next two games and maybe come back fresh and ready to go for the playoffs. But nevertheless, he'll be a big loss. But, I mean, Josh Jacomb, I think, is an outstanding number 10. So he'll slot in, I'm sure, at number 10, and they'll find someone else to play at fullback for sure. So, look, it'll be a hell of a good battle. It really will. The Crusaders have shown that they're not dead and buried as yet. I mean, I know their season record is not that flash, but nevertheless, they remain very much in contention. And, of course, playing in their flash new stadium down there, it'll be a capacity crowd, Smithy, and it'll be quite an occasion, I'm sure.
1: I'm glad it'll be a real capacity crowd because rugby is needing them, and the playoffs will be an indication to me of the state of the health of New Zealand rugby in that regard. At the moment, being a little bit monstered up in Auckland, isn't it, by what we're seeing out of the Warriors and Auckland FC, of course, who are hosting the A-League Grand Final, Nisbo. So they've got a battle up in Auckland.
0: Yeah, they have, absolutely. These things happen in cycles, we all know. And just at the moment, with the Blues struggling, they're not going, although they've got 20-odd thousand, I believe, to the game against the Hurricanes, yep, which is a pretty good turnout. I mean, it's not quite what you'd have expected maybe 20 years ago, but nevertheless, 20,000 in that sort of cluttered market is not too bad. But yeah, crowds all around the place are a bit of a problem for Super Rugby, that's for sure. I know here in Wellington, even though the Hurricanes are flying, the ground's generally speaking about half full, and I'm not sure how you get people back. Maybe the product on television's far too good, Smithy.
1: Maybe a commentary is too outstanding, Nisbo. There you go. That could be a factor in it. But it is. You know, it doesn't take... That's the thing. I mean, you and I, we're a bit long in the tooth these days, but we didn't even think twice about going even to club rugby. We just went. We just went to watch club sport if we weren't playing it. We just went to watch Wellington play or whatever. I mean, you know... There was not much that could put us off going. Now it just seems, because of the coverage and because of the ease of sitting at home and whatever, and not having to rush home because there's another game to follow or whatever, it just seems that the easy way out is the preferred option.
0: Yeah, look, that's true. And, you know, I remember in my TVNZ days, we only covered one game a week, Smithy, and... you know, if it wasn't the game that you wanted to watch, then you went along. If the game was covered in Dunedin or somewhere and you wanted to go and or expected it to be at Athletic Park, the alternative was not to see it at all or go along and watch it. So times are very different, and so much more happening these days, of course, as well. So there's a lot of factors involved, but they're simply just not getting the crowds they used to.
1: In terms of the playoffs, interesting stat here. Not one Australian side has a winning record this season, yet two will probably end up in the playoffs. Does that sort of say something about the structure of the playoffs?
0: Yeah. Look, it's a limited competition. There's only 11 teams, and you want six of them to qualify, so only five of them don't. And don't forget, there are five New Zealand teams, so... it seems inevitable that there's going to be at least one or even two teams from outside of New Zealand who are going to make the playoffs. And I think for a realistic competition, you really want the top six, don't you? So it's not ideal, of course, and the chances of an Australian team coming to New Zealand

0: weekend due to cancer. Scott Hastings, his wife had already passed away, I understand. So really sad story, this at young age. And, you know, one of the Hastings brothers, I work with his brother Gavin, who is one of the nicest blokes you'd ever meet. Didn't know Scott personally, but another sad story.
1: Yeah, it really is. Yeah, and following on the loss of Dottie

0: at 32, Nuspo. Thank you very much.
1: 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What a goal.
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0: on the US tour. And look, he's got a two-shot lead, or one-shot lead on Schmidt, young fella. So, you know, he's post, probably post six or seven, and he's probably in a win. It's not easy. It's not many of them are getting their approach shots anywhere close to the pin. So anything about 6 or 8 feet is a lot of putt. And it's a tough course. Like Scheffler and Rory have both spoken about it. When you got number one and two in the world saying it's a tough setup, and it is tough. But I take my hat off to Rye if he can win. There's been a good showing for most of them. I see Rose has come through again. Look, he's a solid man in the majors. He always turns up, and good to see Cam Smith playing well too. So a good wee finish. And look, the Waz were great. It was great to see them take the Brisbane Broncos down over there and give them a hiding. When I lived there in the old days, I worked with a few boys that were good league men, and they used to have me on that the Waz were great, and that the Brisbane Broncos with all the brothers in those days were the great team. Well, I'd be nice to think that they'd given the Waz a bit of appreciation for being a solid unit now. So, yeah, no, good. And Tottenham look like they're going to be safe, so you'll be happy with that. Our West Ham boys, it's 3 months ago, I wouldn't have given them a dog chance of even saving themselves, but at least a battle to the end, and they've still got to play Leeds, so it's been a tough year.
1: Well, I can tell you, Cliffy, I sit here very nervously. We've just done some sums, Ricardo and I, and we think on goal difference, Spurs only need to get 1 point out of their next two games. They play Chelsea, and then they have got a home game against Everton. If they can manage to scrape a point out of that on goal difference, they get three ahead of West Ham, and West Ham can't make up the goal difference even if they were to win their last game. So the prognosis is a lot more promising for Spurs, but I ain't counting no chickens yet, I can promise you that, mate. Cliffy, thank you very much for your call. Go and watch the golf. It's coming to a very fascinating end. This course is so tough, as you say. It's hard to know. It's really, really hard to know until the last putt goes in who's going to win this, because the greens are so tough, the approach shots are so damn tough. Paul has come in and said, at $395 each for a new Warriors varsity jacket, I'm not surprised that the dollar sold over the weekend. They sold those out within hours online. That is amazing. $395 for those American-style bomber jackets. Absolutely fantastic. Good on you. Good on you, Cameron George. Good on you too, Mark Robinson. That is just such a great story. You bought in. You believed, you've invested, and I hope like hell you're creaming it. Good luck to you. And gee, even Dallin's getting tries.
2: Air Dallin.
1: He's my
2: Air Dallin, isn't it?
1: He's my go-to guy to blame. he's my Monday morning beef. The way he's playing, even I will shout him to the hair salon. I'll tell you.
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3: 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Steve Gorrick has got a team that can go out there and play the physical game and beat most in the A-League.
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0: Yes, it's time to talk to Luke Robinson, who will have had one eye on and still probably has on the PGA Championship, being a golf fan as well as the great all-rounder that he is on behalf of TVNZ. And we're seeing quite emotional shots right now of Aaron Rye embracing his wife, his father, etc. A little bit, I suppose, premature, although to say he's going to lose it from here, Luke would be drawing a very long bow. He's 9 under. He's shot 65 in the last round at this amazingly difficult golf course. And he is in the clubhouse with the lead at with a 3-shot lead. In fact, the engraver's already put his name on the trophy. So there you go. Interesting. Luke, good morning to you. As a golf fan, I didn't see Aaron Rye's name at the top even this morning, maybe.
1: Yeah, good morning, Smithy. No, it's certainly one of those tournaments, you know, you have every now and then a major throws up a bit of a curveball like this, and it's usually in, you know, one of these more difficult golf courses. To shoot 65 today, you know, in the final round of a major in a course like this, you just have to hand it to Aaron Rye. Obviously has been you know, paving his way on the DP World Tour, and then in the last few seasons on the PGA Tour, he'll remember this forever. Maybe one of the major winners that, you know, the average golf fan may forget, but yeah, him, his family, and I guess the people on course today certainly won't forget Aaron Rye's name for a long time.
0: No, etched in history, just not on the trophy as well. And interesting too, I can think of Tommy Two Gloves Gainey back in the day, but one of the only players I've ever seen to use two gloves. And of course, everything is about feel on the grip and that sort of thing. So very unusual, but in the end, a good story. And maybe we'll see some more players like that.
1: Yeah, he seems like a bit of a strange bloke. He also uses iron covers, Smithy, and I don't know if you've ever been to, you know, a golf course on a Saturday morning with the average hacker hitting it around. They've got iron covers, so maybe, you know, a bit of foreshadowing there for some of these 15, 16 handicappers with the iron covers rocking two gloves trying to be Aaron Rye one day.
0: I think that we'll see a lot of right-handed gloves being sold, I can promise you that. People will just try it. It's obviously successful if you can get it right. Okay, talking about getting it right, Auckland FC have got it right, and they're hosting. I was quite surprised about this. They're actually hosting the A-League Grand Final, which is a great story for at stadium up in Auckland. The Go Media Stadium up in Auckland is just absolutely powering it away with sellouts one after the other.
1: Yeah, and they sold out the port in, what was it, 20 minutes? You know, general sale goes on sale this afternoon. That'll you'd expect that to be a sellout. I was very surprised they beat Adelaide, and then even more surprised that Sydney beat Newcastle. Sort of just fallen into their hands now with their incredible win over Adelaide, and now they get to host the grand final, make amends for what happened last season and not actually get into the final despite being the premiers. So, yeah, hell of a week for them. Sydney, very surprising there. They're in the final, given how they finish the season. I think Auckland will be very confident with a packed out, you know, Mount Smart Stadium behind them.
0: So we'll be able to talk more football, actually.

0: in the next hour when we've got a couple of guests on, but we need to talk to you too. The Wellington Women's Phoenix has been one of the terrific stories too in football in this country. Just a bit tough. They find this this side, the Sydney side, just a wee bit tough on most occasions, and they haven't really been able to get past them.
1: Yeah, that's 9 matches now in their history. Never beaten them, never drawn with them. Look, they probably were decent enough to get a result in that game. Just 2 poor mistakes, turnovers, sat back, let Melbourne City shoot. Holly McNamara ran the strings. The 17-year-old McMahon was incredible as well. Yeah, there. And speaking to the players after the match, they were probably a bit of, you know, they admitted that the half of the players in Melbourne City, the top half of those players are probably just a cut above the Phoenix.

0: never made the playoffs before. So they'll be better for the experience. They'll be better when they get, you know, the likes of Samba, CJ Bott, Alyssa Winnen back next season after they've had some pretty tough injuries. So, yeah, a phenomenal season. They were the darlings of the A-League this season in terms of their fairy tale sort of story, but not meant to be. But, yeah, they can definitely come back home with their heads held high.
1: And does this open a bit of a door, really, in terms of recruitment? You feel, do you think other players within the Women's A-League or other players that we've got based overseas may just find it just a bit more appealing all of a sudden?
0: Absolutely. Look, what Bev Priestman's done in her first season, look, you had the likes of, you know, Macy Fraser, Victoria Essence, and CJ Bott, you know, Kiwis playing in all corners of the globe, came back to play for this. Their success this season, they've still got one import or overseas spot available for next season. They all want to be a part of something special. They've got the World Cup on the horizon. You know, next season they'll be playing for that, so they want the exposure. They want to be front of mind. They want to be playing on the field for a winning team. I definitely think we could possibly see another couple of football ferns come this way, or even a couple of big name Aussies, which I think has been the most difficult thing, is to get Aussies playing for the Phoenix when, you know, they could be playing for one of their player of Australian A-League clubs.
1: It's a really good story, the Bev Priestman story as well, and I think there will be a lot more made of what she's been able to do there in such a short period of time. Super Rugby, well, if Bev Priestman's a good story in Wellington, Clark Laidlaw clearly is, and this side that just overturning everything in front of them at the moment, it would seem, it's a big statement, but it would seem to me, if they get home advantage for a lot of these games as they're on track to do, it's theirs to lose.
0: Yeah, I completely agree, Smithy, and I've been actually saying this since the preseason. I think the only thing that could stop the Hurricanes this season was injuries. Touch wood, they've been very lucky not to have any of big significance. Obviously, Cam Roygaard is out, and they will need him if they're to go deep in this playoffs. But yeah, look, if they can stay at home, Henry Stadium, the whole way through, they're going to be mightily hard to beat, especially if they can stay injury-free. They put the Blues to the absolute sword at the weekend. They've got a couple of difficult games. Obviously, Kiwi Derby's Highlanders this weekend, and then the Crusaders to finish. But yeah, I think the Hurricanes and the Chiefs are probably the only two teams, and have been for the last month or so, that can win this comp, in my opinion.
1: Gee, I'd love to see Wellingtonians buy back into this. I won't say they've disappeared or not. I mean, they're 20-odd thousand at Eden Park the other day, but gee, I'd love to see those yellow seats chock-a-block now that the Hurricanes. I think this squad deserves them.
0: Yeah, they certainly do, and Malcolm Gillies, the new sort of owner or CEO of the Hurricanes, put out a big letter pleading to the fans to come out to games. I think if they get a home final, let's say Hurricanes Chiefs grand final in sort of 5 or 6 weeks' time, you'd expect 20,000, wouldn't you?
1: You'd have to get more than 20.
0: You know,
1: more than 20.
0: Yeah, you'd hope 20,000 minimum, because this is a team that hasn't won a title in a decade. You know, you would hope that every fan from all corners of the region will be tuning in. So let's just hope that they continue to stay injury-free, they continue to win, but they're playing, you know, have you seen a Super Rugby team play more exciting footy in the last decade? Not just scoring tries, but they've got the best defence in the comp as well.
1: Yeah, I don't think I have, to be honest. I am a bit of a Hurricanes fan, I think it's fair to say, but you know, and it's a great shame, actually, that they're going to lose two or three of these players for various reasons. They're doing this without

0: probably start their second game of the season, which is here in Wellington. I think you'd probably go with McKenzie or Barrett, you know, for that first game down in Christchurch. But Italy here in Wellington, I think he'll definitely be in that 23 for that second test, which is here in Wellington.
1: They will be selling out Auckland FC by the sound of it. You're talking, this is another great story. And in this country too, we've never been big on, I don't think we've been hugely big on praising coaches, particularly ones that are not from here, but we've given Bev Priestman a complete rap. And I think Steve Corica, with what he's been able to achieve in two consecutive seasons, has been to bring an A-League grand final. Got the Premier Plate last year, to bring a grand final to New Zealand. I didn't see this. I honestly did not. In fact, I didn't see them letting this happen. I always thought there was going to be an Australian final, regardless of who was in it. But to have it here,
0: yeah, I think just getting him to Auckland was a great coup. You know, he's clearly a quality coach. We saw what he did, you know, across the A-League with Sydney. And then, look, obviously, they didn't finish where they wanted to in terms of the table. I think they finished third, so they had to do it the hard way and they had to get help by other results. But nonetheless, Sydney beating Newcastle to set up a grand final. And now for the first time in, you know, a long time, maybe the first time ever, we've got a Kiwi team that's favourite to win the A-League Grand Final, which, you know, we saw the Wellington Phoenix women couldn't get it done last weekend, and now golden opportunity for the old rivals up the highway to do it the tough way, but to earn the Grand Final nonetheless and potentially give the Port, you know, the biggest night of their lives.
1: When they designed Wellington Stadium, for all of the various names that it's had over the years, I think it's Henry at the moment, you know, they had that massive walkway back down towards the train station, everything. And you kind of envisage waves and waves of Wellington fans, whatever the occasion, just dominating that platform as they came and they left the stadium, etc. My goodness, it reminded me of what the Warriors did in Caxton Street, Warriors fans, in the weekend. And we're hearing reports of over $500,000 worth of memorabilia being sold for that match, just as one entity. Quite staggering.
0: Those scenes were unbelievable. That was, you know, that was something like, you see those sort of scenes for like a protest, you know, in America or in Europe, but this was a bunch of fans heading to the stadium or heading down the main street of Brisbane, loud, proud, all dressed in blue and white, screaming WAS-related chants, and then they back it up on the field with what they did, with what they're doing this season. Obviously, incredibly unlucky injury to Tanner Boyd that's looking like a possible season ender. But what they're doing, Smithy, the Panthers are playing unbelievable. I mean, you've got the Warriors who are on the same amount of points as them. I think, you know, they're a really, really cool story this year.
1: Everyone I talk to seems to think that Luke Metcalf's going to be gone out of the Warriors building. And not that he's been in it for the last couple of weeks, we understand either, but going to be gone out of the building. But to my way of thinking, even though they still own his butt, and I've got to be thinking to myself, they still want his butt. And some, I mean, it's going to be a measure of the man in terms of playing Ricardo. It's going to be a measure of the man to think, as a professional sportsman, I still have to go and play for who is employing me at the time. Surely I just don't go dog on them and just absolutely get out of jail. And I can't get my head around this, to be perfectly honest, that he's just going to be gone, even though he was 2, 3, 4, 5 weeks ago the hottest item on the Warriors' agenda.
0: Yeah, and I also think, look, your goal this season is to win a title, right? That's what you've been craving for. You've had this up-and-coming Luke Metcalf. It hasn't worked out this season for whatever way, but as you say, he's still in the building, he's still in the payroll, and I don't think it matters whether it's the Dragons or the Storm or who he's playing for next season or not. Your goal is to win this thing. You play with your best players, and last season when he went down, he was your best player. He was the reason why you were top two, top three in the competition. He's obviously been poor this season, the two games that he's played in between these injuries, but if he's available, you have to play him, don't you?
1: Well, what happens if CHT or Tamari Martin go down next week? What happens then?
0: Because
1: when you reach the pointy end of the season, and they're going to be there, the Warriors, you are going to need experience and class. Now, whilst his attitude might have changed, his ability to play the game,

0: probably has not. That's what you need.
1: Yeah, that's right. And I mean, I personally think Timothy Martin's going to play, just given the emotional week it's been for the club and Metcalf and who they're playing next week. But as you say, measure of the man, this is professional sport, professional business. If you don't want to be there, you can go. If you do want to be there, you can play. So, yeah, I think Timothy Martin will start. But, I think if Metcalf wants to be there, he should be on the field.
0: You're only an injury away from Luke Metcalf being a huge factor in the remainder of the season. And if you don't believe that, just look at what happened to Tanner Boyd at the weekend. Hey, Luke, great to catch up with you. Thank you very much for your time. Do appreciate it.
1: Yeah, you too, Smithy. All the best. It's been lovely chatting, and all the best for what's next.
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9: 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Yeah!

just saved, or is it forced over? Well, it's hung agonisingly on the line before Cosgrove made absolutely sure Auckland double the lead. Just the second year of their existence. And into wide open spaces is Jesse Randall, with Rogerson hearing up on the back post. Is this the moment?

0: was that I thought Auckland were excellent. They've wobbled over the last few weeks and they found what they needed when they needed it.
1: Yeah, I mean, I think, you know, you look at the history of these two teams, four draws in five games and the other one is a one-goal difference. So I thought this was going to be an arm wrestle. I thought potentially penalties, extra time, that sort of thing. What do you think Auckland did well in this game to get them that 3-0 win? Because, as you said, they'd, I think, been seven games without a win in 90 minutes before that.
0: Yeah, I think they were pretty clinical. I think they managed to control the game for the most part, with and without the ball. I think that's where they were very smart. I think they made it really difficult for Adelaide to find a way through it. And it frustrated Adelaide. Obviously, I think with Anselmo going off early as well, that changed the way Adelaide were going to approach it. And I think that actually also suited Auckland as well. So a lot of things sort of fell in their favour, but I think the plan from Steve Corica was absolutely spot on as well.
1: After the game, Craig Goodwin sort of suggested that the referee let Auckland get away with too much in the first sort of 10, 15 minutes, suggested there could have been four cards in that time. Do you think he's got a point, or are you more on the Robbie Cornthwaite bandwagon, who, a former Adelaide player who called Goodwin a sook?
0: Yeah, I don't want to call Goodwin a sook, but I'm going to have to, because I do think that he's wrong. Look, ultimately, they were too strong. Those cards wouldn't have made a difference if they were cards. The referees

0: you look at Jesse Vandal this season, that was probably Logan last season. So again, somebody whose time has run a little bit too early, but somebody who you could easily take and I think would make a difference off the bench. So another one that I would imagine is on that standby list and didn't do himself any harm with the performance off the bench in this one.
1: Now, of course, got a grand final in Auckland this weekend. I can hear you're already at the airport about to catch your flight up here. But Sydney FC await in the final, mate. What did you make of the way they got past Newcastle?
0: Yeah, again, I think they did it very well. I think Newcastle have been excellent all season. I think the experience of Sydney told in the end. And I think, you know, Paddy Gisnorbo knows what he's doing. He's been there in and around it a few times. And Mark Milligan didn't quite get it right, but I think they'll come again. I think the problem now for Newcastle is whether they can keep the playing group together, because I think there's going to be a lot of interest in a lot of their young players moving forward.
1: Yeah, there's been a few rumours already, Paul. One is that Lockie might be coming to Auckland, and Guillermo Mai might be going the other way. Lockie Bayliss, that is.
0: Yeah, I don't mind that swap. I think Guillermo Mai is a fantastic player, but I like the potential of Lockie Bayliss. Obviously, I think his brother's already there, so nice for those two to link up. But yeah, I just think it's going to be really difficult for Newcastle to hold on to them. But in saying that, the work that Mark Milligan's done, he'll certainly be able to attract.

0: anything of her, but she's some player, so she'll make a difference when she's back. You've got Alyssa Winham, you've got Emma Main, you know, Samba hopefully as well, and you add to that the ones that they've recruited as injury replacements, which I think they're going to keep. It's some squad.
1: Yeah, fantastic squad. I think we should talk a bit of Premier League as well, mate. West Ham, they let it slip, didn't they? They're pretty much down now. They need to win their last game and hope Spurs get nothing out of the links too.
0: Well, look, anything can happen, mate. Spurs getting nothing out of the next two could absolutely happen. Whether West Ham can win their last game is probably the problem. I think West Ham will lose, and I think Tottenham will lose both as well, and West Ham will still go down.
1: Yeah, okay. So just as you were, just staying still. And yeah. What have you made of Xabi Alonso taking the reins at Chelsea?
0: Yeah, it's a weird one. I think it's obviously a massive upgrade on Leon Messina. I think he will command the players' attention. What he got at Leverkusen, you know, was excellent. Everybody knew him as a player, fantastic footballer. So I think he ticks all the boxes for a coach at Chelsea, but I just worry with Chelsea, the guy at the top, I just don't know if he knows what he's doing. It's like he's playing a computer game on expert level when he's only a beginner.
1: Yeah, I think that's really well put, mate. And just on that, where does this leave Liverpool now? Because after they lost 4-2 to Villa on the weekend, I think Arne Slot's more in the gun than ever, but the guy that I think was the obvious replacement's now at Chelsea.
0: Well, I think it tells you that they're going to stick with Slot, in my opinion. I think, you know, he was there, he was ready to go out, Xabi Alonso, so if they really wanted him, they'd have made a play for him now and got it all done and dusted. So I think they're going to give him one more year. I think they're going to give him another transfer window, which is crazy with the money he spent at the last. But I think he gets to go around one more time.
1: Yeah, good stuff, Ife. Hey, listen, mate, thanks for joining us this morning. Great to chat, and no doubt we'll see you in Auckland for the grand final.
0: No worries. Thanks, mate.
1: Cheers. Paul Ife with us here.

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1: Marketplace, your Derby champion. 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

0: Welcome on to the show, Sport Nation. Scotty and Izzy with you. Sam and the Alpha running the cutter for us, and a busy old show it is today as well. Sam Pinfold is going to join us, recapping Cam Smith's PGA Championship efforts. He'll be with us at 7 o'clock this morning. Motu Tony going to be talking about the Kiwis picked in Origin. And there are some names. What did you make of those Origin teams? I'd love your thoughts on that. I know Sammy will have some. I know Iz will too. Blair McElroy, a.k.a. Sheep, is going to be joining us. Sheep McElroy is going to be joining us. 300-plus games for the Darfield Ducks. Wow. Club Rugby Tuesday today, of course. So Sheep's going to talk about the Ducks, the Duck Pond. What's a pint of beer?
1: Do you got a duck hat on?
0: I don't have my Darfield Ducks hat on today. No, it's stinky. It's my running hat.
1: Oh.
0: Yeah. So you don't you don't wear that on social occasions. Steve Corrigan's going to be with us.
2: I thought it was your duck hat. Sorry, brother.
0: No. I'm running some Earls. Some Earls today.
1: Oh, Louis Brown.
0: Yeah, some Louis Brown wear. Steve Corrigan's going to join us at 8 o'clock today. Cam George
1: That's
0: is going to join us. That's your coach. Cam George. Cam George is going to join us. Anything you want to know, let us know. And we'll let him know. And he'll let us know. Paul Moati is here at 8:45. Well, no, he's not actually anymore, because Billy Stearman is. Fresh out of his experience at Raglan at the WSL. We'll talk to Billy about that and about the week itself. I know we had DK on the show yesterday, but it'd be great to chat to Billy Stearman as well. So that's all coming up on the show today. Your thoughts are always welcome, as you know, on 8833 Chemist Warehouse, keeping Kiwis healthy every day. Let's have a little look at what's gone down overnight. Eh?
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0: Yes, well, on the PGA Championship, Aaron Rye producing a clutch final round. Did you see some of the putts? Did you see some of his putts?
1: 70-footer. 70-footer.
0: 70-foot.
1: Do you know what's funny about that? My good friend David Bleski, follow him on Twitter, and he was talking about all the stats leading into this tournament. Just an unlikely win. I think he was 78th in putting. Putting strokes gained on the putting surface, and then he goes and drains it 70 footer. So he was like, wow, it was.
0: Yeah.
1: Man, I want to talk a little bit more about this, because

0: I noticed this guy a couple of years ago, and there's a reason why I followed. You know, we all go searching for our golf game, and we dive deep into the archives. We try and find some coaching online.
1: Okay.
0: And I found this page called Me and My Golf, and then their coaches of Aaron Rye, and that's when I first caught a glimpse of Aaron. And he's an unlikely golfer, Sumo. He wears two gloves.
1: Yeah.
0: And the reason why was in England it's cold.
1: Yeah.
0: So he wanted to keep his hands warm, but it's obviously worked, so he's kept that trend going, because you can't tell me it's cold in Pennsylvania. Mm. And he has covers on his irons whilst playing. And the reason why is he comes from a humble background, and his dad bought him some brand new golf clubs a while ago, and he's obviously wanted to look after them and treasure them and make sure they're in good order. And he's carried that on from a young age as well. So that's an amazing story. An amazing story for Aaron Rye. And I've also got a clip in front of me here, Sumo. I've seen this yesterday. The longest pre-tournament odds by major champion. The highest of all highs is 2021. You know who won that at 50-odd years old plus?
1: Mm-hmm.
0: Phil Mickelson.
1: Mm-hmm.
0: He's paying 250-1. Louis Oosthuizen, 200-1. And Aaron Rye in 2026 was paying $150-1 to win this major.
1: 150.
0: Remarkable.
1: Didn't get that in the deep dive. The deep dive golf.
0: No, did you see my multi?
1: Oh,
0: missed by one.
1: Can I read this? Can I read this out?
0: Yes.
1: Okay.
0: Yes, you can.
1: Matt Fitzpatrick.
0: And this is David Bleski's.
1: Matt Fitzpatrick, top 20 finish, green tick.
0: Yep.
1: Ludvig Åberg, top 20 finish, green tick. Patrick Cantlay, top 40 finish, green tick. David Puig, top 40 finish, green tick. Sam Burns, top 40 finish, green tick. Why don't you go to hell, Russell Henley?
0: Oh, now there's a reason why I put Russell Henley in there.
1: Russell so Henley.
0: Yes, ruin me, Russell. Oh, Rusty. Come on, Russ.
1: That's his name from now on. Ruin me, Russell.
0: Ruin my multi, Rusty the Russell. Oh, my goodness. Serious? The reason I put him in there is there was a list of names at the bottom of the page that he had referred to the potentially chucking in the multi. And one of those names was Kurt Kitayama.
1: Uh-huh.
0: And he had a day out on round four. He'd 7-under, and I think he was top 10. Absolutely flew home.
1: T7.
0: And I put Russell Henley in there, and he missed the cut.
1: Oh.
0: So that multi was dead after 2 days.
1: Oh, so you were just watching green ticks.
0: Yeah, it was dead.
1: You were just growing green ticks.
0: Yeah, it was dead after 2 days, and I was just watching it all play out, and I was thinking, please don't. Please don't, and it happened.
1: Oh, I feel for you. I do feel for you. Hey, the A-League Full House sign is on the way up at Go Media Stadium, Auckland FC, Sydney FC this week. Apparently, they sold out $22,000 yesterday. Of the 27 available, they're thinking of maybe chucking a few more extra seats in there. State of Origin squads officially named yesterday, of course. Mitch Barnett and Kirk Capewell featuring. No room for Ford or Egan. Britain, of course.

0: With Casey McLean also named at 19 for New South Wales. Jackson Ford apparently not picked for New South Wales due to his inability to play on an edge. In his NRL career, Jackson Ford has started 21 times at prop and 39 times at the second row. Sam McEwen is shaking his head.
1: Well, as a coach, you got to say something, do you? You got to have some reason, and that's obviously his reason. Sammy's shaking his head. Look at it on the bright side, Sammy. He doesn't get taken away from our beloved Warriors and do an ACL like Mitch Barnett last year.
0: Yeah.
1: Hey?
0: Thoughts, Sam?
2: Yep. Yeah, absolutely. Yeah.
0: Do you want us to sort of wrap this? Why don't we just say thanks, Signet, because we are derailing ourselves here, and we'll just get straight out of the blocks with Sam.
2: I've heard all the reasons, all the rationale that's given, and it all

0: more versatility and use out of otherwise. But in a six-man bench, and I look at that six-man bench, there's only one forward of size on the bench, and that's Daniel Saifiti, whose form does not... Jacob, sorry, does not warrant being selected in this team. Not right now. If you're going to go for a big man, why not that big monster of a man May out of the Tigers, who's been crushing people? Mm-hmm. And if you're going to go on previous form and origin, why don't you go for Spencer Lennu off the back fence, Spence, who likes to go crazy when you see someone in Maroon's jersey? Jackson Ford is going to be just fine. He'll keep going on for the Warriors. He'll keep doing his job. But in the context of what more can you do, what bloody more can you do? What more could he have done?
1: Not a lot. So, is there any front rower above Jackson Ford when it comes to Dele Alli voting? Is there any front rower close to Jackson Ford when it comes to meters made, tackles made in the game?
0: No. Probably none have got the try numbers that he's got this year too, without just off the top of my head.
1: I know that people will always... it's the same argument that people put on when it comes to All Black selection. Oh, he's great at that level, but this is another level up. It's the level up argument, isn't it?
0: Yep.
1: They're worried that Jackson Ford, given his size, given his specs, is not going to be up for the origin.

0: Not mine, not yours. Not Warriors fans, but I'm with us here. I think it's the greatest outcome for the Warriors. Mm. If Mitch Barnett is going to go play Origin, you know that's going to take out of his tank, and then you've got Jackson Ford who's going to keep producing for the club.
1: Big time, but the thing about putting him into that environment, what have we seen from Mitch Barnett since he became an Origin forward? He's come back a better, more consistent player, and I feel that getting into that environment and getting that opportunity, it generally lifts players' game. It lifts their ability. Mm. Also lifts their paycheck, which makes it harder to retain players when everyone goes hunting in the market. But I just felt like the opportunity was there. New South Wales has been stale for a while. The new rules allowed this. It's just, I'm disappointed for Jackson Ford because I don't like to say people, you know, deserve things because there's always different opinions. But I feel like he earned a New South Wales jersey.
0: Fair. And I think there's a lot of fans out there who would agree with that. And I think a lot of people in Australia would agree with that. But, you know, I thought Andrew Voss's comments yesterday on Laurie Daly were interesting as well. You know, considering he kept his job last year. Said he was building something. And then, you know, he's picked a squad where there's at least five differences from last year.
2: Oh, mate, this is the most random Origin selection I've ever seen for a long time now. Like, usually really predictable. You could probably pick it, you know, before it's picked. And then now you're seeing names that you thought, wow, kind of didn't think they were on the list. And is this I know we're going to talk a little bit more about this because there's some big positional conversations, particularly at fullback for both sides. You got Kalyn Ponga, who's replaced Reece Walsh. When Reece Walsh has been left out of the squad, so that's an interesting one. James Tedesco, who I watch live, and I'm a big fan of James Tedesco, but he's replaced Delaney Woods. Mm. There's that one. You know, Brisson Niekerker comes onto the bench, first time in Origin, so that's because of the changes in eligibility. But, yeah, I just feel like this is probably the most... I don't have the word, but most random. You couldn't really fit or pick it before these selections were named. And now we've got huge conversations we could have, whereas in the past you kind of knew and it was pretty stale. Courageous, boys. This is courageous.
0: Courageous
2: this
0: selection.
2: This is a courageous selection from both coaches, I feel.
0: Okay. Well, we'll find out when Queensland wins. Morena from the first place to see the sun, Te Tai Rafati. A newsflash. This is from Wewe, from Ed. Sam Parks has been found.
2: Where is
0: former
2: he?
0: Former Heartland Player of the Year. He's been found running hard and scoring tries for the mighty Uawa Blues up the Uawawas against Ruatoria City. Named to play, apparently, in the King's Birthday Clash, Ngati Porou v Poverty Bay. So Sam Parks has been found. He's been found alive and well and still up the guts.
2: Must have finished building his house up in the far north. Wow. That's all he's keeping him busy.
0: I know Ed's been looking at him for a long time, so ka rawa, Ed. Congratulations on tracking him down. 6:13. We've got more to talk about here on the Origin, I'm sure, and your thoughts are welcome. 8833 team, 6:13 here on Sport Nation, the Kiwi voice of sport. We will take a short break, and then we'll be right back with more shaking of heads, gnashing of teeth, and the Alphas reckons too.
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2: Coming up 6:18 here on Sport Nation, you're with Scotty and Iz. Chris says, guys, we have two Kiwis playing for Queensland. We have Ponga as well. Chris. Ackermans, hands up.
3: Yeah, we have four options for the Kiwis, the World Cup squad. Four options for the Kiwi World Cup squad out of Origin.
2: Mm.
3: You've got Ponga, you've got Nakora, Casey McLean,
2: yes,
3: as well as Ethan Strange is available to play for New Zealand. Now, he hasn't wanted to play. He hasn't wanted to play for New Zealand.
2: But he might now. He might now.
3: But he is the option to.
2: How sacked is that Kiwis team going to be?
4: Mm-hmm.
2: Who'd want to be picking that?
3: The Kiwis team.
2: Holy.
3: If you put that up against either Origin side.
4: Here's a statement. Come on now. Give it to me.
3: The current Kiwis team would comfortably cover both Origin sides.
5: Let's go.
2: Well, I can't disagree with that. You can't disagree with that, given the form of the Kiwis playing in NRL. You can't disagree with it. Well, you can if you like. But
3: yeah, and that's not to say there's not good players involved. I just looked through that squad and neither of them scream out to me iconic Origin teams. That said, there've been plenty of times in Origin where they haven't, and they've gone on to become iconic for the way they perform.
2: That is true. I'll
3: lay the stage for it, but
2: no. My first reaction to both those Origin teams was I felt a little underwhelmed. Honestly, I don't know why. I probably shouldn't, and that's no disrespect to the players that have been selected, but I don't know. Neither of those teams scream legendary superstars to me. Good players, great players, but it's weird. Maybe I'm just going back through my rose-tinted spectacle days here and thinking about names of the past.
4: Is this a reason because of the eligibility rules? I don't know. I know this has been a big topic of conversation in the past, but look, I was on the same lines with you, Sumo. I was like, wow.
2: Yeah, I just had a big
4: interesting.
2: It's strange.
4: Like, talk to me, Sammy, about the Queensland outside Jojo Fifita. You know, like obviously playing for a struggling outfit with the Titans, and Billy had a conversation, brought him into the squad last year, got to see him firsthand training against the first team, and obviously impressed. He's been on the radar for a while now, but that was a name that wasn't on my radar playing for Queensland and starting. You know, Salwyn Cobbo, since he's made that shift from the Bronx to the Dolphins, and that's probably in regards to the way that the Dolphins are playing. He's scoring tries, but I was like, ooh. Okay, I think there's five Dolphins that have been selected for Origin. So, yeah, I was a little, I don't know if it's underwhelmed, I don't want to be disrespectful, but I was surprised with a lot of these selections.
3: Yeah, I agree. As far as Jojo Fifita, if he was playing for the Roosters, if he was playing for even the Broncos, where they kind of get themselves a few more headlines, then I would say, you know, he would be a superstar in the eyes of many. He's got all the talent. He just needs to be unleashed in the right position. But I don't think underwhelming is unfair. You look through the side, and we're used to looking at Origin teams and going, each side has got one to two generational players in it. Are we there yet? Are the players who are going to put their hands up eventually as the generational players, are they there yet? Nathan Cleary, to me, will be lining up as an option for an immortal by the end of his career. The Origin arena is where he is most criticised.
2: Yeah.
3: Yeah, he's won a series. But the problem is, anyone who wears that jersey is up against the Andrew Johns measuring stick. If he hasn't done what Andrew Johns did, then he hasn't achieved. Well, guess what? Only Andrew Johns did what Andrew Johns did.
2: That's exactly right.
3: It's the stupidest comparison of all time. He hasn't dominated like Joey. Yeah, seriously, no one has. No New South Welshman in the past 30 years has done what he's done. So I think he goes okay, but what he does need for his own reputation, I suppose, and what matters most is to come out and be dominant to his level. So I look at these two sides and I go, look, some really good players there. I mean, Munster will go down as an all-time.

0: drama, especially in the Origin arena.
1: Yes.
0: He's got the Olsen Filippanes about him that when he puts on a certain jersey, he goes up and grows 10 foot tall and bulletproof. But it's just not... I'm really looking forward to seeing guys like Max Plath play. I think he'll go great. But these are all just very good players, rather than what Origin used to feel like is the greatest of the great.
1: Well, there's a text here from Sean. So, morning, guys. Three Kiwis in Origin. Is this the start of the demise of the Australian dominance of their national team? Samoans, Tongans, Kiwis and an Englishman, the best players, all of a sudden not available for Aussie. That is from Sean. It's a really interesting way to look at the international game. You would have to say that Australia's probably been in dereliction of their duty to the international game for a long time, whereas we've put a lot more stock in it because it's a point of pride for New Zealand, where Origin has, I guess, superseded all else in the game in Australia, Sean. So it's a really interesting text. But yes, opening up international selection criteria like this and putting that into the Origin environment, I don't know what it will do for international rugby league, but I guess we're going to find out later this year.
2: Hopefully it only makes it stronger, Sumo. Hopefully, like, it's already grown so much over the last couple of years.
1: Yeah, that's right.
2: And I really enjoy watching international rugby league.
1: And you wouldn't say Australia have had that dominance over recent years, would you?
2: No, they haven't. No, not as dominant as they were in the past.
1: No, that's exactly right. When the Kangaroos came to play, you looked at, you know, literally a pantheon of superstars in that Australian team. And that's why wins for the Kiwis always felt so special over them.
2: Yeah.
1: Now, I don't think a Kiwis win over Australia feels as special, because we've almost become inured to the feeling of our national side going toe-to-toe and better against the Australians.
2: I think we used to be could, and now it's should. Yeah. You know, we could beat them on any given day, and if we do, well, it's a remarkable moment. We should beat them. And just quickly, the Jojo Fifita situation, well, it's similar to last year when Shibasaki played for Origin, and you know, I was a little bit surprised with that selection. Well, went on to have a tournament for the ages and announced himself on the big stage. Maybe this is a similar situation with Jojo Fifita, and a big man. He runs very, very hard. So I think watch the space with the Queensland side.
1: I mean, stylistically, are there any cues here from Laurie Daly about the way he wants this Blues side to play? You know, I think Queensland stay pretty true
2: fast
1: to what they're about. You want to play fast.
2: Well, I look at that. Tolu Kuala. Sorry, Sammy. You'd probably be able to correct me. I look at that squad. They don't want to play quick. Like, there's not a hell of a lot of size in that back line, and I feel like they want to play quick but also dominate up front. They've got some big men, some big bodies. Olakuatu, coming in from some pretty hot form for Manly. I think they want to, you know, beat them up front and then spread them out wide. Sammy?
0: As I look at it, it's a confused lineup. I think he's gone and said, I like that player in that position, rather than I like that player with that player. I like these guys as a combination. I feel like he's gone, well, I need to get Mitch Moses in there and I need to get Nathan Cleary in there. Mm. I'm not suggesting I can think of someone I think should be a six ahead of them, but that's just how the selections feel. It feels like each is an individual rather than collective.
3: You're not confident, are you, Sam?
0: Well, thankfully, Queensland's picked a team that I'm not terrified of as well, but I don't look at it and shake in my boots as a New South Wales fan. But the question I want to ask you guys, as you look at those lineups, you see the names like Adam Fanua-Blake, Britton Nakura, Casey McLean. How do you feel seeing those names in Origin lineups? What does it do to you? Does it make you more excited, less excited?
1: I think that's the million-dollar question, because I think it's just thrown me a little bit.
3: Same.
1: We all knew it was coming. We all knew there was the potential now, given the eligibility changes, to see those kinds of players in Origin, but it's just kind of weirdly thrown me. I'll get accustomed to it. There's no drama there, but it is a strange sensation for
2: me. How do Aussies feel?
1: Years of following Origin football.
2: How do the Aussies feel
1: about it? Because another great question. I don't know.
2: Interesting to get, because I just feel

0: is feeling like.
1: I mean, there's a part of me though. I mean, I looked at some video of Caxton Street on Sunday. I saw a clip on social media yesterday, and it is insane, the support for the Warriors, and by proxy then the support for New Zealanders in the game.
0: Yeah.
1: If that is the case over there, it can only enhance the Origin experience. We know a lot of Kiwis travel and go to Origin and want to experience it. It can only enhance it for New Zealand fans. I just think we're feeling a bit discombobulated because it's sort of there and it's happened and the names are in print and we're all kind of trying to figure out what does it mean? It's a double rainbow.
0: Do you know what makes me really sad?
1: Mm.
0: It's no Josh Papali.
1: That makes you sad, does it?
0: He's a Queensland. Like, you think of the big moments and the big time players in Queensland.
1: Mm.
0: Josh Papali off the bench, mate. Mm. Right, that's straight up the guts. That's a player that I got to watch live last year at Origin. And that was a hell of a story. Sad, sir, mate. Absolutely sad.
1: Well, we'll take a break and you can get a tissue out, eh?
0: Yeah.
1: Okay.
2: The Rural Roundup with me, Erin Speedy. 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
8: You're listening to TalkSport's coverage of Arsenal against Burnley from the Emirates Stadium. I'm your host, John Anderson. Alongside me is the former Manchester United and England defender, Paul Parker. This is Premier League Live. And so, on this Monday night, after a 22-year wait, Arsenal are 180 minutes away from getting their hands on the Premier League trophy once more. When it matters most, the Gunners have held their nerve, winning the last three games in a row, which have propelled them into a two-point lead at the top of the table and taken them into the final of the Champions League. Now, only relegated Burnley and fellow European finalist Crystal Palace stand in their way, and it seems inconceivable that the first of those hurdles won't be overcome with ease. Indeed, a win tonight would mean that anything less for Manchester City at Bournemouth tomorrow would send Arsenal to Selhurst Park on Sunday with the title already secured. Not so long ago, Mikel Arteta's men were accused of lacking bottle. Now it seems highly likely that their dressing room will be strewn with empty

0: 50 bottles of champagne come the weekend. Not that the Gunners boss would contemplate such thoughts on a night when he'll demand tunnel vision. Nonetheless, 18 places and 58 points separate them from tonight's opponents, who've won just once in the last 22 meetings between the sides. Managerless Burnley's fate was sealed last month, making it the fifth season in a row that they've yo-yoed between the top two divisions. They did earn an honourable draw against Aston Villa last weekend, but it was their first point in six games and they haven't won in 11. You can get odds of 22 to 1 on a Claret's win tonight as Arsenal look to end 22 years of hurt. The team news sees Ricardo Calafiori fit after his injury and able to maintain his place at left back. So Arsenal make three changes to the team, which won controversially against West Ham last time out. Ben White's injured, and that means Christian Mosquera comes in at right back. Elsewhere, skipper Martin Ødegaard returns to midfield at the expense of Mars Lewis Skelly, while perhaps more surprisingly, Kai Havertz is preferred to Viktor Gyökeres up front. Burnley are unchanged after grabbing that point against Villa. Hannibal starts after passing a test on a hamstring injury. So Arsenal, 36 games, 79 points, a goal difference of plus 42. Manchester City, 36 played, 77 points, and a goal difference of plus 43. Paul, I don't think anyone's expecting anything other than an Arsenal win tonight. Is there anything you could see that might suggest them unravelling? Because they've been accused of bottling, but recent results suggest they do have the nerve to go on and win the title.
1: I personally don't like that word, bottling. I think it's quite cheap and nasty, to be honest, really, yeah, to say that. But I just have to say that maybe not

0: experience of being in the position. But I look against Burnley and they're... It's a game they can't lose. It's a game they should be winning and be comfortable and play like future champions, not be edgy and play in a fashion where you're not really sure. They should be going at Chelsea. Why are they going at Chelsea while they're playing Burnley?
1: They definitely shouldn't be going at Chelsea.
0: Yeah, but I just think they should be going there and be fearless and get their fans on side of them as soon as that game kicks off. And get the first shot, get the first corner. Just be positive, and that's what they lack, Arsenal. Their fans have... The reason why they're so edgy, the players, because their fans are edgy, because of the fact of how they've conducted themselves regarding what Arsenal were going to win before they've even won it.
1: Yeah. I mean, they've got Havertz up front in place of Gyökeres. It's an interesting switch. I expected Gyökeres to start. He's been in pretty good form. Havertz has a good record, actually, against Burnley. He scored 4 goals against them in his career. But, I mean, he's a quality player, isn't he, Havertz? So, I suppose it's understandable. I was a bit surprised to see Gyökeres not starting.
0: Well, I think they've gone and done that just for the fact of they're expecting Burnley just to sit deep.
1: Yeah.
0: And he's a little bit more intricate, isn't he, in that area than what he is. He's got reasonably quick feet, and the way Arsenal play, there's always a chance, and it's going to happen. Havertz is going to be looking for penalties in the box because it's going to be that tight and messy. So that's the reason why he's gone and done it. There's not going to be big areas for the other player for players to run into to go in behind. So that's why he's gone and done that in a way. That's what I believe.
1: And I mean, is there pressure? I mean, it's one of these ones again where Arsenal play tonight, Manchester City play tomorrow. But really, the pressure's all on Manchester City, isn't it? Who at Bournemouth is not an easy game tomorrow.
0: No, Bournemouth is a very, very difficult, because City's not one of their best places to go.
1: No.
0: They've dropped a few points there over seasons. But the pressure... It's on Arsenal, I believe.
1: Really?
0: They've got to deliver. They're playing this game. Everyone, everywhere is saying they've won this game. If they win this game, everyone's saying they're going to finish the rest off, because what are Crystal Palace going to do at the weekend? They're going to virtually be giving the game to them, so they've got a final. The only thing is, though, with Crystal Palace, the manager doesn't make many changes. He could have gone out and put a lesser team out. No one would
1: have
0: blamed
1: him. He'll
0: stick by it. Yeah. He was no different with what he'd done with Eintracht Frankfurt when they won their Europa League.
1: Yeah.
0: So I stand by it that I think Palace will come out reasonably strong. And then the thing about it is that you still want your players tuned in, so they need games to keep that little bit of sharpness for when they come to their first ever big European final.
1: Yeah, I agree. We're not too far away from kickoff now. It's been a sort of weather of strange, changeable outbursts of wind and sunshine today at the Emirates, but the Arsenal supporters are very confident, I think, against a team, as I said, 22-1 on any kind of Burnley win is pretty damning statistics, and the bookies don't often get these things wrong. We'll be back in just a couple of moments. We'll be looking back at all of yesterday's action, and there was plenty of it on Premier League Live.
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3: I don't think there should be a transfer. 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
2: Adrenaline-fueled, fiery exchange.
4: All right, it's funny how I was mentioned virtually in the same sentence as the slugs of the world.
2: Danger overhead live wires.
3: Kevin De Bruyne is brilliant. He was able to negotiate £385,000 a week on his own. Oh, well done, Pythagoras.
2: Heartbeat.

0: corridor connecting Landi Kotal to the Valley of Peshawar as known as the Khyber what?
1: Oh, I don't know. I ain't got a clue. Pass.
0: Correct.
1: What?
0: To undergo an inspection, test, or course of study successfully is to what?
1: I don't know. Pass.
0: Correct.
1: What?
0: On the number one hit single, pop group Musical Youth did what on the left-hand side to the Duchy?
1: Don't know this either. Don't know. Pass again.

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0: today in the world's favourite football league.
1: Oh, he might have given that away to Calvert-Lewin, who's beaten the keeper to it. Empty there. Calvert-Lewin rolls it home. Leeds have won it.
2: Isn't back to Rick Squared this time. Enzo Lefebvre, 2-1. Oh, my wordy, wordy word.
3: Piara's in front of Mikalenko, 4 yards from the dead ball line. Plays it right across the front. Isidore comes in. He fires it. It is 3-1. Oh, my word. That was horrendous.
4: And it's found the feet of Ollie Watkins. Out wide now for McGinn. Urge to shoot. Does shoot. Oh, it's sensational. John McGinn provides the finishing touch to a stellar Aston Villa performance. They have ripped Liverpool apart.
5: And now it's with Cunha once more. Charging forward, 35 yards out through the centre, over towards the right flank for Bruno Fernandes. Low ball in, cross the face of goal, and put in by Brian Mbeumo. It's the redemption arc for the Cameroonian striker, and it's the Premier League assist number 20 for Bruno Fernandes.
6: Here's a bit of space for Barnes. Down the right-hand side, clips it in. Valtamada, free hit for him. And the long wait is over for Nick Valtamada. Through towards Osula here, edge of the area. Osula scores. West Ham in disarray. It was a simple straight ball to release him. Will Osula took the ball into the box, fired it low, beyond Hermansen. Willock with the cross, it's the third one. Osula now, two for him, three for Newcastle. And West Ham here are sinking.
0: West Ham sinking indeed. They will be sunk if Tottenham Hotspur win their game tomorrow against Chelsea. Even a draw for Spurs would make it virtually mathematically impossible for West Ham to survive after that 3-1 defeat at St James's Park yesterday. Let's get the views of the West Ham manager, Nuno Espirito Santo.
7: Yeah, we're upset with the result, upset with the performance and the need that we had, that we didn't achieve a chance that we missed. The procession is there. What we have to try is we have a tough week ahead of us. Work, respect, and try to finish the season with dignity. Let's see what happens on Tuesday. Still possible, but realize that it's very difficult.
0: Well, there you are. West Ham United, just to remind you, are 2 points adrift of Tottenham Hotspur with one game left. They play Leeds at the weekend, and that could be the final nail in West Ham's coffin. And Paul, you live in West Ham territory, don't you? Billericay in Essex, big West Ham area. Your family are West Ham fans. What's the mood? Is it completely now resigned to Championship football next season?
8: Yeah. I don't think I can say anything different, really. People believe me, it is that way. And a lot of it is down to the performance, really.
0: Yeah.
8: But I put a lot of that down to the manager as well, by the way, John.
0: Yeah.
8: I mean, they went three at the back against Arsenal, and I saw that as not a bad idea in a way, and it worked out well for them. So, but when they're playing against a side with more athletes in it as what Newcastle had, they got ran ragged. They got stretched out. Tolibo playing as well was always a worry for me, because I don't like him as a centre half, but he just doesn't look, he hasn't got that stature, that presence. So they played him, and I think their strength was having the two centre half, Disari and Mavropanos
0: and Disasi. Yeah.
8: Those two together. And that's the reason why they got the opportunity to really, they got the belief going that they was going to get out. He decided in the Arsenal game to change it, and then he went into that Newcastle game believing he could do it again, and he left out Tati, who had played every single,
0: and who then came on and was their best player. Yeah. Scored a wonder goal. Yeah.
8: Yeah, but his energy levels upset teams as well. When they didn't have those legs, he thought he'd go with Callum Wilson.
0: Yeah,
8: because what he's done. But
0: I know West Ham fans who were advocating starting with Wilson. I mean, you know, it's
8: yeah. But then I think playing that three at the back. Yeah. Allowed them to get pulled apart, and they looked like they conceded 4 or 5. Yeah. And it was poor.
0: And I mean, the first 20 minutes was shambolic, wasn't it? I mean, they were bad goals to give away, both of them, really. And go 2-0 down. They're just, none of the players to me looked as

0: as if they had the remotest belief that they could get back into the game.
1: Yeah.
0: I mean, I know they got that incredible goal, but even after that, they didn't look like adding to it particularly. Right.
2: There's a big difference now, John, in a player's mentality about relegation, because relegation now means for a club from the Premier League, the majority of the side turns around, they've got clauses in their contract, or they just turn around and say, I'm on too much money, they don't want me, another club will take me on. There's no chance they're going to stay and fight back like it was back in the day, where you virtually stayed because of you couldn't go because of contract, or you wanted to stay so you could get a little bit back by trying to get back into the league again, have a bit of pride.
0: Yeah.
2: Players are not like that anymore, quite a few of them.
0: I mean, you know, they're going to lose all their best players. I think life in the Championship next season could be pretty tough for West Ham. It'll be a half-empty giant stadium, and they could lose. I mean, they're going to lose millions and millions in income from television and etc. I think they might find it tough.
2: They could find it tough. It's a very good chance. Like you say, I mean, they will still get at least 30,000 in that stadium. They go on a bit of a run and they'll get near to their 60,000.
0: Yeah, that's true. That's 30,000 in a 60,000 arena.
2: And the thing about it, most teams will turn up there in that division, and as much as it's a big, open, ugly bowl, they're still going to come there because it's mostly better than what their ground is.
0: Yeah.
2: You know, it's this, you know, everything there is of a level that is top class. So those, some clubs are going to come there and their fans and enjoy their day out. And they haven't got anything to lose, a lot of those teams.
0: That's
2: so
0: right.
2: The pressure's on West Ham
0: absolutely.
2: If they do go down.
0: So they're not down yet. Let's be clear about that, obviously. But they need Tottenham to lose their next two, and then they need to win against Leeds on Sunday, which of course is the final day of the season. Manchester United sealed third place with victory over Nottingham Forest. Michael Carrick, 2-year deal. You happy with that?
2: Yeah, I would say he deserves it, to be perfectly honest, and because he's been in no other competitions helped, so he's got continuity. He put faith in certain players to play every single game. Didn't have to utilise the whole squad. When he did try it, he found out they just weren't up to it, and a lot of it's down to they were ring rusty. But he knows now, and what he's mostly said to the club, I believe he needs at least four players. But those four players who come in are four players who could automatically walk into that team, not players just to fill squad spaces. Don't give it that rubbish. Come out and say you've got four players who are, I'm buying them because I know they can play in my team straight away, and they're going to be better than what we got.
0: Yeah.
2: It's up to the players who are there already to prove a point to play in front of them. That can only improve a squad.
0: Yeah, absolutely. Manchester United below them, interesting game on Friday. Aston Villa humbled Liverpool, really 4-2 it finished in the end. It means that Aston Villa are guaranteed Champions League, but Liverpool aren't yet, because if Bournemouth win against Tottenham tomorrow night, they would be within 1 point of Liverpool, who aren't yet guaranteed. They're probably going to be six teams in. Well, they could be.
2: No, Bournemouth are playing City, aren't they?
0: City, what did I say?
2: You said Tottenham.
0: Oh, sorry. I meant City. I do beg your pardon. Yes, if Bournemouth win tomorrow, they'll be within a point of Liverpool. So that's not done and dusted. And then below that, we've got Bournemouth, Brighton and Brentford, who are all still clinging on to the hope that they can get into Europe. And for all of those clubs, that would be huge. But Liverpool, it's a mess, isn't it? Salah's come out with more comments that haven't gone down well with certain people, but other people are saying, well, he deserves to speak his mind. It's clearly not a great place to be, Anfield, at the moment, is it?
2: I'd like to know who says he deserves to speak his mind. He might do if he was playing reasonably.
0: Well, I think it'll be the people who don't want Slot to continue as manager.
2: Absolutely right. But at the end of it, he's been disrespectful there to the club, the club that's given him a lot of money, and he hasn't actually fulfilled what he was meant to be doing, and that is actually work hard. He hasn't done that at all since he signed that contract. And all he's done is put the manager in a position. He's damned if he does, he's damned if he doesn't.
0: Yeah.
2: Because if he does leave Matt, as he should do, and straight away he's going to be, a lot of fans say he's mostly been their best player in the Premier League years.
0: Yeah.
2: They'll say that, even though there's been some incredible players who have played in that time, but we're in a time now where people only remember the last 5 years. So, but then as well, he's going to offend some of them, who feel like, and does he earn the right to have a good send-off? I don't think he does, really, by what he said, but he will, because there'll be people upstairs saying, we don't upset the fans, we don't need that going on if he's

0: not on that pitch. And if he's sitting on the bench and he brings him on, I think that might be the bit he can get away with. But if he puts him on the bench and doesn't bring him on, there's going to be an issue.
1: I think he will bring him on. I mean, I'm sure he's going to get a send-off. That's all for the final weekend. There is the games tomorrow, of course, which you can listen to with us. Chelsea against Tottenham. That is a 8:15 kick-off local time. Before that, the game we mentioned, Bournemouth not playing Tottenham, as I said, of course, playing Manchester City. That one kicks off at 7:30. This one kicks off in 8 minutes, so let's get the views of the two managers, Mikel Arteta and the stand-in Burnley boss, Mike Jackson.
2: The last few years, they've been different. We think we've been in both positions is what it is. I think the fact that we've been at it for a long time shows the level of consistency and how well the team is done to stay there in this league. But yeah, is where we are now more than ever. Obviously, we want to finish in that position, and that's what we're trying to do.
3: For me, it's like the outcome's already decided in everyone else's eyes, but I think for us, we've got to go there with some belief and have a go.
2: We have to wait and see. It looks like a long-term injury, so at the moment, the focus is that, when can we have him back to be available for Arsenal? And that's not going to happen in many, many weeks.
1: Well, he's had his critics, Mikel Arteta, and it's understandable why. I don't think he's massively popular with the supporters of other clubs, but you'd have to say if he restores Arsenal to the pinnacle of English football, you'd have to say he's done a good job.
0: You have to say it because it's there in black and white, but I think he's made it very difficult just by his manner. I don't think he portrays himself... I don't think he portrays a good manager just by the way he is on the touchline. I think he sends the wrong messages to his players because he makes the players tense by his manner. He just is not calm. It's not a calming influence to look at when the way he conducts himself. But once you've won a league title, then straight away you're going to get all the plaudits and people are always going to have to say he's done a good job. But there's been, you know, at the end of the day, Ranieri done a great job with Leicester City and people say the way he conducted himself, you know, everything done, he got Leicester where they were. But the way he handled himself is a lot better than what Arteta did, winning the same trophy.
1: Yeah. Okay, well, Arsenal are looking to win this trophy. As we mentioned the last time, was in that fantastic team that Arsene Wenger had. They went the whole season unbeaten. Arsenal are on the threshold. They need to win today and win on Sunday, and that will be it, regardless of what Manchester City do tomorrow and Sunday. So it's a huge, huge game for Arsenal. It's less huge for Burnley. Burnley will probably just play for pride. Nobody really expects them to do anything here, but you never know. This is the Premier League, and as we've seen throughout the season, anything can happen on Premier League Live.
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4: You're listening to TalkSport's coverage of Arsenal against Burnley from the Emirates Stadium. I'm your host, John Anderson. Alongside me is the former Manchester United and England defender, Paul Parker. This is Premier League Live. So, Arsenal have three games left of this season, all of them absolutely massive. The first two could see them lift the title domestically. The third, of course, in Budapest at the Puskas Arena on Saturday, May the 30th, could see them for the first time crowned as European champions. But that will seem light years away for the players and Mikel Arteta tonight, whose only preoccupation will be to get the win that most would expect them to get, to ensure that they would then go into the weekend as big favourites to lift the title. Indeed, they could win it by then if Manchester City fail to get full points at Bournemouth tomorrow. So Mikel Arteta striding out. He's wearing a black armband, as are the Arsenal players, because Peter Simpson, who was one of the great stalwarts of the time they won the double in 1971 under Bertie Mee, Peter Simpson was Frank McClintock's defensive partner, very much an unsung hero, but very much an Arsenal man. It's sad that Peter Simpson didn't live to see the denouement of this campaign. Mikel Arteta is looking steely-eyed across at the North Bank, where North London Forever, which has become the adopted anthem of the club, is ringing out. And we are just about ready for the start of this game. The referee is Paul Tierney. Arsenal have made three changes to their team. Burnley are unchanged. The Clarets are not really in claret today. They're in an all pale blue stripe.

0: And Arsenal, of course, are in red and white. And we are underway. Arsenal have David Raya in goal, a back four of Christian Mosquera in for Ben White, who sadly is out for not just the rest of the season but also the World Cup. William Saliba, Gabriel and Ricardo Calafiore, who is a big plus tonight, passed a fitness test on an injury. Declan Rice, Martin Odegaard and Emerete Eze across the middle. Then it's Bukayo Saka, Kai Havertz preferred to Victor Gyokeres up front, and Leandro Trossard, who got that goal against West Ham that won the game controversially, of course, with that late disallowed goal last time out. Here come Burnley, who are trying to create problems early on. It's Jadon Anthony finding Hannibal, and the ball's come out of play, I think, off Saka for a Burnley corner. So goodness me, if Burnley score from this, then the narrative might have to be rewritten a little.
1: Well, you'd like to think that Arsenal, a team that has bullied so many teams from attacking corners, and really have learnt how not to be bullied, that's what you would believe. But for the away side, it's always a massive positive if you can actually go and get the first effort on goal.
0: Well, that's what Burnley will try to do. Jadon Anthony, who was an Arsenal youth player, he spent 10 years at Arsenal between the ages of 6 and 16, will take the corner. He's taken it low and flat. Hannibal tries the back heel. It's hit Havertz, and it's another corner to Burnley. So it's take two. And Anthony will go back. He grew up, Jadon Anthony, in Stoke Newington, which is not far away from here, and very much an Arsenal stronghold. He's done well for Burnley, actually, this season. Anthony's been one of the successes. He and Zian Fleming, who's also in the side today, have 20 goals between them, which is pretty good in a relegated side. Deeper corner this time. Half cleared. It's set up by Fleming. There's a very weak shot from the edge of the penalty area, which dribbles wide by Florentino.

0: for Burnley, and didn't really look like doing so there.
1: I mean, what a great start that was for Burnley.
0: Yes.
1: In his first few minutes, first 2 minutes or so, they've kind of taken the game to Arsenal. But that shot at the end by Florentino, he didn't really want to strike through it because the player was oncoming. I think he was worried about an injury there because he didn't really show enough conviction when he took that shot on. Still, it wasn't far wide.
0: I'll give you the Burnley team. Max Weiss is in goal, continuing to keep out Martin Dubravka. Kyle Walker in his farewell season. He's actually working for a British newspaper as a pundit at the World Cup. Kyle Walker, Axel Tuanzebe, Maxime Esteban, Lucas Pires, Florentino and Leslie Ugochukwu in midfield. Then it's Loom Choana, Hannibal, Jadon Anthony, and up front Zion Fleming. Fleming's got 11 goals. Jadon Anthony's got 9. Here's Bukayo Saka, first chance for Arsenal to attack. Mosquera, who's in for the injured White, plays it to Eze. Now it's Saka again, nice little 1-2. Ødegaard chips it into the box, that's clever. Here's Havertz, who tries to bring the ball down. Maxime Esteves across, and now it's Arsenal's turn to have a corner. So we've had 3.5 minutes, and this is the third corner. Oh, it's not a corner, I beg your pardon, it's a throw-in. I thought it had gone behind, it hasn't. So Mosquera takes the throw, tries to find Havertz. Anthony gets it out of play again. Here's Saliba. Ooh, almost caught in possession there by Zian Fleming. This is Trossard. He's had a good season for Arsenal and is, of course, in the Belgian squad for the forthcoming World Cup. Declan Rice plays it across to Mosquera. Spanish right fullback.
1: Just trying to say, like Mosquera, he must have been on that bench in the last game wondering why didn't he get brought on.
0: Yeah, it was a strange one, wasn't he? Put Rice at right back.
1: He could have brought Zubimendi.
0: He could have put Luis Skelly in there as well. Yeah. It was a strange one.
1: And then he ends up making a change at half time.
0: Yeah.
1: Or just after half time.
0: Here's Mosquera again. He's very much in the starting lineup tonight. Declan Rice to Ødegaard. Ødegaard hassled and harried by Fleming, who's been busy for Burnley.
1: I quite like him, by the way.
0: Fleming?
1: Yeah, he's got an aggressive side about him, which he actually shows, and he ain't scared to show it. And you've got a good ball into the box. He attacks everything. That's a rarity in this league at the moment, to have a centre-forward who's aggressive in the air.
0: Yeah, he scored against Aston Villa in a 2-2 draw, which ended a run of 5 straight defeats for Burnley. They've only won 4 games this season, which is the joint lowest in the club's history in any division. Here's Saka finding Havertz. Now Havertz pushes it back to Mosquera. Square it goes to Rice. Rice pushes it forward towards Saka in a central position, and it's cleared by Burnley. It goes away for a throw-in close to the halfway line. Arsenal looking to get a 4th consecutive win in all competitions. Kept a clean sheet in their last 3. Burnley, of course, have been the leakiest team in the Premier League this season. And they've only got 9 points on the road. Only Wolves have fewer. Here's Havertz trying to find Mosquera. It's wayward, and it goes behind for a goal kick. Almost 6 minutes played. Arsenal looking for an early goal. I wouldn't say it would settle the nerves, but it would certainly make life more complicated for Burnley, which would put the game very

0: The German goalkeeper does rather better with his delivery this time, and Burnley play it up towards Fleming on halfway. Saka will keep it alive for Arsenal. It's being held by Jadon Anthony. The two of them are actually youth team players together here, those two, Anthony and Saka. They're on opposite sides today.
1: Well, one thing at the moment in time, Burnley are really making Arsenal have to work hard.
0: Yeah, they are.
1: For having allowed them any great play. Not that Arsenal are a team that really play good, known for good football at this moment in time. Mm. They're just getting through games. They're just doing enough to get by. They haven't really pushed and showing any real conviction in a lot of games they've played this season. But they've been getting results. They've been clinical. They haven't given a lot of goals away, to be perfectly honest.
0: Odegaard flicks it away towards Leandro Trossard, who tries to peel away from the attentions of Kyle Walker. Not able to, the ball just bounces out of play. Kyle Walker, 35 years of age now, former Tottenham player, which is why you can hear the booing. Seems a bit unkind. He's had a terrific career. He's not far off 100 caps for England now, retired internationally, of course. As I mentioned, he's one of the British newspapers has signed him up as a kind of podcaster come writer. whether he's any good at that, I don't know. But one thing's for sure, he knows all about World Cups and international football. Here's Calafiore.

0: He was so potent so often from those famous Arsenal set pieces, Gabriel. Here's Rice.
1: And I'm just going to swamp. We're into the ninth minute and Arsenal haven't had a shot of goal.
0: No.
1: And they're the home side.
0: Yeah, then, yeah.
1: The team that's threatened either of the goals is Burnley.
0: Yeah, well, Burnley, I mean, you have to take your hat off to them. I mean, they're playing like a side who, would need to win this game for a reason. I mean, they're already relegated, unfortunately for them. It's been a poor season overall. Scott Parker was parted company at the end of April as it's gone flying over under a rather overzealous challenge.
1: I'm going to turn around.
0: Are you going to say it's not overzealous?
1: It's not a challenge. No contact at all.
0: It's Chawana who's being penalised. It's a free kick to Arsenal. We're almost up to 10 minutes.
1: Arsenal generally get in areas and they look for dead balls. That's all they look for.
0: Yeah.
1: And that's when they go. You'll find them
0: one here.
1: They'll go down easy in those areas.
0: Well, they've scored 17 times from corners. And they've got a free kick here, wide on the left-hand side as they attack. But it's rather like a corner with a lot of movement inside that box. Very deep. It's punched away by Weiss, only to the edge of his box. Eze wins the header, then Trossard.
1: Campbell.
0: It's still not cleared by Burnley entirely. Calafiori's there. And then Gabriel hits it on the volley, and it almost turned into a cross for Havertz. But it's gone flashing across. And I'm not sure that even counts as an attempt on goal, really.
1: No.
0: I mean, he hit it sideways more than anything else.
1: Yeah, well, I mean, but this is what Arsenal, they look for dead balls, and that's as good as it's been for them as an attacking side, as a free kick into the box. There's been nothing else at this moment.
0: So, 11 minutes almost have elapsed without the Arsenal breakthrough that the fans were hoping for, the North London fans, that is. Burnley's end is commendably well filled, isn't it? Here comes Chawana, edge of the box, he'll have a shot, and it's blocked by Calafiore, who does a good job. Chawana tries to get to the loose ball, and the Italian once again very tidy at left back. He brings a lot to the table, doesn't he, Calafiore?
1: Yeah,
0: he's a clever player, isn't he? Here's Eze trying to get forward, but it pings off a Burnley foot and goes out for an Arsenal throw. And meanwhile, Diane Fleming is on the ground, and there's a bit of nonsense going on between Hannibal and Trossard. Hannibal has a reputation for this kind of thing.
1: I don't know why he suddenly got involved there.
0: No, well, he's had his problems, hasn't he, Hannibal, disciplinary-wise?
1: Yeah. He has, and that's what's cost him from at Manchester United, was that. Because he is a good footballer.
0: He's
1: But he's just...
0: He's petulant, isn't he?
1: Nothing to do with him at all. Trossard is trying to play a game now. Let the referee deal with him.
0: Well, he's had a word with both of them. Quite sure what this was all about, really. I mean, it was a challenge on Eze. It was a fair one. And then Trossard pushed Fleming over, I think, as they tussled. It was all a bit silly. And the referee, I'm glad he hasn't booked him for that.
1: But you see a lot less than that, and the referee would just book him.
0: Well, yeah, no, that's what I mean, though.
1: Yeah,
0: I mean,
1: it's just madness,
0: it's just nonsense,
1: really. But the referee's done. I thought he's, like you said, John, that's the right way to do it.
0: It's also just, it's just silly, but not, it's not dangerous, it's not violent.
1: Correct.
0: It's not unsporting, really, it's just daft. Anyway, here's Havertz for Arsenal, looking for their first real sight of goal. Ødegaard in towards Saka. Saka changes direction, curls it, and it deflects over the top. And that's got the first real roar of the night from the Arsenal fans.
1: Yeah, and it's got the first indication of three Arsenal players waving their arms to the fans. That's like a little routine.
0: Well, Saka, we've seen him do that so often. Onto his left foot, curler into the top corner. But there was a block in there which prevented him from doing that. It was headed up and over, and it's a corner which Bukayo Saka will take, and it is Arsenal's first of the night under the lights at the Emirates. Saka, left footed, will produce an in-swinger unless he goes short, which he does, to Trossard. Trossard back to Eze. Now Ødegaard urged to shoot, but that's a clever ball back to Trossard. Trossard swings it back. Havertz is there. He's put it wide. They're claiming there was a deflection on the way through. That was the best opening of

0: the evening so far for us. It was nicely worked again from the corner, and Havertz has just scraped the ball wide.
1: Yeah, again they've just virtually overloaded, then gone back again into a gap where there's no Burnley player to defend it. It comes to Havertz, and the ball's trapped underneath his body, John.
0: Yeah, yeah.
1: He couldn't open himself up, and he's just kicked it straight in line, and
0: I think it did get a flick on the way
1: Fleming
0: through. Yeah. That's what Arsenal were appealing about. The giant clock in the end that they're attacking says 8:15. And Arsenal have it again towards Trossard. Trossard controls it well and just swings away from his man. Finds Eze back with Trossard again. Trossard urged to shoot on his right foot. Does shoot, hits the post. And Trossard was very, very close there to giving Arsenal the start they wanted. It was lovely play by him, quick feet. He found a small gap, squeezed the ball through it. Keeper was beaten, but it hit the post.
1: I mean, that was the best bit of football they've played in the game so far. And it's just Trossard actually taking it on himself and deciding in the end that he's going to have a shot, not trying to find a little pass around the corner. What, 22 yards away from goal? He's got to take a shot on.
0: He got a couple of goals in the 5-0 win at Burnley last season for Arsenal, and he's been very good this season, Trossard, generally. I'm just looking at it again. It was nicely done by Eze, and then they stood off him a bit, and there was enough of a gap. The keeper was well beaten, but it cannon back off his right upright.
1: Ooh,
0: lucky it didn't hit the keeper.
1: Yeah, exactly,
0: and go back
1: right
0: in.
1: Just
0: he was a little bit fortunate there.
1: But the one thing about it, if you don't shoot from distance, you're never going to drag anybody out. Because Burnley just sat away there expecting a little pass. You've got to take a shot now and again. Again, it's another thing that's lost in the game so far. People shooting from distance.
0: Yeah, I agree. So it remains 0-0. Here's Trossard again. He's beginning to cause problems down that left-hand side. Plays the ball in early towards Havertz, but it's well read by Pires, who gets the ball away. Arsenal try and knock it back into the danger area, but it's not an accurate delivery, and the ball goes behind.
1: And Trossard goes beyond Kyle Walker far too easily, and Walker's struggling to get back, to be perfectly honest, and it comes to Eze, and Eze just tries a little pass again. Could he have taken a shot on, because we know he has the ability to do that, Eze, but he's tried what was a more difficult pass, trying to find Havertz.
0: Arsenal have had 80% of the possession, as you'd expect, 4 attempts to 2, but the fact that Burnley have had 2 attempts in the opening 16 minutes is possibly more than many would have anticipated. As I said, the bookies had them at 22-1 for any kind of win here, which is huge odds in a two-horse race. But I suppose, I doubt too many Burnley fans were tempted to put their life savings on it. Here's Trossard, solid challenge though on him by Kyle Walker, and Burnley have it with Hannibal driving forward.
1: Oh,
0: it crosses too deep. Anthony will try and pick it up on this near side, but the back heel doesn't quite work. But he's won the ball back off Saka, and down the outside it's Jadon Anthony into the box. It's hit Rice, and then Saka scoops it away up towards Kai Havertz in central midfield. Havertz is dispossessed. Burnley have got a real snap about them, as if to say, yeah, we're not just going to let you walk over us. We have our pride to play for. We are a proud and historic club, founder members of the Football League.
1: Yeah,
0: title
1: like
0: winners in the past themselves, back in 1921 and 1960.
1: Yeah, I quite like the way they've gone about it. And just the manner of the manager suggests that the players are going to do it for him. And he's getting everything out of them at this moment. How long they can keep it going, well, I think the moment, if they were to concede, I think we might see a little bit different.
0: Yeah, yeah. As has gone down, the referee finally gives a free kick. I mean, it's a decent performance to get a 2-2 draw against Aston Villa. Last time out, it was Jackson's second game in charge. He lost the other one. But having lost 5 in a row, they were very pleased to end up with a morale-boosting point.
1: But you can see already the difference in the way they're playing compared to when Scott Parker was managing.
0: They're more aggressive.
1: They're more aggressive. Yeah, more tenacious in what they're doing. They're showing more energy, not trying to play pretty all the time.
0: No, yeah. 19 minutes almost, still 0-0. Manchester City fans will be enjoying Burnley's resistance thus far as they prepare for the long trip down to the south coast to face Bournemouth tomorrow, which you can listen to with us. Also tomorrow, another crucial game across London at Chelsea, where Tottenham Hotspur know that a win will be enough to guarantee Premier League football next season. Here's Eze, 1-2 with Ødegaard. Eze finds Saka near edge of the penalty area. Saka one to his right foot crosses, and Hazard, Havertz is up there, but it's too high. And how long will it be, do you think, before Arsenal start getting frustrated about the fact they haven't broken through?
1: That could be happening soon. Now, by the way, that's the way they are, Arsenal. Yeah. The fans don't help them, again, because of the fans' expectations are too far in front, to be perfectly honest. But it does start getting to them. They do get a little bit, and you'll see the way the players react as well. Yeah. Every challenge

0: I thought West Ham on the balance of play, you couldn't have been critical if they'd have got a point.
1: Again, we've seen it just there, a player going down and he hasn't been touched. But they're just doing it all the time. He's frustrated there because he never touched
0: Jayden
1: him.
0: It's Jayden Anthony saying to the referee, it was Mosquera who went down.
1: Yeah, it's just what they do. And that's why, in certain ways, this season they've become the most unpopular team.
0: Yeah, I mean, it's almost like we talked about the 1971 double team when Peter Sibbs, I mean, probably most of our listeners are nowhere near old enough to remember that. I can certainly remember it. And they weren't a popular team, Arsenal. They were seen as a negative team. Then we had the George Graham 1-0 to the Arsenal team. They won ugly quite a lot. To be fair, under Wenger, they were absolutely fantastic.
1: Everyone loved Arsenal.
0: But I don't think this is a team that sort of neutrals are going to warm to particularly, even if they do win the title.
1: No, that's exactly right. But the Arsenal Wenger...
0: They won't care.
1: Yeah, Arsene Wenger's team was great to
0: watch. Oh, they were.
1: But I mean, but the thing about there as well, Arsene Wenger got a team together and he brought in his players from overseas.
0: Yeah.
1: None of us knew him now, and all of a sudden now we talk about him all the time because they're all greats.
0: Here's Ødegaard. Well, Wenger himself wasn't particularly well known, was he? I mean, I remember a newspaper headline when he said Arsene who?
1: Arsene who, all over
0: the back of the paper. Well, he certainly showed them who he was. Absolute legend here, of course.
1: It's one of my pet hates when any pundits or anybody come out and say, oh, they don't know the Premier League. Arsene Wenger didn't have a clue. No. Jose Mourinho definitely didn't have a clue. I won't go any further than that, really.
0: 22 minutes played. Arsenal 0, Burnley 0. Burnley, of course, resigned to relegation after defeat by Manchester City on April the 22nd. Coventry are coming up for the first time in 25 years. Ipswich Town have also been promoted at the first time of asking, having been relegated last season. And it's either Hull or Southampton, we think, although there's all kinds of controversy surrounding that playoff game, which are probably too complicated to go into. Now, here's Ødegaard for Arsenal.
1: Oh, can I go in there, go. It's Hull. Or Middlesbrough, yes.
0: Here's Bukayo Saka winning the ball back in midfield and driving forward. He's on his own at the moment, but he finds Havertz. Havertz on the edge of the penalty area looking for space for a cross. There isn't yet. The German finds Ødegaard. Ødegaard back to Havertz, just too much on the pass, and it goes behind. And Arsenal, if anything, they're probably guilty of being a little bit over-intricate in their approach work.
1: Yeah, definitely overcooked it. Just in the position they're in, and to get the ball in the box, you've got three big men, and you've got your left back who's made a run into the box. Put the ball into the area. Mm. You know they're never gonna put too many because they're always defence-minded, Arsenal, even when they're attacking. So just get the ball in the box. And they're not doing it. They're trying too hard to be intricate. It's not really Arsenal in the way they play. They're not that kind of team.
0: Well, we're midway through the opening half, and it's goalless at the moment. Mosquera has a throw-in right on the corner flag, about 5 yards to the right of his manager, wearing that familiar grey trousers, black zip-up combo. Here's Ricardo Calafiori finding Trossard, who's been the most dangerous player for Arsenal so far. He's cut infield again, the Belgian, into the box, doesn't reach Hazard. It was Havertz. It was a good clearing header by Burnley. But here's Mosquera, and now Ødegaard. Ødegaard, loose pass, intercepted. Oh. Here's Fleming, poor touch, gets a second chance. Zion Fleming goes... wandering through, he was trying to find Chawana, but it didn't quite reach him, and Arsenal have it in the centre circle now, with Genk Calafiori drifting into that central midfield position. Here's Ødegaard picking up Mosquera on the right hand side. Ødegaard again for Arsenal, who they hope will be capable of finding one of those well-intentioned passes that he's so capable of. Here he is, finds Mosquera. Mosquera near side. Burnley good shape at the moment as Ødegaard plays it across central midfield.
1: Here's
0: Saliba, and Hannibal again. Silly, very, very late challenge on Gabriel. Didn't need to be made in a harmless position. And I mean, Hannibal's gone over to offer his hand to Gabriel, and Gabriel's saying, no, I don't want to shake your hand. I don't really blame him. I mean, it was utterly stupid. From why he hasn't been

0: booked for that? I don't know.
1: No, but a thing about
0: maybe he will be booked for that.
1: Yeah, but if you're somebody like Gabriel, the best way to affect Hannibal, stay on your feet.
0: Well, yeah.
1: Stay on your feet, and the referee would deal with it, same difference. And that sums him up, doesn't it, really? That's the reason why he is where he is.
0: Well, on the other hand, though, being Arsenal, he probably thinks, well, we'll take a set piece. Because it's inside the Burnley half. Yeah. It's silly from Hannibal.
1: And he's got, the referee hasn't booked him. The referee's trying his best.
0: I would have booked him for that. Yeah. I just think it was silly and unnecessary. But silly, but in a nasty way. Yeah. It wasn't just pushing and shoving. He went through on him. Anyway, 25 gone. Arsenal have a free kick which has been taken short. Ebereche Eze has it on the far side and finds Leandro Trossard. Trossard looking to take on Kyle Walker, and Walker, good tackle, ball comes back to Declan Rice, Walker's former international teammate. Now it's Ødegaard, Rice again. Burnley have done very well at just stemming the tide of Arsenal. They haven't got in behind very often, Arsenal, have they?
1: No, they haven't, but this Arsenal are a team that don't really get in behind that way. They don't play that way.
0: Look, Trossard, though, finds Eze. Good ball. Eze, 20 yards from goal. Decent crossfield pass to Saka. Saka wants to shoot, not able to. Finds Saliba. Saliba to Ødegaard. Ødegaard to Rice. Rice has got Trossard one side. Goes the other way towards Saka. It's just taken off his toes. And that was a very, very good interception by Twanzebe. And suddenly, Burnley are flying at the other end with Chawana. Chawana into the box towards Hannibal, who controls and shoots. And blazes wide off the outside of his left foot. But Arsenal were undone by a very quick counter there. And credit to Burnley, they got the ball forward quickly. Hannibal made a good run. It all started with a clearance in their own box. And Hannibal made up an awful lot of ground to get on the end of that Chawana cross, but in the end, his finishing let him down.
1: Well, I don't think it's so much. He should have taken that on straight away. He should have gone first time with that.
0: Yeah.
1: But he decided to let it run across his body onto his weaker foot. Was never set in the end, but that was a fantastic catch.

0: spot on at the moment. They want, they're looking to win the game, but they're still, as a defensive unit, have been very, very good.
1: Yeah. Hannibal scored in a rare win for Burnley at Crystal Palace. It was their last away win. But that's his only goal in 32 games. For an attack-minded player, it's not enough. Here's Declan Rice, urged to shoot, resists the temptation, finds Odegaard. Odegaard's tackled, and Fleming will bring it away and find Anthony just inside his own half, plays it forward towards Hannibal. There's cover there from Gabriel. The two tangle again. And once again, and now Hannibal's not releasing the ball. He's got to book him, surely. Oh, he does now. I think there's only so much patience a referee can have. I mean, Hannibal, he not only grappled there with Gabriel, but he sat on the ball so he couldn't take the free kick.
0: Yeah, it's just
1: dark.
0: Pure. I mean, I'm calling it petulance, but
1: it is.
0: There's got to be a better word than that, really.
1: It's probably a ruder word than that.
0: Yeah, I suppose there is, really. Yeah, I refuse to say it.
1: No,
0: John.
1: You won't say it. But, I mean, you know, he is... He doesn't help himself. As I say, his goal-scoring record is poor. As you said, you know him well from his Manchester United days, and you're saying he's a good, capable, skillful player. But, and the other thing about Burnley, I mean, you know, for players like Anthony and Fleming, okay, they're in a relegated side, but, you know, they look good enough for the Premier League, both of them, don't they?
0: It's
1: a shop window, and they've done well so far.
0: I must say, I think Fleming's doing a great job leading the line, by the way.
1: Defending from the front.
0: Yeah, absolutely. Yeah. But even when the ball's coming into them, they're playing balls off.
1: Yeah.
0: And there isn't many in this league who actually can play like that.
1: No, he's been good.
0: He has been good.
1: 8 of his 10 Premier League goals this season, Zion Fleming, have been scored away from home as well, which again shows that he's been unfazed by it. Anyway, Havertz byline cuts it back towards Odegaard. It's headed clear by Burnley, picked up by Declan Rice, who loses out in that chat. Ezra on the spin, not enough on the volley. Very, very straightforward save for Max Weiss. I think I'm right in saying that's Arsenal's first effort on target, and it's coming the 30th minute.
0: Yeah, I mean, that was, and it was a typical Ezra effort, really. Something out of nothing, and that's what he's good at, but he's not doing that enough. And at Crystal Palace, that was slight to a penny, was really, to him, part and parcel with his game. Again, there's a few Arsenal players who are not playing in the same manner as they were at their previous clubs.
1: They're countering here, though, with Saka. Edge of the penalty area, goes one way, then the other. Wants to go round outside his man, not able to at the moment. Gets to the byline, clips it in, and it was bounced almost on the goal line. The goalkeeper missed it, and there was nobody there. Had there been anyone in a red shirt anywhere near the far post, it would have been a tap-in. But it just bounced away from Trossard. Here's Odegaard. Brilliant. A chance, but it was a cross that caused all kinds of problems. But Arsenal didn't gamble, did they?
0: No, but he swung it with a foot he doesn't like, and I think he couldn't believe what he'd done there, Saka, with that cross. I've just seen an incident.
1: I thought it was going to land on top of the net.
0: I've just seen an incident there. Gabriel now has just gone a little bit through Hannibal. Hannibal's turned and looked to the referee.
1: Well, he's wound him up, and Gabriel would be well advised not to get involved in all of that. Here's Havertz, edge of the penalty area. Kai Havertz into the area, shoots. Excellent block by Estef. And it's another Arsenal corner, but the volume has increased at the Emirates as a result of this little flurry of Arsenal pressure.
0: But they shouldn't have let Havertz really run in there like that. That was a fortunate cross, I must say.
1: It was fortunate.
0: Yeah,
1: it looked as if it was going to go over the bar, and then it spun back in and just landed about a foot from the goal line. And nobody was there to apply what would have been a straightforward touch. 31 played. Saka with the corner.

0: Diagonal ball to Ødegaard. Ødegaard to Eze. Again, it's Arsenal keeping the ball but not making much headway. Saka might hear, and he's found Mosquera, who's tackled. And Chawana, with some lovely skill, gets the ball away. And it'll be a throw in to Burnley, and that little spell of Arsenal pressure will be done.
1: Sorry, John, I'm annoyed Mosquera did there. He's just gone down, holding himself, hoping.

0: It's a throw into Burnley. Lucas Pires, the Brazilian left-back on loan from Cadiz, is going to take the throw in. Back it comes to him. Ball forward towards Fleming. Arsenal defend it, but here is Hannibal playing the ball infield. Decent ball to Anthony. Anthony skips past a challenge and plays it back to Uga Chukwu, once of Chelsea. We feature in a big game tomorrow, big derby. There's not much love lost between Chelsea and Tottenham.
1: Yeah.
0: Chelsea, of course, beaten in the FA Cup final by Manchester City and in danger of not qualifying for Europe. Had they won the Cup, they, of course, would have been in the Europa League. But they've now got to do it via their league position. And at the moment, they're down in 10th, Chelsea, with two games to go, so they need something from that one as well. It's not going to be plain sailing for Tottenham. It hasn't been plain sailing for Arsenal here.
1: But I mean, for me, this doesn't surprise me the way this game is going, because this has been Arsenal for a lot of the season. Yeah. They just really don't really push themselves on to prove that the fact of they're a team trying to win a championship, to be the best in the league. They just don't take games to people.
0: Well, if they drop points here, they'll only have themselves to blame if they don't win the title, frankly. I mean, to be honest, if they drop points here, City will be favourites, won't they, I would think.
1: Yeah, but as everyone knows, City have got a very difficult game.
0: They have got a difficult game. That's a nice flick by Odegaard to Saka, who can't find Havertz, though. Fleming will bring it away for Burnley. It's a misplaced pass, though. Trossard intercepts and finds Gabriel. Gabriel just drifting forward from his defensive position. He's got Trossard over on the far side. He threads it through. It's a good ball to Havertz. Dangerous low cross. Saka's there. Didn't get hold of it.
1: No, Arsenal
0: fan screen penalty. Paul Tierney is unmoved. Saka was in the action of shooting when he went over. Whether there was any contact at all, I don't know. Saka is still down inside the Burnley 6-yard box.
1: He'll stay down until such time he can maybe get a review in it. But wow, just by where the referee was and the way the Burnley players have reacted to it, you've got a touch of that ball.
0: It has been a weekend of VAR controversy, that's for sure. Whether it'll intervene here, I don't know. Here's Hannibal finding Uga Chukwu, and then it goes out of play. Maybe now Paul Tierney, who's got his finger to his ear.
1: He's all right.
0: Saka
1: now
0: is appealing. He's up and he's okay, of course. We're looking at it again here, Paul. There's nothing wrong with that.
1: He's actually tripped over it.
0: Yeah, it was Pires who came in. He's just made a solid challenge. I don't think it's a penalty. They are looking at it. He's kicked the ground.
1: He's kicked the ground.
0: He's tripped himself over, really.
1: Yeah.
0: Well, they are looking at it. Well, this would be controversial if this is given.
1: Yeah, he's kicked the ground.
0: Yeah, I don't think you can give it for that. There is contact, but you don't know anymore, do you, really? I mean, the VAR today is James Bell alongside Tim Wood. Now then, what's happening here? No penalty, correct decision in my opinion. Well done, referee. Well done, VAR. Mikel Arteta is looking astonished, but frankly, I don't see how he could have had a view of it, frankly.
1: No.
0: But anyway, I think what some of the supporters don't like about VAR is the length of time it takes, and that was a swift decision, well taken and correct, and the referees got it right both times, well done.
1: But that'll only get mentions on an Arsenal point of view if they don't get what they want out of this game.
0: Yeah, but I mean, that won't be controversial, because no one looking at that, well, our instant reaction, both of us, was no penalty. The referee's instant reaction was no penalty, and so was VAR, so they haven't got a leg to stand on there. 10 minutes to go then, and Arsenal still looking for a breakthrough here against the relegated Clarets. Trossard twisting and turning far side. Calafiori just ahead of him. Here's Calafiori. That's a nice turn. Odegaard! He's put it wide. It's a big miss from the Arsenal captain, who with his left foot, you might have expected to bury it, but he didn't.
1: No, it's just come to him, and he's hooked it in the end. He's just really not a natural in that position, and he's hooked it. And I just wonder why Burnley's sitting so deep. They're sitting on the edge of their 6-yard box. They're so deep. Havertz is almost on the goal line there, by the way.
0: Yeah.
1: If that goes in the corner, and then you just wonder, is he be deemed as interfering with play?
0: It did get a deflection. It's a corner. Arsenal's third. Bukayo Saka from the right-hand side as they attack. Another set-piece opportunity for them. He's going to go

0: longer this time. And there's a goal! They've done it! It's another set piece for Arsenal, and Kai Havertz has nodded it home. And Arsenal, who haven't been very good for the opening 37 minutes, have an absolutely priceless goal. Saka with the corner. Havertz, who was preferred to Gyökeres in the starting lineup, with a simple header. And it's Arsenal 1, Burnley 0.
1: Well, if the goal was going to be scored, I think if you're going to have a bet on it, you've got to turn around and say it's going to be from a set piece. But where he's actually headed that ball from, you wonder where the goalkeeper is, to be perfectly honest.
2: You do.
1: It's absolutely
2: You're going to see in a minute, Paul, on our monitor.
1: Far too easy.
2: Well, the goalkeeper doesn't really move off his line, does he?
1: No, he doesn't. He just stands
2: out. He's not
1: out.
2: Helped by his defenders either. It's a good climb by Havertz and a decent header, but a fairly straightforward one for a striker 5 yards out. And that has eased the pressure all around this stadium. Burnley, you may feel a bit sorry for Burnley. They played really well. But you said it. Once they go behind, do their levels drop? Do their shoulders drop? Their heads drop? Arteta is celebrating wildly with Gabriel Ainge.

0: since February of last season, and that is a timely goal by Havertz, and Arsenal fans are jubilant, not to say a little relieved, I would think. That was just what the doctor ordered, wasn't it? And it's another set piece. What is it, 18 now they've scored from? And Arsenal are the kings of the clean sheets as well. David Raya's already kept 18. And Burnley, for all their good work, are behind. And Arsenal are edging now towards 5 points clear at the top, with City only having six to play for. Here's Chawana, though, countering for Burnley. And Declan Rice just knocks it behind for a corner. Safety first. I think he had more time and space than he perhaps realised there, the England midfielder, but he's put it out of harm's way for the time being. Just over 5 minutes to go to half time. The timing of the goal is good for Arsenal as well. The set piece kings have done it again. What they'll now look to do is put it out of sight. But at the moment, they have to defend a corner, having just scored from one. That means Burnley have gone the entire season without an away clean sheet, by the way. As the corner comes in, it's not deep and long, and down towards Raya, who's barely touched the ball, to be honest. I mean, Burnley have been good, but Raya has not had a thing to do. And Arsenal counter the ball forward. It's a bit too long. And there was a lot of pace on that ball back to his goalkeeper by Florentino, but he got away with it. 5 minutes to go to half-time. Burnley have conceded for a 74th time this season. They are the leakiest defence in the Premier League, and they've only, at the other end, scored 37 goals, with Wolves the only team who've managed fewer. So at the moment, it looks as if that goal could be decisive for Arsenal, even 5 minutes before half-time. Here's Weiss, the goalkeeper, 21 years of age, and Arsenal wants a free kick. They are going to get one as Jadon Anthony surges forward and puts the ball into the net. He's not going to get booked for that, is he? I'm not sure he knew it was a foul.
1: Honestly,
0: what's going on here? Paul Tin is in conversation with Kai Havertz. He's given a free kick.
1: What's the throw forward? Look at the touch. You don't fall over like that, do you?
0: I agree.
1: You don't. It's impossible to fall over like that naturally.
0: It was a very gentle push. It wasn't a shove. It was a push. I think Anthony's a bit unlucky there. Eze's bought Arsenal a free kick.
1: He's changed his manner as well, Eze. He wasn't doing things like that before. It's absolutely incredible, that was.
0: Here's Calafiori for Arsenal, leading by a goal to nil. We're still not looking particularly convincing, but such is the quality of Burnley and the plight of Burnley that you would be surprised if they didn't go on and finish the job.
1: It'd be interesting if Paul Turney just went, no, you're throwing yourself forward and allow play to go and they go and score.
0: Yeah, well, just I don't see why a referee can't do that.
1: Yeah, and talk about it the next day.
0: Yeah, I agree, yeah.
1: I felt that the player threw himself, and everyone will say, well, you did throw yourself there, Eze.
0: Here is Eze on the ball. Just delays his pass, finds Mosquera in central midfield. He finds Calafiore. Here's Havertz. Finds Saka. Saka on the near side. Ødegaard right goes forward. It's too long, and Saka in vain tries to pick up the pass, but is not able to. That was Kai Havertz's first goal, as I say, in well over a year actually, in the Premier League. He, of course, has got important goals for Arsenal this season in other competitions. Well, the double is on. They don't care how they win this game, Arsenal, as long as they win it. We've been saying that for a long time, but it's true, isn't it? I mean, it doesn't matter whether other people like their style of football or not. You don't get any points for style. You know, if you're lifting the Premier League trophy at the end of a 38-game season, generally you deserve to. However you do it, you know, it's not like winning a cup competition. I mean, you've been there and done it, haven't you? It's a hard old slog, isn't it? And there are good days and bad days. Here's Trossard.

0: Rice on halfway. 90 seconds of normal time remain in this half. I don't think there'll be a huge chunk added on, maybe a couple. Here's the goal scorer Havertz in pink boots finding Saka. That's a lovely ball by Mosquera to Havertz. Havertz tries to find Saka again. Saka curls it and curls it just wide. That would have been probably a decisive goal had that gone in, and he's done that sort of thing all season. It was a good effort and nicely worked by Arsenal, particularly the ball by Mosquera that initiated it, but Saka's just got it the wrong side of the post.
1: You could see at the moment he left his foot, he'd never got enough on it.
0: Burnley, of course, if they lose tonight, will be involved in a game against Wolverhampton Wanderers at the weekend, which is to decide who finishes bottom. It will be Burnley who will hold the advantage there, 21 points to 19. But if Wolves were to win on Sunday, then Burnley would finish bottom of the table. They're not done here yet, though, but they've barely launched anything resembling an attack. Arsenal are attacking here with Havertz. Havertz to Saka. Saka trying to play it through. And there's more appealing here. I think Ødegaard's claiming he was pulled. I don't think there's anything in that at all. But he was jumping up and down with his arms in the air for a while. Here's Calafiore finding Ødegaard. Ødegaard's ball is loose and intercepted by Burnley. And here's Ogechukwuz. 2 minutes, as we thought, is being added on by the fourth official. Oh. And Arsenal have won a throw-in on halfway. Mikel Arteta likes being a ball boy, doesn't he? He's run out of his area, but he doesn't need to do that. That's one of the things that annoys people about him.
1: Yeah, I mean, sometimes he gets in, when the ball's going along the touchline, he gets
0: in the way. Yeah, I know what you mean.

0: display from Arsenal. It doesn't need to be. It needs to be efficient and successful. That's all they need. Here's Mosquera. 1 minute of the two has elapsed. Mosquera's ball is misplaced and it goes out of play. This time Mikel Arteta is entitled to pick up the ball because it landed at his feet in the technical area. It's a throw into Arsenal, 10 yards inside their own half. I think they'll be happy now just to see it out till half time. We've been taking our hat off to Burnley, and rightly so. They've played really well, they've made it difficult, but they didn't defend particularly well from the corner. I mean, given Arsenal's reputation, you can't really afford to be slack at set pieces against Arsenal.
1: But I mean, that was just a normal corner. There was nothing.
0: Well, that's what I mean. There was nothing clever about that.
1: Middle of the 6 yard box.
0: And
1: they just didn't defend properly.
0: No, exactly. Well, it's been their problem all season. As I said, 74 goals they've conceded in 36 and a half games. Here's Anthony. It's a decent ball out to Kyle Walker, who's used to lifting trophies rather than getting relegated. Here's Chawana, and the referee blows his whistle, and Arsenal halfway there. Goal by Kai Havertz, a header from a Saka corner, has given them a priceless lead at half time. Arsenal 1, Burnley 0 on Premier League Live.
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1: Well, these were the swinging 70s, Em.
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4: Welcome back. Half time at the Emirates. Well, it doesn't need to be pretty at this stage in the season, and it hasn't been, but Arsenal don't care. Now Ødegaard urged to shoot, but that's a clever ball back to Trossard. Trossard swings it back. Havertz is there. He's put it wide. Trossard controls it well and just swings away from his man. Finds Eze back with Trossard again. Trossard urged to shoot on his right foot. Does shoot. Hits the post. Trossard was very, very close there to giving Arsenal the start they wanted.
5: Best bit of football they're playing the game so far, and it's just Trossard actually taking it on himself and deciding in the end that he's going to have a shot, not trying to find a little pass around the corner. What, 22 yards away from goal? He's got to take a shot on.
4: Another set piece opportunity for them. He's going to go longer this time. And there's a goal! They've done it! It's another set piece for Arsenal, and Kai Havertz has nodded it home. And Arsenal, who haven't been very good for the opening 37 minutes, have an absolutely priceless goal. Saka with the corner. Havertz, who was preferred to Gyökeres in the starting lineup, with a simple header. And it's Arsenal 1, Burnley 0. Well, Arsenal, a goal to the good. I wouldn't call it an entertaining game. I wouldn't call it a particularly competent performance for Arsenal. But really, none of that matters, does it? They're winning, and if they do win, they're another step closer to the title.
5: They are. I mean, that's exactly right, John. But to be perfectly honest, the Arsenal fans now are used to this, the way they're playing. There's been nothing different for most of the season, to be perfectly honest. If they excelled and played total football, those fans would just, they wouldn't know whether to celebrate or to pinch themselves to see if they're awake or not. So they're just doing what they normally do. And they leave their fans on the edge of their seats. They score that goal, and there's a chance for Burnley with maybe 10-15 minutes of causing a problem. If they threaten a bit, they will get very, very edgy, or otherwise they can capitulate.
4: Well, the thing about Burnley is they started the game very well. For 20 minutes they played well, but they didn't. Raya has barely touched the ball. I mean, he hasn't even had to gather a corner or anything, and you know, for all their hard work and industry, and it's highly commendable because of the position there, it'd be easy for players not to worry too much about it. But Burnley they've been honest, but it hasn't really been enough, and you know Arsenal, early goal, second half, job done, surely.
5: Without a doubt, if they get an early second goal, there could be three or four, and everyone would expect it, but you'd want to see a vintage performance with confidence, arrogance. But I don't know if they've got that about them, to be honest. I know they've got the players, but I don't think the manager is that way inclined. He just wants everything. He wants assurances on everything, the way they play. If we score that goal, if we go to score a goal, if it doesn't work out that pass, can they attack? We leave two back just in case to cover that. And that's the way they've played all this season.
4: Yeah. I mean, is it a symptom of this season, though? Because, I mean, this season, I think most people say it's not been a vintage season. It's been a season where set pieces, long balls and that kind of thing have come back in vogue. And, you know, to be fair to Arsenal, they've been the best at it, haven't they? They've got another goal from a corner. And there's nothing wrong with scoring from a corner. It's, you know, it may not be the most attractive route to goal, but they all look the same in the scorebook, don't they?
5: I think because of the way Arsenal done it, and I think because they kept showing their set piece coach was getting on everyone's nerve. He was jumping up. He was jumping up all the time, and I'm glad he's been told to sit down now. That's the thing. So I think that bit's kind of, they've allowed him that little bit now,
4: but,
5: John.
4: But even when they do win the title, he's been a huge part of it, whether you like him or not.
5: Maybe, but I think we find out is that really, in theory, you look at the teams and how many goals they've scored. You mentioned the table of teams from set pieces. Be interesting if those clubs have actually got a set. Are they really necessary? Well, one person for set pieces.
4: What did you do at Manchester United? Did you have a set piece coach? Who did the set? Was it just Fergie? Fergie wasn't a coach was he?
5: We had a manager and we had Brian Kidd as a coach.
4: Yeah.
5: And we had one physio. We had, that's what we had, one physio.
4: Those were different times.
5: I mean, it was just absolutely ridiculous.

0: Yeah. Now, they've got a coach for everything.
1: To be fair, you had Eric Cantona, who was quite good at these set pieces, wasn't he?
0: Yeah, he wasn't bad. But we never had worrying about it. Wasn't a thing where we were going to score from corners. You put the ball in just an area, who's brave enough to go and attack it?
1: Yeah, well, Steve Bruce was good at heading them in.
0: Steve was one of the best.
1: Anyway, we digress. As it stands, if Arsenal go on and win this game, 37 games, 82 points. Manchester City, 36 and 77. If Manchester City win at Bournemouth tomorrow, there will be 2 points in it going into the final. My maths is never the best at this stage of the season. I get the jitters because I might sort of add something up wrong. But I think I'm right in saying that it would be impossible now for Manchester City and Arsenal to remain on the same points. I think that's right. I might be wrong. But which means that goal difference may not come into it, which is now 40 plus 43 each. I mean, you know, it's been a compelling, if not thrilling, title race, but it's good that it's gone this far. The last few seasons we've seen run away. I mean, last season, I think Liverpool were crowned sometime mid-April, weren't they? We knew they'd won it. Whereas here, we've got a final Sunday where it still could all be in the balance.
0: Yes, exactly right, which is going to be good. I mean, what Liverpool done at the end of last season, what they've done this season, is carried on from their end of season.
1: They lost all their games, didn't they? They beat Tottenham 5-1, didn't they? And that clinched the title. And then they were poor after that.
0: And I'll tell you what, that's played a little part in what's happened this season. Because Sir Alex was that. You finish the season well, you finish it strong. Don't just never sit back on it. He would never allow anything like that.
1: No,
0: Liverpool
1: absolutely.
0: Are reaping of what happened at the end of the season, and that's down to the manager.
1: But I mean, with Arsenal leading, the pressure is definitely now on. You said it was on Arsenal before the game. It's definitely on City now, isn't it? They'll be looking at a 5-point gap and thinking, well, if there's a slip up tomorrow, that's it, it's done.
0: Yes, in certain. Yes, it definitely does. And what does it do for Bournemouth as well? That's the question.
1: Well,
0: what does
1: Bournemouth? I mean, they're currently sixth. They could be in the Champions League. I mean, take Manchester City out of the equation. It's arguably the biggest game in Bournemouth's history. In fact, not arguably, it is.
0: And the thing about it, you're saying there they could go into the Champions League.
1: They could. If Villa win the Europa League, I understand.
0: And their manager's leaving them.
1: I know, but it's weird, isn't it? Yeah. And the Crystal Palace manager's leaving with them in a final. Yeah. It is slightly straight. But what I'm saying to you is that Bournemouth will not be a pushover. I mean, Burnley haven't been a pushover for Arsenal, and Bournemouth are a lot better than Burnley.
0: Oh, that's exactly right. It's amazing, though, John, what we've done. We talked about other things here, and we've kind of haven't really...

0: word you...
1: What's the word I'd use?
2: Oh dear. Excuse me, John.
0: He's choked on that.
2: Have you just made that up?
0: Please tell me. Is that a proper
1: that
0: word?
1: It's a real word. Perfunctory. It means going through the motions or being routine.
2: Honestly, I need to be re-educated again. I need to go where you went to school, John. Because, honestly...
0: They didn't play football at the school I went to, mate.
2: Oh, right. That says
0: it all. Boys Grammar School.
2: Oh, yeah. That says it all.
0: Perfunctory, there. That's a new word for Paul Parker. It means... it sums up. It's a nice word. It means that Arsenal have gone through the motions and they've done okay. But anyway, we'll be back in just a moment with the whole of the second half. Arsenal on the cusp of the victory that they need for an assault on the title at the weekend on Premier League Live.
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0: this is Premier League live. Arsenal in a huddle in the centre, preparing for a second half, 45 minutes away from going 5 points clear at the top of the table, with their opponents Manchester City only capable of gaining 6 points from their remaining two games. So it could be done tomorrow for Arsenal if they protect this lead and Bournemouth get a point at least against Manchester City. This, of course, is Arsenal's last home game of the season. And that would be great today, but it's not about performances at this stage in the season and in a title battle. Declan Rice, rather bizarre. That's like a rugby restart that Arsenal have done there. We might cause a few problems. Basically, Eze took the kickoff, and then Rice flicked it up and volleyed it up in the air as if he was at Twickenham, which, if you don't know, is the home of English rugby. But anyway, it's come to nothing, and Burnley have a free kick. There are no changes, I don't think, to either side at the start of the second half. Arsenal have David Raya in goal, looking for a 19th Premier League clean sheet of the season. Christian Mosquera, William Saliba, Gabriel and Ricardo Calafiori across the back. Declan Rice, Martin Odegaard, Eberechi Ezea, the midfield players, Bukayo Saka, Kai Havertz, who headed the goal that separates the two teams, and Leandro Trossard up front for Burnley. Max Weiss is in goal. Back four of Carl Walker, Axel Tuanzebe, Maxim Estev and Lucas Pires. In front of them, Florentino and Leslie Ugochukwu. Then it's Loom Chawana, Hannibal, Jadon Anthony and Zian Fleming up front. Arsenal defending at the moment as they were early in the first half, as Burnley try and get the ball into the box. It's repelled by Mosquera, but here's Anthony, goes round the outside, tries to get a cross in. Mosquera does very well indeed, the Spanish fullback, and it's eventually clipped forward by Saliba. It's quite a clever ball, but it didn't quite stay in as Saka wanted it to, otherwise he might have been scampering down that right flank. Saka it was who took the corner in the 37th minute, which Kai Havertz, amid rather static defending, headed into the net for a goal which could be more than valuable to Arsenal. It means that Manchester City would simply have to win tomorrow night on the South Coast. You can hear that with us. Also tomorrow, Chelsea against Tottenham. Tottenham, if they win, are safe. If they draw even, it's virtually impossible for them to go down. Here's Hannibal, who had a tetchy first half and picked up a booking. Finds Anthony. Cross it goes to Pires. Now it's Hannibal again. And Anthony once more.
1: I think they're trying, Burnley at the moment, trying to play in a manner in which won them the championship. Really, they overplayed in that. Yeah. They got away with it, and they were like, they won it quite comfortably, and they tried to bring that football to the Premier. It just hasn't worked out.
0: Well,
1: for
0: it's,
1: them.
0: It's extraordinary when you look at Burnley's last five seasons. Relegated, promoted, relegated, promoted, relegated. I mean, you talk about a yo-yo club. They're the absolute, I think Norwich are the only club that have gone six seasons going up and down between the Championship and the Premier League. I mean, it's extraordinary, really. They never seem to have any problem in the Championship, but of course the Premier League is a big step up, and they kind of epitomise that, don't they?
1: Yeah, you just wonder what is their model, what are they working on?
0: Yeah.
1: If you look at it, really, what they've done with their training facilities and what they've done for the town, they've done well at it.
0: They're a good club.
1: They've earned a lot of money.
0: Yeah, but I'd be surprised if they didn't do very well in the Championship next season, because they know all about how to get up, and staying up is the problem.
1: And they've got the players that can play now.
0: Yeah, here's Havertz finding Saka on the right-hand side as Arsenal attack seriously for the first time in this half. Odegaard has it, thinks about a cross. I think Paul thought he should have crossed it, but he didn't. He's delayed. And
1: my reaction gave that away.
0: You did. You opened your arms and looked puzzled. Here's Havertz finding Saka. Arsenal haven't got into the box yet, and they're still just hovering outside it with Declan Rice, the ball at his feet.

0: Kane. That's a decent ball through to Saka. He's found Odegaard, but it's a good tackle from Burnley, and Jadon Anthony will bring it away, but it's blocked by Arsenal. Spins out towards Kyle Walker, once of Arsenal's fierce rivals. Tottenham, you can still hear the boos. Personally, I think it's a bit daft.
1: Yeah, it is a bit sad. But
0: he hasn't played for Tottenham since goodness knows when.
1: But he wasn't getting booed like that when he played for City.
0: No. Well, I don't know. He did score once for Tottenham against Arsenal in a Spurs win. It was in October 2011, 15 years ago nearly.
1: That must be what they're booing
0: for. That's what I call a grudge.
1: Yeah, it is, yeah. If you're going to do it proper.
0: There'll be lots of fans inside the stadium who weren't even born when that goal went in. All the youngsters.
1: They're the ones who don't know Peter Simpson.
0: Max Dalman wouldn't have been. There wasn't no Peter Simpson. Peter Simpson belongs to a different era entirely. Ball forward by Burnley, too long. And David Raya, who's had absolutely nothing of any note to do, gathers the ball and bowls it under Rum. And Rice picks it up in centre midfield. We've had five fairly innocuous minutes in the second half. Here's Ezra. Ooh, that's a loose pass. And Anthony's nicked it away. There's not much support. He's got Fleming. And Anthony! Well, Jadon Anthony puts the ball over the bar. And Ezra was guilty of an error there. And Arsenal could, you never know, if they make a silly error, then Burnley might be back in. Jadon Anthony, as we say, he was an Arsenal youth team player for a very long time. And

0: player who's won 6 Premier League titles, 2 FA Cups, 4 League Cups and the Champions League with Manchester City. So I think you could say he's had a fairly decent career. Here's Anthony again, who's one of Burnley's best players, has been lively back on the ground where he hoped he would. Oh, goodness me, and he's popped the ball across the 6-yard box. And again, there's no one from Burnley anywhere near it. 2 Arsenal players looked at each other. The ball went across Raya, but there was never any danger that that dangerous cross was going to be exploited. A strange situation. Fleming's a long way back, way behind the penalty spot. Might have gambled there, Fleming, because, you know, they've got a good understanding, those two.
1: That was maybe one of the best crosses you'll ever see.
0: It was in a very dangerous area, wasn't it? Yeah. Eze has lost the ball again. Here's Gabriel, that's a good ball. Calafiori to Trossard. Trossard bearing down on the Burnley goal, goes wide and has to turn back. Burnley have now got players back. That's a clever ball, though, to Calafiori, who tries to find Havertz. Havertz clips it forward, it's blocked. Comes out to Rice. Rice back to Kai Havertz, right-hand side. Saka's down the flank. Ignored. Comes back to Rice. Now it's Mosquera. Mosquera into the box. Trossard's there! Eze's there! And he aims his volley down into the ground and it bounces up, and I think Rice has just tipped it over the bar.
1: I don't know if he... I think he's got a touch, but I think it was always... It was never going to go on the target, I don't think.
0: I don't think the goalkeeper necessarily was going to know that. It was spinning, yeah. And it was one of those ones he didn't know whether it was going to drop down or not. And, I mean, as a goalkeeper, you have to just push it over. You can't criticise him for that. In fact, actually, they're saying he didn't get a touch. I thought he did. Anyway, he's given a goal kick. See, I did as well. So no harm done for him as he clears downfield. He's preferred to the far more experienced Martin Dubravka. Made his debut against Aston Villa on Sunday's Premier League debut, at least. He's only now made 6 appearances for Burnley. Rice has won the ball in midfield for Arsenal and found Trossard. Trossard's got Calafiori for company left-hand side, but at walking pace plays it square instead to Mosquera. We've had almost 10 minutes of the second half.
1: I just think the Arsenal fans now, they want to see their team run riot. They want to go and see them score more goals just to put more pressure on City.
0: Yeah, absolutely.
1: In fact, rather than still leave it as it is and think, and if it was to come down to goal difference, they would look back at this picture.
0: Yeah.
1: Because in theory, they've dominated the ball without affecting the goalkeeper enough.
0: Well, I mean, and as we saw with that mistake by Eze, you never know. That's a clever ball by Trossard to Havertz, who hoists it in. Eze's there with the header. That's brilliant defending by Maxim Estep, because Eze had the goal at his mercy, he thought, and the Burnley defender somehow managed to get himself in the way to take all of the sting off Eze's header and make sure that goalkeeper Weiss was able to pounce on the ball.
1: Yeah, it'd be interesting where the header had gone. I don't know how far it was to the keeper's right, but the keeper was working so hard going to his left. If the header was right, he was never going to be able to, his momentum of the body, to go back to his right-hand side. I think he would have ripped his groin wide open if he'd have got to it, but I mean, it was a lovely ball. That was about, Havertz would have got the assist, about Trossard's ball.
0: It was
1: a wonderful ball. They're the things that annoy me about this assist record thing, because that was all about Trossard's ball, which wasn't the ball that...
0: Yeah, I know what you mean. I've said this actually in earlier commentaries that, I mean, you could have a situation where a routine ball goes across the edge of the box. There's an absolutely sensational dummy which leads to a goal, and the assist goes to the player who played the pass.
1: Yeah.
0: Whereas the man who makes the dummy who's created the space for the goal.
1: Yeah.
0: But anyway, I mean, Bruno Fernandes, 20 assists is not bad. Now, Hannibal is complaining. Anthony's coming forward for Burnley. Edge of the box. It's Jadon Anthony. And he's been driven a little bit wide, but he's found Kyle Walker. Walker into the box. Fleming is beaten in the air by Gabriel. Eze just cushions the pass across to Mosquera. And Mosquera is charging down the right-hand side. I'm not quite sure what happened off the ball there with Hannibal, but once again, he's already been booked. And he was standing over a player on the ground, sort of shouting at him. Anyway, Burnley are coming again. Here's Hannibal once more. Hannibal shoots. It's a really poor effort. And once again, Raya is completely untroubled, but, well, he's not a player in form in terms of goals, and I mean, it opened up for him.

0: worth a shot, but it was a really, really poor effort.
1: I'll tell you what, Mosquera, if I was playing with someone like him, I'd be going mad at him. Because every time he loses possession, he goes down holding his ankle, screaming, and goes on the, and he'd done it twice within 10 seconds. Yeah. He's letting his team down.
0: I agree.
1: And he's the kind of player where your manager, you pull him off.
0: Yeah, absolutely.
1: Pull him off the pitch, because he's absolutely letting down his teammates.
2: Here's Gabriel finding Eze. Now it's Havertz, just going backwards for the time being. Trossard whips it across towards Mosquera on that far side. Here's Saka. Mosquera's continued his run. He's come back instead to Odegaard, who's pushing forward for Arsenal. It's opening up a little bit here for Odegaard, potentially, who scoops it into the box too far in front of Calafiore, and the ball bounces behind for a Burnley goal kick.
1: And again, I'm hearing the Arsenal fans, and there's no great encouragement there. They're virtually, almost to the point of booing, because they're not happy with what they're seeing. They're having a go there at Odegaard when they should be really just really getting behind them and giving them the belief that they can get it. At the moment, Burnley are making it very, very difficult for them, and you've got to expect that in this position. They don't want to be embarrassed, Burnley.
0: No, they're down,
1: but they want to give everything and go out fighting.
2: It wasn't the greatest clearance by Weiss, and Arsenal have it again with Mosquera, who comes back, finds Gabriel. Not a very good touch, but Rice manages to get there ahead of Fleming, and then he takes the ball and finds Calafiore on halfway. Back it goes to Gabriel, square to Saliba. One of the cornerstones of this, you know, when they win the title again, it's not the eye-catching players necessarily, but Saliba and Gabriel have been absolutely terrific, haven't they? I mean, they've got 18 clean sheets, Arsenal. They've only conceded 26, fewest in the Premier League, and those two are very dependable, aren't they?
1: Yeah, I think that's the best way to describe them, really. They keep talking about, as everything in today's life, they're the greatest ever centre-backs in the Premier League, but they're not. It's as simple as that.
2: They're not, no, but they've been very good. Here's Saka. Created the first goal from a corner, and he might get another corner here. No, he won't, because it's been rescued from that fate by Pires. And here comes Odegaard, and here's Havertz, who looks suspiciously offside. He's found Saka, and Saka's found the side netting, and he was offside, so it wouldn't have counted had it have gone in. Decent move, but I thought Havertz with the naked eye was offside, and that was a correct decision by the officials.

0: around the side netting, but it was all academic in the end. There's not much animation from the Argos. They look nervous.
1: They are nervous.
0: And
1: they
0: It's strange, isn't it? And they're not generating an awful lot of atmosphere.
1: No, they don't.
0: They're folding their arms and frowning and looking as if, oh dear, we might concede here and blow it. You know, they're being a bit fatalistic about the whole thing, aren't they?
1: Certainly it is odd. That's twice now, Vice. He's not a good kicker of the ball, Vice.
0: I haven't seen him before, to be honest. I mean, he hasn't played in the Premier League until he appeared against Villa at the weekend. He's preferred to Dubravka. Now gone. Arsenal 1, Burnley 0, it remains. When it's 1-0, it doesn't matter who you are and who you're playing. It is a slender lead. And all sorts of things can still happen. They'll want a second, Arsenal, and possibly a third, just to put the lid on it. Here's Raya, bowling it out to Declan Rice. Spins away from Fleming and moves towards halfway. Finds Trossard on this near left-hand side, looking to attack Hannibal. Trossard back to Declan Rice. And now Saliba, his boots bright yellow. Now Rice again on the Burnley side of the centre circle. Arsenal again, they're just tapping the ball around. There's not much going on. Burnley fans are making a noise at the other end of the pitch as Havertz lets the ball slip under his foot and possession is lost, and Estev clears for Burnley up towards Fleming, who gets a touch. It'll be an Arsenal throw, and finally they find their voices in a positive way, the Arsenal fans. Quickly taken throw. Havertz controls it. Now it's Saka.
1: What was him again? He's doing it again.
0: Who is? Who's doing
1: Busquera.
0: What?
1: Oh. He's gone down screaming again.
0: Yeah. He does tend to do that.
1: Yeah.
0: As you say, I think he does it to cover up for mistakes that he makes. And it's not a good idea. I mean, I think he's trodden on his foot. It didn't look a bad one. Oh my goodness me, some breaking news here. Pep Guardiola to leave his position at Manchester City at the end of the season. The 55-year-old Spaniard departing and set to be replaced by Enzo Maresca. This is unofficial. However, I know the journalist who's posted this, and he is a very reliable source. So not confirmed, but we believe Pep Guardiola may leave Manchester City at the end of the season. A breaking story there, which will dominate the headlines tomorrow, I'm sure. Here's Rice with the free kick. There's a touch by Calafiore. It's knocked up by Fleming.
1: That's not very good timing.
0: Well, no, maybe not. I don't know. Whether he'll leave with another title remains to be seen. But he's won the FA Cup and the Carabao Cup already this season. I mean, he is probably the greatest manager in the history of the Premier League. I know you tend to look, and it's certainly between probably him, Mourinho, Ferguson and Wenger. But, I mean, in terms of trophy count, I mean, he has been unbelievable. He's purchase it. I mean, you look at this season, they may not win the league, but they'll win two trophies. You know, Semenyo and Gueye, both incredible buys. And Semenyo, if you haven't seen the goal that won the FA Cup, by the way, have a look at it. Absolutely brilliant goal by Antoine Semenyo. It was a poor game overall, but the goal that won it was special.
1: I mean, if you take Semenyo away, they don't sign him. They're not in position.
0: Arsenal have given the ball away. There's a chance here for Burnley. Chawana is dispossessed. That was well defended by Wright. There is still an element of panic about Arsenal. They don't look like a team who are coasting. Well, they're not coasting here. And the second half has been a scrap, hasn't it? We're in the 64th minute.
1: I mean, it has been a scrap, but you look at Burnley, they look what they are, a team that can't score goals. Someone's just got to swing a leg there.
0: Yeah, Chawana, it was, he found it, and he just delayed.
1: Yeah, swing a leg.
0: I think it was Rice who made the challenge and got the ball away, which is what he's good at, or one of the things he's good at. Here's Gabriel. Arsenal definitely need a second goal, or they might be crying into their beer at the end of the night. Because if Burnley get anything here, it'll lift Manchester City enormously. Although, of course, that news about Pep Guardiola will have Manchester City fans crying into their beer. I think. What do you think about Enzo Maresca? I mean, he was perhaps a little maligned at Chelsea. I mean, he won them the World Clubs Championship, which I know you probably don't rate as a
1: no.
0: But I mean, it's an impossible job to follow, though, isn't it? It's a bit like Moyes replacing Fergie at your club. I mean, it's a hard one, isn't it, for anyone? Doesn't matter how good
1: but
0: you
1: I have
0: are.
1: To say,
0: you're never going to live up to what Guardiola's done. I very much don't.
1: But Maresca's kind of

0: He's gone in there, and I don't think the way what he's come out and said, everything he's come out and said after, he wasn't allowed to do his job properly, was he? He was being virtually told by corporates what to do.
1: We should stress that is, that's not official. There's been no announcement from Manchester City. What I would say, as Burnley try and attack here with Chawana, there's a overlap from Carl Walker. Ooh. Walker towards Hannibal, who goes down, and Rice has done a good job. The journalist, this is not just some bloke on Twitter saying this or some person on Twitter. It's a journalist with a very good reputation for breaking stories, who is a British journalist who is very, very well respected. So I would say that's probably likely to happen. I'd be surprised if he was that far wrong on a story, but we'll see. Anyway, here's Carl Walker. That will be the main story tomorrow, whatever happens. I think, regardless of what happens to Arsenal, even if Arsenal go on to lose this game, that will be a bigger story. There's more emerging. I mean, it looks as if it's now semi-official. I think we can probably say that is 99% fact now.
0: Yeah.
1: Wow, goodness me. Back heel is wasteful. Eze hasn't had a good game tonight, as he's made errors. Here's Hannibal trying to tussle his way through. Calafiore robs him, and then that's a clever ball by Gabriel, and now Ødegaard tries to open it up with a crossfield ball towards Mosquera. Mosquera slips it into Saka. Saka just peels away from his man, finds Rice on halfway. 66 minutes gone at the Emirates. Arsenal still leading, but not convincing yet in this second half. Here's Saka. Good tackle by Burnley. No foul. And then there is a foul by Havertz, and that will be a free kick to Burnley, and Havertz gets a yellow card. The Arsenal goal scorer becomes the first player in red to be cautioned tonight.

0: an irritating figure in many ways tonight, but I think Havertz deserved to get booed.
1: I think you've done well just to say that like that, John.
0: Irritating.
1: Yeah, you could have gone further than that.
0: That's not
1: honest.
0: A new word for you, is it? Irritating.
1: No, it's not, John. Please give me a little
0: perfunctory.
1: Bit, will you?
0: Arsenal 1, Burnley 0. Don't forget tomorrow night. We've got Chelsea, Tottenham. Huge game at Stamford Bridge. And also a huge game on the South Coast. Ooh. Bournemouth against Manchester City. Okachukwu taken out by Havertz.
1: That wasn't that good, that. Yes.
0: Well, I don't know whether they're going to look at it. He's gone over.
1: He's gone well, yeah.
0: But they are VARing this for a possible sending off. Well, he's gone studs up onto the back of his calf. It didn't look as bad in real time, but we're now looking at it, of course, in slow-mo and in various angles, and it doesn't look very clever from Havertz. He could be in trouble here.
1: Yeah, but you know the plan. You know he hasn't got that in him. There was no intention there in what he's doing.
0: No.
1: And I know where it is, and it's just in the back. But it shouldn't, for me, be a red card.
0: Well, they've given red cards for that.
1: Oh, of course they have, yes.
0: As you say,
1: yes.
0: I don't think there's horrible intent from Havertz, but there's no doubt. He's off. He's in the studs are up. He's in the air. He's scraped the back of his leg. He's shaking Ugochukwu's hand.
1: Seems like it must be
0: and
1: okay.
0: And I think we're probably going to see yellow maintained there. I mean, it's the out of control danger. I don't know what he's doing because he's not near the ball. Mm. And I think he's going to get a reprieve here. Of course, he would have missed the final game of the season had he been sent off at Selhurst Park on Sunday. You could listen to that with us. Manchester City will play Aston Villa at the Etihad at the same time. All 10 games kick off at 4 o'clock on Sunday. Will Arsenal be in a position of dominance by then? We don't know. But they haven't been convincing tonight against a very poor side who were relegated in April. We're going to get the first substitution of the night here. And it's going to be a Burnley substitution with Zeki Amdouni coming on to replace Hannibal, who, to be brutally honest, neither Paul nor me will be terribly upset to see the back of.
1: It's a shame. There's talent there without a shadow of a doubt.
0: So he's off, and Zeki Amdouni is on, who's a Swiss international, who's been out with an anterior cruciate ligament injury, so we wish him all the best on his recovery. It's great to see him back. Three substitute appearances now under his belt as he continues his recovery. He's an attacking midfield player who was on loan at Benfica last season.
1: I'm assuming that Havertz is coming off now.
0: Well, we've got Jokeresh coming on for Arsenal. There's a long delay here while all these substitutions take place. Ugochukwu is also going off for Burnley to be replaced by Josh Laurent. The Arsenal substitutions haven't yet been made, have they? No, Havertz is still on. It looks as though he'd probably be... he's on a booking, so they might...

0: As Weiss plays the ball, that's another one he's put out of. He needs to work on his footwork, doesn't he, over the summer?
1: He shouldn't have been doing all that stuff. He just knew that was going to end. He was doing there.
0: He's given Arsenal a throw in, midway inside the Burnley half on the far side of the field. And there are three Arsenal substitutes being readied. Gyökeres,

0: strewn evening, although not really at any great cost to Arsenal. Jokeres has 21 goals this season, including one in November at Turf Moor in a 2-0 win. Miles Lewis-Skelly, who's really come back into the fold lately, is also on. So it's a triple substitution for Mikel Arteta. Ball is finally back in play. Here's Ødegaard. Gets caught in a sandwich there between Josh Laurent, who's just come on, and Fleming. He's not very happy about that, Ødegaard. He's having a few harsh-looking words with Zayan Fleming. He's being pushed away Mosquera, who has decided to act as peacekeeper. But Tierney's just going to have a word with the Burnley striker. It was a little bit crude, the way that they slammed into Ødegaard. Saka is now having his say. Referee just needs to say, can we please get on with it and stop arguing and get on and take the free kick? I was Arsenal, I'd be looking to take this one quickly while they were all arguing with each other. And
1: no, they don't do quick because it's all set, isn't it? It's all set play, isn't it?
0: Well, it's Declan Rice who's standing over the ball, and there hasn't been much football in the last 5 minutes, to be brutally honest, but we're going to get a cross into the box here from Declan Rice. It's a set piece for Arsenal. They scored one in the first half from a corner. It's not a good delivery by Declan Rice. It's been overhit and gone bouncing away for a goal kick with nobody anywhere near the ball. Arteta is still looking slightly agitated. Well, it would make life interesting if Burnley were to nick one here. It really would.
1: I just think
0: they've had a few poor performances. They didn't play well against Wolves in either of the two games against them, Arsenal, did they?
1: No. I just think if Arteta relaxes on the touchline, the players relax and the fans relax, because they don't suddenly think anything's wrong.
0: Yeah, I know what you mean. Yeah, it does transmit, doesn't it?
1: Yeah, here's Saka. Without a doubt.
0: Back it comes to Rice. Rice with a heavy touch, but his second one tries to find Trossard, doesn't know, and comes through to Walker. Walker's got a bit of space in front of him down the right-hand side, the 35-year-old former England player. Now Chawana has gone down, and yet another stoppage, and it's been very, very scrappy really. Well, so most of the second half's been scrappy. There's 15 minutes left.
1: Kafka's just been pushed over.
0: It was Hincapié
1: put his arms up in his throat.
0: If he did that, he's going to be in big trouble. It was Hincapié who's literally just come on, and Lum Chawana, the French attacking midfield player, is holding his chest as if he's been bumped up. I didn't get a clear view of what happened there because it was off the ball. And we shall see whether that ends up in anything particularly bad for Arsenal. We're getting a close-up on our monitors of Ben White. We wish him well. He's with his wife wearing a white baseball cap looking on. Sad way for him to end the season. He's out for not just this game and the next, but also the Champions League final and the World Cup. Mikel Mourinho is also there. The news about him is that they hope that he might be fit to play some part against Paris Saint-Germain, as is Jurrien Timber, who's another of the Arsenal players. And they miss Timber, don't they, at fullback?
1: Yeah, they do, without a doubt.
0: Yeah,
1: but they're two players, though, who want to show their fitness because of the World Cup.
0: Yeah, well, I mean, Ben White's World Cup is over, and as you say, Timber with the Dutch will be important. I gather if all goes well, he should be available for the Champions League final. Here's Trossard down the line towards Hincapié, who's gone down in the box looking for a penalty. And the referee, quite rightly and totally dismissively, points to the 6-yard box and says, get on with it, as Hincapié almost loses his shorts there.
1: He absolutely did.
0: Oh dear, but again, I mean, there is no contact here worth mentioning. Oh.
1: Oh.
0: Oh, dear.

0: the supporters at that end got a more of a sight than they expected.
1: And
0: to.
1: I can't believe you said almost lost them.
0: I thought he almost did. He actually did. You're right. Yeah. I was tempted to look away and spare his blushes. His backside was exposed to the world there, live on television and live here, around, beamed around the world. But anyway, it's become a horrible, scrappy game, hasn't it, with nothing much going on. I mean, I can't remember the last time we had anything meaningful to commentate on, really.
1: Well, that's the... I look at things and I just see it differently to some people about this. I just think sometimes...
0: Ooh, goalkeeper! Almost.
1: No, he's played that game. He's tried to play that one.
0: He's tried to play it. Jokeres was on him. I think Jokeres had a right to do what he did.
1: But I think he's tried to play that.
0: Well, it's not the best touch. Jokeres...
1: No, he's got it clean on the ball.
0: Yeah, I don't think there's anything wrong with that
1: Nothing
0: at all.
1: Nothing wrong with that at all. Yeah, he's won the ball. Look at that. That's embarrassing. He should be booked.
0: I haven't seen Max Weiss before, but he is a goalkeeper who really shouldn't be trying to play the ball out. But he can't. His long kicking's been
1: poor
0: as well.
1: Long kicking's poor. He's caused... I don't know why...
0: Dubravka's out, really.
1: But why do you keep giving him the ball if you know he can't play?
0: Yeah, no, I agree.
1: Don't pass the buck and give it to him.
0: Yeah.
1: He did it before years ago. Yeah.
0: He is still young, but...
1: Arteta has got all these cameras there. They've seen it. They all know but he's got the ball. Yeah. Why is he carrying on for?
0: James Ward-Prowse has come on for Burnley. It's their latest substitution. Man who, if Arsenal concede a free kick around the penalty area, could potentially cause some problems. He's got a free kick a long, long way from goal here, Ward-Prowse, but he is a good set-piece man with a strong right foot, so he's going to deliver this free kick forward with his first touch, and of course, having bigged him up, he makes a bit of a dog's dinner of it, and it goes straight into the gloves of... goalkeeper Raya. There's still nonsense going on involving Ødegaard complaining about something, the referee talking to Anthony. It's been a horrible attritional second half, hasn't it?
1: Yeah.
0: This is not the beautiful game, is it?
1: No, it's not. I just want to see more from a team that's top of the league, want to be challenged. Go and prove it. Convince everybody how good you are. Don't leave it open for everyone to turn around and say, sorry, that wasn't good.
0: I mean, I have a little scrap of paper here where I write down the notable events, and I haven't written a single thing down for the second half yet. Arsenal push it forward. It's loose. It goes out of play. And it's gone eerily quiet. The fans are not engaged, are they, at the moment? Which is usually a good sign of how poor things are. But
1: and they are anxious.
2: They've gone back to looking nervous.
1: They have. They have.
0: Well, they've had very little to cheer about in this second half. The possession is 56-44 in favour of Arsenal, which is nothing, really. Here's Saka. Can somebody produce a bit of magic to lift the gloom? Here's Ødegaard. That's a lovely back heel. Mosquera's onto it. Referee plays an advantage. Jokeres to Trossard. Trossard's got an overlap from Hincapié. Very good block, though, for Burnley by Kyle Walker. And suddenly there's a roar again. We enter the last 10 minutes with Arsenal very close now, but needing the security of a second, and with a throw-in about 10 yards from the corner flag on this near side, which there... substitute Piero Hincapié, an Ecuadorian, is about to take another. He'll be looking forward to the World Cup in America, which is not far away now. Starts on June the 11th. Mexico against South Africa is the opening game. Here's Hincapié, touched by Lewis Skelly. Trossard over the top towards Lewis Skelly again, hammered away by Fleming. Comes to Rice. Gets it back to Saliba. He goes all the way back to David Raya, dressed all in yellow today. Hoofs it forward down the line. It's going to go out of play. Gabriel was, for some reason, on the sort of right wing at that point. Two more Burnley subs are coming on. Jakob Brunlarsson and Bashir Humphreys. Both of them are attacking players. And that will conclude Mike Jackson's subs.
1: I hope they can actually allow Burnley to have a shot.
0: Well,
1: another shot.
0: They haven't had a meaning. I don't know. I mean,

0: can't remember it. Did they? Oh, they had one that was easily clamped. I can't remember, to be honest. I don't think they have had a shot on target. Anyway, Bashir Humphreys is on.
1: Maybe I'm hoping they
0: have. It's his 21st goal of the season, and he hasn't scored since February of last season. And Jakob Brun Larsen has not scored in the Premier League for 2 years, so they're attacking players, but the goal count column is pretty much blank. Back it comes to the keeper again. Paul is holding his head as Max Weiss is given the ball at his feet when he probably doesn't want it. Declan Rice has won the ball for Arsenal. Ødegaard can't make much of it, though. Arsenal, I'd say, they've been really poor tonight, haven't they? I mean, I didn't think they were great against West Ham, but it looks like possible back-to-back 1-0 wins. Here's Gyökeres muscling his way through. Carl Walker's there. Goalkeeper slides in to prevent the corner. It goes up towards halfway and somehow stays in play. Hincapié gives it away, though. And here's Ward-Prowse, former England international, of course, plays the ball forward. It's a long way in front of Pires, and Mosquera should just shepherd this out, which he does successfully. And we're 7 minutes from the conclusion. And just a reminder, an Arsenal win will carve out a five-point gap at the top before Manchester City's visit to Bournemouth tomorrow. Tomorrow, of course, also a huge night for Tottenham Hotspur, who for so much of this season have been living in dread fear of relegation. But West Ham's defeat at Newcastle has helped them enormously, and a point at Stamford Bridge, where, to be fair, they've only won once, I think, in 36 years, would be enough, all but mathematically. The gap between West Ham and Tottenham is 13 goals. So unless, it would have to be 6-0 to West Ham, and Tottenham would have to lose 7-0 or something like that. Ødegaard is hobbling and still complaining.
1: There's nothing wrong with him, to be honest. He's trying to waste time. Yeah. Look at him. Look, there he goes into a jog.
0: Ball is hoisted forward by Arsenal towards Gökhe. He's all on his own on that right-hand side. He's tangling with Twanzebe. Ball's gone out of play for an Arsenal throw-in, and the fans behind that part of the touchline get up and wave their fists and urge them forward. There are just over 5 minutes left. I wouldn't be surprised if there's five or six of them, with all the substitutions that have gone on. Had a couple of injuries too. Arsenal is the roar from the Emirates. It's been utterly unconvincing, but I think I've said this three or four times this season when I've covered Arsenal, that it doesn't really matter how you win as long as you win. And this is another one of those games, isn't it? I mean, they've ground out victories. I mean, they always say that was the mark of champions, but you don't expect champions to do it every single win, do you?
1: No.
0: As you say, they haven't had too many big wins, Arsenal, this season, have they? They put three past Fulham.

0: slaughtering teams, have they?
1: No, but the one thing about it, as much as they'll argue it and say about, oh, it's just about winning, it still bothers you when people talk to you, yeah, 5-6 months down the line, 2-3 years down the line, yeah, and they're not saying good things. It bothers you because you want to be a champion, but you want to do it in a fashion that people remember.
0: Well, they win the title, they won't be remembered like the Invincibles are.
1: No, no.
0: Because every, I mean, it, you know, neutral fans marvelled at that team,
1: yeah,
0: because of the creativity and the attack and the amount, number of goals they scored. I mean, they were a fantastic side. This is not a fantastic side, but it's a side that's going to win the title. I mean, you can't. It's hard to criticise. It's a 38-game season.
1: Yeah.
0: You can't.
1: I know,
0: you can't win it by luck.
1: Well, put this way, Manchester United 2013. People don't talk about winning that because that was a poor Manchester.
0: Was a poor, yeah.
1: And it was
0: that's
1: one
0: Fergie's last hurrah.
1: It was the manager and
0: Van Persie.
1: And Van Persie won that league in the end.
0: Yeah, absolutely. Yeah, they weren't a great side.
1: No. I agree. Huh?
0: David Raya launches it forward. 3.5 minutes left of normal time. Gyökeres can't get a touch. It's hooked away by substitute Humphreys. Here's Pires. And then a nice little back heel, but Arsenal should claim that. But then Lewis Skelly was nudged in the back by Laurent. And it'll be a free kick to Arsenal, which they won't be any great hurry to take. But set pieces have been their forte this season. They're still nervous. The Arsenal fans, there's absolute terror on their faces. I mean, they've got an attacking free kick and they're looking very, very nervous indeed. Declan Rice standing over the free kick. There's a trio of Arsenal players just inside the box who then peel away towards the right-hand side. It's another really bad delivery. But then a volley! Oh, my goodness me, from Trossard. He caught that well on his left foot. It was dipping, but it was dipping past the post. And, well, he almost made a silk purse out of a sow's ear there because it was a very poor delivery by Rice. There was a clearance, and Trossard was onto it. I mean, that would have been a worldie if it had gone in.
1: And he should never have had that shot because the ball should have been allowed to go out for a goal kick. But Burnley defender, obviously, there was no communication there.
0: Arteta is virtually on the pitch at the moment. I don't know why the fourth official hasn't gone over and said to him, look, you cannot stand there. That's why we have a technical area. Anyway, here's Gyökeres. Can Arsenal finish it late? Gyökeres trying to go all the way through, but there were too many bodies in the way, and Ward-Prowse will bring the ball away for Burnley and then give it away for Burnley. And Ødegaard slips it through. Here's Trossard. Trossard on the edge of the Burnley penalty area on the near side. 90 seconds of normal time remain. Back heel by Trossard. Cut back in by Lewis Skelly. Ball across the line. Burnley goal kick.
1: Again, they didn't do enough there with that. An opportunity handed on a plate to him by Burnley. But again, just before... It's just poor. What I'm seeing is an attacking unit creating opportunities. Arsenal are very, very poor. They first thought in their mind is, I can't go there because I've got to defend.
0: Yeah.
1: If you've got these two top centre-halves in the Premier League, trust them to do a job.
0: Yeah. Here's Kyle Walker. Forward it goes. Header is by Lewis Skelly and then poofed away by Gabriel towards halfway. Burnley win it back with Jadon Anthony in centre midfield. Here is

makes a very good clearance to find Kyle Walker. Ward-Prowse has just enlivened Burnley a little bit in midfield as they drive forward towards the halfway line. We'll find out very soon how much time Rob Jones, the assistant referee, seven, we're being told, or you're being told. Seven, apparently. Hasn't actually been officially announced yet, but it

score, it will completely change the complexion of the whole thing. Ball is on the far side, in it comes to the Arsenal box. Raya is underneath it, under pressure from Fleming, and Fleming is penalised, and Gabriel is in his face. No need for that, it was a striker jumping for the ball. Fleming has got booked. Why is Gabriel...

0: Stoppage time, but we haven't really had any football in the stoppage time. Trossard has gone down injured now, holding his side.
1: It just
0: doesn't make any sense. They won't want to lose him because he's probably been their best player on the night. I mean, this is going to drag it into the kind of 10 minutes worth of stoppage time, isn't it? Trossard is coming off and to be replaced by Gabriel Martinelli, who's got 11 goals this season but hasn't scored in the Premier League for quite a while. He hasn't scored actually since he netted against Manchester City in September. Ødegaard is also coming off. Got a couple of goals against Burnley in a resounding 5-0 win last season. This has been anything but. And Martin Zubimendi is also on for the final, we would say 4 minutes, but it's going to be at least seven. We've had an injury to Trossard, we've had substitution, and we're going to get 10 minutes in all, I think, of stoppage time here. Raya is still holding the small of his back as he prepares to take the
1: he shouldn't be able to take a kick, should he, really? he shouldn't be able to take a long kick.
0: He has gone wrong, as you'd expect. It's towards Gyökeres, but he doesn't make contact. It's cleared by Burnley. Incapié is in no hurry to take the throw in. The Arsenal fans just don't seem in celebratory mood. I mean, it's been an awful game, but it's a win. I mean, you ask any Arsenal fan this morning, what do you want? A stunning performance and a draw, or a horrible performance and a victory? And you know what they'd say. So I don't quite understand why they're quite as nervous as they seem to be. I mean, if I was a Manchester City fan, I'd be nervous now. Anyway, here's Saka, who's barely had a kick in the second half. He's got a kick in the head here.
1: He hasn't been touching his head. He's grabbed his head, but I don't think he's touched it.
0: Lucas Pires has been yellow carded for a high boot, I think, on Bukayo Saka.
1: It might have been high, but he hasn't made contact. Otherwise, they told you.
0: Yeah.
1: Hit by the ball.
0: This is one of the worst games I've seen this season.
1: Yeah. Unbelievable that Saka's
0: it's been
1: gone
0: a
1: down
0: very, very, very poor
1: head.
0: Game. As a neutral, it's been, you know, it's hard even to praise Arsenal, really. I mean, you know, they've been perfunctory, haven't they, Paul?
1: Oh, Arsenal. Yeah. John, whatever you said, I agree with.
0: You'll be going home and they'll say, what did you think game point for Arsenal? You'll say, I thought Arsenal were very perfunctory tonight.
1: That is a word I'm going to use.
0: You will now.
1: I'll tell you what, I'm going to go and say it and I'm going to be embarrassed because someone's going to say, what the hell is that?
0: There's nothing embarrassing about erudition.
1: See, I don't even know him. Who's he?
0: That means being able to speak well.
1: Oh, right, thank you. Eruditious?
0: No, erudition.
1: Erudition, yeah.
0: Erudite would be the adjective.
1: There we are. We're going now.
0: Erudition is an abstract noun.
1: And I'm being educated as I go with Long John. Can we Long John? I don't know where I got Long John from. Should we talk football?
0: It's come to this, Paul. The game is so poor that we're discussing the fineries of the English language. Anyway, here comes Gyökeres, and Arsenal might come through here. It's Martinelli. Can he go all the way? He's driven too wide. Stumbles over. And Kyle Walker's attentions denied Martinelli, who just for a moment there looked as if he was going to scamper all the way through and get a second goal, which would have lifted the roof of this stadium. But Kyle Walker, fair play. He's always been quick, hasn't he? He's always been quick. But that was brilliant from Walker.
1: It certainly was.
0: Brilliant.
1: Just got shoulder to shoulder. Didn't go too aggressive.
0: Yeah. Here's Twan Zebe. We're in the sixth minute of stoppage time. I'd be amazed if the referee blows after seven because there have been so many stoppages. But, I mean, Burnley, they've played really well, but they haven't remotely threatened a goal, have they, at all?
1: No, they haven't.
0: At any stage. I mean, Raya hasn't had a single save to make. And that's as you say, their problem. They can't score.
1: But
0: They haven't managed to keep a clean sheet in any away game this season. Here's Twan Zebe. finding Anthony, the former Arsenal trainee who had really the only meaningful shot of the second half. He put it over the bar. Now then, it's Andoni. He goes down under pressure from Gabriel. Gabriel

0: tries to raise the crowd, who do respond with a little bit of a shout, but they're still looking nervous.
1: I know, it's absolutely incredible.
0: It's bizarre. Arteta's gesticulating and waving his arms. Raya has the ball in his hand, but he's going to have to be told to hurry up. And he's sort of hobbling towards the opposite side of the six-yard box to take a goal kick. If I was the referee, I'd be adding time on here. This game may never end. We're in the 98th minute. Finally, they've started smiling around the Emirates. Well, they might. Flick on by Martinelli goes nowhere. It's picked up by Max Weiss, who's going to kick long for Burnley. Whistles from the Arsenal faithful. Good header away by Gabriel. Back it comes. Zion Fleming forces Mosquera to head the ball out of play. Is it going to be a long throw? Do they have a long throw in them, Burnley? Kyle Walker, once of Tottenham Hotspur, is going to launch the ball into the box. What a story it will be if they score from this. Kyle Walker with the long throw. Lovely header away though by Saliba. Walker again into the box. Half cleared by Arsenal, then thumped away and chased by Gyökeres, who's in a foot race with Bruun Larsson, and Bruun Larsson wins it. But Arsenal have a throw. Arteta is waving his arms around as if to tell the referee to stop the game. It's not. The referee is perfectly within his rights to add on the correct amount of time, because there have been loads of substitutions and a long injury to Trossard. So Arteta can't. He's telling the fourth official, I suspect, why are we still playing? Well, that's why. His goalkeeper went down, you know. Ball goes out of play there off Lucas Pires. That might just be it. We're now in the up to 99 minutes. And Arsenal have a throw in deep inside Burnley territory.
1: You did say, John, it was going to be about 3 minutes, and you're not going to be far off. Well, no, actually, 3 minutes.
0: Yeah, absolutely right. It's still in play. And Arsenal, the champions elect of English football, against a team already relegated, are trying to play the ball into the corner to waste time. Header forward for Burnley. It'll go out of play. That is it. Mikel Arteta punches the air in delight, I doubt because of the quality of his team's performance, but it's 3 points and that's all that matters. They are 5 points clear at the top of the table. It means they will be champions if Manchester City fail to beat Bournemouth tomorrow night. So, well, it was ugly. It was the absolutely epitome of an ugly win. The goal came from a corner, as so many of Arsenal's do, swung in by Bukayo Saka in the 37th minute and headed in by Kai Havertz. It has finished at the Emirates. Arsenal 1, Burnley 0 on Premier League Live. Trossard controls it well and just swings away from his man. Finds Eze back with Trossard again. Trossard urged to shoot. On his right foot, does shoot, hits the post. And Trossard was very, very close there to giving Arsenal the start they wanted.
1: Best bit of football they're playing in the game so far. And it's just Trossard actually taking it on himself and deciding in the end that he's going to have a shot, not trying to find a little pass around the corner. What, 22 yards away from goal. He's got to take a shot on.
0: Another set piece opportunity for them. He's going to go longer this time. And there's a goal. They've done it. It's another set piece for Arsenal, and Kai Havertz has nodded it home. And Arsenal, who haven't been very good for the opening 37 minutes, have an absolutely priceless goal. Saka with the corner. Havertz, who was preferred to Gyökeres in the starting lineup, with a simple header. And it's Arsenal 1, Burnley 0.
1: If you're going to have a bet on it, you've got to turn around and say it's going to be from a set piece.
0: That's a clever ball by Trossard to Havertz, who hoists it in. Ezra's there with the header. That's brilliant defending by Maxim Estep. Well, there we are. It was not one that will live in the memory, but it doesn't matter for Arsenal because they've won it by a single goal, just as they did at West Ham last weekend. They are edging towards the title. Worth repeating. Manchester City, Bournemouth tomorrow. and that's a 7:30 kickoff. If Pep Guardiola, who we're told reliably will be leaving Manchester City at the end of the season, not yet confirmed, but a very strong rumour, which I think is going to turn out to be true, if he doesn't manage to beat Bournemouth tomorrow night, Arsenal will be champions.
1: Yeah, I mean, that's the way it's worked out. They're kind of having this big celebration, a little bit about it. It's their last home game of the season, so they're going to, you know, make it big as well for the supporters. But they made the supporters work for it. They only come to life in the last few minutes, didn't they, yeah. Really? Burnley just didn't do enough, never threatened it, and they should have played to the strength of Fleming, really, to see if they can get delivered to him to cause a problem.
0: It'd be interesting to see what Crystal Palace do at home, you know, because Glasner is threatening to put out a strong team, and in Mateta and Sarr in particular, Palace have got goals in them that Burnley don't have.
1: Oh, that's exactly right. I've seen them play. I was there at the game this season. I was about to say Highbury
0: at the Emirates, yeah.
1: And honestly, they were nervous. They were 1-0 up and they went and sat back in their box.
0: What will Manchester City be going through at the moment? I mean, it's a strange, as you said, immediate odd time for the news to break that Guardiola may be on his way. We think, and you know, on the eve of a huge game, that their season in terms of domestic league football rests on.
1: Oh no, I just find that strange. Given how players are, and that you think some players will use that as an excuse, knowing they ain't going to reap anything after, because he'll be gone, whatever they do. So it'd be interesting. Are those players going to be more relaxed, and he gets more from them? I don't know, but for what Pep's done, he hasn't made that many mistakes, has he, during his career? So there might be a method in the madness, the reason why he's gone and done that.
0: Yeah, absolutely. Paul Parker with me for this game. It wasn't the best we've ever seen, but Arsenal are celebrating. The players are lined up around the centre circle to say thank you to the fans. I mean, this could be the best season in the club's history. Don't forget, they've got the Champions League final coming up against PSG. That'll be a tough one. It was a tough one tonight for them against Burnley, who get enormous credit, but they didn't have a goal in them, and Arsenal struggle through and hand over the initiative to Manchester City, who are in action tomorrow. It's going to go right the way to the wire. Thanks for listening. I'm John Anderson. Wish you a very good evening, and thanks for listening on Premier League Live.
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1: Mr. Bernahor, you have 60 seconds to answer your questions. The famous Silk Road corridor connecting Landi Kotal to the Valley of Peshawar is known as the Khyber what?
2: Oh, I don't know. I ain't got a clue. Pass.
1: Correct.
2: What?
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1: Correct.
2: What?
1: On the number one hit single, pop group Musical Youth did what on the left-hand side to the Duchy?
2: Don't know this either. Don't know. Pass again, pass.
1: Correct.
2: Huh?
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16: Which is a surprise that VAR looked at it for so long and still stuck with the yellow card decision. But
17: yeah, I don't think there was excessive force in it. It was a very loose challenge though.
16: As it was then, Kai Havertz remained on the pitch and it was his winning goal in the first half that sealed all 3 points to give Arsenal the edge then, heading into this final week of this Premier League season. The players now going around the pitch to receive a fabulous reception from those fans that have remained here. My thanks to Sam Matterface, to Stuart Pearce as well. Arsenal 5 points clear, only a win for Manchester City tomorrow night at Bournemouth. We'll take this title race to the final day. We'll cross that game on kickoff. And a reminder of the breaking news for you this evening is that Enzo Maresca has agreed to succeed Pep Guardiola as Manchester City manager. That's what we understand here at TalkSport. We'll have more reaction on the sports bar. And you can get your calls in to Jamie O'Hara and Jason Cundy right now. 03 717 22 33 44.

It means they have one game left and they are 5 points clear of Manchester City. Manchester City have two games left, including one tomorrow morning against Bournemouth. They have to win that now. If they don't win it, Arsenal win the title. If they do win it, it'll mean Arsenal have a two-point lead going into the last game of the season. Arsenal are going to

0: playing away at Crystal Palace, and they need to win it because Manchester City have a superior goal difference. So, so the pressure will be on them if to beat Palace at Palace to make sure they lift the trophy. Manchester City, meanwhile, will be at home to Aston Villa, who have and the thing is here that both Villa and Palace have European finals coming up. So, where will their focus be, Smithy?
1: It has to be one job at a time, doesn't it? It simply has to be one job at a time. And I mean, if Manchester City don't get up tomorrow, if they, you know, they lose a point or two and they can't run them down, that makes Arteta's job a little bit easier, doesn't it? He can just party the last weekend, the last game. Well, it's not a home game.
0: No, it's not.
1: They're away from home.
0: Yeah, and they do have a Champions League final as well coming up, right?
1: That's right.
0: So,
1: yeah.
0: If they don't have to win that Palace game, then probably good for him in terms of being able to give a few guys a rest, maybe like a Declan Rice, for example, who's played a lot of minutes. They do have an issue at the moment, Arsenal, where they don't have a fit right back. So Yuri and Timber and Ben White are both injured. Ben White's out for the season. Timber, I think, will be touch and go to make a comeback at any point. So they'll play Mosquera out there as a centre back, really. And that was a point that I think Burnley tried to exploit. They went down that side quite a lot. They weren't successful ultimately in that. But yeah, it's one part of that puzzle to watch, Smithy.
1: I watched the last 20 minutes of it, and it's

the game probably suited Burnley more, that physical style. I was looking at the records going into this. Burnley's last three visits to Arsenal, Smithy, they'd actually won one, drawn one and lost one in their last three. So I was like, this is actually going to be tighter than we think. But you talk about Burnley, they look like a championship team, right? Out of 37 games this season, they have lost 24. They've only managed four wins.

0: averaging a goal a game, 37 out of 37, so which is just not enough.
1: No, simply isn't. However, anything else on the radar this morning?
0: Well, I can tell you that 22,000 tickets are being sold for the grand final of the A-League.
1: Right, 22,000, and we're only Tuesday morning.
0: Yes, so now apparently they have some holds that they are going to release at some point, and they're talking about the northern end, which is the family end. It's that embankment, the northern end, as to what they do with that. They can open the bank up to ticketing as just as the bank. They've done that in the past. Something the Warriors have done in the past is they've actually put a temporary stand in there. So I don't think they've made a decision on whether they just ticket the embankment or they actually put a temporary stand in, but those are a couple of the options. So I think there will be more tickets released later on in the week.
1: Ticketing in terms of the embankment would free more up, wouldn't it? Because standing, if you look at a standing room, because that's back in the day, that's when they had the massive crowds at some of these grounds, when people just stood on the terraces and stood on the bank and whatever, and that fits so many more people in.
0: Yeah, and it's quite steep, that bank, so that's the only thing that and I guess it's whether, I mean, if it's raining, you don't want to be sitting on a grass bank.
1: No, that's true.
0: So maybe the stand comes into it. But yeah, I did ask the question when they said they were going to open the north stand up, the north end up. I did ask whether that was embankment or stand, and they said they hadn't made that decision yet.
1: Oh,
0: but
1: well,
0: once again, that's all down to the A-League, because the league takes over running these things basically once it gets to finals football.
1: So, and now I got a text the other night from a bloke who's going because he's an absolute Port man. But he said the cost of the tickets is quite increased. And, of course, Auckland FC have no control over that?
0: No, they don't. No, it's all controlled by the A-League. So I think buying adult tickets for where we normally sit, where my family sit, we sort of sit in the west stand by the tunnel kind of around there. So you're kind of on halfway, just above pitch level. You've got a decent view. I think tickets during regular season for there were about $40 or $50. I think the semi-final was about $70, and for the final it was $104. But, I mean, it's a grand final, so, I mean, you expect that the prices are going to go up, right? You're not going to get the same price for the grand final as you do for the first round of the season.
1: Where does the income go? If Auckland FC were to win this, what do they get out of it financially?
0: That's a great question. I'm not entirely sure. I have been told previously by David Dome at the Phoenix that there is no prize money in the A-League, which made me scratch my head. I thought, oh, that's a bit weird. So my assumption is it all goes into the A-League coffers and then gets distributed evenly amongst the clubs.
1: Wow, I would have thought that there should have been some financial incentive as a professional sport. To go on and win it, and then you pass that on to your players.
0: Yeah,
1: well, portion of that on to your players as an incentive as well. But okay, that's interesting. Very amateurish, I would have thought.
0: Yeah, well, I mean, this is a league, Smithy, that can't get the TV deal it wants and has had to pare back what they do give to the clubs. It used to be a few years back, Smithy, that the A-League clubs, from the TV deal that they had, would get about $2 million Australian each club from the league, and that basically covered all their wage bills for the players outside of marquees. But that was cut back to about $500,000 each. So then the clubs then had to go and find the rest of the money to pay their players.
1: Okay, interesting. Right, it's 9:14 here on Sport Nation. And our first guest of the day will be David Turner. Of course, we have had David on the show many, many times. He's the producer of that fascinating documentary series called Born to Fly.

Fascinating history about this event. This is the 110th running of it. Only one Kiwi has ever won it. It, of course, is Scott Dixon. He won it in 2008, and he is 10th in the grid in terms of his positioning after qualifying. Final qualifying was complete. So two other Kiwis in the field, and Scott McLaughlin and Marcus Armstrong. Marcus Armstrong has a job to do. He's towards the back.

0: with me, Erin Speedy. From the paddock to the pub, this is Where New Zealand Talks. 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

Buckman Turner Overdrive there. Ain't seen nothing yet. Well, you have seen plenty of the Indianapolis 500 because this year it will be its 110th running, and it's pretty well covered here in New Zealand. It is the one of the features on the motor racing calendar, certainly for the Indy cars in particular. I think it is the highlight. You win the Indianapolis 500, you've made it. And one of our drivers, of course, has done that, Scott Dixon, only once, 2008. He was the champion. He's 45 years of age now. I was doing some homework on the oldest driver. I didn't really get it completed, but I noticed that AJ Foyt won it when he was 42. The field these days is

0: getting younger and younger and younger, and that is, I guess, one of the trends in motor racing as well. We see that in Formula One. One man who notices these things and has been all over motor racing on his behalf, on our behalf, on everyone's behalf is David Turner. Of course, David has been to the Indianapolis 500. He is also the producer of that wonderful documentary series Born to Fly about the history of New Zealanders and the current state of New Zealanders motor racing around the world, which is absolutely fascinating. And we welcome him to the show this morning at such an important time. David, good morning to you, and thank you again for your time.
1: Hey, good morning, Smithy. It's always good to have a chat with you, and yeah, there's plenty going on. The only bit that concerned me there is the fact that everyone's getting younger and younger, and yet I seem to be getting older and older.
0: It is a fact of the matter, though, isn't it? If, I wouldn't know the average age of this field, but Scott Dixon's got to be one of the veterans, surely.
1: Yeah, there's a few up there. Will Power, Elio's almost 50 now as well, but they're certainly on the twilight side of their career. And then you've got the young guns like, you know, Kiwi Marcus Armstrong and stuff in their early 20s. So you're seeing a generational change, so we call it.
0: Right, we've seen, of course, qualifying has now been complete and the grid has been absolutely sorted out. What have you made of how the Kiwis have fared?
1: Qualifying yesterday was quite strange. It was different than normal because of not having the 34 cars and not having, you know, the traditional bump day. It was just one of those things. I think it's a financial thing as well. There's lots of layers to it. So it had a bit of a different atmosphere. But in saying that, the acid was certainly on when it got to the top six. Dixon, I don't think, had the pace to get to the six. He certainly made the 12 easy enough. McLaughlin made the 12. Armstrong, who I spoke to, was a little disappointed, but he knows that he's got good car pace for the race, and they were very focused on that instead. And I think Dixon kind of is almost the same. All three Kiwis certainly in the mix, there's absolutely no doubt about that. So qualifying-wise, I thought Rossi was going to take the pole, and then, you know, along comes Alex Palau again in a magic lap. And, you know, the thing is you have to average those four laps out really, really well to put the time on the board, and he mastered that, and Rossi was really the only genuine threat, I think, in the end.
0: So the race is 500 miles. It is 200 laps. There is plenty of time to make up lost ground if you get the opportunity. Also, of course, it's very reliant on the performance of your car, as is always the case in motor racing. Scott Dixon at 10th. How realistic is his opportunity to make number two?
1: I think it's very realistic, probably as realistic as McLaughlin's, really. I don't think that there's a differential between Chevy and Honda this year. I think that, you know, normally you could start as deep in the pack as 15th to 18th, even 20th, and still have a decent chance of winning this race. Obviously, if you start, you know, up front on pole position, the odds say that you're better there, but it can be won from where most of those Kiwis are going to be starting from. So I don't think you could rule any of them out. The things to watch for early on will be, you know, what happens in those opening laps when people do, you know, pretty stupid things sometimes. And you've got to remember, it is a 500-mile race. It'll be done in a couple of hours, so it's a sprint race in many ways. But, you know, people go hard too early on, and what you've got to do is you've got to be in the hunt with 25 laps to go, and if you're in the hunt then you're in the game, you know, and that's the way you have to approach this race. You also don't want to lead the race early on because your fuel burn is going to be that much higher. So if you're sitting second and third in the pack, that's a great place to be.
0: Scott McLaughlin, of course, has a point to prove after last year's disappointment.
1: Yeah, he does, you know, and what concerns me the most there, but he's been doing a great job of it, and we talked to him yesterday, you know, is the fact that media are always going to play a part in that and remind him how many times, you know, he had that situation last year and then had the practice crash as well. So it's going to come up time and time again. But he has the ability to put that behind him, and he's very clever like that. He's very smart. It's just

0: a head game thing, and no different than, you know, your days of playing cricket. You've got to put those bad things aside and move on, because if you don't, they're going to haunt you forever. So I think McLaughlin is in a good position. He's the second fastest of the three Penske cars. He's got, you know, a lot to prove in terms of redemption and his championship for this year. So again, those early, the early probably 20 laps of this race are going to say a lot, and you've got to be smart. But don't forget, you're looking at maybe 8 pit stops all up. So the teams have got 8 chances to muck it up for the driver as well. So it's a team game, this one, and you've got to perform across the board. You look at Dixon a few years ago, overshot, you know, the pit lane zone, and it cost him a win. That was a genuine win in the taking for Dixon, and through his own error, and he openly admits it, it got away from him.
1: Let's look at the third Kiwi then, Marcus Armstrong. You mentioned him as the youngest, perhaps the most, well, I won't say the most aggressive, but he might think he has to be from 17th on the grid. What would the advice be from his team from that position?
0: I think you'll get a lot of advice from his sort of partial owner of the team and fellow driver in the race, Catherine Nevers. I think there'll be a bit of advice coming there about, you know, play the long game, and Marcus needs to do that. Rosenquist obviously had great pace yesterday in qualifying. He just needs to get through that first 100 laps probably and get into the race. You know, the first year Marcus, you know, was out within half a dozen laps of the race starting. Last year he did, you know, pretty much the whole race, but he needs to knuckle down and just be solid all day and wait for some of the race to come to him. If he's patient, then he's in the game. You know, you've got to play this game of not trying to win the race in the first 20 odd laps, because you're not going to. All you're going to do is probably destroy your chances.
1: Now, in terms of you were saying before, the fuel burn from leading as such, what would the tactics of Alex Pillell be if that is the case? He is on pole. Will he take a sit, do you feel, or will he try to set a benchmark early?
0: No, I think he'll want to be, you know, over the line before everyone else. It's, you know, the privilege of the pole sitter and that sort of thing. You know, he's got Rossi and Malukas and O'Ward and stuff around him. So I don't think he'll put up that much of a fight if one of them want to get in front. And that is a great place to be. It's different when you've got two of your own team cars up there. And we've seen that with the Ganassi cars before, particularly in the era of Dixon and Weldon, where they traded places with each other for first and second. We've seen Penske do it as well, so that, you know, both their cars kind of traded off the running out front and using up more fuel. So when you're a single car up there by yourself, it's a little bit harder because you don't have so many friends to play with, and it's a Chevy Honda thing as well. So I would imagine that Alex would be quite content to lead the first couple of laps till the field sorts itself out. And then if someone wants to come past him, I don't see him putting up a fight at all.
1: Of the other drivers, do you see a new winner this year or someone else backing up?
0: Yeah, I do. I think David Malukas from Team Penske, who took over the seat from Will Power, I think he's a genuine threat. He's the leading Penske driver so far this season, not taking anything away from McLaughlin, obviously. Newgarden's buried in the pack, so again, anything's possible, but I see Malukas as a bit of a dark horse. I did see Rossi in that mix until some events of today, which we'll talk about in a second, but this field this year is quite strange, and it's very different to how we've seen it before in terms of how they practice. And again, I think it came back to the fact that there wasn't the pressure of trying to make the field. Everyone was guaranteed a start, whereas in the past we've always had one or two or three entries miss out because of the bump day process. So I think everyone was very content. What we'll see a trend on Friday here in Fast Friday and Carb Day in the 2 hours they do on Friday. If you and me were to talk again after that, then we'd have a much better indication about who's really genuine and who's kind of been playing a game of bluff for the last week or so.
2: David Ricardo here, mate. I just wanted to talk to you more about Scott. Obviously 45 years of age now, but he also now has a knighthood, and that seems to have gone down a treat with the Americans. They're all, even the drivers are calling him Sir Scott.

0: Yeah, they love it. I tried it on at the press conference the other day. I said to him, I said, seeing as we're old mates, do I call you Sir or do I call you Scott? And he said, nah, you just call me Scott. But, you know, some of the others, like Will Powers got in behind it. He goes, oh, yeah, you know, he's a member of the Commonwealth. Oh, yeah, I suppose I have to call him Sir. Some of the Americans have no idea what a knighthood is anyway, so... it's a mixed bag. He's played on it a little bit, but he's still just plain old Scott Dixon to most people, you know. And he's a very mature, well-rounded driver these days. He's very content. He's hungry for a second, don't get me wrong there. And I think it would be a fabulous bookend to a career that's, you know, probably in its twilight zone a little bit. So, you know, I'd love to see him pull it off. There's a few people that I'd like to see win it, but, you know, if you're a New Zealander, then certainly you tick him as one of your favourites.
1: What do you think is in Scott Dixon's future? How much longer do you think he will race IndyCar? And then what's past then? Does he become like a team chief, or does he just retire, or does he come back here and have a go around in supercars for a season or two? What do you think he wants to do?
0: He likes endurance racing. So the WeatherTech Sports Car Series up here, you know, where we shot the documentary last year, there's a place for him there, probably. Although Honda and Acura, as it's branded here, are pulling out of that series for until 2028 when the regulations change a little bit. They're reevaluating things, so that might close some doors. I can see him in multiple roles. I can see him as a driver coach role, like, you know, Dario Franchitti is. You know, there's lots of opportunity there for him, but I really think he wants another championship or a 500, whichever comes first, before he says enough's enough. But his biggest threat right now, as we well know, is Alex Palou as a teammate. You know, he's never had a teammate in all the years. He's had Dario and he's had, you know, Dan Weldon, but Alex Palou is a class act. He really is.
1: And in terms of the, you know, I know somebody's talked about McLaughlin, we've talked about Armstrong as well, and we've talked about who you think your favourite is. I mean, McLaughlin is celebrated for just being able to dominate the street circuits. What about the ovals? I mean, do you see a time where he is able to dominate the ovals like he dominates the street?
0: I think so. I think that, you know, people underestimate just how difficult it is. It's not easy. And even here at Indianapolis, you know, 2.5 miles once round, but all four corners are very different. And I was sitting with some people from Firestone yesterday during qualifying, and I was looking at the temperatures of the track surface in all four corners, and they were all different. So that meant that the car was actually handling different in all four corners as well. So, you know, there's just so many variables in this race. This year, I think it is really hard to pick a winner this year. The field is so tight. There is a lot of depth in the talent there. The veterans obviously have got a bit of an ace in their pocket, if you like, but so have the young kids, you know. So anything's possible. Yesterday was incredibly hot. This afternoon, we're having this massive thunder and lightning storm like no tomorrow. And it's going to continue into tomorrow. The race day forecast is looking better, so that's good. Carb day is certainly good. So, yeah, anything is possible right now, I'd say.
2: One of the interesting things, and I'm talking more on a global scale here, of course, apparently the world is suffering from a fuel crisis. We haven't, in terms of pricing anyway, we've got a reflection of that in this country, and I guess they have around the world as well. In that industry, where you are right now, is it even a consideration? Do people even talk about the fuel issues?
0: Do they ever? Boy, do they ever. And in California, when we passed through there the other day, man, did they ever. Fuel in California, where we topped up just before we dropped off a car back at LAX the other morning, was nearly $7 US a gallon. So at an exchange rate of nearly 50-50, that's about 14 bucks a gallon, New Zealand. So it ain't cheap. In Indiana, there's a bit of a price fix on things. Indiana's always had less fuel tax. I think we paid $4.02 US a gallon the other day, and yet traditionally we've probably paid about $2.97. So, you know, that's kind of the difference. But, yeah, they are very aware of it. This part of the country is probably more pro-Trump than, say, California. But politics is playing a bit of a part right now. There's absolutely no doubt about that.

0: David, we've got about 6 days before the actual race. You know, it's quite unusual, I think. You know, we're used to having, for example, F1 or supercars that most motorsport fans here follow, that you have qualifying the day before, maybe even the morning of the race. But we've got 6 days now before the actual race and qualifying's done. So what are the teams doing between now and then?
1: Well, for most teams, Tuesday is a day off because they've worked flat out since then. Obviously, there was some events this afternoon and what was meant to be a two-hour practice, then the rain arrived and then there was a pretty big accident involving Alexander Rossi, Pato O'Ward and Romain Grosjean. So those three teams have got massive car rebuilds to do. All three cars sustained a lot of damage. We just left the track because we were paranoid about getting wet, and no sooner we left and it came up on the phones that there'd been that accident. So those guys have got a lot of work to do, but most teams try and take Tuesday off. Then they're back at the track. There's a very heavy media commitment for all the drivers on Thursday. Carb day, obviously, 2 hours of running mid-morning, and then there's the pit stop competition and all sorts of stuff in the afternoon there. So Friday's a big day. Saturday, the downtown parade, every driver's in that. That's massive. That generally has a crowd of around 250,000-odd people attend it. It's a great event. It's very American. And then you're into race day. So it's pretty much non-stop, really. Tomorrow's the only soft day, and a lot of drivers have got sponsorship commitments on those days. So it's full on. There's definitely full on. And then, you know, Thursday, they're back into practice in Detroit. So it doesn't ease off.
2: What do they do about celebrating previous champions like, you know, Al Unser Jr., AJ Foyt, I understand, is around about 91 or 92 years of age now. Do they celebrate, do the history of the Indianapolis 500 well in terms of its build-up?
1: Oh, look, history is a major, major thing. When I first came here, the late Larry Rice said to me, you've got to understand history. And I was very flippant with him because I kind of didn't. But I do now. And history plays a very big part in this race and the way people look at it. And, you know, no matter whether you're a Dixon or an AJ Foyt or whoever, if you've won this race, you're set in history forever. Roger Penske kind of tried to take a leaf out of the PGA and introduced the blue jacket for winning drivers. So each driver that has won the 500 that's still alive now is issued with a blue jacket, which has become a new tradition here, which I think is really, you know, quite neat. History is big, and the fans are very, very aware of history. Even the young generation are very aware of the history aspect of things.
2: David, just finally, before we let you go, we often ask for updates on what you're doing behind the scenes after the success of Born to Fly, of course. What's in the tank at the moment and what stages are you at?
1: Well, Born to Fly 3, which came out in February, I think has gone down pretty well. It was a big effort, which, you know, we got into last year. And

0: there's life for them to fly for. But we need to look at other avenues, and then obviously how we fund it. So at the moment, the biggest fallback will be finding funding to do a number four. And there's plenty of themes there. You know, the speedway industry up here is massive. There's a massive number of Kiwis involved in dirt track speedway up here that you could do just a Kiwis born to fly just on speedway alone. So there's a few ideas. We're meeting for dinner tomorrow night with a couple of Kiwis, and I'm sure they'll I have plenty of ideas on it as well. So I'd love to make a number four. I enjoy making them. I know my business partner, Lynn, she's right into it. And then co-owner of the company now, my brother, he's right into it as well. And he's helping out with the speedway aspect. So, yeah, never say never, Smithy. I think that's the thing. I think it's a passion project for sure. But I love making them and love, you know, just celebrating the success of New Zealanders as well.
1: Well, David, on everyone's behalf back home, I hope it gets off the ground, and I hope you're able to do number four, because the first three have just been absolutely wonderful and left us wanting more. So let's hope it comes about with sponsorship and all those things that need to be put in place. So in the meantime, enjoy Indianapolis. I know that you will, and we shall all be watching the race from back here with three horses in the race. It's a lot of fun, I can assure you. David Turner, thank you. Enjoy. Thank you.
0: Yeah, no, thanks very much, Smithy and Ricardo. And Ricardo, just before I go, my brother said to me on when we were walking back to the car before, he said, "Oh, you're talking to Ricardo. He was in Just One Fix. What a great band. I really miss that."
2: Oh, wow. Okay, there you go. I still am in Just One Fix. It's still a going concern, David. So there you go. You can tell him that. Working on new material as we speak.
0: Oh, there you go. You've got a fan in the car with me.
2: Brilliant, brilliant. Thanks, David. I'll when you get home, let me know, and I'll make sure I get you a shirt for him.
0: Okay, that's it. Have a great day, boys.
2: You too. Dave Turner there out of Indianapolis at the IndyCar 500, of course, and keeping an eye on all those flying Kiwis, Smithy. It is 19 away from 10 here on Sport Nation Mornings. 0800 150 811 is our number. Give us a call. Have your say on maybe what we're talking about there with Dave. A few other things we could get into as well. Auckland FC, have you managed to get tickets to the A-League Grand Final? What about the Warriors? What do you think they do now without Tanner Boyd? Does that mean that Luke Metcalf doesn't get an early release? 0800 150 811. Also, your last chance to have a chat to Smithy. You got a question, then jump on the blower. We'll do those next.
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6: 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Let's get to the phone lines where Mikey from Christchurch has called us this morning. Mikey, thank you for ringing.
7: Oh, cheers, Ian.

0: listener since day one. When I work every single day, I've had you and staff in my ears every single day, keep me sane as I carry things on. So it's sad to see you go, but it sounds like you're onto a really good winner with your commentating. I hope you're not lost to New Zealand commentating when it comes to the radio in our summer. Not sure what's happening there, but just want to thank you so much for keeping me sane and just being an all-around great dude.
1: Mikey, really, thank you very much for calling. I've appreciated the contact with you over the years, and I know that through it all, we both have one thing in common, and that's a love for sport, and particularly down there where you come from. It's one of the great sporting cities, I think, in the Southern Hemisphere in terms of, you know, exactly what you're going to get down there. You know, exactly, I think you're the most avid supporters down there of your various sports, and now you've got two of the best facilities in the country. I think Hagley Oval is just one of the great cricket grounds around the place, particularly the way New Zealanders are now going to have to watch cricket and want to watch cricket. Hagley Oval is just brilliant. And, of course, you've now got the stadium as well, so you've got so many bases covered down there. And, mate, I thank you for your call, and I thank you, too, mostly for your support, because without people calling in and texting in, you kind of think you haven't got any support. So it's really been great. Thank you.
0: No, cheers. Cheers, Smithy. Go well.
1: Okay.
0: Thanks.
1: All the best. Yep, thank you, and hopefully there'll be some work around New Zealand at some point. We'll have to wait and see. Cliff, good morning to you.
2: Yeah, good morning, Smithy. Yeah, just touching briefly on the, you know, Christchurch. You know, they have got good facilities now with the good stadium for rugby and rugby league, and they've got a lovely Hagley Park. It's a lovely place to go and watch cricket. It's a cottage venue, but it's got a little bit of newness about it, which gives it a bit of high level. And look, New Zealand sport can't be too picky about where things are. We can't afford to have everything at everywhere. We can't have the best stadiums at all places. It's just like the cricket, you know, Auckland cricket needs to find either Cornwall Park or one of them and make it into a Hagley, you know, 10,000 watching good test match cricket. And it's got to be shared round. I mean, the University Oval in Dunedin doesn't get much test cricket anymore. Well, not much of any sort of high level, but it's what it is. So people have just got to hope that we get the quality and we use it where we can. But I just wanted to touch on Aaron Rye. I mentioned about him yesterday about Cobber, who said that watch Aaron Rye. Look, they reckon the sales of men wearing two gloves are going to go through the roof. I mean, he's... I mean, I never liked the other guy, the American guy who used to wear two gloves, Geeny or Geeny or something.
1: Tommy Geeny, yeah. Two gloves, Tommy.
2: Yeah, but it's a great story, Aaron Rye. I've read a bit about him, about his, what he said about how he got into golf and his family and the people around him. He didn't have much. And I mean, everyone's story's a bit different, but it was nice to read about an Indian boy born in England who's come through and now, you know, the first man in over 100 years to win, for an Englishman to win the PGA, which is the best field.

0: if you rank there, you're in it. And look, he's come up there. He's had John Rahm up his bum, and Rory and Justin Thomas set a good score, which, you know, Thomas is starting to play some good golf again. And, yeah, it just was a privilege to watch it.
1: It was a privilege to watch it, Cliffy. Thank you very much for your call, as always. A lot of emotion too, and obviously with Indian descent, but English by birth. He puts a lot of that down to family, and a lot of these golfers, a lot of sporting people do. At the end of the day, it's about family, and we only hear the cream of the crop, don't we, when it comes to professional golfers, professional sportsmen. But at some point, they started from nothing, absolutely nothing. And so it's great that they appreciate that, and that was evident yesterday. It's 9:50 here on Sport Nation.
2: It's unbelievable! What a goal!
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4: Well, they were allowed to bully them, but that Auckland, isn't it? Auckland are a side that's been bullied most in the A-League. In fact, I thought if they went up against the Jets, who are a young side, which I thought was the way it was going to go, I thought they'd bully them as well. So whether that's legal or illegal, I think it's legal, most of it. They're just a big physical side. But Steve Gorrick has got a team that can go out there and play the physical game and beat most in the A-League.
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0: 9:55 here on Sport Nation. I thank you very much for all the personal texts. Probably won't get a chance to read them all out, but I'm taking them all on board, including the one from John from Pokeno. Pokeno John, I wonder if that's you, Loaf. I met you 59 years ago when you were that wee blonde-haired kid smashing the ball all over the place for Miramar. Yeah, Miramar Park. Oh, it's the glory days, and then you'd go after Miramar Park cricket in the morning. You would absolutely go to Kilburnie Park and watch Kilburnie play. And Kilburnie back in those days had Barry Sinclair in the side. They had Richard Collins. They had two or three internationals. They had Bruce Smith, Betty Smith, R.W. Smith. It was just the most amazing club cricket team to watch. It was like watching Wellington play. And just to get up close and personal, or pretty close anyway, that was one of the things that really made me hungry for cricket. Amazing the little things that you remember from so long ago, isn't it? 9:56 here on Sport Nation. Back soon.
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0: tip. We're underway in game seven. Clear the area. Back in with six to shoot. Mobley, body bumping. Give it up. Mitchell lobs it up. Slam down by Mobley. Perfectly executed.
1: Studio made this point before game six. The Cavaliers not afraid of any of the matches.
0: Oh, Mobley! Big finish!
1: Donovan Mitchell just distributing all over the place.
0: Donovan Mitchell is on the bench with four fouls.
1: Yeah, Paul Reed needs to be the guy.
0: Oh, Jared Allen with the crank! James Harden playing in his 187th career playoff game. The block by Thompson! Allen didn't see him! 28-22 Cleveland. 2 seconds, 1 second. Mitchell banks it in!
2: It is the conference finals in the NBA. They begin today, and they begin with the San Antonio Spurs up against the OKC. That's game one. It will be at OKC. So we'll get Casey Frank's take on that in the next hour. We're also going to do some dog trialing. Yes, we are. We're going to bring two of the most opposite end of the scale sports together in the next hour, hopefully, and see if we can make that work, because the North Island and New Zealand dog trials are on here in Hawke's Bay next week. With a chat, I feel. Anyway, Ricardo, what are the headlines of the hour?
3: Well, an old name is returning to the boss's seat at Real Madrid by the looks of things, with talks suggesting that Jose Mourinho is going to complete what's been called a stunning resurrection and lured back to manage Real Madrid after 13 years out of the job. He will replace Alvaro Arbeloa, who took over from a new Chelsea boss, Xabi Alonso, in January. He has steered the club to second in La Liga, but they still finish. They're still 11 points off champions and arch rivals Barcelona as well. So Jose Mourinho back in the hot seat at Real Madrid. And some other news that's been coming out. The Daily Mail first reported this. Now Sky Sport UK are reporting it, that Manchester City have been letting their key sponsors know that Pep Guardiola is stepping down at the end of the season. So the club themselves haven't made an official announcement yet, but it seems to have leaked out that after the last game of the season against Aston Villa next weekend, Pep Guardiola, who has a year left on his contract, will walk away from Manchester City after 10 years.
2: Any rumours on why that is the case?
3: Well, there is a lot of speculation. It's around the 115 charges and what comes next based on that. But other than that, I just think he's done the job for... He's been in this job longer than he's been in any other job. I just think he needs a break, personally. But, yeah, if those 115 charges and a punishment like a massive points deduction or a relegation come in, then, you know, people might point to that and say he knew this was coming.
2: Well, that's one of the plum jobs in world football, really, Manchester City. Of course, it would be a very lucrative job to walk away from, even with 1 year left on your contract. But who would be lining up? We often speculate who's likely to take over some of the lesser known or smaller

0: Leicester City is a job and a half, who would have that kind of status? You just talked about a manager coming back after 12 years in exile almost to a high-profile club. Is he the kind of status that Manchester City fans will accept?
1: I think they want one of their own. There's been two names linked. Vincent Kompany is one, who is obviously at Bayern Munich, got them to two Bundesliga titles in a row and a Champions League semi-final this season. He's been linked. And the other one is Enzo Maresca, who was the Chelsea boss that won the Club World Cup. He actually was an assistant under Pep and spent time at City. So I think he's probably the most likely in terms of who they'll look to. There has been a bit of talk that he's just been sitting waiting for Pep, so this deal may have been done a while ago and it's just starting to come out now.
0: Okay, interesting. That's more on that, obviously, because that will be a headline.
1: Yeah, it will be, exactly. The Warriors are poised to lock down a critical trio of halves talent, according to CEO Cameron George. He was speaking to Scotty and Izzy this morning and said contract extension announcements are imminent for Tanner Boyd, Tamati Martin and Chanel Harris to Vita. That's despite speculation from across the Tasman. But Boyd hadn't been officially linked with a new club, and George hinted that the Australian would be around for a while, with reports saying his new deal will keep him here to 2029. Boyd has reportedly done his ACL just days after Luke Metcalf has been released from the remainder of his contract to sign with the Dragons. Diagnosis is yet to be confirmed, undergoing further scans, number seven, before they make an official announcement. Although Cameron George said, to be honest, it wasn't looking great with the early indications the other day. Sadly, we'll just wait for those results. It's probably going to be a long process. And he just said that Tanner's future has been sorted and will be sorted very soon, and he'll be around for a while.
0: Just such an unusual injury, wasn't it? It just came out of nothing. I mean, contact injuries are just a dime a dozen in rugby league. But, you know, a stocky little fella like that just turns the wrong way or just gets a little bit unbalanced and bang,
1: ACL goes.
0: Your career's on hold, and when it was about to be launched, really, as you know, one of the high-flying playmakers in the NRL, which you've earned by the way that you've played, just by the way, Tanner, and it can just change basically on the turn of an ankle.
1: Yeah. I mean, it didn't look like he'd done much, eh? The knee just buckled with that the way he moved side to throw that pass. Jet Cleary is currently the only half at the club contracted beyond the season, so they'll be keen to wrap those three guys up pretty quickly.
0: I didn't listen to the interview. Was the name Metcalf brought up at all?
1: The name Metcalf was brought up, but not much was said. It was asked if, you know, there was any chance he might backflip. You know, they often have that 10-day stand-down period. And Cameron George said, it's not anyone's style in this situation. From our perspective, Luke's made a decision, and we're going to have to follow through with that. We'll finalise his paperwork today. He's locked and loaded for the rest of the year. He will be committed. He's passionate to do the right thing, and I have no doubt he'll just be wanting to play his role to finish off the year as best we can with our team.
0: Well, all ears at 6 o'clock tonight then.
1: Yes, indeed.
0: Team naming. All ears tonight at 6 o'clock for team naming. What will be the case there?
1: Yeah, mate, that's going to be a big one. And make sure you stay tuned from 6 o'clock tonight with Running It Straight. Sammy Hewitt and Jello will be on board for that, and they will bring you that Warriors team and then break it down at 6 o'clock tonight right here on Sport Nation.
0: Okay. It is 10.

in the next few minutes. That's coming up. We're going to talk about the NBA, which kicks off today, the Western Conference Final today. That is the Spurs against the OKC. And then, of course, you've got the Eastern Conference, where the Knicks are up against the Cavaliers. You don't get this far without deserving to be that way. So what's Casey's take on it? Who are his favourites to take out the respective conferences and then make the NBA?

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0: We love that basketball at the moment because we are into the conference playoffs in terms of the grand finals, the West and East, and today is the Western Conference final kicks off with Spurs at OKC. That is game one, and the other will start tomorrow. That's the Knicks at home to the Cavaliers, and that is, of course, in the Eastern Conference. So let's catch up with Casey Frank, of course, who is a great supporter of the show and all over basketball, particularly at this time of the year. Casey, good morning to you. Thank you very much for your time. I guess the failed story of the conference playoffs to this point would have been Detroit. They finished top of the East. They were pushed right to the limit by Orlando and then knocked out by the Cavs. So apparently the coach is saying that's not a disappointment. I would have thought if you'd got to that stage and you were ranked that high, not going further, might have been a disappointment. Good morning.
1: Good morning. Thanks for having me. And it is a good question. You know, is it a disappointing season when you overcome the expectations in the preseason and actually have a better year, put yourself in better position, but don't ultimately follow through? That's a question that the fans have to have. You know, coming into the season, most people thought Detroit was looking like a five seed, maybe a six, or right towards the edge of that. But they played extremely well. But unfortunately for them, I think the issues that they had during the regular season really cropped up. You know, during the trade deadline, a lot of speculation about what will Detroit do. They needed a second scorer. Cade Cunningham was being asked to do so much. You know, really was playing on an MVP level throughout the entire season and the postseason. But Detroit just did not have that second scorer. Tobias Harris was the guy that they wanted to be that. And in the ultimate game, that game seven against Cleveland, he goes 0 for 6 from the field. They don't have that support. Jalen Duren, who's an all-NBA player, looking at the possibility of getting a full max contract after being most likely being named to the all-NBA team this year, he just took a step back, did not look like one of the top 15, 20 players in the game. And when those two things combined, Detroit just didn't have it. I think coming into the season, there were questions about would Detroit make a move, try and get better, but they were all along they've said publicly, look, we're not ready for that move. We think we've got a long-term plan here. We want to see what this team can do, much like Oklahoma City did a few years ago.

0: maybe they're not quite that level of talent, but they're following the Sam Presti mold and want to give that team time. But I think after seeing what's happened in that second round of the playoffs, I think the writing is on the wall. They need to do something if they're going to package some players, make a trade to try and get that second score in there. But to be one of the elite teams in the East, to be in that conference finals, they're going to have to find a second score, and they're going to need to make a decision on what they're going to do with those bigs. Are they going to pay Durant? Are they going to try and decide to do something with Isaiah Stewart or Paul Reed as that backup guy? So those are the big questions, where that next score is going to come from, and do they pay Jalen Durant? Because that's a $300 million question.
1: How much of an impact do you felt that James Harden was in that series? I know the question went on James Harden and the acid went on him to be a dominant factor with Donovan Mitchell. What did you make of Harden towards the end of that series?
0: I think obviously he didn't play fantastically in Game 7, but he didn't need to because of the way that Donovan Mitchell played. And I think when the Cleveland Cavaliers were looking at trading Darius Garland, who's a really good young guard, for James Harden, they think they looked at this team and said, hey, we've got 2, maybe 3 years to win a title. Darius Garland, he does have a longer runway. He can do a lot of things. But James Harden, he has maybe 2 or 3 years left at a high level, and we can use him as that secondary ball handler. Exactly the thing that Detroit was missing, another guy who can sometimes pick up the load and carry it for a while. Well, Donovan Mitchell has that in James Harden. Neither player, I think, played fantastically throughout the entirety of the season, but James Harden was able to carry enough of that load that come Game 7, Donovan Mitchell still was able to play to the utmost of his abilities. So I think in terms of what Cleveland wanted to get out of him, I think that's exactly what it was. A guy to take off some of that ball handling duty, someone else who could create and make things better. But if you're expecting James Harden to be an every game MVP level player, well, that just doesn't happen in your late 30s or your mid 30s. You know, it's very difficult to do.

0: little bit of tag team. One game it's you, we're going to work everything through you. You can sort of take a step back the next game. They do have the ability to beat a lot of good teams. So I think if you're from a fan's perspective, from a team perspective, two different things. I think the fans would expect him to be at an MVP level every single game, but the reality of the situation, the reality of Father Time is they just can't do that. So for me, Harden's come in, he's done his job, but if he wants to get rid of this the title that he has as a playoff choker, they're going to have to do it one more time and take that next step and get to the NBA Finals.
1: Looking at this first game in the East tomorrow, they have to go to New York to do that, and they have to somehow negate Jalen Brunson, which a lot of sides are finding that pretty hard to do.
0: Yeah, certainly Jalen Brunson is the one that gets this done. And there's a lot of interesting little storylines in this. You know, Donovan Mitchell, he wanted to be a Knick. The Knicks decided that they had Jalen Brunson, didn't go all in for Donovan Mitchell to bring him in, instead went with Cat and with the big thing. So Donovan Mitchell is a guy, he's from New York, his father works for the New York Mets. He's certainly a guy who wanted to be back in that city, and now he is going to be back at that city, but playing for Cleveland. So, you know, that matchup between those two guys is going to be very interesting. Jalen Brunson, I think what was interesting about what the Knicks have done in the playoffs as opposed to the regular season is they haven't been working everything through Brunson for the entirety of the 48-minute games. They've been given Karl Anthony Towns a lot more responsibility to be a scorer, both in that high post with the catch as a shooter and in the low post. So I think for the Knicks, as important as Jalen Brunson is, it's going to be as important to stop those secondary weapons. If it's OG Anunoby or if it's Karl Anthony Towns, they're going to have to find ways to slow that down, because Jalen Brunson, when it comes down to it, the ball's going to be in his hands. He's going to get his production. But if the Cleveland Cavaliers really want to win this series and they need to get over it, it's going to be about stopping the collective, which has been a difficult task for them so far this season in the previous matchups with the Knicks.
1: Today, of course, is game one in the Western Conference Final. We're heading to Oklahoma for that. This is a battle of the two leading candidates for MVP as well. What did you make of that decision?
0: You know, I think it certainly made a lot of sense. Shai Gilgeous Alexander has just been fantastic all season long. You know, traditionally the best team with the best player on the best team is the one who's won the NBA MVP. And Shai has just proven that he's been the elite perimeter scorer. You know, I think when we looked at the MVP votes, it ended up with Jokic in second and Wemby in third. But this game really is that matchup between Wemby ascending, trying to get to that, to trying to get those MVP levels, trying to get the recognition as one of the best players of the game against a team that they have a lot of distaste for. You know, I think that Shai was the MVP. I guarantee that Wemby doesn't think that same way. And a little bit, I'm looking back to a series a long time ago, but I remember when David Robinson for the San Antonio Spurs, he received his MVP trophy when they were playing the Houston Rockets in the conference finals. And Hakeem Olajuwon sat there, watched David Robinson get that MVP trophy, and then went out on the court and said, "Guess what? That's my MVP trophy. I'm going to take it from you." And he went out, dropped 41 points, put the dream shake on replays everywhere around the world, and the Houston Rockets went on and won back-to-back titles. Behind the play of Hakeem Olajuwon, a lot of people have speculated that it was because of the distaste and the anger that he had not getting the MVP. Could we see a similar

0: to see what he comes with and what Shea does too against the defensive prowess of Wemby in the middle, because he's always in those spots where Shea wants to score. So it's going to be a very interesting chess match moving forward.
1: Yeah, it's going to be really interesting. I'm looking forward to both these series starting, Case. And I do wonder, do you think Wembanyama's kind of thereabouts? Has he even gone past SGA as

0: that I think they could probably withstand his loss as well. But when you talk about best player in the NBA, I think most often that conversation just comes down to who's the best offensive player. And Shea is that right now. I think that his ability to score the basketball against pretty much everyone is as good as anyone has ever been. You look at the number of 20-point games he had in a row this season, breaking a record by Wilt Chamberlain that was set many, many years ago, shows his ability to score. But for me, when you talk about the best player in the game, I tend to look at both sides of the court, and there is no question that Wemby is by far the best defensive player. And the way he impacts things on that side of the basketball court are just so impressive. Combined with the fact that he is a really interesting weapon, for me, I think you could easily argue that Wemby is the best basketball player in the world right now. There is no other talent that comes close to him. But the great thing is, we get to see it play out on the court, and it's going to get decided in the wins.
1: Yeah, it's going to be a fascinating series, this, because if you look at regular season, the Spurs actually hold the edge. They beat them 4-1 in the regular season series between these two sides. How much can you take from regular season into playoffs?
0: Well, they took them out behind the woodshed and paddled them over and over again. And there's no doubt that the Spurs are looking at that Oklahoma City team and thinking we are better. And there's a lot of distaste between these teams. I mean, you look at Chet and Wemby. These two guys have been playing against each other since they were 17, and there's bad blood there going back to a junior world championship where Chet played well, the U.S. beat the French team, and Wemby's family, they still hold on to that. So I mean, it is going to be really interesting to see which way it goes, but I'm so excited for this series. These are two teams, both still on the rise. They're not as good as they're going to be. That Spurs team, with Castle, with Harper, that triumvirate, that trio, I think is going to be fighting for conference finals for years to come. And you never know what's going to happen, but this, to me, is just the first chapter in what's going to be a very long and storied rivalry for the next 5, 6, 7, 8 years.
2: Fascinating how it plays out in the next 2 to 3 weeks as we come to the end of yet another brilliant NBA season. Meanwhile, back at home, we soldier on, Casey. Petteri Kapponen, as his departure was announced way back in February. It's now late May. Do we have candidates? What are you hearing about the next coach for the Breakers?
0: Well, it's still up in the air. There has been a lot of chatter about the Canadian national team coach, Gordon, coming over. And there's also been chatter that he's completely out of the mix. The most recent reporting is that negotiation is still ongoing, but there's a lot of hurdles for the Breakers to overcome them. This is someone who's still coaching the Canadian national team. He has to find ways to go around that, and moving to this side of the world is over. But, make no mistake, there are a lot of coaching openings in the NBL right now over in Australia, and the Breakers is just one of them. And I don't think it would be the premier job that's available right now. I look at Adelaide, I look at Melbourne. Those are two clubs with really set rosters, with recent history of success, being in the championship game for Adelaide, for the United, of course, winning all these championships over the last few years. So as the job itself, and probably the resources they have to bring in a coach, those are the top two places that people want to land, which puts the Breakers in a tough position. If they're unable to get this the first choice, they're probably going a little bit further down. And with the number of coaches, coaching availability slots out there, trying to find someone with experience, with knowledge of this league, it's going to be a very tough task. And that's before talking about the Cairns Taipans job that's also open. So, I think a lot of fans wanted to see Judd Flavel come into that job. But he had an opportunity much earlier than I think the Breakers were ready to move on to the coaching search. So he jumped on that. He's going to be off to Japan soon, where so many of our best and brightest coaches are heading over the last few years. So right now, from what I hear, the Breakers search is still ongoing. There's still some places they need to find out. But the talent pool is probably a little bit smaller than they expected when Petteri Kapponen decided to move back closer to home.
1: Casey, on that then, what I'm about to ask you is kind of two different things, but what do you think the Breakers need in a coach, and what do you think the Breakers owners want in a coach? Are they the same thing, or do you think they're at odds with each other?
0: Oh, that's a good question. I think what they do need is

0: someone who's going to be here for the long term. You know, 2 years for Kopanen, 3 years for Modi before that. I think when you're trying to build success, that's a habit that comes year after year. So the first thing I think the Breakers need to find is someone who's going to be committed for at least a medium term of the next 4 to 5 years. You know, that that's someone who's going to not looking to use this job to bounce off to the NBA or bounce off to Southeast Asia, but someone who's determined to lay that foundation. I think, secondly, what do the Breakers want? Well, I think the Breakers certainly think that they're at the early stages of setting the foundation, but they think they'll be able to have the talent to make the postseason. So they'll be looking at someone with head coaching experience and knowledge of the league. And I certainly think that is certainly paramount in what they need to get. I've never been a big fan of coaches coming over here for the first time. It takes, you know, a year, 2 years to sort of find your feet and figure out what things are about, understand how this league works, understand how the travel works. So to me, having someone with at least some good level of knowledge is going to be really key. And secondly, I think they have to have a coach who's got experience, who's been a head coach before. I think some of the names about guys who've coached as assistants in the NBL probably wouldn't be the way that I'd be going with this team. It's somebody that needs to have a higher level of knowledge about it. And I think that lines up with what the Breakers are trying to do. But then it all comes back to that candidate pool, how many people actually check that box, and how many people are going to be able to come for what the Breakers are offering, who don't have deep pockets, especially when compared to teams like Adelaide and Melbourne United.
1: Yeah. You talk about a lot of coaches going offshore from New Zealand, going to Japan, going some to Australia, some to the US. At what point do we start going to these guys and asking them if they want to come home? I mean, is there any appetite for any of these guys to come back, do you think?
0: Well, I think there would be appetite on the part of the players to come back. New Zealand is always calling quite strongly to those who have been here before or grew up here. They do quite often. You know, a guy like Paul Henare, who's certainly coached this team before, had some issues. Maybe he's ready to come back. He still has a young family he's spent a lot of time away from. Is that somebody they could pry away from the Japanese coaching system? Would they want to go to some of the assistants? I think, you know, for the Kiwi coaches in particular, not too many of them have had a lot of high-level head coaching experience overseas. You know, you look at a guy like Aaron Young, who's been assisting with the Perth Wildcats, but head coach here in the South NBL. Does he have enough experience to make that next step? Would they trust someone like Zico Cornell, who's gone over, was an assistant coach for Kevin Braswell before taking over that job, but he's now moved on from that team? Is that someone they would think? For me, those are the candidates I think the Breakers need. I think they need somebody with a little bit more head coaching experience. But I think it's certainly something that they'll be looking at. You know, is there a Kiwi out there that we can come back? Is Piero Cameron, a guy who's formerly coached the Tall Blacks program, is he somebody that is ready to take this step up to this level of professionalism after some years in China? Do I think that that's the way they're going to go? Probably not. I think the past years have shown, and also with the owner being an American or having that American experience, might want somebody from that part of the world. But more than likely, I don't see it, based on the current pool of candidates, being a Kiwi coming back home.
1: Yeah, interesting. Can we take anything? I mean, Ruben Terangi, Isaiah Liafa, Parker Jackson Cartwright, Sam Meninga are all there from last season. They extended Meninga, of course. They've gone out and got a great signing in DJ Vasilevich. They've got Preston Legasic as well. They've got Carlin Davison all signed on. That suggests that there's a style of basketball they're looking to play. Will that dictate a bit more in terms of who they look to target as a coach then?
0: And also the most recent sign, Kwat Noy, who they've poached from the Sydney Kings. Mm. And when you look at these guys, they're all multi-positional defenders. They're all athletic. They get out and they push the pace. You know, this isn't a team that's going to be built around slowing it down. I think we're going to see the Breakers move away from that European style that Kopanen had them playing, more of a half-court orientation, to a team that plays a little bit more free-flowing. So based on the current personnel they have, and with quite a few roster spots yet to fill, to me it looks like somebody who likes to play a faster-paced game, who likes to get up and down, and who will look to switch things defensively up a little bit more, not just sit back in a standard man-to-man, but have those the ability to work out of those on-balls with switching defenses for that multi-positional, you know, basic.

0: basically all threes that they have right now, but a lot of that also depends on the bigs that they still have yet to come.
1: Now, given that I haven't seen dates for the coming season, but given that last season's preseason tournaments were in August, I'm thinking they'll be looking to start preseason training in June probably. When do they think you think they need to make an announcement? When do they might need to make an appointment in your mind?
0: Well, we look back to when the last time that they did this coaching search, when Moody Moore resigned and they brought in Kopanen. It was around the same timings, right at the end of the season. Moore had moved on, and they had a head coach by July. So, I think the preseason for the Breakers, the majority of these guys are still playing other places. My guess is they're really looking to hit preseason going by around August. Obviously, the sooner the better to get a coach. But from the way things are looking right now, I would say they're probably still about 5 to 6 weeks away from locking that down. And with that timeline, they'd still have plenty of time to get a full preseason and get the coaches' program to all the players, so they have enough time to assimilate it.
1: Casey, great to chat basketball with you as always, man. It's fascinating to see how the NBA playoffs are going to go, where the Breakers end up in terms of a coach. And, of course, the Sales NBL is flying through round, I think, six we're up to now. Southland Sharks leading the way. We'll cover that off with you more in the next week or two, mate. But thanks for coming on, and enjoy the rest of your week, eh?
0: Always a pleasure. Thanks for having me, boys.
1: Cheers. Casey Frank there talking basketball with us. When we come back, we're taking a slight departure. There's no ball involved. Well, maybe there might be on the beach, but it's dog trialing. That's next.
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9: What you do is you wait till you reckon they're about to stop barking and you whistle just before it happens.
10: Righto, kick it in the guts, Trev.
11: Gumboots, they are wonderful. Gumboots, they are swell. Because they keep out the water and they keep in the smell.
10: Well, it might seem like a lot of fun to a lot of people, but I can tell you right here and now, dog trialling in this country is a very, very serious business. In fact, we do it internationally as well. They have internationals. They travel to world championships. It is high on the agenda for a lot of our farmers, young and old, and it's very high on the agenda in the next week or so because it is the turn of the Hawke's Bay chapter of dog trialling, the Hawke's Bay area to host at Te Aute, actually, and they're hosting them from all over New Zealand, hosting the dogs and their owners, of course. It's going to be absolutely fascinating. A great time for the income too, I would imagine, and some of the pubs around Havelock North. So we thought it absolutely fitting that we talk to the president of the Hawke's Bay Dog Trial Club, and that is Rocky Dawkins, about the fact that they're hosting it this year and how big a deal it is. Rocky, good morning to you.
12: Yeah, g'day Smitty, how are you?
10: Well, I'm really good. I feel like we should be having a beer talking about this, but that'll come later in the piece. Let's talk about how does it work and how many people have you got coming with their dogs and breaking them down into what the hunt away side of things and the heading dog side of things. So just run us through it.
12: Righto, there's about 310 competitive booked in, just about 520 dogs. I think there's 270 odd hunter wave and 240 odd heading dogs. So, yeah, pretty full week in front of us.
10: Okay, so in terms of the hunter wave side of things, is this a hill course? How does the hunter wave side of it work?
12: Yeah, the hunter wave are the dogs that make all the noise, and they've got to put sheep up the hill, the zigzag course through 3 sets of markers to the top, and the straight hunt course has just got

0: got two markers. It's judged on how straight and smooth you can get up there. And yeah, there's a lot to it that would take a long time to get through if I explained it.
1: And in terms of that and the requirements involved here, I mean, there is a time, obviously, there's a time slot allocated for each particular dog. And you would assume that once you get through these obstacles and get to the end within that time slot, you've achieved the points. But that's not quite how it works. What are the judges looking for?
0: Oh, like on the heading dogs, they like the dog to run out nice and fast, keep a good line, run a line without deviating off its course, and coming down down with the sheep, you're trying to pull them as straight as you can, as smooth as you can. If you go all over the hill in the process, going up or down, you're getting points taken off. When you come down what they call a drive through the obstacles, it's very similar. You're trying to get them to be smooth and straight without any stoppages. If you change side, if you got points coming off, and there's a hell of a lot of good runs up to the yard in the short head, but if you can't yard them, you're just an also-ran.
1: In terms of the age group of participants, how does that work? And you know, what are your youngest? Who are your eldest competing this year?
0: Well, I mean, that's the great thing about the sport. You can be any age. I mean, there's a lot of young shepherds around, you know, that aren't even 20 that are going really well. And at the other end of the scale, you've got guys in their 80s that are still competing and winning on a regular basis. So. Like if a shepherd, it's a great thing to come out and run against your boss and beat him. It makes a Monday morning smoker a bit more enjoyable.
1: Rocky, I just look at from Hawke's Bay's point of view, what's the incentive to run it?
0: Well, like there's different centres all around the North and South Island. We're

0: for the North Island title, and then the top seven out of each event compete for the New Zealand runoff, which is, we all call it the green tie event. It's similar to winning the Golden Shears and getting the purple sash. So every year it alternates the New Zealand Championships between the North and South Island. The South Island's just held the South Island Champs down in Te Anau a couple of weeks ago, and so it's our turn up here. Next year the New Zealand Champs will be down the South Island.
1: Rocky Hawkins is with us. He is the president of Hawke's Bay Dog Trialling, and you've got this is a North Island and the National. How does that work?
0: Well, yeah, like I say, you've got to qualify by going around your club trials to get your qualifying points. You need six points to enter these championships. At the club trials, you get five if you win an event, and one if you come fifth. It's only the first five placings, so you've got to be placed in at least two events to qualify. So that I suppose that's stopping anyone that sweeps one good run through the year getting here. They try and keep the standard of dogs right up. But yeah, I think there's 13 centres throughout New Zealand, and everyone gets a turn at doing it. There's a lot of work goes on behind the scenes to make it run like any big sporting event.
1: So where do your sheep come from? Do you hand-pick the sheep? Are they randomly picked?
0: We're doing it just now, actually. We're lucky in Hawke's Bay that we've got a big outfit like Brown Rig Agriculture that have got thousands of sheep on, and they've been very supportive of us for a long, long time, and the sheep all come off their place. We're actually drafting them up as we speak. So we're very lucky there. A lot of centres haven't got access to these sheep numbers, so, yeah, they look good. Hopefully they're going to work well.
1: So in terms of the one lot of sheep, sort of bracket of three sheep go through, that's the only time you'll see those sheep throughout the competition? They back in the truck and back, and then a fresh lot come in the next day, or do they go through randomly more than once?
0: No, everyone gets three fresh sheep. Once they've been used, they're gone, and they're not used again. If you do use them time and time again, whoever gets them later on in the piece, they're normally a lot quieter and handle a lot better, so it's a bit of an unfair advantage if you did that sort of thing.
1: So, Rocky, tell us, are there favourites involved there? Do you have seedings or anything like that? Do you have, like they do in fields, you have special times when you group together, or is the draw done randomly as such?
0: No, the draw's done. We do a draw, and it is a draw. So, and it's the old saying, in a lot of sporting events, it's the luck of the draw. And you can, with every best intent, with your dog going well and you not making a mistake, if you don't draw three sheep that play ball, well, your luck's not on your shoulder that day.
1: So, Rocky, in terms of where they've come from, these people. I mean, we're looking at nationwide. I mean, we're going through times, apparently, of fuel crisis, and times are tough and that, and all sorts of industries. Well, no, I will say the lamb and beef prices are pretty bloody good. Where are they coming from, all these people? And how dedicated are they?
0: Oh, mate, they're super dedicated. I mean, a lot of these guys that are, at the top of their game put in an enormous amount of time training, and I'd say the majority of them have never seen the 6 o'clock news in their life. But, yeah, they're coming from all over the country, from Southland right up north of Whangarei and everywhere in between. We are going through a fuel crisis, but a fuel crisis is a bit like a beer crisis. People will always drink beer if it's there, and they'll always

0: So how social is it?
1: Well, yeah, very, very social. Look, it's a great way to meet a lot of people. I mean, I've been all over New Zealand to a lot of places that I would never have gone to and met a lot of people I would never have met if I hadn't been involved in it, and that probably goes for everyone. But, yeah, they're held in a lot of remote places, and, it's a great place to come and have a few beers with your mates and network with shepherds getting jobs and talk about what's happening in the livestock industry, meat prices, etc. So, yeah, it's a great social sport.
0: What about being president? Does that gain you any respect from these people?
1: No, it's probably the opposite. The only time you even notice is when things go wrong. When things are going right, I'm a nobody. But we're lucky in Hawke's Bay. We've got a hell of a good crew of people helping, and you need them. I mean, the people that don't know about it, you don't think much about it, but there's a bloody lot of work that goes on in the background to make these things happen.
0: I'm sure there is. Rocky, look, I hope for, and it's a spectator sport too, that's the thing. When you have it at the show, I mean, a lot of people just, they stop and watch, don't they? They're intrigued by it.
1: Oh, absolutely, yeah. No, I mean, that's the worst thing that ever happened on TV in New Zealand. I mean, you can talk to anyone in the country. When the dog show stopped going, I mean, it was a hearty weekly watch, wasn't it? You know, Sunday night with the dog show. And, I mean, people still talk about it now, and God knows how long it's been since it's been on TV.
0: Rocky Hawkins, fantastic to catch up with you. I wish you all the very best. I know it's a massive exercise to take on. I hope it goes well for you, and let's hope there's perhaps a Hawke's Bay Centre winner. That would be nice. Cheers, man. Thank you.
1: No, thank you, Smitty. Cheers. Bye-bye.
0: Cheers. Rocky Hawkins there, who is the president of the Hawke's Bay Dog Trial Centre, 13 around the country. It's a big, big business, actually, to be perfectly honest. And if you're hosting it, with the social activities that are involved, I think you'll do pretty well. I think you'll do pretty well because it's a thirsty, thirsty sport. Thirsty sport. 10:50 here on Sport Nation.
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3: Well, they were allowed to bully them, but that Auckland, isn't it? Auckland are a side that can bully most in the A-League. In fact, I thought if they went up against the Jets, who are a young side, which I thought was the way it was going to go, I thought they'd bully them as well. So whether it's legal or illegal, I think it's legal, most of it. It's a big physical side. Steve Gorrick has got a team that can go out there and play the physical game and beat most in the A-League.
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6: 10:54, Kenny has come in from Whangarei saying, all the best, Smithy. I have listened to you from the inception of this radio station. I've enjoyed your take on everything. Well, I see you at Lord's on the 4th as I'm heading there via Dodger Stadium. Well, Dodger Stadium is going to be something special for you, Kenny. That will be absolutely fantastic, the Dodgers. And then Lord's. Won't be quite the same ambience at those two stadiums. Lord's is pretty special in terms of that. Just sit there and take it in, take in the silence and then the rippling of polite applause.

0: all in. I don't say you can take in a box full of beers, but you can take in a couple of bottles of wine or some champagne or whatever. I mean, they still, I think, do it that way. Out the back in the nursery ground, you'll love it out the back there, where I won't say it's party central, but it's very, very polite partying. And it is just, take a walk around the ground at some stage when you're even when they're playing, and get a different aspect from different viewing points. Lords is, it is one of a kind. It really is. So enjoy it. I'll be floating around. Hopefully I can bang into you there at some point. We're coming up to 10:56 here on Sport Nation in the next hour. Sir Graham Lowe talking about, of course, rugby league.
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0: Lewis leading the side out now. And listen to this, the first time he's come to Lane Park in the Queensland colour since leaving the Broncos, and this crowd saying welcome home to Wally Lewis in the biggest possible way. Here's Lewis now. Lewis has got some support. Lewis holds it up.
1: Uprights, 10 metres out now. Back for Langer. Conditions absolutely atrocious. Quickly across the line to Hunt. Hunt wants that. Cowan! That's a try! Queensland, they've struck back.
0: Langer standing there like a colossus. Gets away to Langer. A long flail out for Shearer. Shearer heading for the line. Yes, Shearer's there. Unbelievable football. Can you believe the state of origin? One side scores and the other one comes back.
1: It's all over. Queensland take out the 91 series. Easily the best series in Origin history.
2: Well, there you have it from Ray Warren. Easily the best series in Origin history. 1991. Of course, you heard Wally Lewis being seriously involved there as the captain of Queensland. And those of us who remember it well remember who was in charge from a coaching point of view. It was our very own Graham Lowe, now Sir Graham Lowe, knighted for his contribution to a lot of aspects of society, but perhaps could have got it for rugby league alone. He has been a colossus, and he joins us now just a week and one day out from game one in this year's version of it. It's a big good morning to you, Lowey. I hope those highlights, and in fact, no, he's not there yet. He will be back shortly.

0: Do a couple of headlines. This is live radio. It's fantastic, isn't it? A reminder of it 2 days out. We'll do some headlines, Ricardo, if you've got a couple lined up for us, and hopefully get through to Lowy next.
1: Yeah, sure, mate. World Gymnastics have lifted all restrictions on Russian and Belarusian athletes, allowing them to return to international competition under their national flags with immediate effect. That's following Russia's invasion of the Ukraine, where athletes from both nations were banned in March of 22, but have now been permitted. They had been permitted to compete as neutrals under no flags, but the gymnastics world has welcomed them all back under their flags. They're not the only ones. Recently, World Aquatics did the same thing, as did United World Wrestling as well. They have removed suspension for athletes from the two countries for the Paralympic Committee, but I don't know about the Olympics themselves just yet.
0: Okay, that's interesting. More on banning shortly.
1: Yes, yeah, indeed. Two of the greatest footballers on the planet have been named in their respective World Cup squads. Neymar, who's been struggling for fitness since having an ACL injury in 2023, has been named at 34 in the Brazilian World Cup squad by coach Carlo Ancelotti. And also Croatian Luka Modric is the AC Milan player, has been named in the Croatian side at the age of 40. It will be his fifth World Cup tournament, Smithy.
0: Ricky Herbert will be a bit pissed off he missed the All Whites, won't he?
1: Right, well, we've got two that have been to two, but I've got a feeling only one will play in two, and that'll be Chris Wood.
0: So okay, there you go. Okay, right. Let's get to rugby league now. And as you heard just previously, we played the highlights of the 1991 State of Origin series. And of course, it was a joyous time for Queensland and a really, really happy time for the man in charge of them, Graham Lowe, who joins us now, Sir Graham Lowe, for his exploits, not just within league, but within society in general. And it's an honour for him to be available to us as well, and a really big honour for us, I should say. Graham, good morning to you. Thanks so much for your time. Hey, mate, Queensland Maroons named yesterday. What did you make of it?
2: I think it's probably a pretty predictable side for both teams, actually. That's how most people would see them. I was probably a bit surprised that what's his name? The fullback for the Broncos. Fullback was
0: Reece Walsh.
2: Was left out.
0: Reece Walsh.
2: Yeah, Reece Walsh. I just couldn't think of his name for a moment. Yeah, I was a bit sorry. I was a bit surprised. He was left out. But it's a strong looking team. They're both strong looking sides.
0: They are both strong looking. So Kalyn Ponga gets a nod there, and the remainder of the back line is Cobbo, Toya, Tubuai Fido, of course, Jojo Fifita, Munster and Walker. What do you think of the halves, Munster and Walker?
2: Oh, I think they're good. I've got to say I feel really sorry for Tanner Boyd, because I think Tanner Boyd would have definitely been in the mix just with his steadiness and with that type of back line that Queensland's got. He would have suited them well, because he's predictable is the wrong word, but you're always going to get the perfect pass from him. He'll always be in the right spot. But anyhow, the poor bloke got injured, and young Sam Walker, he's a fantastic player.

0: hell of a lot of football. And you look at her in an omission of a Reece Walsh, do you sometimes look at the individual and think, he's his own worst enemy in some regards, because he's a polar type player. You either love him or you don't love him at all.
1: Yeah, I don't sort of see him like that. I understand what you're saying, but you know,

0: probably have a little bit more predictability with that position. But you can't say Karen Pong is a predictable player either, can you?
1: No, you cannot say that whatsoever. And there's no doubt the other night that Reece Walsh was not at his best if that was his last chance to make the side. The forward pack, there is a warrior in there in terms of Kurt Capewell. What do you make of the forward pack, and can they get an edge over New South Wales?
0: I can't see one side having an edge over the other side in this at all. I mean, Capewell's in fantastic form. I think he's a really, and he's a good Origin player, Capewell. There's a lot of players that are good players in the NRL, but the Origin is very different, and not all can step up to that mark. And Capewell's certainly one of them. But I think both New South Wales and Queensland have got good Origin forward packs, and it's just going to be who gets a little bit of an edge. And New South Wales playing down there in Sydney in the first game, you know, they'll say, you know, that it's their home advantage, and whatever, the media will be jumping up and down about that a bit, saying they've got a bit of an advantage. But there's not a lot in this game, and maybe the man that you mentioned earlier on, Sam Walker, will have a big

0: you know, international level as well. Loie, what about coaching State of Origin? What's the point of difference there?
1: I think the as much as they the PR people will like to you to say that you're building for the future and you've always got a fresh players and fresh blood coming in and, you know, you've got things planned for the future. State of Origin is all about winning that game and then winning the next that game and winning the next that game. That's what it's all about, you know.

0: as much motivation for that group?
1: No, not really, because you know, they're all at that level. They're all self-motivated, and I mean, all players are. In any case, they sometimes forget. You know, you can use words to point them back in the right direction if they, you think they might have drifted off. But they're certainly at state of origin level. No one drifts off at all, and you know, there's a struck match between the two sides most of the time, and it's who gets a good start, who can come back, who's got the best bench. There's all sorts of that stuff in it. But I think if you look at both of these sides, there's sprinkling of leaders right through these sides. They're really experienced players, and you know, probably one of the best steering wheels in the competition at the moment is Nathan Cleary. You know, he can steer a team around as good as anyone playing the game. But so can young Sam Walker. He's come on like many thought he would. It would take years and years for him to come on to where he is now. But it's the 80 minutes of brutal, absolute brutal relentlessness that tests players out. So, he's got to be up for that. Cameron Munster's an experienced campaigner. I just keep going back to those halves because they are the ones that are going to be steering the team around, and it's going to be fantastic.
0: Overall, when you look at Origin now compared to the earlier days of it, I mean, when I say that, I'm not being disrespectful, but your time was like 34, 35 years ago, Lowie. Do you think it's changed at all? I mean, we've got a text that's just come in from Paul, for instance, to say he thinks it's more now, an all-star series, particularly with so many Kiwis involved, English people involved. He basically says, how many Kiwis and Poms are going to sing the national anthem next week? To him, it's a little bit farcical. How do you feel about the state of origin? Has it changed at all in that dynamic?
1: I sort of tend to agree with that just a little bit. But, I've always tried to look at it as an Australian competition that was originally, the series was part of the motivation of the original original interstate series was to pick the Australian team. Then because of the dominance of New South Wales, because of money at the time and poker machines and all that sort of stuff that Queensland didn't have and Australia were flush with, New South Wales were flush with, that's how Origin was born. But it was still an Australian competition, and that's why I just have to pinch myself every now and then just to remember that I was involved with it. But I just think it will be a mistake if they start tinkering too much with the eligibility with regards to the players, because it's still got to be this is New South Wales versus Queensland. That's what it's all about.
0: Let's say just drop it down a cog if we could, but when I talk about the importance of it, it won't be any less important to you. And that is the way Manly have turned things around under Kieran Foran. What a story this is developing.
1: Well, it's a great story, isn't it? And I mean, anybody who's spent any time with Kieran or watched him in a team dynamic won't be surprised. And I know that I hadn't had much to do with Kieran, but I just watched when I went back to Manly in 2012, when was it, 10 and 11, I can't remember now, as the CEO, I sort of stayed away from the player's side because Desi Hazel was the coach, and I just watched, I watched everything that was going on, but I never said anything, just

0: end, the confidence and the manner that Kieran had, and right back in those days, and he was a lot younger then, obviously, but how everyone stopped and listened when he spoke. So I've had no, it hasn't surprised me in the slightest, the performances of Manly with regards to the input that Kieran's had, you know, in his coaching role. He is just one of those people. Not everyone can do it. You know, coaching is a funny sort of a thing, and too many people get all uptight if someone can't do it as good as someone else. It's just something you're born or blessed with or got a little bit of experience at it. And Kieran is just one of those, it just comes natural to him. It just leadership and getting the best out of the men around him, it just comes natural. And so I'm not surprised at all.
1: And they'd be foolish then not to offer it to him full time?
0: Oh, it'd be mad not to. And I'm sure he'll be, if it hasn't already been done, I'm sure it's not far from, you know, I don't know what they're mucking around with. And there'll be player managers involved, and that'll be the sticking point at the moment.
1: Right, let's look at another player that you know very well, doing a pretty good job, an improved job this year with his side, West Tigers. Of course, it's Benji. What have you made of Benji's rise in terms of the coaching ranks now?
0: Oh, well, Benji's another one. You know, if those who were fortunate to watch Benji closely at different times through his career won't be surprised, because Benji, one of the fantastic things about Benji's career, he's been willing to adapt. He's changed styles so many times, both with it. He did it as a player. He changed time and time again as a player. And he's done it with his coaching as well. You know, I think he's listened and watched, and he's slowly getting it to where he thinks it should be. And I think he's got a lot to offer yet. And I think he's going to prove to be one of the great coaches in the NRL.
1: And the Warriors, Lowie, before we let you go, the Warriors, a lot of people thinking, and they've said this many, many times in the past, this is our year. I know you follow league, you follow everything to the nth degree about the game, you just absolutely love it. I've got to say, I'm a convert to the extent that I've jumped on the bandwagon like thousands and thousands of people have on both sides of the Tasman, never more evident than it was last weekend at Caxton Street outside Suncorp Stadium. All the memorabilia that's being sold is akin to anything that the All Blacks are doing at the moment. What are you making of this phenomenon of the Warriors in this particular chapter?
0: Well, I'm one who's never sort of said this is their year or anything like that, but this, in my opinion, this is the year. Whether they end up winning it or not, it reminds me very much of the Broncos, when the Broncos first started and became the juggernaut that they are. The Warriors have now developed into a juggernaut. And I think it's because they've got the jigsaw pieces in the right place. It takes a lot to build a club, and quite often the jigsaw doesn't look quite right, or you force a piece in that shouldn't be there, and just to try and get the job, just to try and, you know, get rid of all the pieces that are on the table. I think now with the leadership on and off the field that the Warriors are displaying week in, week out, faced with many challenges at different times with the way that the players

0: with the tools of his trade, can put all his teammates in great positions, in better positions than they were before. And that, to me, I think demonstrated where the club's at. And, you know, they're going to... It's unfortunate for Tanner. It looks like it could be or is long-term, whatever the diagnosis is going to end up being. But they've got replacements now. They've made... You know, they made a fantastic decision. When looking back on it in hindsight, you think people might be scratching their heads, but with... you know, they had to make a choice on the halfback a couple of weeks ago and went with Tanner. And I think it showed a growth and an understanding and a level that this club's reached that's going to be a juggernaut. For me, the Brisbane Broncos are the best club. Maybe Wigan might be similar to the Broncos in size and structure and all that sort of thing, but the Broncos are an outstanding club in the NRL. And I think the Warriors are going to be right up there with them. And I do think, I mean, who's going to beat them? You've got to look at it that way. Who is going to beat them? And one of the best ways to look at where you think a team might go is that whoever they're playing, line them up against the Warriors. And who on the other side would you... If you try and make two teams out of one, like it could be the Warriors playing... Like this week, we had the Warriors playing the Broncos. Before the game, if you tried to make one team out of those two teams, how many of the Broncos players would make the Warriors team? You know, there's not too many players in the Warriors you'd want to replace with another player from the NRL. And I think that's the first time in their history they've got that far.
1: So we know Metcalf's going, Lowy, but he is on contract to the end of the year unless they give him a release to go in the next 2 to 3 weeks or whatever. It may come to fruition. What do you think the situation is now that Tanner Boyd is ruled out for the remainder of the season? Metcalf, still a quality player, out of favour as such, but what would you be thinking? Does he have a role to play?
0: It's all about the chemistry, and I'm not close enough to it to know, but I think you can't rule anything out. And it's all about the chemistry. You know, sometimes players can handle the emotional side of being in one week, out the next week, and being used, you know, a bit of a ping pong backwards and forwards. And some people can handle it and some can't. And so I don't know whether Metcalf's one of those players or not. He's a brilliant player, Metcalf. There's no question about that. But the Warriors proved on... They didn't miss a beat. When Tanner came off the field, they didn't miss a beat. They just carried on. And I think that they can keep carrying on like that for the rest of the year.
2: Lowy, Ricardo here, mate. We've had a text through from Rory, and I just thought it played into something you mentioned earlier. You talked about when you went back to Manly as CEO and you stayed away from the footballer's side because Des Hasler was the coach and you just let him coach and get on with it. Rory's a Bulldogs fan, and he's asking what you think might be going wrong at the Dogs. Is Gus too involved? Is it Cameron Seraldo? Is the recruitment of Galvin a factor? What do you make of that situation? Because you do tend to hear from Phil Gould more than you hear from the coach.
0: Yeah, well, that does seem to be a bit of a... And you know, those who've had the opportunity to meet Phil will instantly know that he's you know, very strong-willed, and he's very experienced, and he's got a great mind. And maybe Seraldo's got to keep him, you know, take the dressing room key away from him. And you know, sometimes coaches are so happy to have the job, they're willing to compromise a few things to keep everything smooth. And I think one of the biggest things you have to do when you're a coach or a leader of anything, you can't compromise your principles to fit in with someone else's ideas. You know, you can't compromise your principles to fit in with mediocrity. And maybe that's what's happened over there, I'm not sure. But you know, I do know that that Gus would certainly be a demanding boss, and you'd need to have clear guidelines when you started.
1: Graham Lowe, great to catch up with you, my friend. Always says to get a definitive on a number of these things, and of course, State of Origin around the corner, and those memories of your time with Queensland will be with me forever, and I'm sure they will be for you as well, a lot deeper too. Lowy, fantastic, mate. You're sounding great.
0: Thanks very much. Hey, it wasn't that long ago, was it? How many years did you say?
1: It was.

0: 35 years ago.
1: Gee whiz. Do you know the trouble is, Smithy, that I'm 80 years old in October, and the fire is still there. The fire is still there. I feel like I'd do it again tomorrow.
0: I'll bet you would. I don't think you'd miss a beat either. And you wouldn't. I don't think you'd be saying a whole lot different to what you said back then either, too.
1: Thanks very much, Smithy. Good on you, mate.
0: You're a champion. Thank you very much. Sir Graham Lowe there with us, folks, this morning here on Sport Nation. It is 11:25. We'll be back very shortly. That's great. He's a great man.
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3: I watched those scenes in Caxton Street. 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
12: Oh, Warriors fans, the curse has hit. The curse has hit. Even after just talking to Sir Graham Lowe and him saying it could be their year, when he says, I'm not a man to say it will be their year, he did actually say this could be their year. When he says it, I believe it. But then what happens? A fella walks into the studio and says, I've backed them. I've put my life savings on it for them to be their year, and he has put the curse on them. Good afternoon to you very shortly, Mark Stafford. Good morning. Why did you do that?
13: Well, it's just $25 bonus cash, Smithy, so it's not really mine.

0: went on the Warriors.
1: I
0: went,
1: who tripped you up?
0: The South Sydney game, Dolphins. I had either side 12 and under. Got all the rest. Margins, try scorers. Oh, me and Blake.
2: Ring Wayne Bennett. Ask him for your money back.
0: Yeah, yeah. How would I go?
2: Have you ever managed to get hold of him in all the time you've been doing this show or this station? Have you got Wayne Bennett yet?
0: Just the one fake, the Wayne Bennett impersonator, which is one of my highlights, actually, because the impersonator had me absolutely stumped. I did not know. Yeah,
3: I used to work at another radio station, and one of the drive guys did a really good Ray Warren impersonation.
0: Yeah,
3: and they got Rabs on one day, and they said, "All right, Dunk, do your Ray Warren," and he did the Ray Warren to Rabs down the phone, and he just went, "Need some work."
2: Brilliant, absolutely fantastic, Steph. What do you got on today?
0: A lot of talk about officiating in the NRL. So we've got former rugby league referee Henry Perenara on to talk about his take on where it's gone with the officiating of rugby league. That'll be interesting. Of course, we catch up with Thad each Tuesday. We'll catch up with Milsey and Guy as well. And then from 2 to 3, we've got our Centre Pass Netball Show, and the Dame, Dame Knowles, is coming on Centre Pass today, looking towards how's she going to pick this team, what's her considerations, all of that sort of stuff. And a little bit of a low-key legend, I think, in Holly Mather. She's the centre for the tactics, Smithy. She's young. She played, I think, the second most minutes in the Premiership last year. She just doesn't get injured, doesn't get tired. And she's had to step up into a bit of a leadership role this year, and I think she's 21, 22, with all of those tactics girls departing. She's a little dynamo. Hasn't done much media, a little bit nervous, I think it's fair to say, but we'll have a chat to her. So Dame Knowles and Holly Mather between 2 and 3.
2: I'm not putting the curse on Dame Knowles and saying, you know, she should be gone, because she has been gone and she's risen again, which is fantastic. Who knows how long for. But when I look at the crop now of young coaches or newish coaches around the ANZ Premiership, who's leading the race for the next one?
0: I actually think the race for the next one is Yvette McCausland Jury. Of the current crop, geez, what Donna Lofhagen and Wendy Frew are doing with their two clubs is fantastic, particularly Donna, who lost pretty much her starting side from last year, and they're battling it and doing really well this year. So that's coaching. That's, you know, Andrew Webster, that's coaching. Every Warrior is playing better than they did before he coached them, and that's what I'm seeing at the tactics, that's what I'm seeing at the steel. So I think we've got some ready-made replacement for Dane Knowles in a year or two.
2: Who wins it? On what you're saying, it's an abbreviated competition. It's over quicker than you think. Who wins the Premiership this year?
0: My finalists are the Mystics and the Steel, and I've said it before, round one. And whoever gets home court advantage will win between those two.
2: Right, okay, interesting. Cool. How are Manawatu shaping this year, the Turbos?
0: Oh, just magnificent, Smithy. Big year, 140th anniversary of Manawatu Rugby this year, Smithy. And it's interesting, you know, I watch a lot of the Super Rugby, and there's Manawatu players sprinkled all the way through. Te Kamaka, Howard and Braden Yossi. Finn Yates is for the Blues this year. Kyle Brown, who's been playing for the Chiefs. They're spread all over the place, and then they're getting valuable Super experience, and they will reunite. I'll never go out and say we'll win the Premiership or anything like that, but they're in pretty good shape, Smithy. They are in pretty good shape as a union.
2: It's coming up over 50 years, Steph, since the Shield era. Can you believe that? 50 bloody years.
0: Yeah, I know. It ages me, because I used to go to the street parades as a kid, Smithy.
2: Yeah.
0: It's 50 years. Yeah, it is. And the cool thing is, for the 104 there, Smithy, I'm actually going to go down and MC it. They're doing a recognition. They're going as far back as they can, trying to find those players that are still alive. You know, they're going to do the 40s decade, the 50s, the 60s, the 70s, the 80s, and bring people up on the stage for a bit of a Q&A with me, and I'm very much looking forward to the 70s. That'll be absolutely brilliant.
2: Oh, that'll dominate. It has to dominate, because that era was unbelievably good. There'd still be a lot of those guys floating around, I'm sure, with able minds and able bodies. They were tough men, so...

0: Boy, what a reunion that would be, Steph. I mean, aside from your emceeing duties, that could be quite messy.
1: Messy and long. So, yeah, I've organised Friday, Saturday, Sunday, Monday off, recovery mode, potentially in the emergency ward of Palmerston North Hospital.
0: Shouldn't have it any other way, mate. potentially you could be. You're dead right. Steph, have a great show this afternoon.
1: Cheers,
0: thank you very much. And that's coming up, folks, in around 25 minutes' time here on Sport Nation. Very shortly, we'll do a little bit of racing with the one, the only, Aidan Rodley. The boys want to call him Hot Rodley. I'm not sure about that. I'll think about it.
2: The Rural Roundup with me, Erin Speedy. 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
8: Coming up 11:40 here on Sport Nation. Time to talk some racing, some thoroughbred racing action as well. And we've got on the show a man who shares the Tuesday duties with Pip Morris. And his name is Aidan Rodley. The boys are thinking they want to call you Hot Rodley. Hot Rodley. I'm thinking to myself, the way you've been dressing with those cool hats lately, you're far too debonair to be termed Hot Rodley. What's your feeling on a Hot Rodley?
9: I like it. At least I've got people talking. That's got to be a good thing, right, Sonny?
8: You've got people talking. Loving the hats, put it that way. Hey, mate, good news for us Hawke's Bay folk. Because it's the return of racing Hastings on Thursday, 2 days' time. I look out the window, it's some blue sky now, so it'll dry out a wee bit. It's been a little bit overcast and a bit muzzly for the last couple of days, but all eyes will be on the new camber on the newest track.
9: Yeah, how good to have racing back at Hastings on Thursday. It's been a long process. We've had issues there for sort of, you know, many years. And they've normally come to a head, you know, when it's been, you know, the biggest races. You know, we've seen some abandonments of Group 1 days.

it's traditional home, and it's a great place to go racing. I'd love to see Livermore back down there. I think the first leg the Tarzino Trophy it was, and I think it's had a number of different names over the years. I think it's got a new one at the moment. I think heads to Ellerslie, but they haven't decided yet on the second and third legs, as far as I can tell. And now

0: hopefully it's just everything on track. Just a nice six race card over and done with nicely, nice and early. And it should be a really good race meeting. And well, maybe this is probably your platform to tell us a little bit about it, and which lounge you might be watching the first race from, and maybe a couple of tips too, Smithy.
1: Well, a big talk, of course, Aidan, is that the fact of the matter is it looks like it's going to move. They're going to pick up Hawke's Bay Racing and transport it around about 5 kilometres west, and then that is towards the Flaxmere area, just on the other side of that. If people that know the Hastings area very well, so it's looking like it's going to shift. And to me, Aidan, that's one of the great debates. There are still people saying no. There are people saying, it's the trend of things in terms of sport to keep them pretty close to as close as you can to the CBD. Well, you can't get any closer than Hawke's Bay Racing is to the Hastings CBD. People are saying don't take sport away from people these days because they'll find an excuse not to go. So there's that debate still lingering around Hawke's Bay.
0: Yeah, it's an interesting one too, and obviously there's two sides to it. One, you're going to get a flash new venue, which is going to be a multi-purpose facility. It won't obviously just be racing that's there. You'll get new grandstands. It'll all be modern and refreshed. But boy, they've put a lot of work into this Hastings racetrack. We know it when it plays well. It's one of the best race courses in the country, and like you say, it's already established. We don't have to go ploughing all the money into it. I know that the sale of the current track will go a long way to pay for the new Flaxmere facility. But, in the meantime, what happens to racing in Hawke's Bay again? Do you have to sell the track first to get Flaxmere off and moving? And if that's the case, then the racing's going to be taken away from the area again. We've seen, I bet there's been, obviously there's now be a real appetite to see the return to racing there this week. But there's people now that, interest wanes, you move on to the next thing, and hopefully, the job now is for people in Hawke's Bay to get back and support racing there. But yeah, it's an interesting one. I'd be interested to know which side of the fence you sit on that one.
1: Pretty old school, actually. I quite liked it where I was, and I one of the issues, of course, is the buildings, as you well know. Although the earthquake requirements have been just slackened off a wee bit, so it might meet a few more criteria than it perhaps did a couple of years ago. But the modern way in sport, Aidan, is, and we've seen this around places like Addington, Riccarton forever, when you knock down a grandstand, you don't necessarily have to replace it with a grandstand. You can replace it with marquees, with tents, with corporate areas. You can be a little bit more clever about the whole thing, a little bit more modern. And I think there's still scope for my biggest problem in talking to people, and I get back to the point I made just a couple of minutes ago, you don't want to make it any harder or any more, what's the word I'm looking for? It just makes it harder for people to go to things, a little bit less inconvenient. You want convenience for people to go to sport these days. You don't need to give them an excuse because they've already got one. I'm not sure. I think the novelty, as you say, a brand spanking new track, it'll have the novelty factor about it, but then what? What about in terms of its longevity? That seems to be the debate in the room I drink in, and there are a lot of racing people in there.
0: Yeah, and I can see that too. And yeah, I think there's still a little bit to be played out. Obviously, Blacksmith's got the green light as it stands, but yeah, I don't know if it's going to be totally over the line yet. But the good thing is we see Hastings host racing again this week. Just a six race card, so it's over and done with nice and quick. 12:15 for that first race, and I think the last is at 3:15. So it's a program which I really endorse, especially through these shorter day periods. I think that's a really good thing. And obviously racing in Hawke's Bay again setting the trends, which I think is a really good thing. If I was looking at betting there, I do like the chances of Ashoka in the 65-1200 metre race. That's the third of the day. Comes up against Alba Ross, who was terrific winning at Turner and Nico last time out. And Oberon, who trialled really nicely leading into this, but Ashoka's last start second. Tony Pike heads down to his old province, and I think he can go home a winner.
1: A lot of support from Northern Trainers, so that's good because you need the support of people travelling horses for the provinces. We did, you talk about change, and I remember it wasn't that long ago, people were

0: saying poly racing in New Zealand. Poly racing, well, it's very evident with a number of tracks around the country now, and one of those will be in action tomorrow at Cambridge.
1: Yeah, and again, it was the same thing, wasn't it? Certainly mixed sort of, the appreciation for the onset of all weather racing in New Zealand. And that's changed as well. Some people have gone from one side of the fence to the other, and others have gone from that side of the fence back again. But it's great to see the poly racing kick off at Cambridge. Decent fields of 8 races. It was originally programmed to be 7, but they have managed to be able to add one or two along the way. Again, it should be good racing. Of course, we're building through. There's a whole lot of poly qualifiers to get into finals, maiden qualifier to get into maiden finals, and then into the innovation poly races as well, which will happen in the beginning of August. So, yeah, I'm just going through the form. VP Brendan Popwell's heading up to, I think, kick off a new season of Out the Gates in Auckland on Thursday. So it means I get to sit in his shoes at Cambridge. Looks like it should be a really good day's racing there as well. And that'll set the tone for the week. Obviously, we've spoken about Hastings being there on Thursday. Get to Wingatui on Friday. And then to Ellerslie and New Plymouth. They'll take centre stage on Saturday before we head to Tarapa on Sunday. So it's still busy racing here in New Zealand. In Australia, we'll see Single Red go around in the first of her build-up to her feature races at Doomben on Saturday. She'll go around in the poses. So look forward to the Andrew Forsman filly, who was pretty good running second first up in Australia last time out. And, of course, she'd run third in the Group 1 New Zealand Oaks before heading over to Australia.
0: Okay, Aidan, great to catch up with you. Thank you very much for your time, as always. And we'll see you at a track shortly, hopefully.
1: Yeah, no doubt. I'll be watching the trackside coverage on Thursday just to see if I can spot you in one of those lounges, Smithy.
0: I think I won't say you're $1 in shortening to see me there, but it'll be smallish odds, put it that way. Good on you, mate. Cheers, okay, Aidan. Thank you. That was Aidan Rodley, of course. Hot Rod, if you like. We got a question coming in from Brian. You know what, Brian, about Whangarei and Ruakaka? We're running out of time, but I'll tell you who I'll give that question to. Michael Guerin, tomorrow, around about this time, as an issue for what they could possibly do to Ruakaka. With shocking facilities for the public. It looks a bit miserable, and it's a good track for racing in winter, but boy, oh boy. It does look a bit miserable, doesn't it? And it shouldn't. The nature about it, where the turf meets the surf, they should be able to make more of that somehow. Money. 11:50.
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9: It is 11:54, just a minute and a half to go here with this particular show. Ricardo, can we watch the trials on TV or YouTube? Look, I don't know. I'll try and find out. We're talking about the dog trials here. It was great to have Rocky Hawkins on about that. They're down there in Te Oti, as you said, 300 entries, dogs all around the joint, many with multi-entries in. So looking forward to that. Might even pop down next week if I have an opportunity to do that. Ricardo, you, what about ticket sales now? How many thousand have we sold this show?
10: Well, that's a great question, actually. I think basically somebody they ran out of all the cheaper tickets. It was only Black Knights Lounge and, you know, and AFC Lounge and all those sort of corporates left. So the whole tickets in the Northern Stand or Northern End tickets haven't been released yet. I'd imagine that'll probably be tomorrow once they've sussed out exactly what they can do and whether they put the stand in or just rely on the embankment.
9: They'd have to rush it. Well, it'd have to be it would take a while to put it up, wouldn't it?
10: What do you reckon? A couple of days to put up a temporary grandstand? Scaffolded?
9: Maybe. Yeah. Maybe you're right, yeah. I'm pretty good at it these days. Okay, folks, that's it. Matt

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1: Sky actually came and interviewed me on it, and then I decided to write that article about women's rugby in New Zealand, so I was wiped from the documentary.
0: True story.
2: Are you serious?
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